0: as Jack Packard and Tony Clay as Doc Long. Consultants, Frank Brzee and David Lloyd. 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This presentation has come from Hollywood.
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2: Why don't you answer, eh?
3: Here's your answer, you yellow

0: was a mighty poor effort, Sergeant. I guess you know that.
1: I did what seemed best at the time, sir.
0: Yes. Well, your best was to lose 6 men, including Corporal Harvey. We're short of men here, and shorter of non-coms. I can't afford to let you make too many showings like that.
1: Yes, sir.
0: If I wasn't so short of sergeants, I'd have one of your stripes right now. So consider yourself lucky. But next time, I'll break you to the ranks, so help me. Now get on the ball, Sergeant, and stay there.
2: May I come in, Sergeant?
1: What? Oh, Padre, yeah, sure.
2: I didn't wake you, did I? I wouldn't want to break up a man's rest.
1: No, I wasn't asleep. It's hard enough to sleep nights without trying it in the daytime.
2: Well, but you've been on night patrols lately. You wouldn't get to sleep at night anyway.
1: I'm not on night patrol anymore.
2: Oh. Yes, I heard about the trouble you ran into a week back. Must have been pretty rough.
1: Yeah, it was rough.
2: Mind if I sit a while?
1: Sure, help yourself.
2: Thanks. Smoke?
1: Nothing.
2: You know, I was thinking, Brad, it's quite a time since you had a furlough. Man gets beat up after too long a stretch out here, and sometimes the top brass gets forgetful of that.
1: There's a war on, Padre. A man can't expect to take a rain check on combat duty when he feels like it.
2: Like me to have a word with the CO? Sometimes he'll take notice of me. Not often, but sometimes.
1: No, thanks. I'm okay. If you want to help out, there are plenty of guys who need it.
2: You need it, Brad.
1: Look, lay off, will you, Padre? Just because I goofed that patrol, it doesn't mean I'm beat. I made a mistake. Show me the sergeant who has him.
2: Yes, true enough. But remember, it's battle fatigue makes a man prone to errors of judgment. You know that, Brad.
1: I'm okay.
2: Well, anyway, wouldn't you like to get home and see your folks for a spell?
1: I don't have any folks. There's nobody I want to see.
2: Brad, I haven't seen you around at mail call for quite a while. And Tommy Pulaski told me that when he handed you a couple of letters that had been lying in the office for 3 days, you tore them up without reading them.
1: Pulaski's got a big mouth. He has no right to discuss my business with anyone.
2: Well, he meant well. I know you're not married, Brad. Were those letters from a girl?
1: But if you don't mind, Padre, I guess I am a little sleepy after all. And I'll take a nap.
2: Okay. But I can tell you right now, Brad, if you're trying to forget something that really matters, something that goes deep...
1: What are you talking about? I don't have anything to forget.
2: Yet you destroyed those letters without reading them. On the night of that patrol, it was the enemy taunts about girlfriends that got you mad. It doesn't figure.
1: Padre, I don't like to be rude, but why don't you mind your own business?
2: The peace of a man's soul is my business, Brad.
1: Yeah, well, I'm okay. Thanks. Look, just leave me alone, will you?
2: I guess maybe you're not much of what they used to call a praying man, Brad. I don't get to see much of you at church parade.
1: Man's got to sort things out for himself. Whining for somebody's help is in the way.
2: I wasn't talking about whining. I was talking about praying. There's a difference, though maybe you're not smart enough to know that.
1: I didn't mean any offense. Look, praying, I wouldn't even know how to start. I have to feel it. Well, the words wouldn't...
2: There's no special way to pray, Brad. But you're right, you've got to feel you want help. Then the words will come.

0: Padre.
1: Yes, Lieutenant.
0: Padre, you better get over to the hospital. A patrol just come in. Some of the men are in a bad way.
2: Oh, I'll come right away.
0: They struck real trouble over toward Bruno's Hill. If it hadn't been for Carswell...
2: Carswell? Brad Carswell? The Sergeant Carswell?
0: Yes. Bombed the machine gun position from the rear. They had the section pinned down. If it hadn't been for him, none of the men would have made it back here. Funny, I had him figured for a guy that was going to pieces. But he sure did a job this time.
3: Padre, that's the way it was. Them Reds had us sitting there just waiting for them to take us any time they wanted to. Well, nothing we could have done, no. And man, I tell you, I had the work... Excuse me, Padre, but anyways, that's just how it was.
2: What about the sergeant?
3: Him? Well, he up and turned the tables on them Reds, that's what. He went out there with two grenades and worked his way right around to the back of them enemy men until he was right on top of them, yes, sir. I now bust out laughing just to see the way he done it.
2: And he bombed them out, him?
3: Huh? Well, he sure enough did. The way he was sitting, it would have been like shooting fish in a barrel if it hadn't been for that Red seeing him up there and letting him have it with them automatic pistols. Man, I don't know how he's alive, and that's a fact.
2: Yes, he's badly shot up. One bullet struck his helmet, gave him pretty bad concussion.
3: Yeah, well, they didn't shoot him up bad enough or quick enough, because he just dropped them two grenades right in their laps, and wham! No use saying I ain't glad it was them that in that hole and not me. I'd be lying elsewise. I sure am real obliged to that sergeant.
2: Well, I think you all are. The whole party is lame.
3: Yeah, sure enough. He's quite a man, that sergeant. Hey, Padre, though, funny thing about him.
2: Yeah, what's that?
3: Well, I reckon you wouldn't have any chawing tobacco on you, would you, Padre?
2: No, not right now, but I'll see what I can do about it.
3: Thanks, I sure could use some. Well, as I was saying about the sergeant, when we was bringing him in, he was kind of, unconscious, you know?
2: Yeah.
3: But kind of dreaming or something, like he was asleep, you know?
2: Well, how do you know he was dreaming?
3: Well, he was kind of moving his mouth around, you know. I reckon he was trying to say something.
2: Well, did he actually say anything?
3: No, not much. But he sure looked like he was trying for fair. But all he could get out was the one thing. And that you couldn't quite hear, and only after you got real close. And he kept on saying this one thing again and again.
2: What was it, Slim?
3: Well, now, I reckon it's the kind of thing that you ought to know about, you being a chaplain and all. I wouldn't tell them other men, but I reckon you ought to know.
2: Yes, perhaps I should.
3: Yeah, well, you know what he was saying? He was saying, please help me. Please help me. Kept on all the time, only he wasn't saying it like I said it then. He was saying it like he was real desperate. And he wasn't speaking to no man, neither. You know what I reckon? I reckon that man was praying. Yeah. He was praying like he needed something real bad.

0: Good morning, boys. Mail call.
1: Hey, mail call.
0: Now, hey, now, take it easy. I'll get around you all. Let's see now. Sergeant Brett Carswell. Oh, three for you, Sergeant. Nice feminine hand, too. Hey, what? Private, first class C.H. Heatherweather. Two for you.
2: Oh, man, oh, man. Thank you, ma'am. And for my wife, I reckon.
0: Oh, lucky you. Oh, can you manage?
2: I sure can. I can open them all right enough. But I reckon I might have to get you to answer them for me on account I can't write with this little old arm of mine.
0: Sure. I'll be back in a little while. Private, first class, R.M. Ridgway. Now, two for you. Here you are.
2: Man, am I glad to hear from my little old Annabelle. That's my wife's name, Annabelle. See now, what you say? My own dear Slim. Boy, that's sure nice to read, my own dear Slim. Yeah, you think you're
3: Hey, Sarge, hey, listen to this. This will make you laugh fit to kill. She said that... Hey, Sarge. Hey, you ain't reading your letters.
4: What? Oh, yeah, I'll read them later.
3: Well, if you ain't the... Well, I can hardly wait to get my letters from home. Don't you want to read them?
4: I said I'll get to them later. Look, read your own mail. Never mind about mine.
3: Yeah, all right. Just don't seem right to me, though. That's all. Yeah, let's see now.
0: Well, I'll be free in about half an hour, soldier. Would you like me to take your letter, then?
3: Yeah. Thank you, ma'am. That'll suit me just fine.
0: Good. Well, what's the matter, Sergeant? Not reading your mail?
4: Crying out loud, why does everybody have to ask me a lot of silly questions? I don't want to read them. Take them away.
0: Why? Look, I'll open them
4: for
0: you.
4: Take them away, do you hear? Take them away.

I sure hope the crop is real good, like you say, Annabelle, because I wouldn't want you to fool me none and say things was going fine if they weren't.

0: this?
1: And say things were going fine if they weren't. Yep.
0: Now, what else can I say? You got any ideas?
1: Well, no, I don't know. What does she say in her letters? Isn't there something else you can comment on?
0: Let's see. I can't really recall. Oh, yeah. I reckon I better say something about young Jeff.
1: Jeff? Your son?
0: Yeah. Well, leastways, he ain't exactly my son, as you might say, but I look on him as my own. He's a fine boy, too. Going to be quite a man someday. 15.
1: Is he? Well, he must be growing up fast, I suppose.
0: Oh, sure enough. But I ain't set eyes on him for more than a year. He's a fine boy, though. Fine boy.
1: Well, what would you like to say about Jeff, then? Or how about sending the message, specially for himself?
0: Hey, that's an idea, though. Put this here down. Let's see. Tell Jeff I'm glad to hear he's so growed up now, and I'm mighty proud of my boy. And tell him if he uses my gun to go after them possums and forgets to clean it, I'm going to belt the daylights out of him when I get back.
1: Well, are you sure you want to say that?
0: Hmm?
1: Well, about belting him, I mean.
0: Oh, sure. He'll understand. I ain't never belted him yet. But I talk like that to him all the time. Oh, shucks, I wouldn't lay a finger on that boy. Yeah, I reckon Annabelle just about kill me if I ever did. She's the apple of her eye, that boy is. Well, I reckon it's natural, him being her own flesh and blood and all.
1: Oh, she's his son by another marriage, huh?
0: Another marriage? Well, no, Annabelle ain't really been married but once to me. No, you see, it was this way. She met this piece of poor white trash and... They was married all right, only it turned out the ceremony wasn't a real one, and then, well, he just up and left her. Well, I got so mad, I was going to kill him, and that's a fact. I got out my gun, and I was going to blow that man to kingdom come. You see, I'd known Annabelle since we was just babies, and, well, I reckoned I was going to marry her someday, but she was always kind of difficult, you know, acting like I weren't good enough for her. Well, I didn't know she was just putting it on to make me chase after.
1: It's the oldest trick in the world, Slim.
0: Oh, sure enough, I know that now, but I was proud. And I was a mighty good-looking fellow then. Well, you can laugh now, but that's true. And the way I reckoned it was, well, if she wanted to act difficult, that was all right with me, and I could get me plenty of other gals.
1: So she went with this other man?
0: Yeah. And I reckon I pushed things a bit further. She got to think that I was serious about some other gal who just didn't care no more for her, and I reckon she must have been mighty unhappy at that. I know now, but I didn't know then. Anyways, I was all set to kill this man.
1: But you didn't shoot him, did you?
0: Oh, no, ma'am. I didn't. The preacher done stopped me.
1: The preacher?
0: Oh, yeah, ma'am. You know, we have the all-firedest, preachingest man in the town you ever did see. He preached fire and brimstone like he was the angel of the Lord himself. And he come up to me while I was walking down Main Street with my gun, and he said, "Slim Heavyweather," he said, "Slim, you got a killing look in your eye." And I said, "Sure enough." And he said, "Slim, you ain't going to kill no man." And I said, "Preacher, you're about the wrongest man I know." And you know, man, I got to laugh now, but oh, it sure twan't funny then.
1: I suppose not. What happened?
0: Well, he set to right then and there, right in the middle of Main Street, and he preached me right out of that killing mind. First, he preached me on the Sixth Commandment till that gun just fell from my hand, and I stood there mighty scared. And I was hoping he was going to let me go home, but he just went right on preaching. "Slim," he says, "you're in love with Annabelle, and you know it." And I said, "Sure enough." He said, "And she's in love with you, and you'd know that, too, if you weren't blinded by your sinful pride." And he said... Well, I forget the words, but it's in the Bible about faith and hope and charity. And the greatest of them all is charity, you know?
1: Yes, I know.
0: Well, that preacher said I didn't have no charity in my soul. Well, I allowed this how I put money in the pool box whenever I could, thinking to please him. But, man alive, he went all red in the face and he bawled out at me. "Not that kind of charity," he said. "He meant the charity of forgiveness," he said. You understand that, ma'am?
1: Of course.
0: Well, I didn't before, but I sure enough did after that sermon. And I realized that he was right. I had been proud and sinful, me thinking I was too good for Annabelle because she'd been with that other man when maybe anyways it was all my fault in the first place. So, being fair-minded and all, I went right on out to Annabelle's place and I said, "Annabelle, I love you, you love me, and I'm going to marry you. So it ain't no good of you putting me off no longer."

0: Well, that's quite a story, Slim.
1: Yeah. Well, I'm sorry I run on so, Nurse, but... Well, I ain't told that story to nobody. I reckon I must be homesick a piece.
0: Well, you should have a furlough coming when you get out of here, so you'll be getting back to see your wife pretty soon. And now let's finish your letter.

0: Hey, you asleep, Sarge?
1: Oh.
0: No, I didn't reckon you was. You've been tossing and turning around over there. Hey, do you think you could reach my jaw in the back here? I hid it in my drawer when the nurse was around, and now I can't reach it with this here little old arm of mine.
1: Sure. Should be able to. Where'd you... All right, I got it. Here, coming over.
0: Careful now. Thanks. Boy, I sure need that. Man. That sure tastes good.
1: Say, Slim.
0: Huh?
1: I couldn't help overhearing what you were telling the nurse today about your wife.
0: Mm-hmm.
1: Say, mind if I ask you a question? Personal one?
0: Sure, you go ahead.
1: Are you happy with your wife? I mean, knowing about the other man?
0: Man, when I'm home with my Annabelle, I don't reckon there's a man happier in the whole world than me. She sure is a fine gal, and she loves me. And she's known that I love her, too, all this time that we've been together, and ain't nobody going to come between us again. What that old preacher man told me was true enough.
1: About the charity of forgiveness?
0: Not only that. He said it wasn't only for me to forgive her, but for me to ask her forgiveness for making her feel so bad, so lonely that she could fall for another man. Hey, Sergeant, you mind if I ask you a personal question?
1: Well, I
0: reckon you'd be a mighty proud man yourself, Sergeant. I got you figured that way anyway. And, pardon me, but I noticed you got letters from a gal, and you ain't even got to read them yet. So I'd say you got woman trouble, man. Oh, but here's my question, Sarge. Did you ever bother yourself to tell your gal that you're so in love with her that it hurts? Or did you always just reckon she'd be around if you felt like marrying her someday? Hmm? Hey, what are you doing there? What are you looking for?
1: Letters. Where'd she put them? Ah. Say, can I borrow your flashlight?
0: Sure enough. Go ahead. Yeah, sure enough.
2: My darling, I can hardly write. My hand is trembling so. And if the ink is blotted with tears, I'm sorry, but I can't help it. I just can't. Oh, my dearest, of course I marry you. There never could be anyone else for me anyway. I love you. Love you. I can't think how I was ever stupid enough to imagine any other man could take your place. Nothing I have done could ease this desperate longing I've always had for you, Brad. And I know that what I did was a senseless and cruel thing to you and to myself. If you can indeed forgive and forget the past, you will never need to doubt me in the future. For as long as I know I have your love, I am completely yours. And my heart is bound to yours till the end of time. Hurry back to me, my man. My man. My man.
0: Thank God. Oh, thank you.

A closing door finishes a story. Next week, another key will open another door to another story. Mystery. Romance. Or adventure. All start when a door is unlocked by... the key.

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1: A closing door finishes a story. 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Romance. Or adventure. 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
1: Hold it. 15 seconds from now, you'll see the picture he just took. See? With a Polaroid land camera, you get bright, sharp pictures in 15 seconds. 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
2: Nocturne Boulevard? Not far. When you hit Howard, hang a right. Howard meets Philip at a weird kind of angle. And then you cross James and Poe. You can't miss Nocturne. It's just past the Ottoman.
1: 19 Nocturne Boulevard. Your address for suspenseful stories of the speculative, strange, and supernatural. Tonight's story is Murder Ward.
3: Yes, this is 19 Nocturne Boulevard. Won't you step inside? Did you have any trouble finding it?
4: What do you mean, what kind of a place is it?
3: Why, it's an insane asylum, can't you tell?
4: Where else would you find a murderer?
3: Not guilty by reason of insanity. A legal defense, often misused to try and get a lighter sentence for a heinous crime. And what does it really mean? In a nutshell,
5: it means, at the time you did what you did, you didn't, couldn't, understand what you were doing was wrong. It's a tough sell, Ed. No matter what the movies make out, most juries just don't believe.
6: Mr. Horton, I would prefer that you address me directly when you speak to me.
5: Ed, this isn't funny.
6: There is no Ed here. Edmund, however, is sleeping. Mr. Horton, if you cannot bring yourself to use my name, at least...
5: Okay, look. Achilles?
6: And I am not insane, nor is Edmund. I knew perfectly well what I did was wrong. All those pretty little women, I was really doing them a favor. The world is so harsh.
5: Look, Achilles... Let me talk to Ed for a while. It's his name on the docket, after all.
6: Very well. I shall rouse him for you. Yeah? What is it, Shyster? Hey, why is my cigarette all burned down all of a sudden?
7: As I said... After a thorough examination, I've concluded that while Edmund is nominally the dominant persona, his alter ego, Achilles, was the one who actually committed the...
8: Guess you think you're lucky, eh?
6: Why's that? What the...
8: Your new pals, bub. As I was saying, I guess you think you're lucky getting off without the death penalty and all. Come on.
6: Look, Mac, I thought I was going to have a private room.
8: These are the induction cells. Once the doc gets a handle on your psychoses, she'll move you to someplace appropriate.
6: She?
8: Sure, you saw her at your trial, Dr. Larson. She's got some big brain new ideas about how to deal with lunatics like yourself. Your room, monsieur.
6: But there's a dame in here. Ain't we supposed to
8: Funny
6: be...
8: Funny thing about that. Dames go off the pier, too. And we're overbooked in that department. She probably won't be here long. Besides, she's way over there. She can't hurt you.
9: He's right. She shouldn't be in here. You don't understand the damage they can do. Women, doctors...
10: New instructions. It is time for you to let me go. He has declared it. My presence is required.
11: Staring at me. Are you sure they can't get out? Please, would you check the locks again? I'm so afraid.
10: Hey, new guy. Got any smokes?
6: What?
10: Smokes.
6: Even if I did... They wouldn't let us have any matches, would they?
12: Oh, are you kidding? You can get pretty much anything in here, just as long as you know who to ask and how to ask it.
6: Funny, you sounded crazy a minute ago.
12: Yeah, well, we all have our bad days. And some never have good days, right, Heck?
9: Wicked Jezebel! You shouldn't be here!
12: We're pretty sure that Hector there is the real McCoy.
10: Now, we're all nuts. We must keep that in mind.
12: Yeah, but that guy just never lets up.
6: But if you ain't crazy...
10: Oh, Court says we are. Even with moments of lucidity. Well, what can they do?
6: What if they're listening? Recording, maybe.
12: I thought I was the one with the persecution complex.
10: I've been trying to catch them for over a month. They're nothing doing. They're just not interested. Besides, once the jury brings down a verdict, the court has to keep you locked up until they cure you.
12: Or you give up and confess.
10: Oh, sure. I'll just admit that it was all phony. Take my lumps and go to the chair.
6: What if one of you decides to squeal?
12: Take the word of a head case.
9: If you try and spit your fiendish poison at me, fiend, I shall find a way to defend myself.
12: I am real sick of him.
10: He probably had a bad mother.
12: Yeah? Well, who didn't?
6: The guard said I'd only be in here for a little while.
10: Yeah, us too. I've now been here for 2 months. And
12: Rose Connolly, perhaps you heard of me?
6: You're Rose Connolly?
12: Yeah, the one and only. My sister's got a scrapbook of clippings for me. She can't bring them, but she tells me all about it when she visits.
10: Rose has been here about 3 weeks, since her sentencing.
6: And Romeo over there?
12: Cute. Two incredibly long days.
6: And this is it?
10: What?
6: This is what we get? I mean, in prison, they at least get some kind of exercise and stuff. Geneva Convention and all that.
12: It's just temporary. I guess the loony bins are all booked up right now. Say, maybe there's a convention in town.
10: Oh, don't worry. We get to talk to the doc each day, regular as clockwork. She's a sweetheart. But I bet Hector isn't making any improvements.
9: Doctor, she's the devil. I refuse to give her the satisfaction of a single word.
12: Doctor, ha! She's the one that let me get myself in here. I thought it would be real tough to fool a head shrinker. But boy, was she a pushover. Always so sympathetic, so understanding. She don't deserve to be a nurse, let alone a doctor.
10: Funny. She testified at my trial, too. Guess we both got lucky.
6: Yeah, lucky.

0: Edmund, I can't help you if you refuse to cooperate.
1: I'm trying my utmost, madam, but he simply refuses to converse with you.
0: Then let you and I talk, Achilles. You claim that the killing was...
1: Killings! Let us be precise. Mercy killings, actually. I felt so kindly.

0: What?
1: Shh!
0: Ah!
1: You'll wake the neighbors.
0: What was that? But that noise, it's...
1: I know. We call him Mortimer.
0: This place has mice?
1: We haven't seen him, so we're not sure what particular type of rodentia he is, but we sure hear him, particularly when it's quiet.
0: But how can I get any sleep?
1: You get used to it. We all get used to lots of things.
2: Ah! Help me! You fiend from hell! No! No!
3: That'll take some getting used to.
1: Yeah.

0: Edmund, why don't you tell me about your mother?
1: My mother? What? Why? My mother's fine. She got nothing to do with this.
0: Do you love your mother?
1: Well, of course. I mean, you gotta. It's just nature, ain't it? No matter what she does to you.
0: What did your mother do, Edmund? Edmund?
1: It's no use, Doctor. He has gone into retreat.
2: This way, folks. Step lively now.
3: What is this? How dare you bring in more of them? Mischief! Mischief!
4: What's a kid doing here?
0: Tommy. Tommy, now look at that. That's what crazy folk look like.
2: Not just any crazy folks, lady. These are all crazy murderers. Every one of these people has committed the most heinous of crimes.
5: Gee, look at that one over there. He's kind of cute.
3: Harlot! Harlot! Do not approach, or I must smite thee down.
5: What's smite? Is that bad?
2: Best to stay away from the bars. Now this over here is Rose Connolly, known throughout the entire...
4: Stop looking at me! How can you... Get him out of here,
2: won't
4: you?
2: Killing her husband while under the inexorable compulsion of a persecution complex.
4: This isn't right.
5: What's inexorable? Is that bad?
0: Killing your man. Now that ain't right.
6: Come now. Leave her. She is unimportant. Aha. But I have a message to give to you.

0: How mortifying.
1: Like animals in a zoo.
2: I'm surprised they didn't start throwing us peanuts.
0: I tried to get them away from you, Rose. I really did, but big headlines trumps preaching, I guess.
3: This should stand as a warning to you, woman. You are never alone. There is always a witness to the wicked things you do.
1: I have had just about enough out of you. You noisy little weasel. We girls, we are just folks just like anybody else. You have no right to...
0: Rose, calm down. Shh, it's not gonna help.
2: Yeah, for crying out loud, we've made it this far. How much worse can it get?

0: It was mortifying for Edmund, Doctor. I think he may have suffered a terrible setback.
1: Now, the tours are conducted for very good reasons.
0: What, pray tell?
1: It's really not something we should be discussing. But since you're so concerned, first, it's to show the public that this facility is on the up and up. You've certainly heard of the old-fashioned asylums, where inmates were neglected and beaten. This way, nothing is hidden, so no abuses occur.
0: No abuses?
1: Also, it helps to make insanity seem less frightening to the general public. Most people have seen insanity only in movies, where it's so inevitably terribly destructive and dangerous. This way, they see the human side of it.
0: I see that your intentions are admirable, but I can't help but think that a trip through the violent ward would merely reinforce the negative popular belief.
1: That's why the tour through the violent ward is only for serious students of psychology. You must have misunderstood.

0: And the Lord said,
1: can't you make him stop staring?
2: Thank you, my good man.
3: Give it to me!
4: Leave go, you ape!
3: I have to!
4: I'll show you to tangle with me.
3: Yes. But I have your garden.
5: Stop him, Ron. You're closest.
1: Oh, no, no.
3: The next one is for you, Delilah. Salome.
1: Me? I didn't do anything?
0: Who put out the lights?
3: It was the monster, Lilith, devourer of infants.
2: Do you hear something?

0: What? What happened?
1: At least the lights are back on.
2: Well, I don't want to open my eyes.
0: Look.
1: Where?
2: Oh, just tell me. I don't want to...
0: Better you don't look, Rose. That's a lot of blood.
1: You don't lose that much and walk away. Too bad. Terry was a right guy.
2: Blood? Oh, no. Hector, where is he? He was going to shoot me.
1: Calm down, Rose. He's gone.
0: So's the guard. There's just the blood.
3: We apologize for the inconvenience of using a psychotropic gas on you.
0: Gas?
3: Rest assured, there will be no long-term effects.
0: That was what I heard.
3: If you are feeling groggy or your head aches, sit quietly, breathe deeply, and it will pass.
2: It wasn't our fault. They have to know that.
0: It's not like we're a bunch of babes in the woods. They may know what happened and just not care.
2: So, just because I killed my husband, I'm gonna hurt a random stranger? That's silly.
1: Oh, no. Just insane, my dear.

0: I don't see any way to...
1: What? This is cruel and inhumane.
0: You don't understand, Ed. It is Ed I'm talking to, isn't it?
1: Yeah, yeah.
0: You are not a free citizen. You've been consigned to Dr. Larson's care, and...
1: Now you don't understand, Horton. A guard was killed last night in our block.
0: You didn't.
1: Nah, it was this loony who thinks women are all evil.
0: Which, of course, you don't.
1: This ain't the time for that, Rudy. I'm talking about a murder.
0: There's no record of...
1: The corpse's name is Terrence, something like that. Was a guard here. Come on, someone's got to be doing something.
0: I haven't seen anything in the papers. These state-run facilities, though, sometimes they're like a world in themselves.
1: Well, get me another world.
0: There's only one way to do that.
1: Yes?
0: Admit that you're not insane and go to the chair.

0: please stop looking at me? I know why. I know why you're staring. You can read my mind.
1: You are such a lovely young lady and so frightened. Come to me and I shall cure you of all your fears.
0: Stop! Don't say things like that. He never takes his eyes off me, you know.
2: And he said unto me, for I am the way.
1: Hey, buddy, don't you talk?
2: Justice is ever mute.
1: What's with that guy?
2: I hate being ignored like that.
0: He didn't say anything in the halls, going to the doc's office, or coming back either, no matter what I did.
1: Did the doc say anything about the dead guard?
0: Not a word, even though I asked. She just ignored the question.
2: She didn't ignore you completely, though.
0: Well, no, but she didn't say much. Did she talk to you at all during your appointment?
2: I didn't have an appointment with her this morning.
1: But you were gone.
2: I wasn't going to say anything, but the guard just took me out and walked me around the halls for an hour.

0: I got rights, Horton.
1: Well, technically, no. Actually, I could do more for you if you were in prison. Once you're committed to the doctor's care, you really can't complain, particularly since you don't have any proof for any of your allegations.
0: Allegations? Proof? How's this for proof? The others will back me up.
1: Two other certified inmates? Oh, sure. That'll stand up in court.

0: You guys ever wonder what they did with old Hector?
1: Solitary confinement, I guess. Killing a guard's pretty serious.
0: Oh, yeah, unlike whatever it was we did to get here.
2: Hey, I draw the line at killing strangers.
0: Just your husband.
2: Well, looking back, I guess it wasn't such a great idea.
1: Oh, you guess? Ha ha, you...
0: Why'd you do it, then? Did he push you around or something?
2: Nah. If he'd beaten me, I would have had a defense in court. Nah, it was just little things. Like the sounds he makes when he eats. Ate. And the thing with his toenails. Us women have to put up with this kind of thing all the time, but... it just got to me.
0: It just got to you?
2: Well, yeah.
1: There's a reason the marriage vows say, until death do we part.
2: And I wasn't going to go to the chair for something like that. So I started pulling the he was out to get me hash on my lawyer, and it worked. Well, more or less. Not like this joint is anything to write home about.
1: It wasn't so bad until that guy Hector showed up. Since then, well...
0: So who'd you kill?
1: I don't think so.
0: Go on. What?
2: Oh, leave off. Why, that's kind of nice.
1: What?
2: Oh, the music.
1: And if I prefer to maintain my right to avoid self-incrimination?
0: Jeez, don't take it that way. I was just curious. I killed 4 women.
2: 4? Maybe I should be worried.
0: Oh, I put on a song and dance for the cops about how they needed to be killed to save them and all. Making up a Mr. Hyde personality to take all the blame. 3 of them were mob snitches.
1: So what? You're a hitman?
0: I owed some money. Shouldn't have got caught at all, seeing as how there was no connection between me and them. But the cops got something. Fingerprints or something. And they tracked me down.
2: And, the 4th?
0: Huh? Oh, just some dame. I need her to throw off the connections and make myself look nuts. I'd already figured on being caught. Better a wacko than a torpedo, you know?
1: You're some piece of work.
0: Still casting stones, eh, preacher? Why don't you explain how you got here? What in the name of... What is that music?
2: It was okay to start with, but now...

0: said the offender must be plucked out.
1: I am so sick of this guy.
2: Are you taking me away? I know you've been watching me. Ed, that guy, is he even human?
1: Shh, I don't know.
2: But he's so huge.
0: The beast, for I have seen.
2: He didn't even notice. The guard hit it. Get me out of here, please. Please get me out of here.
1: Shh, he's not listening anyway.
2: Anything you want. I can't take anymore. Please, I'll admit everything. Take me to the doctor, the lawyer, the judge. Anything. Oh, thank you. Thank you. Thank you.

0: of your business. She's not my case. Now, Ed, they can keep you locked up any way they want, with anyone they want, for as long as they want. You're getting 3 squares a day, right?
1: Usually. Sometimes it comes pretty late, though. There's been a couple of times it's been too salty to eat.
0: So they have a crummy cook. Place like this, go figure.
1: You gotta get me out of here, Rudy.
0: I've told you, there's no place else to put you.

0: I think he's asleep.
1: It. Rose called it an it.
0: I asked the doctor about Rose. The doc said a whole lot of nothing, but I get the impression she, Rose, has revealed all, as they say, and is headed for a short vacation in a nice, clean death row cell.
1: Not so bad for her. Women get pardoned all the time, especially pretty ones.
0: And you would know all about the pretty ones, eh?
1: They were all lookers, yeah.
0: How can you sleep?
1: Don't get high and mighty moral on me, bud. You're in here, too.
0: I was only... I mean, it was a moral choice. A decision that had to be made, and no one was making it.
1: Oh, so who'd you kill? Cripples?
0: I ended the suffering of several decrepit...
1: Hey, over here, ugly.
2: You gotta...
1: Ha! Gorilla! Even you can't reach this far, eh?
3: Thanks, pal.
4: Don't thank me yet. I think those hinges are coming loose.
0: Oh, God. No! Release the gas! Someone, please, release the gas!
1: Not the music! Yes! He's dying for crying out loud!

0: important. Whatever I need to do, whatever I need to sign, just hand it over. I ain't spending another night in this place.
1: You understand the consequences. You won't have the slightest option of recanting again and going back to your original statement.
0: Yeah, anything, and I mean anything, is better than this freak show.

0: I'm so glad you find my program effective, Madam District Attorney.
1: Well, I admit I had my doubts when you first outlined it.
0: You expressed concern about the danger of physical harm to the subject? As you now see, there's never any direct physical contact. Thus, there can be no allegations of physical harm or coercion.
2: He might have come close to dying with fright, though. You were quite terrifying, darling.
3: Rawr. After 15 movies as monsters.
2: And an ape man.
3: And one ape man. Who wouldn't be? I'm rather glad I get to duck out early. Murderers just... Give me the creeps.
4: Hey, we're out of champagne. Want me to go and get some more?
3: Nah, I'll go. Be right back.
1: It seems like a lot of effort, though, for a single confession. A lot of manpower and womanpower.
0: Ah, but it's valuable work on a number of levels. We convince a murderer to confess, and we learn a great deal about the human psyche each time through the experiment.
1: Each time? How many?
2: I've had the screaming meanies, oh, 4 times.
5: And I've nearly died, oh, 3, I think.
0: Not all of them last as long as our good friend Edmund.
1: I'll drink to that.
6: Now that you know how to find us, don't be a stranger. We have enough of those already. Tonight's story, Murder Ward, was written by Julie Hoverson. In tonight's production, Edmund was Kim Turner, Preacher Ronald was Pat McNally, Rose Connolly was Joy Jackson, Hector was Cole Hornaday, Dr. Larson was Marge Lutton, Terrence the Orderly was Greg Porter, Rudy Horton was Sigmund Hoverson, Vic the Ape Man was Renaud LeBouf, the District Attorney was Melinda Maines. Additional voices were by Julie Hoverson, Melinda Maines, and Marge Lutton. All music in this show was courtesy of Kevin MacLeod at Incompetech.com. This was recorded at ART Studios, and all sound and mastering was done by Julie Hoverson. 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

Once again, the keeper of the book has opened the ponderous door to the secret vault, wherein is kept a great sealed book, in which is recorded all the secrets and mysteries of mankind through the ages. Here are tales of every kind, tales of murder, of madness, of dark deeds, strange and terrible beyond all belief. Keeper of the book, I would know what tale we tell this time. Open the great book and let us read. Slowly, the great book opens. One by one, the keeper of the book turns the pages and stops. Ah, the strange story of a scoundrel who swindled the innocent, only to find that all his wealth could not protect him from justice. A tale titled Murderer Unknown.

0: Here is the tale, Murderer Unknown, as it is written in the pages of the sealed book. Our story begins as Martin Scott enters the large and luxurious offices of Gerald Morgan. Scott, his face white and tense, is talking to Morgan's private secretary.
1: But Jason, I tell you, you've got to let me see him.
2: I'm sorry, Mr. Scott, but Mr. Morgan can't be disturbed.
1: But it's a matter of life and death, man. You
3: What's
1: can't...
3: What's all the noise out here about?
1: Oh, Gerald.
3: Oh, it's you, Martin.
1: Gerald, you've got to see me. It's something that concerns both of us.
3: Concerns both of us? You forget you're no longer a partner in this firm.
1: In spite of that, it concerns the two of us.
3: All right, come into my office. You too, Jason.
2: Yes, Mr. Morgan.
3: Well, what is it, Martin?
1: Yesterday morning, I received this letter in the mail. As it had a black border, I naturally thought it was just a death announcement. But when I opened it... Here, read it for yourself.
3: You'll die first, Martin Scott. Then Gerald Morgan will die. There's no escape. Well, what about it? Obviously, it's the work of a crank.
1: Yes. That's what I thought after I'd read it. But late last night, someone took a shot at me as I was approaching my home. As you can see by this bullet hole in my hat, I had a rather close shave.
3: Someone took a shot at you? But who?
1: You must remember, Gerald, that when you took this company away from me, you also ruined almost 100 stockholders.
3: My gaining control of this company was entirely within the law.
1: Well, from what happened last night, it seems obvious one of the stockholders doesn't agree. Whether we like it or not, we have to combine against this threat.
3: Then exactly what do you propose?
1: This morning, I hired a private detective, Philip Walker, to investigate. He wanted $200 for his fee, but I only had $100.
3: And seeing that I'm a party of the second part in this threatening letter, you think it only fair I pay the other half of Mr. Walker's fee?
1: Yes.
3: That's reasonable enough. I'll send you a check for $100.
1: Thank you. I'll keep in touch with you, Gerald.
3: Yes, do. Goodbye, Martin.
1: Goodbye. Goodbye, Jason.
2: Goodbye, Mr. Scott.
3: Well, Jason, you heard Mr. Scott's story. What do you think?
2: Mr. Scott is a poor liar.
3: Exactly, Jason. I'm very curious to know what Martin's next move in this little game will be. What was the name of that private detective he said he hired?
2: Philip Walker.
3: Ah, yes, Philip Walker. Have him call on me as soon as possible, Jason. There are a few things I'd like to discuss with Mr. Walker.

0: few days later, Martin Scott, a terrified look on his face, rushed into Gerald Morgan's office.
1: Gerald, I've got to talk to you.
2: Now, we mustn't get excited, Martin.
1: Please.
2: 4 days have passed, and I see you're still alive.
1: Gerald, I've received another letter. It says I'm to die tonight, at midnight. Look.
2: So it does. Too bad, Martin. Looks as though I'll have to pay for your funeral after all. Jason, you'd better make arrangements.
1: Don't joke, Gerald. If he kills me, you'll be next.
2: What do you suggest?
1: I want to leave town. Go far away.
2: Oh. And of course you want me to lend you the money.
1: Oh, I know I haven't any prospects now, Gerald, but I'll pay you back somehow. All I want is $5,000. It's nothing to you, but to me it's the difference between living and dying.
2: Really, Martin, you give me credit for very little intelligence.
1: What do you mean?
2: Come, Martin, why don't you admit you put the bullet through your hat yourself and wrote those letters all in an effort to get money out of me?
1: You don't believe me?
2: No, Martin, I don't believe you. For the past 3 days, every move you've made has been reported to me by Mr. Walker.
1: Philip Walker?
2: Yes, Martin. The detective you hired. It was a simple matter to buy his services away from you. As usual, it was just a question of money.
1: But, Gerald, you've got to...
2: In last night's report, Walker states that you left home at 9:25 to mail a letter. That letter you mailed couldn't by any chance be the death threat which you received this morning, could it?
1: Gerald, don't be a fool! I tell you, someone's out to murder both of us!
2: Well, I shall begin worrying when you've been killed. And rest assured that if anything happens to you tonight, I'll see to it you get a decent burial.

0: Oh, Gerald. I'll wake up. Someone's at the door.
1: What? Who could let me in this hour?
0: There's only one way to find out. Oh, all right. If you won't answer it, I will. Although I, you don't think...
1: Oh, shut up. I'll come with you. Does that idiot think we're deaf? Shut up, you fool.
0: Oh, his face is covered with blood. Who is he?
2: I don't know.
1: Gerald.
2: Martin. Hold the door open while I carry him in.
0: All right, Gerald.
2: He's almost unconscious. Loss of blood. Yeah. Easy now.
1: That's no use. Gerald, he...
0: His face looks as though it had been splashed a dozen times.
2: He's horribly mutilated.
0: Gerald, what's he clutching in his hand?
2: It's a letter. With a black border.
0: What's it say? Can you make it out?
2: It's difficult to read with the blood on it. It says, this is the last letter you'll ever receive, Scott. Your time has come.
0: Oh, Gerald, what does it mean?
2: Stop asking so many questions and call Dr. Richards.
0: Oh, all right.
2: Martin. Martin, can you hear me?
1: Gerald, at midnight, he came for me.
2: Who, Martin, who?
1: I never had a chance.
2: Tell me, Martin, who did this to you?
1: He said, after I died, you would be next.
2: But who, Martin, who?
0: Dr. Richards will be right over, Gerald.
2: It's too late.

0: And now to continue the story, Murderer Unknown, as it is written in the sealed book. As Gerald Morgan drove to his office the morning following Martin Scott's death, he kept glancing over his shoulder nervously. A cold fear gripped him until he entered his office.
1: Good morning, Mr. Morgan.
2: Good morning, Jason.
1: I read in the morning papers what happened to Mr. Scott. It came as quite a shock.
2: Yes, I'm afraid I did Martin a grave injustice not believing his story. Why, look at the way he tried to warn me after he'd been mortally wounded.
1: He wasn't able to name his assailant, was he?
2: Unfortunately, no. He died just as he was about to name him.
1: That's too bad.
2: Yes, now I'm next. Whoever murdered... He isn't going to succeed in my case.
1: I'm sure he won't. Mr. Walker is waiting to see you.
2: I'll have him come in.
1: Yes. Mr. Morgan will see you now, Mr. Walker.
3: Good morning, Mr. Morgan.
2: Good morning, Walker. Have a seat.
3: Thank you. I read about what happened at your home last night. It's too bad you removed me from the case yesterday afternoon.
2: What do you make of it, Walker?
3: The manner in which Scott was so brutally murdered seems to suggest that the murderer is a maniac. And maniacs are dangerous, Mr. Morgan.
2: If you're looking for a fat fee, you'll get it without trying to frighten me into it.
3: Oh, I'm sorry, Mr. Morgan. I didn't mean...
2: Never mind. Your one job is to catch the man who murdered Martin Scott and is out to get me.
3: Yes, sir.
2: Scott believed that one of the former stockholders of this company was after him. And now I'm of the same opinion.
3: Yes, Mr. Morgan.
2: Yeah. Here's a list of the stockholders. Hire as many assistants as you need. Spare no expense, but find Scott's murderer.
3: We'll do our best, Mr. Morgan. Meanwhile, I'd better arrange a bodyguard for you.
1: Pardon me, Mr. Morgan, but perhaps a trip somewhere might be wiser.
2: Yes. Quite right, Jason. Even with a bodyguard, a man can be murdered. I think the idea of a trip, a long one, is an excellent suggestion.
3: Well, where do you intend to go, Mr. Morgan?
2: That I'm not telling anyone, not even you, Walker.
3: But how will I get in touch with you if something comes up?
2: Merely insert a notice on the personal column of the Morning Record. I'll get in touch with you, if I think it's important.
3: Very well, Mr. Morgan.
2: Jason, call my home and have my wife pack her things and mine. Tell her we're leaving town immediately.

0: Now that we're well on our way, I feel much safer. This trip was an excellent suggestion, Jason.
1: Pardon me, Mr. Morgan, but you haven't given me my course yet. I'm still flying due west.
0: Oh, yes. Yeah. Here's a map with our destination on it, Jason. We're flying to a small lodge in the North Woods. There's a small clearing nearby where you'll be able to land.
1: Yes, Mr. Morgan.
0: You'll find it an ideal vacation spot. There will be perfect safety for Walker to catch Scott's murderer.
2: Good morning, Jason.
1: Good morning, Mrs. Morgan, Mr. Morgan.
0: Good morning.
1: Did you sleep well?
0: Perfectly, thank you. 2 weeks here has made me feel like a new man. Ah, wonderful air.
1: Yes, it is. I have here a copy of the morning record.
0: Is there a message from Walker in the personal column?
1: Yes, sir. The message reads, "Nothing found as yet, but I'm working hard."
0: I see. Well, couldn't expect him to uncover the murderer in 2 weeks.
1: No, sir.
0: After all, there are over 100 stockholders, and any one of them might be guilty.
3: Good morning, madame. Gentlemen, a wonderful day for fishing, no?
2: Yes, it is. What have you got there, Pierre?
3: Just a few supplies, madame. Oh, yes, yes. A letter for your husband.
2: Huh?

0: store and who is also postmaster, he gave it to me.
1: But no one knows I'm here. No one.
0: But it is addressed to you, Mr. Jones. Here, you can see for yourself.
2: Is there any return address on it, Mr. Morgan?
3: No, it's addressed to Mr. Jones, care Postmaster St. Clair. Letter's postmarked from Portland yesterday. Only one way to find out if this letter is meant for me. Why, another letter inside it. A black border.
4: What?
3: And it's addressed to Gerald Morgan. No matter where you flee, I shall follow. There's no escape.
5: A few minutes later, after a few bags had been hastily packed, a plane took off from a small clearing in the woods. Hour after hour, it flew due southwest, and when the fuel was almost gone, it landed near a small village in Indiana. Gerald and his wife went to the only hotel in the village.
4: Oh, Gerald, it was dreadful enough flying 1,000 miles in 8 hours, but it's too much to expect me to stay at a miserable inn like this. Just look at this room.
3: Gabe, if you value that lovely white neck of yours, you'll do exactly as I say. We're staying at this inn because it's secluded and safe. Who is it?
6: It's Jason.
3: Oh, just a minute. Come in, Jason. Did you get rid of the plane and send the telegram to Walker?
6: Yes, I did.
3: What did you say in the telegram?
6: Well, I told him that the murderer had been in Portland yesterday, and that he was to fly there and make every effort to apprehend him.
3: Good. Walker's no fool. He'll have his men in every hotel, station, and bus terminal in Portland. They have photographs of all the stockholders, and sooner or later they'll catch up with the guilty man.
4: But suppose he's already left Portland.
3: Walker will still find him. Now stop talking about it. We're perfectly safe here. All we have to do is wait.
4: Jason, where's Gerald?
2: He just went down to the bar to see if the morning record has arrived yet.
4: Jason.
2: Yes, dear?
4: Are you the one who's sending in those letters?
2: Why, darling, what a question to ask the man you love.
4: Oh, I'm sorry, Jason. I don't care what you're doing. Only promise
2: Be
4: me...
2: Be careful, someone's coming. Mr. Morgan, I see you were able to get a copy of the morning record. Anything in it from Walker?
3: Yes, but it's all bad. They weren't able to find the murderer in Portland.
2: That's too bad.
3: I told him to spare no expense, and he let the murderer slip through his fingers. Ah, the fools.
2: I'll answer it, sir.
7: This letter came from Mr. Anderson.
2: Thank you.
3: Another letter?
2: Yes, it was posted last night from Toledo.
3: But how could he have known we were here? We left no trail.
2: Should I open it?
3: Yes.
2: There's another envelope within it.
3: Order.
2: Yes, it's addressed to you.
3: Open it. See what he says.
2: No matter where you flee, you can't escape me. Your time is drawing near.

0: Now to continue our story, as it is written in the sealed book. Less than 10 minutes after receiving the black-bordered letter, Gerald Morgan was fleeing for his life. Hour after hour, he raced his car through the Indiana countryside, stopping only for gas. He drove recklessly with fear in his eyes.
1: Oh, Gerald, must you drive so fast? Several times we've almost had an accident.
2: Be quiet. I'm stopping in the next garage. We're going to leave the car there.
3: Leave the car?
2: Yes. I'm not taking any chances of his tracing us through the license plates.
1: But, Gerald, where are we?
2: We're on the outskirts of Chicago. Now, Jason, we've got to be clever. We're separating. You're to go to the Westview Hotel and take a suite for yourself under an assumed name, do you understand?
3: Perfectly.
2: Mrs. Morgan and I will slip into the suite after you've engaged it, with no one the wiser. And by the way, send a telegram to Walker and notify him that the murderer was in Toledo last night. And this time, he must be caught.
1: That must be Jason.
2: Yes, I'll let him in. Were you able to get a copy of the morning record, Jason?
4: Yes, I was.
2: Give it to me. Let me see. Here we are. No success in Toledo. We'll continue search. Oh, the fools. Another opportunity to catch him lost. How long do they think I can go on this way?
3: I'm sure you can depend on Walker.
1: Gerald, why don't you go and lie down for a little while?
2: I'm perfectly all right.
3: But you look tired. A little rest would do you good.
2: Oh, yes, I suppose it would. Call me if there's any word from Walker.
1: Jason, come over to the window where he won't be able to hear us.
3: What's the matter, Eve? You look so upset.
1: Well, you saw the way he acted, Jason. He's losing his nerve, going to pieces. And when Gerald's frightened, he becomes violent, almost a maniac.
3: What are you trying to say?
1: Jason, you've got to stop sending him those letters. I tell you, it's dangerous.
3: So, you really think I'm the one who's sending those letters to
1: him,
3: huh?
1: Who else could it be?
2: Yes, Jason. Who?
1: Gerald!
3: Mr. Morgan, what are you doing with that gun?
2: You haven't answered my wife's question, Jason.
3: I tell you, I know absolutely nothing about those letters.
2: Really? Perhaps you haven't noticed, but there's another one just been slipped under our door.
1: Oh, no. No.
2: Yes, my dear. We'll see what this one says. As usual, there's another envelope inside it, and with a black border.
1: Oh, Gerald, please don't open it. Don't. I can't stand it.
2: Come, dear. It's only fair that I should know what it says as well as Jason. No matter where you flee, I'll find you. When the clock strikes midnight, you die. So, you two had decided to get rid of me tonight.
1: No, Gerald, no.
3: I tell you, I had nothing to do with the sending of those letters.
2: Really, Jason? In all our travels, we left no trail behind. You two were the only ones who knew where I was.
3: You must listen to me. I tell you, I had nothing to do with them.
2: You're
3: nothing.
2: Exceedingly clever, Jason. I've never denied that. With me out of the way, you could gain control of my company.
3: Your accusation is absurd. If that's true, why should I have killed Martin Scott? He had nothing to do with the company anymore.
2: Quite so, but with me dead, he might have gained control of the company instead of you. Therefore, you decided to remove the two of us. You've gambled, Jason, and lost.
1: Gerald, why are you turning on the radio?
2: We're parting company, my dear, and I feel the need of music.
3: No. No, you can't shoot me. I tell you, I'm innocent.
1: Gerald, I had nothing to do with this scheme. I swear I didn't.
2: You wouldn't want the man you love to die alone, would you, my
3: dear? You must listen to me. You must. I can prove I had no part in it if you'll only give me a chance.
1: Gerald,
3: to...
1: No!
2: You were both very clever, but you were dealing with Gerald Morgan when you sent your last threatening letter. I've got to get out of here. The gun, I'll wipe my fingerprints off it and place it in Jason's hand. Perhaps the police will think it's a double suicide. If not, they still can't prove anything against me. No one saw me come to the hotel. No one even knows I'm in Chicago. I'll return home and get someone to act as my alibi. The police will never know. Who's that?
5: Open up! It's the police!
6: I'm afraid you can only have a few minutes, Mr. Walker.
7: Thank you.
2: Walker! What are you doing here?
7: I've come to deliver a letter.
2: A letter?
7: Yes. Here.
2: What? It's from Martin Scott, dated December 5th. Well, that was the night he was murdered.
7: Yes.
2: Dear Gerald, a week ago my physician told me I had but a few months to live. After I once got over the shock, suddenly felt free to do what 100 ruined stockholders wanted to do, but couldn't.
4: I could easily have come to your office and killed you, Gerald, but I didn't want you to die so easily. Knowing you as well as I do, I began to plan your future for you. My plan began the day I came to your office with a death threat and the hat with a bullet hole in it. You reacted just as I knew you would. You bribed the detective I'd hired. When I appeared at your office this morning and showed you the second letter I'd received, saying I died tonight at midnight, you laughed at me for trying to extort money from you. That, too, I had planned on. In 1 hour, it will be midnight, and according to my plan for you, I must be murdered. I am going to slash myself with a knife, Gerald, and then go to your home to die. You're going to watch me die, Gerald. And no fear as you've never known it before. After I'm gone, you will begin to receive the same kind of threatening letters which I sent myself. You will run away, Gerald. But wherever you go, a letter will find you. You'll become insanely frightened. And in time, you'll turn on the only person who could be logically betraying your movements, Jason.
2: If things work out as I planned, the great fear in you will drive you to kill him. When you're in prison, waiting for the end, you'll receive this letter. And at last know which one of the stockholders made you pay for your crimes. Martin Scott. No, it can't be.
7: But it is, Mr. Morgan.
2: But if Jason didn't send me those letters, who did?
7: You forget, Mr. Morgan, that I know where to find you. You had Jason send me telegrams, and they were easy to trace.
2: Then it was you who sent those letters?
7: Yes, I was the one who carried out Martin Scott's plan.
2: But I bought you, gave you thousands of dollars.
7: All of your checks were torn up. Martin Scott was my friend.
2: You can't do this to me. You can save me if you want to. I'm rich. I'll pay you any amount of money you want. Walker, listen to me.
6: You'll have to leave now, Mr. Walker. It's almost...
2: No, Walker. You can't. You can't let them kill me. I'll pay you anything. Anything. Walker!
0: And so ends the tale, Murderer Unknown, as it is written in the sealed book. At midnight, Gerald Morgan was executed in the electric chair. Twisted indeed are the strands of fate in which destiny entangles mere mortals.

And now, keeper of the book, before you close the great volume, show us the tale we tell next time. This one. Ah, yes. The tale of a human derelict who one night stumbled into a pawn shop and there sold 5 years of his life to a strange and mysterious pawnbroker. The tale is called...

0: Be sure to be with us again next time when the sound of the great gong heralds another strange and exciting tale from The Sealed Book. The Sealed Book, produced and directed by Jock McGregor, is written by Bob Arthur and David Cogan.
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2: The Diary of Fate. Fate plays no favorites. It could happen to you.
3: It is recorded that man's destiny is written upon the face of time. Each one's course is charted, from the cry at birth to the expiration at death. The life chart of Darryl James now before me is of particular interest. He was a bright young man about Wall Street. His classmates voted him the man most likely to succeed. But predictions in college yearbooks are merely wishful thinking. For the real truth and ultimate end is written on the larger ledger, an inexorable scroll in the diary of fate. And now, I, Fate, accelerating the clock of time, bring into the present a momentous incident of the future.
4: Darryl, darling, what are you doing with that gun?
5: An old piratical custom. Just burying another Cantillon, Victor.
4: Darryl, put that gun down, you man!
3: Yes, Darryl James. Whom the gods destroy, they first make mad. Your act of madness marks you for death, and will hang you from that ancient Bermudian scaffold, as did the pirate of Cantillon. Remember, Darryl, fate is not unkind. Fate is just. And justice demands that you die. In a moment, I will read again from the Diary of Fate.
2: In just a moment, the strange story of Darryl James. But now, a word from your announcer.
3: Darryl James, an ultimate decision for evil was made. And that decision, so carefully thought out and planned, was doomed to failure because of the little things. For these are the tools with which I, Fate, mold the pattern of your invisible destiny. Remember, Darryl, it was in New York City. You were the customer's man who became the ladies' man. You married Felicia Catalan, whose social position and great wealth were her only compensation for a plain face and advanced middle age. Later, after a few years of living the comfortable life of a well-kept husband, you discovered Patty Daniels, a beautiful model. And this momentous night is another in the long list of weekly rendezvous. In one of those typical side street restaurants in Midtown New York, she waits for you.
6: Good evening, Miss Patty. Are you alone tonight?
4: I think I've been stood up.
6: Would you order now, madame?
4: No, Charles. I'll just nurse this cocktail along for a while longer.
6: Very well, madame.
5: Hello, darling. Oh. I'm sorry to be late. Do you mind if I sit down?
4: Now look what you've done. You've spilled my cocktail all over my dress.
5: Charles, how about a cloth to dry off Miss Patty's dress?
4: Oh, don't bother. Just order me another drink and make it a good one. After tonight, I'm leaving this town and you for good.
5: Now, Patty, let's not go through that again. I tell you, I'll talk to Felicia tomorrow morning.
4: That's a couple of hours too late. After tonight, I'm finished. I get claustrophobia living in a marital triangle.
5: But, Patty, you've got to give me time.
4: Time? You said that 6 months ago.
5: I know, but, well, I just can't walk out on her.
4: You mean you just can't walk out on her money?
5: What money? The Cantillon millions doled out in monthly allowances? I promise you I'll tell her in the morning.
4: No, Darryl. It's been mañana once too often.
5: Look, Patty, I gave you my word.
4: I don't trust her. She'll bribe you to come back.
5: It's over between us. I tell you, it's all over.
4: The last time you said that, she came up suddenly with a 60-foot yacht.
5: Please, Patty. What do you want me to do?
4: I want you to phone her.
5: Phone her? Why?
4: Got to know tonight.
5: What's come over you, Patty? You've never been so difficult before.
4: I've got an offer, a good offer, to go to California. I'm going if you don't phone.
5: I see. Okay, let's have dinner and then put the call through.
4: Now.
5: But there's no phone here.
7: If your phone didn't stay, James, here's an instance, sir. Just plug the cord behind it.
4: Well, how convenient. Thank you, Charles. Shall I dial the number for you, Darryl?
5: You're sure enjoying this, aren't you?
4: Hello?
5: I'll take it. Hello, Felicia? This is Darryl. Yes, I'm in town. No, I'm not at my club. What's that? When? Leaving in the morning. Why, yes, dear, of course. Yes, I'll be right home. Yes. Goodbye.
3: Yes, Darryl James, because of a little thing. A spilled drink. Abby's long, smoldering resentment was sparked to a crisis. The result was a phone call. And then, quite suddenly, the cascading of events found you on a boat, heading for the sunny Isle of Bermuda. What was it, Darryl, that Felicia said to you that so completely changed you from a deserting husband to a rekindled lover, embarked on a second honeymoon? And now the salt spray of the Atlantic sweeps the rail of the steamship Southern Cross, and you and Felicia, tucked in your deck chairs, are a picture of contentment.
4: Oh, my. Oh, that was a big wave. Oh, darling, I dropped my purse. Will you pick it up, dear?
8: Allow me, madam. I have it. Here you are.
4: Oh, thank you.
8: Pardon me, but I noticed that one coin you dropped. May I see it again?
4: Why, of course. Here you are.
8: I thought so. This is quite a rare coin, you know.
4: Oh, really? It's sort of a good luck piece.
5: Oh, won't you sit down and join us in some free salt spray?
8: Thank you. My name is Justin. Professor Frederick Justin.
5: Oh, this is my wife, Mrs. James.
4: How do you do, Professor James?
5: You were saying about that coin, that it was rare.
8: Yes. May I ask where you got it?
4: Oh, my mother found it years ago on a place in Bermuda.
8: Oh. You folks live on the island permanently or just a visit?
5: Well, my wife has an estate down here, the Cantillon Estate.
4: It's near Spithead.
8: It's quite a coincidence.
4: Oh, what is?
8: We are going to be neighbors.
5: Neighbors?
4: Oh, but Professor, are you sure? Sir Howard Waddingham's is the only estate near ours.
8: I'm going as guest of Sir Howard. That is, in the capacity of, shall we say, an employee.
5: Doing what?
8: Tracing his genealogical chart. You see, I'm a sort of an authority on Caribbean lore.
5: Oh, that's interesting. There must be lots of treasure stacked away somewhere among these islands. Stands to reason.
8: Most of it is undersea, I believe. Someday the lost records of these buccaneers will be found, and then you'll see the biggest treasure hunt since the gold rush of 49.
4: Oh, really?
8: Why, even the Cantillon estate was once the hideout of Frith, pirate of Cantillon.
5: Oh, there was such a character.
8: Yes, that's why I was so interested in that coin.
9: Mr. Darryl James.
4: The steward's paging you, dear.
5: Steward, right here.
9: Mr. Darryl James?
5: Yes.
9: Cablegram.
5: Thank you.
4: Something wrong, dear?
5: No, it's from Winthrop, my stockbroker.
4: Winthrop? How did he know you were aboard the Southern Cross?
5: I don't know, dear. If you'll excuse me, Professor, I've got to take care of this matter immediately.
3: Yes, Darryl. You were almost getting to believe in this second honeymoon. New faces, new scenes and ocean voyage. But a cablegram brought you back to reality. To a conspiracy of murder planned the night before your boat sailed from New York. And your co-conspirator, knowing that vacillating mind of yours, decided to keep it prime. And so when the steamship Southern Cross tied up in the port of Hamilton, Bermuda, your mind was busily working on a plan.
8: Well, folks, we've landed and the situation is well in hand, to quote a phrase.
4: Oh, this island hasn't changed a mite in all these years.
5: Oh, Professor, would you mind giving Mrs. James a lift to Catalan?
4: But why, dear? Aren't you coming?
5: Well, it looks like clearing these customs is going to take a long time.
8: Glad to have your company, Mrs. James. Haven't ridden in a carriage since I was a boy. But I warn you, I'm an encyclopedia on Bermuda.
4: That's an inducement, Professor. I'll see you at Catalan, Darryl, dear.
5: I'll be there as soon as I clear.
10: See you later, Professor.
5: Why, Patty, what are you doing here?
4: Stop looking at gas. Let's start walking.
5: Now, what in the blazes are you doing in Bermuda? Your
4: wire
5: said...
4: Never mind what my wire said. I signed that and sent it for a very good reason.
5: But why?
4: Because I found out that everyone who checks in on this island has to check out after a certain amount of time or apply for permission to stay on. There are 101 holes in your plan.
5: Now, Patty, why didn't you let me work it out in my way?
4: Didn't it occur to you that it would look mighty suspicious if a Mrs. Darryl James came to Bermuda and didn't leave?
5: Well, I hadn't thought of that. Anyway, you've got to stay out of sight. That is, until you're ready to leave.
4: I know all about staying on side streets. You taught me all there was to know, remember, darling?
5: Well, just where are you staying?
4: A private home in Warwick West. No one knows whether I come or go.
5: Well, just stay right where you are.
4: I will. What about you?
5: Well, the first step is to find out about the airport deal and how to get that cash.
4: And the next step is getting rid of Mrs. Darryl James, the original.
5: We'll cross that bridge when we come to it.
4: Just make up your mind to cross it, Darryl, because I've burned all the other ones behind us.
3: Yes, Darryl. The fire of passion has burned many bridges. And though this last one on which you stand has spanned an ocean, there is still a chance to turn back, but for one thing: greed. It is the bond between you and Patty, and it has soul-searing quality. And so now, you ride back to Catalan. You watch the setting rays of a semi-tropical sun, and spacious Catalan looms almost medieval in the descending twilight. And waiting for you, as your ancient carriage rolls into the courtyard, is Felicia, the original Mrs. Darryl James.
4: Well, I thought you'd never get here.
5: I did, too. Took hours to clear the customs. Hey, this is quite a place. Does it extend all the way to the bay?
4: That's our private dock, I'll have you know.
5: It looks almost as big as the port at Hamilton.
4: Yes, it's too big. It's become sort of a white elephant.
5: I see.
4: In fact, I'd almost forgotten about it myself. Then I got this wire from the airline company offering to buy it. They said something about using it as a seaplane base.
5: Yes, it's admirably laid out for an overseas base. Well, might as well get rid of this coat.
4: You dropped something, dear. Looks like that cablegram. Why, it's signed Mrs. Darryl James.
3: It was a little thing. The accidental incident. A troubled cablegram signed not Winthrop, but of all things, Mrs. Darryl James. You'll have some explaining to do, Darryl, even to Felicia. Simple soul that she is. Perhaps your whole plan will dissolve into thin air. Soon, Darryl James, I will write again under your name in the Diary of Fate.
2: Our story continues in just a moment, but first, here is our announcer.

0: Yes, Darrell James, it was a little thing. The unsuspected, unpredictable little thing. A crumpled cablegram that fluttered to the floor at Tantalon. But that insignificant occurrence revealed the name not of Winthrop, but of all names, Mrs. Darrell James. Perhaps the bridge of dreams on which you stand, Darrell, is now burning right to the ground. At any rate, you have an answer. And now Felicia at the dinner table is hearing it.
1: All I can say, dear, is that I think it's a prank.
2: You said it was from Winthrop.
1: I did? Darling, this wire I got at the cable office. The one from Winthrop I threw away.
2: Darrell, there isn't another Mrs. Darrell James by any chance?
1: Yes, there is, dear.
2: What?
1: My mother, Mrs. Darrell James Sr.
2: That's not very funny. And besides, she's in California. Just what would she be wiring for?
1: You know, come to think of it, that cablegram could have easily come from Mother. She's always referred to my father as Mr. James. You know, it's beginning to make sense. She's full of quirks. I'll cable her in the morning.
2: It still doesn't make sense.
1: Oh, someone at the door. I'll see who it is. Well, good day, Professor. Or should I say good evening?
3: I didn't mean to intrude on your dinner. I thought you folks might be through.
2: Come have some tea with us, Professor.
3: No, thank you. I've had my quota for the next 6 weeks. Oh, by the way, Sir Howard was saying at dinner that Kentalon was one of the great show places on the island. Do you mind if I look around?
2: Oh, no, of course not.
1: I've got an idea. Let's all have a look around. It's still quite light out. After all, we'd like to be on hand when you stumble out of that pirate gold.
2: Oh, you'll have to count me out, dear. I'm a bit worn from the trip. Just the fireplace and the sound of the sea, and I'll be content.
1: You heard the lady, Professor. Yes. Looks like we'll have to handle this treasure hunt ourselves.
3: Stone water tanks, they're level with the ground.
1: I thought water tanks were something built up high.
3: Well, on this island, there's no well water on account of the coral. So your only supply is the rainwater. See these roofs, sort of corrugated and lime painted. They serve as water catchments for the rain.
1: You're sure you got this all out of books, Professor?
3: Sir Howard was telling me that the water tanks on his estate and this one have secret storage rooms directly under them.
1: For what?
3: To hide their pirates' loot from the inspectors of His Majesty's government.
1: Well, maybe there's still some of the treasure hidden there.
3: Not very likely. But anyway, let's have a look. Now, the trick is to find the entrances.
1: And just how do you do that?
3: Well, it must be parallel to Sir Howard's tank. At least, that might make a good place to start.
4: What about over here?
3: I think you have something. Yes. Yes, this sounds like it might be near.
4: Now, the tank is here, and if the room is underneath, it must be here.
3: Hmm.
4: Look. Look under the dirt. It sounds metallic.
3: You're right, Mr. James. This may well lead to it. Here, just grab a hold here and I'll pry it open the covering with this 2x4.
5: Yes.
3: Ready? All right. Well. This is something.
1: Look, Professor. Those stone steps, they lead down to something.
3: Willing to investigate?
1: Well, it looks pretty ominous. Okay, let's go. I don't lose that flashlight, whatever you do.
3: No.
1: Man, this joint looks weird. I hope that water tank doesn't decide to give way after all these years.
3: Now, this tunnel leads to somewhere. Why, look, Mr. James. Here's a room.
1: Is this where the pirate of Cantalon hid his booty? Say, look at those spigots in the wall. What do you think they were for?
3: They seem to connect with the water tank. Probably used for the overflow. When the rains got too abundant, they might have let some of the water into this room.
1: Maybe it was to drown his victims.
3: You know, this floor seems hollow. I wonder if there might be another room below.
1: Why, George, you're right, Professor. Look at these metal rings.
3: Must be attached to something. Let's take hold and see what happens.
1: Yeah.
3: It's coming up.
1: There. Oh, put that flashlight down there, Professor.
3: There. Why, it's another room. Shall we investigate?
1: Might as well. We might find the treasures of the Pirate of Cantalon. Oh, I've seen everything.
5: This is a strange set.
1: Very foul smell. Like the corpses.
5: Let's go further in.
1: Say, Professor, those vaults, what are they for?
5: Looks like Egyptian mummies. Perhaps this was a special room for the pile to sit.
1: This room gives me the shudders.
5: Looks to be an ideal place for murder.
1: So it would seem, Professor. So it would seem.
0: As it so often happens, it is the little things that resolve into the big thing. A rare coin resulting in a shipboard acquaintance, and the casual stroll around Catalan that led to the secret room. You have chosen the path of evil now, but all you can see is the perfect road to success. And so you plan as you traverse it, step by step.
1: Operator, connect me with Warwick 29, please. Hello, Patty. Listen, make reservations for one on the airwaves. Tonight, sign the passenger list, Mrs. Beryl James.
6: Early, aren't you?
1: Well, it was such a beautiful morning, I couldn't resist strolling about the grounds.
6: Sounds like you've fallen in love with the place.
1: Well, as a matter of fact, I have.
6: I'm jealous.
1: You know, Felicia, after looking over the place, I've got an idea.
6: You don't want to sell?
1: No. I thought it might be nice to sort of keep that strip with the guest cottage. It runs right alongside the water tank. It'd be nice to have a little place to come down to on a vacation.
6: But the airline company object to cutting off part of the estate?
1: No, not at all. I talked to Driscoll and said that we'd make an adjustment in the price. It's only a matter of some $7,000.
6: And what did he say?
1: Well, oddly enough, they were going to build a wall right about there, so they wanted to close off Sir Howard's property. Now all they have to do is move it so many feet west and have it close off our property.
6: Well, I think that's wonderful, dear. Then we can stay down here for a while.
1: That's just what I was thinking. Now come along. The sun's up and I want to show you the pirate's den that the professor and I discovered.
6: My word, Daryl. You haven't shown this much enthusiasm since we eloped.
1: Well, the second honeymoon has gone to my head. Come along. You know, the professor is really a whiz. He's never been here before, but by reading and researching, he knows more about this country than most of the natives.
6: So this is where you were last night.
1: Mm-hmm. Now watch this. I pick up these iron doors, and presto, it opens.
6: Why, this is unbelievable.
1: Watch your step. Here's room one.
6: It's another room?
1: The room below. That's where the pirate hid his booty.
6: Below here? I don't feel like coming down here. Air is so foul.
1: Oh, you've got to see it.
6: This place scares me.
1: Now, follow me down. Here, hold my hand. Here we are. Do you see those vaults here?
6: Yes.
1: Well, that, darling, is where the pirate of Cantalon buried his treasures and his victims.
6: Yes, but we're doing that fine.
1: An old piratical custom, dear. Just burying another Cantalon victim.
6: Yes. Don't point that gun at me. You're mad!
1: Find you a nice casket. There you are. And to make the job complete, I'll just open those spigots and flood this room. They'll never find you, no matter where they search. Sleep gently, my love.

0: As the water reached the top of the dungeon room, you shut off the spigots. The large false metal floor was put back in place. You busied yourself shoveling it over with dirt to make the setting perfect. Once again in the open air, you fitted the flat metal door securely in place, covered it, and walked slowly away without even a passing glance of contrition. But the crime has been recorded on the infinite scroll, and soon I, Fate, will record the final entry under your name in the Diary of Fate.
1: In just a moment, the surprising conclusion to the story of Darryl James. But now, here again is our announcer.
0: Yes, Darryl James, your cup of joy was overflowing. You had nothing to worry about. You received Mr. Driscoll of the airlines graciously. Explained that Mrs. James was suddenly called back to New York. He received a certified check for $193,000. You made reservations for your return to the States by plane. Late that evening, as you start up the ramp toward the loading zone of the airlines, someone stops you.
2: Mrs. James? Mr. Darryl James?
3: Yes?
2: I'm from police headquarters. You're wanted to identify a body.
3: A body? I don't know what you're talking about.
2: Your wife's.
3: You found her?
2: Sure. It's all over the front page of the papers.
3: I never thought you'd find her.
2: Well, it took a bit of searching.
3: Look, I'm not the man you want.
2: You're her husband, aren't you?
3: Yes, but I'm not responsible for her death. It was another party. A woman who planned it.
2: A what? It was, eh? Sounds interesting. Tell me more.
3: The murder was Patty's idea.
2: You say the murder was Patty's idea? And who was Patty?
3: Patty Daniels. She was jealous of my wife.
2: Go on.
3: She knew about the secret room below the water tank. She got my wife to go down there and then shot her.
2: Shot her? Shot Mrs. James?
3: Yes, yes.
2: Where could we find this Miss Patty Daniels?
3: Well, she left last night on Flight 7. She's probably in New York by now.
2: Flight 7, huh? Well, we can check that. I have a list of the passengers here.
3: Well, she's probably listed as Mrs. Darryl James.
2: We have a Mrs. Darryl James listed. Then Patty Daniels is the person who posed as Mrs. Darryl James. Is that right?
3: Yes, that's right.
2: Well, before booking you for murder, young man, you're going to identify the body of a Mrs. Darryl James, alias Miss Patty Daniels. You see, we just recovered all the bodies of the passengers in the crash of Flight 7. As I said before, it was all over the front pages.
0: Yes, Darryl James, the ironical coincidence led you to a confession. A simple routine question concerning the identification of a passenger listed as Mrs. Darryl James caused you to blurt out the real truth. It came so close to being the perfect crime, didn't it? And now it is time to close the book. In the case of Darryl James, as in the cases of all mortals, I, Fate, am but the instrument of a plan. And the countless little things that happen are the tools with which I work. Darryl James made a decision for evil. Then I, Fate, intervened. And because of little things, he unwittingly confessed to a crime for which he will pay with his life. Heed well the moral, you who listen, and remember, there is a page for you in the Diary of Fate.
1: Included in our cast were Herbert Litton, Virginia Gregg, Joe Forte, Byron Kane, Ray Erlenborn, Jimmy Murphy, and Hal Sawyer. 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

0: 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Honey Monster's got an elephant, and Uggie's got a...
1: bear.
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2: Once upon a time there was an engineer.
3: Choo-choo Charlie was his name, we hear.
2: He had an engine and he sure had fun. He used good and plenty candy to make his train run.
4: Charlie says, well, my good and plenty. Charlie says, really rings the bell. Charlie says, love my good and plenty. Don't know any other candy that I love so well.
2: Once upon a time there was an engineer.
3: Choo-choo Charlie was his name, we hear.
2: He had an engine and he sure had fun. He used good and plenty candy to make his train run.
4: Charlie says, love my good and plenty. Charlie says, really rings the bell. Charlie says, love my good and plenty. Don't know any other candy that I love so well.
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0: Ladies and gentlemen, we now present George Edwards in Dr. Jekyll and Mr. Hyde.
1: Sit down, Mr. Utterson. Pray be seated. It isn't often we have visitors, is it, Hetty, my dear?
2: Well, you won't be wanting me to help you entertain him. I think I'll go.
1: Yes, it might be just as well. Some of the things that Mr. Utterson and I will have to talk about will be rather of a confidential nature.
2: All right. You'll find me upstairs if you want me.
1: And now, Mr. Utterson, perhaps you'll be good enough to tell me what it is that brought you down to my rather secluded residence.
3: I came on behalf of my client, Mr. Randolph Winter.
1: Ah, yes. The gentleman with the model housing scheme. I think I have given my reply in unmistakable terms to his proposals.
3: I'll admit I was glad of an excuse to come down to your place. I wanted to see you.
1: Good. Now we're getting somewhere. And the reason you wanted to see me was to try and ferret out what connection I had with Henry Jekyll. Wasn't that it?
3: It was.
1: You were wasting your time with Hetty. She knows no more about that than you do. Though the things she could have told you about Henry.
3: What do you mean?
1: You want the full, unvarnished story of Henry Jekyll?
3: Of course I do.
1: Because you don't want him to marry your daughter, isn't that it?
3: Never mind my reasons.
1: Isn't that it? Answer me.
3: Yes. That's it, if you want to know.
1: I want the truth. You want the truth from me? I demand it from you.
3: Very well, then. I have never wanted my daughter to marry him, and if you put me in possession of sufficient evidence to make it impossible, I shall consider myself as being in your debt.
1: My debt? Oh, that's good, that is.
3: Well, please, go on. This interview is painful, and I want to have done with it.
1: First, we will finish with Hetty. As I was saying, he accidentally found her again. He was horrified to see what she'd become, and he took her away with him out of the place she worked in. He took her to the building at the back of his father's house. He calls it his laboratory.
3: What? He had a girl there?
1: Oh, but only for a very brief time. Henry was entirely blameless on this occasion. Believing that the main house was deserted, he went into it to get food and clothes for his protege. It was about 2 o'clock in the morning, remember? And while he was groping his way in the dark, who should surprise him but his father? The old man had unexpectedly come up to London from his country house.
3: Yes, yes, go on.
1: Picture Henry's dilemma. There he was with Hetty waiting for him in the laboratory. And his father, asking what he was doing, wandering round the house like a thief at such an hour of the night. Henry made some sort of an excuse and went off to bed.
3: Leaving the girl to shift for herself?
1: Precisely. Hetty thought that he'd played another trick on her, so she ran away. An hour or so later, she was fished up out of the Thames by the water police from where she'd attempted to commit suicide.
3: You can't be serious. The girl that I've been talking to?
1: The same. There's a lot more, but I won't go into details. Hetty was charged with vagrancy, sentenced to a term in prison, came out, became a professional thief, got a further prison sentence, and eventually arrived at her present situation, which is a companion to my lighter moments.
3: And this trail of misery is the work of Henry Jekyll.
1: You'd never believe it to hear the way she lied for him, would you? Strange, submissive creatures women are.
3: Well, I can only repeat that I'm indebted to you for what you've told me. I often felt that there was something about Henry that none of us knew of. But I never suspected this.
1: Wait a minute. Wait a minute, that's not all.
3: Surely there's no more.
1: Oh, yes, much more. You were asking Hetty about David Markham, the unfortunate young boy who fell from the window. That was Henry's doing, too.
3: What?
1: Yes. He didn't push him from the top of the tower, but it was he who led him to do the things that got him expelled. They had a quarrel up there, and Markham lost his balance. That's the explanation of the accident. I wonder no one ever suspected it.
3: But he was little more than a schoolboy then.
1: Oh, curious. But curiously old for his age. Didn't you once make that very remark to his father?
3: How do you know these things?
1: I told you, Henry and I are twin souls.
3: When you first said that, I thought you were joking.
1: Now you begin to think there may be some truth in it. And I'm not a very pleasant specimen for a man to claim affinity with, am I?
3: At least you look what you are.
1: And Henry, with his pale, fine face and sensitive manner, looks something of a saint. Two halves of a single whole, Mr. Utterson.
3: You're talking riddles, but that's unimportant.
1: Unimportant? You never made a greater mistake in all your life. It's the most important, the most vital statement you've ever heard, if you only knew it.
3: I'm afraid I can't stay to discuss metaphysics with you now, Mr. Hyde. What you've told me has been such a shock that I'll ask you to excuse me.
1: So that you can go and break the news to Margaret and postpone the wedding once again? Or it won't be mere postponement this time, will it?
3: After what you have told me, she will marry that man only over my dead body.
1: That's precisely what she's going to do. She's going to marry him over your dead body.
3: Well, what's the matter with you? Have you suddenly gone mad? Why have you shut the door?
1: So that I can lock it. There! Now it's done. We're shut in here alone. Just you and I.
3: Let me out. What sort of madness is this?
1: I told you too much knowledge of a certain kind is dangerous, didn't I? Oh, no. You needn't go casting wild looks at the windows. The shutters are barred on the outside.
3: I demand that you open that door and let me go.
1: I've been waiting for this moment far too long. I've thought of it for years. I began to hate you, I think, when I was still a child. I hated the way you looked at me, curiously, as though I was some sort of specimen impaled on a pin. You were wondering then what manner of creature I was.
3: What are you talking about? When did I ever see you before the night you struck the child down in the street?
1: And then when I heard you give your reasons why Margaret shouldn't marry me...
3: Marry you? In heaven's name, what are you raving about?
1: Haven't you realized? Don't you see who I am?
3: I know that you're a maniac.
1: But you don't know that I am Henry Jekyll.
3: You're what?
1: Henry Jekyll! Don't look at me like that. I know you're telling yourself that insane people are subject to delusions, but I am not insane.
3: And then if you're not, stop this hideous fooling and let me out. I can see now I was a fool to believe anything you said. The whole thing is a pack of lies from beginning to end.
1: And you're willing to regard it as such and do nothing to stop your daughter's wedding?
3: I'll make inquiries, and if I find there's no truth in what you say...
1: You'll make no inquiries, my friend, because you're never going out of this room alive.
3: I'm never going out of this room?
1: No. Since I've found the way to protect myself into the form of Edward Hyde, I've done many nameless things, but I've never yet committed murder. I wanted to. I wondered how it felt. And now I'm going to find out.
3: Stop this infernal nonsense. Open the door.
1: I decided it should be you some time ago. I never thought you'd play so neatly into my hands as you've done by coming here.
3: Let me out.
1: I wondered when the opportunity would present itself.
3: Stop following me about the room. Stop it, I say.
1: You've knocked over one of the chairs. Are you frightened? Why should a man who's lived the blameless life that you have be afraid to meet his maker?
3: Hyde, stop this. I've done nothing to you.
1: Haven't you? If you hadn't kept Margaret away from me, Edward Hyde would have ceased to exist long ago. She would have made all the difference. Look on your work, O righteous man, and see what you've called forth out of the darkness of a human soul.
3: You foul obscenity. Take my daughter's name off your lips.
1: Your daughter is mine. Mine, I tell you. She's belonged to me ever since we were children. And it's you who've kept us apart. You won't do so anymore. I'll wipe out the existence as I'd smash any other barrier that stood between us.
3: I'm not a young man, but I can still fight. If you won't let me out of this room of your own accord, by heaven, I'll lay you out and get the key that way.
1: Ah, that's better. That's better. Now we've got some hate on both sides.
3: I should say there was. From the first moment I saw you, I had an overwhelming desire to strangle you. You were the foulest, vilest, most repulsive creature I had ever set my eyes on. The world will be a better place to be rid of you. And God willing, I shall do it.
1: You will!
3: Yes, with my bare hands.
1: Let me get them around your filthy throat. Kill me, will you? Take that. And that.
4: What are you doing? What happened in there?
1: Go away. Get back upstairs.
4: Oh, what are you doing? Let me come in.
1: All right, my dear. Come in. It might serve as a good object lesson to you.
4: Oh, look at him.
1: Yes, take a look. That's the work of Edward Hyde. Not a man to fall foul of.
4: Oh, look at his head. Oh, you beast.
3: Shut up, you little fool. I'll choke you, too. That's right.
1: Faint. Well, perhaps it's just as well. Now, let me get out of this. First, the stick. I must destroy the stick I killed him with. Into the fire with it. That's right.

0: I'm crunching my polo, dear Liza, dear Liza. I'm crunching my polo, dear Liza, crunching.
1: The nicest thing about the mint with the hole is that it's smooth and never crumbles. You can eat polo without other people hearing. Try sucking them, dear Henry.
0: I can't, I've already crunched them all.
2: Once upon a time there was an engineer.
3: Choo-choo Charlie was his name, we hear.
2: He had an engine and he sure had fun. He used good and plenty candy to make his train run.
4: Charlie says, love my good and plenty. Charlie says, really rings the bell. Charlie says, love my good and plenty. Don't know any other candy that I love so well.
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0: The wheels of chance, like the hands of time, move slowly. But time is more dependable. Chance is not only a gambler and a knave, it's also a playwright. And like the egotistical creature it is, it plays all the parts, including the hero and the villain. Tonight I'd like to tell you of one of its masterpieces, which Chance co-authored with its very good friend, Coincidence. A fine pair, Chance and Coincidence. And a lusty match for anyone. Well, the place, Somerville, a drowsy little town with a population of 2,704, including Mrs. Wilson's twins, which were born last week. Somerville's vital statistics are recorded in the town hall, and if you look up the figures on crime, you'll find that Somerville is a very law-abiding place. The last outbreak of violence occurred on June 4th, 1943, when two young boys swiped three or four potatoes from the bin in front of Mr. Gorsey's general food store. The punishment was swift and just, and was meted out by the culprit's parents. The principal character in our story is a man named Howard Williams, a recent arrival in Somerville. He has a wife and two children, a boy and a girl, and two occupations, accounting and minding his own business. The time? Well, the time is now.
1: Good evening, Mr. Williams.
2: Good evening, Mr. Hawley. I took two of your papers from the stand outside, the Star and the Gazette.
1: Oh, that's 8 cents. Anything else?
2: Not just now, thank you.
1: Good. I understand you got yourself fixed up at the cottage on Spring Street.
2: Yes, it was quite a break. Houses aren't easy to rent these days.
1: I take it then that you'll be staying in Somerville for a while, hmm?
2: I'm going to make it my home, Mr. Hawley.
1: Oh, now that's fine. That's real fine. You'll find the folks hereabouts are plain, not very exciting, but they're nice people to know.
2: I think we're going to like it here.
1: I'm sure you will. You like detective stories?
2: Not particularly, but my wife does.
1: Oh, fine. Well, now, look, I got a new issue in today. I thought you might like a copy. You're nice for reading by the fire and scaring the tar out of you in a long winter's night.
2: I'll buy a copy for Hazel. She gets a big kick out of stuff like that.
1: Oh, good. Here you are, Mr. Williams. That's 23 cents and all.
2: Uh-huh.
1: Thank you.
2: This first story sounds like a thriller. The crime that was almost perfect. Oh, Hazel should like that. She's always getting me into arguments about the perfect crime. She reads so much of this stuff, she believes the perfect crime is impossible.
1: Impossible? Well, don't you?
2: Oh, it seems to me there's many an unsolved murder case in the police files. Of course, I don't know much about those things, but I imagine a man could kill another man and get away with it if he planned it carefully enough.
1: Ah, yes, but there's always a slip-up, isn't there?
2: Well, maybe there is. I couldn't say. No, my business is accounting. I prefer leaving the criminology to someone else.
1: It's a good idea.
3: I want a pack of cigarettes, Kensington.
1: Very good. Here you are, ma'am.
3: Do you know where I can get a room for the night?
1: Somerville Hotel is just about 3 blocks up.
3: No, I tried that. I phoned. They don't have anything.
1: Well, the only other place I know of is Mrs. Karp's room and house.
3: Where's that?
1: It's just outside, about 2 miles up.
3: Is there a bus that goes in that direction?
1: Oh, yes, you can catch it right in front of the door.
3: Oh, good. Thanks very much.
1: Oh, don't mention it. A stranger in town, I guess. Mighty pretty, too, eh?
2: Well, I think I'll be on my way, Mr. Hawley. I'm afraid I'm late for dinner.
1: Well, I'm certainly glad to hear you're going to make Somerville your home, Mr. Williams. We're one big happy family in this town, and we always welcome newcomers.
2: Well, it's good to have friends, Mr. Hawley. Lots of friends, and I hope to make them here. I'm a simple man with simple tastes, and I've always wanted to raise my family in a community like this.
1: Drop in again soon, Mr. Williams.
2: I will, and thanks.
1: Good night.
3: The weather's awful, isn't it?
2: It looks like we're in for a storm. It's beginning to hail.
3: How often do those buses run past?
2: I'm not sure. Every 15 minutes, I imagine.
3: Maybe I can get a cab.
2: I'm going in your direction.
3: You are?
2: And I have a car over there. Can I give you a lift?
3: Well, I'd hate to put you to any trouble.
2: No trouble at all.
3: Maybe you'd better not.
2: Why?
3: Oh, well, I guess it's all right. Which car did you say was yours?
2: The gray sedan.
3: Oh, let's go.

0: mind if I stop at this gas station for a minute? My tank's a little low.
1: No, it's all right with me.
2: I'll fill her up, mister?
0: Yes, please, and check the oil.
1: Do you have a phone inside?
0: Oh, yes, ma'am.
1: I'll be right back.
0: No hurry.
2: Rough night, ain't it, mister?
0: Blowing up.
2: Better watch the road out of town. This hail ain't gonna do it much good.
0: Well, I'm not going very far.
2: Say, your left front tire's kind of smooth. You better get a change.
0: I intend to buy a whole new set next week.
2: Oh, can I take your order for it?
0: I suppose you can. My name is Williams. I'll run by here on Wednesday or Thursday and let you put them on.
2: Okay. Say, you're new in town, ain't you, mister?
0: We've just been here a little over a week.
2: Well, welcome to Somerville.
0: thank you very much.
2: My name's Pete. I run this gas station. Anytime you need any advice about your bus, just drop in. No charge for advice to neighbors.
0: That's very kind of you.
2: Yep. We're a small town, maybe, but we get along nicely. City's a good place to visit, but it's no place to live. You never get to know folks the way you do here in Somerville.
0: And they seem like worthwhile people to know.
2: Well, I'll check your battery and your water.
1: You ready?
0: Just about.
1: Look, I changed my mind. I'm not going to that rooming house just yet. Do you know where the turnpike is?
0: It's a mile from here. But it's only a crossroads.
1: Are you driving past?
0: Yes.
1: Then I'll get off there.
0: But there's nothing up the turnpike. Well,
1: are you giving me a lift or aren't you?
0: Why, of course.
1: Then let's get going, and you can drop me off where I asked you to, at the turn. You certainly are a careful driver, mister.
0: It's hard to see the road in this weather.
1: How far are we from the turnpike now?
0: Half a mile, I guess. I'll let...
1: Well, what's the matter?
0: I'm almost afraid to look. Just a second. I thought so.
1: What is it?
0: Blowout.
1: Oh, for heaven's sake.
0: I'm sorry. I don't like it any more than you do. It won't do my clothes any good to get down in this mud on my hands and knees, but it looks as if I'm elected.
1: Well, I'm leaving.
0: Well...
1: There's nothing I can do to help, and I'm in a hurry. The turnpike's up ahead, isn't it?
0: Well, just keep walking. You can't miss it. If you wait a few minutes, though, I'll change this tire.
1: No, I can't wait. Thanks for listening. We'll be seeing you.
0: Be careful. The road's very slippery. Well, I better get started. Looks like I'll be home a good deal later than I thought.
3: Hold it, mister! Hold it!
0: What's the trouble?
3: The road is blocked. There's been a crack-up. You'll have to detour.
0: Which way do I go? I live on Spring Street.
3: Well, you better turn back and make a left turn on Maple.
0: Oh, apparently I'll never get home.
3: Sorry, mister. Nice night for ducks, anyway.
0: Yeah, ducks and murder. Maple, did you say?
3: That's right, mister, and take it easy.
4: Howard Williams, you ought to be spanked.
0: Now, don't be angry with me, Hazel. I couldn't help it.
4: We'll have to send those clothes to the cleaners immediately. I only hope they can get all the mud off.
0: Well, it's nice to be home again in front of the fire.
4: Is that robe warm enough for you, dear?
0: Now, stop worrying, dear. I don't catch colds as easily as that.
4: Howard, I met one of our neighbors this afternoon, Mrs. Harvey. Oh, she was awfully nice. She kept asking me if there was anything she could do to help make us comfortable.
0: Everyone here seems to be that way, Hazel. It's going to be nice living in Somerville.
4: After all we've been through, it'll be like making a brand new life for ourselves.
0: You promised me you wouldn't think about it. What happened?
4: It was like a bad dream. But I'll forget about it. In time.
0: I did all I could for Mr. Cagle. Sorry it ended up the way it did, though, that's all.
4: If only he hadn't dragged you into it. Your reputation.
0: Hazel, let's not discuss it, huh?
4: Are you happy, Howard?
0: Right now, I'm very happy. There's a great deal more to living than making money, Hazel. When you have peace... contentment, when you have good friends and neighbors.
4: Oh, I'll take it, dear. Hello?
5: Mr. Williams there, please.
4: Who's calling?
5: My name is Mallory. Lieutenant Mallory, State Police.
4: Police? Just a moment.
0: Police?
4: Yes.
0: Hello?
5: Mr. Williams?
0: Yes?
5: I'm sorry to trouble you, Mr. Williams, but I was wondering if you might give me some information.
0: About what?
5: You know a woman named Laura Pearson?
0: Why, no.
5: Are you sure?
0: Quite sure.
5: We didn't think you'd know her, but Mr. Hawley mentioned something about your being in his stationery store when she came in for cigarettes. A tall girl, good-looking, bleached blonde hair.
0: Oh, yes, I remember now.
5: Good. I wonder if you'd mind dropping into headquarters for a few minutes.
0: Now?
5: Well, if it's not too much trouble, we won't keep you long, but you may be able to help us out.
0: Well, if it's important...
5: Yeah, it's very important. See, we found Laura Pearson about an hour ago. She'd been strangled to death.

0: Yes, the town of Somerville is very small, and you'd never find it on the map. But things do happen in Somerville. On this particular evening, for instance, at exactly 8:45, Howard Williams stepped into Lieutenant Mallory's office at police headquarters and was formally introduced to Fear.
1: Sit down, Mr. Williams, sit down. Do you remember Pete, the owner of the gas station?
2: Hello, Pete.
1: Hello. Pete told me you'd met a couple of hours ago.
3: He's the guy, Lieutenant. She was riding with him when he stopped for gas.
1: According to Pete, Mr. Williams, Miss Pearson was seen in your car just before her body was found.
2: I could have told you that myself if you'd asked.
1: Naturally, naturally. How did you come to pick her up, Mr. Williams?
2: I didn't pick her up.
1: No?
2: No. I gave her a ride.
1: Oh,
2: but...
1: I'm sorry. I'm afraid I put it in the wrong terms. Exactly what occurred between you and Miss Pearson this evening, Mr. Williams?
2: Well, I met her outside the stationery store.
1: Mm-hmm.
2: And offered her a lift to Mrs. Karp's. She made a phone call at the gas station.
1: Is that right, Pete?
3: I guess so.
2: Well, of course it's right. Why should I lie to you?
1: Oh, I beg your pardon. I didn't mean to infer that you'd lie. Please go on with your story.
2: Well, that's about all there was to it. Instead of going to Mrs. Karp's, she asked me to drop her off at the turnpike.
1: Oh, why?
2: She didn't say why.
1: Mr. Williams, the turnpike is over a mile from Mrs. Karp's. That's an odd place for a young girl to go in weather like this.
2: Well, it wasn't any of my business why she was going there. And I didn't ask her. I only...
1: Just a minute, please. Flanagan, send Mr. Hawley in.
2: I'm afraid I can't help you out very much in connection with Miss Pearson. I never saw her before tonight, and I...
1: Oh, come in, Mr. Hawley.
4: Howdy.
2: Good evening, Mr. Hawley. I said good evening.
4: Yes, I heard you.
1: Mr. Hawley, did Mr. Williams and the Pearson woman recognize each other when they met in your store?
4: Well, I can't recollect that they did. All I know is that it...
5: Say, that's very funny.
1: What is?
4: Weren't you wearing a brown suit about 3 hours ago, Mr. Williams?
2: Why, yes.
1: Why did you change your clothes?
2: Well, because my other suit. Wait a minute. What is this, Lieutenant Mallory? I'm beginning to feel as if you're questioning me like a suspect.
1: Oh, no, not at all. We merely want whatever information you can supply. But I won't question you anymore right now, Mr. Williams. Perhaps I'll get in touch with you again tomorrow. Thanks a lot for coming in.
2: That's all right.
1: Oh, just a second. Mr. Hawley tells me your wife reads detective stories.
2: What about it?
1: He said that you and she were discussing the perfect crime this evening.
2: Perfect crime?
1: Well, I know how it is, Mr. Williams. I sometimes read detective stories myself. Good night.
6: What happened, Howard?
2: I don't know. He questioned me. About this girl. And that was all.
6: They certainly don't think that you had anything to do with it.
2: Of course not. I saw her before the murder, so naturally they want me to give any information I can. Why, I never even met the girl before. It's ridiculous. They haven't got anything on me. They can't prove anything. Hey. Hazel.
6: Yes, dear?
2: You know I had nothing to do with this, don't you?
6: You don't have to defend yourself to me, Howard.
2: Defend myself? Yes, that's what I'm doing now, isn't it? Defending myself. It just doesn't make sense. I have nothing to defend myself against, Hazel. Have I?
1: Sorry to disturb you again, Mr. Williams.
2: What is it now, Lieutenant?
1: There's a man named Cy Parker who lives about a mile north of the turnpike.
2: I'm afraid I don't know who he is.
1: Well, he may know you, however.
2: He does?
1: He seemed to give me a pretty good description of you. He said he warned you away from the roadblock early this evening.
2: Oh, he must have been the man who told me to detour.
1: That's right. He also said you were alone.
2: What about him?
1: That you looked like you'd been through some kind of a crack-up yourself.
2: Did I look like
1: her? He said he noticed mud on your face and hands, and you seemed to be rather annoyed at being held up.
2: Well, naturally, the weather was foul, and as far as the mud was concerned...
1: Those your clothes on that chair there?
2: Yeah.
1: Brown suit. Were you wearing it tonight?
2: Yes.
1: Muddy, isn't it?
2: Well, I had to fix it a flat tire.
1: Ah. Mr. Williams, you'll have to return to headquarters with me.
2: What for?
1: Well, there are two or three loose ends that have to be cleared up.
2: Loose ends? What do you mean?
1: When we found Laura Pearson's body, her clothes were also covered with mud.
3: Have another beer, Si?
2: Yeah, I don't mind if I do.
3: I never would have figured him for it. Didn't look like that kind of guy to me.
2: You mean you really think he killed that gal?
3: Well, no, I'm not the type who'd pin a man against the wall without proof, and I believe in fair trial by jury. According to law, a man's innocent till he's proven guilty, right?
2: Right.
3: But between you and me, Si, who else could have done it?
4: And I saw the way he looked at her when she came into my store, I tell you. I don't care if he never seen her before. I know what goes on in a man's mind when he sees a girl like that.
3: He's got a wife and two kids besides.
2: Say, you think maybe he's crazy, Harley?
4: Crazy? Look, a lunatic don't plan a killing the way he planned this one. Look at how slick he did it. Oh, no. Now, he ain't no crazier than I am, a murdering rat.
3: Well, Judge, he was sitting with this woman in the car, and it seemed to me they knew each other a lot longer than he said he did. Anyway, he told me to fill up his tank, and I figured he was going for a ride, a long ride, with her.
5: He was as nervous as a cat, Judge, and dirty in a mongrel, too. He kind of stared at me when I mentioned something about the weather and said it was a nice night for murder.
4: He talked like he knew a lot about crime, Judge. We had this argument about the story, see? And he said to me, wait till I get the words right. He said, I imagine a man could kill another man and get away with it if he planned it carefully enough.
0: When the body was examined, the coroner concluded that she'd only been dead for half an hour. He filled his gas tank at 7:10. Cy Parker steered him away from that roadblock at 7:40. It's only a 10-minute drive from the gas station to the roadblock at the most, but apparently it took Williams almost 40 minutes. We also discovered that the defendant had been involved in an embezzlement case in Chicago. He was acquitted. He left the city soon after.
7: And it is the judgment of this court, Howard Williams, that you be sentenced to hang by the neck until you are dead.
0: Well, I haven't been very kind to poor Howard Williams so far, have I? But let's see what I have in store for him as his wife visits him in the cell.
6: Howard.
0: Hello, Hazel.
6: Howard, they just told me. There'd be no reprieve.
0: I know. They told me an hour ago.
6: Howard, what are we going to do?
0: What can we do?
6: They can't kill an innocent man. I don't believe it. They couldn't.
0: You're the only one who believes I'm innocent, Hazel.
6: Why did we come here? Why did we ever come to this horrible place?
0: Don't. How are the kids?
6: They asked for you.
0: Hazel, I want you to leave now.
6: Leave?
0: It'll make it easier for both of us.
6: Will this be the last time I'll be able to see you?
0: Yes.
6: Howard.
0: No, don't say any more. Tell them outside. I want to see the prison chaplain. I refused to talk to him earlier. But I've changed my mind. Bye, Hazel.
6: No. No, I won't say goodbye. You still have time. There's still a chance. There's still a chance.
8: I'm afraid there isn't, Mr. Williams.
0: Hello, Lieutenant.
8: Hello, Williams. You asked to see me?
0: Yes.
8: Open the cell door, Haggerty. You can leave us, Haggerty.
0: Hazel, will you leave us, too?
6: I'll wait outside.
8: Pretty tough on her.
0: Yeah, even tougher than it is on me.
8: I'm sorry, William.
0: Mallory, I have a favor to ask you.
8: Yeah? What is it?
0: One day, Mallory, you'll find that I was innocent.
8: Will I?
0: You're a good detective. One of the best in the state. Something will turn up. Something that'll make you think. And reopen this case.
8: Perhaps.
0: All I ask is that when you do hit on new evidence, you'll prove me innocent. It won't do me any good, I know, but at least my name will be cleared. And my family will be happier.
8: I see.
0: I know it's a lot to ask, but I swear to you that I didn't murder that woman.
2: I'm going to die in a couple of hours, and I wouldn't lie at a time like this. You've got to believe me, Mallory. I'm not guilty.
1: I believe you, Williams.
2: You do?
1: I not only believe you, but I'm sure you're telling the truth.
2: You're sure? Did you say?
1: Yeah.
2: But how can you be sure? I mean...
1: It's very simple.
2: Simple?
1: Uh-huh. I know you're innocent because I also know who killed Laura Pearson.
2: Well, then why didn't you tell him? Why in the name of heaven? Don't you tell him that you know?
1: I can't, William. You see, I killed her myself.
2: What?
1: I was the one who called. She called that night from the gas station. I was the one she met, Williams, at the turnpike.
2: No.
1: She deserved to die. She was a blackmailer, a cheat. She wouldn't take no for an answer when I told her we were through. I have a family of my own to think about.
2: You'd tell me that now?
1: You wouldn't expect me to mention it in the courtroom, would you? Yes, I killed Laura Pearson. There are only two people who know about it now, Williams. And after tonight, there'll only be one.
2: You're wrong, Mallory.
1: Wrong?
2: There's someone else you didn't count on. He's just outside the cell door.
1: What?
2: Did you hear what I said, Chaplain? Did you hear?
9: Yes, I heard.
1: Chaplain, as a man of God, you've got to keep a confidence. You can't tell them. You won't.
9: No, Lieutenant. I won't. But you will, my son.
1: Yeah, you're right, Chaplain. I guess I will.

0: And that is the story of Howard Williams as recorded by the clock. Chance and coincidence. Collaborators extraordinary. Their scenarios are always good, and I ought to know, because time is their editor. I'd be very honored if you'd join me again in exactly 10,050 minutes' time, or, if you prefer it, in exactly 167.5 hours' time, when I'll be here to tell you another of my stories. Until then, I wish you all happy time.
1: The clock will be heard next week in exactly 10,050 minutes' time from this same station. Written by Lawrence Klee with Hart McGuire as narrator, you heard Charles Tingwell as Howard Williams and Ken Wayne as Mallory. Others in the cast were Wendy Playfair, Joe McCormick, Don Crosby, and June Salter. The clock, directed by John Saul, is a Grace Gibson radio production.

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3: Dark fantasy. I am the dweller in the house of bread.
4: I'm Scott Bishop. I create fantasies for the radio. I write weird stories for magazines. I write books on strange subjects. Authors who do these things sometimes attract odd happenings. I don't ask listeners to believe my stories. I do not expect you to believe what I'm going to tell you now. As I was sitting alone at my typewriter one evening, plotting in my mind an outline for a story, my room was quiet. There was a soft, spicy odor of incense being wafted in from some other portion of the house. An organ was playing softly somewhere in the distance. That was when I fell asleep. And in my dream, I found myself alone high on a precipice, the highest in all creation, where I could observe with a naked eye all the far-flung wonders of the universe, where I could overlook that common clay that mankind calls the earth. And as I watched high on that vantage point,
3: why do you sigh, my son?
4: Hmm? Oh, I thought I was alone.
3: Are any of us ever alone?
4: No, I suppose we're not. But it's so desolate up here, so far from anything else. And I seem to be searching for something.
3: Could it be, my son, that the reason is you are searching for the truth?
4: The truth. What is the truth?
3: You ask that? Then asking, you surely must not know.
4: The truth. Is it some vague, inconsequential thing? Some mythical nothingness? Some non-existent wishfulness?
3: Truth, my son, is neither inconsequential, nor vague, nor mythical.
4: If I could only believe that.
3: You can believe it, if you will.
4: Can one believe something he's never seen?
3: Perhaps.
4: You think me a cynic, don't you, sir?
3: I haven't said I do.
4: Nor have you denied it.
3: My son, look upon me. What do you see?
4: Why, a man. Like myself. A little older, perhaps.
3: And perhaps wiser.
4: I make no boast of any wisdom I might have.
3: I am the way and the truth and the light.
4: What was that?
3: Merely words spoken by a man who was about to die.
4: I know. The Bible.
3: The Bible.
4: The way, the truth, and the light. If I could only find them.
3: You will find them if you look far enough.
4: Who are you?
3: I am just a man.
4: What's your name?
3: It is a very common name. You'll find it in any city directory or telephone book.
4: Then why do you conceal it?
3: I don't conceal it. My name is Word.
4: I can't agree that it's such a common name.
3: Nor could you agree that it is unusual?
4: No.
3: Names are such temporary things. You can say to me, my name is Bishop, and there is no way for me to know whether you are good or evil, religious or atheistic, learned or ignorant, an emperor or a beggar.
4: But you've told me more about yourself than just your name.
3: Have I?
4: But haven't you? Just a moment ago you reminded me that your greater age has made you wiser than I.
3: Well,
4: if you're so much wiser, perhaps you can tell me
3: where to find what I seek.
4: Where to find the truth?
3: The truth. The light, peace, happiness, contentment. All those things man wants so eagerly, yet seldom finds in sufficiency.
0: He only fails to find them, my son, because he is blind to them.
3: Then they are real? They do exist?
0: I have said that they do.
3: Then I beg of you to help me find them. I beg of you.
0: That, my son, I cannot do. For it is given no one to help another find those things which you seek. You must search them out in your own way. You must exert your own efforts in discovering them.
3: But can't you tell me anything? Anything at all?
0: I would like nothing better than to disclose everything to you. But this much I can say.
3: Yes?
0: If you are sincere in wishing to find the truth, if you really desire to know the way of light and happiness and peace, if you would know the road to all these majestic things, then seek you the house of bread. Remember the house. The house of bread. Seek you the house of bread.
3: But wait. Wait, I say. Come back. Don't leave me now. Where is that house? Where will I find it? Where will I find the house? Tell me, O wise one. Where will I find the house of bread?
4: I've already told you I was dreaming. I make no secret of that. At first, I didn't tell my dream to anyone. Instead, I cherished it. Gave it many hours of deep thought and serious contemplation. I didn't even tell Sonia. Not at first. I gave much thought to the things the man on the mountaintop had said to me. Those lines he quoted from a book almost as old as Christianity itself. And the house of bread. Where was it? Could I find it? I resolved to try, so I went to my boss.

0: Are you trying to tell me, Bishop, that you're leaving?
1: Regretfully, yes.
0: But your work, your future.
1: I wonder, sir, if there is a future.
0: Well, Bishop, what in tarnation has come over you? You've got a great future. Your books are selling like peanuts at a circus. Here's a wire from Fantastic Periodicals. They want a contract for a series of 12 short stories about the supernatural. That's $3,000. $250 apiece. That's not hay. Oh, good Lord, man. Are you out of your mind? Why, think of the years you've spent building up the reputation you've got. Think of those years you studied Greek and Latin and philosophy during the day and wrote cheap sensational nonsense for the pops at night to earn your education. And think of the trunk full of rejection slips you got from the slicks before you made the grade. Think of the money you've spent on travel and research.
1: That's just it, boss. I am thinking of all those things. So what? So I've worked hard and maybe I'm a success. Who can say?
0: Maybe you're a success. Maybe you're a success. Well, if you do leave, where are you going?
1: I'd be glad to answer that if I possibly could.
0: You mean you won't tell me?
1: I mean I don't know.
0: Bishop, I'll tell you what I'll do. You take a vacation. Yeah, that's it. A rest. A week. 10 days. 2 weeks. Take as much time as you like. Then, when you come back, boy, you'll feel better.
1: I don't think it's going to be that easy.
0: Oh, Bishop, what in the name of heaven's come over you? Don't you think you at least owe me an explanation?
1: Yes, I guess I do. I owe anyone an explanation as you.
0: Well, some satisfaction in that, at least.
1: Well, it's like this. It all happened about 3 weeks ago, out of my study. I had a story to write for the radio, the Egyptian mummy thing. While I was trying to come up with a reasonable plot, I drifted off to sleep. Telling Sonia was different. The difference between telling her and the boss was like the difference between saying, I love you, to an actress on the stage and the same thing to the girl you adore. It was pleasant and soothing because Sonia understood. Sonia understands everything. She wouldn't be Sonia if she didn't. That's the way it is, Sonia.
2: Well, my darling, when are we leaving California? Scott, you look so strange. Didn't you think I'd want to go along?
1: But, Sonia, you want to seek it too?
2: What better thing could I do?
1: Oh, yes, I might have known you'd wish to go along.
2: Do you mind so much?
1: Mind? Well, no, of course not. But the journey may be a long one.
2: I love long journeys.
1: And a difficult one.
2: I've always been used to difficulties.
1: It may take us to far-off places.
2: But I adore far-off places.
1: And it may end only in disappointment.
2: Haven't we shared many a disappointment, Scott?
1: Yes, indeed we have. I can think of no one I'd rather make the journey with.
2: Thank you, darling. When do we leave?
1: Well, whenever the house trailer has been remodeled and the car cylinders have been ground.
2: Where do we go first?
1: I don't know for certain.
2: It reminds me of Sir Galahad looking for the Holy Grail. Did he know where he was to begin his search?
1: More or less, I suppose.
2: Well, do you know where to start looking for the House of Bread?
1: Darling, I haven't the slightest idea where to begin.
2: Dearest, what do you suppose the man named Word meant by the House of Bread?
1: Yeah, I've asked myself that time and time again.
2: Surely not a real house.
1: No, I think not. Sonia, that phrase symbolizes something. But what?
2: Well, perhaps we shall find out someday.

That was when we decided to go seeking a house of bread. As I look back on it now, I don't blame the boss for thinking I was balmy. Here we were, Sonia and I, two supposedly sane, sensible people throwing up everything, kit and caboodle, and taking out to look for something more vague and unknown than Shangri-La or Arcadia or Nirvana, some other synonymous place. And all because of dream.

No, we had the house trailer remodeled and the automobile repaired, and we drew our money from the banks and started out. It was the 21st day of May, my birthday, about 6 o'clock in the morning. I gathered up the morning newspapers on the way out of the house, breathed in some of the fragrant California atmosphere. Sonia wanted to stop at the used bookshop on Pacific Avenue, so we drove through the spacious Long Beach streets until we came to the place opposite the post office. Sonia bought 7 travel books and a back issue of a magazine that contained one of my better stories. She said she wanted to drive around Rainbow Pier once, so we did. Then we scooted over to L.A., picked up Highway 66, and drove to Las Vegas. We stayed in a tourist cabin at Boulder that night. Bright and early the next day, we drove over to the dam. As we began driving through the mountains out of the place, I noticed Sonia laboriously writing in a small...

0: What's that, dear?
1: A 5-year diary. I thought we should log our trip. Perhaps we'll assemble enough material for you to write another book.
0: If we log our trip, my sweet, you'll have to do it. Me, I couldn't write an IOU with a pencil.
1: Oh, I've already started to keep it, Scott. Here, listen. May 21st. We left Long Beach at 7 a.m. and were out of Los Angeles by 10:30. The trip across the desert was uneventful, but quite pleasant, and we arrived at Las Vegas, Nevada, around... May 22nd, Flagstaff, Gallup, Albuquerque. May 23rd, Amarillo, Oklahoma City, Tulsa.
0: Kansas City, St. Louis, Chicago.
1: Philadelphia, Washington, New York City.
0: May 30th. We sail today from Pier 17 for London aboard the SS America. As we stood at the ship's rail together, Sonia and I, we wondered just why we decided to leave the good old United States behind. Did something tell us our goal was far beyond the sea

0: We have spent the past few days in London. It is now June 27th. We have seen the River Thames, London Bridge, Trafalgar Square, Downing Street, Westminster Abbey, Buckingham Palace, Piccadilly Circus, many other points of interest. We were especially attracted by a place called the Light of the World. But the people we asked there, and everywhere else, had never heard of the House of Bread.
1: July 16th. We're about to leave Paris for Madrid. Sonia and I sought diligently in this city of pleasure for the place the man called Word named to me. We searched everywhere. The magnificent Bois de Boulogne, boulevards, everywhere we could go. We did Eiffel Tower and the Louvre and Cardinal Richelieu's Palais Royal, the Cathedral of Notre Dame, Grand Opera House, the Arc of Triumph. Then we were attracted to the Place de la Concorde, which is called the Place of Peace. And we thrilled for a moment because we thought our search was ended. But when we asked about the House of Bread, folks only laughed at us.
0: July 30th, Madrid. For there are two classes of people, those who go to bed after 3 a.m. and those who get up before 4. No Spaniard had ever heard of the House of Bread.

0: Morocco, August 20th. Mingling with the Moors and Arabs. Wandering up narrow, crooked, dirty streets. Through shabby buildings and unkept markets. All with a general aspect of dilapidation and extreme neglect.
1: Tripoli, September 15th. Sponge fisheries, ostrich feathers, gold, ivory, rugs, and the ruins of a triumphal arch erected to Marcus Aurelius.

0: Cairo. 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High stone houses, barred windows, stately turrets and domes rising above the surrounding dirt and squalor. And the temple where tradition has it that God talked with Moses. No encouragement here either. The house the man Word spoke of is unknown. It is late October. November 6th.
1: November 16th.
0: November 26th.
1: December 5th.
0: December 15th.
1: December 25th. Jerusalem. The hill of Calvary, not far from the city gates, where once a humble man bearing a cross of misunderstanding and hate, far heavier than mere beams of wood, drank the last drop in the cup of human bitterness.
0: The city of God. City of David, Solomon, Cyrus, the Persian king.
1: Nebuchadnezzar, the Babylonian. Alexander the Great. Constantine the Great. Pontius Pilate.
0: Swoops down. Rain begins to fall. The newborn stars are hidden, all save one. There is one star to the east, quite close by. It scintillates through the gloom, through the downpour. It sends out its rays and engulfs us, enfolds us, becomes almost a part of us. And Sonia writes that we must follow the beam it sends pounding vigorously earthward. Sonia, let's go back. Or at least find shelter.
1: Scott, you're tired. We've tried to find shelter. It's strange. The lodgings are completely filled.
0: Then we'd best go back to Jerusalem instead of wandering about here in the darkness.
1: Here. There's some sort of a shelter here, Scott. Let's step inside a moment, shall we?
0: All right, dear.
1: There seems to be a light in here.
0: Yes. And there's someone here beside us.
1: Scott, look.
2: I bid you welcome, good people.
0: We beg your pardon. We thought this place was unoccupied.
2: No, do not go. You are welcome here.
0: I say, haven't we met before?
2: I believe we have.
0: Yes, we have. Now I remember. You're the one in my dream. Your name is Word.
2: In the beginning was the Word, and the Word was with God, and the Word was God.
0: The way and the truth and the light.
2: I am come, a light into the world, that whosoever believeth in me shall not abide in darkness.
0: And the way and the truth and the light.
2: And lo, the angel of the Lord came upon them, and the glory of the Lord showed round about them, and said unto them, Fear not, for behold, I bring you good tidings of great joy, for to you is born this day a Savior, which is Christ the Lord. Be not afraid. Have you not been told, Seek ye the Lord, and he will not be scornful unto thee?
0: Here in this humble manger, you were born.
1: 2,000 years ago.
2: Verily I say unto you, I am with you at all times, in all places, even unto the consummation of the world.
0: Then this is our answer. This is what we have been seeking so earnestly.
2: Because you have seen me, you believe. Blessed is he who has not seen me.

0: And that is my story. We awoke the next morning feeling more refreshed than we'd felt in all time. The sun was bright, the rain had gone. What was the significance of the House of Bread? We didn't learn that until later when I consulted the Britannica. I quote as it is written word for word. Bethlehem. A small town in Palestine, situated on a limestone ridge, 5 miles south of Jerusalem. A city called by the Hebrews, the House of Bread.
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makers of Simon Eyes and Simon Eyes Cleaners bring you another flow of Boys and Clothes under the direction of that master of mystery, the Hermit. Ladies and gentlemen, you can cooperate in winning the war by Simonizing your car. 6 months ago, the United States government urged motorists to perfect the finish on their cars 4 times a year. One reason is that certain materials in the paintwork are also used in the making of munitions. It's up to motorists to save the finish on their present cars. The way to do it is with Simonize. Simonize keeps cars beautiful, and in addition, protects and preserves the finish, making it last longer. That's mighty important in the present emergency. Simon Eyes is acknowledged as the best defense for all finishes, whether of lacquer or enamel. Simon Eyes withstands all conditions of climate and weather. It makes cars easier to keep clean. You save in many ways by Simonizing your car. Now, for our play and the Hermit.

0: been murdered, too. The hermit knows of them all. They're not so bad. Send them out. Ah. Have you heard the story? The man with white hair? Huh? Then listen while the hermit tells you the story.
1: $100,000. Go on, you're a zombie. You know, I feel like I'm walking on air. Through the street map concrete.
2: Old man up John nearly fell over backwards in his chair when I mentioned the price. Couldn't do anything else. We've got that outfit over a barrel.
1: Honestly, Dylan, I don't see how you do it.
2: Oh, force of habit, Carson. I've been dealing in finance since I was 12 years old.
1: Oh, you know, this has been the most profitable evening I've ever spent in my life.
2: What we put over tonight will be small gains compared to a couple of years.
3: I do not tell by your clothes, even if you were to write, I could tell. Tonight you're very good
1: luck. You make very much money. Don't say the woman, sir.
2: Right, what is the law? I haven't got time to stand here and be...
3: Come on. You get it because you know something about a very prominent man. I see a large building going up. A building with a great silver star on top.
1: A tourist building.
2: It's a marvelous. There's no way she could have known all that unless she'd been reading the papers.
1: She didn't know about the plans to put a big star on the building. You just decided on that with the architect at 7 tonight before he went over there to...
2: No, Carson, I'm surprised that you...
1: Don't tell me you actually believe in this
2: law. Of course not, but...
1: Well, let's let her tell our fortunes to Flagell.
2: No, as a law-abiding citizen, I refuse to stand on the sidewalk, blocking traffic, and encourage this woman to buy her illegal drink.
1: Okay, darn, okay. Sorry, lady, no fortunes tonight.
2: Now, madam, if you will be so good as to let us by.
3: You know, I asked me to tell your fortune, but I do it anyway. I tell you what I see.
2: I'm not interested in your cheap prophecies. Now, move on before I call a policeman.
3: You call him. Go ahead. But I tell you something. I do not know your name. I do not know who you are. You gentlemen, you call you tourists. That means nothing to me.
2: Madam,
3: when I look at you, I see evil. Must be. You are rich. Because you have tricked other people. Yes. You have done much evil. But your death is not doing good right soon. For you do not have long to live.
2: No, threat now, huh?
3: It is not a threat.
2: Now I'm expected to reach down into my jeans and pull out a dollar so you can tell me about my death. Well, I just won't fall for your cheap swindle.
3: I do not want your money. I do not take it now. You will die within 3 days.
2: Oh, you frighten me now.
3: You hear? It is midnight. Before this clock strikes midnight 3 more times, you will be dead.
1: Now, see here. It's dangerous to make statements like that. I could be misinterpreted for a threat, you know.
2: No, she's not threatening me, Carson. Come on, let's go.
3: You cannot escape your fate. You will die at the hands of a man with no white hair.
2: Thanks for the warning, man. Let's go, Carson. I've got to look for a man with white hair.

0: Well, you know, Carson, things are really rolling. As soon as we finish lunch, I'm going back to the bank and sign another 60,000 deal with Phelps and Crandall. All on the strength of that little pressure we put on up John last night.
1: Couldn't you have picked a quieter cafe than this one to eat in?
0: Oh, never come to a quiet restaurant when you want to talk anything over in secret. Everybody overhears you. And if the place is noisy, the confusion of sound covers up. Do you know that man over there?
1: What man?
0: The fellow over at the counter, eating with his hat on.
1: Oh, why?
0: He keeps looking over here.
1: Oh, well, he's a stranger to me.
0: I've seen him before. I don't remember where. I caught him a couple of times out of the corner of my eye watching me. I looked toward him. He turned back to his food.
1: Well, he's probably trying to see you somewhere, too.
0: What does he wear his hat clear down over his head like that for?
1: It does look odd.
0: Oh, and look, Hoffman, here's what I want you to do. Go to the mayor, explain to him that we have $25,000 to help him back in office if he does right by us on that reclamation project.
1: You don't need to worry about the mayor. He'll play along with us all.
0: Well, he'd better. Well, I've got to get back to the bank. No, Carson, the lunch is on.
1: Well, you all fumbled me again.
0: Yeah, don't be our waiter. Well, I'll just leave this on the plate. That ought to hold him.
1: You know, I was telling the wife about last night.
0: Yes? How much?
1: Well, I don't mean that. I mean about the fortune teller.
0: Oh.
1: You know, she takes those things quite seriously. You know, she's quite worried that something's going to happen to you.
0: No. Bunch of nonsense. Here, I'll hold the door.
1: Well, thanks. Well, quite a bit colder out here. Hey, you don't know rain.
0: Oh, I'm surprised. Don't look now, Carson, but he's right behind the stool. The guy on my hat. As soon as we got up, he got off the stool, paid his check, and
1: did he really follow you?
0: Yeah, it looks that way. Yeah, let's just see. Let's turn down Third Street, then double back.
1: Okay. He couldn't be a detective, could he?
0: It doesn't look like one. I know I've seen this before.
1: Right now, Berman, I don't like the idea of being followed.
0: Well, that goes for me, too. Hey, that guy might be a reporter.
1: Yeah, there's an idea.
0: Let's cut across the street right here. Well, what happened last night? Maybe the boys figured a good way to be first for the news is to assign a man.
1: Lunatic, what strength he was in. He's just hitting me. Right out of his clothes. I sure thought you were a daughter.
0: Well, of course, a cop wouldn't see that.
1: He shouldn't have been crossing here anyway.
0: He was going too fast.
1: Some fool scrubbed the authority. Shouldn't have known.
0: He had nothing. It was a fellow older than I am. I got a quick glimpse of him. He's a thin-faced guy with white hair. I told you, Miss Nelson, I'm not seeing anybody this... Oh, Carson. Send him in.
1: Hello, Durham. So for a minute, I thought maybe I wasn't going to get in.
0: Yeah, shut the door.
1: Sure. Well, how do you feel?
0: See the mayor?
1: Yeah. He's all sick. She gave me this. 8 years old and strong for a day.
0: No, you know where the soda is and get yourself a glass.
1: I get 2 glasses.
0: No, I never stop.
1: No, you never touch the stuff. But after that, no, squeak your head after lunch or something.
0: I don't want any.
1: Okay, all right. I was just being sociable. Well, the mayor will play along all right
0: with us. Mayor Carson. Across the street.
1: What?
0: You see. Anybody you know?
1: Nope. Say. Say, isn't that?
0: That same guy that tailed us after lunch.
1: What's he doing?
0: He's been down there for over an hour. He's looking up here at that window of my office. Standing there with his hat pulled way down over his head.
1: Why don't you ask one of your bank guards to ask the guy that he's hanging around for, or the cop?
0: It's all right. This way, I know where he is.
1: And you're putting me out of soda, Durham. I think I'll have it straight today anyway.
0: Carson, do you ever think how easy it would be to kill a man?
1: I know. What do you mean?
0: Well, I mean if you didn't like a man, if a man had done what you considered wrong, you know, you could kill him quite easily.
1: You mean with a gun?
0: No, not necessarily with a gun, with anything. You could tamper with the steering apparatus of his car, and he could drop something heavy on him from a height. You could step up behind him at night on a dark street and put a knife into his heart. Right now, without exciting your suspicion, I could take a knife out of my desk drawer, toy with it, wander around the room, and then cut your throat from ear to ear.
1: I bet you're in a whimsical mood this afternoon.
0: Or I could drive my car into you as you cross the street.
1: Hey, that little business at noon really got you, didn't it? Run, you don't think
2: about was intentional. Do you?
0: Yeah, a lot of people in this town would like to see me dead.
2: No,
0: but just a minute. I've just run from Mitchell. He knows personally every person this bank is dealing with.
2: Well, as I was saying, a lot of people aren't any too fond of me.
0: Oh, well, everybody has enemies. And I've got more than my share.
2: Naturally, you're prominent, wealthy, and therefore you're envied. But you're liked, too. You gave a swimming pool to the city playground.
0: Yeah, and what I've taken from the city treasury would have built 2 dozen swimming pools. Yes, Mitchell, come in. Mitchell, you're acquainted with those property owners on Sutter Street, those who had the foreclosed on?
3: Yes.

0: been done an injustice, sir. Is that right?
1: Well, as a matter of fact, most of them were displeased.
0: Did any of them seem to bear any animosity toward me, personally? Go ahead, you can speak right out, Mitchell.
1: One or two seemed quite incensed. I assured them, however, that the bank was acting in accordance with its right of law.
0: Excellent, Mitchell. But tell me, what did they say?
1: Oh, remarks to the effect that bank officials were getting rich through taking homes away from the working people.
0: Any of the property owners mentioned me personally?
1: I believe one did.
0: Who was it?
1: Mr. Harkness, I believe.
0: Harkness?
1: Oh, he owned a house and lot at 315 Sutter until he took it over.
0: What did he look like, this Harkness?
1: Rather a tall old gentleman with deep-set blue eyes and a strong jaw.
0: Gray haired, I suppose?
1: No. As a matter of fact, his hair is white. Snow white.
0: Poor old fellow. Well, of course, the bank acted entirely within its rights, but I hate to see an old person lose all they have, even through inefficient management on their own part. Tell you what, Mitchell, call up this Harkness, tell him I am sending him my own personal check for the money he had already paid in, $500, wasn't it?
1: $620.
0: $620, then. Attend to that right away, Mitchell.
1: Yes.
0: And Mitchell, the story will no doubt get around after Harkness gets the check. Might see that the papers get the state of it now.
2: Do you honestly think Harkness?
0: Perhaps so, perhaps not. But $620 is cheap for Harkness.
2: That woman told you last night has got to worry, doesn't it?
0: Now, don't think I take any stock in fortune telling. Maybe the woman found out something and was trying to put me off. And that white-haired fellow that nearly ran me down, well, that started me thinking. I think I'll get away for 2 or 3 days. Get a good rest.
2: That's a good idea. You've been working pretty hard.
0: Oh, yes. I'm going to run up to Hill Springs on the train tonight. I got my tickets already.
2: Great. You'll do you a lot of good.
0: Well, that's what I figured. Get away from this grind for a few days. Down the hat. Sit down there.

0: Right along.
1: Right on time.
0: I was just thinking what a marvelous improvement there has been in railroading in the last 15 years.
1: You're certainly right, sir. Improvements in safety, comfort, speed, service, about everything.
0: And food, too. Why, this ride is excellent food.
1: I'm glad to hear you say that, sir.
0: So you're going to Hill 3?
1: Yep, getting away from the old grind for a few days rest.
0: Oh, you're lucky. Say, speaking of railroading, maybe you'd be interested in a little magazine they got up for us trains. There's an article that tells what us railroad men, porters, engineers, conductors, brakemen, and all think of a railroading now as compared with the job as it used to be. If you'd like to look at it,
1: yes, I would.
0: Well, I've got it right here. It's page 18, I believe it is. There's a picture in there of the engineer that's from this train.
1: Well, really?
0: Yes, he was interviewed by the fellow that wrote the article. You see, Jim's about ready for retirement. Next year, in fact. Jim Tittle.
1: Well,
0: yes, Jim's known railroading like nobody else does. Knows every inch of the track on this line. 40 years of railroading and never has a wreck. Well, if you just get through this year, he'll have a perfect record. There's his picture.
1: Fine-looking man.
0: Of course, that picture was taken quite a while ago when his hair was coal black. We call him Whitey now. His hair's white as snow. Great fella, Jim is.
2: I've got to get off the train. Stop the train, conductor.
0: Well, what's the matter?
2: Stop the train. Let me off.
0: We're 20 miles from the next stop, you see?
2: There's going to be a wreck. We're going to crack up. Stop the train. Stop the train. Stop the train.

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2: That'll be as soon as we reach Rose Junction up the line away.

0: Well, hello, Zorro. Did he stole her?
1: No, Sergeant. I got to thinking about all the work I had to do, so I got off the train and came back. Sit down, Sergeant. I was just calling the people police.
0: Yeah, I do?
1: No. Watson, who do you think I saw the people last night over there? I was getting on the train.
0: Who?
1: The guy with the hat. Watson, you stated me.
0: No.
1: And I swear I saw him across the street a while ago.
0: Did you get any sleep last night?
1: A little. But
0: you look terrible.
1: You too, said it, thank you. It's well done. A little too.
0: What?
1: What woman? That woman was busted from the street night before last year.
0: Don't let her get so good. I thought you didn't believe in that.
1: No, I don't believe in it. I tell you, the state auditor is coming in here Wednesday afternoon. Do you believe it? Are you believing in fortune tellers?
0: No.
1: You may be in some plot, too.
2: Hello, Chief.
1: This is the judge.
2: Yes. Listen, what I called you about, I thought there was an ordinance in this town against fortune tellers.
1: Well, then why is it enforced?
2: Oh, the heck it is. There's a woman that goes up and down Broadway stopping people on the sidewalks and telling their fortunes. Well, she did it to a friend of mine. Said a lot of insulting and embarrassing things, too. She's a nuisance. Ought to be locked up. Oh, she's tall, very dark. Her eye teeth are long and sharp, sticking down over her lower lip. Well, when you round up somebody, give me a ring, and I'll be down with this friend and identify her.
1: Okay. Thanks, Chief.
0: Who is this friend?
1: You'll have to help me identify her.
0: Oh, they find her. What then?
1: That woman knows something. Someone's after me. According to her, they were going to get me by midnight tomorrow night. A man with white hair.
0: Man. She was just sore because you wouldn't dare to tell her fortune. Fortune tellers never tell you anything really sad, unless they're fortune.
1: Maybe. But how do you explain the fact that I have never seen so many white-haired men in my life as I have in the last 2 days? White-haired men whipping around cars and automobiles. White-haired men driving locomotives.
0: That's why you got off the train.
1: Listen, he's gone 40 years without an accident. It was just right for one to happen to him. The law of averages. This is no laughing matter. My life is at stake. I can see that. That's so that follows me. I know why he wears his hat down over his head like that. I know.
0: So why?
1: Doesn't want me to see the color of his hair.
0: Oh, now, drop.
1: You don't have to believe it. It isn't your life that's in danger. See this? The 36 automatic. You don't catch me without this from now on.
0: If it makes your life feel any safer to carry a gun.
1: You're darn right it does. I'm not overlooking anything. You remember old man Guthrie?
0: The man who was with you for so many years.
1: Yes, had to let him go. Customers like to be waited on by young men. Never could find a thing after he left here.
0: Oh, what about it?
1: I happened to think about him this morning that Guthrie has white hair.
0: So?
1: I got him a job clear over at the other side of town as a night watchman. I pay his salary myself. His old salary, just like before.
0: Why don't you start a benefit society for two-headed guys you think you double-crossed?
1: Shut up, Carson! This is funny to you. It's yours. You haven't lived such an honest life that you can sit back and laugh.
0: Hold on, Dorman. I ain't laughing, am I?
1: Well, you better not. Something's after me. Some foresight. I can see them staring down closer and closer like a thief in a face.
0: Come on, take it easy.
1: That guy across the street has got something to do with it. Look at him standing there. I'm going to let him know that I'm on his team. I'm going down there and jerk off that hat. I'll see what's under that thing.
0: Sure, I've

0: innocent, you. Here's who I'm talking to. You've been following me for days, haven't you? Answer me.
1: I don't know what you're talking about.
0: Oh, come here.
2: You didn't know it, but I've known you were right behind me all the time, everywhere I went.
0: Philip!
2: Take off that hat. I said, take off that hat.
1: I happen to like it all.
2: You think I don't know what's under there, don't you? Well, I do know.
1: Okay, so you know. Now, will you beat it?
2: He's going to make me.
1: Look, brother, I don't want any trouble with you. I'm just standing here minding my own business. You come up.
2: I know what you've got on your mind. You'll never do it, you hear?
0: Philip, please. Hey, let go of that
2: hat. I'll prove I'm right. I'll prove it, you.
0: Give me that hat or I'll call a cop.
2: Oh, well, I'll show you you're right.
1: Well, what are you staring at?
0: Bald. Bald is the name.
3: Mitchell?
4: Yes, Mr. Cousin.
3: Where's the boss?
4: Why, I don't know, sir. He didn't come in this morning.
3: He isn't home?
4: No, he's called his apartment a dozen times and there's no answer. He's never done anything like this before. If he isn't coming down to the bank, he always lets us know.
3: When did you last see him?
4: Yesterday afternoon. You remember, he ran out the door and you ran after him?
3: Yeah.
4: Well, he came back a few minutes later and then went out. That's the last anybody's ever seen him.
2: Mitchell, can you get away from the bank?
4: Well, I really didn't. I really can't, sir.
2: I mean, Mr. Durham may be in trouble.
4: Well, maybe we'd better call the police.
2: No, no, hold on. They wouldn't help now. Mr. Durham has been overworked.
4: Yes, I know. He works harder than any of his employees.
2: He's got an idea that somebody is trying to harm him.
4: Well, I've noticed something is bothering him lately.
2: Well, we'd better find him. Did he withdraw any money from the bank when he left yesterday?
4: No, he didn't.
2: Good. Chances are he's still somewhere in town. Now, you come up with me. We'll make a round of his favorite horse from one end of town to the other.

11, 12, 11 to midnight. 5 minutes to live. 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

0: certain he will. 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
1: No. No. Arena. 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
2: He shot himself. 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

0: Turn on your light. 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
0: 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I'll be back.

0: Ernest Cave is a presentation of Simon Isles and the Simon Isles Theater. 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

0: safe door is a homemade chemical bomb with its fuse sizzling, like a giant firecracker about to explode. The door of the safe has never been opened. The contents scatter around the young man lying nearby. Smoke circles around him, and cash and securities drop at his feet. He tries to get up. But he can't. His hand creeps to a bundle of cash and drops helplessly over it.
1: Miller.
2: Yes?
1: Come on, son. Don't die yet.
2: Who are you?
1: Police.
2: How do you know my name?
1: Break through your baggage. You've been masquerading as Tom Reed.
2: Yes. Fool that I was.
1: Didn't get far. How'd you feel?
2: Like death. Where am I?
1: In hospital. You take a lot of killing.
2: Did I? You wouldn't be bursting with curiosity about me.
1: Ready to talk, son?
2: I am. If you'll listen.
1: That's what I'm here for.
2: Jim Miller's my name. As a kid, I went right out of reformatory into jail. Number 106317 was my name for 10 years. 106317. Every night before turning in, I swore that 106317 was how many it would cost society to square accounts with me.
1: Society? Answering to the name of Tom Reed?
2: It just happened to be Tom Reed. It could have been Dick Nobody or Harry Anybody.
1: How did it begin?
2: I was a day out of jail, hanging around the docks, wondering where I could catch the price of a drink. A big liner had just come in out of the fog, one of those pleasure liners. I watched the passengers come off without a care in the world. Among them was Tom Reed, dressed to kill. My eyes kept wandering over to him, and the thought kept jabbing at me. That there was a man I could be if I played my cards right. We were about the same age and build, except that Reed was a little pale around the gills. All Reed had on me was a bankroll. A car rolled up, and Reed went to it. I went after him. What scheme I had in my mind, I'm not clear on anymore. It might have been the ring on his middle finger, or the pounds he flashed when he tipped the kid and brought the car. Or maybe I was just going to catch me. Anyhow, there I was over the car, staring at him, tongue-tied.
3: Yes? Is there something you want?
2: Yeah. Driving north?
3: Hitchhiking?
2: Yeah.
3: Well, hop in.
4: All right.

0: where are you going?
1: About 200 miles. White Oaks. Ever heard of White Oaks?
0: No.
1: It's the show place of the Cornish coast.
0: And what's it now?
1: A mausoleum. I'm the last of the Reeds of White Oaks.
0: You bragging?
1: I suppose there is something indecent about too much money.
0: Have you got too much money?
1: 100,000 in 3 days' time.
0: Why in 3 days?
1: My inheritance comes to you then.
0: Well, how do you collect? Does a cashier pile the money up in front of you?
1: No, blind aunt who you haven't seen for years taps his cane along the floor towards a safe that's been of the family for generations and opens it.
0: And hands you 100,000? Just like that?
1: Just like that. My father never trusted banks.
0: I turned the figure over in my mind. 100,000. 106, 317. It was 6,317 shy of my number, but close enough to write off the debt owed me. I saw Reed looking queerly at me out of the corner of his eye.
1: Tempted, Miller?
0: I don't know what you're talking about.
1: Pose as me for 3 days, then go off with all that money. Blind Uncle Walter will never detect the masquerade. That's what you're telling yourself, aren't you?
0: And, where are you all the time I'm posing?
1: Easy. You've murdered.
0: You're putting ideas into my head?
1: I'm reading your thoughts.
0: You're a queer duck.
1: And you're an open book, Miller.
0: If I'd had any idea like that, Reed's openness put the kibosh on it. You can't lay hands on someone who talks on your level. I even got to like him. A little. We chewed up about 100 miles. And I caught that funny look crossing Reed's face again. I watched the hand clasp over his heart. Reed seemed to sag and the car began to circle wildly. I grabbed the wheel in the nick of time. We almost dropped off an incline. I pulled to the side and shut the motor. What's it you read?
2: It's my heart.
0: How bad is it?
2: The doctor gave it a year. I've been shortchanged by 2 weeks. Get me to a doctor.
0: He sounded like he only had minutes.
2: Get me to a doctor, Miller.
0: I stalled. There was a little man counting off 100,000 in my mind, slowly, by ones. Reed's eyes were on me. They were dying eyes. But I caught a twinkle, as if he were amused over something.
2: Here's your chance, Miller. Just sit it out under the stars. Forget the doctor.
0: Now, what I like about you is your sense of humor. I'm taking you to a doctor.
2: Thanks, fool. But don't bother, it's too late.
0: Reed.
2: Bury me somewhere. As Jim Miller. You be Tom Reed for those 3 days.
0: You're inviting me to?
2: It's destiny, perhaps. Perhaps you didn't just happen to come home.
0: It was too late to play Boy Scout and race for the doctor. Reed was dead. I sat around a while thinking over what to do. But there was nothing to think over. My mind had been made up for me a long time before Reed happened along. I told myself that Reed's dying remark practically made me his heir. But I didn't have to tell myself anything. The little blind man he talked about was already counting 100,000 in my head. 100,000 pound notes. I found a lake about 5 miles up the side road. Not a house or a human anywhere. I swapped clothes with Reed, weighed his pockets with stones, then said goodbye and let him slip. I ran for the car and headed for White Oaks. Reed's wallet pushing against me as I drove. It was a down payment on the 100,000. I got to White Oaks as the storm raged. high on a hill. It looked forbidding. Everything about it seemed to say, keep out. Making an entry was easy. Easy, did I say? Every ghost story I'd heard as a kid played with my spine. If the outside had given me the willies, the interior put the icy frosting on it. There were shadows from kerosene lamps doing a jig on the walls. Not a soul in sight. Where was the blind uncle?
1: Anybody home?
0: I could hear an echo hanging in the air. And then I heard a tapping coming at me out of the shadows. Uncle Walter came towards me, feeling his way with a cane. An old guy with more wrinkles than face. His hand reached for me. I could feel my flesh crawling.
2: Tom?
0: Hello? Uncle Walter?
2: Give me your hand, nephew.
0: Of course.
2: It's been so long since I felt the warmth of a reed hand. Your cablegram from the burglars is a surprise.
0: Was it?
2: I thought you would not leave Honolulu. Wouldn't risk a trip.
0: Why not? My heart.
2: Oh, my poor chap.
0: Perhaps I'll outlive the doctors.
2: Your voice, it's changed.
0: For the better?
2: It's deeper.
0: I'll blame it on the Honolulu climate.
2: Even your speech.
0: What about that?
2: It lacks the reed refinement.
0: Oh, blame that on Honolulu English. They make a professor talk like a costermonger in 6 months. Well, it's been a long time, Uncle.
2: Yes, it's been a long time.
0: I'd like to retire.
2: Oh, I'm tired. Oh, of course. You'll want to be rested tomorrow for your cousin Margaret's arrival.
0: Margaret? She's coming tomorrow?
2: Yes.
0: How is Margaret?
2: Oh, she's grown into a fine woman. She'll make you a good wife, Tom.
0: When do the wedding bells ring out?
2: The day you take your inheritance, as your father wished it. You're displeased, Tom?
0: No, it's just that I never understood why my father made marrying a condition. The way I am. One jump ahead of the undertaker.
2: Margaret's the daughter of an old school friend your father knew out east. You and Margaret were playmates as children, and your father wanted someone close to have his money after you. This letter here is from Margaret. It came the other day. Should care to read it?
0: Thank you. I'll read it in bed.
2: Well, good night, nephew.
0: Good night, Uncle Walter. The next next morning, I drove into the village. I wanted to buy a paper and some odds and ends. I'd left the village store when a fat little man in a seaman's outfit had been hanging about inside, followed me out. I started up a car. And he drifted over.
3: And why, dear friend?
0: How did you guess?
3: The car. It's the cab Reed hired yesterday. Can I catch a lift with you?
0: You're going to White Oaks?
3: Yes. Tom Reed's guest. Name is Brand. All right?
0: I'll hop in. Are you a friend of Tom's?
3: Well, I was purser on the ship he came over on. We hit it off. I got invited to his wedding. Message, happy. Rich, but genuine.
0: My mind worked at trip hammer speed. With every mile, the car brought me closer to reunion with someone who no longer existed. I had a choice of two things. Make a clean breast of everything, or stop Brand before he got to White Oaks. I didn't have to choose. Brand made my mind up for me. He threw a sudden bombshell.
3: What did you do with Tom Reed?
0: I don't understand.
3: You're wearing Reed's clothing, you're driving his car... Paid for some junk at the store. You showed Reed's wallet. You needn't sweat. He can do business.
0: For how much?
3: Half, if you're just masquerading. All, if you killed him.
0: I didn't kill him. The heart attack did. I just stitched the body. Is it half?
3: I'll let you know.

0: start for the woods.
1: Is this how you want it?
0: That's the way it's got to be. All or nothing. No deals with a blackmailer.
1: Then it's all yours. Put your gun away. You're not going to shoot me in cold blood.
0: I've got to. The way it is, I've got to. He fell over on his side into the weeds. I'd done it. I'd added murder to masquerade. You didn't just stick your hand out for 100,000, I suppose. It came a lot harder than that. I dragged Bran through the woods, looking for a place to hide him until I could get some tools and bury him later. And suddenly, some motorist, unable to get past my parked car on the narrow road, I left Bran as he was and ran to the car. For it was a girl, easy on the eyes, with a rainbow-colored scarf flying in the breeze.
2: Move your car! I can't get by!
0: Sorry.
2: Were you hunting?
0: Hunting?
2: I heard shooting.
0: I took a pot shot at some rabbits.
2: Any luck?
0: No, I'm a bad shot.
2: Too bad. Am I on the right road to White Oaks?
0: You wouldn't be Margaret.
2: Yes. I'm Margaret.
0: Hello. I'm Tom Reed.
2: You're Tom.
0: Disappointed?
2: Don't mind my staring. I always stare.
0: She wasn't just staring. She was accusing me with her eyes. Perhaps she knew I wasn't Tom Reed. She hadn't seen Reed since childhood, but maybe there'd been an exchange of photographs. I couldn't let her run blabbing to White Oaks. After Brand, I was up to my neck in it. There was no turning back anymore.
2: Aren't you going to show me the way, Tom?
0: The way you keep staring? Why?
2: Just bad manners.
0: But you're still staring.
2: I'm sorry.
0: She couldn't control her eyes. I followed the direction of her stare, and then suddenly it hit me. Murder was written all over me. There was blood on my clothes. It was as if Bran's corpse was standing beside me, telling the world. You came at a bad time.
2: You killed somebody. In there. That's what those shots were. You killed Uncle Walter.
0: Uncle Walter?
2: And you're not Tom Reed.
0: You've got a picture of him?
2: Yes.
0: Nice and frank. Well, why don't you scream?
2: I'd rather do this. Stay exactly where you are.
0: Do you know how to use it, that gun?
2: Try me and see.
0: Yes, I've got to try. Whether I like it or not, I've got to now. Nice shooting for a girl. My turn now. She picked my elbow. I drilled it clean through the temple. Her shooting first made it easy for me. In a way, it was like self-defense. I was still killing myself. Funny, I met a girl and killed her all in less than 5 minutes. The 100,000 was coming a lot harder than I thought. I drove her car and all as far into the woods as I could get and shot back to White Oaks. Playing air for a couple of days was out now. I was running out of time. The plan now was to grab what was in the safe, one way or another, and get as far from the two corpses and the blind uncle as I could get. I got to the safe and began to work at the dials. And then I heard Uncle Walter tapping his way towards me.
3: John?
0: Yes, Uncle?
3: Give me your hand, nephew. Where is it?
0: Here. What do you do, read palms with your fingers?
3: Yes, nephew. There are flakes of dirt on your palm. As if you've had your hands on the ground.
0: Not bad, you ought to be a detective.
3: And there's an odor. A smell of blood.
0: Let go of my hand.
3: What's wrong, John?
0: Listen. I've got a gun in my hand, pointing right at you. You're going to tap your way to that floor safe and open it. With no stalling and no questions.
3: That's
0: no questions.
3: But I don't know the combination from memory.
0: You don't?
3: If you listen, the combination is on a memorandum pad in the library desk.
0: Get it. He tapped his way along the floor to the desk, stopped over the drawer, then stayed there in a crouch like a guy in a trench. There was a gun pointing in front of him. You crazy old fool. What good's the gun? You're blind.
3: You'll not get a penny, imposter.
0: Get over to that safe and open it up.
3: Emma.
0: I'm counting three. One. Two. Better be. He'd shot me with perfect marksmanship. He'd aimed in the direction of my voice. I thought. I moved to side quickly. Emptied my gun. Uncle Walter was propped over the desk. I hit him in his cheek and neck. He was still alive. The gun pointing in front of him. I crept along the wall to the other side of the room, quietly. I didn't want him aiming in the direction of the sounds again. He aimed the gun. I watched the nozzle of the gun follow me, inching as I moved. The old man was looking at me, watching me, as if he could see it, as if he had perfect vision.
2: Stop me again.
0: That's the whole of it, Sergeant.
4: You fixed the glycerine charge in a can and blew the wall safe.
0: That was a trick I picked up in prison. There were some chemicals in the storeroom at White Oaks. I thought I was going
4: to collect your fortune.
0: Yeah. The old man, Uncle?
4: Dead. He died of those bullet wounds you made.
0: How did you... What brought you...
4: To White Oaks? The young lady. She came in and told us that you were trying to rob the safe. That you were likely to commit mayhem.
0: Young lady?
4: Sure. Wait a minute. How did you describe this, Margaret? A rainbow-colored scarf? What color hair did she have?
0: Auburn. Auburn. Gray eyes. Auburn hair.
4: That's impossible. Don't die. You can't die. This girl.
0: Ghost, out. A ghost.
4: Said laughing. Doctor, did you hear that?
5: I know
4: him. Did you hear that, Doctor?
6: Well, he's dead. This young man is dead.
4: But the girl, she spoke.
6: Well, I didn't hear anything. You must be imagining things.

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0: sleep no more. Turn down the lights. Sink back in your chair and don't look into the shadows. In the shadows, there may be moving things. Tonight, it may be, you will sleep no more.
1: Good evening. This is Ben Grauer introducing tonight's tale of terror, told by Nelson Armstead on the National Broadcasting Company's presentation of Sleep No More. The story of terror can be as simple as a sheeted ghost rattling chains. It can be a complex and hidden world of horror, lurking in such unholy dimensions as only the dead and the moonstruck can glimpse. Or it can be those terrible, fathomless shadows which lie buried deep in the primitive mind of civilized man. And for this evening, well, Nelson Armstead, tell us about this evening's story.
2: Once again, Ben, we have two stories tonight. The Death of Olivier Bicaille by Emile Zola and Fishhead by Irvin S. Cobb. Fishhead is one of those tales that always makes the hair on the back of my neck stand up. It's the fantastic story of a human monstrosity who was the veritable embodiment of a nightmare.
1: Sounds promising. So let Nelson Armstead tell us about the man called Fishhead.
2: It goes past the powers of my pen to try to describe Real Foot Lake for you, so that you, hearing this, will get the picture of it in your mind as I have it in mine. It's the largest lake south of Ohio, lying mostly in Tennessee, but extending up across what is now the Kentucky line. It is, and always has been, a lake of mystery. In places it is bottomless. Other places, the skeletons of the cypress trees that went down when the earth sank still stand upright, so that if the sun shines from the right quarter and the water is less muddy than common, a man, peering face downward into its depths, sees below him the bare top limbs upstretching like drowned men's fingers, all coated with the mud of years and bandaged with pennons of green lake slime. In still other places, the lake is shallow for long stretches, no deeper than breast high to a man, but dangerous because of the weed growths and the sunken drifts which entangle a swimmer's limbs. Its banks are mainly mud. Its waters are muddied too, being a rich coffee color in the spring and a copperish yellow in the summer. And the trees along its shore are mud-colored clear up to their lower limbs after the spring floods, when the dried sediment covers their trunks with a thick, scrofulous-looking coat. There are stretches of unbroken woodland around it, and slashes where the cypress trees rise countlessly like headstones for the dead snags that rot in the soft ooze. There are long, dismal flats where in the spring the clotted frog spawn cling like patches of white mucus among the weed stalks, and at night the turtles crawl out to lay clutches of perfectly round white eggs with tough, rubbery shells in the sand. There are bayous leading off the nowhere, and sloughs that wind aimlessly like great blind worms, finally to join the big river that rolls a few miles to the westward. Real Foot Lake is a wonderful place for fish, bass and crappie and perch and the snouted buffalo fish. How these edible sorts live to spawn and how their spawn in turn live to spawn again is a marvel, seeing how many of the big fish-eating cannibal fish there are in Real Foot. Here, bigger than anywhere else, you find the garfish, all bones and appetite and horny plates, with a snout like an alligator, the nearest link, naturalists say, between the animal life of today and the animal life of the reptilian period. But the biggest of them all are the catfish. These are monstrous creatures, these catfish of Real Foot, scaleless, slick things with corpsey dead eyes and poisonous fins like javelins, and huge whiskers dangling from the sides of their cavernous heads. 6 and 7 feet long they grow to be, and weigh 200 pounds or more. And they have mouths wide enough to take in a man's foot or a man's fist, and strong enough to break any hook save the strongest, and greedy enough to eat anything, living or dead or putrid, that the horny jaws can master. Oh, but they are wicked things, and they tell wicked tales of them down there. They call them man-eaters and compare them in certain of their habits to sharks. Fishhead was a piece of this setting. He fitted into it as an acorn fits its cup. All his life, he had lived on Real Foot, always in the one place at the mouth of a certain slough. He had been born there of a Negro father and a half-breed Indian mother, both of them now dead. And the story was that before his birth, his mother was frightened by one of the big fish, so that the child came into the world most hideously marked. Anyhow, Fishhead was a human monstrosity, the veritable embodiment of a nightmare. He had the short, stocky, sinewy body of a man, but his face was as near to being the face of a great fish as any face could be, and yet retained some trace of human aspect. His skull sloped back so abruptly that he could hardly be said to have a forehead at all. His chin slanted off right into nothing. His eyes were small and round with shallow, glazed, pale yellow pupils, and they were set wide apart in his head, and they were unwinking and staring like a fish's eyes. His nose was no more than a pair of tiny slits in the middle of a yellow mask. His mouth was the worst of all. It was the awful mouth of a catfish, lipless and almost inconceivably wide, stretching from side to side. Also, when Fishhead became a man grown, his likeness to a fish increased, for the hair upon his face grew out into tightly kinked, slender pendants that dropped down either side of the mouth like the beards of a fish. If he had any other name than Fishhead, none excepting himself knew it. As Fishhead he was known, and as Fishhead he answered. Mainly he kept to himself, with no kith nor kin, nor even a friend, shunning his kind and shunned by them. His cabin stood just below the state line, where the mud slough runs into the lake. It was a shack of logs, the only human habitation for 4 miles up or down. If the Real Footers shunned Fishhead by day, they feared him by night and avoided him as a plague, dreading even the chance of a casual meeting. For there were ugly stories about Fishhead, stories which all the Negroes and some of the whites believed. They said that a cry, which had been heard just before dusk and just after, skittering across the darkened waters, was his calling cry to the big catfish. And at his bidding, they came trooping in, and that in their company, he swam in the lake on the moonlit night, sporting with them, diving with them, even feeding with them on what manner of unclean things they fed. The cry had been heard many times, that much was certain. Also, that the big fish were noticeably thick at the mouth of Fishhead Slough. No native Real Footer, white or black, would willingly wet an arm or a leg there.

Here Fishhead had lived, and here he was going to die. The Baxters were going to kill him. And this day in late summer was to be the time of the killing. The two Baxters, Jake and Joel, were coming in their dugout to do it. This murder had been a long time in the making. The Baxters had to brew their hate over a slow fire for months before it reached the pitch of action. They were poor whites, poor in everything, repute and worldly goods and standing. A pair of fever-ridden squatters who lived on whiskey and tobacco when they could get it, and on fish and cornbread when they couldn't. The feud itself was of months standing. Meeting Fishhead one day in the spring, the brothers had accused him, wantonly and without proof, of running their trout line and stripping it of the hooked catch, an unforgivable sin among the water dwellers and shanty boaters of the South. Seeing that he bore this accusation in silence, only eyeing them steadfastly, they had been emboldened then to slap his face, whereupon he turned and gave them both a beating of their lives. They swore that they would get him. There'd been no hitch or mishap. No one had been abroad in the late afternoon to mark their movements. And in a little while, Fishhead ought to be due. Jake's woodsman's eye followed the downward swing of the sun speculatively. The shadows thrown shoreward lengthened and slithered on the small ripples. The small noises of the day died out. The small noises of the coming night began to multiply. The green-bodied flies went away, and big mosquitoes with speckled gray legs came to take their place. The sleepy lake sucked at the mud banks with small mouthing sounds as though it found the taste of the raw mud agreeable. Bull bats began to flitter back and forth above the tops of the trees. A pudgy muskrat, swimming with head up, was moved to slide off briskly as he met a cottonmouth moccasin snake, so fat and swollen with summer poison that it looked almost like a legless lizard as it moved along the surface of the water in a series of slow, torpid S's. Directly above the head of either of the waiting assassins, a compact little swarm of midges hung, holding to a sort of kite-shaped formation. But the two brothers in their dugout gave heed to nothing except the one thing upon which their hearts were set and their nerves tensed. Joel gently shoved the gun barrels across the log, cuddling the stock to his shoulder and slipping two fingers caressingly back and forth upon the triggers. Jake held the narrow dugout steady by a grip upon a fox-grape tendril. A little wait, and then the finish came. Fishhead emerged from the cabin door and came down the narrow footpath to the water and out upon the water on his log. He stood there erect, his chest filling, his chinless face lifted up, and something of mastership and dominion in his poise. And then his eye caught what another's eyes might have missed, the round twin ends of the gun barrels, the fixed gleam of Joel's eyes aimed at him through the green tracery. In that swift passage of time, too swift to be measured by seconds, realization flashed all through him, and he threw back his head still higher and opened wide his shapeless trap.

0: and rolling his cry.
1: What?
0: And in his cry was the laugh of a loon and the croaking bellow of a frog and the bay of a hound, all the compounded night noises of the lake. And in it, too, was a farewell and a defiance and an appeal. The heavy roar of the duck gun came. At 20 yards, the double charge tore the throat out of him. He came down face forward upon the log, and then the blood came out of his mouth. And Fishhead, in death still as much fish as man, slid, flopping headfirst, off the end of the log and sank face downward slowly, his limbs all extended out. One after another, a string of big bubbles came up to burst in the middle of a widening, reddy stain on the coffee-colored water. The brothers watched this, held by the horror of the thing they had done, and the cranky dugout, having been tipped far over by the recoil of the gun, took water steadily across its gunwale. And now there was a sudden stroke from below upon its careening bottom, and it went over, and they were in the lake. But the shore was only 20 feet away, the trunk of the uprooted tree only 5. Joel, still holding fast to his shotgun, made for the log, gaining it with one stroke. He threw his free arm over it and clung there, treading water as he shook his eyes free.
2: Something gripped him. Some great, sinewy, unseen thing gripped him fast by the thigh, crushing down his flesh. He uttered no cry, but his eyes popped out, and his mouth set in a square shape of agony, and his fingers gripped into the bark of the tree like grapples. He was pulled down and down by steady jerks, not rapidly, but steadily, so steadily. And as he went, his fingernails tore 4 little white strips in the tree bark. His mouth went under. Next, his popping eyes, then his erect hair, and finally his clawing, clutching hand. And that was the end of him.
0: Jake's fate was harder still, for he lived longer, long enough to see Joel's finish. He saw it through the water that ran down his face, and with a great surge of his whole body, he literally flung himself across the log and jerked his legs up high into the air to save them. He flung himself too far, though, for his face and chest hit the water on the far side. And out of this water rose the head of a great fish, with the lake slime of years on its flat black head, its whiskers bristling, its corpsey eyes alight, its horny jaws closed and clamped in front of Jake's flannel shirt. His hand struck out wildly and was speared on a poisonous pin. And unlike Joel, he went out of sight with a great yell and a whirling and churning of the water that made the cornstalk circle in the edges of the small whirlpool. But the whirlpool soon thinned away into the widening rings of ripples. And the cornstalks quit circling and became still again. And only the multiplying night noises sounded about the mouth of the slough. The bodies of all three came ashore on the same day near the same place. Except for the gaping gunshot wound where the neck met the chest, Fishhead's body was unmarked. But the bodies of the two Baxters were so marred and mauled that the real footers buried them together on the bank without ever knowing which might be Jake and which might be Joel.
3: This has been Irvin S. Cobb's short story, Fishhead, as told by Nelson Armstead. Now, Mr. Armstead, about the second story?
4: Well, have you ever experienced the terrifying thought that someday you might, by some accident, be buried alive, abandoned, given up as dead? The famous Frenchman, Émile Zola, must have had such a thought, for he wrote the weird tale we'll hear now, The Death of Olivier Bicaille. It was on a Saturday, at 6 o'clock in the morning, that I died. My poor wife had been bending over a trunk where she was looking for some linen. When she straightened up and saw my staring eyes, my rigid body, my chest quiet, she ran to me thinking I had fainted. She pressed my hands and looked into my face, and then a terror took hold of her, and she cried, oh, Lord, he's dead. I heard everything, but the sounds were faint and seemed to come from a distance. Only my left eye still perceived a confused light, a whitish glimmer, in which the objects of the room melted together. My right eye was completely paralyzed.

0: This swoon, which overtook my entire body like a thunderbolt, prostrated me completely. My will was dead, not a fiber of my nerves obeyed me. Only within my impotent, inert frame, thought remained. Slow, languid, but perfectly clear. Could this then be death? Even as a child, I was afraid of death. I had always believed I wouldn't live and that they would soon bury me, and this thought of the soil horrified me. I could never accustom myself to it, even though it haunted me constantly. And in growing up, I had always retained this fixed idea and this fear. All this was passing through my mind while my dear Marguerite continued to weep beside me. It troubled me, not knowing how to calm her, not being able to tell her that I wasn't suffering. If death was nothing but this swoon of the flesh, then indeed I was wrong to have feared it so. It was actually a feeling of well-being, a great repose, in which worry and trouble were left behind. Poor Marguerite. Now she was alone. She kissed my hands and cried out repeatedly, "Olivier, answer me, answer me. Oh, he is dead." But I couldn't possibly be dead. I would wake up soon, surely. Yes, presently I would lean over and take Marguerite in my arms. Presently, when she came to me again, I would murmur very low so as not to frighten her while I kissed her cheek. "I'm only sleeping, my dearest. Don't you see that I'm alive and that I love you?" The next moment, I heard a voice which I recognized. It was that of the old lady, Madame Gabin, who lived in the same floor. I felt her approaching. She looked at me, touched me, and then murmured gently, "Oh, my poor child. My poor child." Madame Gabin took possession of the situation and quieted Marguerite as much as she could. And suddenly the misty light that I could still observe with my left eye disappeared. Madame Gabin had just closed my eyes, though I had not felt the touch of her finger on my eyelid. When I at last understood, a chill began to creep down my backbone. Then Madame Gabin spoke.
1: "You know, my dear, we must think about formalities, the announcement to the city hall and all the details of the funeral. You're in no state to think about that now, and I don't want to leave you alone. But if you will permit me, I'm going to see if Monsieur Simonneau is at home."
0: Well, Marguerite didn't answer. However, I wished that she would have refused the services of this Simonneau. I had seen him 3 or 4 times during my short sickness. He was a big fellow, very handsome, very strong. I detested him, perhaps because of his manly appearance. The evening before he had come in, and it had pained me to see him sitting next to Marguerite. She appeared so pretty, so white beside him. Simonneau came, murmured his sympathy, and left to make arrangements. As the room became silent again, I asked myself whether this nightmare would last very long. I must be alive, for I sensed everything that was going on. I tried to imagine exactly what had happened to me. It must be one of those strokes of catalepsy about which I had heard. When I was very young, I had experienced trance-like fits which lasted several hours. Evidently, it was a crisis of this sort which now made my body rigid, as though life had left it, in which deceived everyone around me. But my heart would begin beating again. Blood would course through my veins once more. I would awaken, and I would console Marguerite. In reasoning thus, I found some peace for myself. Hours passed. Simonneau reappeared, whispering to Madame Gabin that the funeral was set for 11 o'clock the next day, and that the doctor for the dead would soon come. The doctor for the dead! He would do what would be necessary to revive me. I waited for him with great impatience. He came that night, not even excusing himself for being so late. He lost no time. I gathered he was tired, impatient, and in a hurry. Did he touch my hand? Did he listen for my heartbeat? I don't know. But it seemed to me that he looked at me with a great indifference. A moment later, he was gone. It was my life that had gone. Cries and tears and oaths stifled me, lacerated my convulsed throat, but no sound escaped. So this was the end. I was condemned. My last hope disappeared with this man. If I didn't awaken before 11 o'clock the next day, I would be buried alive. This thought was so horrible that I lost consciousness. I awoke when they placed me in the coffin and nailed the top in place. I had the sensation of riding on a rolling sea while they carried me out. Later, they took me out of the hearse. Priest mumbled some Latin phrases. Many feet moved about for a few minutes, and then suddenly I felt myself sinking. Ropes rubbed against the sides of the coffin, sounding like the strings of a double bass viol. This was the end.
1: A double concussion, violent and loud as a cannon, burst upon me near the left side of my head as the first shovelfuls of dirt hit the coffin. A second impact took place near my feet. Then another, even greater than the last, struck me through the center. So violent was it that I thought the coffin would break in two, and I fainted. How long did I remain thus? I could not say. In nothingness of whole eternity, in a single second had the same duration. But little by little, confusedly, the consciousness of being came back to me. I tried to rise and struck my head violently. Was I finally coming out of the catalepsy, which had for so many hours given me the appearance of one dead? Well, yes, I could move. A last test remained to be made. I opened my mouth and screamed, "Marguerite!" My voice inside the closed box took on such a hollow sound that it frightened me. Almighty God, was it true? I was able to move. I was able to cry out loud that I was alive. And my voice would never be heard. I was completely surrounded, stifled inside the earth. Finally, in a fit of hopeless anger, I kicked both feet out horrifically and was amazed to hear part of the wood give way. Another sturdy kick, and my feet shot out into an open space. Next to me was a recently dug open grave. Just a small partition of earth to dig through in order to roll out into this empty space. Oh, God be praised. I was saved. Oh, but it was good to live. My first thought was to find Marguerite. But as I reached the road, a weakness came over me, and I fell forward heavily.

0: For 3 weeks, I was unconscious. When I finally came to my senses, I found myself in a strange room. A man was there taking care of me. He told me simply that one morning he found me on Montparnasse Boulevard and had taken me to his home. He was an old doctor who'd given up his practice. When I began to thank him, he cut me short by saying the case had appeared interesting to him and that he wanted to study it. Further than this, I learned nothing. I regained strength slowly. But one June morning, I obtained permission to take a short walk and immediately set out to go to my old lodging. With difficulty, I reached it, and then a childish fear agitated me. If I presented myself suddenly this way to Marguerite, the shock might kill her. The best thing would be to see first the old neighbor, Madame Gabin. I decided to enter a little restaurant downstairs. I must have been unrecognizable. My beard had grown during my illness, and my face had become very thin. Then I heard two women of the house gossiping. They were talking about Marguerite. One was asking if she had decided as yet, and the other answered that she thought so. She said,
1: "Yes, Monsieur Simoneau has been kind to her. He's wound up his father's affairs, and he has a lot of money, and he's offered to take her to the country with him to live with one of his aunts who wants a companion. It will certainly end in marriage." "Well, after all," said the other woman, "the husband was no match for Monsieur Simoneau. I never liked him. Always whining and not a penny. No, he was no husband for a woman with blood in her veins."

When I again found myself in the street, I walked slowly and with difficulty. I didn't suffer much, however. I even smiled when I saw my shadow in the sun. Certainly, I was very thin. It was a singular idea for me to marry Marguerite. And I recall how tired she was of her home before she married me. Oh, the dear creature was always so good. But I'd never been her lover. It was a brother whom she mourned. Why should I disturb her life again? A dead man is not jealous. She could really be happy now. I would certainly not make the cruel mistake of coming to life. Well, since that time, I've traveled much and have lived in many lands. I'm a commonplace man who has worked and eaten like everyone else. Death no longer terrifies me. But it seems that he doesn't want me now, that I have no reason to live. And I'm afraid he may have forgotten me.

0: You can turn up the lights now. 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Isn't it? Well, Nelson Olmsted, what's on the story list for next week?
1: Two quite different stories, Ben. The first, The Horsehair Trunk by Dave Grubb, is a story of revenge calculated to chill your spine. The second, A Friend to Alexander, is by James Thurber, who is noted principally for his humorous writings. Although I doubt if you'll find anything to laugh at in this little gem. And if you meet me here next week, I'll prove it.
0: 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Mr. Olmsted's albums are recorded exclusively for Vanguard Records. Until next week, when Nelson Olmsted will again be here in person, this is Ben Grauer, bidding you good night.

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0: evening, friends. This is your host to welcome you through the creaking door into the inner sanctum for another gay half hour of mystery, mayhem, and of course, murder. Well, friends, we don't have a very interesting studio audience tonight. Just the usual ghouls, ghosts, vampires, and werewolves. Of course, there is one fellow who came here without his head. He says he left it home because he didn't want to lose it. And then there's a girl named Myrtle who just asked me to autograph her death certificate. Yeah, just the same old bunch. But maybe next week we'll have somebody really unusual.
1: Tonight's Inner Sanctum Mystery, Death Demon, was written by Milton Lewis and stars Miss Leslie Woods in the role of Regina with Mr. Everett Sloan as Howard.
0: All right, then. Better turn the steam up and throw another leg on the fire. I mean logs. Let's see. Now remember, all scoundrels on this program are held up as horrible examples, usually at the end of a row. Ready now. Then let's get grim. The sound of the sirens howled in his ears like the wail of an avenging demon as the man ran from the gaunt gray building behind the high wall. He ran with all his power and never faltered, even though he felt his heart would burst as he began to hear the dogs behind him picking up his trail. And then, as though he'd summoned it by magic, an automobile stopped for him. The driver, a woman, seeing him approach, saw blood streaming down his hand, saw him reach into his jacket, pull out a knife. The woman slipped out of the car, fled. The man got in, drove off. 4 hours later, the car stopped in the driveway of an isolated house on the outskirts of a New England town. The man got out, slowly walked to the door, rang the bell.
2: Yes, what do you...
3: Oh. Don't scream. And don't try to close that door.
2: But you can't come in here.
3: I've got to come in. Get away from the door.
2: No!
3: I said get away.
2: A knife.
3: Who's in this house?
2: Why, no one. No one but us. Let go of my hand. Let go, you're hurting me.
3: Sit down. Go on.
2: All right.
3: Who are you?
2: What do you want here?
3: I don't know.
2: I'll give you anything. Only go away. Please, go away.
3: You didn't tell me who you are. Well?
2: I'm Regina Barmont.
3: George Barmont's wife?
2: Yes, do you know him?
3: Sit down.
2: All right.
3: You're a very beautiful woman. I didn't think George would marry a woman like you.
2: You do know him?
3: I know him.
2: Did you come to see him?
3: No. Does his sister still live here?
2: Yes.
3: Where is she?
2: Diana drove to town.
3: Why?
2: I don't know.
3: I think you do.
2: I don't.
3: Was it to see some man?
2: I don't know what Diana does. What do you want from me?
3: Perhaps I came here to kill you.
2: To kill me?
3: Who knows? I was told to come here.
2: What do you mean, told?
3: You wouldn't understand. Where is George?
2: I expect him late tonight.
3: Do you know who I am?
2: No.
3: Doesn't Diana ever speak of her husband?
2: Her husband? He was in some sanitarium. You. You're Howard?
3: Yes.
2: Diana's husband?
3: Yes. Didn't she ever tell you about me?
2: Well, only that you had some sort of breakdown.
3: Breakdown? Yes, I suppose that's how they would refer to it. But it wasn't a breakdown. It was something far stranger. They still don't believe me. They still don't understand.
2: Understand what?
3: That something's happened to me. They don't want to believe that such things could happen. That's why they had me locked away in the state prison for the criminally insane.
2: Criminally insane?
3: Didn't Diana tell you that's where I was?
2: She never told us where you were.
3: Did she tell you that I was considered a homicidal maniac?
2: No!
3: Ah, you're frightened. You think that's what I am, too, don't you?
2: Don't you! Put down that knife!
3: Don't you?
2: No, no!
3: No? Then why do you tremble? Why is your face so white?
2: That knife.
3: Oh, my knife, yes. With this knife so close to your throat right now, if this knife should drive its edge through that creamy white skin, I want you to know it's not I who am killing you. You think you can understand that? Know that there is someone who comes in the night from some ancient grave, someone who comes into my body, controls my hands, my limbs, my heart, my brain. I try to fight him, but I can't. And it's he who wants to destroy and murder, and not I. I can't fight him alone anymore, and that's why I must see Diana. She'll help me. She always used to help me. What's that?
2: Your wife's car.
3: Diana.
2: Yes, I think so.
3: Stay where you are. Don't get up when she comes in. You'll do exactly as I tell you.
2: Yes.
3: I'm going to stand here on the other side of the door. Don't let her know I'm here.
2: I won't.
3: Quiet now.
4: Hello, Regina.
2: Hello, Diana.
4: I got back later than I thought. George home yet?
2: No, he's coming back on 11:30.
4: Did you spend the evening here all alone?
3: Not exactly.
4: Oh.
3: Don't run away.
4: That knife?
3: Yes. From here, Diana.
2: Howard.
3: Yes.
2: He came here like that and threatened me with that knife, Diana. He's going to kill us. He's going to kill both of us.
4: Be quiet, Regina. She's afraid of you, Howard.
3: Are you?
4: No. How did you get here?
3: I escaped.
4: But that blood...
3: From my hands. The top of the walls are covered with broken glass.
4: You came back to me.
3: Yes. Do you still love me?
4: Yes.
3: Even now?
4: Even now.
3: From here.
4: Howard.
3: Are you going to plead for me to release you as she did?
4: You won't harm me, Howard.
3: Don't be too certain. Diana, I'm putting the point of this knife at your throat. Do you feel it? One twist of my wrist and it'll be over.
4: Do you want to kill me?
3: I don't know yet.
4: Why are you doing this?
3: I must know certain things.
4: What?
3: Will you help me? Be careful how you answer. I'm watching your eyes. If I see the shadow of a doubt, the quiver of a lie...
4: I'll help you.
3: They're after me. Will you hide me?
4: Yes, Howard.
3: The doctors have tried and failed. Only you can cure me. You'll have to live with me. You'll have to help me fight this thing inside of me that takes possession of me, that wants to kill, that may want to kill you. Will you risk that?
4: I will.
3: I love you, Diana. Will you kiss me?
4: Howard?
3: Here. Here's the knife. I'm tired. Very tired.
4: Yes, there's a room downstairs where you can lie down, but you can't stay long. They'll be looking for you. I'll have to find some place where we can go.
3: Yes, find a place, Diana. I'll be all right now. I'll be all right as long as I can be with you.
4: Come, Howard. Come this way.
3: Yes, Diana.
4: Lie down over there.
3: Yes, I'm exhausted.
4: I'll be waiting outside for you when you wake up.
2: Oh, Diana. I thought he was going to kill Bartha.
4: No. What are you doing with that phone, Regina?
2: I'm going to call the police.
4: No, you're not. Why not?
2: Diana, you couldn't have meant it when you told him you'd help him.
4: I meant every word of it.
2: But the man's a homicidal maniac.
4: Perhaps he isn't. Perhaps what he says is true.
2: You mean you're going to live with him?
4: I can't live without him. You know what it's been like with him away.
2: You're as mad as he is.
4: Perhaps. But he's back now. And nothing, Regina, understand me clearly, nothing is going to take him away.
2: Well, I'm not going to stay here with him.
4: Yes, you are, Regina. You're going to stay here while I go to town. think I know the place where I can hide him.
2: Oh, no, you're not going to get me in on him.
4: You'll do exactly as I tell you.
2: But...
4: Or I'm going to tell my brother a few things that I found out about you.
2: What are you talking about?
4: What do you think?
2: I haven't the faintest idea.
4: I'm talking about Tom Wilson, Roger Steele, and this present one, Richard Boyd.
2: Why, you...
4: I don't mind the slap, Regina. I want you to think of what my brother's money means to you. And what will happen to you if he ever finds out about you. Think carefully, Regina.
2: You're just like your brother. Sneaking around and spying. I could kill him. Oh, I'm sorry. I'm terribly sorry, Diana, dear. I'll help you. Of course I will, darling.
4: Yes. As I thought you would.
2: There's only one thing. I don't want to be here alone with him.
4: I'll take care of that right now. Locking my husband in his room. There's only one small high window and he won't be able to get out, so you're perfectly safe. If George returns before I get back, I'd advise you to see to it that he doesn't call the police either.
2: Don't worry, darling. I can handle George.
4: Yes. Yes, you can.
2: Where's Howard tonight?
4: It's over there. No, I better hurry.
2: Goodbye, Diana.
5: Hello, darling.
2: George. I thought you were catching the 11:30 home.
5: Well, I didn't have to take the train, dear. I ran into Dick Bowers in the city. He gave me a lift right to the door. Where's Diana?
2: She drove to town. Come on, sit down, darling. You must be very tired.
5: Oh, I am. I had quite a little chat with Bowers on the way up.
2: With you?
5: Yes, he seems to admire you very much, Regina. Too much.
2: Oh. Well, then he should envy you because I'm all yours, George.
5: Regina. You're so beautiful. Come here, darling.
2: George.
5: Oh, Regina. What? Why'd you draw away from me?
2: I didn't.
5: I distinctly noticed you drew.
2: Oh, darling, darling, let's not quarrel. Let me just put my arms around you. And we'll forget everything. Everything but you and I.
5: Regina, I'm sure... What's that?
2: Nothing.
5: I thought I heard something in the guest room.
2: Well, you didn't. You didn't hear a thing.
5: There it is again. Regina, do you have some... What? Regina! That knife. What are you doing? Regina, don't. Oh.
6: My neck. Regina. What have you done?

0: Regina. Call. Call a doctor.
1: No.
0: It isn't too late. You'll never get away with it. I won't tell. I swear I won't tell.
2: Open the door!
0: Who's that?
1: No one who will be able to help you, George.
2: Let me out!
0: Help me! Whoever you are!
1: Don't bother, George. He can't hear you.
2: Let me out! Let me out of here!
0: Regina!
1: No use, George. He can't do a thing for you. He is helping me.
0: You?
1: Yes. He's Diana's husband. He's going to be blamed for your murder. It was his knife.
0: You'll never get away with this.
1: Oh, you never thought I was clever enough to work this out, did you? You and Diana always so contemptuous of me. Well, we'll see who's the clever one now, because you're going to die.
0: Regina, it won't work. I hope you're bright enough to see that. The only thing you can do to save your pretty little neck is to call a doctor before it's too late.
1: Why won't it work?
0: There's a terrible flaw in your whole sick little scheme, and you don't know it yet.
1: There is no flaw? What is it? What's wrong with my idea?
0: I won't tell you. It's too late now.
1: Where did I make a mistake? Where?
0: You never fooled me for a moment. I knew all about Wilson, Steele, Bowers.
1: You knew?
0: Yes. But I loved you. I knew what you were. But I loved you.
1: Tell me where I made my mistake, George. Where?
0: You're lovely.
1: George! George!
2: Let me out of here! Let me out!
1: Will you keep quiet? I can't let you out. Stop that banging! Stop it! Who's there?
3: It's Diana. Why was the door bolted from the inside?
1: I didn't know it was.
3: Regina, I found a place for Howard to stay. We'll be safe for a while and then we...
1: George!
3: He's dead, Diana. How did it happen?
1: I warned you, but you wouldn't listen to me.
3: Was it my husband?
1: Yes, of course. He killed him. Here's a knife.
3: Where's Howard?
1: In his room.
3: Oh? How did he get out?
1: Well, I don't know. All I know is that he was suddenly here and he killed him.
3: Did he, Regina? And how did you get him back into the room?
1: Why, I calmed him down.
3: Stop it!
1: And I... Stop it!
3: Your whole story is an impossible lie. You couldn't have let him out of the room. I have the key.
1: All right, I didn't.
3: You killed my brother.
1: Yes, I did. And what are you going to do? Call the police?
3: Yes.
1: Well, then you'll have to give up your husband. Now, listen to me, Diana. We can both get what we want out of this. I'll help you and Howard escape. I have money. You can travel, hide.
3: I hope we could have a few years together. You might even be able to cure him. But you wouldn't let us, Regina. You only saw in his return an opportunity to get your hands on my brother's money. No. I'm sorry, Regina.
1: Then you are going to call the police?
3: Yes.
1: You don't want my offer of help.
3: Think I would trust you?
1: Don't go to that phone, Diana.
3: Regina? That night?
1: Yes, I gave you a chance to live a moment ago. And you threw it away.
3: But you can't...
1: Why
3: you...
1: not? It will all work out perfectly. All I will have to do is let him out of his room. And I can take the key from you.
3: Hmm. I suppose you can. But he's dangerous, Regina. When you let him out of the room, you'll have to face him.
1: I'm not worried about that.
3: You're making a mistake.
1: I can take care of him.
3: Warning you, Regina, when he sees what happened...
1: I've planned everything. When you die, I will call the police. Just as I hear the sirens, I'll let him out. They'll catch him and shoot him like a dog.
3: Why are you telling me this?
1: I just wanted you to know. You're like George. You don't think that I'm smart enough to do this.
3: No. No, Regina, I don't think you are. You're only telling me this because you're not sure of your plan.
1: You've always despised me because I was prettier than you.
3: Wait a minute. Regina, you now do what you want. I'll go away with Howard.
1: Oh, Diana, you're too late. You think I'd trust you now?
3: Regina.
1: Don't scream.
3: Howard, help!
1: I've got my hand over your mouth, Diana. Don't try to scream.
3: Oh, my back. Oh. Oh. Oh.
1: Diana?
2: Diana! Where's Diana?
1: He isn't here.
2: Somebody let me out of here. I want to get out.
1: Stop it. You can't get out until she comes back.
2: Be
1: quiet. Be quiet. Hello, operator. Get me the police department quickly. Yes, hurry. It's an emergency. Hello, police. This is Mrs. Regina Beaumont on Holly Lane. There is a man here, a minion. He murdered my husband and his sister. Will you hurry, please? Now, Howard, I'm going to open the door. I have something to tell you.
4: Where's my wife?
1: I just called in from town. She found out that they're looking for you. Listen, do you hear that?
4: The siren.
1: It's the police. You've got to get out of here.
4: But, Diana...
1: She said to meet her at Hemlock Inn.
4: Where's my knife?
1: Here. Go out the back way and run for it. The police are almost here.
4: How do I get out?
1: That door.
4: You won't tell them.
1: Of course not, but hurry.
4: All right. Goodbye.
5: Mrs. Beaumont?
1: Yes. He escaped, officer.
5: When?
1: A minute ago. He heard your sirens and ran. I think he went to Hemlock Inn. I heard him tell his wife that he was hiding there.
5: His wife? Is that what he did?
1: Yes, he murdered them both. He would have killed me if you hadn't come. If you hurry, you can still catch him on the road.
5: Was he armed?
1: Yes, he had a knife.
5: I'm afraid we may have to shoot. Goodbye, Mrs. Beaumont.
1: It worked perfectly. They'll find Howard and kill him. There will be no one to deny my story. No one, no one. Who's there?
6: Me. Ah! Yes.
1: How did you...
6: I came in the back way.
1: Help! Police! Help! Help!
6: They can't hear you. They can't hear you. They drove off looking for me. Now, get away from that door.
1: Let go of me!
6: Get away, I said.
1: Oh! Oh!
6: The little scheme nearly worked. I would have been dead by now.
1: No, I didn't want anything to happen to you.
6: I hid in the shrubs. I heard what you told that policeman.
1: Is that how you found out?
6: No, I found blood on the knife, and then I looked in the window.
1: Howard, it isn't over yet.
6: Yes, it's over. Diana's dead. Why did you do it?
1: But don't you see? She was going to call the police and turn you over to them.
6: She was helping me. Why did you do it?
1: Put down that knife, Howard.
6: I just want to know why. What harm did we ever do you? We just wanted a little time with each other. She could have helped me so much. Now there's no one to help me. What made you do this?
1: Howard, listen, you must kill me. Look, we can both escape, you and I. Isn't that a good idea, Howard? You and I. If you don't kill me, Howard, isn't that a good idea?
6: What are you trying to tell me?
1: Oh, don't you see? It can be just as you wanted it, even better. I'll take Diana's place. I'll go with you anywhere. I'll do anything you say. Anything. I'll make you well, Howard. And I'm much prettier than Diana ever was. Oh, can't you see that, Howard?
6: No.
1: Put the knife down.
6: I know what he wants me to do now.
1: Please.
6: Yes.
1: Don't. No, Howard, don't. Now, don't. Don't. Oh, you fool. We could have both gotten away with it. If you'd only listened to me.
6: Diana. Diana, we may be together soon. I hear the sirens. They're coming back to get me. He made me do it, Diana. You understand that? He forced me to. Oh, they're here, Diana. I'm going to let them in.
5: Howard, drop that knife or I'll shoot.
6: There.
5: That's better. So you got her, too, huh?
6: I didn't kill her. He made me.
5: Who made you?
6: Someone. Someone who comes in the night from some ancient grave. Someone who comes into my body, controls my hands, my limbs, my brain. And at last I know why he made me do it. He wanted me to kill someone who was evil. Evil. That's why he made me kill her. You see? You see?
5: Yeah. Hold your hands out.
6: There.
5: You won't do any more harm now. Come on.
6: No, one moment. Goodbye, Diana. Goodbye.

0: I guess that taught Regina a valuable lesson she'll be able to use next time she's alive. And next time a homicidal maniac comes calling, maybe she'll do what I do. Just close my eyes and disappear for a while. Which brings us to the moral of tonight's nightmare. Taken from the double talk of Gorham Gadula, Spanish bullfrog, who says, when you meet a murderer, don't drop dead. Why make it easy for him?
1: Inner Sanctum is heard each week in the United States over CBS, the Columbia Broadcasting System, and has been rebroadcast for servicemen and women overseas through the facilities of the United States Armed Forces Radio Service, the voice of information and education.

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10: 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Quiet Please for today is called The Time of the Big Snow.
11: We were so small, and it was such a big snow. Wasn't it, dear?
12: My, wasn't it? I remember.
11: Remember it is. It was the day after New Year's.
12: It started on New Year's night.
11: I remember. We hadn't had much snow that year. Only a little Thanksgiving day. No, the day before Thanksgiving.
12: And you were Miles Standish in the exercises. And I was Priscilla, and Irving Bauer was Wada Womack, the Indian.
11: I'll never forget that. He was the fattest Indian I ever saw. I can still hear him. Now Wada Womack can see by the fiery eyes of the captain. Angry is he in his heart, but the heart of the brave Wada Womack is not afraid at the sight.
12: And then you handed him a bag full of bullets, and he dropped them and yelled, ouch. And his Indian headdress fell off.
11: And Mrs. Mavity was so mad. And then we went out.
12: And it was snowing.
11: Oh, but that was a little bit of a snow.
12: Not like the big one.
11: Not a bit like the big one.
12: I remember Mama was just lighting the lamps, and I looked out the window, and I saw the first flakes coming down. And I said, oh, Mama, the old woman's picking her geese.
11: My grandma always used to say just that.
12: Everybody did when it started to snow. And I remember how I wanted to go out with my new sled that I got for Christmas. And my dad wouldn't let me.
11: There wasn't snow enough.
12: I know. But I was so disappointed. And I sat by the window and looked out. And bawled till my dad spanked me.
11: I had to carry in the coal. That was one time I didn't mind it, because it was snowing.
12: And it got dark so quick.
11: We sat by the stove after supper, and Mama read us "We're Snowbound."
12: I remember you told me.
11: The next day, the day after New Year's.
12: And we finally got out.
11: Gee, it was so high, almost up the top of the fence. Mama said not to go far because it was snowing so hard. Remember?
12: They didn't want me to go out at all. They said I'd get lost. But I said I was going to be with you, with Ted. And Ted's a big boy. He won't let me get lost.
11: Mm. We lived on South 5th Street then, didn't we?
12: Mm-hmm.
11: The houses were kind of far apart, kind of back from the street. There were big trees on each side of the street that almost met in the middle and that kept the snow from getting too deep out in the street. I dragged you along on your sled. Me with my new .22 rifle I got for Christmas. There was hardly anybody on the street. Everything was so white, so quiet. We heard sleigh bells, remember?
12: It was Mr. Dittman.
11: Yeah, the mailman and his cutter. Yeah, wasn't it pretty, Kate, how that old horse of his...
12: Queen, her name was.
11: That's right, Queen. How Queen's hoofs made the snow fly without making any noise at all. Only the sound of the sleigh bells. When we got out of his road, Mr. Dittmer dashed on past his cutter all bundled up. Yeah, it was cold, too, wasn't it? We were bundled up, too. I had on my red tassel cap, I remember. You had on that little squirrel skin muff and red mittens.
12: Mm-hmm.
11: We were 7 years old. So happy. That was a long time ago. And my, how the snow was coming down. You could almost see it getting deeper and deeper. We could hardly tell where we were. Was that Morris's house there on the right, or was it Walkmeyer's?
12: Oh.
11: Ah, it was fun, wasn't it, Kate? Just the two of us alone together in a great big white world. And then I began to get a little worried. The wind was starting to blow pretty hard. I couldn't see a thing. I turned around and called to you. I said, Katie, we better turn around and go back.
13: What?
14: I said we better turn around and go back. I can't see where I'm going.
13: Daddy, can't?
14: No, I'm not scared. I mean, we might get lost, and you know what?
13: What?
14: I don't want to get no spanking.
13: Your mother won't spank you?
14: Yes, she will. She said to stay right near home.
13: Well, we're right near home.
14: Yeah, but I don't know where.
13: Well, there's Morris's house, then Wolfmeyer's, then Reverend Bowman's, then
14: there's Bolander's and Willie Jansen and Judge Curran's. Only I don't know where I am.
13: Are we lost?
14: No, we ain't lost yet. But I want to know where we are.
13: Let's go over to the sidewalk and look and see.
14: Snow's awful deep over there.
13: Well, if you can't pull the sled, Julie, I'll get off the rock.
14: You can help me pull it.
13: All right. My, isn't this fun?
14: Oh, I'm cold.
13: Ah, sissy.
14: Come on and help me with the sled.
13: Sissy.
14: Shut up. Where are you going?
13: The sidewalk's over here.
14: Tis not. It's this way.
13: Tis not.
14: Tis not. Yes, I know. Besides, you told your mother you wouldn't get lost if you was with me.
13: Well?
14: Well, don't you get me lost. Come on now, right this way.
13: My, it is deep, isn't it?
14: Why?
13: I don't see the trees.
14: They're right here. Come on.
13: My, this is like being splashed, isn't it, Terry?
14: Sure. And look out for the polar bears.
13: Oh, I'm not afraid of any old polar bears.
14: I'd shoot them anyway.
13: Seals, though.
14: What about seals?
13: They bite.
14: I'd shoot the seals, too, and get you a sealskin coat.
13: I don't see the sidewalk, Teddy.
14: It's right here.
13: Where?
14: In a minute. My, this is deep snow.
13: I bet it's the deepest in the world.
14: Yeah. Huh, see, there's a sidewalk. No, it ain't.
13: I told you it was that way.
14: Come on, I know where I'm going.
13: I'm cold. Who's what? Be what, Teddy?
14: Well, stop calling me Teddy. My name's Ted. Oh, did you fall down?
13: It's so deep. Where are we, Teddy? Ted?
14: You scared?
13: No.
14: Well, come on. The sidewalk's right here.
13: No, it isn't. It's the other way.
14: Well, all right, let's see.
13: It's right over there.
14: See, if the snow would only let up a minute.
13: Then we could see.
14: Well, I guess Commodore Perry didn't need to see.
13: He's older than us, though. You see the sidewalk?
14: I can't see anything.
13: I'm getting awful tired.
14: Put your arms around me.
13: I don't think I could walk another step.
14: You want to stop and rest?
13: No. We'll rest when we get to the sidewalk.
14: All right. Hang on to me, then. It's this way.
13: No. You're going wrong. It's this way.
11: And then the wind came up stronger. The snow was a solid white wall before us. Of course, it's true we were both very small. But nevertheless, it was a deep snow and going deeper by the second. I don't know how long we wandered, but my legs were getting awfully tired. I was staggering a little. The sled seemed to be dragging us backward as we struggled along. And I admit that I, the intrepid explorer, was very close to tears. Only the thought of Kate's reaction to my tears kept me from busting out bawling. And then I smacked full force into something solid and I saw a million stars.
13: Ow! What's the matter?
14: I buzzed in my head.
13: How?
14: I bumped into a tree.
13: A tree? Where?
14: Right here.
13: Ow.
14: Well, anyways, I found the sidewalk. Now we'll see where we are.
13: Maybe if we knock on somebody's door, somebody will take us home.
14: My nose hurts. I'll get some arnica or something from the people in the house.
13: Yes, but where's the house?
14: It's right up here. Yeah. It has to be right up here.
13: Maybe we should holler.
14: Here, let's go.
13: Hey! Hey, Jansen!
14: Hey!
13: How do you know that's Willie Jansen's house?
14: Well, whoever it is.
13: Hey!
14: Now listen. Did you hear something?
13: I thought maybe I heard a door open.
11: I never heard such a welcome sound in all my life. Did you, Kate?
12: I should say not. I know what I thought of. A nice, great, big, red-hot stove and me sitting just as close to it as I could without bursting into flames. And steam rising up from our wet clothes. And the good smell of coffee and fresh-baked bread coming from the kitchen.
11: Yeah, and I thought about coffee, too. Even though my mother never let me taste it. And I thought, my, maybe they'll have some oyster stew. Only it's kind of early in the day for people to have oyster stew. That's for tonight.
12: Mm.
11: But maybe a cup of cocoa. There'll probably be Albert Morris or Willie Jansen or Edith Bolander to help drink the cocoa, eat the oyster stew if they have any. And I tell you, I just crashed my way through the snow toward the sound of that voice we heard calling. Then suddenly Katie yelled, I see the house.
13: I see the house, Teddy. Hurry, hurry.
14: I see it.
13: Hurry, hurry. Whose house is it?
14: I can't tell. Oh, here's a step.
13: Hello? Hello? There isn't anybody, Teddy.
14: Sure, they went inside, silly. Think they're going to stand out here in the snow and they don't have to?
13: Oh. Well, knock.
14: I'm going to get my mittens off.
13: Maybe they went into the other room. Why, the door's open. Come on.
14: Well, but... Come on, we can't stand here all day, I guess.
11: There wasn't any nice big red-hot stove.
12: There wasn't any oyster stew either. Or coffee. Or cocoa.
11: There wasn't anything. The house was empty. Katie and I walked into the big, bare, empty room. And it was almost as cold in there as it was outside. Only, of course, wasn't snowing. But now we could hear the sound of the snow on the windows. That soft little padding sound. The sound you wouldn't hear ordinarily. It was louder than the beating of our hearts. And we just stood there. Katie was still sniffling. And I admit I didn't feel much like Commodore Perry. Because the house was empty, you see. And there wasn't an empty house anywhere on South Fifth Street. Morris's, Walt Myers, and Reverend Bowman's, Bull Anders, and Willie Jansen's, and Judge Kern's. But no empty house.
13: Where are we?
11: And I couldn't think where we are at all. I knew we were on South Fifth Street, but I didn't know where.
13: Explore?

0: Explorers always wander in circles.
1: And I looked around. There wasn't a thing in the room. Not a chair nor a table. Not anything. But the room seemed somehow to look as if somebody lived there anyway. And I said to Katie, I don't know where we are.
0: Maybe we better get out of here. I'm cold. Well, we can stay a minute and try to get warm. But we better not stay here very long. I'm cold. Well, let's sit down here in the corner and try to get warm. At least there isn't any wind.
2: I don't want to go out in the snow again. My goodness, we'll have to, Katie. We have to go home.
3: Maybe our folks will come looking for us.
0: Yeah.
3: Anyway, how could we find our way home again?
0: I could find it. I found this house, didn't I?
3: You hit yourself on a tree.
0: Well, I found it, though.
3: Katie, put your arms around me.
0: Why?
3: I'm cold.
0: Well, put your arms around me. I'm cold, too.
3: Let's both put our arms around each other.
0: Well, all right.
3: I'm hungry.
0: So am I.
3: Mama was making soup.
0: I'll stop at your house when we go back. Maybe your mother will give me some.
3: I sure wish we had some now.
0: Well, stop thinking about it.
3: I sure wish I could. I want to go home.
0: Oh, shut up.
3: No, I won't shut up. I want to go home.
0: Katie, listen. We can't go home while it's snowing so hard.
3: Well, will it stop snowing?
0: I don't know. When the old woman finishes picking her geese, I suppose.
3: Who was that?
0: I guess it's somebody coming looking for us. You see?
3: Oh, Teddy.
0: Be still. Act brave if it's your dad.
3: I'm brave. Who is it?
0: I'll see who it is. Hello?
4: Oh. Oh. I thought I heard somebody calling. Was it you children?
0: Yes, ma'am.
3: Yes, ma'am.
4: Well, you're all right now, so stop squalling.
3: I'm not squalling. I'm just cold.
4: Huh. Well, sit down.
0: We're cold.
4: Are you? So am I.
0: Excuse me, ma'am. We got lost and we don't know where we are.
4: Why, you're in my house.
0: Yes, ma'am. But we don't know you, I mean. Is this South Fifth Street?
4: No, it isn't.
3: Where are we?
4: You'd be surprised, children.
3: I want to go home.
4: Well, you can't go home right now, Katie. So, you and Teddy might as well come along and help me with my work.
0: Well...
4: Don't you want to?
0: Well, what kind of work, ma'am?
4: Why, I'm picking the feathers off my geese.
1: Well, sir, you know what? There was another room. And there were, well, it seemed like a million white geese stacked up out there. And she put us to work without another word. Did you ever pick geese? Or... pluck 'em or whatever you call it in your part of the country. Geese almost as big as yourself. Geese that didn't specially want to be plucked. I guess not. But we did, Katie and me. Didn't we, Kate?
5: My, we certainly did. And it was so cold. But she was a nice old woman, wasn't she, Teddy?
1: Don't call me Teddy. My name's Ted.
5: And it got dark. And there wasn't much light, and we just sat there on the floor, picking the geese, and the old woman talked to us so nice. My, how nice she was.
4: You see, if you keep working like that, you won't feel the cold so much, Katie.
3: I do feel it, though.
4: Well, if you'd stayed home like your mother wanted you to, you wouldn't have to be doing all this work, and you wouldn't be so cold.
3: But I wanted to go out and play.
0: I was with her. I wouldn't let anything happen to her.
4: But you did. You got lost.
0: Well,
3: I wasn't afraid with Teddy. Ted?
4: You like Teddy, don't you, Katie?
3: Yes, ma'am.
4: You like her, Ted?
0: Well,
4: you two are going to get married when you grow up?
0: Well...
4: Well, what?
0: I was going to be a fireman, and firemen aren't usually home much, I guess.
4: I don't think you want to be a fireman, Teddy. I know I wouldn't want to be one.
3: Why?
4: Too warm.
3: You like cold?
4: You bet.
3: I don't. Teddy, aren't you going to marry me when we grow up?
0: I haven't decided.
4: Well, you are, Teddy. I can promise you that, Katie. I know. Unless...
3: Unless what?
4: Unless you freeze to death.
3: Oh.
4: Well...

0: I'll try not to let you freeze to death.
1: Oh, gee, I'm glad. But I'm pretty cold now.
0: Well, you keep right on working. There's lots more geese to be picked. This is going to be known for years as the time of the big snow. I need all the help I can get.
1: Do you always pick your geese when it snows?
0: Of course. That's why it snows.
1: You must have a lot of geese.
0: Hundreds. Thousands all over the world. Keeps me pretty busy.
1: You don't have any geese in Africa, I bet, where it's hot.
0: Oh, I have them there, Teddy, but they're way up high. Up on top of the mountains. There's always snow up there.
1: Do you have lots of helpers?
0: No. You're the first I ever had.
1: My, there's an awful lot of feathers here now.
0: We need them, Katie. I tell you, though, I think we might as well get rid of this bunch.
1: How?
0: Open the window, and the wind will blow them out.
1: Can I open the window?
0: Sure.
1: Oh, boy, oh, boy.
0: No, not that one. This one. The wind's from the north.
1: Oh, this one?
2: And the wind came reaching right in, and the white feathers flew out the open window with it. Katie and I gathered up great armloads of the feathers and tossed them out the window and laughed as the wind whirled them high in the air. They seemed to multiply. The air was full of white flurries again in the dust outside. We laughed some more, and the old woman laughed with us.
0: My gracious! We did that just in time, didn't we? It had pretty near stopped.
1: You know what? I bet we're the first people that ever helped us snow. Are we, Nancy?
0: You certainly are, children, and you're doing a very good job of it. I don't know, but what I'll have to call on you again to help me.
1: Not till we get warm, though.
0: Well, I've handled it pretty well all by myself all these years, so...
1: You've been doing it a long time, ma'am?
0: Ever so long.
1: 2 years?
0: Oh, longer than that.
1: 10 years? 20?
0: Why, I've been doing it ever since... Well, just ever since.
1: Have you got a name?
0: Oh, yes.
1: Would you tell us?
0: Well, when I lived on that mountain in Greece, they used to call me Demeter. I was pretty important then. And then the Indians, they called me Nokomis.
1: Nokomis?
0: Mm-hmm.
1: Well, you're Hiawatha's grandmother.
0: Well, of course. Where do you suppose I get all these geese? Hiawatha's a fine hunter.
1: My... Do you have any more names?
0: Oh, yes. Up in the Northland, they call me Freya. And the Japanese people call me Amaratsu. Well, I've got more names than you can shake a stick at. And all I do is pluck geese. Oh, close that window, Teddy, will you?
1: My, oh, sure. Don't you ever get called Mrs. Demeter?
0: I'd rather be called Nokomis. No, I never get cold.
1: Gee, I do.
0: Well, you should have stayed home.
1: You think I'll get a spanking when I get home?
0: No, I don't think so, Katie. I think I could promise you you won't.
1: Well, then, I'm glad we did get lost and found this place.
3: So am I, if I don't get a licking.
1: Gee, it's getting dark, isn't it?
0: Yes, and I must go outside and get some more geese. Have to keep working, children, you know.
3: Yes, but I'd like to go home, please.
0: Oh, plenty of time for that, Teddy. We've got work to do.
3: My mom always gives me a nickel if I work hard.
0: Do you earn many nickels, Teddy?
3: Well, not very many, really.
0: I haven't got any nickels.
3: Yes, ma'am.
0: And you mustn't hint, you know.
3: No, ma'am.
0: But I'll give you something, Teddy, for all the work you did. And you too, Katie.
3: What?
0: You'll see. I'll be right back.
1: I am kind of scared, Teddy.
3: I am too, Katie.
1: What do we do?
3: I don't know.
1: I'm tired, too.
3: Should I put my arms around you, Katie?
1: Yes, please. I'm getting so sleepy. I'm so cold, Teddy.
3: Don't go to sleep. You'll freeze.
1: I can't help it. I have to go and sleep, Teddy.
3: No, don't. Please, Katie.
0: Well, you tired out?
1: I'm so sleepy.
0: You too, Teddy?
3: I'm not very sleepy.
0: Why, you poor kids. You worked so hard. You just go to sleep.
3: No, we'll freeze.
0: No, you won't. I'll cover you up with feathers.
1: They're so cold.
0: They'll be nice and warm. Soft, downy, warm feathers. Here. Put your head on Teddy's arm, Katie. That's it. Now, these nice fat geese with lots and lots of nice soft feathers. Lots and lots of nice white feathers. Go to sleep, Teddy. Katie.
1: You said maybe you'd give us something for all the work.
0: Why, of course. I gave my little grandson gifts. Here, Teddy. Here, Katie. Now, go to sleep.
1: Thank you. Thank you, Nicholas. Kiss me goodnight, Teddy. Well, wipe your nose.
2: And the very last thing I remember was the feathers. How they were all star-shaped and crystal is not at all like the feathers I'd ever seen. It was almost midnight when they found us, Katie's father and mine, and the blacksmith, Mr. Wright, and Arthur Donahue and his brother Harry. And there wasn't any house there at all. There wasn't anything. We were buried under a huge snowdrift in a vacant lot, not 100 feet from our backyard. There wasn't any old woman either. Just two kids asleep in the snow in each other's arms. And not frozen to death after all.
0: And they took us home. And we had our oyster stew and our cocoa. And we sat by the big stove. And then we slept. And slept. And slept. And neither one of us ever did disobey our parents again. Did we, Ted?
2: Well, hardly ever, darling. But we never did tell anybody before because they wouldn't have believed us. They'd have said it was a dream. But how could we both dream the same dream? And we did get married just as she said we would.
0: Mm-hmm.
2: And we still had got that little red clay peace pipe just like Hiawatha's.
0: And the little bow and arrow she gave us.
2: And besides, wait a minute.
4: Humidity 62%. Barometer 29.

0: The title of today's Quiet Please story is The Time of the Big Snow, which was written and directed by Willis Cooper. The man who spoke to you was Ernest Chappell. And Kate was Abby Lewis. Teddy was Sarah Fussell. Katie was played by Cecil Roy. And the old woman was Vicki Bohler. As usual, music for Quiet Please is played by Albert Berman. Now for a word about next week, our writer-director Willis Cooper.
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0: And so until next week at the same time, I am quietly yours, Ernest Chappell. Now, a listening reminder. Tonight, Drew Pearson analyzes the news and predicts future events for the year 1949. 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
2: This is The Mysterious Traveler, inviting you to join me on another journey into the realm of the strange and the terrifying. I hope you will enjoy the trip, that it will thrill you a little and chill you a little. So settle back, get a good grip on your nerves, and be comfortable. If you can. What is our story tonight? Why, tonight we're going to see what happens when an honest man yields to temptation and descends into the murky depths of murder and despair. It's the story I call Dark, Dark Destiny. In the office of Dr. William Norris, Joseph Harrison, a man in his 30s, is waiting anxiously as in the next room, Dr. Norris is finishing his examination of pretty young Mary Harrison.
3: It isn't anything serious, is it, Dr. Norris? Please tell me it isn't.
4: I'm afraid it's too soon to say, Mrs. Harrison. Until the X-ray plates are developed, I can't say yes or no. And now your husband is waiting outside, and he's probably beginning to worry,
3: yes, so... Yes, of course, Doctor. Poor Joe, he does worry about me.
4: Well, here's your wife, Mr. Harrison. You must have thought I'd kidnapped her.
5: No, but I was getting a little worried, Doctor. I hope you didn't find anything very wrong.
4: Well, I took a complete X-ray series. I won't be able to tell much until they're developed. I'd like Mrs. Harrison to come back the day after tomorrow, if she can.
3: Of course, Doctor.
4: Any time in the day that's convenient to you will be quite all right. And meanwhile, I'll write out a prescription your husband can have filled. Will you step in a minute, Mr. Harrison?
5: Sure thing. I'll be with you in a minute, Mary.
3: All right, darling.
4: Won't you sit down, Mr. Harrison?
5: All right. What is it, Doctor? Bad news?
4: I'm afraid so.
5: Does that mean Mary's going to die?
4: No, Mr. Harrison. Not that serious. But within a few months, she will be confined to her bed. I'm afraid she faces a life of invalidism.
5: Oh, no. No, it can't be.
4: I'm sorry, Mr. Harrison.
5: Doctor, there must be something you can do for her.
4: Well, I don't want to raise your hopes, but...
5: Yeah?
4: There's one doctor in this country who, through a very remarkable type of operation, has been able to help people like your wife.
5: Well, why didn't you say so? Let's get him.
4: Well, I must warn you, Mr. Harrison, this operation doesn't always meet with success. In many cases, the patient shows no improvement at all. After all, it's still in the experimental
5: stage.
4: Look,
5: if there's one chance in 100, I want Mary to have that chance. Now, please get this doctor to operate on my wife.
4: All right, I'll try it. But his services are in great demand. And, his average fee for an operation is about
5: $1,500. $1,500?
4: Of course, if you can't afford that, he might consider the circumstances.
5: No, I can afford it. I can afford anything that Mary needs.
4: Very well, then I'll get in touch with him at once.
5: Yeah, sure. You make the arrangements right away. I'll get hold of the money. I'll have it by tomorrow, sure.

0: Darling, help me off of my coat, will you?
1: Oh, sure, sure. How are you feeling?
0: Oh, my backache is much better since I took the medicine Dr. Norris gave me. I'm sure I'm going to be all right, Joe.
1: Of course you are. He's one of the best doctors in the city. He'll have you well in no time.
0: Did he tell you anything more, Joe?
1: No, not a thing. Except that the treatment may take a little time. That's all.
0: A little time?
1: Yeah.
0: Oh, dear, I hope it won't be too expensive. Your business has fallen off, and we've used up our savings.
1: Now, don't you worry about the money. Don't you worry about anything.
0: All right, darling. I won't. But aren't you going to take your coat off?
1: No, I got to get that prescription the doctor gave me filled. Now, you just take it easy till I get back. I might stop in at the shop, too. There's something I have to tend to.

0: Mr. Danvers, I'm Joe Harrison.
1: Oh, yes, Mr. Harrison. Please sit down.
0: Thank you.
1: I see that you want to borrow $1,500 from us.
0: That's right. I've got to have it right away.
1: Unfortunately, the security you wish to offer your home is...
0: What's wrong with it? It's a swell little house in a good section. It's all in good repair. Houses are worth money these days.
1: Quite true. But you already have a first and second mortgage on it, and I... Well, prices are falling, so I'm afraid we can't make any further loans on it.
0: I've got to have the money. I've just got to...
1: I'm sorry to hear that, because there's nothing we can do to help you.
0: Then forget about the loan. I'll sell the house. Plenty of people want houses.
1: That's true, too. But, I don't think you can possibly clear much over the mortgages on a sale. A few $100, perhaps. You see, those mortgages were issued when prices were at their peak. And now, well, things have changed.
0: Yeah, I see they have.
2: You say you're not employed, Mr. Harrison.
0: No, I own a shop. You see, I'm a locksmith.
2: That means you're never certain of your income. Now, if you had a job, a regular income that could be depended upon...
0: What are you getting at? You mean you're not going to let me have the money?
2: I'm afraid I can't, Mr. Harrison.
0: But your ads say that you lend up to $2,000 on a personal note. I only want $1,500. Look, you've got to let me have it.
2: I certainly wish I could, but under the circumstances, I'm sorry. Very sorry, but there's nothing I can do.
3: I'm afraid the collateral you suggest isn't satisfactory, Mr. Harrison. We'd lend you the money if we could, but we just can't. Sorry.
0: But I've just got to have it. I've got to.
4: Sorry.
0: Do you hear me? I've got to have it.
3: Sorry.
4: Sorry.
3: Sorry.
0: Sorry.
3: Sorry. Joe, you're not eating. And you're so quiet. Is anything wrong?
0: What? Oh. No, of course not.
3: You're worrying about me, aren't you?
0: No, Mary, of course not. I was just thinking about some changes at the shop.
3: Darling, you don't have to lie to me. I know you're worrying. But I'm going to get better. Really, I am. I promise
0: you. Sure you are. Sure. Dr. Norris said so. You're going to be well in no time. Well, I have to go out now. I have an appointment with Horace Latimer. You remember I told you about him? We grew up together. I may be pretty late, so don't wait up for me.
5: Joe had no appointment with Horace Latimer. But he went to see Horace anyway, for they had been boyhood friends until their paths had separated. Horace had grown rich, and Joe hoped desperately that Horace would lend him the money he had been trying to raise all day. A sum that would mean nothing at all to Horace.
6: $1,500, that's rather a lot of money, Joe.
0: I know it is, Horace, but it's for Mary. It's for an operation. I've got to have it.
6: I see. Well, now, why don't you try the bank? You have a house.
0: I have tried the bank, and a half a dozen loan companies. They all turned me down. They said my security wasn't good enough.
6: Oh, I see. Well, that's too bad. But you know, I don't quite understand why you came to me, Joe.
0: Because we're friends, that's why. Because when we were boys, we agreed that each of us would always lend the other a helping hand if we could.
6: Boys don't understand business very well, I'm afraid, Joe.
0: Oh, I guess not. They don't understand business. They just understand friendship. You know, if I had the money, I'd lend it to you if you needed it.
6: I don't doubt that at all, Joe, and you can bet I'd lend it to you if I had it. But that's the trouble. I haven't any ready cash. The income tax, you know, and, well, a couple of shaky investments that I'm trying to bolster up.
0: All right, Horace. Never mind explaining. I get the idea. You're not going to lend me any money.
6: Not really, Joe. I would if I could, but I can't. I'm sorry.
0: I'll save your sorrow for somebody who wants it. I don't need your money, you hear? I'll get it someplace else. I'll get it someplace. Somehow.
5: After he had slammed out of Horace Latimer's expensive home, Joe stood for a moment on the dark street corner, staring back with bitterness in his face.
0: Yeah, you're sorry. I'll bet you are. What a sap I was to think you were a pal of mine. I should have known better. I should have known...
4: What's that, buddy?
0: Huh?
4: You speaking to me?
0: Oh, no. Sorry, I guess I was just thinking out loud.
4: That's okay. Hey, got a match?
0: Match? Sure, yeah. Here you are.
4: Thanks. Okay, hold it just like that. Make a move and I'll plug you.
0: Gun? Wait. Well, you're...
4: Yeah, this is a stick-up. Hand over your dough and make it fast, see?
0: My dough? That's a hot one. I'm out trying to raise money and so are you. Well, I only got a dollar on me. Take that if you want it. Anyhow, it's more than I could raise.
4: Don't try to kid me. Stand still while I see what you got in your pockets.
0: Go ahead.
4: Wallet. And a leather case of some kind.
0: You'll find exactly $1 in that wallet. You made a mistake, I tell you. I don't live in this ritzy neighborhood. I just came here to try to borrow a little money.
4: One measly buck. But I'll bet you got a roll hidden in this leather case. It's heavy enough.
0: There's nothing in there but my emergency kit.
4: Yeah, well, I'll see for myself. All right. This kit is full of skeleton keys and pick locks and stuff. What are you, anyway, a second-story worker?
0: I'm a locksmith and a safe repairman, if it's anything to you.
4: Oh, yeah?
0: Yeah. Now, how about taking that dollar and letting me go on my way? I'm in a hurry.
4: Not so fast, pal. Were you leveling just now when you said you were trying to raise dough?
0: Sure I was. I got to have $1,500 by tomorrow. And what's it to you?
4: You'd be surprised, pal. Okay, I'm putting the gun away, but you ain't leaving yet.
0: Why not?
4: Because me and you are going to talk business. I got a plan that'll get us both all the dough we need.

0: Two more beers, waiter.
1: Well, Joe, is it a deal on my proposition?
0: Right.
1: Oh, Mike, sure you do. There's nothing to it. You can open locks and safes.
0: Yeah, but
1: I know a house where there's a safe with plenty of dough in it. You and me together, we'll go get it. We'll make a team.
0: But burglary. I've never stolen anything in my life.
1: Listen, you need dough bad, don't you? And so do I. Plenty bad.
0: Yeah, but I...
1: You said you'd do anything to get it, didn't you?
0: Yeah, I did.
1: Then what are you hanging back for? All you gotta do is get the back door open and the safe. You can do that, can't you?
0: Yeah, I suppose so. But...
1: Then forget the buts. In a half an hour, you'll have your 1500 and more. How else are you ever gonna get it? Answer me that.
0: I don't know.
1: Look, you saw all those big houses lived in by guys with dough. How'd they get it? They took it from somebody else, every one of them.
0: Yeah, I suppose so. You sure the money's there?
1: I'm positive. Look, I was casing the joint, and I looked in a window just in time to see the old geezer put a roll of bills in a safe you can open with your teeth.
0: All right, I'll do it. I gotta have that money.
2: And so, half an hour later, Joe and his newfound acquaintance stood in the shadows of the rear entrance of an imposing brick house, listening intently.
1: Not a sound any place. Good thing there's no dogs around. 1 o'clock. Everybody's hit the hay long ago. This'll be a cinch.
0: That lock looks easy enough. I shouldn't be doing this. Must be some other way to get the money.
1: Don't be a sucker all your life. You gotta take what you want in this world. Go on, get the door open. Gotta get inside before we're spotted.
0: Well, all right. It'll only take a second, I think. Yeah, it's coming. There, it's unlocked.
1: Let's get inside. Come on. Yeah, we're in. Nobody spotted us. The safe's in the library this way. Don't make any noise.
0: You sure there's only the two of them in the house?
1: Yeah. The old guy and his butler. Probably both deaf as posts. Here we are. Here's the library door. Come on in. The safe's behind a picture on this wall.
0: That picture there?
1: Yeah, that's the one. I'll lift it down. There you are. There's the safe. It's a kid's toy.
0: Kid's growing up and that baby's tough.
1: Well, you can open it, can't you?
0: Yeah, but it'll take at least a half an hour.
1: Get going. We can't stay here all night.

0: Hurry it up. You've been 40 minutes on that thing.
1: I told you it was tough. It's coming now. There you are.
0: About time, too. Now, let's see what's in it. Here's the cash box. Wait till I open it, and we'll know what we got. There, look. Dough, cash, Mazuma. What did I tell you?
1: There must be thousands there.
0: Easy, come on. Let's count it and divvy it up.
1: No, no. Never mind. Just give me the 1,500. That's all I want. You can keep the rest.
0: You kidding?
1: No, that's all I want. Just the 1,500 that I need.
0: Okay, if that's the way you want it. Here you are. 10, 11, 12, 13, 14, $1,500 bill.
1: $1,500.
0: Just for an hour's work? Easy money, huh? Hey, look. What do you say we crack a couple of more cribs tonight?
1: No. I just want to get out of here now.
2: Someone's coming.
0: Yeah. Here, get behind this door. I'll take care of this.
2: What are you going to do?
0: Never mind. Now, shut up.
3: Who's there? Jenkins? Jenkins, is that you? The safe's open. The burglars. Jenkins! Jenkins, call the police, quick!
2: Nobody's calling any cops tonight, mister.
3: Why, you... You're a thief! Jenkins! Jenkins!
0: Maybe that'll convince you.
2: Why did you hit him?
0: What'd you expect me to do, hold his hand?
1: Wait a minute. He looks like he's dead.
0: I wouldn't be surprised. He don't seem to be breathing any to speak of.
1: That's murder.
0: So it's murder. You're in it just as much as me. Don't forget that.
1: Yeah. I'm an accessory to murder.
0: Cut the guff and let's get out of here. Or do you want to get caught?
1: No, of course not.
0: Then come on, let's get going.

0: Okay, here we are. Come on in.
1: Why did you make me come here? Why can't I go home?
0: You heard me. Come on in. That's better. Ah, take off your hat and stay a while.
1: Well, I can't stay, Mike. My wife, she'll be worrying. I gotta go home to her.
0: You've got worse things than your wife to worry about, pal.
1: What do you mean?
0: I mean the cops. Or have you forgotten you're wanted for murder?
1: No, I haven't forgotten. I'll never be able to forget. Why did you kill him? Why?
0: So we wouldn't have to go to jail. Would you rather have gone to jail, Joe?
1: Oh, of course not. Yes, I would. I'm all mixed up. How did I get into this anyway?
0: You needed dough. That's how you got into this. And you got it. So cut out the sob stuff. We're in the clear. Nobody got a peep at it.
1: Well, why won't you let me go home? Why do you make me come to your room here?
0: Two reasons. The first is I want to make sure you know what it'll mean if you let anything slip.
1: I know. You don't have to tell me. I won't let anything slip.
0: If I thought you might, I'd slit your throat right now.
1: I won't, I tell you. I have to live, for my wife's sake.
0: Okay. And the second reason you're here is so you and me can have a little talk.
1: Talk? What kind of a talk?
0: Joe, I like the way you got that door and that safe open tonight. You and me got a future together.
1: I don't know what you mean.
0: Oh, yes, you do. As soon as the heat's off, we're going to do another little job together.
1: Oh, no. No, I won't. I won't.
0: Yes, you will.
1: I tell you, I won't. You can't make me.
0: Oh, yes, I can. Because if you don't, I can always send a little note to the cops telling them it's you they want for that killing tonight.
1: You wouldn't do that. That gets you, too.
0: I'd be a long ways away by then, but you can't get away. You got a business here and a sick wife. You couldn't leave them. Well, now you see why you're going to do what I say.
1: You dirty... You...
0: No. Don't say it. You don't think you can pull a job and then go on as if nothing had happened to you. You're mixed up in murder. And somebody's always got to pay for murder. One way or another.
1: I only did it for Mary's sake.
0: Don't matter why you did it. You're in it now and you can't get out. Not without paying in some way.
1: I got a good mind to go to the police to confess. Get this off my chest.
0: Oh, no, you don't. You see this gun? I'd plug you in a second if I...
1: Get away. Let go of my hand. Let go.
2: You've got me into this. You're not going to make me go any further into it. Take that away from you.
1: Mike. He's dead. He tried to shoot me and shot himself. I gotta get away from here. I gotta get back to Mary.
3: In a daze of horror, Joe Harrison found his hat and made his way to the street. His mind was a dizzy whirl of thoughts which he could not control. They went around and around in his head.
1: I'm a murderer. Oh, catch me, they'll hang me. I didn't mean to do it. I just wanted the money. The money was all I wanted. The money to make Mary well, that's all. Oh, they'll catch me. They'll hang me. I got to escape. Got to. Mike said the murder has to be paid for somehow. That isn't true. Sometimes you can escape if you're lucky. I just gotta be lucky. I need a drink. Gotta have a drink before I go crazy.
3: So Joe Harrison stumbled into a tiny bar on a dark street. Struggling to control his shaking hands and to keep his voice normal, he ordered a double rye and gulped it down. Then, as his senses cleared a little, he heard the radio at the end of the bar broadcasting a warning to the city.
4: The police department is asking you to be on the lookout for the following man. Wanted for the brutal murder committed in Gramercy Park section 2 hours ago. Please make a note of the following description given by the victim before he died. The description follows.
5: Hey, look, buddy, what's the idea? What'd you shut the radio off for? Answer me, what'd you do it for?
1: Because I was sick of listening to it, that's why.
5: Oh, is that so? Well, I'm not, see? And I got an idea maybe there was some other reason you didn't want to hear it. So I'm going to turn it on again.
2: No, you mustn't.
5: Well, I'm going to. And if you want to make a try for a break, I got a gun right here under the bar, you see. Now let's hear what the killer looked like.
4: I repeat, be on the lookout for a man of medium height, lean and wiry, with reddish-brown hair. If you see such a man, report at once to headquarters. We now turn you back to our regular night program of popular dance tunes.
5: Lean and wiry with reddish-brown hair, huh? Well, that ain't you. You're kind of heavy-set and blackhead. For a minute there, you had me going. I was positive you was the killer, the way you didn't want me to hear the description. Just jumpy, huh? Well, here, have another drink on the house, huh?
2: Oh, thanks. I gotta go home. I need some sleep. Yeah, that's what I need. Some sleep.
3: Aghast at how close he had come to giving himself away, Joe Harrison hurried home. It was Mike the police were looking for, not Joe Harrison. It was Mike whose description they had. Joe Harrison was safe. Safe. Hardly able to believe in his own good luck, Joe reached his home and let himself in. Mary was already asleep. Quietly he got into bed and at last fell asleep himself. A sleep troubled by nightmares that gave him no peace. When he woke, it was morning, and Mary was preparing breakfast.
6: Good morning, darling. What time did you get home, anyway? I waited up for you almost till 2.
2: I was pretty late. I stopped at the shop and did a little work. Forgot to watch the time.
6: And this morning, you looked terrible. I know you're worrying about me. But you mustn't, darling. I'm going to be all right. Really, I am.
2: Of course you are. I'm going to see to that.
6: What do you think? Dr. Norris called up last night. Wanted to talk to you. He said he had good news for you.
2: Good news?
6: Mm-hmm. But he wouldn't tell me what it was. I don't know why. He asked for you to stop in at his office this morning.
2: Yeah, I think I know what it is. Yeah, sure. I'll go right over and see him.
6: Oh, but, darling, you're going to eat breakfast first, aren't you?
2: No, I'll eat when I get back. I want to see the doctor first. Anyway, I'm not very hungry.
6: All right, Joe. But please hurry back. I want to know what the doctor said.
2: Yeah, sure, Mary. I'll be right back. But everything's okay now. Everything's okay.
3: After he left the house, Joe bought a morning paper. Big headlines told of the murder the night before, but he scarcely saw them. His eyes hurried through the story until he found what he was looking for. The news that Mike's body had been found. The man Mike had struck had given his butler Mike's description before he died, but he hadn't seen Joe at all. So the police had listed Mike's death as a suicide or an accident and closed the case. Joe Harrison was safe. Perfectly safe.
2: Safe. I'm safe. Sometimes you can't get away with murder, not have to pay anything. If you're lucky, and I've been lucky.
3: When he entered the doctor's office, Joe's expression was that of a man who had just faced disaster and been rescued at the last moment. He seated himself and tossed the folded newspaper into the wastebasket.
2: Good morning, Doctor. Mary said you phoned that you had good news.
7: Oh, yes, Mr. Harrison. Yes, I called you last night after I got in touch with the surgeon I spoke of yesterday, Dr. Nelson Richards. I wanted to tell you that he had agreed to operate on your wife.
2: That's swell, Doctor. That's swell. I got the money right here in my pocket.
7: The money, yes. Yes, I was going to tell you that Dr. Richards had said not to worry about that. You could take as long as you wanted to pay it.
2: As long as I wanted. Then, it wasn't necessary. I didn't have to do it. I didn't have to do it.
7: I'm afraid I don't understand, Mr. Harrison.
2: Oh, never mind, Doctor. I mean, here's the money. I got it right here. I want to pay for it. He's got to take it right away. What's the matter? Why are you looking at me like that for? The operation is going to cure Mary, isn't it? You said it would. You can't go back on your word now. You can't, do you hear?
7: It's not that, Mr. Harrison. Yes, the chances are the operation would have cured your wife. But, well, unfortunately, Dr. Richards was the only man in this country able to perform it.
2: Well, so what? He said he'd do it, didn't he? So what's the hitch?
7: Mr. Harrison, Dr. Richards won't perform the operation now.
2: Why not?
7: Dr. Richards was tragically killed last night. by a burglar who broke into his home on Gramercy Park.

0: This is the mysterious traveler again. Fate plays strange jokes sometimes, doesn't she? Poor Joe Harrison. He forgot that good can never come out of evil, and that crime must always be paid for by someone. If only he hadn't let himself be tempted. But he did. Now, what became of him? Why, he devoted himself to taking care of his invalid wife, Mary. But his deed continued to weigh on his mind. And when she died several years later, he confessed everything to the police. I do hope his experience is proof that crime really doesn't pay. I always say... Oh, you have to get off here. I'm sorry. But I'm sure we'll meet again. I take this same train every week at this time.
1: You've just heard The Mysterious Traveler, a series of dramas of the strange and terrifying. In tonight's cast were Maurice Tarplin, Joseph Julian, Elaine Kent, Palmer Ward, Kenny Lynch, and Bill Smith. Original music was played by Charles Paul. The Mysterious Traveler is written, produced, and directed by Rob Arthur and David Cogan. Listen next week to a tale titled...
0: Flight from Fear.
1: Another strange and shivery tale of The Mysterious Traveler. The Mysterious Traveler has come to you from our New York studios. Carl Caruso speaking. 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
2: Why wasn't this news released?
3: Because it would create public hysteria.
4: There would be an absolute panic.
2: Yes, I suppose you're right.
3: There'd be riots in the streets.
2: It would make an invasion from Mars seem like a Sunday school picnic.
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0: Come into my office, gentlemen.
1: Oh, thank you, Mr. Garson.
2: Thank you.
0: I'm John Clements, and this is my assistant, Sam Winston.
3: How do you do?
0: As you know, we're from the National Board.
3: And what can we at Robots Unlimited do for you?
2: Well, of course, you're aware that there's a new investigation of robotry.
3: There's always a new investigation of robots and Robots Unlimited, gentlemen. I just hope I haven't accidentally broken the rules of the charter.
0: No, no, nothing like that. In fact, we wish all government departments were run as efficiently as this one.
3: Well, thank you.
0: Actually, we're here, Mr. Garson, because people are... Well, they're getting very worried about robotry.
3: Worried?
0: It goes even deeper than that. They're afraid of the newest robots.
3: Well, there's no reason to fear robots.
0: I doubt we can convince people of that. At one time, a robot was a mechanical man with flashing lights for eyes, antennae for ears, and, well, he was obviously a robot. But now you can't tell a mechanical man from a human, except through dissection.
3: No, there is another way, gentlemen. A robot is different from a human being because it does not know how to hate. And most important, it cannot bring harm to any human. Now, this is an integral part of the robot makeup. In fact, it's the first law of robotics.
0: And that's precisely why we're here, Mr.
3: Oh. Excuse me. Yes, Garson here.
4: Mr. Garson, Adam C. is ready for testing.
3: Have Adam C. wait, please.
4: Yes.
3: Gentlemen, would you like to see an interesting test?
5: What kind of test?
3: Well, Adam C. is an R4 robot.
2: I thought all R4s were supposed to be destroyed.
3: Yes, that is, the charter states that when a robot type becomes obsolete, it should be destroyed.
0: Why hasn't that been done?
3: Well, the charter also gives a time limit for a possible modification. So I've been working on the R4s. You see, there are two basic differences between the R4s and the R5s. The R4 voice was metallic, and it had a sort of built-in echo. But the R5 voice is as human as yours or mine. The other difference is, well, I'll call it the nervous system, connecting the brain to the voice box. Well, in the R4, the working of the brain was not attuned to the voice box. The R4 could solve problems, but could not transmit the answers vocally. This, of course, made the R4 a worker with a very limited capacity and range. The R5, however, solves problems and then gives the answers. Or it transmits the answers into action, just as a human would.
0: And have you managed to alter the R4 enough to meet the new specifications?
3: Yes, yes. Adam C. will be the 15th XR4 I've tested. The others have all met the new specifications. According to the terms of the charter, if Adam C. passes his tests, I'll have the right to modify all other R4s. There's a total of 528 of them. Well, gentlemen, would you like to see the test?
5: Yes, I would.
6: And so would I.
3: Good. I'm sure you'll find it quite absorbing. Oh, please send Adam C. in.
4: Yes, Mr. Garson.
3: Oh, gentlemen, would you like a cigarette?
5: Oh, thank you.
6: No, thanks.
3: I'm going to introduce you to Adam C. as I would a human. I ask you to cooperate.
0: Are you trying to tell us that robots have feelings?
3: Well, not as we know feelings, no. But their tuning can be upset by, well, unexpected rudeness, for example. Oh, come in.
7: Adam C. reporting as ordered, Mr. Garson.
3: Oh, Adam C. This is Mr. Clements and Mr. Winston. They are government investigators.
7: I'm honored to know you, gentlemen.
0: How do you do?
2: Pleased to meet you.
3: Now, Adam C.?
7: Yes, Mr. Garson.
3: Do you understand why you're here?
7: Yes, sir.
3: Tell me, please.
7: I was an R4 robot. You have had me modified to meet the specifications of the R5 robot. If I do not meet all the specifications, I will be destroyed along with all other R4 robots.
3: All right. Now, the first test is memory retention. Now, I'm going to open this book. You will read the page on the right-hand side. You will have only 3 seconds. Ready?
7: Yes, Mr. Garson.
3: Start reading. All right, now. Adam C., in your opinion, what kind of book is this?
7: It seems to be a work of fiction.
3: Now, be more specific, please.
7: I cannot be more specific, Mr. Garson. It seems to be a work of fiction. However, it could also be a biography, or it could be history done in a fictional style.
3: Very good. And now I want you to read from memory the 19th and 20th lines on that particular page.
7: The lines are a piece of dialogue. Quote, I don't like the idea of Ferguson and Martin meeting as equals, Kramer declared, adding in a low voice, their ideologies are simply not compatible, unquote.
3: Fine. And now, gentlemen, would you like to see the page?
1: Yes.
3: All right. Now, here's the book, Mr. Clements. Page 47.
1: Thank you. Now, let's see.
3: That's right. Count down to the 19th line. I think you'll find that Adam C. read word for word that line and the one that follows.
1: Huh. You know, this is amazing.
2: It's not just amazing, it's completely incredible.
3: Incredible? No, no, Mr. Winston. You see, the robot brain is uncluttered with irrelevancies.
1: What's the next test, Mr. Garson?
3: Mental arithmetic.
1: May I give Adam C. the problem?
3: Oh, by all means. Please do.
1: Can I have that piece of blank paper on your desk?
3: Oh, surely. There you are.
1: Thank you. Adam C.?
7: Yes, Mr. Clements.
1: I want you to solve this arithmetic problem for me.
7: Yes, sir.
1: Multiply 7,927 by 4,684. And then I want you to divide the total by 424.
7: That is the problem, Mr. Clements?
1: Yes.
7: The answer is 87,570 plus the fraction 97,106.
3: Well, Mr. Clements?
1: I haven't figured it out for myself yet.
3: Well, I'm sure you'll find that Adam C.'s answer is correct.
1: Well, here's the total of the multiplication. 37,130,068.
7: Correct, Mr. Clements.
3: You can prove the answer quite simply about
1: yes,
3: that.
1: Yes, I know how, Mr. Garson.
3: Well, Adam C., if Mr. Clements finds your answer to be correct, you may return to the waiting room for further instruction.
7: Yes, Mr. Garson.
1: Well, the answer is correct, all right.
3: That'll be all, Adam C.
7: Goodbye, Mr. Garson. Gentlemen, being with you has been a pleasure.
2: Well, I'll be darned.
3: It makes one feel rather inferior, doesn't it?
1: Mr. Garson, before this test, we were speaking about the first law of robotics.
3: Oh, yes, yes, so we were.
1: Well, I think we're all aware of the fact that without this safeguard of the first law, Robots Unlimited would never have been granted a charter. In fact, the manufacture of human-type robots would not have been permitted.
3: That's true.
1: However, there is one man who can alter this first law. Professor Albert Dean, inventor of the human-type robot. And Professor Dean has been missing for the past 5 days.
3: Missing?
1: He disappeared from his home 5 days ago.
3: Why wasn't this news released?
1: Because the newspapers would pull out all the stops. There'd be panic. For the same reason, we didn't release another fact. That Professor Dean had been experimenting with a new robot. One to which the first law of robotics does not apply. You can imagine what the newspapers would do with that.
3: Yes.
1: This new robot type, did you know that Professor Dean was working on it?
3: Well, yes, I did. Well, at least there was a rumor to that effect.
1: Did you approve?
3: Well, it makes small difference how I felt, Mr. Clemens. The matter was out of my hands. Professor Dean wasn't and isn't. Under my supervision.
1: Yes, well, that's true enough. He was our responsibility. Mr. Garson, you were selected as general manager of Robots Unlimited because of your excellent record in government service. Your background of loyalty is impeccable.
3: Thank you, but what is it you're trying to say, Mr. Clements?
1: We're expecting that you cooperate with us in this matter.
3: Well, of course. Just tell me what it is that you want me to do.
1: Well, at the moment, Winston and I would like the run of this building and the grounds.
3: Very well. Feel free to go anywhere.
1: Then, later on today, we'll probably have another talk with you.
3: Anytime at all.
1: Good. I don't think I have to tell you how important it is that we find Professor Dean as soon as possible.
3: Now, that's rather obvious, Mr. Clemens. The professor's knowledge of robotics can be a very dangerous thing if, for instance, he were kidnapped by a foreign power.
1: Exactly. Well, thank you for everything.
3: Gentlemen, if there's anything else that you need, just let me know.
1: We will, and thanks again.
3: Thank you. Garson here calling Frank B.
4: This is Frank B., Mr. Garson.
3: Did you monitor my conversation with the government investigators?
4: Yes, sir. Do you have any orders concerning them?
3: Just this. Cooperate with them in every way, but watch them carefully. Very carefully.

0: Yes, Garson here.
1: Frank B. reporting, Mr. Garson. Investigator Clements has found his way into the corridors beneath the building. He is now in the restricted area. What are your orders?
0: Have tomorrow 5 standing by. I'll take care of this myself. Officer Clements,
2: what?
0: Well, you should have told me you wanted to come down here. I'd have provided you with a guide.
2: I just wanted to have a look around.
0: But you could get lost in this maze of passages.
2: What's that?
0: What?
2: That tapping.
0: Tapping?
2: There it is again. It's coming from behind this wall. Mr. Garson, there's someone behind this wall.
0: Oh, I'm sorry you felt you had to come down here, Mr. Clements.
2: I insist that you...
0: There's no need to insist. There are rooms behind this wall.
2: How do we get to them?
0: Simply by moving this panel.
2: It's a cell. Who's that?
0: Come along, Mr. Clements. Meet Professor Dean. As you can see, the professor is unharmed.
2: Why do you have him tied and gagged?
0: Because he knows certain words that activate the robot. Here they come now.
2: Mr. Garson, I insist that you release Professor Dean.
0: I'm sorry, no.
2: I order you to...
0: Come now, put away that gun.
3: What do you want us to do, Mr. Garson?
0: Take Mr. Clements to a cell.
2: No, they can't carry out that order.
0: Why not, Mr. Clements?
2: Because of the first law of robotics. Robots aren't permitted to harm humans.
0: But they don't intend to harm you.
2: Let me go!
0: See? They're gentle, but very strong. Take him away, please.
2: You'd better have a good answer for all this, Garson.
0: Well, I think I do. Yes, Professor Dean.

0: free just as soon as you change your mind.
1: No.
0: Well, I'm a patient man, Professor. The emergency alarm.
2: Mr. Garson, please come to your office.
0: Yes, Frank B., what is it?
1: We found Agent Winston in the file room.
0: How'd he get in there?
1: It must have happened while you were downstairs with Mr. Clements. I detailed some R5s to help you. There was a mistake in the assignments, and the file room was left unguarded for a moment. He must have slipped in.
0: Where is he now?
1: In the waiting room.
3: Mr. Garson, I think you better tell these robot friends of yours to let me go.
0: I'm afraid that's not possible, Mr. Winston.
3: Look, the kid gloves are off. I suggest that you cooperate and tell us all you know. It'll go a lot easier with you. You see, I had a good look through your files.
0: So?
3: I found a lot of information on Professor Dean, incidentally. Do we have to speak in front of these robots?
0: Why? Do they make you nervous, Mr. Winston?
3: Yes, they do.
0: Why? Have you forgotten the first law of robotics? They can't harm you. However, if you insist, I'll ask them to leave. Oh, Frank B., if you don't mind.
1: Not at all, Mr. Garson. We'll go.
0: Now, Mr. Winston, we were speaking about Professor Dean in the files. Please go on.
3: After I read through certain papers in the files, it looked to me like a fantastic plot was taking form.
0: A plot?
3: Against our government in particular and against humanity in general.
0: Well, that is fantastic, Mr. Winston.
3: Now, please don't act so charmingly coy, Mr. Garson. You're part of it. You've got to be.
0: How could Robots Unlimited be plotting against the government? Our R5s are unable to harm humans. Well, the first law of robotics is an inherent part of their makeup. And don't forget, if we were using robots to overthrow the government, well, we'd have the army to contend with. The first law would operate against them.
3: Mm-hmm, that's what you want people to think. Yes, the R5s obey the first law. And while the first law applies, you can't carry out your plan. That's where Professor Dean comes in.
0: Oh?
3: The professor was working on a new robot model when he disappeared. A model that does not obey the first law. A robot that would carry out an order to kill.
0: Ah, now we begin to see the ramifications of this fantastic plot.
3: You have 800 R5s and more than 500 R4s that you're modifying. Now, that doesn't take into account the robots you're probably manufacturing in secret.
0: In secret? Oh, you didn't see that in the files.
3: Well, I saw enough to put you on trial for treason.
0: If I'm to be executed as a traitor, why should I help you?
3: I told you. We could make it easier for you.
0: By we, I assume you mean Mr. Clements and yourself.
3: That's right.
0: But I'm afraid Mr. Clements is in no position to help anyone.
3: What do you mean?
0: Listen. Garson here. Connect me with Mr. Clements' cell, please.
3: Cell?
4: You're connected, Mr. Garson.
0: Clements? Clements, this is Garson.
5: Garson, listen to me. If you don't let me out of this cell, so help me, I'm...
0: Well, I trust that convinces you, Mr. Winston. You see, your friend Clements made the mistake of wandering into a restricted area, just as you did.
3: Who's giving the orders? You or Professor Dean?
0: Professor Dean is in the cell next to Clements.
3: I should have known. You kidnapped him.
0: Yes. The professor was not amenable to my plan. You see, Professor Dean not only made a robot that did not obey the first law, but in doing so, he found a way to nullify the first law in other robots.
3: And has he told you how to do it? He can't have. Not if you've got him in a cell.
0: He will. And then I'll nullify the first law in all robots. And as they're tuned to my voice, they will obey my orders. Oh, by the way, there's something that isn't in the file room. I don't have to manufacture robots in secret factories. Robots can reproduce themselves. It's very simple. Each robot will manufacture another. Double a penny 30 times, Mr. Winston, and you get over 1,000,000 pennies. In no time at all, I'll have a huge army of indestructible machines.
3: What's happened to you, Garson? No one in government service had a better record than you. You were the last man we thought would turn true.
0: You don't know me very well, Mr. Winston.
3: That's just about the biggest understatement I've ever heard. And we thought Professor Dean was the security risk.
0: The professor has an IQ of 195, yet he's a fool. By helping me, he could be the most powerful man in the world. I cannot understand men like him, or you.
3: Spoken like a true paranoiac.
0: Isn't it strange? You devise a perfect form of government.

0: an infallible method of controlling the world. And you're called insane. Remember, Mr. Winston, robots are not susceptible to bribery. They can't be blackmailed or intimidated or flattered or fooled. Can you say the same about our politicians and government office holders? Can you?
1: No. Nope. We're all fallible. And you're at least as fallible as the rest of us.
0: No, and what makes you say that?
2: Because you're wrong. Your plan just won't work.
0: Why not?
2: Because your plan depends on Professor Dean. He's a dedicated scientist. He knows that if he alters the first law of robotics, whatever happens will be his responsibility. This is why he won't help you, no matter what you do to him.
0: Ah, but he will help me for the simple reason that he is only human. Sooner or later, he'll weaken. It's only a matter of time.
2: You're fast running out of time, Mr.
0: Carson. Nothing can stop me.
2: Oh, maybe I can.
0: Ah, what good is locking that door going to do?
2: I'm going to kill you, Mr. Garson.
0: Doggone, just like Clements. You all run so true to form. Put it away.
2: You leave me no alternative but to kill you.
0: Do you think shooting me will stop my plan?
2: Without you, the robots would have no leader. And they won't do anything to me for killing you because they'll obey the first law.
0: Ah, I see your reasoning. You think you'll get rid of me and then free the professor and Clements.
2: No, Garson, don't move toward me.
0: What are you afraid of? You have a gun.
2: Don't take another step.
0: Well, shoot, Mr. Winston. Shoot!
2: All right! I hit you with every shot.
0: Everyone!
2: You must be...
0: a robot? Yes. Yes, I am. You see, the real Garson is dead. I had my face made in his image. When you and Clements are dead, two robots will be made in your image. The same thing will ultimately happen to the professor. That's my real plan, Mr. Winston. Robots won't have to fight the army or anyone else. We'll just step into your shoes, each and every one of you.
2: But you haven't found a way to nullify the first law yet.
0: Not yet.
2: Until you do, a robot can't kill. It must obey the first law.
0: All but one robot, Mr. Winston. The one Professor Dean made just before he disappeared. The robot to which the first law of robotics does not apply.
2: I
3: am that

0: 5 has presented The New Order, written by Don Harry and directed by Ted Bell. In the cast, Jay Barney, Bob Dryden, Jack Manning, Jack Grimes, and Owen Jordan. Audio engineer Neil Pulse. Sound technician Ed Blaney. Script editor Jack C. Wilson. Original music by Alexander Blastatsenko. Orchestra under the direction of Glenn Osser. Executive producer for Theater 5, Edward A. Byron. We would appreciate your comments. Write to Theater 5, New York 23, New York. This is Fred Foy speaking.
1: We had a party last night. It's one of the places in a worse shape. You know how it is. 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

animal world, there is the hunter and the hunted, hound and fox, hawk and sparrow, chicken and worm. We in the topmost species have also joined the hunt. But who is to judge precisely which of us are hounds or foxes as we enter the chase?

0: although the chase may assume a multitude of forms, the disease is seldom more pernicious or acute than the eternal pursuit for easy riches and sudden death.
1: Boy, hey you. More chow mein, chop chop.
2: Wow, if it ain't the skipper. The skipper himself, Captain Eddie Munn.
3: What are you doing here, you crumb bum?
2: I know that ain't nice, Captain. You ain't forgot about your pal Alfie. Can you imagine meeting Captain Eddie in a Panama Chinese chow joint? It's a small world.
3: Stop calling me Cap.
2: Huh?
3: I ain't skipping no ship anymore.
2: Oh, how come,
3: Eddie? Never mind how come. I just ain't, that's all.
2: Well, you're in uniform.
3: Yeah, some uniform, one stripe. I got a berth as purser on the Tropic Ann.
2: The Tropic Ann? You mean that cruise tub?
3: That's the one.
2: Oh, how do you like that? Captain Eddie on a cruise tub, taking the tourists for a ride. You serving the morning soup and crackers to rubberneck, Captain?
4: Go ahead, keep talking. And I'll twist the bone out of your windpipe.
2: Hang on, me.
4: Beat it.
2: No calling you rough. Any of them was only joking.
3: You ain't got a sense of humor anymore.
2: Yeah, mind if I sit down?
3: What for?
2: Got something to tell you. Pretty big stuff. I shouldn't let you in on account of the way you just treated me, but I got a big heart.
3: Yeah, big as a tooth filler.
2: Eddie, look. Maybe I shouldn't tell you here, but I've been looking for a partner ever since I hit Panama 2 months ago.
3: You're wasting your time. I ain't giving any more handouts to creeps like you. Now on, Eddie Monks is strictly for himself.
2: Handout? Who's asking for a handout? I'm the one who's handing out, mister.
3: You? What are you giving away, Alfie? The time?
2: Oh, Eddie, look. How'd you like to be rich? I don't mean cheap rich, lousy rich. How'd you like, say, $20 million?
3: Go away from me, you smokehead. You're all jived up.
2: Listen, you. I'm talking straight. I got a fortune in my pocket on a 10-inch piece of paper. All we got to do is go after it. Even our bathtub faucets will be made of solid gold.
3: Get your crummy elbows off my table. Here's my chow mein.
2: Ain't she gonna listen to me?
3: Sure. Let me know when you hit a laugh line. I'm wide open for a yacht.
2: Eddie, you always was too smart for your own good, but this time you're way out in left field. With a boat and some diving gear, we're in the chips. I ain't no skin off my ears if you don't want to listen.
3: Diving gear? What do you mean?
2: Well, that's better. Eddie, there's 40 or 50 million bucks in gold bullion at the bottom of the drink off of the coast of Honduras. You ever hear the Graf Essen?
3: You mean that crowd cruiser that went down during the war?
2: You know what she went down with?
3: Mm-hmm.
2: Gold bars. Hundreds of them. They were being shipped to a hideout for the Heine Big Shots. She sunk with all hands in 40 fathoms of water, loaded with gold.
3: And just waiting for little Alfie Pike to dive in and make a killing, huh?
2: Nobody knows she had the stuff in her hold, and she was so banged up that nobody done any salvage on her.
3: And how did you find out?
2: Well, it was a crowd. I met him in the States. I'd done him a good turn. He gave me a map before he died.
3: Ah, sounds like a two-bit movie.
2: Oh, you big, thick yokel. Must I show you in black and white? Here. Look.
3: What's in that chamois bag?
2: Open it up and find out.
3: Hey, this looks like
2: gold dust, Eddie.
3: Gold dust?
2: It was scraped off one of the bars by my pal. Oh, there ain't much in there. Maybe it's worth the C note all told, but the map come with it. And there's lots more where that goof dust come from, Eddie.
3: Let's see the map.
2: No dice.
3: What?
2: I keep the map. We go partners after we salvage the loot. Now you believe me, mister? Now you think my head full of smoke?
3: Now, wait a minute. How come you waited this long to grab? And how come you picked on me?
2: Oh, I didn't wait for you. You just turned up. You lucky stiff. I've been waiting for a steak, that's all.
3: What kind of steak?
2: Oh, I need a bolt, diving gear. I know a John with a 60-footer. Ain't got speed, but it's a pretty good oil burner. We can rent it for $2,000. A diving gear might cost a couple more. And there's grub. I figure the whole deal for $6,000 or $7,000. No more.
3: $6,000 or $7,000. You say it like you find that kind of dough on top of seaweed. How are we going to get that much?
2: That's up to you, sweetie.
3: Me?
2: What do you think I'm cutting in as a partner for? I got the map. You got the cash to stake. Is it figures?
3: Where am I going to get that kind of money?
2: Easy.
3: Yeah, how?
2: Well, didn't you tell me you got a purser's berth on the tourist tub?
3: Yeah.
2: Don't the purser handle the cash?
3: He handles some.
2: Well, grab what you can and then jump ship. I'll be waiting for you at the Hotel Soo Chow on Front Street.
3: You say it like it was easy. All I gotta do is bust the ship safe open, that's all. All I gotta do is...
2: There's millions in this, Eddie, and you gotta hold up your own end to cash in. Soo Chow Hotel, remember? And then we start to chase that rainbow, Eddie. The one with a pot of gold.

0: Eddie Monks, open up. Shut that door and lock it.
1: You got the move?
0: I got it. Who's that?
1: Mike. Come over here, Mike. This is Mike McCray, a pal of mine. Meet Eddie Monks, Mike.
0: What's a big idea? You didn't tell me you were roping anybody else in on this deal?
1: Well, now take it easy, Captain. You forget we gotta have a diving man. You ever been under with the gear on?
0: No.
1: Neither have I. It's 40 fathoms down.
2: I ain't never been that deep before myself, and it ain't gonna be no pushover.
1: Well, I could be taking all the chances.
2: And I ain't taking them for free.
0: Is he cut in for a straight one third? We could have hired a guy to go down for us.
1: Yeah. When he found out what we were after, you think he'd have settled for a couple of C's? Well, Mac's a pal of mine. He knows his stuff. With you at the wheel, skipper, and Mac underneath the helmet, we can't miss.
2: Look, if you don't want to cut me in, just say so, sailor. I ain't so anxious to go down our 240 feet. It's tight enough to bust your ribs down there. Just try it once yourself.
0: All right. All right. You're in. But three is enough, Alfie, savvy?
1: Three it is. Now, where's the door?
0: I might poke. Now, how about the map, Alfie? It's time we all had a look.
1: Sit down over here, gents. Here's the setup. We sailed north, northwest. We reached Swan Island.
0: Yeah.
1: Then steer due west toward Belize till we're at latitude...
0: Hey, you expecting a call?
1: Sit tight for a second. Yeah? Yeah. Outside. Now? Okay, thanks for the tip. There's a cop in the street. He's casing the joint. One of the clerks just tipped me off. You think they're on your tail already, Ed?
0: Well, the ship sailed 2 hours ago, but they might have checked the cash and killed the cop. Is back here in Panama. I better blow.
1: Well, there's a way out through the back. I'll show you.
0: Huh?
1: Lay low for 2 days and then meet us at the slip. This guy's called the Nora 2. I'll take her over and buy Max knife and give me the dough.
0: Yeah. And look, Alfie, make sure that boat's still there when I show up.
1: I'll keep your shirt on. We'll be there and ready to move. Right, Mac?
2: Right.

0: that you, Mac?
1: Stowed the gear. Set to go.
0: Yeah, you should show tomorrow. Then we skip.
1: Tomorrow? Tomorrow's a long way off. Tonight's a good night for moving through the harbor. We'll be screened by the fog. We can't be stopped by some nosy Coast Guard.
0: What about Eddie?
1: We need him that bad?
0: This tub ain't no Queen Mary. It's hard to handle. Eddie knows his stuff.
1: Splitting 50-50's better than breaking it up in thirds.
0: Are you hinting, Mike, old boy? You're suggesting we cop a curse?
1: Splitting 50-50's better than breaking it up in thirds.
0: Think we can handle this tub alone? Just the two of us?
1: Sure.
0: And hoist anchor.
1: Stand by to shove off.
0: Yo, when you're ready, Mike.
2: Better take the wheel, Alfie. Set to move. Captain is the guy who takes the wheel, Alfie. And that's me.
0: Eddie?
3: Thinking of shoving off without me, Alfie?
0: Oh, no. So help me. We was going to take his turn around the harbor, that's all.
3: Testing, huh?
0: Sure, testing.
3: I ought to twist the skull right off your neck.
0: Hey, no, I swear he's testing.
1: Lay off of him.
2: Who says?
1: I says. You ain't so tough that you can handle me. So lay off.
3: Okay. Later, maybe we have this out. Right now, okay. But get this straight. I'm in this to the finish. And I'm getting my cut. And if I'm navigating this cow, I'm giving the orders, too. Now, you, Mac, give me some steam. Alfie, chuck the hawser. We're on our way, matey. 40 million off foot.

0: my trick at the wheel, Ed.
1: Hold it steady.
0: We should be sighting Swan Island off the starboard bow. Please do now.
1: Don't worry, we ain't gonna miss it.
0: Eddie.
1: Yeah?
0: We've been at sea for 5 days. Getting along nice. I just want to say I hope you don't hold it against Mac and me for making that mistake in Panama.
1: I don't waste my time holding grudges, Alfie.
0: That's what I thought. Mac, I always said a man makes one mistake.
1: Watch the wheel and shut your trap. Where's Mac?
0: He's forward, checking his diving gear.
1: Keep her steady.
0: Oh, sure. Sure, Cap.
1: Setting up your gear, Mac?
2: Yeah. Using it soon. Alf tells me we'll be dropping anchor tomorrow.
1: According to my chart and Alfie's map, that's when we'll start diving.
2: Yeah, you guys could have shelled out for an aluminum suit with a compressed air tank on the back. This gear is older than I am.
1: It was the best we could do with the dough we had.
2: Yeah, this outfit works with a hand pump. You know how to handle it?
1: Sure. This is the phone connection, right?
2: Right.
1: And this is your intake.
2: Yeah.
1: We pump the handle slow and steady to keep your lungs filled. Anything else?
2: Just don't forget to pump that handle, Captain.
1: Mm-hmm.
2: I'm the guy who's got to breathe.
1: Then I told you not to call me Captain.
2: Oh, yeah. I heard you lost your papers, Monks. How come? You steer some tub on a reef or what?
1: Yeah. I steer some tub on a reef. You got it right, Tootsie. But when his hunt is over, I buy myself a dozen tubs just like it, see? I buy myself a whole fleet of tubs.
2: Buy yourself the moon, mister, as long as you don't use my share to do it.
3: Land, ahoy! Huh? Swan Island's off the starboard bow!
4: Bring a horse to port, I'll be right up.
2: Well, it won't be long now, Monks. 40 million smackers and that ain't hay.
4: Al showed us where to go, Mac, and I'm getting it there. The next move is up to you.

0: Keep that pump going slow and steady, Al.
1: How long's Mac been under?
0: 20 minutes.
1: How long can he stay home?
0: We'll give him 10 minutes more, then hoist him back for a breather.
1: What's them bubbles coming up through the water?
0: Carbon monoxide, exhale air from his escape valve. As long as them bubbles show, we know he's breathing. Hey, wait a minute. He's trying to reach me on the earphone. Mac?
2: Father.
0: The gold?
2: Yeah, I think so. There's a hole in the port side, but it ain't big enough to squeeze through. I'm coming up for a blowtorch.
0: I'll ship it down here.
2: No, I'm coming up. I'm getting a little tired. I need a rest. Down again later.
0: Okay.
2: Not hauling me up, but take it easy. Pull too fast, and I'll get the bend.
0: Well, lift you slow, Mac. Hold on. Won't be long now, Alf. Keep pumping. I'll handle the winch and raise him.

0: He's breaking water, Al. 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Give me a hand and get him over the side. All right. Come on. Yeah. Loosen them screws in the back of his helmet. Easy. Okay. Haul it off.
1: Yeah, let me sit down a minute.
0: Over here, Mac.
1: Yeah. Right, give me a butt. I'm pooped.
0: Did you see the stuff in the hole, Mac?
1: Yeah, I think so. It's kind of hard to tell underwater. It was a busted strong box.
0: Yeah.
1: Looked like a shell hit it. Two or three things that looked like bricks went near the bulkhead.
2: That's it. The bricks. They're made of gold.
0: What do you think you want to go down again, Mac?
1: Later this afternoon, I'll take a net. If I try to stop, you can yank it all up in one haul.
2: I can hardly wait.
1: Just make sure you guys don't get so excited you forget to wake that pump.
3: You'll get all the air you need, Mac.
0: Nice work. Come on, Al. While Mac takes a breather, let's set up that salvage net. We'll be ready to go in a couple of hours.

0: been on there for almost an hour, Eddie.
1: Let's see what goes. Mac. Mac.
2: Yeah?
1: How you coming?
2: Well, I got most of it inside the net now. Must be 200 or 300 bars. You'll have to use the winch to pull it up.
1: Can you switch your winch hook onto the net?
2: I think so.
0: How's he doing, Eddie?
1: Fine. He's all right, Mac. His nose is stuck.
0: I told you he'd make a good partner.
1: Yeah, you told me.
2: Eddie?
1: Yeah, Mac.
2: It's time.
1: Got all the bricks?
2: Should have. Is anything left? I don't see it.
1: Make sure.
2: Oh, I did make sure. Anyways, I can't stay down much longer. There's too much pressure. All the net up, then send down a winch for me.
1: There she goes.
0: It is coming up.
1: Take me a pump. I'll swing the net over the side when it shows.
0: Good thing that winch is motor driven. We'd never be able to handle a load like that, Eddie.
1: I'd have handled it if I had to tear the arms right out of my shoulders.
0: Then that's broken water.
1: I got it.
0: Eddie, look.
1: A mountain of gold bars.
0: Millions. Millions. I could rub them on my face like shaving.
2: Eddie.
0: I could eat them raw, Eddie.
2: Eddie.
1: Yeah, Matt.
2: On deck?
1: Just got it.
2: Well, where's that winch?
1: Send it right back to you, Mac. Here she comes. Getting tired, Alf?
0: Tired?
1: Pumping that air down? Let me spell you for a while.
0: Okay, eh?
1: Here, yeah. Take the earphone.
0: Right. Mac? Mac, can you hear me?
2: Yeah, get the winch hook. I'm tying it on.
0: Check.
2: Hey. Eddie was on the earphones and you was pumping.
0: Now, he took over the pump. I got tired. How you feel, pal?
2: Not so good. I got a couple of cramps. The suit ain't in the best shape ever.
0: Just give us the word. We'll haul you up, kid.
2: I'm ready now. And take it easy. I want 10-minute rest on every level. You got it?
0: Got it.
2: Start moving.

0: I better hold the winch, Eddie. Set a 10-minute rest on each level.
1: Okay.
0: Mike.
2: Yeah?
0: We'll hold you here. 20 fathoms, okay?
2: Okay.
0: Tired of pumping, Eddie?
1: No.
0: What's he got to rest on every level for?
1: If he comes up too fast, he'll bust his gut like a blowfish. You got to get used to the pressure.
0: Oh.
1: What you looking at?
0: A coal.
1: Nice, huh?
0: Gorgeous.
1: Be nicer if only two had a split.
0: What?
1: Two ways is better than three, Alfie.
0: You mean...
1: It's easy. All I got to do is to stop pumping this handle.
0: You'd suffocate, Eddie. You got no air.
1: So?
0: You can't do that.
1: No.
0: Eddie, you stopped pumping your air.
3: Did I?
2: Alfie!
0: Yeah, Matt?
2: Something's wrong.
0: Wrong?
2: The air liner might be fouled up. I'm choking out the air.
3: Got a cigarette, Alfie?
2: Alf! I need air! I'm choking!
0: Valve bubbles! It's slowing up, Eddie!
3: Give me a match.

0: Want me to take the wheel, Eddie?
1: Yeah, take over. What's eating you, Crumbum?
0: Nothing.
1: You look like you're falling to pieces.
0: I'll be glad when I'm off this scar, that's for.
1: Away from me?
0: Away from everything. I get a feeling sometimes. A feeling that Max following us. Like when I try to get some sleep, I can still hear them bubbles. Slowing up. Stopping when he stops.
1: That's your trap.
0: Wasn't my fault. When we come to judgment, I won't get the blame. It was yours.
1: I said shut up! Hey!
0: Mona. She's missing.
1: She's conked out. Come on below. Put that light on.
2: I'll put it on.
0: I did. Lights ain't working.
1: Holy smoke. Her batteries are out.
0: Batteries?
1: You won't be able to start the motor up again, even if I fix her.
0: Eddie.
1: All right, give me time. I'll check her over. You ain't far from shore anyways. Maybe we'll drift in with the tide. Hand me the tools from out of that chest. I'm going to work.
0: Any luck, Eddie?
1: Yeah, all bad.
0: Can't you try him?
1: I'm trying, ain't I? Now shut your yap and hand me that wrench.
0: What?
1: No soap.
0: You mean we got a drift?
1: Yeah.
0: We could radio for help.
1: With this load of bullion aboard, are you nuts? We'd never get it through customs. They'd take it away from us, you jerk.
0: What are we gonna do?
1: Just drift, that's all. Just drift.

0: This is fine. This is great. $40 million in gold, and we're laying on deck like a couple of slobs, waiting for a breeze.
1: It must be Mac. Get back, Ernst. It must be Mac Hound in the chase.
0: One more crack like that, and I'll feed you to the barracudas.
1: What's that?
0: What's what?
1: Listen. Some bubbles. Some air bubbles. Can't you hear?
0: Pipe down.
1: Listen to him. It's Mac. It's the air coming out of Mac.
0: Pipe down.
1: What do you see, eh?
0: Nothing. The water's clear. Must have been some air come out with the bilge, that's all. What are you looking at me that way for?
1: I'm just wondering, that's all.
0: Wondering what? If I'll cross you, too? Thinking I might try to get rid of you like I got rid of Mac and keep the swag myself, Alfie?
1: Don't come near me.
0: What about you, Alfie? Maybe you ain't had the same thought about getting rid of me, huh? I can read your mind like a book, Tootsie, so watch your step, you hear?
1: I wouldn't cross you, Eddie. Don't get sore.
0: Go on, lay there like a side of beef. I'm going down to the galley and get me some grub.

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1: Yeah. Well, ain't you gonna eat it?
0: I ain't got no appetite all of a sudden.
1: Maybe you want me to force it down your throat.
0: Can I help it? Eddie.
1: Now what?
0: The bubbles again. Eddie, that's all I hear now. Bubbles.
1: You punch drunk ape, that's a tea kettle on the stove.
0: Tea kettle.
1: You're going off your nut. But before you do, let me tell you. I ain't waiting for no screwball to kill this deal. We're drifting west and we'll make sure in a day or two. Now keep your scalp on Alfie or you'll get what Mac got, savvy? Alf! 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
1: 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Where did he go?
0: Alf.
2: Lance, inside, Eddie.
0: Lance, where?
2: Can't be more than 10 miles off. Looks like empty beach, too. What a break, huh, Eddie?
0: For me, maybe.
2: You?
0: Guess it's time for you to transfer, Alfie. This is the end of the line.
2: Eddie, I didn't know you was packing a gun.
0: You know it now. What are you laughing at? Answer me, you screwy crumb bum. What's that sound?
2: It's water, Eddie.
0: Water? Hey, we're listening.
2: I just opened up all the portholes below the line.
0: You what?
2: I figured we needed a swim, Eddie. Max out there alone, Eddie. He's swimming by himself. I knew he'd like company.
0: You crossed me, you maniac. Triple cross, huh, Eddie?
2: You crossed Max, I crossed you. You crossed me.
0: Why, you...
2: Working the wireless, Eddie. Won't do you no good. I pulled the wires.
0: I wanted to make sure we get our swim. You nut, you crazy nut. 10 miles from shore, you have to blow your top. $40 million to feed the fish.
2: Get your feet wet, Eddie. Water's coming in fast. Listen to the bubbles, Eddie. Listen. I didn't get it like Max did. But you will, Eddie. You will.
0: 10 miles. 10 miles from shore. $40 million going right back where it came from. Oh! Oh! Oh!

In the animal world, there is the hunter and the hunted. Hound and fox. Hawk and sparrow. Chicken and worm. We in the topmost species have also joined the hunt. But who is to judge precisely which of us are hounds or foxes as we enter the chase?

0: Chase was created and written for the National Broadcasting Company by Lawrence Klee. In tonight's cast were Kermit Murdoch as Alf, Joe DeSantis as Eddie, and George Matthews as Mac. The Chase was directed and transcribed by Walter McGraw. Next week, a promise of luck accompanies a prophecy of doom at the races as we join the chase.
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1: 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The Air Hunters. 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
1: Dean Quinn, a young man in his mid-20s, a third-year law student, charming, cheery, and suffering from chronic pneumonia. He looked for and found a silver lining in his cloudy health. He called it California and went there. He found a job passing handbills door-to-door at a rate of $4 per thousand. He found a girl, Beth Temple, tall, very, owner by inheritance of El Cairo Bungalow Court in Hollywood. And alone. Dean found a home, bungalow number 9, and he found upon waking a lump in his mattress. 10 hidden bank books belonging to Edgar Rhine, the late former tenant, and representing a lump sum of $100,000. 10 bank books, an old newspaper clipping, and an idea to find the rightful heir, and perhaps some spending money as well. Dean Quinn found a lot of things. He must have. Because someone is trying to kill him for it. The Air Hunters will continue in a moment.
4: 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A quarter-inch crack under a door leading to an attic or other unheated area may cost $4.50 per winter in lost heat. 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Storm windows usually pay for themselves in 7 to 10 years, and thereafter return an annual dividend of 13 to 18% in fuel savings. 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In a cold to moderately cold climate, a homeowner can save enough on his fuel bill to recover the cost of the insulation within 8 to 12 years. 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

0: Boy, oh, you're lucky. If you'd fallen into the deep end, where there isn't a step to keep you from sinking, you'd be as dead as she is. But how? Walden. I remember going to see Clarence Walden. Now, why had I done that? Oh, yeah. Yeah, Edgar Rhine's bank books. I had to find the missing heir. Clarence Walden's offer of a drawing account plus expenses was one I couldn't refuse. My lightning-quick mathematical mind calculated I stood to make $10,000 if Edgar Rhine's rightful heir could be located. I showed Walden what we had to go on for openers. Yeah. What do you make of that?
1: Helen Martin, Saban Store, Willow Chapel Funeral Home. Any idea what year this was published or in what city?
0: Not yet, but I intend to find out.
1: Well, you did investigative work in the Army, so go ahead. I'll leave you pretty much on your own. But there are a couple of shortcuts in this business that are handy to know.
0: Yeah, like what?
1: Well, when you question anyone, forget the lost heir sort of thing. Best approach is to represent yourself from an insurance company. You got some money to pay out on a policy. Here, take these business cards.
0: Yeah. Clarence J. Walden and Associates, insurance representatives. Claims paid promptly.
1: Well, I do have a small agency. The cards are legitimate. Where do you want to start?
0: Right away.
1: All right. Pick up your first advance on Friday.
0: I headed back to El Cairo without the slightest intention of cluing Beth in on anything. It's not that I'm greedy, but I figured even to just tell her might complicate matters. I'm back!
2: I'm in here, taking a bath. Anything new?
0: I found a job. Not much, but it'll do till something better comes along. You got anything to eat?
2: You got a new job. That's wonderful. I'll be right out.
0: Yeah, selling insurance. A small company.
2: Selling insurance? That won't pay very much, will it?
0: With a drawing account, I'll get along.
2: Are you going to keep living here?
0: I may have to travel a lot, so I don't want to waste money on rent. I'll finish cleaning out number 9, and you can rent it again. With old Rhine dead, there's no reason to continue his lease.
2: Well, there's no reason you couldn't stay with me here. You're not going to be making all that much money, and in your spare time, well, you can help out around here.
0: I'll tell you what. Go ahead, rent out number 9. I'll stay with you, but I'll pay half the rent. You'll be money ahead, right?
2: There's coffee in the kitchen. I'll put on my caftan.
0: I rapped with Beth over the coffee, bringing the conversation around to Edgar Rhine. The first time she'd ever met old Edgar was when she came down to Los Angeles for her dad's funeral. Naturally, she was more definite about her own family when I asked.
2: My folks were married in San Francisco and were living there when I was born. Dad wasn't a very good businessman. Finally, they just gave up. Dad moved down here and Mother stayed in San Francisco. I lived with her. Well, she worked until she died. By then, I was 18.
0: What was your mother's maiden name before she married your father?
2: Josephine. Oh, Tully. Everybody called her Josie. Why?
0: No reason. You got anything else to eat besides fruit?
1: Got a new deck here. The old one's seen better days.
0: Yeah. Like I was saying, it's logical to assume that Etta Rhine Martin was Edgar Rhine's daughter. Her daughter, Helen Martin, has got to be Rhine's granddaughter. If she's still alive, Helen's a grown woman by now. The Funeral Directors Association has no record beyond 10 years of a Willow Chapel funeral home. Our only lead left is Saban's, the name of the store on the back of Etta's death notice. We have to locate the city it's in.
1: Well, I'll send out a letter to all the manufacturers' associations, retailers' organizations, and credit reporting companies. Maybe pull in something on Saban's, you know. But it'll take a while, though.
0: Meanwhile, I'll talk to Alvin Hyatt. He's the administrator appointed by the court for Rhine's present estate.
1: Keep plugging away, boy. Hard work pays off.
0: Any chance on calling today, Friday?
1: Yeah, I will tomorrow.
0: I may need some scratch.
1: Two red tens up already. Oh, this is hopeless. I see.
0: Alvin Hyatt was an attorney with offices in a bank building on Broadway, downtown Los Angeles. The tax assessor had turned over to him all of Ryan's possessions and papers to put through probate. Mr. Hyatt, my card.
3: Oh, how you do, Mr. Quinn? Please be seated. After you phoned, I dug up the file on Edgar Ryan in this folder.
0: Oh, thanks. M.E.'s death certificate. Cause of death, stroke. Hey, a driver's license.
3: Expired 1916.
0: Yeah, but it gives his birthday. February 17th, 1897. He wasn't married. Wasn't married.
3: Well, it doesn't mean he was never married. He might have been divorced or a widower.
0: Oh, sure, you're right. State of Washington license. Seattle address. Thank you, Mr. Hyatt.
3: Oh, Mr. Quinn?
0: Yes?
3: The folder?

0: I dropped the car off at El Cairo. Beth wasn't around, so I left the keys in her mailbox. Then I took a cab to the airport. Walden got pretty hot over the telephone when the airlines called to see if my expense account covered a flight to Seattle, but he said okay. I had copied the address off Ryan's old driver's license and had to follow it up. I took a taxi from the Seattle airport. Ryan had lived in an old 1890 vintage big brown frame house. Three stories, each needed paint badly. Yellow and purple stained glass panel in the front door. Really grotesque. A tired face, harassed, middle-aged woman opened the door and stared at me with suspicion. I knew the place was or had been a boarding house. I gave her my insurance routine and my card. She gave me her name, Myrna Coyne, and invited me in.
1: I don't recall any Edgar Ryan, but maybe my mother does. She's real old, but she's smart as a jaybird. Reads her Bible all day and doesn't forget much of anything, even though she's 87. My mother, Mrs. Daly. Ma likes to make up riddles about the holy book. Ma, you got a visitor. Wants to know, baby, you remember a boarder from 15, 20 years back?
2: Yes, Mrs. Daly. His name is Edgar Ryan.
3: There's nothing wrong with my hearing.
2: Oh, sorry.
3: Young man, who was the straightest man in the Bible?
2: Who was the straightest man in the Bible? Oh, you stumped me, Mrs. Daly.
3: Joseph, because Pharaoh made a ruler out of him.
2: Oh.
3: Genesis 41, 42, 3.
2: Oh, golly, that's a good one, Mrs. Daly. You're really a panic. Did you ever tell Edgar Ryan any of those?
3: Young man, I've talked about the good book to all our boarders.
2: Do you remember Edgar Ryan?
3: Well, I can't say as I do right off. So many boarders come and gone.
2: Well, he would have been in his 50s then. He moved to California.
3: The old sea captain. Sure he lived here.
2: We've got a pretty nice insurance settlement for his next of kin.
1: Bill, he kept pretty much to himself. But I remember one thing for sure. His name wasn't Ryan. It was Rankin. Edward A. Rankin.
4: So Ryan might have been a merchant marine. Big deal. That's a lot of expense money you spent to find out nothing.
2: But what I didn't find out is important. Before I left Seattle, I stopped at the library, went through the city directories.
4: Don't tell me. No Turner Street Martins, no Willow Chapel, no Sabin.
2: He wrecked. Also another stop, Maritime Union Local. Edgar Ryan didn't belong to it either.
4: I need this aggravation.
2: Here, I brought you a present.
4: Oh, where'd you get these cards? These are dirty pictures.
2: Wait till you get a load of the Queen of Spades. I hitched back to El Cairo to rest up. This air hunting was tiring business. A few days later, in the morning...
1: Hello? Yes, he's here. Just a minute, please. It's for you. Good thing I got this long cord.
2: Hello?
5: Quinn? Walden here. We got something on those letters I sent out.
2: Oh, yeah?
5: Yeah, there used to be a Sabin's, a small chain of sporting goods stores in Chicago.
2: Chicago?
5: Folded sometime in the 50s.
1: Who is it, Dean?
5: I made a plane reservation for you. Can you get to the airport by noon?
2: Wait a minute. Beth, can you run me to the airport?
1: I guess so.
2: Oh, thanks, girl. I won't be gone long.
5: Quinn?
2: Yes, Mr. Walden, I've got a ride. What airlines?
5: Got a pencil and paper?
2: Okay, lay it on me.
5: Anaconda Airlines, flight number 2 to Salt Lake City.
2: Utah?
1: Yeah. I thought you were going to Chicago.
5: Transfer there to Thrift Skies Midwest Airlines, flight 111 to O'Hare.
2: When do I arrive? Next week?
5: Very funny. I'm trying to keep expenses down. You land in Chicago at 9:18, their time. Let me know what you find out.
2: I'll be sure to call collect. Goodbye, Chief.
6: One, two, three. You will see. The Nova 6 makes sense today. 2, 3, 4. Count the doors of the Chevy Nova 6. 2.
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7: The Chevy Nova 6 hatchback, a door on the left, one on the right, and a big hatch in back. 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
1: I made it to Chicago unscathed, no thanks to either airline. The only two times I unbuckled my safety belt were when we landed. I came out of it okay, but the cab driver who drove me into the city asked a lot of questions about why my nose was bleeding. I had a headache too, but it was too cold to notice. The wind whipping off Lake Michigan reminded me how stupid I was to leave my heavy coat in California. The house at 119 Turner Street had four apartments, two up, two down. No name of Martin on the mailboxes, so I tried the first door. The little card in the door had just one word printed on it. Pasek. A big, tough, heavy-set guy somewhere in his late 60s opened the door. He hitched up his baggy trousers and gave me the evil eye. I handed him my card.
2: Oh, I don't want no insurance.
1: Oh, I'm not here to sell you any. But I'll give some money to Helen Martin if I find her.
2: No family named Martin live here.
1: Well, they did, years ago. Who owns this place?
2: Me. Ignace Pasek. They got money coming.
1: They sure do.
2: No trouble, no lawsuit.
1: Not for me, just money.
2: Come in. Sit down by table. Hey, Stella, two beers. How much ammonia you give Martins?
1: Enough. Oh, thank you.
3: You're welcome, Ford.
1: It's a very attractive girl.
2: Oh, Stella. She be all right. No got good sense. How you like beer?
1: 30 above zero is hardly beer drinking weather, but it's good.
2: Yeah, plenty good. My brother makes it. Charlie Martin owe me plenty money. You pay me?
1: I can't. I'll pay Helen Martin. She can pay you.
2: Don't know where she live. Martin's move away.
1: When?
2: In war, Korea, 1952, 1953. You don't know where they go.
1: Well, that had to be after Mrs. Martin died.
2: Yeah.
1: And you don't know where they moved?
2: Yeah. Don't know.
1: Well, thanks for the brew. May I use your phone to call a cab to take me to the Drake?

0: gone under, so to speak, in 1955. It was pretty late that night as I sat in my hotel room with a bottle of scotch and a glass of cracked ice, trying to forget the 10 grand commission that was apparently slipping from my grasp when... Who is it?
1: Hi there, sport.
0: Stella?
1: Yeah, I'm colder than hell. Let me in. Here, take my coat. I didn't have a chance to get all dolled up. Grandpa would have suspected something.
0: Ossick? Your grandfather?
1: Sure. How about offering me a drink, sport?
0: How'd you know where to find me?
1: Heard you call the taxi. Thank you. I'd love a drink.
0: Don't stand out there in the hall. Come on in. Hey, what are you doing?
1: I'm lying on the bed. What does it look like?
0: It looks like you're lying on the bed. Why did you come here, anyway?
1: Pour me one.
0: How old are you, Stella?
1: Old enough.
0: What do I owe this visit? My personal charm, or what? Here, here's your drink.
1: You sure took long enough. Maybe I like you, sport. Also, maybe we can help each other.
0: That's two maybes.
1: Today, Grandpa didn't tell you all he knew about Charlie.
0: Well, what do you mean?
1: Now, you're going back to Hollywood, right? You take me with you.
0: Boy, oh, you didn't hear that. Stella, let me put it to you this way. You're an attractive girl, but you don't stand a chance out there.
1: I don't want to be a movie star. I'll find a job, anything, just so I can get out of here, away from Grandpa. All I want is money for a bus ticket, and I'll tell you what you want to know.
0: Well, fair is fair.
1: And you let me stay here till I go.
0: That's not fair.
1: Okay. Try to find out for yourself about Anna Martin and Charlie and Helen Martin. Where's my coat?
0: No, wait a minute. Look, I can't let you stay. If your grandpa and your father find you here, they'll tear me apart. I'm very breakable.
1: I asked for my coat.
0: Oh, look, Stella. In California, you're going to be on your own. I'll get you there, but that's all.
1: A real gentleman doesn't keep a lady waiting for her coat.
0: All right, all right. All right, you can stay here till bus time in the morning. Now, about your grandpa and what he didn't say about Charlie Martin.
1: You understand, my grandpa didn't tell me this. But when my mama was alive, sometimes I'd hear her talking with my old man about Charlie Martin.
0: Yeah, go ahead.
1: When Grandpa Pasek was young, he was always chasing women. He liked pretty girls even after he was married. In those days, he had a good job on the railroad. So did Charlie Martin. The two of them were very, very good friends, so Grandpa rented Charlie and his wife an apartment upstairs. Charlie was younger and even bigger than Grandpa, and...
0: And Mrs. Martin was very pretty, and Ignace, the old lech, had his eye on her. Yeah, I get the picture.
1: Well, maybe Etta was a good woman and didn't give in. Maybe not. Who knows?
0: Yeah, keep going.
1: Well, the Martins had a baby, a little girl they called Helen. Then Mrs. Martin got sick and died. Everybody was quite surprised because she was such a young woman. There was a big funeral at
0: the Willow Chapel Funeral Home.
1: Are you going to keep on interrupting, or can I go on?
0: I'm sorry.
1: All right, so Charlie Martin came back to the apartment after the funeral and went out in the garage and beat the hell out of Grandpa. Nearly killed him. Remember that big scar?
0: I remember.
1: How about a refill?
0: Finish first.
1: So Grandpa had to go to the hospital. When he got out, he came looking for Charlie. He wanted to get even, have him arrested, sue him or something. But he couldn't find him. Charlie was gone.
0: Where did he go?
1: Joined the army.
0: Where's Charlie Martin now?
1: Still in Korea, but he ain't coming back.
0: Why not?
1: Charlie Martin is dead.
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5: Yes, this is a family planning center.
6: There are family planning centers in more than 100 countries today. The women who come to these centers can't afford to go to private doctors, but they want to plan their children, when they're going to have them, and how many they're going to have. The trouble is, there aren't enough centers. Just in the United States, there are nearly 5 million women who have no way of getting modern family planning help. And that's nothing compared with the world problem. Some countries don't have enough family.

0: 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Some don't have any at all. 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Sad for them. 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
1: 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In this, you'll be the last of the passengers called and may not get on the flight. 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Discount fares are also offered on long-distance travel, but remember there are conditions. For example, you may have to make reservations 2 weeks in advance, and for some, 3 months in advance. You must travel midweek only and return after 7 to 9 days. And no holiday or peak period traveling on this plan. A consumer tip from your Better Business Bureau.
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0: Sometimes you take so much trouble making half their pudding, you forget to make...
1: custard?
0: So Brown and Poulsen have made instant mix custard. Real creamy custard like you'd expect from Brown and Poulsen. 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And you've perfect custard in seconds.
2: 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Beautiful. Do you want some custard?
1: Oh, thank you.
0: Brown and Poulsen instant mix custard. Good and creamy. Because Brown and Poulsen make it.

0: It's for you. It's your dinner. It's called Cupboard Love. Cupboard Love's different. Comes in a packet, not a tin. See this foil pouch? Keeps it moist and squeezy. That's right. It's a new kind of cat food. Moist. It's good for you. Like it?
1: New Cupboard Love. What the well-cared-for cat has for dinner.
2: Once upon a time there was an engineer. Choo-choo Charlie was his name, we hear. He had an engine and he sure had fun. He used good and plenty candy to make his train run.

0: You know, some marmalades get some of their tang from added flavoring. While Robertson's Golden Shred gets all of its tang from Seville oranges. What would you rather have for breakfast?
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2: Secret Agent K7, return.

0: America's number one adventurer, K-7, former United States secret agent who operated in 22 countries, on land, on sea, and in the air, brings you a story of today. Here is K-7.
1: Recently, a great European nation ordered several $1 million worth of bombing planes to strengthen its air defenses. The planes were constructed, tested, and then shipped in the holds of two great passenger liners. However, foreign agents working against the nation which ordered the bombers heard of the shipment. Hardly had the first of the two great liners reached its home port when fire broke out in its hold. Such is the background of the story which John Holbrook introduces now.
0: Thank you, K-7. The spies who operated during the World War sought information. The spies and secret agents of today are expected to do more than that. They're often under direct orders to carry on undeclared war by burning, bombing, wrecking, and even murdering. Our story opens as two such ruthless foreign agents talk in low tones in the deserted lounge of a great continental hotel.
2: Do you have your bombs ready? It is nearly 6 o'clock. The ship will dock within an hour.
3: The bombs are ready, Kulvik. We will pick them up on our way to the pier.
2: Good.
3: You are sure we will not be stopped going aboard?
2: I have prepared for that, my friend. These passes, they will allow us aboard to greet friends. Once on the ship, we will conceal ourselves in an empty stateroom. The crew is always anxious to get ashore. We will have no trouble there.
3: The men working in the hold will stay aboard?
2: Yes, but they will not see us. It will not be necessary for us to go into the hold where the planes are. We will set the fire bombs forward, two midships and two in the stern. The fire will get underway so fast, the entire ship will be destroyed before anything can be done. It will be easy, my friend. We've laid our plans very, very well.
3: And what about the second liner?
2: It will dock while the first one burns. We will strike so quickly the police will never suspect. The entire shipment of bombing planes and both ships will lie on the bottom of the harbor before this time tomorrow. Now, come. It is time to start.
3: Kulvik.
2: What's the matter?
3: Look in that chair behind us. There's a woman there. I saw her head as I stood up.
2: Wait. Yes, you're right.
3: She must have heard us.
2: If she did. We are fortunate, my friend.
3: She sleeps?
2: Yes. It is most fortunate for her.
3: You are sure?
2: Yes. Come.

0: The girl in the chair was Patricia Norwood, Special Agent Z's assistant, and she was not asleep. However, Pat wasn't sure the two plotters had left. She forced herself to keep her eyes closed while she counted slowly to 200. Then she sprang to the telephone.
1: Hello. Give me suite 301. Hurry. Oh, he isn't in? Are you sure? No message. I'll leave a note for him. Thank you. Oh, I've got to find Z. Those men are on their way to the ship now. Boy, bring me some paper.
2: Yes, ma'am, Dad. You will find some at this desk.
1: Oh, well, thank you. Wait, I'll write a message. This note is very important. See that it's given to the man in suite 301, just as soon as he returns to the hotel.
2: Yes, ma'am, Dad.
1: This is for you.
2: Thank you. I will see that the gentleman receives the message.
1: Tell him it's necessary for him to come at once.

0: Pat arrived at the waterfront a few minutes later. She found the great liner already docked and the passengers coming ashore. She took up her position near the gangplank and scanned the faces of those who passed her while she waited for Z. As it grew darker, great lights were turned on. An hour passed. Then Z arrived.
1: Z! Z, over here!
2: I came as soon as I got your message, Pat. Are you sure this is the ship?
1: Positive, Z. I sat behind him in the lounge.
2: Yes?
1: This ship carries bombing planes. They're going to destroy it by placing 6 bombs aboard.
2: Have you seen the captain?
1: No, I waited for you. I knew they couldn't do anything while there was so much activity.
2: Well, then, come on, Pat. We haven't a minute to lose.
1: But
2: this is exactly the kind of activity a spy would take advantage of. Everyone, even the crew, is interested in getting ashore for the evening. Now, they could move around the ship without being questioned. Oh, Stuart.
3: Yes, monsieur.
2: Is the captain aboard?
3: He's just gone ashore to make his report, monsieur.
1: Z. Z, did you hear that?
3: Yes. There are men working in the hold, madame.
4: Fire!
1: Z, those are bombs.
2: You're right, Pat. You're right.
1: Fire! Z, look. Look, there's fire breaking out in the hold. Oh, Z, it's my fault.
2: Well, Pat, go ashore and wait for me.
1: But
2: I've got to find whoever's in charge and get the planes out of the hold before the fire reaches them.
1: See, wait.
2: Yes.
1: The second ship is coming in. We've got to protect it. It also has planes aboard.
2: No, wait for me. We'll go to the other ship later.

0: Z disappeared below decks, and with the crew worked desperately to remove the cargo, particularly the bombing planes, from the blazing ship. In the meantime, the second great liner docked at a nearby pier. Pat knew that it too was in danger. When, after an hour, Z failed to meet her, she hurried to the second ship alone.
1: See, Andre, you can see the flames. It will go to the bottom.
2: Ah, the smoke is drifting this way.
1: There is no danger to us. We will remain here.
3: Where is the captain's cabin? Quickly, where is your captain?
2: He has gone below, mademoiselle. He went through the companionway behind you only a moment ago.
3: Thank you. He must have gone this way.
0: As Pat made her way down the companionway, two dark figures followed her.
4: The girl. She's out of sight?
1: Yes. I have seen her before, Colby.
4: You were too far behind her to tell. You placed the bombs in the stern?
1: Yes.
4: Good. Here's a service closet. We're about midships. Put two in here. Be fast. Set the mechanism.
1: All ready. Close the door.
4: Good. Now we will go forward. When we have placed the last two bombs, our work is finished. Come, follow me.
0: The two spies made their way forward and placed their last two bombs. Then they retraced their steps. As they started for the deck, Kolvig saw Pat approaching.
4: Our work is finished, Hutton. We will leave the country tonight. They will never know.
1: What's the matter?
4: Someone is coming. Quick, see if the door is unlocked.
1: Yes.
4: Step inside. Quickly, close the door. I recognized her, Hutton. It was the girl we saw at the hotel.
1: She followed us. Do you think she heard?
4: I don't know. Keep quiet. I don't think she saw us come in here. Have your gun ready. If she comes...
1: The handle is turning.
4: I'll take care of her. Step in, mademoiselle.
3: What?
4: Put your gun on the table. You're a smart girl to do as I tell you. Otherwise, I would have killed you.
3: What are you two doing on this ship?
4: That, mademoiselle, is none of your business. Pick up a gun, Hoffman. You, mademoiselle, close the door behind you.
3: Very well. It's locked. And there's the key out the porthole.
5: Kolvig, she locked the door and threw the key into the water.
4: You fool, you know what you've done.
3: I've locked all three of us in here. And we'll stay here until somebody finds it.
5: You've trapped us. This ship will blow up within 15
4: Quiet,
5: minutes.
4: Quiet, Hoppner. You talk too much.
5: But we've got to get out. We'll die.
3: How many bombs have you placed on this ship?
4: You may find out later, mademoiselle. Stand aside. I'm going to shoot the lock off that door.
5: Try it again.
3: Perhaps it won't work. Those doors are heavy.
5: Shoot again. We've got to get out.
4: Try it now.
5: It won't open. Wait, I'll use our gun.
4: The door is steel. It won't work.
5: It's got to.
4: You've trapped us, mademoiselle. We will die together.
3: The bombs are already set?
4: Six of them. They will explode in 5 minutes.
5: I don't want to die.
3: Perhaps you won't.
4: Who's there?
6: Pat, are you in there?
3: Z, listen to me. There are six bombs on this ship.
6: Yes?
3: We're trapped in here. The lock is probably jammed. They tried to shoot it off. Get the bombs first. We'll stay here.
6: Where are they placed?
3: Tell him, Colby. You'd better if you want to live.
4: You win, mademoiselle. Two are on the sea deck service closet in the stern.
6: Yes, go on.
5: Two are in stateroom 317 forward, sea deck. And two are midships in the linen closet.
3: Go get them, Z.
6: There are six members of the crew with me. They'll get them. Now I'm coming in. Stand aside. We're going to crash the door.

One great liner was completely destroyed, but the second was saved. The arsonist, André Kolvig, and his assistant were convicted as spies. And since the laws of the country in which they were convicted are strict, they were tried secretly and faced the firing squad. Such is often the fate of those who work against peace. Listen for my next story. This is K7 speaking.

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1: Strange Wills. Starring the distinguished Hollywood actor, Warren William, and featuring Peggy Weber and William Conrad, with Howard Culver and an all-star Hollywood cast. Original music by Del Castillo.
2: Dead men's wills are often strange. We cannot attempt to understand them or try to find the answers. We can but tell the story.
3: This is Warren William bringing you the story, Crosswind. But first,

0: And now back to Warren William as John Francis O'Connell in Crosswind.
1: This story opens in a state prison where Patrick Malone is awaiting execution by hanging. His crime-studded career was finally terminated by the police, and after a fair and impartial trial, he was sentenced to death for murder. After all of his appeals had been denied, Malone was transferred to the state prison to await his execution. It is shortly after midnight. The guards in the main cell block are making their rounds.
2: Guard!
3: Who's calling the guard? Who's calling? Oh, so it's you, Killer Malone. I thought you was a tough guy.
2: I'm dying.
3: You're ahead of schedule, Killer. That comes later.
2: Oh, the sawbones. I'm dying.
3: I'll come in and take a look and see first, Killer. But if you got any funny ideas, remember there's three doors you gotta open before you reach the wall. You won't mind if I lock myself in, will you, Killer? That'll make four doors.
2: Sawbones. Get the sawbones.
3: I'm not going to wake the sawbones until I know you need them. Now, what's your beef?
2: Water. Get me a drink.
3: Well, forehead's cold enough. Maybe it's your conscience, Killer. Maybe you're seeing ghosts in the night. Ghosts of those guys you bumped.
2: Water.
3: Okay, I'll get you a drink. If you're still sick after this drink, tell the guard on the next relief. He'll be on in 7 minutes. Here. Sit up and drink this.
2: Yeah.
4: Okay, sucker. You fell for it. You feel this rod press against your belly.
3: Yeah, I feel it, Killer. What you gonna do?
4: I'm gonna bump you off if you so much as peek.
3: Don't be a fool. There's four locked doors, steel doors. You'll never make it.
4: I'm going out of here tonight. Peek first to walking, but I'm going out. Now turn around, mister. Quiet-like.
3: All right.
4: All right, take off your clothes. That monkey suit.
3: Okay. It's your funeral.
4: Just shut up and give me the clothes.
3: Here's my cap. My coat. Want my pants, too?
4: I want everything.
3: Yeah. Here they are.
4: Now just stand still and keep your mitts up while I get into it.
2: How soon before the relief guard comes?
3: 4 minutes. You haven't got a chance, Killer.
4: Yeah? Well, that's my worry. Now, here's a little kiss to knock you.
2: Oh, commission.
4: I'll tuck you into my little trundle bed. Okay, boys. Give me cover.
5: Yeah.

0: Sarah Malone must be captured. So said the governor. So said the mayor. So said the district attorney and the chief of police. A dragnet was thrown over the entire state. Every policeman was ordered back to report to his precinct. Killer Malone must be captured. His escape was the general topic of conversation. Even the young and beautiful Margaret Liebering, my client, and I were talking about it in my office.
1: Really, I've never been so frightened, John. I imagine I see that killer Malone behind every tree. Even under my bed.
0: With 10,000 policemen looking for him, it won't be long before they get him. But you won't be here to see the excitement.
1: That's right. I'm sailing tonight.
0: You don't look very happy about leaving, Margaret.
1: Frankly, the thought of a trip to South America on a tramp steamer bores me silly. And I did so want to attend opening night at the opera. Why did Father have to make such a silly provision in his will?
0: I can see his reasoning. If you're to inherit his steamship interest, I think it only right that you get some first-hand information about traveling on a freighter.
1: Would have been much more fun on a luxury liner.
0: Yes, I realize that, but this way you sort of get the feel of the business. You see how cargo is shipped, how it's unloaded.
1: How dull. And that crew, I can see them now, the captain squirting tobacco juice in the sea.
0: Ah, that's where you're wrong, Margaret. Captain Leslie DeHaven is handsome enough to be in the movies.
1: Yeah? Well, that's something. Maybe I won't be so bored after all.
0: I'm sure you'll enjoy every minute of your trip. Now then, I'll see you off at, what time does the Olympic sail?
1: They told me at midnight.
0: All right, then. I'll be there to see you off. It must be nice to know that after one cruise to South America, you'll inherit a steamship line with a face value of $1 million.
1: But a girl doesn't have to go through to inherit a measly million these days.
0: I wouldn't consider $1 million so measly.
1: That's because you never had to buy gowns and shoes for a lady.
0: Oh, well, maybe you're right at that. What's more, I guess I'll never have to.
1: Spoken like a true bachelor. Well, I suppose if I'm to catch the Olympic at midnight, I'd better go home and get ready for the ordeal. And John?
0: Yes, Margaret?
1: Wish me excitement. Lots of excitement.
0: I wish.

0: What a break. Fog as thick as pea soup. 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Hey, cops. Okay, coppers, come and get me. Hey, what's this? Piano crates. SS Olympic. Destination Rio de Janeiro. Well, move over, piano. You got company.
1: At about 11 o'clock, I arrived at the docks to see my client off. The night was heavy, full of fog. As I parked my car, I heard a great commotion coming from the direction of the pier. I walked slowly down the long wooden ramp. What was going on? Had they found Killer Malone here on the docks? Each step I advanced, the excitement became more pronounced. Oh, I'm sorry.
2: It's all right. Heavy fog. Hurt you?
3: Well, for heaven's sake, if I haven't run smack into the Honorable John Francis O'Connell.
1: Commissioner Holbrook. Well, this beats all. What are you up to? Running around here bumping into honest citizens.
2: Well, we got a tip that Killer Malone might be down here on the docks.
1: Killer Malone? Down here?
2: It's one of the 10,000 tips we've had since he escaped.
1: Uh-huh.
2: Personally, I don't put much stock in it.
1: No? Why not?
2: Well, there's no place to hide out down here. And if he ever got on one of these boats, they'd nab him quick.
1: Do you think, Commissioner, that it'll be safe for me to go aboard and say goodbye to a client of mine?
2: Safe enough. That is, if you don't get in the way of Killer Malone.
1: And if I do, then what?
2: Don't stop to ask questions. Just run like the very devil.
4: Excuse me, mister. We got to load these piano crates.
1: Oh, I'm sorry.
4: That's all right. I don't want any accidents.
1: No, thanks.
4: Okay, take her away.
2: Well, I'll be moving along.
1: I hope you get your man, Commissioner. And if I should run into him on board the Olympic...
2: What'll you do, John?
1: What'll I do? Nothing. Absolutely nothing.
5: Well, Miss Liebling, I promise that my new boss will be extended every courtesy of the ship. In fact, it'll be a pleasure to attend to it personally.
6: I hope I'm forgiven for thinking you some decrepit old sea dog who spits tobacco juice all over his chin.
1: I tried to tell Margaret that you were quite a handsome fella, Captain.
5: Oh, well, now. Oh,
6: Captain, don't be so modest. I'm sure that my trip's going to be quite delightful. Perhaps even exciting.
5: I can't promise you much in the way of excitement, Miss Liebling. In fact, these South American cruises are mostly routine.
1: But there's a moon, isn't there?
6: Hey, now, you let me handle my own romancing. And don't be giving the captain any suggestions.
5: Yeah, well, there is a moon, all right. And it's a beauty. If you like scenery, we have a lot of that, too. Strange places, foreign ports, tropics.
1: Well, I see it's 1 minute to midnight. Time to shove off, isn't it, Captain?
5: Yes, we're all loaded and ready to go.
1: Well, then, goodbye, Margaret, and happy sailing.
6: Goodbye, John.
1: Oh, by the way, Captain...
5: Yes, Mr. O'Connell.
1: There's a possibility, a very remote one, of course, that you might have a notorious passenger aboard.
5: Yes, I'd heard about it. You mean this Killer Malone?
1: The one and only.
5: I'm afraid he'd have a pretty hard time. There aren't very many places to hide aboard ship. He'd find it rather rough to walk through customs at the ports we touched. Now he'd have better sense.
1: Now, that's what I think, too. I only mentioned it because just before I came aboard, I met my old friend Commissioner Holbrook on the dock. The place is literally covered with police, you know. Well, I guess I'll have to run for it now.
5: Yeah, goodbye, sir. Don't worry about Miss Liebling. I'll bring her back brown as a berry.
6: Goodbye again, John. And don't worry. I know I'm going to have a wonderful time. A simply wonderful time.
1: Two days out of Frisco, Margaret sent me her first cable. It contained only one word, but that was enough. It simply said, super. Well, my client was apparently enjoying herself.
5: Now you know, Margaret, why men will always go down to sea in ships.
6: And to think I almost missed seeing it. Oh, Leslie, it's so wonderful. The moon makes things almost as bright as day.
5: And look at the stars. They look almost as big as lanterns. I'm close enough to pick.
6: Perhaps that's what Father had in mind when he insisted that I take a sea voyage before inheriting his steamship line.
5: Well, I wouldn't be surprised. He was a great man, Margaret. Your father sailed with me many times. He loved the sea. This was his favorite trip.
6: But, Leslie, honestly, wouldn't you prefer being in command of a luxury liner, having beautiful girls coming up on the bridge to idolize you?
5: Oh, not for me. No, Margaret, give me the sweep of the tropical breeze. Give me a good stout ship filled with cargo for foreign ports and places. The crew of men that are rough and ready.
6: You are romantic, aren't you? But I haven't heard you mention just one thing that makes the picture complete.
5: Have I left something out?
6: Maybe.
5: It couldn't be you, could it?
6: Could be, Leslie. Couldn't be.

0: And now back to Crosswind, starring Warren William as John Francis O'Connell.
1: 6 days out of San Francisco, I received another cablegram from Margaret Levering. This one was even more cryptic. It said, playing for keeps. I began to think that I'd started them.
2: Margaret, you'd better get to bed early tonight and get some rest. That is, of course, if you still want to see the island in the morning.
3: What time will we pass it, Leslie?
2: Around 5.
3: Oh, goodness, that is early.
2: Well, don't get up unless you want.
3: Oh, I do want to. It's our first sight of land since we left.
2: Oh, it's a beautiful tropical island. You go close enough to get a good look. There's only one thing wrong with it.
3: We're going to land?
2: No, it's forbidden.
3: Forbidden? Why, Leslie?
2: Well, I'll tell you all about it tomorrow morning at 5 o'clock. That is, if you're not too sleepy.
3: Oh, I won't be, I promise. I may never see this mysterious island again as long as I live.
2: Oh, I wouldn't say that. I make this trip regularly.
3: Why, Captain, how you interest me.

0: Shut up.
1: Who are you?
0: Who cares? I'm here. Isn't that enough?
1: Get out. Get out this instant or I'll call the captain.
0: Tough, huh?
1: What do you want?
0: First, something to eat. What is it?
1: Got some crackers and cheese.
0: Where?
1: There on the dresser. Wait, slip on my robe and...
0: Just stay where you are, sister. Where's the light?
1: A little lamp on the dresser.
0: Okay. You recognize me, do you?
1: Go kill him.
0: Yeah, kill him alone at your service.
1: So you did make the ship?
0: Came aboard in the Piana Creek.
1: You can't...
0: Can't get off, huh? What makes you think so?
1: Yeah, the customs, please.
0: Don't worry about that, sister. I've done all right so far. Broke out of prison, didn't I? Got aboard this tub, didn't I? I'm not caught yet.
1: What do you want?
0: Well, I'm going to eat these crackers and ask a few questions. If you don't mind.
1: No, not at all, Mr. Moore. What do you want to know?
0: First off, what's your next port?
1: Rio. We arrive there tomorrow night.
0: Rio, huh?
1: Then we go south, all down along the coast.
0: I see.
1: What have you in mind, Mr. Malone?
0: Keeping away from the law, mostly. Say, you ain't bad looking.
1: You think so?
0: Too bad we can't be seeing more of each other.
1: I'm afraid that would be rather difficult, Mr. Malone. You see, we're like crosswinds, each blowing a different way, aren't we?
0: Yeah, that's right, lady. Crosswinds. Say, what time is it?
1: Oh, it's 5 minutes to 5.
0: What are you so nervous about, sister? Expecting company? I'd hate to think of some guy coming in and disturbing us.
1: But if someone did, what would you do?
0: What'd you expect me to do? Kiss him? Listen, sister, you're safe as long as I'm safe. It's going to be up to you to keep everything peaceful-like until I can get off this tub.
1: Until you get off, Mr. Moore?
0: That's the ticket.
1: Supposing I helped you to get off. Supposing I could help you get to an island.
0: An island, huh? You want to maroon me so that I can be picked up later? Is that your game, sister?
1: No, good heavens, no.
0: Well, why don't you tell me about it, then?
1: This island, we're due there in just a few minutes. It's a beautiful island. Our ship comes within easy swimming distance.
0: What's on the island?
1: Well, that's the best part of it. Just jungles. A few natives, I suppose. Fishing boats.
0: Uh-huh.
1: Well, lots of fishing boats. And no policemen, not even one.
0: And what am I supposed to do?
1: Well, you could swim to the island. After you're there, you could hire one of those fishermen and... They could take you to some place on the mainland where no one would ever catch you.
0: I'd be free, huh? Free the rest of my life. Say, you catch quick, all right. When did you say we'd reach this island?
1: Any minute.
0: Wait, let me open this porthole and have a better look. Hey, you're right, I see it.
1: That's what I've been telling you. You'll go, won't you, Mr. Malone?
0: Nope, it's no deal. I think I'll stick around here for a few more days. I'll wait for something else to turn up.
1: You mean you aren't going?
0: Why should I? You can be sick for a couple of days. Listen, baby. I'll hide in this closet, but remember, I got the barrel of this gun pointed right at you.
1: I'll remember.
2: Margaret? Margaret, are you awake?
0: Well, answer him. Tell him you're sick.
1: I'm awake, Captain. But I'm not feeling well.
2: Not feeling well? What's the matter? May I come in?
1: No, don't come in, Captain. I'm sure I'll feel better tomorrow.
2: Well, we're passing the island now. I thought you wanted to see it. And the story. Don't you want to hear it?
1: Don't bother. Tell it to me later. After we get to Rio.
2: To Rio? Rio? Say, what is this? You must be sick. I'm coming in no matter what
1: no,
2: you say.
1: No, please don't.
0: Open that door for him, but remember...
1: But don't.
0: Open the door.
1: Just a minute, Captain. I'll let you in.
3: Margaret, what in heaven's name is wrong?
4: What? You're trembling.
1: I'm trembling. Because it's just cold in here.
4: Here you are down in the tropics and you say you're cold. Here, come on over here and sit down. I want to see if you're getting malaria. You certainly have the symptoms.
1: I haven't any malaria, Leslie. There's nothing wrong with me. I'll go. I'll see you later.
4: I won't leave this cabin until you tell me the truth.
1: You fool, you fool.
0: I'll take over from here, Captain.
1: Leslie, don't move. That's Killer Malone.
4: Killer Malone?
0: Yeah, the one and only. Now back into the corner, both of you. And Captain, the lady knows I ain't fooling.
4: You may have her frightened, but not me, Malone.
0: Oh, no?
4: No.
0: What makes you so sure I won't feed you some hot lead?
4: Because guns make noise.
0: Yeah, maybe you're right, wise guy. I'm gonna bop you over the head nice and easy-like. And I'm heading for that island.
4: Well, it sounds swell, Malone, but first you've got to get me.
1: Oh, Leslie, no, he'll kill you.
0: Okay, mister. That was a lucky punch. See how this feels. Well, so long, Crosswind. Thanks for the tip about that island. I'm going for a swim.

0: And now back to Warren William as John Francis O'Connell in Crosswind.
1: For the second time in less than a week, Killer Malone made good his escape. As he swam to the island, he looked back over his shoulder and saw the tramp steamer Olympic fading into the distance. No effort was being made to stop his bold attempt to freedom. Finally, his feet touched bottom. He stood up and began wading to shore.
2: I made it. Now to get a boat and head for the mainland. It's funny, I don't see none. I wonder if that crosswind dame... Yeah, I see people. Lots of people. Say everything's gonna be okay. Hey! Hey, you! What's the matter with that mug? He keeps motioning me to keep away. Hey, you! What's the matter? What you running for? Come back here! Come back or I'll bust your teeth in!
1: Back on board the Olympic, Margaret was desperately trying to revive Captain DeHaven after Killer Malone had knocked him unconscious in her cabin.
3: Oh, Leslie, darling, wake up.
2: Oh.
3: Wake up.
2: Oh.
3: Darling. Can you hear me? Killer Malone's escaped. He's swimming to the island.
2: Oh, my head.
3: Oh, Leslie could have killed you.
2: Margaret, you... But where's...
3: That's what I'm trying to tell you, darling. He jumped off the boat. He's swimming to the island. Leslie, isn't there something we can do? Killer Malone will get away unless we stop him.
2: You say he swam to that island?
3: Yes, Leslie's there by now. He'll get a boat and escape to the mainland. We've got to do something quick.
2: Take it easy, Margaret. There's no hurry.
3: No hurry?
2: That's exactly what I want him to do. Swim for that island.
3: What do you mean? Don't understand.
2: Do you remember my telling you there was only one thing wrong with that island?
3: Yes. Yes, I remember.
2: Remember I told you ships were forbidden to dock there? All ships.
3: Yes. You forbid, Leslie. Why? Why?
2: That island, Margaret, has been a leper colony for over 50 years.

Well, Killer Malone made it safely to the island, all right. But instead of finding the fishing boats and the freedom he'd expected, he found himself right in the middle of a leper colony, totally cut off from the rest of the world. I'm sure that many times before he finally died, that he wished he had never escaped from the death cell at State's prison. And as for Margaret? Well, she came to the very sensible conclusion that she couldn't run a steamship line all by herself. So what do you think she did? She signed on a first mate for life. She and Captain Leslie were married the day after their ship docked at Rio. Next week, I'm going to tell you a story of the theater and Broadway. A young and beautiful girl was left an enormous fortune with the provision that she work and earn her own living for a whole year before she inherited her estate. Now, this young lady had always had a yen for the theater, and she became a chorus girl. But that was just the beginning. For the delightfully entertaining story of Backstage Broadway, listen to Dance Director. This is Warren William, inviting you to be with us again next week.

Strange Wills is a Teleways feature produced in Hollywood. Names, places, and events have all been changed so that no reflection can fall on any person or persons, living or dead.

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This is Fred Foy introducing Jim Harmon's presentation of Les Tremaine and Tony Clay in an original Carlton Morse thriller, The Fear That Creeps Like a Cat.

0: 5 o'clock in the morning at the landing dock of the tiny hamlet of Port Forest, somewhere up the coast from Seattle, near the Canadian border. In their search for Alexander Archer, the million-dollar corpse, the three comrades, Jack, Doc, and Reggie, have only now arrived at Port Forest. They were brought here in a tiny motor launch operated by Frenchie and his daughter Maria. Last night, the trio were kidnapped by gangsters trying to prevent them from finding Archer and were carried out into Puget Sound in a small boat. The boat was struck in the dark by a freighter and Jack, Doc, and Reggie thrown into the water. They were forced to shed all their clothes to keep afloat. That's how Frenchie and Maria found them and rescued them, without a stitch between the three of them. Frenchie gave them each a blanket, and now here they are, docked at Port Forest at the break of dawn, shivering in their blankets.
1: Billy, where's Frenchie and that good-looking daughter here?
2: Down that little hole they call the cabin.
1: Well, doggone it, if there's any cabin, we should have it. We're the ones without clothes.
2: Three of us couldn't possibly get in it.
1: Well, two of us could. Look at the hair on my legs. Rose and stiff. Break them off like icicles.
2: Well, anyway, it's getting light enough so we can see where we are.
3: So that's Port Forest.
1: Where's Port Forest?
3: Well, at least there's a few buildings scattered about up there.
1: Don't look very appetizing to me.
2: Well, don't forget, we're a long way from civilization, Todd. Port Forest is the last outpost on the edge of the wilderness.
4: Hey there, Maria. Up on deck with you. Those fellas, she pretty hungry, I bet you.
1: Huh. What's he yelling about?
3: He said he bet we were hungry.
1: Of course we're hungry.
2: Well, when you look what's coming.
1: Hey, food.
4: You betcha my life, food. Maria, she one good cook.
5: I think you need something very hot to warm you up, eh?
2: Oh, you never said a truer word, Maria.
5: Then we all gather round. Plenty tea, plenty hot bread, plenty meat.
1: Boy, howdy. Excuse my scanty panties, but I'm hungry.
5: Oui, I'm quite used to you three in these blankets. Papa, don't eat so fast.
4: Yeah, Maria, she very snooty young lady. She go to convent.
1: Ah, Reggie, did you ever taste anything so good in your life?
3: A bit all right at that.
1: You bet your Sunday britches it's all right.
5: You talk about the britches?
1: You're darn tootin' we are. I swear to my grandma, I never did know before how much comfort a pair of pants was to a fella.
5: When we have finished eating, Papa and I will go to the store and buy you some more.
1: You mean there's a store up yonder?
4: Oh, one fine store. She got everything in the world. That store, everything.
2: This is Port Forest, isn't it?
4: Sure thing.
1: Sure don't look like much. What's up there?
5: Big sawmill behind those hills. Big general store. Three liquor stores for the lumberjacks when they come into town on Saturday night.
3: Oh, I see.
4: Plenty liquor, plenty girls, plenty fun on Saturday night, you betcha my life.
5: Papa. We do not stay here Saturday night.
4: Oh, by God. What you mean we do not stay here Saturday night?
5: No, we put out from shore on these boats Saturday night.
4: Ah, that is woman for you. I send you to convent, and now you say I have no fun on Saturday night.
2: You know, this is a beautiful little cove, protected from the ocean.
4: Oh, pretty deep water, too. Big lumber schooner, she come right up to dock here.
3: I say, then Port Forest is simply a mill town.
5: That it is. All the men are at the mill or in the woods now.
2: Are there any other towns in this vicinity?
4: Not for maybe 100 miles in any direction.
1: Hey, this place is 100 miles from any town?
4: And that is not all. By boat.

0: That is not all. By boat. It is only one way to get in here.
1: I say we are isolated. 100 miles from the nearest town and can only get in here by boat.
2: You wasn't kidding, Jack, when you said we was on the fringe of the wilderness.
3: Papa, we go now, eh?
0: Yeah, Maria. There is still tea in the pot?
3: No. We leave that for these three.
4: Here, yeah, there's plenty more.
3: No. We go buy you britches. Come, Papa.
0: What you do with a girl like that? She thinks she's my boss, maybe, eh?
4: Well, wait a minute. You want some money.
0: Huh? Oh, you got the money?
4: Yes, I managed to save our grubstake. How much will it take?
0: For three outfits? $50.
3: Papa.
0: Well, for three outfits, $50.
3: Monsieur, you give me $25, I will bring you back to the office.
2: Hey, there's a lot of difference.
0: Yeah, you see? That's what I get for sending these girls to convent.
4: Here you are, Maria.
3: Oui. We will not be long. Come along, Papa.
0: Yes, yeah, someday I show you who's boss here, I think.
2: I'll be smelly name if that old boy wasn't going to charge us double.
4: Oh, we'll be all right as long as we have Maria to keep him in line.
2: Doggone. Ain't life wonderful?
1: Full stomach and pretty girl, eh, Doc?
2: Bet you life. There ain't nothing else a fella could want.
4: I'm beginning to get the lay of the land. If Alexander Archer is in this part of the world, and Port Forest is 100 miles from the nearest civilization, then he's got to come here for his supplies.
2: Hey, then all we got to do is stick around Port Forest until he comes in to buy something.
4: No, it isn't going to be that easy.
2: Why not?
4: Well, first, he probably buys supplies for 6 months at a time, and then he probably doesn't come in Port Forest himself.
2: You think he don't?
4: Not if he's really in hiding. Even in this out-of-the-way place, someone might spot him. At least he'd rouse curiosity and people would talk.
2: Then we're just going to have to track him down.
4: Yeah, looks like it. I've got one hunch. It may not turn out if I can get well enough acquainted with the storekeeper up there to get him to let me look at his books for the past 6 months.
1: Quite. Find all the people who have bought large amounts of groceries during the past year.
4: Might lead to something.
2: Hey, fella, what about the gang that's been trying to stop us? You think we throw them off a trail?
4: Well, that's too much to hope for.
2: What you mean, too much? Shucks. Me, I hope we ain't.
1: You hope we haven't lost them?
2: Of course I do. The little set-to we had with them in Seattle and Puget Sound last night wasn't even a good beginning.
4: Oh, feeling your oats, huh?
2: Well, all I got to say is, get me a pair of britches I can put on and then let the fireworks start.
1: Jack, I say, someone's coming down the dock.
4: Probably one of the natives.
2: Huh? Where? Hey, well, anyway, it's a female native.
1: Look at Doc's ears prick up.
2: Hope she's worth a looking at. Hope she comes down here where we can get a good look at her.
4: You're just full of hope, aren't you?
2: Well, got on clothes that we look like this part of the country. Yep, she's a-coming this way. Hey, Jack, why don't you look?
4: Isn't one girl crazy monkey in this crowd enough?
2: How do you go about meeting a new girl dressed in a blanket?
4: She's dressed in a blanket?
2: No, but I am. Worse luck. Hey. Hey, Jack, I can see your face.
4: No.
2: Yes, I can. You know who she is?
4: No. Do you?
2: You're doggone right I do. She's Linda Joyce.
4: What's that?
2: As sure as I'm a-standing here barefooted, it's that little old female we met back in that Seattle hotel.
4: Well, there we are.
2: What you mean, there we are?
4: You asked if we were still being trailed by Cooper and his gang. It looks like they got here ahead of us.
2: Man, oh, man, ain't we got fun.
4: If she didn't know it was us before... She recognizes us now.
2: Yeah. Howdy, honey.
5: Well, boys, welcome to Port Forest.
4: Yes, a great place, isn't it?
5: Wonderful country. But aren't you boys a trifle informal?
2: What you mean, informal? Ain't this Indian country?
5: So I've heard.
2: Well, ain't you never heard when in Italy do like the Italians do?
5: I see. So you've taken to your blankets.
2: That's right. What you leaning up down that rail for? Why don't you come down and be more sociable?
5: Why not? Oh, wait a minute, first though. You promise not to try and take me prisoner again?
2: Of course not. Will we, Jack?
4: No, no, we're not in the mood.
5: All right. Here I come.
2: Look out you don't slip. Bet that plank's full of splinters.
5: There.
2: Sit down. Have a cup of tea.
5: No, thanks. Too bad you boys left the hotel in Seattle in such a hurry. I was hoping to see more of you.
2: No kidding.
5: Really?
4: Won't seeing more of us up here at Fort Forest be just as well?
5: Just as well.
4: I suppose our old friend Richard Cooper is up here too, huh?
5: Oh, sure, he's here.
2: Looky, Linda, that old grandpa ain't really your father, is he?
5: Of course not. We did a beautiful father and daughter.

0: back, though, didn't we?
1: Yeah, almost had me in tears. Cooper had plenty of gall, though, coming into our room the second time and trying to tell us that Jeanette Archer was another of his daughters.
0: Well, you'll have to give him credit for trying.
1: Well, she's safe from your gang, anyway. The police will take care of her.
0: Is that so?
1: I think so.
2: But I say, Miss Joyce, who is Jeanette Archer? What relation is she to Alexander Archer?
0: You don't know?
2: No, the insurance company said nothing to us about any relative by that name.
0: You want to make a deal?
1: Let's hear what it is first.
0: I'll tell you who Jeanette Archer is if you tell me what became of the three men who took you out into the Sound in that other launch last night.
1: You mean you're admitting that you were in on that deal to try to murder us?
0: All's fair in love and war.
1: That wasn't war. That was murder.
0: Apparently only attempted murder. At least the three of you seem to be in fairly good condition this morning.
3: What you mean, good condition? We ain't got a stitch of clothes to our name.
1: Then you admit that Cooper and you and the rest of your gang will go to any limits to get rid of us?
0: We're getting away from the subject. What became of the three men who took you out?
1: They're dead.
0: You murdered them?
1: Don't make me laugh.
0: You won't laugh very long if you killed those men.
1: All right. We've told you what happened to them. Who is Jeanette Archer?
0: She was a plant. Cooper had her put on that feigning act to get you in the room and listen to your conversation while you thought she was unconscious.
2: I say, she was one of the gang?
0: Certainly.
4: Hold there! Riches for monsieur.
3: Hey, here comes Frenchie and Maria.
1: What's your hurry, Linda?
0: I've stayed too long now. Papa and I buy out the store. Oh, who is this woman? Hello, Frenchie.
5: What you do on this boat?
0: Little cat.
5: You want me to scratch your eyes out? You get off this boat!
0: Hold everything. I'm going.
5: Get off! Get off! I am so mad I kill you!
3: Hey, Maria! Hold it, honey!
5: That woman is a bad woman. I will not have her on my boat.
0: She's a little spitfire, boys. You're welcome to her.
5: The bad name. The witch. The she thing.
3: Hey, what's the matter with her, Frenchie? What's she got to be so wild about?
4: She say all women in Port Forest is bad women. She do not like bad women very much, I can tell you that.
5: It is not funny. She come back. I kill her dead. She bad.
1: You bet she's bad, Maria. Frenchie, watch out for her and for anybody you see with her.
4: What I do is...
1: Because she's part of the gang worth fighting. She's one of those who tried to have us killed last night.
4: By God! She do that?
1: And Doc, Reggie, she lied about Jeanette Archer.
2: I say, you know that?
1: Certainly. I'm enough of a doctor to know that that girl wasn't shamming. She was really unconscious.
3: Boy, howdy. We really have got a mess of fighting to do, ain't we?

0: 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Consultants, Frank Brzee and David Lloyd. 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This presentation has come from Hollywood.
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2: I'm coming back. For a big time in order, you're awful slow on the getaway. Give me a gun. No.
3: Give me that gun.
4: Get wise. A gun and Sabowski dead. Cops would cut you down and laugh.
2: Hey, how did you know Sabowski died?
4: I got ears. Can flap them, too.
2: All right, all right. But they're not going to take me.
4: That's not the postman.
2: I'll let him come. They ain't going to take me so easy.
5: Hello, Norto.
3: Gideo.
5: Hello, Norto. You all alone here?
2: Nah, not now. The rats are so thick around here, a ship must have sunk.
5: They tell me you got some dough in a safe deposit, Norto.
2: Maybe I have, maybe I haven't. You aim to take it?
4: Now, boys, you've got along well enough in the past. Why fall out now?
5: Nora, grab your ears and pull your head over your mouth. Any femme squeaks, it's a slapping for sure.
2: Why'd you come here, Gideo?
5: Sabowski's been killed. You hear about it?
2: Maybe I heard tell.
5: Like medals, I pin them on. I'm pinning this rap on you. Plain talk, Norto. Give me the 20 grand from the Paulson job. Get out yourself. Or I'll kill you. I'll get you. Get Nora. Get 20 grand. And take over your territory.
2: That safe deposit key is someplace you won't find.
5: All right. All the same. I get you. Get Nora. Get your territory. Yes, I can make do with either 20.
6: One thing, Gideo. But...
5: Killing. You got a flu, Gideo? You maybe feel you want to scratch? Go for your gun and I'll save you the trouble. I'll shoot the flea.
6: Funny stuff. Been thinking that line up long?
5: Been thinking you're making a fool of yourself. Sadowski's dead and Nordle knows the heat's on him. Why choke up another killing to yourself when the cops can do the job for you?
6: Yeah. Makes sense. But sense from a dope makes me edgy. What do you want to help Nordle for?
5: I'll tell you honest. Nordle and I, we work together on a few jobs. I don't like the guy over much, but I don't want to see him cut down. If the cops get him, well, that's different.
6: No, you touch me.
5: He hasn't got a chance, Gideo. Sabowski dead and the cards stacked against him. Let him go. Let the cops do the killing.
6: You got the drop on me, Keeley. Okay. But I tell you this. The cops had better get him. If they don't, you'll be the one cut down. And it won't be done fast. All right, Nordle. You got 15 minutes to clear out of here. Down on Highway 7, there's a bunch of cops in a patrol wagon. They're going to be told where you are. Goodbye.
7: Okay, boys, scram. We're leaving the fish to fry it, though.
5: Hold it. Let him get away.
8: Okay, we move. Got my car on the back. Okay, Nordle? Nora?
2: Hey, I don't know as I get this, Keeling. What's the game? What's the idea?
4: Nordy! I'm for talking Keeling's car. You got a chance to get away now. You take it.
2: Yeah, but I don't...
8: 15 minutes, Nordle. That isn't a lot of time. Let's get going.
2: You're on the make, Keeling. You're up to something.
8: Up to shooting you if you don't move.
4: Oh, Nordy, come on. Maybe you don't mind the cops catching you here, but me? me, I'd like a perm again. Keeling, believe it or not, country living is not my style.
8: I believe it.
9: Hey, but where are we going? I haven't moved out of that cabin inside 5 weeks. Six, maybe. Maybe 2 months.
2: Make up your mind. Going? What does it matter so long as we do go?
9: The cops are after me. Why do you bother?
2: Why did I bother coming out to warn you? On account of I don't like DDO. On account of you're out of the city permanent. And on account of a lot of things.
9: What things?
4: Look, Norty, we're getting away. The cops are after you because Sabowski's dead, and if they get you, they won't be cooking you with gas. Oh, what more do you want? Healing to be brainwashed, maybe screened? And all because you don't know why a pal helps you out.
8: Get in, Norty. Better come around the other side, Nora. Easy to get in. All right.
4: Easy.
8: See?
4: Hidden.
10: Suspicious?
4: No.
2: Well, here we are. In you get, Nora.
8: That's the girl.
2: Well, if it's nothing else, a nice day for a ride. Hope we don't meet the cops coming up, going down. As a matter of fact, Nordle, I'm not only going to get you away, but I've got an idea how to get you off that murder rap Edio fixed so nicely.
9: Oh, yeah?
2: Of course, it's tricky business. Guy can't throw his brains around for nothing.
9: Well, how far are you throwing your brains, and for how much?
2: Oh, maybe $1,000, $2,000. You can never tell how much a guy's life is worth to him.
9: What are you talking about? I haven't got $1,000. All I got right now is $13.
4: $13? That's unlucky.
2: Yeah. Unlucky for me. I don't get $1,000. Unlucky for Nordle. He doesn't get away from the cops.
11: Of course,
9: Yeah?
11: Of course, there is the $20,000. $20,000 you've got locked away in that safe deposit.
9: Keeling, I took risks for that. That I keep forever.

0: See that? Right past the police car, and they didn't look at us. No doubt about it, we've got to have luck in our business. Like you had an order with the Poulsen affair. Except for killing the watchman, of course.
1: That wasn't luck.
0: No?
1: Nah. Gadget. My gadget. Fixed it in the watchman's lunch tin.
0: Don't say.
2: Real clever.
1: Yeah. He opened it. Wham, he got ammonia blown in his face. All we had to do was tie him up. Kind of a pity he recovered. Didn't know ammonia worked off.
0: Smart, I'll say.
2: Nobody's clever, I'm telling you.
1: Hey, what was the idea, Keeling, about getting me off the Sabalski murder rap?
0: Oh, no. I'm not so dumb either. Cash and I talk. Dollars make the world go round. Greasy dollars. Lovely.
1: Yeah, I'd rather go to the chair than hand out that dough. I fought for that dough. I did all the planning. It's my dough.
0: Watchman died. Sabalski's been killed. If you want to make free, that's okay by me.
1: Hey, how was Sabalski killed? Who killed him?
0: You'd never guess. Not in a million years, you wouldn't. Don't worry about how he was killed. It was fast, if that's what you mean. You never heard?
1: Oh, I never heard. No newspapers. I couldn't have them delivered. Didn't dare go out and get one.
2: No newspapers, no TV, no radio. You bored them. Chronic. Maybe we are on the run, but it's good to move.
0: Anyway, forget Sabalski.
1: Forget him. Forget Sabalski. On the run for a murder I didn't do, even though it may look I did.
0: If you hadn't double-crossed, then the cops wouldn't have known it was your advantage to have Sabalski out of the way. If you... Hey...
1: What's the matter?
0: Behind us. Well, you better go faster.
2: Oh, a cop on a motorbike just means you're going too fast. Speed limit on this highway.
0: No cops. State trooper. And state troopers around these parts don't waste time with no nickel-pinch speed limit.
1: Well, go faster, then. He's coming up fast.
0: I'm driving. I go what speed I like.
1: You slam this old jalopy along as fast as it'll go. You don't, and I'll slam your head to the windshield.
0: Forgetting yourself, Noro. Sure, I'm driving. And this gun says you're keeping still.
1: But you got me out of the hideout. Why are you stacking up on me now?
0: That's easy, Norda. I want dough on account of beating the murderer. Dough from you.
1: Oh, I get it. A pal only for dough.
0: You get it. Do I get it?
2: Oh, come on, come on, Nordy. That cop's getting almighty close.
0: I'll visit you in jail. Don't you worry. Boys, you want to pay a social call to that death cell.
1: Well, I haven't got the dough on me. I told you I got $13. I told you before I had only $13.
0: I don't want the dough on you. I'll make do with the dough in the safe deposit box.
2: Better that than what'll happen if you hold out, Norty.
0: Rat. Brother rat. Sure. Hungry rat. Hungry rats don't care. I've never heard of ethics. You gonna give me the key of that safe deposit?
1: Hey, you can't win. Risk everything, you win out, then get everything thrown at you. All right, Keeling, here you are. The key to $20,000.
0: Gee, thanks. Only a little key, but boy, is it full of promise. Well, guess this is where the cop gets a rapid lesson in driving. Funny thing, I thought it would work out this way. All along the line, driving up to see you, I kept saying to myself, you watch, this will be the way it works out.
2: You concentrate on your driving, or it won't work out anyway for us.
1: Rat.
0: Bad loser, isn't he? Especially for a man who rat at first. I've noticed that. One heel always tries to make out the other heel has spurs on. How's the cop?
2: Holding with us.
0: Not for long. A bit along here, there's a turnoff, so hang on to your seat. Know something? Motorbikes on a muddy dirt road aren't so hot. A bit too hot to handle, though. We beat him up to the top of a hill, then we got a nice little surprise called Cop's Downfall. You know, I like you so much, Norrell, I'm even willing to kill for you. Of course, cops aren't really people, and I don't mind because all the dough you'll give me is dough, real dough.
1: Yeah, you'll be surprised.
0: Yeah, I've noticed that. Surprises around nearly all the corners. Hang on, corner on the handbrake makes things kind of sudden. Like the character in the Cloak and Combinations days. Up, up and away. Drive into a back wheel, skid out of a front wheel. Remember that, and you won't go far wrong. Slippery, isn't she? Don't worry, boy. You got a master at the wheel. At the top here, I stop and you two get out fast. Don't wait, go. Leave the doors, just get. You watch, I'll do a full turn in the car's length. Back she goes. Powie, one cop left. How far are we ahead?
1: I don't know, a quarter of a mile. I can't see now. The bend cuts him off.
0: Then this is it. Yep. Get out.
3: Yeah. Okay, Keeling.
0: Spin around. Rev and twist. Ain't you lovely little cop killer? Fast, eh? Neat, eh? Boy, is that cop gonna get a surprise. Chasing the car coming back on it.

0: Another 200,489 other cops to be rubbed.
1: Oughtn't we go see if we can do something?
0: Find him alive? No, thank you. Sorry we have to walk, but it's a great day. Now, about this idea of mine, Norrell. Best way to beat a murderer is to have a cop alibi.
2: What are you talking about, a cop alibi? Less I have to do with them, the better.
0: Just as you like, Burger. Of course, if you don't do as I say, I guess you have too much to do with them. Murder's a killing job, and Sabalski's almighty dead.
2: Yeah. What was you talking about? I mean, what do you mean, a cop alibi?
0: Well, it's like this. The boys often put it. So happens I know a job was done on the First National over in Birdville. So happens I know it was pulled right at the same time as Sabalski died. Cops know, too.
2: You mean that I ought to give myself up for that job?
0: Sure, why not? Send you up there. Maybe for 5 years. But what's 5 years when the other job means permanent rehabilitation up where clouds make do as a cellar?
2: 5 years? It's a long time. 5 stinking years in the jug, and when I come out, I ain't got no dough.
0: Why not?
2: Well, you got the key to the strong room.
0: Oh, yeah. Forgot that. Oh, well, don't give yourself up for that Birdville break. You and Sabalski, Watchman, we'll have a great laugh about it. Great.
1: Look, Nordy, everybody must have known you'd want Sabalski rubbed. Now he is, and Gideon's fixed it. And that means shock treatment for you. Better you give yourself up for that Birdville job. Honest.
0: I know what I'm talking about, Nordle. Say, look. Here.
2: Hey, you got a newspaper. Hey, what's that say, the headline?
0: What's that? That's Sabalski dead. What was I telling you?
2: Hey, let me read.
0: You don't want to read that. Here.
2: Huh?
0: Now, this is what you want to read.
2: Birdville bank robbery.
0: That's it. Read it good. Get all the details. Then, go give yourself up as doing it.
1: Honest, Norty, it's the best. The only way.
2: Yeah, well, I'll think about it.

0: say one thing for Norrell. He does go to his fate looking just like a film star does.
1: Oh, I couldn't believe it. You talked real good. I've never seen a man taken in so easy. Be good to Nora.
0: It's not the doing, Nora. You see, it's how you do it. Do the Birdville break, then get a stooge to confess. Not only to confess, but hand over 20 grand. Got the key?
1: Well, Giddy all want his share.
0: Sure, but it was my idea. Now Norrell will be out of the way for at least 5 years. He'll be so pleased he'll give me half easy.
2: Maybe, kid.
0: Huh?
2: Could be. Just keeping tags on you, checking up. Coming along to the safe deposit with you. You know you have to sign before you get the duplicate key from the bank guard.
0: Sure. Nora got me a signature. Been practicing. Well?
2: Well, let's go along and see what Sander Nordle has left us in his safe deposit stocking. And allow me to congratulate you on the sweetest double cross yet.

0: Sorry to see you, Noddle.
1: Good afternoon. Afternoon. Well, now, Noddle, you signed a confession, so I understand.
2: Confession? Yeah. Yeah, I can speak open, though. I mean, there's nobody to hear, nobody to pull a fast one if I tell you something. I mean, nobody like a lawyer.
1: If you wish, I'll treat any information in the strictest confidence.
2: Well, listen to me. I gotta tell somebody. I've been framed.
1: Of course, of course.
2: Really framed, like this, see? A pal of mine talked me into confessing to the Birdville job so I wouldn't be hauled in for a bigger job.
1: Well, you're very frank. What bigger job?
2: Murder.
1: And did you murder somebody?
2: No, that's where the frame comes in. I didn't. But a certain party made it look as if I did. And to escape that rap, I said I'd done the Birdville job.
1: I see. Who was it you were supposed to have murdered?
2: A guy called Sobalski.
1: Sobalski?
2: Yeah. You heard of him, huh? Well, he's the guy, the one that was bumped.
1: I don't know how you're going to take this, Noodle, but Sobalski was bumped. But, officially bumped.
2: Me? Well, he was killed, wasn't he?
1: Yes, killed. In the electric chair. He was tried, found guilty, and condemned. If anybody could be found guilty for his death, it could only be the government officials concerned in the execution.
0: My lawyers are all so impatient.
3: Oh, thank goodness you've come. I'm afraid Nordahl has taken leave of his senses. First of all, he started crying when I told him Sobalski had been electrocuted, and then he started laughing.
0: What about?
3: Not less if I know. Something about a gadget being fixed in a safe deposit. Something about this time when it's opened, it won't be ammonia, but explosives. I really think you better call a doctor.
4: They'll open it up and it'll blow their heads off. And I'm going to do 5 years for somebody executed.
0: Yeah, you're right. We'd better get the doctor.

A closing door finishes the story. Next week, another key will open another door to another story. Mystery. Romance. Or adventure. All start when a door is unlocked by... the key.

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1: On your last trip, did you discover what the Earth people eat? 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
4: 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Not far. When you hit Howard, hang a right. Howard meets Philip at a weird kind of angle. And then you cross James and Poe. You can't miss Nocturne. It's just past the Ottoman.
3: 19 Nocturne Boulevard. Your address for suspenseful stories of the speculative, strange, and supernatural. Tonight's story is The Saki Quartet, and was inspired by the works of H.H. Monroe.
5: Yes, this is 19 Nocturne Boulevard. Won't you step inside? Did you have any trouble finding me?
6: What do you mean, what kind of a place is it? Why, it's an Edwardian girls' school, can't you tell? This way to the headmistress's office.

0: here if we're only to wait.
1: Huh? What?
0: Oh, Nora, I wish I could sleep with my eyes open. I said why?
2: To put us into the proper frame of mind, to contemplate our misdeeds.
0: That's silly. I've been thinking about anything and everything but my misdeeds.
2: That's adults for you.
3: Well, well. Fresh blood?
2: They don't look very promising.
0: I'll have you know I've been called on the carpet plenty of times.
3: Don't care. Besides, I wasn't referring to that. You're right. They're not much good. I think one of them is a waxwork.
2: Oh, well.
4: Your turn, Miss Tramplethorpe.
2: Once more, into the breach.
4: If you don't mind, I'll join you for a bit.
1: But you should be getting back.
3: Not a mannequin, then. No one will notice, at least for a bit. Was it truly awful, Vera?
4: Rather.
1: What did you do? What did she do?
4: I did nothing. I will swear it to my grave.
3: It's vulgar to ask for details.
0: I talked back to a teacher, I've been told. She didn't make any mention of it at the time, but I got a note sending me here.
1: It's all quiet now. Is it over?
3: Of course not. There's always castigation.
0: Isn't that immodest?
4: It means Miss Twicket will be talking at her for some time. Then there may be more strokes, depending on whether she is contrite.
1: Are you contrite?
0: It's vulgar to ask.
4: But I'm not. It was entirely worth it. I'll have to get back soon, Matilda. Should we have a quick go-round?
3: Without Alice.
1: Ow!
4: She'll likely be a while.
3: What about the small fry?
1: That's not very nice.
0: I'll have you know.
4: Oh, let's. They'll never split on us. Will you?
1: But what is it you-
0: I'll never tell. I'm not a sneak.
1: But we don't even know what.
3: Promise or you'll never know.
0: I promise. I'll never reveal anything, even under torture with wild horses.
1: Well-
0: If you don't promise, you're doing me out, too.
1: I don't know.
0: Oh!
1: I won't tell.
4: It's not so very awful, ducklings. We have a bit of a club. We call it the ducks and geese. We each take any chance we get to play little tricks on people and then share the stories. We're the ducks.
0: And they are the geese.
3: Yes. And whomever has the best story wins.
1: Wins? What?
3: Vera here is quite a champion liar.
4: I prefer the term romancer.
3: We always meet here, so we all have to get ourselves into scrapes from time to time, just so we can link up.
0: How does one join?
3: You have to have a story. Something good. I've got a lovely one from last summer holiday.
4: Oh, I expect I can top it.
0: Goodness. Well, I haven't really.
1: I would never.
3: I'm shocked. Oh, well. We'll have to talk later. Perhaps Alice will be out soon.
0: Since I didn't know to prepare, what if I had a truly lovely story, even though it wasn't me that did the joke?
3: I don't think so. Sorry.
4: Well, we might listen. It'll pass some time. And then we can deliberate.
3: It had better be good.
0: I think so. My older brother has a friend.
4: Oh, not a friend of a friend tale. Those are old enough to have beards.
0: This friend is quite the con.
3: An ace or a joker.
0: His name is Clovis Fangrail.
5: Oh-ho.
3: Truly? You know Clovis? Perhaps we should make you a member just on the basis of that.
1: Who is Clovis Fangrail?
4: Son Grail. He is our own Jove. The very top of the tree when it comes to our sort of japes.
3: Absolutely the lobster's dress shirt. Though if I do say so myself, a distant cousin of mine, Reginald, is starting to make a good showing.
4: Go on, then. You must tell us your Clovis story. We might decide to be kind, even if it would be nepotism of a sort.
3: Clever by association. What was your name again, duckling?
0: Helen. Well, my oldest brother, Bertie, was chafing terribly. Since being nearly 20, he felt Mother should stop reading his private correspondence.
4: Oh, I heard mine of that long ago.
0: Yes, but Bertie's simply not assertive, not on his own. So one day, a letter arrives.
6: Oh, Helen! Oh, heavens, Helen! Bertie is in the toils of his adventuress! Her name is Clotilde.
0: Truly, Mother, where? In the rose garden?
6: No, in the post.
0: How did they fit in the post?
6: Shh, listen to this. Bertie, carissimo, I wonder if you will have the nerve to do it. Don't forget the jewels. They are detail, but details interest me. Yours, as ever, Clotilde. postscript. Your mother must not know of my existence. If questioned, swear you never heard of me.
0: Clotilde? I don't know of any.
6: Well, your brother certainly does.
0: Perhaps he only just...
6: Oh, no. As ever, she says. As ever. They've been carrying on under my very nose for... who knows how long?
0: When my brother returned home, Mother braced him with the incriminating Clotilde, and of course he denied it.
6: How well you have learned your lesson.
0: He really didn't make much of it, and when she insisted he would have no dinner unless he confessed, I saw him take rather a quantity of sandwich materials up to his room with him. Then with the next post...
1: Another letter?
0: Oh, yes.
5: What is it this time?
6: Miserable boy. What have you done to Dagmar?
5: It's Dagmar now, is it? This will be Geraldine next.
6: But did you come to this? After all my efforts, it's no use. Clotilde's letter betrays everything. Poor Dagmar. Now she is done for. I almost pity her. The servants all think it was suicide. Better not touch the jewels till after the inquest. Clotilde. Oh!
5: I don't suppose this letter betrays who this Clotilde is. Seriously, Mother, if you go on like this, I shall have to go fetch a doctor. I have often enough been preached at about nothing, but I've never had an imaginary harem dragged into the discussion.
0: Mother could have used a doctor, for she was utterly purple about the face from screaming and had to go and have a lie down, at least until the next post.
6: Bertie! Bertie, darling!
5: What is it this time? Have I stolen the Mona Lisa?
6: No. You have another letter from Mr. Sangrail.
5: Why not go on and tell me what he has to say?
6: Dear Bertie, I hope I haven't distracted your brain with the spoof letters. You told me the other day that somebody at your home tampered with your letters, so I thought I would give them something exciting to read. The shock might do them good.
0: And then Bertie threatened to get a nerve specialist in to look at Mother, since she was obviously far too highly strung. And she couldn't possibly stand the scandal, she said. And they agreed he wouldn't, but only if she would stop reading his mail, you see.
1: But did she?
0: So far.
3: We'll review your application. Next.
1: I? Oh, I truly don't have anything.
4: You'd best think of something. We can't have outsiders hearing all our secrets.
3: I'll go ahead and tell mine. It's not so exotic as to cause a panic, and it will give this little gosling time to think.
4: I suppose so. What do you think, Helen?
0: Me? Oh, I think we should give her one more chance. She had no time to prepare, after all.
3: Speaking of preparing, I'd best be quick, as I believe I'm next for the chop. Very well. I was staying with my aunt in the country, and it was the day of a very important garden party. Some princess was attending, and everyone wanted to come. My aunt gloated over the guest list for days.
4: What is it with aunts? It's as if we all have at least one who is utterly impossible.
1: Aunts!
3: Mine told me to be on my best behavior and to imitate my insipid cousin Claude, which would have been quite horrible.
0: I think everyone must have a cousin Claude or Egbert or something, as well as an aunt.
3: So when they got on me for eating too much raspberry trifle at luncheon, they said over and over that Claude would never do a thing like that. So when Claude went down for his nap, imagine he's all of 11 and still goes meekly to afternoon naps like an infant.
4: He's the type who'll end up married to someone quite overbearing.
0: Like an aunt?
3: While he was napping, I took the opportunity to take a huge dish of raspberry trifle and force-feed it to him. Well, much of it got on his sailor suit and the bed, but enough went down him that they will never again be able to say he's never eaten too much raspberry trifle.
4: Oh, that's a good one.
1: I do have a story.
3: I'm not finished. That is merely the prologue to my tale, explaining why I was sitting in the back paddock rather than prancing about the garden party with Claude and Auntie.
1: Oh, I'm so...
0: Shh!
4: Pray continue, Sherazade.
0: I thought her name was Matilda.
4: Oh, hush.
3: So, I was sitting in a medlar tree, being stupefied with boredom, when I saw two ladies, dressed as if for the garden party, sail through the paddock in an attempt at infiltration.
0: Weren't they rather obvious?
3: There was really no one there to see, excepting myself, and they never once looked up as they passed by. Well, with no ulterior motive in mind, I decided to let Art's prize boar pig, Tarquin Superbus, into the paddock behind them. It had absolutely nothing to do with the fact that I knew the gate they were aiming for was locked and they would be forced to come back the same way. So, when they did...
7: I stopped Mrs. Covering in the road yesterday and talked very pointedly about the princess. If she didn't choose to take the hint and send me an invitation, it's not my fault.
8: Hello.
7: Oh! What? Oh, what a villainous-looking animal. It wasn't there when we came in.
8: It's there now, anyhow. I mean, what on earth are we to do? I wish we had never come.
7: Shoo!
8: Shoo!
3: If you think you'll drive him away by reciting lists of the kings of Israel and Judah, you're laying yourselves out for disappointment.
7: Oh, little girl,
8: can you find someone to drive away?
3: Comment, comprends pas?
7: Oh, are you French? It is vous français.
3: Pas du tout. Suis anglaise.
7: Then why not talk English? I want to know if...
3: Permettez-moi expliquer. And I went into a rather long description of Claude and Aunt and the raspberry trifle, ending with... And as an additional punishment, I must speak French all the afternoon. I've had to tell you all this in English, as there were words like forcible feeding that I didn't know the French for. Mais maintenant, nous parlons français.
7: Oh, very well. Très bien. La... Allô, trunkout de la porte est, a pig.
8: Oh, goodness, un grenouille?
7: No, I'm reasonably certain that's a frog. Oh, yes, cochon.
3: Un cochon? Ah, la petite chamon.
7: Mais non, pas de tout, petit. Ah, pas de tout, chamante, in bed. Feral?
3: Une bête. A pig is masculine as long as you call it a pig. But if you lose your temper with it and call it a ferocious beast, it becomes one of us at once. French is a dreadfully unsexing language.
7: For goodness sake, let us talk English then.
8: Is there any way out of this garden except through the paddock where the pig is?
0: Hold your breath!

0: She's a tartar.
1: Not a sympathetic bone in her body.
2: Why didn't she say anything?
0: She knows we're already in for it.
1: Well, you've already been in for it. Was it really that bad?
3: Ow!
2: So, what happened with your boar pig? Did he devour the invaders?
1: Devour them? Oh no, Tarquin Superbus prefers rotten fruit to interlopers any day. They bribed me to lead him away. I don't think they were best pleased about it once they realized what a sweet disposition he has.
2: But of course, they were in the wrong trying to crash a party like that, so you were merely punishing them.
0: Right and wrong have less than nothing to do with it. Well, not the courts, or even public opinion. A joke is a joke, even if it's on a perfectly nice person who doesn't deserve it in the least.
1: Though it is much more fun, and less likely to get one into severe hot water when the person joked on can't complain without revealing their own shortcomings.
3: I...
0: Speak up, Gosling. A sentence is comprised of at least two words.
2: I might have a story.
1: Five! And with a full stop. All right then, pray continue.
2: We were on a train. It was some years back, and my aunt was exceedingly boring. There was a gentleman in the carriage with us, and when he stooped so low as to criticize my aunt's storytelling abilities, she dared him to tell one. Yes, please tell us a story. Anything would have been better than my aunt's stories. You would have thought she had never been a child herself.
1: I say, there's an idea. Perhaps aunts arrive like motor cars, fully assembled from the factory.
2: Shh!
0: Give ear to the duckling.
2: Oh, me? Yes, well, the story.
4: Very well. Once upon a time, there was a little girl called Bertha, who was extraordinarily good. She did all that she was told. She was always truthful. She kept her clothes clean, learned her lessons perfectly, and was polite in her manners. She was horribly good.
0: Can one be horribly good? Truly?
1: Claude, definitely. Mm.
4: She was so good that she won several medals for goodness, which she always wore pinned on her dress. They were large metal medals, and they clinked against one another as she walked. No other child in the town where she lived had as many as three medals, so everybody knew that she must be an extra good child.
2: Horribly good.
4: The prince got to hear about Bertha and said that as she was so very good, she might walk in his park.
2: Were there any sheep in his park?
4: No, there were no sheep.
2: Why weren't there any sheep?
4: Because the prince's mother had once had a dream that her son would either be killed by a sheep or else by a clock falling on him. The prince never kept a sheep in his park or a clock in his palace.
0: Oh, very good.
1: Was this fellow passenger by any chance a long, lithe, languid type with a somewhat nasal voice?
2: No, why?
0: She was wondering whether you've encountered Clovis as well. Run along.
2: Oh, so, he said the park was full of little black, gray, and white pigs, and...
4: Bertha was rather sorry to find that there were no flowers in the park. She had promised her aunt, with tears in her eyes, that she would not pick any of the kind prince's flowers, and she had meant to keep her promise. So, of course, it made her feel silly to find that there were no flowers to pick.
2: Why weren't there any flowers?
4: Because the pigs had eaten them all.
0: You know, I'm becoming quite convinced you're right, though the story hardly sounds vicious enough for Clovis.
2: Oh, I just haven't gotten to the,
0: To the, Very well.
2: Bertha was just thinking.
4: If I were not so extraordinarily good, I should not have been allowed to come into this beautiful park. And her medals clinked against one another to remind her how very good she was. Just then, an enormous wolf came prowling into the park to see if it could catch a fat little pig for its supper. The first thing that it saw in the park was Bertha. Her pinafore was so spotlessly white and clean that it could be seen from a great distance.
1: I have never heard a better argument against cleanliness. I shall go out and get myself despicably filthy forthwith.
2: After your visit inside.
1: Thank you. I had actually managed to forget that for a bit.
2: Bertha saw the wolf, and she began to wish that she had never been allowed to come into the park.
5: She ran as hard as she could, and the wolf came after her with huge leaps and bounds. She managed to reach a shrubbery of myrtle bushes and hid herself. The wolf came sniffing among the branches, its pale gray eyes glaring with rage. Bertha was terribly frightened and thought to herself,
4: if I had not been so extraordinarily good, I should have been safe in the town at this moment.
5: However, the scent of the myrtle was so strong that the wolf could not sniff out where Bertha was, so he thought he might as well go off and catch a little pig instead.
0: Definitely not, Clovis.
2: Let me finish.
1: Well, proceed.
2: Bertha trembled, and the medal for obedience clinked against the medals for good conduct and punctuality.
5: The wolf heard the sound of the medals clinking and dashed into the bush, dragged Bertha out, and devoured her to the last morsel. All that was left were her shoes, bits of clothing, and 3 medals for goodness.
2: Were any of the little pigs killed? Funny, that's just what my brother asked. No, they all got away. We all agreed it was the most beautiful story we'd ever heard. Well, except for Aunt, who seemed to find it highly improper.
1: We shall have to write to Clovis and find out if he's been engaged in a railway storytelling circuit.
2: This was some years ago, when I was quite young.
0: I fear, my darlings, that I shall still take the pond today, for I had occasion recently for the most stupendous jape of all.
6: Well?
0: I am composing myself.
1: Oh, not again.
2: No.
0: I am ready. I must be careful and include all the vitally important details, for this was more than a mere trick on an aunt. There was a tedious little man visiting our neighborhood for some sort of rest cure. Do you know many of the people round here?
7: Hardly a soul. My sister stayed nearby some 4 years ago, and she gave me letters of introduction to some of the people here.
0: Then you know practically nothing about my aunt.
6: More aunts!
1: Aunts are universal. Now shh!
7: Only your aunt and uncle's names and the address.
0: Uncle. Oh, I see. Aunt's great tragedy happened just 3 years ago. That would be since your sister's time.
7: Tragedy?
0: You may wonder why we keep that French window wide open on an October afternoon.
7: It is quite warm for the time of year, but tragedy?
0: Out through that window, 3 years ago to a day, Aunt's husband and brothers went off shooting and never came back. In crossing the moor, they were engulfed in a treacherous piece of bog. Their bodies were never recovered. That was the dreadful part of it. Poor aunt thinks that they will come back someday with uncle's little brown spaniel and walk in that window just as they used to. Do you know, sometimes on still, quiet evenings like this, I almost get a creepy feeling that they will all walk in through that window. Oh.
7: Yes.
8: I hope Vera has been amusing you.
7: She has been very interesting.
8: I hope you don't mind the open window. My husband and brothers will be home directly, and they always come in this way.
7: Yes. Yes. The doctors agree in ordering me complete rest and absence of mental excitement.
8: Ah.
7: On the subject of diet, they are less in agreement.
8: Ah.
9: Some opine that toast with marmalade is better for digestion, while others need more toast without. Still, other physicians insist on no toast at all.
8: Ah.
9: On the question of eggs.
8: Aha, uh-huh, here they are at last, just in time for tea.
7: What?
0: I put on my best look of wide-eyed fear and stared. I always think of cats when I do that.
7: What?
10: Here we are, my doll. Who was that you both out as we came up?
8: A most extraordinary man, a Mr. Nuttall. Could only talk about his illnesses and dashed off without a word of goodbye or apology when you arrived. One would think he'd seen a ghost.
0: I expect it was the spaniel. He told me he had a horror of dogs. He was once hunted into a cemetery somewhere on the banks of the Ganges by a pack of pariah dogs and had to spend the night in a newly dug grave with the creature snarling and grinning and foaming just above him. Enough to make anyone lose their nerve.
1: Oh, bravo! Two for the price of one.
2: How could he be afraid of a spaniel? They're so...
11: Silly! She was romancing!
2: Oh.
11: Oh!
1: And her uncle wasn't dead, either.
2: Well, I think I realized that.
3: Ow!
2: What? Eek!
0: That sounds dreadful.
1: And I'm next.
3: Ow!
1: Poor Alice.
11: Maybe the headmistress will wear herself out before she gets to us.
0: Perhaps. But then she'll just summon a few.

0: could she be doing?
1: Let's see, shall we?
0: Shh! Where's the headmistress?
1: Oh, jolly good one, Alice. You gave me such a turn.
0: Yes, yes. No autographs, please. Screaming does dry out my throat. It was just you.
1: I believe this time that Alice takes the laurel.
2: Oh, I don't think so.
1: Why ever not?
2: Who do you think sent round the sham detention notices to bring us all here?
0: Oh.

0: Now that you know how to find us, don't be a stranger. We have enough of those already. Tonight's story, The Saki Quartet, was adapted by Julie Hoverson from four short stories by H.H. Monroe. Shock Tactics, The Boar Pig, The Storyteller, and The Open Window. In tonight's production, Vera was Beverly Poole, Matilda was Lindsay Thomas, Helen was Julie Hoverson, and Nora was Chandra Wade. Shock Tactics featured Megan Lane and Jasper Luvis. The Boar Pig featured Jody Monahue and Hillary Dixon. The Storyteller featured Cole Hornaday, and The Open Window featured Kim Turner, Robin Keyes, and Rick Lewis. Alice was Zandria Nirvana Barber, and Alice's stunt doubles were Kyra Greenfield and Draven Schoberg. Also heard was Renaud LaBeouf. All music in this show was courtesy of Kevin MacLeod at Incompetech.com. 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
1: And that is the story of birth of the overachiever.
2: Will it there now?
3: Shoo!
2: Yeah.
3: Shoo!
2: Shoo!
4: Hello, I have a line.
5: I'm somewhere on the banks of the Ganges by a pack of Ganges. Hopping Superbus prefers rotten.
6: Yeah.
5: I don't know what it is with this script.
6: Sherazad?
7: Sherazad.
6: Sherazad.
7: Just remember, Cher is I.
5: I know.
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6: You have a
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12: Murder Clinic, stories of the world's great detectives of fiction. Men Against Murder. Each week at this time, WOR Mutual turns the spotlight on one of the great figures of crime detection and brings you his most exciting case. Tonight, Agatha Christie's unique detective Hercule Poirot in the tragedy at Marsden Manor. Evening, Monsieur Poirot. I'd recognize you anywhere, I think, thanks to those magnificent mustachios of yours.
13: Merci bien. They are very magnificent, no?
12: They are indeed. Tell me, did they help?

0: you solve the tragedy at Marsden Manor?
1: No. It was the little gray cells in the brain of the great Hercule Poirot that prevented this great miscarriage of justice in the death of Richard Maltravers of Marsden Manor. It all began in the little village of Marsden Lee, less than 100 kilometers from London.
2: Coming! Yes, yes, what is it?
3: Are you Dr. Bernard?
2: Yes, I am.
3: Come quick, the master's done for.
2: You mean Mr. Maltravers of the manor?
3: Aye, the master. The mistress, she says, fetch the doctor, she says. But it be no use. He's a dead un. I knows a dead un when I see un.
2: What was it, man? An accident?
3: No, be no accident. I found him in the lower meadow, with the blood running out of his mouth. Be a stroke.
2: A stroke?
3: That's what it be.
2: Well, hurry, man, hurry, man, let's go. Come now, Mrs. Maltravers. You must get hold of yourself. The Lord give it and the Lord take it away. After all, we are all of us mortal.
4: But why, Richard? He was so good, so kind. Why did this have to happen to him?
2: Oh, come, please.
4: He seemed so well, so full of life. Why, only last week he passed a medical examination for insurance. How could he have died so suddenly? Doctor, what happened?
2: A hemorrhage. Due to stomach ulcers, undoubtedly, resulting in a stroke.
5: Mr. Hyde.
6: Hello, Farrow.
5: You know my good friend, Captain Hastings, no?
6: Good morning, Captain Hastings.
7: Good morning, sir.
6: Well, Farrow, you got my message, I see.
5: I did. What is it that disturbs you, mon ami?
6: Richard Maltravers dies. You sent for Poirot.
5: What was the cause of Monsieur Maltravers' death?
6: The death certificate says a hemorrhage resulting in a stroke due to stomach ulcers.
5: But surely you did not bring Papa Poirot here to talk of the stomach ulcer. Is Richard Maltravers had taken out the insurance policy in your company, no?
6: And what a policy. For £50,000.
5: Well, good square sum, that, eh?
6: Rather.
5: So, what is it you wish me to do? It is unfortunate for your company, but everything seems, open and above the plank, no?
6: No, Poirot. Open and above board.
5: Ah, my good friend, the great Hastings. Always he corrects the English of Hercule Poirot. Monsieur Wright, I ask you, do I not speak the English of a super?
6: You do indeed. But to get back to your previous question, what my company wishes you to do is to investigate the circumstances of Mr. Maltravers' death.
5: So, what is it you suspect, mon ami?
6: Well, of course you know in the case of suicide, the policy is invalid.
5: Yes.
6: And when a man past the prime of life takes out an unusually large policy in favor of a young wife half his age, and then dies within 2 weeks, the possibility of suicide cannot be ignored.
5: Oh, with certainty, mon ami. But suicide by hemorrhage? That is a queer saucepan of fish. Now, if because of death had been heart failure, then I would smell a mouse. Heart failure can always mean that a stupid doctor did not find the true cause. But hemorrhage, ma foi, hemorrhage is, well, hemorrhage.
6: Exactly. Nevertheless, we are determined to proceed with the matter. You will undertake the inquiry?
5: But of course. Hastings, that great professor of English, shall go with me. Hey, mon ami?
7: Gladly, Poirot.
5: Eh bien. Now, where is this place, this Marsden Manor?
6: You take the Great Eastern Line from Liverpool Station to the little town of Marsden Lee. Marsden Manor is about a mile from the village.
5: Marsden Lee. All right, Hastings, we go.

0: Ah, well, so this is Marsden Lee, eh? I hope we can get a conveyance up to the manor.
1: Ticket, sir.
2: Ah, here you are, my friend.
3: I suppose you'll be coming down for the funeral, sir.
4: Funeral? What funeral?
3: You say you've made a funeral of Master Maltravers. About the manor.
4: Oh, you say the manor. Could that be Marsden Manor?
3: Aye, it be.
4: That is an odd coincidence. My friend and I, we have come down with a thought of buying this Marsden Manor.
3: You couldn't pay me to live there, you couldn't.
4: Why not?
3: It be haunted.
4: Haunted?
3: Aye, haunted. Seen things there, folks says.
4: Yeah, we should see. Now, could you tell us where Dr. Bernard lives?
3: Aye, up yon hill, about half a mile.
4: There. Come, Hastings. I understand, Dr. Bernard, that you signed the death certificate of a Mr. Richard Maltravers.
5: Yes, I did.
4: You understand, Doctor, with such a big policy, we must make the careful investigation.
5: Of course. I suppose he was such a rich man, his life was insured for a big sum. Hmm?
4: You consider him a rich man, Doctor?
5: Well, was he not? He kept two cars, you know, and Marsden Manor is a pretty big place to keep up.
4: Mm.
5: Although I believe he bought it very cheaply.
4: I understand he had considerable losses of late.
5: That's so, indeed. It's fortunate for his widow, then, that there is this insurance.
4: Yes.
5: Very beautiful and charming young creature, but terribly unstrung by this sad catastrophe. I've tried to spare her all I could, but of course the shock has been very great.
4: Why shock? These ulcers of the stomach, they are what you call chronic,
5: yes,
4: eh?
5: Yes.
4: They are not sudden.
5: No.
4: Did you not attend Mr. Maltravers before, Doctor?
5: My dear sir, I never attended him.
4: What?
5: I understand Mr. Maltravers was a member of a faith-healing sect.
4: But you examined the body?
5: Certainly. I was fetched by one of the under-gardeners.
4: And the cause of death was clear?
5: Absolutely. There was blood on the lips, but most of the bleeding must have been internal.
4: He had not been moved?
5: No, the body hadn't been touched. He had evidently been out shooting crows, and a long-barreled bird gun lay beside him. The hemorrhage must have occurred quite suddenly. Gastric ulcers, without a doubt.
4: He could not have been shot, huh?
5: My dear sir,
4: I beg pardon. But I remember once a doctor who said heart failure until the constable showed him a bullet wound through the head.
5: You will find no bullet wounds on the body or head of Mr. Maltravers. Now, gentlemen, if there's nothing further,
4: Thank you, Doctor. Just one more thing. You saw no need for the autopsy, huh?
5: Certainly not. The cause of death was perfectly clear. In my profession, we see no need to distress unduly the relatives of a dead patient. Now, gentlemen, if you'll pardon me, good day.
4: Well, Hastings, what do you think of our good Dr. Bernard?
6: Bit of an old fool.
4: Precisely. Your judgments of character are always profound, mon ami. Except where a young and beautiful woman is concerned. So now you must mind your Q's and P's. Because the good doctor has said that the next one we see is both young and beautiful. This Madame Maltravers.

0: Mademoiselle, I cannot tell you how I am sorry to bother you in this way.
1: Must I be bothered now? I know nothing about this insurance of my husband.
0: Courage, madame. It is necessary. I will do all to make this matter not too unpleasant for you. I, Hercule Poirot, swear it. Now, if you would recount briefly the sad events of last Wednesday, huh?
1: Well, I was changing for tea when the maid came up. One of the gardeners had just run up to the house. He'd found Richard.
0: Oh, I comprehend. Enough. You had seen your husband earlier in the afternoon?
1: No, not since lunch. I'd walked down to the village for some stamps. I believe he was out pottering around the grounds.
0: Shooting the crows, no?
1: Yes, so I understand. He usually took his bird gun with him. In fact, I heard one or two shots at a distance.
0: So? Where is this bird gun now?
1: Why, in the gun cabinet over there, I suppose.
0: With your permission, madame. Yeah, here it is. Ah, two shots fired, I see. And now, madame, a delicate question. Monsieur Maltravers, your husband, is awaiting burial, I believe.
1: Yes. He's lying in his room.
0: If I might see?
1: Why, yes, of course. It's the first room at the top of the stairs. You'll forgive me if I don't go with you.
0: What of course. Hastings, you remain here with madame.
1: Do you think Mr. Poirot will understand why I didn't go with him?
2: Well, I can assure you, Mrs. Maltravers, Poirot is most sympathetic.
1: I don't doubt it, Mr. Hastings. I only wish there was more that I could tell him.
2: Oh, I understand. But I wonder, Mrs. Maltravers, if you could tell me one thing.
1: Oh, yes?
2: Well, the station master, an odd character named Volk, said something about Marsden Manor being haunted.
1: Marsden Manor haunted? Why, surely you're joking, Mr. Hastings.
2: Oh, no, I assure you. He told us that people have seen things.
1: We must have been referring to my humble experiments in extrasensory perception. I've always been tremendously intrigued by that subject. And doubtless some of our servants have been gossiping.
0: Madame, you are mediumistic. How fascinating.
1: Oh, I wouldn't go so far as to say that, Mr. Poirot. I've dabbled a bit, that's all.
0: So?
1: I've managed table levitation and simple things like that. Mm. But I suppose to the simple rustics around here, it looks like black magic.
0: Very interesting. Under kinder circumstances, I would implore a demonstration.
1: Why, are you interested in such things, Mr. Poirot?
0: All fields of knowledge interest the great Poirot.
2: Poirot, don't you think perhaps we'd better...
0: Oh, I forgot, madame. I thank you for your so great courtesy. I do not think you need be bothered any further by the matter. By the way, do you know anything of your husband's financial position?
1: Nothing whatever, I'm afraid. I'm very stupid about business.
0: I see. Then you can give us no clue as to why your husband suddenly decided to insure his life.
1: Oh, was it sudden? I'm sure I don't know.
0: Enfin. And now, with your permission, madame, we will go. Hastings?
1: Oh, I'll see you to the door.
0: Merci. Oh, just one more thing, madame. Could you tell me, when they found Mr. Maltravers, did they find him unshod without the shoes?
1: Really, Mr. Poirot, I don't understand.
0: It is nothing. It does not matter. And now, madame, adieu. Oh, but look, you have another visitor. Someone is coming up to walk, huh?
1: Archie!
3: Hello.
1: You! Why, I thought you were on your way back to Australia.
3: Yes, I was. But I read the news of Uncle's death in Paris and hurried back. Emily, my dear, is there anything I can do for you? Anything?
1: Oh, of course not. What could you do? Oh, I'm sorry, I'm forgetting. Mr. Poirot, this is Captain Black, my husband's nephew. Captain Black, Mr. Hastings.
3: How do you? Emily, how did this happen? Uncle seemed perfectly well when I was here Monday night.
1: You've evidently read the papers, Archie. You must know what happened.
3: But they gave no details, just the bare notice of his death. What happened?
1: Archie, I just can't go through all that again.
0: Yes, Captain Black, I'm afraid my friend and I, we have disturbed madame.
3: What are you doing here?
0: I am Hercule Poirot. The Hercule Poirot.
1: Mr. Poirot is from the insurance company, Archie.
3: That's just why I've come back. To protect you from annoyances like
1: you
3: this.
1: You shouldn't have risked your job, Archie. If you left right away, you might still get to Paris in time to make your boat train.
0: You say Paris, mon capitaine. You go to Australia by way of Paris?
3: Why, yes. I intended taking the Orient Express from there and pick up the Pacific Mail at Port Said.
0: Ah, oui. That shortens the journey, does it not? You are staying here, Captain Black?
3: Yes, I'm staying at the Pig and Thistle. That's the inn down in the village.
0: Ah, village inn. It serves the roast beef, no?
3: Why, yes, I suppose so.
0: Good. So, Hastings, let us try this roast beef at the Pig and Pisser, huh?

0: Blackborough, now you've had your roast beef. Hadn't we better be getting back to London?
1: No, not so fast, my good Hastings. London, she will not run away. But this Captain Black, he may do so. Garçon, garçon.
0: Heaven take Poirot. English inns don't have garçons.
1: No? Then who is it who approaches?
2: What do you have, Governor?
1: For my friend, the dictionary. For me, a buck.
0: He means beer, George.
1: I mean the ale.
2: Right-o, Governor. You've been up at the manor, sir?
1: Yes, we have.
2: It's sad business, that. I knew no good had come of it as soon as they took the manor.
3: You mean this, Valtravers? They were not popular?
2: Well, not that, Governor. He was a bit too old for her, if you know what I mean.
3: Awesome.
2: She might better have married the nephew. At least, Rachel, I'll bet Bob the nephew thought so.
1: Ah, there has been the gossip, eh?
2: Well, I wouldn't go so far as that, Governor. But he did hang around a bit.
3: And the husband, Mr. Maltravers? He object?
2: Not as I knows of, Governor. But why is my opinion, I ain't.
3: Without a doubt, it is the worst opinion, no, George?
1: But, the Captain Black, here he comes now.
4: Hello, Poirot, here you are.
1: Oh, Captain Black, come, will you not join us? Bark, perhaps?
4: Yes, thanks, I don't mind if I do. Wait, a mug of ale.
2: All right, Captain.
3: Sad business, this death of your uncle, eh?
4: Yes, and so sudden, too. He seemed in excellent health when I dined with him Monday night.
3: So, and was he also in good spirits? What did he say? What was the talk at the dinner Monday night?
4: Oh, I don't know. The usual general topics.
3: I see.
4: My uncle asked about my people. We talked of Australia.
3: Yes.
4: Then Mrs. Maltravers asked a lot of questions about East Africa, where I've spent some time. I told them one or two yarns. That's about all, I think.
3: Madame Maltravers seems much upset at the death of her husband, no?
4: Naturally. They'd been married less than a year.
3: So I hear. A remarkable woman, this lady.
4: Remarkable in what way? What do you mean?
3: She has, the seeing eye. I hear her tell Hastings. She does the seance. He seems most interested, no, Hastings?
0: Oh, I wouldn't go so far as that.
3: Always the conservative, Hastings. Me, I am not so.
4: Why, Mr. Poirot, don't tell me you believe in this psychic stuff.
3: Oh, I have not the closed mind. For example, Captain Black, you have told us all that your conscious self knows. Now, with your permission, I would question your subconscious, huh?
4: Psychoanalysis, eh? Well, it's nonsense, but I don't mind.
3: Merci. It is like this. I give you a word. You answer with another word. Any word, the first word you think of. Eh bien, shall we begin?
4: Go ahead.
3: Hastings, note down the words, please.
0: Very well, Colonel.
3: Now, day.
4: Night.
3: Name.
4: Place.
3: Bernard.
4: Shore.
3: Monday.
4: Dinner.
3: Journey.
4: Ship.
3: Country.
4: Uganda.
3: Story.
4: Lions.
3: Bird gun.
4: Farm.
3: Shot.
4: Suicide.
3: Elephant.
4: Tusks.
3: Money.
4: Lawyers.
3: So, that is all. You are a good subject, mon capitaine.
4: You don't mean to tell me that rigmarole means anything to you?
3: Maybe not, but nevertheless, you are a good subject.
4: Well, if you don't need me anymore, I think I'll go upstairs and unpack. Shall I see you again before you leave, Mr. Poirot?
3: Yes, I should not be surprised.
4: Good. See you later.
3: Au revoir, mon capitaine. And now, my clever Hastings, you see it or no?
0: Well, I don't know what you mean, Poirot.
3: Does that list of words tell you nothing?
0: Sorry, I'm afraid it doesn't.
3: Then I will assist you. To begin with, the captain answered within the time limit. No pauses, no making up the mind.
0: Right.
3: Day to night and place to name are normal associations. Then I give him Bernard, the name of the doctor, if he knew him.
0: Right.
3: Evidently he does not. When I say Bernard, he says sure. Monday means dinner, country is Uganda. Story recalls the lion story he tells them. All natural. But now, notice, when I mention bird gun, I get the unexpected answer, farm. When I say shot, he answers at once, suicide. A man he knows commits suicide with a bird gun on a farm somewhere. imbecile that I am. The great Hercule Poirot is hoodwinked.
0: What are you talking about?
3: Do you not see Hastings? That is the story the Captain Black told at the dinner Monday night.
0: Oh, I see. And you think that gave Maltravers the idea? You think he shot himself in the mouth with that bird gun?
3: Why not? Remember, the bird gun has a very tiny charge of powder. The bullet would remain lodged in the brain. All that would show would be the blood in the mouth.
1: Come, Hastings. It is not too late.
0: Of course, but where?
1: To see once more this dead man, to Marsden Manor. Hastings, to Marsden Manor.

0: Alas, Mrs. Maltravers, it is true. Your husband shot himself through the mouth with a Burr gun.
1: You mean suicide?
0: It would seem so, madame.
1: But the insurance...
0: Naturally, madame, this suicide will void the policy. It is unfortunate, but what will you?
1: Oh, but this is impossible. My husband would never commit suicide. It's inconceivable.
0: But the evidence, madame, it is conclusive.
1: No. There must be some other explanation.
0: You mean murder, madame? Well, of course, that is always possible. But no, not likely, I'm afraid.
1: But you do admit it's possible. You just said it was possible.
0: Yes, of course, everything is possible. Have you any idea who might have wished to kill your husband?
1: Why, no. No, I haven't.
0: Madame, I have a suggestion. It is bizarre, no doubt, but perhaps if you are willing to help.
1: Oh, yes, of course, anything.
0: Madame, you are mediumistic. Perhaps if you would try...
1: Perhaps you're right. Perhaps I could get through to Richard. He might tell us what happened.
0: I am sure you could do it, madame.
1: Yes, I'll do it. Come back here tonight at 8 and bring Captain Black with you.
0: Eh bien, madame, I am sure you will succeed. Until 8, madame, au revoir.
2: Hello? You want the article agency? Oh, we do well. This is Hercule Poirot. Dear mon ami, Henri, I have a part for you. For one appearance only. Oui, as always. Now listen closely. This is what I wish you to do. Dr. Bernard, this is Hercule Poirot. Tell me, Doctor, when you saw Mr. Maltravers after the stroke, did he have on the shoes? He did? Bien, merci. Hello, Scotland Yard. Inspector Japp, please. Hello, Japp. This is Poirot. Quite well, thank you. Inspector, I think I have a murderer for you. No, there is no time to explain.

0: Mademoiselle. We are on time, as you see. Hastings and I have brought Captain Black with us.
1: I say, there's a bad storm coming up. Would that interfere with the experiment?
2: Certainly not, Mr. Hastings. This isn't mumbo-jumbo. The weather has nothing to do with it.
0: Well, well, let us proceed, huh?
2: Yes, yes. Now, will you draw chairs up around this table, please?
1: Yes, sir.
2: Now, Mr. Hastings, if you'll put out the lights.
1: Certainly.
2: Now, remain perfectly quiet, please. No matter what you hear or see.
3: Richard. Richard. Can you hear me, Richard? Can you hear me? If you can, rap. Rap three times.
2: Did you hear that?
0: Ah, but of course, madame. Did you not tell him to rap three times?
2: That's how Richard always used to knock.
0: Perhaps he is outside.
2: No.
0: They say the suicide never rests, always returns.
2: Listen. What was that?
4: The front door slammed.
0: What? No, Captain Bly. It was but the thunder.
5: Where are I? I hear footsteps.
0: It's the wind, madame. I will close the door. I have locked it.
2: Don't do that. If it should open now.
5: By Jove, it is open.
2: He's there. There in the doorway.
0: I see nothing, madame.
2: I saw him, I tell you. My husband, you must have seen him too.
5: Look. She's right. He is there.
6: His hand. Look, it's pointing. What's that light coming from?
5: It's pointing at her.
0: What did you... Her hand. Her right hand. It is scarlet with blood.
2: Blood? Yes, it's blood. I killed him. I said, take him away. Take him away.
6: Light.
5: Good heavens, Poirot. She's got away through that window.
0: Do not worry, mon capitaine. The good inspector Jap outside will stop her.
5: Good heavens. That lovely creature, a murderer.
0: And a very clever one, my susceptible Hastings. After all, she could not know she would come up against the great Hercule Poirot. And she might even have fooled me if she had only taken off his shoe.
5: His shoe, Poirot?
0: Only with his toe could he himself have pulled the trigger of this bird gun. And parbleu, his shoes were still on when they found him.
5: But I don't understand. This seance, was it all fake?
0: Certainement. She meant to pull the sheep? Wool. Very well, wool. But it was I who pulled the sheep's wool over her eyes. Thanks to my good friend Henri Dubois, who played the part of the husband ghost, and Papa Poirot, who put the red paint on her hand in the dark.
5: But what was her idea in having this seance?
0: Parbleu, mon capitaine. Do you not see? Madame, she will go into the trance. She will hear the voice. She will come out from the trance. She will, with great reluctance, name the murderer.
5: You mean she meant to confess?
0: Mais non, mon capitaine. She meant to name you.

0: You have been listening to Murder Clinic. Murder Clinic, the WOR Mutual series which brings to you each week one exciting case. Tonight, the tragedy of Marsden Manor with Agatha Christie's unique detective Hercule Poirot, played by Maurice Tarplin. Next week, Murder Clinic will bring you Fred Irving Anderson's Deputy Farr, the Vermont farmer who became chief of the Homicide Bureau in New York City. Deputy Farr, the man with the nose for murder. The story is Gulfstream Green, in which the deputy proves that conceit of murderers is colossal. Original music was composed by Ralph Barnhart and conducted by Bob Stanley. This program was an international exchange feature over the coast-to-coast network of the Canadian Broadcasting Corporation. Tales told on Murder Clinic are adaptations by authors Lee Wright and John A. Bassett. Murder Clinic is produced under the direction of Alvin Flanagan. Frank Knight speaking. This is Mutual.
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0: I had lived up to my reputation. The smart private eye. Joe Kahn, the clever character. I'd found the girl I was hired to look for, Helen Duisberg. Daisy and I had come to Duluth, the Mailer's Club, the Arabian Nights. I figured that was where he was hiding Helen, and I was right. But what I hadn't figured on was someone else who was looking for Helen. A smooth guy called Earl Cortez, who appeared in the dressing room with a gun.
1: Please do not make any trouble, Mr. Kahn. For one thing, I should have to shoot you, and for another, we have your girlfriend who is with you at the table, and her safety is dependent on your behavior.
0: Okay, Cortez. Looks like it's all yours.
1: It certainly is. Stand quite still, please, Mr. Kahn. You are probably carrying a gun, and I would feel safer if it were in my possession. That's better.
0: Now what?
1: Now we will wait in the corridor while Mrs. Duisberg here gets dressed. Then we will take a short journey. Please be quick, Mrs. Duisberg. That's right, Mr. Kahn. Just stand in front of me while we wait.
0: Tell me something. How did you find out that Helen was here at the Arabian Nights?
1: I have my sources of information, Mr. Kahn.
0: Where's your sister, Ines?
1: You will see her shortly. At the moment, she is taking care of your girlfriend.
0: Oh?
1: You don't sound very pleased about that. You are quite right. Inez can be rather unpleasant. Ah, you are ready, Mrs. Duisberg. Splendid. Now, we will go.
0: Cortez directed us to the back door. There was a car outside with a man at the wheel. Helen and I were piled in, and the car drove to a house on the outskirts of Duluth. It was a big house, big enough to scream in and not be heard outside, which was bad. Cortez and his man, whose name was Hugo, took us into the living room.
2: Joe, they got you.
0: Yeah, I'm afraid they did, Daisy. You all right?
3: So far. So far is correct, Mr. Kahn.
0: Well, hello there, Inez. How's your sex appeal making out these days, huh?
3: I have other weapons when sex appeal fails. Like this.
0: You know why I'd have picked you for a knife artist. There's something sharp about your manner.
3: I am very good with a knife, Mr. Kahn. Good enough to stop your joking forever. Earl, we are all here now, aren't we? Let us get on with it.
1: There is still one more person to come, Ines.
4: No, I'm here.
0: Diane!
4: Hello, Joe. You look surprised. Oh, but of course, you didn't expect to see me in Duluth, did you?
0: So that's it. That's how Cortez knew where to find help.
4: Bad luck, Joe. All's fair, you know.
0: No wonder you knew Cortez and his sister and all about the way they work. But I don't get it. What's behind it all?
1: We will leave that part of it for the moment. There are more urgent things to discuss. The money. Who's got it? You, Mrs. Duisberg? Don't make the mistake of trying to keep it from us, my dear. You wouldn't want us to get nasty, would
0: Lay
1: you?
0: Lay off, Herr Cortez. I can tell you who's got the dough I have.
1: You, Mr. Cut.
0: Yeah.
1: Very well, where is it?
0: Oh, tut, tut. You disappoint me, Earl. Your technique is as crude as Mailer's. That was the way he approached the subject.
1: Kahn, I am not in the mood for fooling.
3: Let me get at him, Earl. I will make him sing like a canary.
0: Seeing that my ex-client, Miss Clutterbuck, is batting in your league, it leaves me minus a fee. I'd still like to draw a check for services rendered. Say, 25,000?
1: Say, five.
0: 25 is only 12.5%. When you remember that I'm holding the money, I figure my fee is moderate.
1: Ines, I think we can get better terms from Mr. Kahn. Would you like to demonstrate your skill on his girlfriend?
3: It would be a pleasure, Earl. I have several interesting accomplishments with the knife, Mr. Kahn.
0: Hold it. Okay, I'll tell you.
2: Joe!
0: Well, they're not kidding, Daisy.
1: You are a wise man, Mr. Kahn. Where is it?
0: It's in a safe deposit box in the bank. I mailed the key to myself at my office.
1: Ah, in that case, there is nothing to keep us here in Duluth any longer. It will take us a day to make the trip back by car, so we will get started at once.
0: It was a long and uncomfortable car ride. Once we reached the old hometown, Cortez dropped his pal Hugo and me outside my office and then went on. Hugo kept close beside me all the way to the bank and then took charge of the silver box for the $200,000. 20 minutes later, we were in the living room of a mansion where Cortez, Diane, Inez, Helen, and Daisy were waiting.
1: Ah, you've got it, Hugo. Fine.
4: Better make sure it's all there, Earl.
1: My dear Diane, of course. Open the box, Hugo.
4: Well, That was a roundabout way of finding it, but thanks to you, Joe, found it we have.
0: Yeah. Just tell me one thing to satisfy my curiosity. What is this dough, and where did it come from?
1: I'm quite happy to enlighten you. It came from England.
0: What for?
1: A payoff. Our English friends, represented by Miss Clutterbuck...
4: Thank you, Mr. Cortez.
1: ...have cooperated with us, and this was our share of the proceeds.
0: What kind of racket makes this kind of dough in England?
1: American servicemen. There are quite a lot of them permanently stationed in England. With the help of Miss Clutterbuck's associates, we have established a complete monopoly of the gambling in the camps.
0: Oh, I see. It figures. And Duisberg must have been one of the servicemen on your payroll, huh?
3: He is clever, isn't he, Earl?
0: How come the money was left with him?
4: I can explain that, Joe. You see, one of our problems was getting our American friend's percentage out of England and into the States. That was where Carl Duisberg was invaluable.
1: Or so we thought. A serviceman coming home for discharge, the money traveled in his kit bag. He and Mrs. Duisberg got back, he took a job with Glauben Chemicals, and then everybody waited. When word came through to us that the payoff was to be made, Duisberg claimed he hadn't heard.
0: Figured he could keep the dough for himself, huh?
3: Yes, Mr. Kahn, but he found his mistake.
0: Didn't you try your persuasive tactics out here, Enos?
3: You...
1: Quiet, Enos. To finish the story for you, Kahn, we grew tired of waiting. Duisberg suffered an accident. We intended to pick up Mrs. Duisberg, feeling sure she would have the money. As we now know, she didn't. And she realized that nobody would believe her, so she went to Mela. He gave her a job at the Casbah, and while she was there, she told him this story.
0: And Mela saw a golden opportunity to grab himself $200,000 almost out of the air.
1: Exactly. He sent Mrs. Duisberg to his club in Duluth while he started looking for the money. And that is where you came into the picture. When our English associates heard about it, they were embarrassed. They sent us someone to help us find the money. Diane.
4: And with your help, Joe, dear, we found it.
0: So that's it, huh? I seem to have done a nice job for everybody.
2: Especially for me, Con.
3: What? Mela!
2: Watch them, Hank. Anybody moves and they get lead poisoning. Nice of you to collect the cash for us, Cortez. Saved us a lot of trouble.
1: How did you know we had it?
2: I own the Arabian Nights in Duluth, remember? When I got word that Mrs. Duisberg there had suddenly disappeared, I put two and two together, and my answer came to $200,000.
1: You!
0: Daisy, when the shooting stars, drop to the floor and follow me.
3: Okay, Joe.
2: You're all washed up, Cortez. Finished.
1: Am I?
2: You and that she-wolf sister of yours.
3: A she-wolf has teeth.
5: Boy, she's got a knife.
1: He knows it now.
0: To the floor, Daisy. Make for the door.
3: Joe, you think they saw us crawl out?
0: I think they were too busy playing targets with each other. Daisy, head up those stairs. See if you can find a phone and call Harding at Homicide. Tell him to get out here fast. Now make it fast, honey. I figure the shooting's nearly over.
3: All right, Joe, but take care of yourself.
0: Don't worry. This is one time I'm not playing hero. Let them fight it out for themselves.
6: Well, so that's the whole story, huh? Brother, what a massacre.
0: What about Helen Duisberg?
6: Bullet in the arm, she'll be okay. She was lucky. With all the gunfire, she could have been killed like the rest of them.
0: Cortez, his sister, that hood of his, Hugo?
6: The Clutterbuck dame, Mailer, and his pal, Hank. Brother, they'll only be standing room at the morgue this week.
0: Well, I came out of it with a whole hide, for which I'm grateful. But no dough, for which I'm not. You know, I only got $400 from Diane Clutterbuck, and I spent what was left of that on the plane fares to Duluth.
6: The taxation boys will take care of the $200,000. They'll call it part of Cortez's undeclared income. But you should get 10% for laying the information.
0: Harding, you've brightened my day.
6: You've brightened mine, Gumshoe. When I tell the chief that Cortez has handed in his ticket, he'll be so pleased he might even smile.
0: The Homicide boys took statements from Daisy and me and then let us go. Daisy had a kind of predatory look in her eyes, so I made a quick excuse and headed home for my apartment. But I wasn't getting off so easily. Hello?
7: You think you're getting away from me, Joe Kahn? But you'd better think again.
0: Now, Daisy, I told you...
7: Oh, no, you can't dodge me anymore. The case is over. You've got no new one, which means you're doing nothing this evening.
0: Yeah, but I need rest, honey.
5: My nerves are shattered. My brain's tired.
7: Well, I've got a nice, cozy atmosphere all ready and waiting for you. I'm all primed for rest, relaxation, and romance. I'll expect you at 7.
5: Oh, but Daisy, honey...
7: At 7.
5: Oh, heck. How can I get out of this lot? She's right, I haven't got anything to do. If only I had a new case to start on. Okay, coming. Yeah?
3: Mr. Kahn, private detective.
5: That's me.
3: I'm sorry to come to your apartment instead of your office, but it's urgent. I'm in trouble, Mr. Kahn. I need help right away. I'm prepared to pay your usual fees if you can start work right now.
5: Lady, consider me started.
3: Well, it's like this. I shot my husband exactly 35 minutes ago.

This is Carter Brown. Well, he wanted a new case to start on. I had to give him one. But I think he should have stuck to Daisy, don't you? Anyway, let's leave Joe Kahn and concentrate on my next book, which I've called Love Me, Lieutenant, about a hard-boiled cop who finds himself framed for murder. So this is Carter Brown saying so long for now. Be seeing you.

0: In Kudos for Khan, you heard our star Grant Taylor as Joe Khan. 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

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The transformation into Henry Jekyll. And so, goodbye to Hyde for all time, yes. Yes, that's certain. This evening's work makes him impossible. Hyde is now a murderer. The gallows wait for him. The gallows. What was it that old woman said so long ago? Oh, what does it matter? She was wrong. She never dreamt of such an alibi as mine. In another few minutes, I'll be the quiet, scholarly doctor. Trimming the midnight lamp in his study. And Edward Hyde will have passed away like the stain of breath upon a mirror. And here's the draught. The last I'll ever drink. Look at your reflection in the mirror. Fill your eyes with the sight of the creature of your own conjuring. He served you well. What crimes, what horrible delights he's known, and now the supreme experience of murder. To kill, to crush, to grind beneath one's heel. Madness, ecstasy, the power to take away another's life. That's to be a god. Edward Hyde, I pledge you, the only creature who has ever walked this earth and been pure, unalloyed evil.

Oh, God. Oh, God, have pity on me. What have I done? What have I done? Don't let me remember. Don't let me remember. Let me forget the damned horrors of this night. Her father. Margaret's father. Oh, no. No, no, it's not possible. I could never have been guilty, no matter how much I might hate him. I'll go to his place. I'll find it isn't true. What's this? Why? It's blood. There's blood on my hands. On my clothes. My boots. Heaven pity me. It must be true.

0: Who's there?
1: Eddie Wilson.
0: Eddie, for goodness sake, you're what's the matter?
1: Dr. Daniel, excuse me. I thought you'd be out. I saw it.
0: Hey, come inside. Calm yourself. What are you talking about?
2: The old man, Mr. Utterson.
0: For pity's sake, what's this you're saying?
2: He killed him. Bring him to death when he...
0: Stop that crying and tell me properly. You don't know what you're saying.
2: I do. He shut him in the room. I was upstairs and I heard it all. He killed him, I tell you. He's there lying in the house now.
0: Oh, heavens.
2: I fainted. When I came round, there was no one there but myself and... And the old man lying where he'd left him.
0: But who did it fool?
2: Oh, hide, of course.
0: Hide? Then he came back.
2: He came back this evening while the old man was talking to me. As soon as he saw him, I think he made up his mind to kill him. I saw the look on his face.
0: Come along. He mightn't be dead.
2: Oh, yes, he is. I can tell you that.
0: Then we must get the police.
2: The police?
0: Oh, Lord, I forgot about you.
2: Well, I guess it's all up with me. Well, I won't put you away if I can help it.
0: It's all up with both of us, Hetty. And Henry, too. Everything is going to come out now.
2: What'll that mean to you?
0: Quite a bit of bother, I suppose. Well, never mind about that now. Compared to what's happened tonight, that seems nothing.
2: Oh, but it is. It might be the end of you and Henry, mightn't it?
0: The end of quite a few things, I'm afraid.
2: But if I don't tell, they'll never know.
0: Hetty, my dear, by the time the police have finished questioning us, there'll be nothing that they don't know.
2: But suppose I'm not there for them to question.
0: There's not a corner deep enough or dark enough in the whole of England for you to hide him.
2: Oh, yes, there is. I know one.
0: Then you'd better get into it right away. Because this murder will raise a hue and cry that'll ring from one end of the country to the other.

0: dear. Oh, my poor darling, what can I do for you?
1: Find me the fiend who killed him.
0: He'll be found, never fear. The police have got a perfect description of him.
1: Yes, but where is he? No one has seen him since he disappeared out of the house.
0: He'll never get away. There's not a train or boat in England that isn't being watched. And the whole country's being combed for him. He can't hide himself for long. He's too hideous, too unmistakable.
1: John, I can't believe it's true. Why should he want to do it? Daddy hadn't even seen him. He went down to that house to try and get him to sell it to someone. What made him do it?
0: Hush, darling. Don't think of those things.
1: I can't stop thinking. Oh, if only my brain would stop.
0: You need a sedative. Haven't you had a doctor?
1: Yes. Hugh Lanyon came along a while ago. He wrote me out a prescription.
0: What about Henry? Hasn't he been? Why isn't he here with you now?
1: Henry's ill. Very ill. He came along this morning, but he had to go away.
0: You? What's the matter with him?
1: I don't know. But he looked terrible. He just sat with his head in his hands and shook from head to foot.
0: Was he so devoted to your father?
1: No, not really. But there are things about Henry that make him different from other people. I never realized it so much as today. He looked just like death.
0: Why should he look like death? It's your father who has been killed. Why isn't he with you? Doesn't he realize that you need him as never before?
1: Please, John.
0: I'm sorry, dear, but I just can't understand him. Forgive me if I've hurt you.
1: You haven't.
0: Then may I stay with you, or would you rather I went?
1: I'd like you to stay. I can't bear to be alone. I keep seeing awful pictures and hearing sounds.
0: Oh, darling. Here, let me sit beside you. Forget who I am. Just feel that I'm someone who loves you and wants to help. Who'd do anything on earth to comfort you.
1: And you do. I'm so glad of you, John. I never felt so terribly alone in all my life.
0: You'll never be alone. Not as long as I'm alive to be with you, darling. And Mother and Father are coming up to London tonight. They want you to come back to Devonshire with them and stay just as long as you like.
1: Perhaps I will, John. I don't know what I'll do just yet. Everything's so confused. So terribly unreal. I can't believe that it's true that I'll never see him again. Oh, Daddy. My dearest, dearest Daddy. How could I go on without you?
2: What's the matter with you?
0: I'm feeling rather under the weather. Come in.
2: I should say you do. You look as though you want to be in bed.
0: This dreadful business has shocked me terribly. Terribly. Shocked me terribly.
2: I should rather say it has. Apart from everything else, do you realize that our share in Hetty's evasion of the police is bound to come out?
0: Yes, I've thought of that. In the past few hours, I've thought of everything. And I can honestly say that hell need have no fears for me after this.
2: I say, that's going a bit to extremes. Hetty swears she'll tell her nothing. She's a good little thing, you know. Despite all she says, I believe she's really fond of you.
0: Oh, please, please don't. My whole life has been passing in front of my eyes while I've been sitting here. And the part concerned with Hetty is one of the things I've found hardest to look at.
2: Well, we're both of us in danger of getting into a pretty mess. She's the only one who can help us to keep out of it. She stays quiet. No one on earth's going to suspect that we've ever had anything to do with her. I wish as much could be said about your association with Hyde.
0: Don't have any fears about Hyde. He'll never be seen again, that I can promise you.
2: Henry, you're not mad enough to be hiding him.
0: Hugh, I swear to God I've never set eyes on him again. I give you my word of honor that I've done with him. It's all at an end.
2: Can you get rid of him so easily?
0: I told you once before it was in my power to dismiss him at any time I liked. I assure you I've done so.
2: Look, there's one thing I've always wanted to ask you. Don't think I'm poking my nose into your private affairs.
0: No, go ahead.
2: About that will you made, leaving your money to Hyde in case of your death or disappearance.
0: Well, what about it?
2: It was Hyde who dictated those terms, particularly the disappearance clause.

0: When I fall in love, it will be forever.
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0: Have you ever seen a ghost? I mean a real, honest-to-goodness phantom, complete with translucent bedsheet and staring eyes, surrounded by a sickly greenish glow? Have you? Well, I've spent many a night in my niche above the sexton's bedroom window, watching the acres of tombstones in the graveyard below by the light of the silvery moon, checking off the witching hours without so much as even seeing a bony hand or chilling to the anguished wail of a tortured spirit. However, ghosts do exist for some people. Only to them it's known as retribution.
1: It's good to get out of the city, isn't it?
2: I'll say it is.
1: You don't know what these afternoons mean to me, Vera. You don't know how insufferable it is for me to see you only once a week. Vera.
2: Yes?
1: How long must this go on?
2: How long must what go on?
1: Seeing each other on the sly this way. It isn't fair to either of us.
2: Just what do you want me to do, George?
1: You can get a divorce. If you tell your husband how we feel about each other,
2: Do you think I'm out of my mind?
1: Is it too much to ask?
2: You're very attractive, George. The last 2 months with you have been interesting.
1: Interesting? Is that all it's meant to you?
2: You know, it's meant a lot more. But after all, he does have money and a great deal of it.
1: Sometimes you frighten me, Vera.
2: Do I?
1: You're so cold-blooded. About us.
2: I'm afraid you don't completely understand me.
1: Perhaps I don't.

0: hardly know my husband. We met 2 months ago and we were married inside of a week. Then, unfortunately, I met you.
1: Unfortunately? Is that how you feel?
0: Oh, Frank's unattractive and he's dull. But he's given me what I've always wanted. Beautiful clothes, home that other women envy. I could have been happy with Frank in a boring way if you hadn't come along.
1: Then I have made a difference.
0: Oh, a big difference, darling. I'm madly in love with you.
1: Oh, Vera.
0: What's your driving, darling?
1: Oh, Vera, we've got to do something. We can't go on this way.
0: That's what I've been thinking. Sooner or later, he'll get suspicious. And he'll divorce me. That won't be so good.
1: Why not?
0: Because he'd cut me off without a cent.
1: Oh, is that all you think of, money?
0: Oh, I also think of you. Very often. How nice it would be for us to see each other all the time. Not just a few hours each week.
1: Well, there's only one answer.
0: Yes. That's not what you imagine. Why stop here?
1: What do you mean? It's not what I imagine.
0: Well, I've planned it very carefully, George. All I need is a little help.
1: Help? For what?
0: To kill my husband.
1: Oh, but, Vera, you're out of your mind.
0: Am I? All right. Forget I ever mentioned it. If you're not man enough to face facts, it's just too bad.
1: But murder...
0: Oh, it's easy, I tell you. The way I've planned it, it's perfect. No one could possibly find out. It's so simple, it makes me wonder why I didn't think of it before.
1: Oh, no, Vera, it's out of the question.
0: You won't even listen to what I have to say?
1: No.
0: Then turn round and let's go back.
1: But you're asking me to...
0: My husband's got money, George, and a great deal of money. We'll go away together, Paris, the tropics, just you and I. And we'll really live.
1: Live? With that on our conscience?
0: Conscience? You talk about a conscience. Your conscience doesn't bother you much when you see another man's wife.
1: Oh, you can be cruel when you want to be.
0: I know what I want and I take it when I want it. Ought to realize that by now. I tell you, I've got a plan for the perfect murder. It can't miss. We'll be absolutely safe. You can either listen to me or take me home for good.
1: What kind of plan do you have?
2: I can't understand why you insisted on our driving upstate today, Vera. I was looking forward to having dinner in town.
0: But I know the most wonderful place, Frank. It's only a few miles from here. The city's been stuffy lately without you.
2: Oh. Did you miss me while I was away?
0: Like mad.
2: Sweet.
0: Now, keep your eye on the road, darling. We don't want any accidents. Make a right turn up there, dear.
2: But we're on the main highway now.
0: Follow my directions, darling, and we won't get lost.
2: You're the doctor. Vera, it's true we haven't been married very long, but I must say you haven't shown much interest in my past.
0: Do you have any deep, dark secrets?
2: Well, not exactly. It seems to me that a wife ought to be just a little interested in a husband's background and his family.
0: But you told me you hadn't any family.
2: As a matter of fact...
0: Frank?
2: Yeah?
0: Look at that poor man standing in the road waiting for a lift.
2: Oh, hitchhiker, apparently.
0: Well, let's give him a break.
2: Oh, I don't usually like to pick up hitchhikers.
0: We can't pass him up. My conscience will be absolutely haunting if we do.
2: All right. You certainly do have your whims. Like a lift, mister.
1: How far are you going?
2: Oh, just a few miles up the road.
1: Oh, well, a few miles will help.
0: You can get in the back.
1: Thanks, lady. I'm on my way to Albany. Haven't had too much luck on the road up to now.
0: Must be tiresome waiting for people to give you a lift.
1: Oh, I don't mind. I've been doing it for quite a while.
2: Sorry, we're not going much farther.
1: That's all right. I appreciate it anyway.
0: Oh, Frank.
2: What is it, dear?
0: Stop the car.
2: Stop? What for?
0: Look, I think I've made a terrible mistake.
2: What's the matter now?
0: I haven't been up this way in so long, I'm afraid I made you take the wrong way.
1: There's a farmhouse just behind those trees.
0: I'll go in and ask if we're on the right route to the New England Inn.
2: Never mind, dear. You stay where you are. I'll go.
0: Oh, be careful. There may be brambles.
2: I'll be all right.
0: Quick. Get into the front seat, George.
1: I can't go through with it.
0: Are you turning chicken-hearted on me?
1: I've never even seen you before. How can I kill a man?
0: You'll either go through with this or, so help me, you'll never see me again. Don't you see how simple it is? We've checked everything thoroughly, haven't we?
1: Yes, but...
0: We know that farmhouse is deserted, and there's rarely any traffic on this road. No one in the world could possibly suspect...
1: Shh, he's coming back.
0: Start the car.
1: Vera...
0: If I knew how to drive, I'd do it myself. Start the car, you fool.
2: No one at home in that farmhouse. Hey, what's the idea?
0: Hit him.
2: What? Where are you going?
0: Hey!
1: Vera.
0: He's lying on the road behind us. Back up.
1: What?
0: Back up over him. You've got to. Just make sure he's finished.
1: I can't, Vera.
0: You idiot, you're ruining everything. Back up, do you hear?

0: All right. Stop the car. Look at you. Oh, get out and start walking. Leave the rest to me. For heaven's sake, pull yourself together when you get back to town.
1: I'll try.
0: It's finished. The rest is easy. Aren't you glad now that you listen to me?
2: Mrs. Bascom?
3: Yes?
2: I'm Detective Haynes, police department.
3: Police?
2: I'm very sorry to trouble you this way. I know what a difficult time you're having, but there are one or two questions. Routine.
3: I told everything to the motorcycle policeman when he found this.
2: Well, you were so hysterical at the time, he didn't quite understand you. That's why I'm here, to verify the facts.
3: We were driving north, and we were supposed to stop off for dinner at the New England Inn.
2: That's why you were on that side road, is that it?
3: Yes. Near the farmhouse. One of the tires blew up.
2: Yes, we found the mail.
3: My husband left the car to investigate. The flat was in the back. The car was on a hill. As he bent over behind the tire, the car crushed him to death.
2: What did you do when the car began to move?
3: I can't drive, but I pulled at the wheel, and the car slid into that ditch where it was found.
2: You touched absolutely nothing inside the car except the wheel?
3: I told you I couldn't drive, officer.
2: Yes, we know that, Mrs. Bascom. Those circumstances made it necessary for us to investigate every aspect of the case. I guess the handbrake could have slipped. It's happened before.
3: Handbrake?
2: Well, we found the handbrake on, but not completely set. I'm afraid Mr. Bascom was a bit careless, and carelessness in an automobile is not very healthy.
3: If you have any more questions, please get them over with.
2: No. That's all I wanted to ask you, Mrs. Bascom. Well, I'll turn my report in and mark it accidental death.
1: Vera.
0: I told you not to come to the house so soon.
1: No one saw me, Vera. I just couldn't stay alone by myself. I had to have someone to talk to.
0: All right. Sit down and relax. You look terrible.
1: Vera, is everything all right?
0: Of course everything's all right. Could be better. The police have closed the case. They even felt sorry for me, the poor dears. They were sweet.
1: Well, then, we have nothing to worry about?
0: Nothing at all. It was perfect. No one in the world could suspect us.
1: I'll feel better after a while. Give me a few days to straighten myself out. I'll be all right, Vera.
0: What you need is a drink.
1: Yes, I could stand one.
0: So could I. The funeral was a terrible bore. Thank goodness it's over. What do you have, George? Scotch or rye? George?
1: Scotch. It's snowing outside.
0: It started when I came in.
1: I like the suburbs very much. Let's live here, Vera, when we're married.
0: Anything you say, darling. Will you take it straight? George, I said, will you take it...
1: Vera.
0: What is it?
1: Vera. Come here.
0: What is the matter with you?
1: Out there. On the road.
0: What?
1: I saw him, Vera. Standing there, in the snow.
0: George, will you make sense? Who did you see?
1: Your husband, Vera. I saw your husband.

0: From the beginning of time, there have been those who tried to compare the human mind with some well-made machine. And perhaps it's true. For the workings of the intellect are as delicate and as intricate as any mechanism could possibly be. There is one essential difference, however. A machine has no conscience.
1: Get hold of yourself, you fool.
2: He was standing there, Vera. I swear I saw him.
1: Frank is dead and buried. There's no one on that road, and there wasn't before.
2: Your husband...
1: Oh, for heaven's sake, George, stop talking like a child. Your nerves are getting the better of you. You need a little rest.
2: You think it was my imagination?
1: If you'd just be calm for a moment, you could answer that question yourself.
2: Yes. Yes, you're right. I didn't see anything, really. Oh, I don't know what's happened to me, Vera. I feel confused, afraid.
1: What's there to be afraid of? A ghost?
2: Don't say that.
1: Oh, really? George, how can you be so ridiculous?
2: I'm going home.
1: Wait. You're in no condition to go home alone.
2: Oh, I'm all right now.
1: Look, I'll drive into the city with you. We'll use Frank's car. What you need is a little relaxation. Your nerves are going back on you. Tell you what, we'll go somewhere. Some bar where we won't be recognized. I'll get my coat.
2: Vera.
1: Well, what now?
2: Nothing. Go ahead and get...
1: Want to sit in the booth?
2: I'd just as soon stand at the bar.
1: All right. I'll see you in just a minute.
2: But where are you going?
1: I've got to make a phone call. Frank's partner. What's the matter with you? Must you jump at everything I say?
2: Well, I'd just as soon you wouldn't leave me for long, that's all.
1: Mama won't leave you, not if Mama can help it. Now snap out of it. Order me an old-fashioned.
3: What'll be, sir?
2: Oh, one old-fashioned, one straight rye.
3: An old-fashioned, one straight rye.
2: You've got quite a few people in here tonight, haven't you?
3: Yes, we always fill up about this time, sir. I haven't seen you in here before, have I?
2: No, I don't think you have.
3: Mister, you feel okay?
2: Yes, I'm fine. Why?
3: Well, you look kind of pale.
2: Oh, I had a cold for the past few days. It took a lot out of me.
3: Oh, what you need is a rock and rye. Let me fix one up for you.
2: No, a straight rye's fine.
3: I tell you, this can't be beat. I even take it myself when... Hey, what's eating you, mister?
2: That man at the end of the bar.
3: What man?
2: Tell him to go away. He's dead, I tell you. Tell him to go away!
3: Mister, for the love of Mike!
1: What's the matter, George?
2: Vera.
3: Is this guy your husband, lady?
1: He's all right. Just nerves, that's all.
2: I saw him again, Vera. I tell you, I saw him
1: George,
2: again.
1: George, for heaven's sake.
3: He's yelling about some guy at the end of the bar. There's nobody up there but the cashier.
1: Here. Thanks for your trouble.
3: Much obliged, lady.
2: Oh, Vera, I swear I saw him.
1: Shut up.
3: You better take him home, lady. He's in bad shape.
1: He's had too much to drink. Take my arm, George. But be quiet. You sure you're able to drive?
2: Yes, I can drive.
1: Well, that was a pretty mess, I must say.
2: You still don't believe I saw him?
1: Must be going out of your mind.
2: Maybe I am. Maybe that's what's happening to me. I don't know.
1: George?
2: Well?
1: Do you know the penalty in this state for murder?
2: What are you talking about?
1: Would you like to see us both get the chair?
2: Don't talk nonsense.
1: Just keep on acting the way you have been. That's all we need. Just keep on seeing things. I'll both end up in quick time.
2: Well, don't talk that way.
1: Maybe you're not worried about your own life, but I'm worried about mine. I planned this thing without a hitch. And now you're whining and slobbering our way right into the arms of the police.
2: But why don't you believe me, Vera? He was standing there. I'd stake my life on it. He was standing there watching.
1: And what else did he do? Rustle his wings and play a tune on his harp?
2: I can't make you realize.
1: That you've seen a ghost? Who do you think you're dealing with, a fool? Are you going nuts or me? Your imagination's running you ragged. You've lost your nerve and you're whimpering like a puppy.
2: Well, I'm only human. What do you expect me to say and do when...
1: When what?
2: Oh, let's not talk about it anymore, Vera.
1: But we're going to talk about it. This is serious. If I hadn't come back to that bar when I did, you might have said just a little too much. As it is, I'm scared stiff that bartender might get suspicious.
2: Oh, he won't remember us. We've never come to this part of town before.
1: You and I have got to come to an understanding, George.
2: What do you mean?
1: Either you learn to control yourself and act like a man, or I can't take the chance of seeing you again.
2: But you couldn't leave me now,
1: couldn't
2: Vera.
1: Couldn't I? You'd be surprised. When my own life is at stake, baby, I can do anything.
2: I'll be careful from now on, Vera. I promise I will. Only don't go away.
1: You've simply got to take hold of yourself and forget that Frank Bascom ever existed.
2: Oh, if I only could.
1: You can and you will.
2: Vera, let's get away.
1: Get away where?
2: Anywhere, even for a few days. Let's leave town. If I could only get out of town for a while, I know I'd be all right.
1: Maybe that's not a bad idea.
2: Yeah, suppose I drive back to my apartment and get some things, and then we can drive to your home and pick up what you need, and we leave.
1: You mean tonight?
2: I've got to get away, Vera. I can't stand here any longer. I'll go crazy if I do.
1: I picked a fine lover. What have you got running up and down your spine, jelly?
2: Vera, will you do as I ask?
1: It doesn't seem to be much choice.
2: I'll be all right in a day or two. You'll see. A different atmosphere, a different city. Look, we can drive south. Maybe make Miami if we try. It's only 2 days' drive if you keep at it.
1: Miami wouldn't be bad right now.
2: No one will know us there. We can swim and dance and pretend that nothing's happened. What do you say, Vera? How about it?
1: All right. But I don't see any reason to start at this hour.
2: We can stop over in Washington or someplace like that, but I've got to leave right now. I've got to, Vera.
1: Turn around and drive back to your apartment. We'll leave for Miami tonight.
0: You don't believe in ghosts? Well, neither did Vera and George until... But listen as the clock moves on.
2: I'll park over here and run upstairs. It'll only take me 5 minutes at the most.
1: You sure you don't want me to go up with you?
2: That isn't a good idea for the hotel clerk to see us together.
1: Well, don't tell me you're getting smart at last.
2: Now that we've decided to leave, I feel 100% better, Vera. I'm beginning to feel like myself once more.
1: Keep up the good work. I'm liable to start liking you again. Hurry now.
2: I will.
4: Good evening, Mr. Bailey.
2: Good evening, Harry.
4: Sure is snowing, huh?
2: Yes.
4: There's a gentleman been asking for you. He's waiting upstairs. He's been waiting a long time.
2: What? What does he look like?
4: Oh, about this tall, thin, 45 maybe. Ah, there he is now, coming down the stairs. You want to...
2: No. No, it's him. I've got to get out of here.
4: Mr. Bailey!
1: George! George, what is it?
2: He's in there.
1: Who?
2: Frank.
1: Are you crazy?
2: The hotel clerk saw him, Vera. He's waiting for me upstairs.
1: Did you see him too?
2: No, but the clerk did. He told me he did.
1: How do you know it wasn't someone else? It could have been someone else, you know. A friend might have dropped in.
2: It was Frank, your husband. I know it was. But we'll get away. This time we'll make sure to get away.
1: George, you're driving too fast. The streets are slippery.
2: I'll get away from him if it's the last thing I do. Vera, look, behind us.
1: What?
2: There's a car back there. We're being followed. I can see him through the glass.
1: George, be careful. Slow down and let me out of here.
2: If this is it, I'm willing to face it. I'm tired of being hounded. We'll get away from him now or never.
1: You're doing 70, George, for heaven's sake.
2: 70? I'll do 80. I'll fly if I have to. So help me out.
1: George, no! Stop him!

0: Well, that's quite a mess.
1: They were going pretty fast, officer. I was right behind them. They're both unrecognizable. I tried to reach them, but I couldn't. But I could see they were both dead.
0: Callahan, get hold of the morgue.
2: Right, sir.
0: Yeah, just one stupid driver after another. One of these days, some people will get it into their heads that a motor car is no tricycle.
1: The roads were slippery, and they're in a hurry.
0: Yeah, looks that way. Well, let's get the facts. You the only witness?
1: Yes.
0: I'll need you to testify.
1: Very well.
0: Better give me your name.
1: My name is Bascom.
0: Bascom? It's funny.
1: What is?
0: I ran into another case the other day. Guy in his car. His name was Bascom, too. Frank Bascom.
1: I know.
0: What do you mean, you know?
1: Frank Bascom was my brother. My twin brother.

0: And that is the story of George and Vera as recorded by the clock. Yes, retribution can be a ghost, and a lively ghost at that. And its bony finger can be a substitute for justice.
1: The clock will be heard again next week, same time, same station. It is written by Lawrence Klee and stars Harp McGuire as the clock. In this program, you heard Nigel Lovell as George and Margaret Christensen as Vera. Others were John Tate as Detective Haynes, Don Crosby as Frank, and Gordon Glenwright as Bascom. The Clock, directed by John Saul, is a Grace Gibson radio production.
2: Well, come in, Smithers. What is it? Speak up, boy. Orange juice.
3: No, sir. New Kellogg's Rise and Shine.
2: Hey, finish.
3: And look at this, sir.
2: No peel, no pips, and it's got vitamin C. Well, Smithers, I suppose this is it.
3: What are you doing, sir?
2: Thank you, Governor. Wife and three pips to support. Thank you.
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0: young.
1: Yes, there's coffee pot freshness in every cup of Maxwell House.
2: I came across Mr. Kipling in the meadow by the church. 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

0: My name is Laura Cabot. It is January 2nd, 1942, the second day of a new year. As I speak these words, even I myself can't believe that what has happened is true. It began only a few short hours ago, less than 48 to be exact. And yet, it has changed everything for me, even life itself. I must tell someone. And so, I'm telling you. It all began night before last, New Year's Eve. A number of us had braved the deep snow and cold north wind to go out to the old Cabot place, north of Quincy, to see the new year in. There were four of us. Ed and Helen Richards, who had just been married a year, and a business friend of Ed's named Duke Toback. We had to leave Ed's car down at the road and walk up the narrow, unused lane leading to the big brick house.
1: Oh, talk about 1941 leaving with a vengeance.
2: Ooh, it's cold, isn't it? That snow's drifting deeper.
0: Oh, Helen, to the right, dear. The house is over there.
1: All right, Laura. I didn't know we'd have to walk.
2: Yeah, it'll be good for us.
1: I wonder what your friend must think of us out like this on New Year's Eve.
2: Duke? Oh, Duke's a good sport. Besides, dear, haven't we made a practice of spending New Year's Eve in the old Cabot place for the last 3 years?
1: Yes, Ed, we have.
2: Besides, Duke wouldn't want to spoil the fun. Anyway, I think that he makes a fine partner for Laura, don't you?
1: Yes. He's very handsome.
2: And wealthy. Helen, do you think she likes him?
1: Well, the way she's hanging on to him and laughing, I wouldn't exactly say she hates him.
0: Oh, Mr. Toback, you certainly must think that we're idiots.
3: I wish you'd call me Duke. I've been calling you Laura all evening.
0: Well, I guess it's because I'm so fascinated by your last name that I use it. Tell me, how do you spell it?
3: Just like it sounds. T-O-B-A-C.
0: Duke.
3: Yes, Laura?
0: Spell your last name backwards.
3: Hmm?
0: Toback, spelled backwards, is Cabot. My name.
3: I say, you're right.
0: Well, that's the most unusual thing I've ever heard of.
3: Well, I'm an unusual person.
0: Are you?
3: Don't you think so, Laura?
0: I really haven't had time to decide yet. But I'm awfully glad you came along with Helen and Ed tonight. We do this every year, you know.
3: Yes, so Richards told me.
0: Oh, this old house has been in my family for more than a century. It was just 3 years ago that I discovered it belonged to me.
3: That's so?
0: Mm-hmm. Oh, there were back taxes galore on the place. But I paid them up. And every New Year since then, the Richards and I have spent New Year's Eve
3: here. A charming custom. You know, I rather think I'm going to enjoy being let in on it.
0: I hope so, Duke. Really, I do. I want this to be the best New Year's Eve we've ever enjoyed. Helen? Helen, you and Ed, wait up. Or you'll have to stand at the door till we catch up with you.
4: All right.
0: Duke. What's wrong?
2: Laura, wait.
0: What is it?
2: Is that the house?
0: Why, yes. Why?
2: I don't know. It seems so familiar looking. I've seen it before. Someplace.
0: Well, if you've seen it, it's been right here.
4: Come on, Laura.
0: Unlock the door.
1: Oh, all right. Here's the key.
3: Here, I'll open it. There. In you go, Laura.
0: For heaven's sake, Ed, come in and close that door.
2: Yeah.
1: Hurry, dear. Snow's blowing into the place.
3: Here, old man, let me give you a hand with that door.
2: Thanks. Ooh, there. Ooh, quite a wintry blast.
0: Here, stomp off the rug on this rag. The snow on this rag rug, that's what it's for.
2: Good enough.
3: Oh, boy.
0: Ooh,
1: Oh, it's nice and warm in here.
3: Yes, I'm surprised. You been out here earlier today?
1: No. Oh, Mr. Johnson owns the farm across the way. He always comes over on the last day of December and builds a fire for us.
5: You see, he expects us.
1: The place seems so strange tonight.
2: Strange? What do you mean, Laura?
1: I don't know. Does it really feel warm to you folks?
3: Well, it certainly does.
5: Of course it does, dear.
2: Yeah, it's fine. Well, it sure makes it handy to come here and have the place all heated for us.
1: Yes, but it doesn't seem the same in here as it always has before.
3: Well, personally, I think it's very homey.
5: Well, so do I. It's a pity no one lives here. It's such a nice place. I've tried to convince Laura she should stay here instead of renting in town.
1: I've had this feeling before. It's so strange. Almost weird.
3: Weird? Why, this place is far from being weird.
1: Oh, of course. Oh, I'm just being silly. Come on, Helen. Let's take our coats into the other room and see what condition the kitchen's in.
5: All right. Ed, you'd better throw a log on the fire.
3: How about some refreshments all around, huh?
1: Oh, you just leave that to us, gentlemen. There are plenty of refreshments in the kitchen.
5: Yes, indeed. Laura and I had them sent out yesterday.
2: Smoke, Duke?
3: No, thanks.
2: Well, how do you like her?
3: Laura?
2: Mm-hmm.
3: Charming.
2: Oh, now, Duke, is that all you've got to say for her?
3: Well, I haven't known her but a few hours. And yet...
2: Yes, Duke?
3: Yet, it seems that I have known her before. Somewhere. Sometime.
2: What makes you think that?
3: I can't say. Something about her. The way she acts. The way she talks, possibly. I don't know.
2: Well, have you asked Laura if she'd met you before?
3: Oh, I thought that rather a silly thing to say. Besides, that's what men always say to women when they're trying to make conversation. And, well, Laura's very easy to talk to. She talks so comfortably with me. And, well, it's as though she'd known me someplace before, too.
2: Hmm. Yeah, I know how you feel, Duke. I felt the same way about folks I'd just been introduced to.
3: Sensations like that are hard to explain.
2: Yeah, they're generally not explained. Look here, Duke. This is your first trip to Quincy, isn't it?
3: Not only my first trip to Quincy, it's my first trip to Massachusetts.
2: Well, now, Laura's lived here all her life. She's been away a summer or two on vacation, though. Possibly you met her then.
3: Yes, that could be the answer. But it does seem we've been acquainted before. And the strangest part of it all is... It seems that we were once very close to each other. Very close.

0: Oh, Helen, will you juice these oranges for me, please?
1: Mm-hmm. How many?
0: Oh, half a dozen to begin with, I guess. Oh, come on over here on the small table.
1: Oh, all right. Laura?
0: Yes?
1: What do you think of Duke?
0: Oh, I don't know. Give me a little more time.
1: He seems to be attracted to you.
0: Does he?
1: Does he indeed? I caught him three times staring at you like, well, with a sort of fascination. Like he couldn't get used to you.
0: Well, perhaps you're right. Maybe he can't get used to me.
1: No, no, I didn't mean that way. I mean, well, he stared at you like he was trying to remember something.
0: Yes, I noticed that.
1: And I caught you staring the same way at him.
0: Yes.
1: What is it, Laura?
0: I don't know.
1: You like him all right, don't you?
0: That's just it. I feel that suddenly I like him too much.
1: Oh, now, you needn't fall in love with him right off the handle.
0: Oh, no, it isn't that. It's a different kind of a feeling. An affection. But not the kind a woman has for a man. It's different from that.
1: I don't understand what you mean, Laura.
0: I wonder if I understand what I mean myself. It's something that seems to draw me very close to him.
1: Oh, love at first sight. I've always believed in it.
0: No, not that. Something else. Something different. Something greater.
1: He hasn't made love to you already, has he?
0: Helen, will you please stop talking about love? Love has nothing to do with it.
1: Laura, you need a lift. Come on, let me fix you one.
0: No, not now. You know, Helen, I'm positive I've never met Duke Toback before. And yet it seems that I did know him once a long, long time ago.
1: Well, it couldn't be very long ago. You're only 23.
0: No. I mean, farther back than that, even.
1: Hey, wait a minute.
0: His name. It's so strange. Toback. It's so very strange.

0: 11:30.
1: No, just 30 more minutes, then it's goodbye, 1941.
2: I can't wait. I've had enough of the past 365 days. I want a brand new year to start out everything with a clean slate.
0: Now you're talking, Laura. Here's to 1942.
3: Yes, here's to the new year.
1: Well, hey, I'm in on that.
2: May all our troubles disappear like bubbles of champagne.
0: Especially as quickly as the bubbles in any champagne that might be left around our place.
2: Would you pardon me now? I want to go upstairs for a moment.
1: I'll go with you.
2: Oh, no, dear. It's cold up there, and besides, I won't be but a moment.
0: Helen, you've got work to do in the kitchen. Laura will be right back.
2: Yes, I'll only be a moment. Make yourselves at home.
1: She seems strange tonight, doesn't she, Ed?
0: Yeah. You know, she was right enough when we left town. You know, the minute she stepped into this house tonight, something came over her.
4: I think she's quite attractive.
1: Had you ever met her before tonight?
4: Well, no, at least I don't think I have.
1: Well, that's what she said about you.
4: She did?
1: Yes. She acted so strangely, too. She said she... Well, that you attracted her in a strange sort of way.
0: Now, that's a pretty compliment.
1: Oh, Ed. What I mean, Duke, is... Laura told me she seems to have known you before somewhere.
0: You know, that's odd. Duke just said the same thing about Laura. Not more than 30 minutes ago.
1: Duke, you mean that...
4: Yes. It's so strange. I'm trying hard to remember...
0: Now, I wouldn't worry about it. You know, I've had the same thing happen to me. Just some trick in nature. You meet a person, for a moment you'd swear you'd met him before.
1: But isn't it strange that Laura should have the same feeling about Duke?
4: Yes, I was about to forget the whole affair, but now... Well, I wonder.
0: Well, now, my advice is that you two get together a little more. Talk over the places you've visited, places you've been... Now, I'll wager one of my Christmas ties you met at the seashore. Or at Santa Anita, or maybe on some dude ranch.
4: Possibly, Ed. But it doesn't seem that way. You know, I haven't said this before, but even this old house seems familiar to me.
1: It does?
4: Yes. When I first saw it outside, I stopped dead in my tracks. Something seemed to stop me and... Well, I'd have sworn I'd walked up that same lane out there dozens and dozens of times.
0: Well, that's incredible.
4: This room, with its high ceiling and huge fireplace. These pine walls, the heavy oak floors, the decorations. They all seem so vaguely familiar.
1: But why should they? You've never been here before.
4: No, I haven't. Don't you two think it's getting chilly in here?
1: Yes, a little.
0: Oh, there are no more logs. I guess I'd better go fetch a couple.
4: No, Ed, I'll do it.
1: Now, there's no reason for both of you to go out in the cold. Ed, you go.
4: No, isn't that just like a wife? No, Ed, you stay here. I know exactly where the logs are. I saw them when I came in. I'll be right back with a couple.
0: Better put a coat on, old man.
4: No, I won't be out long enough. The wood's just around the corner of the house.

0: Oh, Laura, I didn't see you come back.
1: Oh, he's gone to get some logs for the fire. Insisted on going alone.
0: Laura, what a beautiful dress.
1: Hey, those aren't the clothes you wore out here.
0: Wherever did you find such a quaint outfit, darling?
2: It's a dress my mother used to treasure. It's been in my family for almost a century.
0: Oh, it's beautiful.
2: I thought it would be fun to put it on tonight. I found it upstairs in an old trunk.
0: Just wait until Duke sees you in that dress. Maybe that'll help him remember where he knew you before.
2: He thinks he's known me before.
1: And Helen says you feel that you've met him before, too.
2: Well, yes. I do feel that way, but... Oh, I don't know what to think. I'm so upset tonight.
0: Laura, what is wrong tonight? Ed and I have both noticed it.
1: You know, what's wrong, Laura?
2: Oh, I didn't want to mention it, but...
0: There. Something is wrong.
1: Well, can we help you?
2: No, I couldn't ask you to. Well, you two know how very fond I've grown of this old house and the property.
1: Yeah. You certainly spent a lot of money putting it into shape. I still don't see why you don't live here.
2: Oh, it's the memories and more than anything. And the fact that my grandmother and hers lived here for so many years.
0: Oh, Laura, you don't mean you're going to lose the place?
2: I'm afraid so.
0: Oh.
2: You see, it's heavily mortgaged. I'm in debt more than $3,000. I can't meet that debt.
1: Hmm. Well, that's a little more money than we've got right now.
0: Yes, quite a bit more. Oh! What's that?
1: Duke!
0: Oh, Ed, see what's wrong. For heaven's sake, don't just stand there. Hurry.
1: Duke. Duke. Lord, man, your head. What happened? Speak to me, Duke. Are you all right? But here now. Now, take it easy. I'll carry you into the house. Come on, mother. Arm around my neck. That's it.
0: Is he all right, do you think?
1: Yeah. There's quite a pile of wood out there. Picked up a piece near the bottom, and the lot slid down on him. Just knocked him out, that's all.
2: Oh, he looks so pale. Here, loosen his collar. There. You better take your tie. That's it.
1: Oh.
0: Duke?
1: Oh.
0: Duke? Are you all right?
1: Feeling better now, old man?
3: What? Is something wrong?
2: You had an accident, Duke. Do you feel all right now?
3: Laurelin.
2: Yes, Duke?
3: Laurelin. Why do you call me that, Laurelin? Who are these people?
2: Duke, why, you'll be all right.
3: Who are these people? What? Why am I lying here? Where is your mother, Laurelin?
2: You'll be all right now. Just lie still.
3: Why do you speak like that? Why do you look at me like that, daughter?
2: Daughter?
3: But what's the trouble here? Suddenly you're so strange.
2: It's you who are strange.
3: What? You call your father strange? You call me Jeremiah Cabot strange?
2: Jeremiah Cabot?
3: Of course, Jeremiah Cabot. Don't tell me I have to remind you who I am.
2: But Jeremiah Cabot was my mother's great-great-grandfather.
0: Duke, for heaven's sake, what's the matter with you?
3: This is so strange. I'm afraid I don't know your friends, Lauren, and you, young lady, or you, sir.
1: Oh, now, Duke, cut the kidding.
2: Just a moment, Ed. I think I'm beginning to understand.
3: Oh. Oh. For a moment, child, I thought you were my daughter. Now I know the truth.
2: You... Yes, That must be it.
0: What, Laura? What on earth?
2: Just a moment, Helen. Jeremiah Cabot. He built this house. His daughter was named Laurelin. The name has been in the family for a century.
3: Laurelin. She looked so much like you. I still don't get this.
2: Ed, wait. I think I can explain. At least partially. There's an old legend in our family that one New Year's Eve, Jeremiah Cabot was asked by his family to join them in making New Year's resolutions. In the spirit of jest, Jeremiah resolved one thing. To return to this earth 100 years from the night he made the resolution.
3: That's it. Yes, of course. The resolution. The brick in the fireplace. The brick.
0: What does he mean?
3: I remember now. Here, I'll show you. This brick. This one behind the others. See? It's loose. You can remove it.
2: But what are you trying to tell us?
3: Here. You see? A hiding place behind the brick. This is where the papers are hidden. And the money.
1: Will somebody please tell me what's going on around here?
0: Ed. That's real money.
3: $10,000. You see, it has been hidden here for years. And here, pictures. In the original deed to the Cabot property.
1: What? This is most amazing.
3: And this is what I was looking for. Here, Laurelin, read this. Go ahead, child. Read it.
0: What did it say, Laura?
1: Do you want me to read it?
2: No. Just a moment. It's quite faded. The ink is almost gone. It says, I, Jeremiah Cabot, being in my right and sane mind, do solemnly resolve this night to return to earth again, exactly 100 years from now, if it be within the realm of power. Signed, Jeremiah Cabot, December 31st, 1841.

0: What happened? Is something wrong? What am I doing here? Oh, my head.
1: Duke.
0: Why are you all looking at me like that? Oh, I remember now. The logs. Ooh, cold in here.
2: Duke, where are you going?
0: No, Ed. You stay here. I know exactly where the logs are. Saw them when we came in. I'll be right back.

0: Resolution 1841. Tonight's tale of dark fantasy, written by Scott Bishop. Charles Carshon played Duke Toback. Minnie Jo Curtis was Laura Cabot. Eleanor Naylor Corrin was Helen Richards. And Ben Morris played Ed Richards. Next Friday night at this same time, the National Broadcasting Company will bring you the 8th in this series of stories of the supernatural and the unusual, created for you by Scott Bishop. 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Tom Paxton speaking. 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

0: hope you're not hungry, dear Henry, dear Henry. I've just burnt the roast and I've ruined the spuds.
1: Well, that's a nice thing, isn't it? After I've been working...
0: Henry, I've got me secret supply.
1: You don't mean...
0: Polo mints.
1: Yum, yum.
2: Yes, it's for you. 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It's called Cupboard Love. 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It's a new kind of cat food. Moist. It's good for you. Like it?
3: New Cupboard Love. 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

0: Mystery Time. 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
2: 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Your best man. And I want him to shoot to kill.
3: 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This is Don Dowd, your host for Mystery Time, back again to introduce another in ABC Radio's great Monday through Saturday lineup of mystery dramas. 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Murder is bad business under any circumstances. But when a man plots to make himself the victim, well, we promise you plenty of suspense as Masters of Mystery brings you No One Will Ever Know.
2: Nobody believes me. They all think it's my imagination. The sick dream of a sick mind. But I know he's out there in the night. I know he's waiting for me. Waiting for the right moment to kill me. Nobody believes it could happen. Because everybody still believes I'm lucky. Lucky Sam Parnell, the man who always wins. Lucky Sam who bought that stock that jumped 10 points in 2 days. Lucky Sam who was on the long shot at yesterday's race. Lucky Sam who owns a piece of that oil well out in Texas. That's the way it was with me until last week. It was Monday evening. I'd just gotten home. The maid took my raincoat and I headed for the bar to fix myself a drink.
4: Hello, Sam, darling. How are you?
2: Fine, honey. How about a martini?
4: Love one.
2: Good. There we are. And?
4: Sam, you haven't noticed.
2: Notice what?
4: My new dress.
2: Oh. Well, it's fine, fine. It's, pretty fancy, isn't it?
4: Well, it's a cocktail dress, darling. I thought I ought to have something new for the boat. And I promise I won't cost you any more until we get to Paris.
2: Who's complaining? All right, honey. To the trip.
4: To Paris.
2: Good.
4: That's delicious. Oh, by the way, did you find the telegram?
2: Telegram?
4: Well, I left it on the bar for you.
2: Mm-hmm.
4: Yes, here it is. Practically under your nose.
2: Oh, I wonder who.
4: I called your office in case you wanted me to read the message to you, but you'd already left.
2: What?
4: Oh, what's the matter?
2: Nothing, dear, nothing. I'm sorry. It was a clumsy thing to do.
4: Well, darling, there is something wrong. You look sick.
2: No, I'm all right. There's nothing the matter. Look, Catherine, can you get a rag and mop up this mess?
4: Why, the maid will do it, dear. Sam, what was in that telegram? Who is it from? Tell me, who was it from?
2: Please, please, honey, you're getting yourself all upset about nothing. Suppose you go tell Lottie to clear up this broken glass, hmm? I'll fix us another round of drinks.

0: As soon as Catherine disappeared toward the kitchen, I reread the telegram. Sorry, old man. Our well is a dry hole. Send 10,000 more to clean up final death. Signed, Harry. 10,000 more. 10,000 I didn't have. Every penny I had poured into that Texas well was borrowed money. Harry ought to know that. This was to be our big plunge. Harry and I were going to crack our first million. Now, lucky Sam Parnell was broke. Bankrupt. After dinner, I locked myself in the study. I had to think. To work something out with pencil and paper. But it didn't work out. The stocks and bonds would have to go to pay off the loans. The mortgage would take the house. The only asset left would be my life insurance. That $50,000 policy with a double indemnity clause. Yes?
1: Sam, can you come to the phone? It's Jimmy. He's calling from school.
0: Well, tell him I'm tied up, Kathy, and give him my love.
1: Oh, but darling, he wants to say goodbye to you before we sail.
0: Well, then you can tell him we're not going to Europe.
1: What?
0: I'm turning in our tickets in the morning. Tell Jimmy the old man's got to stay and close a business deal. The biggest deal of my life.
1: Don't argue with me, Catherine,
0: and don't wait up for me. I'll be working most of the night. I'll see you in the morning. The biggest business deal of my life. It would be that, all right. And my last deal. I sat up most of the night trying to work it out. The idea was okay, but I was going to need help. Expert help. The next morning, I dropped by to see Max. His office is in the back of a particular drugstore on 43rd Street.
2: Hello, Mr. Parnell. It was a pretty good long shot running in the 8th this afternoon. As if you didn't know.
0: That isn't why I came by, Max.
2: Oh?
0: Max, there's a man who's in trouble. He's looking for somebody who'll do anything for a price.
2: Sounds like he's in big trouble.
0: He is. In a few days, he'll be broke.
2: That's big enough.
0: It occurred to me, Max, that you might have some friends, some connections.
2: No friends. Connections, maybe.
0: Somebody you can trust. Somebody who won't talk.
2: What's the job?
0: To kill a man.
2: What? Now, look, Mr. Parnell.
0: Max, you're doing business with the mobs all the time. You must know somebody. Now, if it's done right, there won't be any risk. And there's $5,000 in it.
2: Suppose we, level with each other, Mr. Parnell. Now, this friend of yours. You, isn't it?
0: Yes.
2: Okay. Now, who do you want taken care of?
0: Me.
2: You sound like you mean it.
0: I do. Max, I'll be completely wiped out within a month. I don't want my wife and my boy to know I'm a failure. I don't want them out in the streets. I want them to hold on to what they've got now. I'm too old to start all over again. My luck's run out, Max. Alive, I'm worth nothing, not even to myself. Dead, at least my family will get by.
2: Life insurance? Huh?
0: Yes. Double indemnity. But the company won't pay off for suicide.
2: So, it has to look like an accident, hmm? Oh, Mr. Parnell.
0: Max, there's no other way. I'm afraid to fake it myself. I'll pay $5,000.
2: All right. Maybe I can get a boy for you, but... Well, with this kind of deal, you'll have to be paid in advance.
0: I'll bring the money this afternoon.
2: Okay.
0: Max?
2: Yeah?
0: How do you think you'll do it?
2: Better if you don't know, isn't it? You might get too anxious. Yeah, or maybe too helpful. Well, you make it so no one will ever know. Not even you.
0: When I left Max, I went directly to the steamship office and got a refund on our round-trip tickets to Europe. $1,400. I needed every penny I could get hold of to make the $5,000 for Max. But I got it. And that afternoon, I gave it to him in cash. All I had to do now was wait. Tuesday passed. And Wednesday. Thursday. Every morning when I left for the office, I kissed Catherine goodbye for what might be the last time. Every night when I came home to her, I dreaded the thought of leaving again in the morning. The strain began to get unbearable. Let's get this over with, Max. Let's end it before I go mad. And Friday afternoon. Hello?
1: Sam.
0: Oh, yes, dear.
3: Western Union just delivered another telegram to the house. Do you want me to read it to you?
0: Yes, would you please?
3: Well, wait a minute until I open it. Here's what it says. New well came in this morning. Looks like 1,000 barrels per day.
0: What?
3: Congratulations, oil baron. And it's signed Harry. Oh, Sam, how wonderful.
0: Yes, Catherine, how wonderful. How unbelievable. No, it mustn't. I've got to get the Max. I don't want to get killed.
4: I tell you, he's gone, Mr. Parnell.
0: Gone, but where? You've worked for him for years. You must know where he's gone.
4: I don't know. Right after the last time you were here, he came out and gave me 2 weeks' wages. And that's real pleasant for you, Charles, he said. I'm going on a vacation, maybe 2 or 3 months.
0: Well, look, some of his friends must know where he is. Tell me where I can find them.
4: I never paid any mind to his friends, Mr. Parnell. The only reason I know your name is because you told me once.
0: It's too late. I'm too late. Max didn't tell me who was going to do it or when or where. He said no one would ever know. Not even me. Catherine, how soon can you pack your bags?
1: Why,
0: I'm calling the airline right now to see if we can get tonight's plane for London.
1: Oh, but that's impossible. Well, I need at least a week to close up the house there. The service...
0: All right, then I'm leaving tonight by myself. You can join me later.
1: What? But I don't want to. Sam, there's something wrong with you. Your fight is dead.
0: That's a good comparison.
1: Sam, give me that phone. Now, what's happened? Sam, tell me.
0: So I told her. The whole story. Right from Harry's first telegram and my idea about the life insurance. Catherine's face went as white as mine. Her eyes stared at me with a dazed, unbelieving expression.
1: How could you have thought of such a thing? Without you, this house and your money would mean nothing.
0: You don't understand, Catherine. Look, pack your bags. Any hour, any minute, Max is liable to go through with his part of the deal.
1: Darling.
0: Please get started, Catherine. I'll phone the airline.
1: No, let me do it. You're much too upset.
0: All right. I'll start cleaning up my desk. If the London plane is sold out, get a seat on a plane going somewhere else. Anywhere.
1: Hello? This is Mrs. Parnell, Dr. Mead. Please come right over. Sam is terribly sick.
0: Catherine, give me that phone. Are you out of your mind?
1: No, dear, I'm not. But I'm afraid you are.
0: She didn't believe me. She thought I was cracking up. I grabbed the phone and called the airline myself. The best I could do was tomorrow's plane, 14 hours away. 14 hours I had to gamble on staying alive.
1: Sam, Dr. Mead was called away on an emergency, but he sent Dr. Ives to see you.
0: I don't want to see him.
1: But Sam, you must see him.
0: There's nothing the matter with me, I tell you. You've got to believe me, Doctor. That's why Max left town, don't you see? So he won't be connected with my death. But the guy he hired is waiting for me. It'll be any time, anywhere. I won't take a sedative. Keep away from me. Catherine, don't let him use that needle. Catherine! Catherine!
1: Sam, Dr. Mead was called away on an emergency, but he sent Dr. Ives to see you.
0: I don't want to see him.
1: But Sam, you must see him.
0: There's nothing the matter with me, I tell you. You've got to believe me, Doctor. That's why Max left town, don't you see? So he won't be connected with my death. But the guy he hired is waiting for me. It'll be any time, anywhere. I won't take a sedative. Keep away from me. Catherine, don't let him use that needle. Catherine! Catherine!

0: to a lot of men when they overwork. He says all you need is to rest and forget about business.
1: Dr. Ives, he knows all about everything, doesn't he? Except when I'm going to be killed. And how? And where?
2: As soon as my wife left the room, I jumped out of bed and dressed. I slipped down the back stairs, and before Catherine and the servant spotted me, I had my car out of the garage. I drove to the nearest precinct station. As I pulled up to the curb, I couldn't help noticing the yellow coupe that passed me and parked further up the street. I thought I saw the driver stare at me, but I wasn't sure. I couldn't afford to take any chances, so I got back into the car and drove on. Besides, I'd have been a fool to go to the police. If anything did happen to me, the police would notify the insurance company and Catherine would get nothing. I drove aimlessly around town. Then I happened to look in the rearview mirror. And there he was, the man in the yellow coupe. I tried to lose him in traffic. Across town and back. Still, he hung on. I swung into a parking lot and jumped out. I ran into the nearest building. I had to lose him. I had to. Just as I stepped into the elevator, my eyes suddenly focused on the office directory. Ryan Detective Agency. Investigations, property and personal protection. Room 1402.
3: Whatever you wish, Mr. Parnell. 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
2: It's got to be 24 hours a day. Your best man, and I want him to shoot to kill.
3: Well, that all depends. If the circumstances warrant...
1: Mr. Ryan, somewhere outside this office, in the hallway, or in the elevator, or on the street, a man I don't even know is waiting.

0: Catherine?
1: I'm right here, Sam.
0: What time is it?
1: It's 10 o'clock. Wouldn't you like some breakfast?
0: Breakfast? 10 in the morning? Catherine, get my clothes, the plane.
1: It took off an hour ago, darling. I canceled our reservations.
0: You canceled our
1: reservations? Sam, now listen to me. You're going to be all right. Dr. Ives says this...

0: Nelson, the man who was to be my bodyguard for the first 12-hour shift. We left the office together and picked up my car. As we drove back to the house, I watched for the yellow coupe.
1: Yes, there it was, keeping about a half a block behind us.
0: When we pulled into our driveway, the coupe kept on going and then turned to the next corner. I sprinted for the front door and slammed it.
2: Sam, is that you? Oh, darling, you gave me such a fright when you sneaked off this morning. Oh, what are you doing? What are you looking out of the window for?
1: I'm waiting for him to turn around. He'll drive past again.
2: Oh, Sam, you can't keep on like this. You're ill, don't you realize?
0: Sure. This is all my imagination. Catherine, tell the cook to fix dinner for one extra. Harrison will be eating with us. He's my bodyguard.
2: Bodyguard?
0: He's putting the car in the garage. He'll be along in a minute.
2: Well, I want you to get rid of him. There's absolutely no danger. Tell him to go.
0: Is that what you want? Why? Maybe you want me to be killed.
2: Oh, Sam.
0: Perhaps my insurance looks pretty good to you after all. And all the money that'll be coming in from that oil well.
2: Stop it. I can't take any more. I can't.
0: I'm sorry, Catherine. I guess I am sick. With fear. But everything's going to be all right, honey. I've told the detective agency to track down Max. We'll get word to him that the deal is off.
2: Yes, dear.
0: Max will call off his boy and I'll be safe. Then I won't need the bodyguard. That makes sense, doesn't it?
2: I suppose so.
0: Sure it does. We'll see Europe yet, Catherine. You and I... What's that?
2: Why, Sam, it was only a car backfiring.
0: How long will it take to find Max? A day? Two? Three? A week? What will happen in the meantime?
1: We played cards all evening. Catherine, Harrison, and I. But my mind was on another game. A game for my life.
0: Stationed outside my door in the big easy chair, reading from the stack of magazines. Or is he asleep, too? He mustn't be, because my life depends on him. But I've got to sleep. I must rest and sleep. I can't go on this way with no sleep. Midnight. Still sleep won't come. This maddening waiting, waiting for what? Perhaps if I read a while. Yes, I'll close the window. Sit up and read a while. Wait a minute, that sound. The radio. His radio in the yellow coupe. There in front of the house, it's him out there waiting for me, waiting to kill me. He's not waiting. He's getting out of his car. Harrison! Harrison, wake up! He's come for me. He's coming to the front door. Harrison! You won't get me. Not that easy, because all you'll find is Harrison sound asleep outside my door, because I'm going out this window now. Now, if I can make it to the garage without being seen...

headlights behind me. 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But it is. He turned the corner, too. All right, Max. I'll make your friend sweat for his 5,000. I'm going to cheat him out of it, Max, because he won't get me. Do you hear? I won't let him. I won't let him, Max. It's my life. And I'm still lucky, Sam. Do you hear? I'm going to win because I'm still lucky.

0: I heard the crash. I ran out as quick as I could.
1: The ambulance is on the way, Mrs. Parnell, but I'm afraid that...
0: I told you. Dr. Ives told me he was a sick man. That's why I hired you, Mr. Miller, to keep him from doing something foolish. And you drove him to this.
1: I followed my order, ma'am. I never let him out of my sight. When I saw him go to the bedroom window from where I was parked outside in my coupe, I figured he was going to jump. That's when I rang your doorbell.
0: And he thought you were someone who was going to... Oh, Mr. Miller, could that have been right? Could there have been someone?
1: Like Max? Maybe, Mrs. Parnell, but if I was a cheap bookie and your husband gave me $5,000 to kill him, I'd just take the money and float town. Why go through with a risky deal when you've already got the dough? No, it doesn't make sense. Like you said, ma'am, your husband was pretty sick. How sick? I guess nobody will ever know.

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0: Edgar Trevelyan had a small fishing boat to catch, and a diving suit, and a partner. His partner was called Fred Martin, and he came from London. Edgar trusted Fred, which was very silly of him.
1: Don't you see? We've got nothing to lose.
2: But isn't there some business about getting permission from the Coast Guard or the Treasury or something?
1: Nah, we don't want to bother about nonsense like that. Now listen. The Birkenhead was sunk in 1942. She was on her way from Cape Town with a shipment of gold.
2: Yes, I know all that. And I know she went down just off the point. I remember it well. But you don't think she's been allowed to sit there for 25 years, do you? They've been down there. They must have died for her.
1: Yeah, of course they have. They dived straight after it happened. They dived just after the war. And they've died three times since then.
2: Well, then, there won't be no gold left down there.
1: Oh, yes, there will. Because they haven't recovered anything. None of the divers ever came back to the surface. Old Edgar looked at me in disbelief, as well he might. It was an unlikely sounding story, but it was true. The Birkenhead's gold had never been recovered. So many lives had been lost trying to recover it that they put a stop to the attempts. The Coast Guards and the Treasury had forbidden it. There wasn't much at stake to make a determined, expensive effort really worthwhile. Not enough to interest the government or Lloyd's, but enough for me.
2: Why didn't the other divers come back to the service? What happened to them?
1: Yeah, they must have got their airlines caught between jagged rocks.
2: Oh, I don't like the sound of that. Could be something down there.

0: this is about it, isn't it? Otherwise, why do we leave the catch and row?
1: We left the catch because I don't want no one to see where we're diving. More rowing boats, they won't spot so easily.
0: Who do you expect is going to spot us anyway? We're miles on the coast and there's no ship in any
1: part. Oh, but there is the coast guard. And that's what I'm worried about. We're not supposed to be doing this, remember?

0: We'll put the helmet on before I eat the coffee.
1: Yeah, better get my phones on. Now, try yours.
0: Hello? Hello, all right. Can you hear me?
1: Yeah, I can hear you fine. All right, then. I'll just boat you in.

0: see anything yet?
1: No. Sorry, go slow. Just a beam of light from the torch. Then blackness outside of that. The fish is swimming across the beam. They look quite startled again.
0: Yeah, never mind the blasting fish. Flash downwards. Any masts? Any superstructure?
1: Wait a minute. No, nothing. I see better when I get right down to the seabed.
0: All right. I'll lower you down to 30 fathoms. Voice came through loud and clear from the intercom. I wanted to know why.

0: know why the divers never came back, why the airline was broken. And I hope that Edgar, over the intercom, will tell me. You see him?
1: Yes, I can see her all right. She's right in front of me, sitting on the sand as peacefully as you
0: please. Never mind the poetry. Get on board and find out where the boat is.
1: Yes, all right, I'll do that. Johnny, she doesn't look real. Like the sort of ghost ship. She's sitting quite upright on the sand, as if she's sailing toward me.
0: It goes in the forest, Hope. You'll need the blowtorch to get through. Let me know when you want it, and I'll lower it down.

0: all even. 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Better bring me up now, Fred.
1: But I didn't bring him up. I cut the air line.
0: All right, Fred. Bring me up. I'm starting to feel a bit funny. It may be the pressure. Being down too long. You better bring me up, Fred. Fred. Fred. Why don't you ask me? Fred. Can't you hear me? Can't you hear? Don't leave me down here, Fred. Fred. Bring me up. Fred. Please, Fred. Fred.

0: his last choking scream. 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
1: Fred, please, don't leave me, Fred.

0: I'm on Faraday.
1: Now, let me get this straight, Mr. Martin. You and your partner, Edgar, were out about 15 miles,
0: yes. Oh, I feel terrible about it, Sergeant. I tried to talk him out of it, didn't I, Pamela?
2: You can't blame yourself, Greg. He was an obstinate old fellow, old Edgar. Well, you know that, Inspector.
1: Sergeant, ma'am. What's your name, please? Were you also aboard the rowing boat?
2: Oh, no, I didn't know they were going to attempt it. When they discussed it the previous night, I thought Fred had talked Edgar out of it.
0: Miss Hastings is a very good friend of mine, Sergeant. Well, my fiancé, actually.
1: Oh, I see. And you thought that Edgar Trevelyan had been dissuaded. Is that it, Miss Hastings?
2: Well, that's it entirely. That's what I thought.
1: You know, of course, Mr. Martin, that salvage operations on the Birkenhead have been forbidden because so many divers lost their lives?
0: Yes, of course I know, Sergeant. And that's why I tried to talk Fred out of it. But you know what you Cornishmen are like. He insisted.
1: Yes. Yes, I see, sir. I'm surprised Edgar tried it. He must have known the stories.
2: What stories?
1: Oh, folks around here know them. The last couple of fellows who dived for that wreck didn't die of suffocation. Their airlines were intact.
0: What? How do you mean?
1: Well, we couldn't let the real story get out, of course. I say we, but it wasn't nothing to do with me, of course. But this is what I hear.
0: Look, man, get on with it.
2: Sit down. Gone, Sergeant.
1: Well, the first few tries were made. Well, the airline suddenly surfaced, whipping about a bit as the air blew out into nothing. They've been cut. Jagged sort of cuts.
0: Yes?
1: Then after that, they sent a man down with a specially sheathed, heavily armored airline it was impossible to cut through or break. He was the first of the ones who didn't die. Poor devil.
2: Why, poor devil, he didn't die.
1: Been better off if he had a done. He suddenly started to scream and shout down there. Going off his head, he was. They dragged him back as quickly as they could. Too quickly, probably. When they got him to the surface and back in the boat, he was insane. Screaming and thrashing about. It took 5 men to hold him down. But what
0: had happened down there?
1: Who knows? But he and the other two after him who tried spent the rest of their lives in an asylum, screaming about the terrible thing that haunted the Birkenhead. That ship down there is haunted, Mr. Martin. The gold is being protected by a ghost.
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0: heard of a watery grave, but a watery ghost. And that's something that Fred just couldn't fathom. But he wasn't put off. He could explain everything. Or at least, that's what he thought.
1: Don't be silly, Pam. You're as bad as those silly, superstitious people who live in Cornwall. People in this part of the world are known for their ghost stories, legends.
2: Well, what happened then? There's no denying that something happened. Those last couple of divers are still in institutions. Still raving mad. Something must have caused that to happen.
1: The bends.
2: What?
1: The bends. That's what was the matter with them. The bends are a very painful sort of a cramp. Only a thousand times worse. Divers get it when they're brought to the surface too fast. Some sort of thing, nitrogen, I think, sort of bubbles into the bloodstream. Get into the brain. Injure it badly. Badly enough to drive a man mad. And that's what happened.
2: You can't be sure.
1: Of course I'm sure. Look, I'll tell you what happened. They thought they saw something down there. Even that fool Edgar said the ship looked like a ghost ship. They thought they saw something, and then they panicked. They screamed to be brought up. And the men on the surface, also remembering what had happened in the past, anxious that nothing should happen to them, brought them up too quickly. When they hit the surface, the bends hit them. Nowadays, they would have been put into a decompression tank. But in those days, they probably just sat back and watched the fools go out of their minds. That's what happened, Pam. There's no ghost down there. There's no such thing as ghosts.

0: forget about it. We don't need that money as badly as all that.
1: Now, what are you talking about? You're talking rubbish.
0: I'm not. Let's go, Duffel. We can be
1: happy. Do you think I've gone to all this trouble to set the thing up, bribe the guy at the Admiralty, get the charge, work out the position, murder Edgar, and all for nothing? You must be mad.
0: I'm not mad, Fred. There's something evil about this spot. I can feel it. Can you?
1: No, I can't.
0: Something ominous, something evil. Something's trying to warn us.
1: Ah, shut up and help me on with my helmet.
0: But please, Fred, do as I
1: say. Look, are you going to help me or aren't you? Everybody's expendable in this business, you know. If you don't want to do it, I'll get somebody else.
0: Get rid of me like you got rid of Edgar, I suppose.
1: Well, don't push your luck too far. Murder is the only thing in life where you really do get two for the price of one. One murder or two murders, they only hang you once. Now, are you in, or do I get somebody else?
0: I love you, Fred. I'm in.

0: Johnny? Johnny? Are you all right?
1: Yes, of course I'm all right. Drop down beside the wreck. Peter was right. It does look like a ghost ship sailing over the sand.
0: What else do you see, Fred? What else?
1: Here's the hole in your cabana. And here's his lifeline, too.
0: Is his body there?
1: Yes, of course it's still here. Do you think he got up and walked away?
0: I'm scared, Fred. I have a feeling that anything could happen.
1: Well, keep it to yourself. I don't want to hear about what you're scared of.
0: All right, Fred. I won't say anything.
1: And just keep out of things until I shout for you to hoist the gold up.
0: All right. I'll wait. I mean, hurry,
1: Fred. Oh, for heaven's sake, stop nagging. Look, switch your intercom off. I don't want your voice in my ears all the time I'm doing this job.
0: Fred,
1: Do as I say. It's bad enough down here without your moaning in my ear like a voice of doom. Now switch it off. When I want you to haul in the gold, I'll give three tugs on the lifeline. Slow ones. If you get a lot of fast ones, then just pull me in. And switch on again if that happens. Otherwise, keep out of my hair.
0: All right, Fred.
1: Hello. Pamela, hello. Well, at least she does what she's told.
2: Like me, eh, Fred?
1: What was that?
2: I did as I was told in those...
1: Thicker voice.
2: Didn't do me very much good. You'll kill me, Fred.
1: Oh.
2: You murdered me.
1: Are you sitting around with that income up there?
2: Your hearing seems all right. Your hearing means that I'm murdered.
1: Don't mind it.
2: Not yourself. It's me. Your partner. Your dead partner. It's not a nice death, Fred. Suffocation in the nose. Look at me poor body. Look how I must have fished about. Hairline all entangled. Lifeline. I never thought you'd do that to me, Fred.

0: job.
1: You are poisoned. You're not going back up, right? Not with me. You're going to die down here. You're going to die like I die. Struggling to draw a breath. Trying to scratch your way out of this tin can. You're going to die,
2: Fred. I don't know what it is. There's no such thing as ghosts.

0: wrong?
1: Hey, nothing wrong. Yes, but keep your switch open. I want you to listen. Show me if you hear anything.
2: You won't hear anything, funny boy. You just as you would be.
1: Did you hear that, Pam?
0: Yes, I heard what you said. I'll keep listening.
1: Never mind what I see. Did you hear him?
0: Him? Beth, what are you talking about? What's wrong?
1: Nothing wrong. But didn't you hear anything but me?
2: He can't hear me, funny boy.
1: Didn't you hear that?
0: Yep, what? Hey, something wrong, isn't it, down there? I'm going to pull you up.
1: No. No, you're not. I'm not scared of any voices. I'm not going to give up a fortune just because a fool voice in my ear starts.
2: No, you'll give it up, Fred. You'll never get back alive.
1: Now listen. Even if you are a ghost, I'm not scared of you.
2: Oh, it's not me you've got to be worried about. But take a good look in front of you. Take a good look.
0: No!
2: You see what I mean? I'm nothing. That's the thing that's going to finish you off, Fred.

0: Oh, just relax. Give him an injection. That'll calm him down. Not in the facings, but really.
1: Suddenly said he heard voices down there. Yeah. I was listening. I could hear nothing. Then he suddenly screamed. No. I pulled him up. Been able to get any sense out of him.
0: Yes, I see. Now, Mr. Martin, what was it that you saw? What was it?
2: It wasn't real. It was all the evil wartime enclosed in one hideous, unbelievable form. It was horrible, disgusting, impossible.
0: Now, just relax. Relax. Try to sleep. It's the bends, you see, Miss Hastings. It can play funny tricks with a man's brain. It can cause damage, permanent damage.
1: You mean it'll always be like...
0: I'm afraid so. But don't worry. We'll keep him here. He'll be safe.
1: Oh, no. That's worse than death.
3: Worse than death, eh, Fred?
1: What was
0: that? He's hearing voices again, you see. Very sad.
3: They think you're imagining me, Fred. They can't hear me. But you're not imagining things. I'm here with you. And I'll be with you.

dear, dear. At least Fred won't be short of someone to talk to, will he? Edgar's always there. And I don't know why Fred makes such a fuss about this horrible monster on the ocean bed. It happens to be a personal friend of mine. Down here.

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0: 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Where are we going? Through the creaking door? Of course.
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0: The Knives of El Melik, a story of freelance diplomacy, intrigue, and mystery in the Far East. K.C. Smith and his native assistant, Ali, invade a coffee house in Aswan in the guise of Wadi Fareg Arabs. They are seeking information relative to an uprising under the leadership of Melik Pasha, instigator and organizer of the Jihad, or Holy War. Their disguise is detected. They are captured and confined in a dungeon from which they are released by Amira, a native princess held by El Melik as a slave girl. In attempting to escape from the coffee house, KC, Ali, and Amira are trapped by Melik Pasha's henchmen in the anteroom to the Pasha's private quarters.
1: Those fellows will have to pass through this room to report our escape to the Pasha. Ali, in case they think to examine these wall hangings and look behind them...
2: I understand, Kasi. Amira is our prisoner.
1: Right. Quiet now. Here they come.
3: By the red beard of the prophet, I do not understand how the roomy dog and his helper escaped from the cage in the cellar.
4: It were impossible, Hasim, unless...
3: Unless? What do you mean?
4: Unless they received assistance from someone in the house.
3: And you believe, Mohammed?
4: I believe it indeed strange that Amira, who saw the star of Mohammed on the breast of the unbeliever, should suddenly refute our word.
3: Amira! By Allah, Habib, you are right. The woman is the daughter of Shaitan, in league with the spies. Yet, how did she release them? Yusuf stands before the dungeon door. He would have seen her.
5: Hasim! What is the meaning of this commotion in my antechamber? Have you all been stricken by the blight that ye chatter like camp women?
3: Master. We come to report that he is Mohammed, and I have just returned from the dungeon. And the roomy dog and his men have gone, Master.
5: Have what? Cease your stuttering. What have they?
3: They have vanished, Master.
5: Vanished? Oh. You doddering old...

0: father's house with his person.
1: A passage? Where is it?
0: There, behind those hangings, is a panel which opens into a narrow passageway.
1: Ah.
0: Stairs lead down to other panels in the walls of the two dungeons.
1: Examine the passageway at once. And tell me, friend Mohammed, are there other secrets in your father's house of which I have not been informed?
0: None, master. Why the former owner of this house built the passage, I do not know. I came upon it by accident long after my father came into possession of the property.
1: Enough. Hasim, take men and lights. Examine the passageway and dungeons thoroughly at once. If these prisoners have escaped, they must still be in the house. Find them.
2: Hearing is obeying, master. Mohammed, you will show me this passageway. You others will search the house and... Ah, look, master.
1: Huh?
2: There on the floor below the wall hanging. Is that not the hem of a barco?
1: Yeah, you are right, my Hasim. There, your blade, you there at the door. Now, Mohammed, Hasim, strike through the drapes.
3: One moment, Excellency.
2: Oh, master, it is Cathy Smith.
1: And so the lone wolf is trapped once more. And Amira, what means this?
3: It means, Malik Pasha, that the lady is our prisoner. And if you or one of your men stop us from leaving here, Ali will drive his shotgun through her heart. Now, get away from that door.
1: Not so fast, friend. The Lady Amira has some explaining to do. And you also. Tell me, Cassie Smith, how did you manage to get out of the cellar chamber and into this room?
3: Ali stumbled onto the method of opening the panel from our chamber and we...
0: The dog lies, master. The lower panel cannot be opened from inside the dungeon. The woman must have opened it for them.
4: It is useless, Cassie, my friend. Mohammed speaks the truth. Malik Pasha, these two are my friends.
1: Mm.
4: It is true. I freed them from the dungeon and brought them here.
1: So, you freed them. Well, my child, for that you will receive just punishment. Cassie Smith, Ali, lay aside your weapons or be cut to pieces by the knives of El Malik.
5: What is written, Cassie. The hand of Allah is lifted from us. We can do nothing against the dogs now.
6: Right, but watch for opportunities.
3: All right, Malik Pasha. Put us back in your cage.
1: You shall continue to be my guests until I decide upon your fate. But I shall place you where there is no chance of escape.
2: The Temple of Talman, Excellency.
1: Exactly, Hasim. On the Isle of the Elephant. And see that our guests are comfortably chambered in the crypts beneath the temple.
2: And the woman, master?
1: Amira? We shall find a place for her also, Hasim. But go now. Cassie and his dog must be on the island before daylight.

0: In thick, impenetrable darkness, far beneath the ruined temple of Tolman on the island of the elephants, opposite the city of Aswan in the River Nile, Casey and Ali discussed their probable fate and the slim possibilities of escape.
1: There isn't much doubt of El-Malik's intentions, Ali. We're going to stay here until it pleases him to put us out of his way. And that isn't going to be pleasant.
2: Therefore, my friend, we must not be here when it pleases that offspring of the evil one to send for us.
1: No? Easier said than done. There's no Amira here to help us out through secret panels. By the way, I wonder what they did with her.
2: She is a brave child, Kasi. I do not like to contemplate her fate.
1: No, nor I. Got any matches? They stripped me clean of everything in my garments.
2: As they did me, Habib.
1: Have you any idea where we are?
2: No more than you. The Temple of Tolman, sometimes known as the Temple of Kings, has for centuries been nothing but ruins. The existence of these crypts has long since been forgotten, or so it was thought. They are almost inaccessible.
1: Oh, I'm not so sure of that. They blindfolded us when we came in. It seemed we walked only a short distance underground. I'd like to know the exact lay of the land, how far we are from the riverbed.
2: Do you notice a peculiarity about the floor and the walls of this crypt, Kasi, and this stone bench upon which we sit?
1: Peculiar? What do you mean?
2: The floor. It is wet, and the walls are smooth and damp.
1: Well, that's what makes me believe we're close to the riverbank. The dampness may be caused by seepage.

0: We're on an island and probably close to water. And furthermore, if we can only...
1: Shh. You heard that? Stones do not fall in such a place as this of their own volition.
2: Sidi, Ali.
0: Don't answer, Ali. The sound of your voice might give you away.
2: Kasi Smith, it is Suleiman. Here, above your head.
3: Suleiman, the Beshawin, where are you?
2: Up near the ceiling of the crypt.
1: Make a light that we may see you.
2: I have no matches, no tapers. I am in the mouth of a small passage opening close to the ceiling. I have a rope with me. Listen closely. Amira is here, confined in a nearby crypt.
0: Amira here? And Melik Pasha?
2: We'll be here soon. I have overheard the guards talking.
0: Can you fasten that rope up there somewhere and let it down to us?
2: Yes, a moment until I...
1: That stone door, it is opening. Wait, Suleiman, with the rope.
4: Bring the lights closer, Daud.
5: My guests. And they have not flown from their quarters this time. It is unfortunate, Kasi, my friend, that the Shahzadi Amira is not here to assist you.
3: Well, well, well. Our friends of the coffee house, eh? We are honored, Excellency.
5: At your service, gentlemen. My servants have cared for you well. There is nothing you desire, within reason, of course.
3: Oh, nothing, Excellency. We're perfectly comfortable.
1: With perhaps one exception.
5: The exception, Ali?
1: Your absence is much more desirable than your presence.
5: Spoken like a true son of the desert, Ali. And when the time comes, I shall remember your wish. These quarters are a trifle gloomy, but you will not object to that after tomorrow's sunset.
3: Sunset tomorrow. The beginning of the Feast of Ramadan. So you're going to move us, eh?
5: That depends largely upon how you look at it.
3: Come to the point, Melik. What do you want?
5: The answer to two simple questions. If the replies prove satisfactory, you shall both go free tomorrow at sunset. Otherwise...
3: Well?
5: Otherwise, your mutilated bodies will be found floating in the Nile on the second day of Ramadan.
3: What do you want?
5: The exact location of the Cairo headquarters of the Ghost Corps and the password... which admits one to the presence of your chief, Sidi Baker.
3: You'll very likely find Sidi Baker soon enough. The password of the Corps? I've forgotten it.
5: Perhaps Ali's memory is not as faulty as that of his master?
1: It seems, Excellency, that Ali's memory has suddenly and unaccountably failed him.
5: You force me to extreme measures, my friends. Daud, bind the arms behind him. Hassim! The irons are heated.
6: White hot, master. The charcoal brazier heats quickly.
5: Place it there. I regret deeply, gentlemen, the necessity of having to resort to such crude methods, but I have no time to waste. By speaking now, you may save yourself much pain and sightless eyes.
3: Well, if your methods aren't exactly modern, Melik, they're at least efficient and true to character. Go as far as you like.
5: Then we shall begin with you, my friend. Hassim. The iron?
6: Ready, master.
5: As neatly, as slowly as possible, Hassim. Prolong the operation and commence with the left eye first. Begin.

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1: Good evening, friends. This is your host to welcome you through the creaking door into the inner sanctum. Come in, please do come in. Our little place may not be a mansion, but it has its advantages. For one thing, it's thoroughly scare condition. The scream pipes are always in good working order, and we're very proud of our hot and cold running slaughter. And the rent's quite reasonable, too. We get a cut break. As the trunk murderer caught by the police and asked for the whereabouts of his latest victim murmured, "It's in the bag."
2: Tonight's Inner Sanctum mystery, Birdsong for a Murderer, was written by Lou Vittus and stars Ted Osborne in the role of Carl with Arlene Blackburn as Elaine.
1: Well, you've had your warning. Whatever happens from now on, you asked for. Just be sure the family is provided for. And now to our happy little anecdote for tonight. Birdsong for a Murderer.
3: My name is Carl Warner. An undistinguished sort of name, but I'm an undistinguished sort of man, so the name fits, I guess. I'm not a young man any longer, but I don't mind that. I wasn't very happy when I was young. Now, well, at least I'm not unhappy. And late at night, after Elaine has gone upstairs to bed, she's my wife. She's very pretty and younger than I am, and maybe I made a mistake in marrying her, but anyway, late at night, I go into the room where I keep the birds, and then, listening to them sing, I get as close to happiness as I can expect. I stay an hour, and then I cover their cages. And then they know it's time to sleep, and they sleep. Even on the stormiest of nights. And this was a stormy night. The birds were still, and I turned to go upstairs when someone knocked at the front door. It was late. We know very few people. We kept to ourselves mostly, Elaine and I, so I worried a little when I opened the door. Yes?
4: Mind if I come in, Mr. Warner? It's kind of damp out.
3: Oh, no, of course not. You seem to know me.
4: I do, don't I?
3: But I don't know you.
4: My name is Brule, Chester Brule.
3: How do you do?
4: Well, I'd do better if I was sitting down.
3: I'm sorry. Please.
4: Thanks.
3: Chester Brule. I still don't
4: remember. Doesn't matter.
3: What did you want?
4: Nice place you got here. Much nicer than Cragmont.
3: Cragmont?
4: Cragmont Asylum for the Insane.
3: You work there?
4: I used to work there.
3: This is all very interesting.
4: Funny thing happened just before I left. One of the inmates escaped. Very neat job. Was help from the outside. Disappeared. Made quite a sensation.
3: It must happen frequently.
4: Not as frequently as all that. Besides, this baby was a homicidal lunatic.
3: Homicidal?
4: That's right.
3: I don't see what all this has to do with me.
4: I didn't say it had. There was one funny thing about this inmate.
3: Was there?
4: Loved canaries. Loved to listen to them sing. Psychiatrists at Cragmont found it very interesting. Birdsong was the only thing that kept the murderous impulse down. Mr. Warner, I'm out of work.
3: That's too bad.
4: You're not doing badly. Nice house, furnishings. Didn't I hear canaries singing before I come into the house?
3: Maybe you did.
4: So, 5,000 in the morning?
3: No.
4: I think yes. Otherwise, Cragmont will be happy to hear from me. 11 Crescent Place, room 2B in the morning. You can show me the door now.
3: Of course.
4: Good night, Mr. Warner. Till we meet again.
3: I watched him go into the blackness, and the blackness swallow him. And then I went back into the house. I stopped at the foot of the stairs leading to the bedrooms. And then I turned and went into the aviary. The birds were quiet. I thought for a moment of taking the covers off the cages and letting the birds sing. And then I thought that night it might be better if I didn't let the birds sing.
4: Okay. Who it? Oh, couldn't wait till morning, huh? I didn't expect... Wait, that knife. No! Oh, I shouldn't have let you... Surprise! Oh!
3: It had been a bad night. I couldn't have slept more than 2 or 3 hours. Fortunately, Elaine and I had separate rooms, and at breakfast the next morning, she was fresh and young and beautiful.
5: Carl? Why are you staring at me in that funny way?
3: Nothing. You really shouldn't read at meals.
5: Oh, it's only the paper. So many exciting things happen, I can't wait till I get to them.
3: Still...
5: Oh, isn't that terrible?
3: What is?
5: A man was murdered last night. Not very far from here. Crescent Place.
3: Crescent Place?
5: Huh. It's an odd name. Chester Brewer. Carl, your coffee cup.
3: I'm sorry, but I wish you wouldn't read the paper.
5: It says that his canary... He had a canary, Carl. Was singing when the landlady found the body. Oh, that's pathetic.
3: Elaine, I told you not to read that paper.
5: Darling.
3: Give it to me.
5: Carl, you're tearing the paper up. What's the matter?
3: Well, I'm nervous this morning.
5: I don't remember your ever having been like this before.
3: I told you I was nervous.
5: Look, darling, why don't you go into the aviary? Listen to the birds for a while. You love them so, and they have such a nice effect on you.
3: I went into the aviary, as she suggested, and listened to the birds. It was quite a little while before I stopped trembling.
5: Carl?
3: Yes, dear?
5: Come into the kitchen.
3: All right.
5: I've been washing the breakfast dishes, darling, and found this among them.
3: The carving knife.
5: Isn't that funny? And besides, look at it. The blade's all covered with brown stains.
3: I see.
5: Sure, I washed it after dinner last night. Did you use it for anything?
3: No, darling. Give it to me. I'll wash it now.
5: Oh, I can do it. I just wondered. Oh, the door, will you...
3: No, give me the knife. You answer the door.
5: But...
3: I said you answer the door.
5: Well, all right, but there's nothing to shout about. I don't know what's the matter with you this morning.
3: I washed the knife. Quickly but carefully. Very quickly but very carefully. Didn't take long. The stains hadn't hardened much. The brown stains.
5: Carl?
3: Yes?
5: Someone to see you, a man.
3: What does he want?
5: Well, he didn't say, except that it was important.
3: I'll go see him.
5: He said he's a lieutenant from the police.
3: There are 17 steps between the kitchen and our living room. I know, because I counted them while I was walking to see Lieutenant Gregg of the police. 17 steps to make my face polite, relaxed, smiling. But would I be able to hide the trembling of my hands? You're Lieutenant Gregg. My wife said you wanted to see me.
6: That's right.
3: Have I been parking in the wrong place again?
6: I'm afraid this isn't so simple.
3: Oh, you're beginning to frighten me. What is it about?
6: Murder.
3: Oh?
6: Mr. Warner, did you know a man named Chester Brewer?
3: Chester Brewer? Well, I can't say offhand. I've such a bad memory for names. I may or may not. Why?
6: He's the man who was murdered last night.
3: Well, if I'd murdered him, I'd certainly remember his name.
6: course, of course. You understand this is just routine. You see, we found your name and address in Brule's address book.
3: I see.
6: We thought you might be able to help us.
3: The fact that my name was in his address book doesn't prove
6: it. Anything? Of course not. Would the fact that Brule used to be an attendant in an insane asylum mean anything to you?
3: Why should it mean anything to me?
6: Well, I didn't say it should, Mr. Warner. I just...
3: Well, it doesn't.
6: Well, I guess that's that. Sorry to have bothered you, but we have to check every possible lead.
3: I understand.
6: I'll be going along now.
3: Well, let me take you to the door.
6: Funny thing, there was a birdcage in Brule's room with a canary in it, singing its head off.
3: Oh? Well, lots of people are fond of canaries.
6: Oh, sure. What was funny about it is that Brule's landlady swear Brule never had a bird.
3: That is funny.
6: Way it looks, the killer knifed Brule and then left the cage and the bird in it behind him. Doesn't make any sense unless you figure the guy who killed Brule was insane.
3: Lieutenant Gregg of the police walked down the front path, across the sidewalk to a small black car and drove away. I shut the front door. The birds had been quiet, but the slam of the door maybe started them off. And I knew that somehow I would have to get the cage and the bird in it out of Brule's room. I didn't know how I'd do it, but I'd do it, no matter how insane it was. It was dark when I got to Crescent Place. Dark on a lonely street. There was no one in front of the house. Nothing to show that a man had died inside, horribly, the night before. Blood welling from his throat. The door was open. There was a dim light in the vestibule, leaving the stairs beyond in darkness. I went up them to the second floor. There was no one in the corridor. The door of 2B opened, and I went in. There was no light. The moon cast a pale glimmer over the room, and someone in a chair near the window. For a moment, I thought it was Brule, but there was no blood. And then I realized it was a policeman in uniform asleep. The cage was near the sleeping man. Would his sleep be sound enough? I reached out, lifted the cage, reached the door, and closed it.

0: That would be a problem. I should have killed it instead. I left it at a pet shop where I'd gone and done business once, and then went home.
1: Carl?
0: Yes?
1: Oh, I'm so glad you're home, dear. That Lieutenant Gregg is here again. He's in the bird room, dear.
0: The bird room?
1: Yes. I was in there with him for a while, but then I couldn't stand all the noise. Excuse me, Carl, but you know I don't like their singing.
0: Why did you take him to the bird room?
1: Well, he asked me to.
0: All right. I'll go in there now.
1: Well, don't let him keep you very long, darling. You're not well.
0: I'll try not to let him keep me. Lieutenant Gregg.
2: Hello, Mr. Warner. Quite a collection of canaries you got here.
0: Yes, I have.
2: You like them, huh?
0: I wouldn't be likely to keep them otherwise, would I?
2: Yeah, suppose not. Were you home all last night?
0: Of course. That is still about Chester Brule's murder.
2: Uh-huh. Your wife and you sleep in the same room, huh?
0: That's none of your... No.
2: More convenient that way. Only trouble is she couldn't swear to your being around all night.
0: Why should she have to?
2: No reason at all, just the way a policeman's mind works. Funny thing happened a little while ago. Somebody walked into Brule's room and walked right out again. With that birdcage.
0: Weren't the police guarding the room?
2: Supposed to be, but we slipped up. Say, remember my mentioning I thought the man who'd killed Brule and left the birdcage behind him must be insane?
0: You did say something of the sort.
2: Yep. And then there's the fact that Brule used to work with insane people. Begins to mesh, huh?
0: I know very little about police work.
2: Well, I hope I'm not boring you. Anyway, it occurs to me maybe I'd better take a trip up to Cragmount.
0: I suppose going to asylums or any place else is a part of your job.
2: Sure, sure. Did I mention Cragmount was an asylum?
0: Why, you must have.
2: Yeah.
0: That is
2: it. Yeah. I'll run up there, and I wouldn't be surprised if I get all the answers. What do you think?
0: I think I'm going to...
1: Carl, I...
0: What is it, Elaine?
1: Well, it's so late. I thought...
2: I can take a hint, Mrs. Warner. Don't bother showing me the door.
1: Night. He seems like a very nice man. Carl, stop it.
0: What?
1: That stare. If I didn't know you so well, I'd say you were going mad.
0: Go to bed, Elaine.
1: All right, darling. Oh, Carl, look.
0: Look at what?
1: Through the window. The garden. Lieutenant Gregg didn't go away. He's down there.
0: Get away from the window. Go to bed.
1: Well, I'm going. He looks as if he's waiting down there for something. For what, Carl?
0: I knew what he was waiting for. Elaine went to bed. To sleep. I went to my room. I didn't put the lights on. From my window, I could see him. It was very still in the house and outside. I went away from the window. Sat down. I knew I mustn't go to sleep. Things happen when you sleep. Terrible things. But I hadn't slept well the night before. Not well at all. And there'd been the strain of the day. It was night now, and dark.

0: Gargan? Gargan?
1: I was right. Only it wasn't Gargan. I'm cold. Cold.
2: Oh, it's such a lovely morning, Carl.
3: Lovely.
2: I looked for Lieutenant Gregg as soon as I got up. He wasn't in the garden anymore.
3: He must have got tired, gone home, or... We're back to headquarters, wherever policemen go.
2: Oh, dear, that's the Swenson's dog. And he got into our garden again. I'll have to get him out.
3: Helene, don't.
2: Darling, he'll dig up all the flowers looking for bones. I'd better go.
3: Helene! Maybe he won't be there. Maybe somehow the truth isn't the truth and I'm not...
4: Helene! Where are you?
2: Oh,
4: come
2: under the tree. Here.
3: What?
2: Look. Lieutenant Gregg. His throat...
3: Come inside.
2: All right.
3: The kitchen.
2: Oh, Carl, where are you going?
3: The kitchen.
2: Oh, what are you doing?
3: The drawer, silverware. Yes. Yes, it's here.
2: The carving knife.
3: That's right.
2: Well, I thought you washed it last night. I guess you didn't.
3: You'd be wrong. I did wash it last night.
2: The stains are still there. The brown stains.
3: These are fresh ones. Elaine, get out of my way. I've got to go to the bird room.
2: Oh, Carl, please don't go away from me. Carl!
3: I was holding the carving knife in my hand. I started to put it down. And then I held onto it anyway. It would make taking the covers off the cages awkward, but I held onto it anyway.
0: The birds were still. They'd remain still. Unless I took the covers off.
3: Helene.
2: Carl, you must tell me. What's wrong?
3: Don't come any closer.
2: But...
3: Helene, please. Not any closer.
2: You've got that knife in your hand?
3: Yes.
2: The one with the brown stains. Oh, Carl.
3: Shh, don't say anything.
2: Carl, the night before last...
3: Helene. Don't ask questions. That's dangerous.
2: You were out of the house?
3: No.
2: Last night, when Lieutenant Gregg was killed...
3: I was asleep.
2: You have the knife, Carl?
3: Yes.
2: Give it to me.
3: No.
2: Please, Carl.
3: No, stay where you are.
2: All right. You may keep the knife. Because... Look, Carl.
0: A revolver?
2: Yes. Lieutenant Gregg's revolver.
0: I looked at her. There was a flush on her cheek. She was fresh and young and very beautiful and quite insane. Helene, give that to me.
2: Oh, no. No, I took it from Lieutenant Gregg last night. After he stopped crying. He always... cry when you...
0: Helene.
2: I didn't like the way you'd been looking at me, Carl. You were thinking bad things about me. You were thinking that maybe you'd have to send me back to Craigmount.
0: I wasn't.
2: You were, Carl. I knew you were. After Chester Bull died.
0: Helene.
2: Stop where you are.
0: All right,
2: keep your hand away from the birdcage. Don't pull the covers off! Don't! Carl. Carl, I've hurt you.
1: Never mind.
2: But I didn't want to. Oh, Carl, are you going to cry like the others?
1: I'll try not to.
2: Because... I wouldn't like that.
1: I know.
2: I'm sorry I hurt you.
1: Doesn't matter. It was my fault. I loved you too well. I really killed those others. Not you, my dear.
2: Oh, that's a very silly thing to say. And I'll become quite angry. I am quite angry! Carl, you silly. You pulled the covers off the cage. Carl! Oh, Carl, I'm speaking to you. Those birds, I don't like them. Huh? Oh. Oh, poor Carl. He's dead. I loved him. Now he's dead. But anyway, he didn't cry. He didn't cry.
4: Well, there it is, the story of a couple of lovebirds who, instead of billing and cooing, went in for killing and shooting. Of course, it was all little Elaine's idea. All Carl did was cover up. Too bad he got shot for it. However, the police would have nabbed him for murder anyway. So you could say he paid a high cover charge.
5: Be with us again next week at this same time for another Inner Sanctum Mystery. 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
1: Mister, you suppose you can fix this horn for me?
2: I don't know. The mouthpiece is kind of worn, I guess. Has some dents in it.
1: See, here on the bell?
2: Well, I dropped it one day.
1: No, I don't want a new one. This old horn's good enough for me.
2: I've had it a long time. It's got sentimental value, you know.
1: Huh?
2: No, I don't care what it costs, but I need it pretty quick. Got to play a big job, see?
1: Me?
2: Well, I haven't exactly played for some time, but...
1: Huh?
2: Well, that's why my horn's so out of shape. I stuff a mute into it once in a while and give it a toot, you know, real soft so as not to disturb folks. But I get complaints just the same. Noise, people say. You know how it is. But this job I'm going to play there, this is the thing, believe me. How soon can you get it fixed?
1: No, don't toot it.
2: Excuse me, but you know how it is. A fellow doesn't like to have another people blow his horn. You a musician? I see. Well, I thought you might be. Got all these instruments hanging around here. Nice harps you got there. You sell many harps? Don't, huh? Now, I like harp music. Swell instrument, the harp, but... give me the old brass thing. I'm a trumpeter boy, that's me. Nothing like the trumpet, I always say.
1: Old-fashioned? Well, sure, I had it a long time.
2: No, you can have those fancy new jobs. I'll stick to the old-fashioned one. Nice balance, beautiful tone. Even with a mute. No, you can't sell me a new one, thanks. The boss gave me this, and he wouldn't like it if I swapped it for a new one. He's got old-fashioned ideas. And so have I. I got a lot of respect for the boss. He's got a tough job, but he handles it. The only thing is these characters.
1: Well, I suppose I'm a character, too. Aren't we all?
2: Sure. You got people working for you? Well, you know how it is. You can take this so much and then, boom, that's all, brother.
1: Yeah, I admire the boss's patience.
2: He stands for a lot. Yeah, even from me. Why, for instance, I don't know if I got any lip anymore. But the boss, he doesn't care. I got a job as long as I want it. Good job, too. Practically nothing to do. And now I'm going to get to play a big date. I think I am. I'm pretty sure anyway, so that's why I want to get the horn fixed, so as to be all ready for it, you know?
1: Huh?
2: Oh, something the boss said the other day. Sure hope my hunch is right. Anyway, I want to be prepared.
1: A week? Well, can't you fix it sooner than that?
2: Well, all right. Do your best for a broken-down old trumpet player that's got a big job coming up. Thanks. You don't mind me bending your ear while you work, do you? If you got anything more important, just say so. I like to talk to people. Bosses, I go yada-da-yada all day long. He shuts me up. But people... Yeah, most people give me a pain. Yeah. Like last Sunday.
1: Huh?
2: You run across a lot of odd characters in this racket. I overheard this fellow and this gal.
1: No, I wasn't what you call it, eavesdropping. I just heard it. Now, I was sitting on the back porch polishing up the horn there.
2: Pretty near polished right through it, haven't I? Waiting for the boss to give me a chance to play a job. I'm just sitting there with a can of brass polish and a rag, and pretty soon I hear voices. They couldn't see me on the porch.
3: Boy, give me a kiss, man, she said.
4: Give me a kiss, man.
3: You love me, hon?
4: Sure do, man.
3: Well, I love you, woman.
4: Ain't you scared, man?
3: Scared of what?
4: Scared of me.
3: Well, scared of what?
4: Well, if he comes back and finds you kissing me, he's going to give you lumps on your head.
3: He ain't going to give me no lumps on my head.
4: He's awful hardy, man.
3: So am I. I wish you'd come marry me.
4: Can't marry you. I'm married already.
3: Said you loved me.
4: Sure.
5: Well, if you never had no husband, would you come and marry me?
4: Well, I might, man. But I got a husband.
5: You have now.
4: What do you mean?
5: I said if you hadn't got no husband, would you marry me?
4: I said yes.
5: Well, all right.
4: What you talking, man?
5: I ain't just talking, woman.
4: You know you oughtn't to covet your neighbor's wife.
5: Why not?
4: Good book says not to.
5: Does, huh?
4: Sure does.
5: Well, I sure covet you.
4: You hadn't ought to.
5: Oh, that's for the birds.
4: Don't talk that way.
5: Why not?
4: Well.
5: You see? You ain't got no answer. See?
4: If my husband comes back...
5: If I hit him on the head with a limb off a elm tree...
4: Now, what are you talking, man?
5: I said I wasn't just talking.
4: You hit him on the head awful hard?
5: Well, pretty hard.
4: You'd kill him?
5: Well, kind of.
4: Dead?
5: Sure, dead.
4: What for?
5: You know what for, woman.
4: You tell me what for.
5: You know what for.
4: You tell me, man.
5: Why, for you, woman.
4: To marry me?
5: Sure to marry me.
4: Oh, be dog.
5: Would you come marry me if I hit him on the head with a limb off a elm tree, woman?
4: Why, if you killed him dead, man, why, sure I would.
1: What do you know about that? Huh? Yeah, it's just the way I heard it. Whilst I was polishing this little old horn out there on the back porch. Hey, I forgot the middle valve sticks a little bit. Dry maybe, huh? Yeah, that's the way I heard it. Last Sunday. Huh? Do? Well, I thought I'd better tell the boss. You know, people plotting to murder somebody, people running away with each other's wife. That's not good, I said to myself. What? Sure, I knew who they were. Yeah, a couple of the boss's people. Well, I recognized their voices. So I went to the boss and I told him. I said, boss, there's goings on here you don't know about, I said. I say that boss of mine is smarter than all get out. He heard them, too. Well, what are you going to do, boss, I said. What are you going to do? Look out, you're putting your drop the horn. I said, what are you going to do? Well, sir, he just kind of sighed. He said, son, I don't know what I'm going to do. I just can't figure it out. I've been a good boss to all these folks, haven't I? I said, sure, you're the best boss anybody ever had. You're too good, boss, I said. They take advantage of you. I said, look, you keep me sitting around doing nothing. I ain't played a job since I don't know when. So why do I not get high someday and blow my stack, I said. You're so good to everybody, I said. They take advantage of you. My son, he said, where would you get reefers? Well, I said, they're selling them all over the place. They're just a bunch of ungrateful... Well, I said a word I wouldn't repeat. And he just sighed again. He said, I got a lot of work to do. Then I come away. Huh? Well, busy. Excuse me. Well, I'll be back. A week, you said? Thanks. Take good care of the horn. It's a keepsake.

0: you. You got my horn ready yet?
1: Oh, take another week, huh? Oh, that's a shame. Can I take a look at it? I feel funny without it. Thanks. That feels good. Oh, boy, will I make a big old noise with you. Okay. Thanks, mister, but hurry it up, will you? Busy? Oh, I got time. Besides, I can watch you working on a horn. Thanks. Don't mind me. Remember I told you about that couple I heard from the back porch? Yeah. I was sitting alongside the window last night. I heard him again. Oh, man. I heard her first. Just whispering to him.
2: What'll he do with him?
3: No need to whisper. Pa and Ma is asleep.
2: Sure hit him over the head, man.
3: I sure did, didn't I? I can hit pretty hard.
2: He's sure a dead one, man.
3: I said to him, hey. When he turned around, I hit him over the head.
2: What are we going to do with him now?
3: Hide him somewheres.
2: Then we go get married?
3: Sure. When they find him, they'll think he just got hit with something. Nobody will know we done it.
2: We done it?
3: Sure. You got him to come out here, didn't you, woman?
2: But you hit him over the head.
3: Sure, I hit him over the head. But I hit him for you.
2: How soon we going to get married?
3: Soon as they find him.
2: When'll that be?
3: Right soon, I hope.
2: You want to kiss me, man?
3: I sure do, woman.
2: Now you don't have to covet me anymore.
3: I sure don't, woman. How you feel?
2: What do you mean, how I feel?
3: How you feel since you got no husband no more?
2: How you expect I feel, man?
3: Tell me.
2: I don't feel no different.
3: Don't he?
2: Should I ought to feel different?
3: No.
2: You feel different since you went and busted him on the head?
3: Me? No, I never feel different.
2: Said he does.
3: He don't feel anything. Not him.
2: I guess not. But he sure looked different.
3: When you're dead, you're dead.
2: Reckon he went to heaven in a handbasket?
3: Reckon he didn't go no place.
2: Not the other place, neither?
3: You talk foolish, woman.
2: Well, anyhow.
3: What anyhow?
2: We're going to get married.
3: Why, sure.
2: You know any preacher?
3: Preacher?
2: To get married with.
3: Oh, I don't know no preachers.
2: What are we going to tell a preacher when we go to get married?
3: We don't tell him nothing.
2: Have to tell him something. He won't marry us.
3: Like what?
2: Like who you and me is and all that. Was we married before and stuff?
3: Ain't you never told no fibs, woman?
2: Told fibs? I told whoppers.
3: Well, then we tell the preacher some whoppers.
2: You're awful smart, ain't you, man?
3: I guess there ain't nobody no smarter, I guess.
2: No, sir.
3: No, sir.
2: Say, you tell them whoppers when you say you love me, man?
3: He wasn't no whopper.
2: Better not be.
3: I wouldn't have hit him over the head if I was telling whoppers to you, woman.
2: That's so, ain't it?
3: Sure is.
2: You want to kiss me again?
3: I don't mind.
2: Wait a minute. You sure you love me?
3: Up to bust, I do.
2: Well, then, what are you waiting for?
3: I ain't waiting. Gimme.
2: Yes, sir, man.
3: Thank you kindly. Hey, who's out there sticking his head out of that wind?
2: Where? Oh, it's Paul. Paul, you fool! You stop sticking your long nose into our face, you hear me?
3: Is that the way to talk to your pa, huh?
2: Pa, you're no fool!
3: You hadn't ought to talk that way to your pa, woman.
2: You know what I'm going to do, man?
3: What?
2: I'm going to take and throw my pa and my old lady out of this here house now.
3: What for?
2: This here's my house now. Now that this thing's dead. And I'm boss in my own house. Not a pair of old fools like my pa and my old lady.
3: You hadn't ought to do that, woman.
2: No, I hadn't, man.
3: Seems like it says something in the good book about honoring your old lady and your old man.
2: Well, it ain't no worse than killing, man.
3: Just about the same as killing, I figure.
2: Well, that's a horse apiece, man. I bust one commandment, you bust another. It's a horse apiece.
3: Doggone if it ain't.
2: Yeah.
3: You're as bad as me. Kiss me, woman.

I said to the boss, "Boss, that fella killed that other fella," I said. "He murdered him," I said. "I heard him talking about it." He just shook his head and he sighed again. I said, "Boss, what are you going to do about it?" And he shook his head. "Well," I said, I guess we ain't really got evidence that it'd stand up in court," I said. "I just heard him talking about it. I can't prove anything." But I said, "Boss, don't you think we ought to have him arrested or something?" And he just shook his head. I said, "Boss..." And he looked up at me. He looked at me and I could see he was mad. "You get out of here," he said. And I never saw him look so mad. "What?" "Well, I took a powder." "What?" "No, I don't want to buy a new one. You fix this one up. That's the best horn you ever saw, believe me." "Well, sure, it's old-fashioned. I told you that, but it's mine. I want it fixed." "Yeah, I'll be back." Them people, what's the world coming to?

0: Haven't you got it fixed yet? Well, what are you doing to that horn? Listen, I got a job to play coming up, and I need it. Well, you said a week. It's pretty near a week right now, and you still haven't got the dents out of it. Well, I need it, I tell you. What do you want me to do, play a oboe or a bassoon or something? I haven't got the embouchure for that. I'm a trumpeter. Well, I used to be anyway. My lip's all right, I think. Well, could you lend me a mouthpiece so as I can practice on it in my room and keep my lip in shape till the job comes up? Huh? Oh, he won't hear me. He's gone. I don't know. Vacation, he said. But he's coming back. Certainly I get paid whilst he's away. What kind of a boss do you think I got? What people? Oh, them. Mister, there's something. I don't know whether I ought to tell you. You'll think I run around listening to keyholes and such. I don't. I just hear things once in a while. Boy, do I hear things. Like yesterday.
1: Where are you folks?
2: I told you I was going to kick him out.
1: Did, huh?
2: My pa bawled a lot. My old lady bellowed, too. But I just said I wasn't going to have any useless old folks standing around eating up my food, getting in my road. I pushed him outside.
1: Whilst it was raining?
2: I sure did, man.
1: Give me a kiss, woman.
2: I won't need it.
1: You come on, give me a kiss.
2: What for?
1: Well, you're married to me, woman.
2: When you gonna bring home some money, then?
1: I ain't got no job.
2: Well, you get one.
1: I won't neither.
2: Well, you won't get none of my money, man.
1: Well, I will.
2: How are you gonna get it?
1: I might hit you over the head with a limb off an elm tree.
2: Yeah? And when the boss finds out, he'll have you strung up. That's what he'll do.
1: The boss?
2: Yes, the
1: boss. He won't
2: never
1: do that to me.
2: Well, you look out.
1: I'm not afraid of the boss.
2: You better be, man. You hit me over the head.
1: I'll hit you over the head and the boss won't do nothing at all about it, woman.
2: I hear you talking, man.
1: Well, then.
2: Kiss me, man.
1: You come here and kiss me.
2: Listen.
1: What?
2: You ain't scared of the boss?
1: I ain't scared of nobody.
2: He's easy going.
1: Sure he is. He don't do nothing about nobody.
2: No, he don't.
1: He never done anything about us killing your man.
2: Maybe he didn't know, though.
1: Everybody says he knows everything, but he don't.
2: He sure don't. Listen.
1: What?
2: You want money?
1: Why, sure.
2: Boss got all kinds of things.
1: Valuables.
2: He don't set no guard over things.
1: What are you talking, woman?
2: I ain't just talking, man. You take a dare?
1: I don't take no dares, woman.
2: Then I dare you, man.
1: Dare me what?
2: Go robbing and stealing in the night when nobody's looking?
1: I don't mind.
2: The boss won't miss it. Of
1: course he won't. He's rich.
2: Tonight? Tonight, man?
1: You coming along, woman?
2: Sure I'm coming along. You think I'm afraid of the balls?
0: Am I boring you? Okay. Why, well, I sat up all night waiting for him to show up. Yeah, I'm a smarty. I was going to catch him red-handed, you see, and I was going to drag him into the boss and say, "Here, boss, look what I found." Yeah, and there they'd be with their hands full of stuff they'd stole. The boss, I figured, he'd cloud up and rain all over him. What? Yeah, I guess I must have fell asleep. I woke up and it was morning, and I looked. The safe was wide open. Boy, what they'd took. Yeah, I was scared stiff. Well, here I am watching for them, and they robbed the boss right under my nose. Huh? Well, I expected the boss would fire me anyway, so the best thing I could do was go to him and tell him. Sure, I told him. You know what he said? Yeah, he just shook his head. I know it, he said. I know it, son. I said, "Boss, look, how long are you going to let this go on?" I said, "Lying and murdering, boss, and kicking their poor old folks out in the street, and coveting other people's wives and everything, boss. I said, you know about it, boss. I told you all the things I know about, boss. You're letting them get away with murder, boss. And he just sat there and looked at me. He looked at me a long time, and I said, yes, and boss, on top of everything else, here they come and rob you. I said, that's all, boss, when they rob you. And besides, boss, I said, you know, me, the clever guy, besides, they said they're not afraid of you. I don't think I ought to have said that. He looked at me and he said, son, you're not afraid of me either, are you? And I busted right out crying. I know it sounds like I'm a sissy or something, but I said, no, sir, boss, I'm not afraid of you. I love you, boss. Well, I said, boss, that's the trouble. It makes me so mad, these people. And you sit there and you take it and you know they're guilty and they go right on and... Well, after a minute, I kind of run down, I guess. So he waits a while, and he says, well, son, one of these days I'm going to lose my patience, I'm afraid. Man, you should have seen his face. What? Oh, I'm sorry. I didn't realize it was closing time. Here I've sat and made yada the yada thing, kept you from working on my horn. Okay, I'm sorry. Tomorrow, maybe? I sure need that old horn, you know. Well, good night. The horn ready yet? Well then, I'll wait. It sure looks nice, doesn't it? Yeah, you got the dents out all right. That's a nice job. Oh, sure, they're still at it. Since the boss went away on vacation, it's been something, brother. I was going to tell you about the other day. The day he told me about the job I'm going to play. You're not a musician, you said. Yeah, you haven't got an idea how good it feels after you've been on the shelf so long. How it feels when you got a job to play coming up. Ah, man, it's wonderful. Huh? Oh, damn. Yeah. I was asleep under the apple tree, you see, and they woke me up talking. Yeah, if I had my way, I'd... Yeah, but I just worked there. That woman.
2: Neighbors. I say neighbors, man.
1: I'm going to pop that fella any day now.
2: Uppity ways, says Shane along the street as if she owns it.
1: And him. He's got 3 suits of clothes.
2: The way she...

0: Serves him right, man.
1: I hate him.
0: I hate him too, man.
1: And they hate us.
0: They sure do.
1: One thing, they don't like the boss, though.
0: The boss.
1: We're sure making a fool out of him, ain't we?
0: You know what I think, man.
1: What do you think, woman?
0: I don't think there is no boss.
1: You don't?
0: Don't never see him. Don't never hear him.
1: Just hear about him.
0: Never does nothing.
1: We bust alone, he don't do nothing.
0: All them things in the book.
1: Them's for the birds, woman.
0: Wish we had a new boss.
1: We ain't got no boss at all.
0: Yes, we have.
1: Who's this boss?
0: Reckon we're the boss ourselves.
1: Why, sure, woman, we're the boss.
0: Do like we please, man.
1: Do like we please.
2: Storm coming up, I said. I got up to the ground, I went into the house. I tell you, mister, I was fit to be tied. Mad. I went into the house and I said, boss, listen. Boss, listen, this has got to stop right now. I said, murder and coveting and lying and stealing and kicking the old folks out. All that's bad enough. But when they get to talking like this, look, boss, I said, what are you going to do about it? It was thundering again whilst I talked. Well, I couldn't see any clouds. And I said, what are you going to do about it, boss? Well, sir, he looked at me. I could see tears rolling down his cheeks. But at the same time, I could see he was mad, too. He don't get mad often, but when he does. And he got up and he said, son, I want you to take a little gift out to those people. I said, gift? He said, yes, take them this for a gift, a play toy. And he handed me this thing. He said, what is it, boss? What is it, I said. Well, he said, well, I tell you, I've been awful patient, if I do say it myself. Then I said, sure you have, boss. So, I'm going on a vacation, he said to me. Then before I go, I want you to give this thing to the people. Well, what is it, boss? I said with my mouth hanging open. Well, son, he said, it's just a little old Adam. Adam, I said. Like Adam and Eve? No, quite the opposite, he said. And he wasn't smiling at all. This one's spelled A-T-O-M. So I said, well, I don't get it, boss. But what you say goes. And I started out. Then he says, wait a minute. I said, yes, sir. He says, if I were you, Gabriel, I'd get that old horn of yours fixed up. I have a hunch that there'll be a big job for you to play any day now. So, how's about it? Can I have it now?

0: title of today's Quiet Please story is Portrait of a Character. It was written and directed by Willis Cooper. The man who spoke to you was Ernest Chappell.
1: And the woman was Athena Lord. The man was Charles Eggleston. Music for Quiet Please is played by Albert Berman. Now for a word about next week, our writer-director Willis Cooper.
2: 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I have a story for you next week called Is This Murder?
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4: This is The Mysterious Traveler, inviting you to join me on another journey into the realm of the strange and the terrifying. I hope you will enjoy the trip, that it will thrill you a little and chill you a little.

0: So settle back, get a good grip on your nerves, and be comfortable, if you can. Where are we going? Why, today we're going to venture into a fantastic and little-known field, the human mind. It's a story I call Mind Over Murder. On a stretch of green lawn at the top of high cliffs looking over the Atlantic Ocean, the great Ricardo, who claims to be the world's greatest mind reader, is practicing his art. He's preparing for the vaudeville tour he's soon to begin. Assisting him are his lovely young wife, Ellen, and Carl Legarda.
1: That's it, Carl. Tie the handkerchief tightly over my eyes. Now, are you sure I can see nothing? Nothing whatever?
2: I'm no positive you can't, Mr. Ricardo. I'll bet my month's wages on it.
1: You are quite right. My eyes are in darkness. But my mind is not. Ellen?
3: Yes, Ricardo?
1: Did you bring out the basket of books I asked you to?
3: Yes, I have them here.
1: All right, Carl, go pick a book out of the basket. Any book at all.
2: Sure thing, Mr. Ricardo. Now what?
1: Now open it to a page, any page. Have you done this?
2: Yeah.
1: Good. Now concentrate on the book. Think about the title and the number of the page. Think about it now. Yes, it is coming to me. The title is Murder by Expert, and page, you have opened it to page 27.
2: That's right, Mr. McCarty. But gosh, I don't know how you do it.
1: Well, it's very simple, Carl. With the eyes of my mind, I read your thoughts. Now, I want to try something else. Ellen?
3: Yes, McCarty.
1: Sit in the wicker chair over here on my right. Turn your back to both me and Carl.
3: You aren't going to...
1: Please, do not argue. Do as I say.
3: I just can't. Yesterday, my head ached for hours. Please, don't move me.
1: It will come easier in time. Sit down.
3: All right.
1: Make your mind free of all thoughts. Well, I want you to look with your mind into Carl, and to read there what his eyes see on the page before him.
3: Must I read?
1: I have said that you must...
3: All right. I'll try.
1: Now, Carl.
2: Yes, Mr. Ricardo?
1: Take another book, open it to the first page of a story, and concentrate on it.
2: Right. I get you.
1: Now, Ellen, read the page at which Carl is looking. I command you, by the powers of the mind, read.
3: My head hurts so it's... Oh, the book going to split.
1: Read.
3: See something. Words. Title. Visionary. Judgment. By H. G.
1: Continue.
3: Read. No. I can't make it out so blurred. I can't see anything clearly. Oh, my head.
1: Carl, was she correct?
2: Yes.
1: Well, that's all I want to know. You can leave now.
2: Okay, Mr. Ricardo. The roses need watering. I'd better tend to him right away. Yes, right away.
1: That's the impression. He's afraid of me. How do you feel, Ellen?
3: My head hurts.
1: There, there, my dear. It will quickly pass. And in no time, you'll find the whole thing is easy and powdered in your nose.
3: Ricardo, I can't. I just can't help you when you're acting. When you tell me to try to read something in Carl's mind, I feel as if my brain were going to split.
1: You will help me, my beautiful one. You will see. Now, I'm going into the house. You may sit there and look at the ocean until your head feels better. Or you will have company. I see my handsome young press agent coming for you. You must be nice to him, Ellen. He's really a very good press agent.
4: Oh, there you are, Ricardo. I was looking for you.
1: It's too bad your mind is one of the few I cannot penetrate, Tom, but I would have known that. Was it about something special?
4: Oh, just about these advanced stories to go out to the Boston editors. I have them all written.
1: Oh, excellent. I'm going up to the house now, and I'll read them right away. Stay and keep Ellen company, Tom. I'll see you both presently.
4: All right, Ricardo. What's the matter, darling? What's he been doing?
3: Nothing, Tom. I just have a little headache.
4: He's making you work with him in his act again, hasn't he?
3: Please, Tom, I'm all right.
4: Alan, listen to me. You know things can't go on the way they are. You've got to leave Ricardo, do you hear? Leave him and divorce him.
3: No, Tom, I can't. I just can't.
4: You're scared to death of him, but there's no reason to be. He's just a phony mind
3: no,
4: reader.
3: No, Tom. He's not phony. He can read minds. Sometimes he tells me just what I've been thinking. Oh, Tom, if I can see. I wish I could leave him. But he won't let me. If I tried, he might do something. Something terrible.
4: No matter what, I'm going to get you away from Ricardo. I'll kidnap you if necessary. I'll...
3: Here he comes back.
5: Oh. Well, I'm glad to see you're feeling better, Helen. Is it Tom who has put that sparkle in your eye and that flush in your cheek?
3: Well, of course not.
5: I would not like it if I thought so. I should be very angry if my beloved had eyes for anyone but me. But of course, you haven't. Have you, Helen?
3: No. No, of course not.
5: For you love me devotedly, do you not?
3: I love you devotedly.
5: You always will in this world and in the next.
3: I always will in this world and the next.
5: Now you see, Tom? You see why I dare leave my lovely Ellen alone with you? I have perfect faith in her. When we start our tour week after next, I will be quite busy much of the time, and I hope you won't mind keeping Ellen from being lonely. I'm sure the trip won't bore you. I expect it to be most entertaining.

0: Ellen.
1: Oh, come in.
0: Ellen, the train's just coming into Bridgeville. Ricardo's still in the diner. Are you ready?
1: Yes, I just don't think I'm putting on my hat and coat. I didn't pack anything because you said not to, but... Tom, I'm frightened.
0: Ellen, you've got to get hold of yourself. Ricardo's not superhuman.
1: Oh, sometimes I think he is, Tom. I'm positive that he knows everything we think. He's just playing with us. He seems all so moved ever since the tour started. He seems to have been deliberately throwing us together just to see what happens.
0: Stop worrying. In a minute, you'll be through with him forever. The bus for Chicago leaving Bridgeville 5 minutes after we get off. In Chicago, you can stay with my mother until you can get a divorce. And then you're going to marry me.
1: Tom, wait.
0: Listen. That's the whistle for Bridgeville. We're flying for the station. Quick, get your coat.
1: All right, Tom, come with me.
0: Here, I'll give you a hand, dear. You got it on?
1: What? Ricardo!
2: Yes, my dear. I was worrying about your headache, so I left my lunch to come and see how you were.
1: Well, I'm feeling a little better. I was going to take a walk on the platform and get some coffee.
2: Yes, I see you have your coat on. Oh, but alas, we only stopped for a minute. Hardly long enough for a walk.
1: No, I suppose not.
2: This is Bridgeville. The Privy Town. On the main bus route to Chicago, I understand.
1: Is it?
2: Someday I could show you Chicago, Ellen. You'd like that, wouldn't you?
1: Yes. I would like that.
3: Ricardo, stop torturing.
2: Torturing? Ellen? Why, Tom, what a curious idea. I would give my life for Ellen. And she for me, wouldn't you, darling?
1: Yes. I'd give my life for you.
2: To most people, that is an empty phrase, but Ellen means it. I will prove it to you, Tom.
0: I'm not interested.
2: Oh, but you are. Ellen, my love.
1: Yes, Ricardo.
2: Ellen, I'm taking a revolver from my pocket. Here, now you take it from me.
1: Yes, Ricardo.
0: What are you up to?
2: Point the revolver at your heart, my dear, and pull the trigger.
1: Yes, Ricardo.
0: Ellen, stop! Stop!
2: No, Tom.
0: Let go, my wrist.
2: You shall not interfere. Ellen, pull the trigger.
1: Yes. I'll pull it.
0: Ellen! You... Nothing happened.
2: No, of course not. The gun was empty. But Ellen didn't know that, did you, my darling?
1: No. I didn't know that.
2: So she would have died just because I asked her to. Such devotion is very rare. It is the kind that lasts through all eternity, as ours do. For we shall always be together, Ellen and I, while we live and after we die. Nothing will ever separate us. Nothing. Whatever.
4: And so the great Ricardo's triumphal tour continued. Newspaper stories told of his amazing feats, and of the feats almost as marvelous performed at his direction by his pale and lovely wife. Twice Tom urged Ellen to flee with him, but both times Ricardo appeared upon the scene, smiling as though knowing every word that has been said. So at last Tom changed his tactics. Waiting until one evening when Ricardo was in the midst of his performance, concentrating on holding a great audience spellbound.
5: And now, ladies and gentlemen, someone among you is thinking...

0: listened for a moment, but he was quite sure that Ricardo's attention was fully absorbed. Then he left his place in the wings and slipped swiftly backstage to knock on a door marked with a gold star.
1: Ellen.
2: Oh, yes, Tom.
1: I want to talk to you.
2: You shouldn't be here, Tom. But the
1: Never mind, Ricardo. Put on your coat.
2: My coat? But the performance won't be over for half an hour.
1: Ellen. Ellen, I've got a plan to fool Ricardo. Will you trust me?
2: But if he catches us, he might kill you.
1: This is one time he's not going to be clever enough. Just put on your coat and come along without asking any questions.

0: Where are we, Tom? We've been driving for an hour, turning this way and that, and I haven't any idea which way we've come.
1: Well, you're not supposed to have, Ellen. Don't you see, if you don't know where you are, Ricardo can never know either, even if he can make contact with your mind from this distance.
0: I never thought of that.
1: But I did. So this time I made my plans without telling you.
0: To fill you in. Oh, what a quaint little place, Tom. And what a lovely view over the hills.
1: Yes, isn't it? It's a funny little place. I found the ad in the paper. Beth, I've engaged a room for you and one for me. We'll stay here tonight. Tomorrow, Ricardo will be in Buffalo and we'll be heading in the opposite direction.
0: Tom, there's someone standing in the shadow beside the porch.
1: That's probably the manager waiting for us. Is that you, Mr. Adams?
2: Hello, Tom. This is I, the cop.
0: What? Ricardo.
2: Yes, my beloved. I've been waiting for you. What took you so long, Tom?
1: How did you get here? How did you know we were coming here?
2: Why, Tom, it was I who told you to bring Ellen here.
1: That's a lie. No one knew we were coming here but myself.
2: Did you think this was your idea? On the contrary, I put the thought into your head, every bit of it.
1: That's impossible.
2: I even suggested to you to look in the paper where you could find the advertisement for this delightful little inn.
1: I don't believe it.
2: Yes, Tom, at last, after painful effort, I have succeeded in forcing my thoughts into your mind. And now I have another little matter to settle with you. Your undesired attentions to my wife.
1: Ellen isn't your wife anymore, Ricardo. She's left you for good.
2: Ellen, is that true?
0: No, Ricardo. I love you.
1: Ellen, he's making you say that.
2: Ellen, my dear, tell Tom just how you feel toward him.
0: I've been playing with you, Tom, to amuse myself. You've been very stupid not to realize it.
1: I'm not impressed by your tricks, Ricardo. Ellen is leaving here with me now.
2: Ellen is not leaving, but you are. You see that railing behind you? Beyond it is a 50-foot drop to a rocky ledge.
1: What of it?
2: In a moment, you are going to fall accidentally over that railing and be killed. You see, there are only the two of us. And I am far stronger than you.
3: Oh.
2: Now, I will show you a trick of Oriental wrestling.
0: Tom, look out. He's walking back the railing.
1: Maybe I know some tricks too, Ricardo. Now, how do you like this one?
0: Tom, he's going to look. He's lying down there on the ledge. His body's all twisted.
1: Yes. I'm afraid he's dead.
0: No, he isn't. He's alive. He's in pain. He's making me feel pain, too. No, Ricardo. No. Stop it. Stop it.
4: No, the great Ricardo, mind reader extraordinary, was not dead. A week afterward, he hovered on the borderline between life and death. And then, as if pulling himself back to life by the sheer strength of his will, he slowly won his fight. But though he lived, his fall had paralyzed his body, leaving only his mind truly alive. He lay in a hospital bed, still breathing, but unable to move, to speak, or even to open his eyes. So
1: he's definitely going to live.
5: There's no longer any doubt of it. It's almost a miracle. I didn't think any man could survive such an injury.
0: He wouldn't let himself die.
5: Yeah, most of us want to live, I've discovered.
0: I mean, he deliberately refused to die. He kept saying to himself, I will not die. I will not die.
5: You could hear him? But he's paralyzed. He can't speak.
0: I could hear his voice in my mind.
5: Oh, I see. Yes, he's going to live, but he'll never move, nor speak, nor see again.
0: Yes, he knows that.
5: I beg your pardon?
0: Ricardo knows that he...

0: So the great Ricardo returned home, a living dead man. There in the house on the cliff, aided only by a nurse who relieved her at night, Ellen cared for him. Tom stayed close by to help her in any way he could, and did his best to persuade her to turn Ricardo's care over to professional nurses.
1: Ellen, listen to me. You can't ruin your life like this just to care for a man you hate.
2: I have to. I can't go away. He won't let me leave the house. If I do, I find myself turning back without knowing what I'm doing.
1: But, Ellen, you...
2: My mind isn't my own. He controls it. Lying in his bed in that room there, never moving. Ricardo controls my mind.
1: Oh, Ellen, I'm sure that's just a delusion. A psychiatrist could prove it to you. Ricardo was injured, helpless.
2: But his mind isn't. More powerful than ever. All his strength is concentrated in it. Went for the power of his will, he died. But he doesn't want to die. He's planning something.
1: Planning what?
2: I don't know. But he still hates you and wants revenge.
1: Now you are letting your imagination run away with you. What can a man in Ricardo's condition do?
2: I don't know, but he has something in his mind.
1: Tell him you're overwrought. You need sleep. You look, darling. Why not take a sedative and go to bed? And in the morning we can talk again.
2: I have to wait until the nightmare.
1: All right, I'll stay with him. Now, go on, get to bed.
2: All right, Tom. I do need rest. But you better wait in the room with him.
1: I'll go in now. Good night, Ellen.
2: Good night, Tom.
1: Oh, there you are. The great Ricardo. The man who was better than anyone else in the world. Now you're a living dead man. I wish you were a dead one.
3: Then why don't you kill me now?
1: What?
3: Why don't you kill me? Just put your hand over my mouth for a moment and you'll be rid of me.
1: Carter. You can't be talking. You're paralyzed.
3: I can speak to you, Tom. I speak with my mind. Not with my voice.
1: No, I don't believe it.
3: You're always stubborn. Listen. Just now you were trying to get Ellen to leave me. But she never will. Ellen and I are joined together for all eternity.
1: I'm going to free her from you somehow. Do you hear, Ricardo?
3: Oh, now you're threatening me. That means you do believe my mind can speak to yours. Good. We'll have many interesting conversations in the days to come. I'm going to rest. Good night, Tom. I shall see you tomorrow.

0: Ah, Tom. It is good of you to pay me another visit. I was hoping you would come today. In fact, I might say I was willing it, and you came.
1: So it's true. I'm trying to convince myself. I'd imagine this.
0: Stubborn, stupid Tom, always fighting against the inevitable. You tried to stay away today, didn't you? But you couldn't.
1: No, I couldn't.
0: And you're convinced now you're not suffering from a delusion.
1: All right, all right. Not a delusion. So what, Ricardo?
0: I have some interesting information for you. But first, sit down.
1: I think I'll stand.
0: Sit down.
1: I won't.
0: You see? You are seated.
1: Are you?
0: Yes. I forced you to seat yourself because my mind has established control over your mind. So sit quietly and hear what I have to say.
1: All right. What is this information of yours?
0: I am dying.
1: You don't think that makes me sorry, do you?
0: Doctors do not know it, but my heart is weakening. If I relaxed my willpower for an instant, I would go out like a candle in the wind.
1: Sooner the better.
0: I am so. I had great plans, but no matter. In your mind, now I read the thought, Ellen will be free, but you are wrong. Ellen is coming with me.
1: What do you mean? What do you mean, coming with you?
0: I have said that we would be together in life and in death, and so we shall. Ellen and I will die together.
1: Devil, if I thought you could hurt Ellen, I'd kill you myself.
0: No, Tom, you won't kill me. You are going to kill Ellen.
1: No, that's impossible.
0: There is a drawer in that table beside you. Open it.
1: No!
0: Open it.
1: No! You.
0: In the drawer is my revolver. Pick it up.
1: No!
0: Pick it up.
1: There. Well?
0: With that gun, you are going to shoot Ellen. You will be executed for it as a murderer, and thus I will have my revenge. And because we shall die almost at the same instant, my soul and Ellen's will be forever joined.
1: No! You can't force me to hurt Ellen. That's one thing you can't do.
0: Stand up.
1: No, you...
0: There. You see, my mind does control yours. Though I lie here helpless, but I command, you must do.
1: I'll shoot you instead.
0: You see, you cannot even lift the gun. Now listen to me. Behind that screen, across the room, is a couch. There Ellen lies asleep at my orders. You will walk over there. You will point the gun at her forehead, and you will pull the trigger.
1: You can't make me do that.
0: Walk, Tom.
1: No, I...
0: Keep on. No. Another step. There. Now, move the screen aside.
1: No, no.
0: Move the screen.
1: Ellen. Ellen.
0: She's dreaming of you, Tom. Aim the gun well. Fire.
1: No, Ellen. Ellen, wake up.
0: She will never wake again in this world. Pull the trigger.
1: I won't. I won't.
0: Pull the trigger.
1: No. Ellen. Oh, Ellen.
0: Yes. Yes, her mind has gone blank. I can no longer sense it. You have killed her.
1: Ellen, I tried not to do it. I tried not to do it. Ellen, speak to me. Speak.
0: She is dead. And when the police come, they will arrest you. Will die for her murder.
1: I don't care. Now that Ellen's dead, I don't want to live. But first, I'll make sure that you die too, Ricardo.
0: That is not necessary. I am going now of my own accord. I am relaxing. I will, letting myself slip into the dark silence of death where Ellen is waiting for me. She's there. Just across the threshold.

0: dead.
1: Tom.
0: Huh?
1: Tom.
0: Ellen.
1: Where are you?
0: Ellen.
1: Tom, what's happened? Oh, my head. That's so strange.
0: Oh, Ellen, my darling, you're not dead. But I shot you. I thought I killed you.
1: Huh? Killed you?
0: Yes, but I didn't. I only wounded you. Careful.
1: Oh, I don't understand, Thomas. It's a cardboard. Strangest feeling that he's gone.
0: He is gone. He's gone. Oh, I see it all now. I thought I'd killed you. Because I thought so. Ricardo thought so, too. But I was wrong. And because I was wrong, he was wrong, too.
1: No. He's dead?
0: Yes, Ellen. Free of him. Free of him forever. Ricardo made a mistake and let himself die, believing that you were already dead. Oh, yes, my darling. This time he's gone for good. Ricardo was clever. But in the end, he outwitted him.

This is the mysterious traveler again. Did you enjoy our little trip? What became of Tom and Ellen? Why, Ellen's wound was serious, but far from fatal. Not nearly as fatal as Ricardo's mistake. Tom and Ellen are very happy now. But I wonder if they're as safe as they think they are. When you're dealing with a mind like Ricardo's, can you ever be quite sure, even though he is dead? I knew a man once everybody thought was dead, and he... Oh, you have to get off here. I'm sorry. But I'm sure we'll meet again. You see, I take the same train every week at this time.

0: You just heard The Mysterious Traveler, a series of dramas of the strange and terrifying. In today's cast were Maurice Tarplin, James Van Dyke, Jan Miner, Ian Martin, and Rod Hendrickson. Original music was played by Charles Paul. The Mysterious Traveler is written, produced, and directed by Bob Arthur and David Cogan. Listen next week to a tale titled
1: Death and the Devil.
0: Another strange and terrifying tale of the Mysterious Traveler.

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1: Oh, the phone. In the middle of the night. No, not that again. Not him. Not that voice. Not those words.
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0: Hello. Hello? Yes, this is Lorraine Rayburn. Who's this? Vince? Vince who? What do you mean, just Vince? I can't think of any Vince I know. Oh, I'm frightfully sorry. I just can't place you. I've been running all over town the last month showing my own spring designs. But that's the fashion business at showing time. I hope you don't feel insulted, Vince. It was nearly one when I got in, and I passed out from utter fatigue. Well, it's 2 o'clock. Of course I'm lying in bed. What? What do you mean, what I'm wearing? That's none of your business. I don't care how you like to think of me. Well, I don't think it's a bit funny. Never in my life have I... Now, stop it. Are you drunk or something? I don't know who you are, what you are. Stop it. Stop it. Stop saying that disgusting word. Leave me alone. Leave me alone. Leave me alone.
1: What happened?
0: Oh, Anne, I've never...
1: Never what? I heard you shouting. It's somebody.
0: It was the phone.
1: Oh, I thought somebody got in or a nightmare.
0: It was the phone. I was asleep and I...
1: Well, who was it?
0: I don't know. A man, he called himself Vince, but I don't know anybody named Vince.
1: Oh, you mean just a wrong number?
0: No, Anne, he asked for me. In the most awful language. I'm not exactly a prude, and you hear some pretty rough stuff around the workshop at times, but never in my life. The kind of thing you see scrawled on subway walls. Oh, I feel like things are crawling all over me.
1: And you don't know who it was?
0: I have the slightest idea. Couldn't recognize the voice or the accent or anything. He wouldn't tell me his last name. He said I didn't know it.
1: Possible. You meet hundreds of people, and some of them are kooks and creeps, but whoever he is, you're not responsible, Lorraine.
0: Yes, that's what I keep telling myself, but maybe I am. Maybe I give men the wrong impression that I'd welcome such a call.
1: Oh, Lorraine, that's idiotic.
0: Maybe, but I don't know what to think or what to do. I'm afraid to go to sleep. I can't change my telephone number in the middle of the season. I'd be dead. And I'm so tired, I could scream.
1: Lorraine, calm down. Get to sleep. When Peter picks me up tomorrow night, you discuss it with him.
0: Oh, I couldn't. Not Peter. He's too nice a guy. Oh, Anne, you don't know how lucky you are to be engaged to a man like Peter. I sure miss you when you get married.
1: It's not luck. I worked at it. And you could do as well. But you want your career, your freedom to circulate. All I want is Peter. You talk to him. He'll help you.
0: Thanks, dear. I will. I feel better, much better. I think I can sleep now. I hope.

0: No, don't answer. No. Hello? Yes. Yes, Vince. I hung up because I couldn't stand it. Please let me sleep tonight. I need my sleep desperately.
1: That's terrible, Lorraine. Ann told me a little bit about it at lunch, but I didn't realize it was as repulsive as all that.
2: Oh, Peter, you wouldn't have any idea.
1: Oh, I've heard of things like that. These obscene phone calls, but...
2: Peter, what do you think I can do about it?
1: Well, now, Lorraine, I don't want you to be offended, but are you sure that this whole thing happened?
2: Sure. Well, of course I'm sure.
3: Peter, dear, I heard her shouting.
1: Well, what I'm getting at is, couldn't it have been a nightmare?
3: No, Peter, I saw Lorraine. And I'll swear she was awake.
2: Yes, I was, Peter. And I was for the second call. And most of the rest of the night.
1: I'm just exploring the possibilities. Now, this fellow Vince, would you say he was drunk?
2: Well, he didn't sound drunk. His speech wasn't slurred. It was clear, only too clear. I didn't miss a word.
1: I see. And you've never met anyone by that name?
2: Well, maybe I have, but I can't remember.
1: Well, maybe he got the number from the phone book.
2: Well, you know our number here is unlisted.
1: Well, and you must have given it to him.
2: I guess I must, unless he copied it some office record somewhere. Oh, Peter, I'm so upset. I thought maybe I ought to call the police.
1: Oh, I think you're making a little too much of this.
3: But what do you advise, Peter? Well, I told Lorraine I was sure you'd have some suggestion or some help.
2: Believe me, I need both.
1: Well, Lorraine, I would try to ignore the whole thing. It may never happen again. And if it does, this Vince character will soon understand that you're too nice a girl to play his game.
2: Peter's sweet optimism was very contagious, but my optimism lasted only until 12:30 that night, when the telephone bell once more shattered the stillness of the night. This time I was prepared, I thought. I tried to find out where the call was coming from. It was useless. I knew I couldn't hang up on him until he'd poured out the sewage of his mind. There was no escape. So it continued. Soon he began to call during the day, too. He seemed to know when I might be home. And even when several days went by, there was no relief. Whether I wanted to or not, I thought of him constantly with fear and disgust. My life was distorted. My career was suffering. I had to do something. So, Mr. LaManna, I've decided I can't take it any longer. That's why I've come to the telephone company.
4: Well, now I understand, Miss Rayburn, but you must realize it's a very difficult problem.
2: Well, surely you can do something to stop it.
4: Miss Rayburn, we handle 25 million calls a day. 25 million, mind you. Now, our company can't be responsible for the content of these calls.
2: Well, I'm not interested in the 25 million calls. What can you do for me?
4: Well, of course, we can change your number or we can keep it unlisted. But unfortunately, this would cost you many valuable contacts, both business and social contacts.
2: I don't want to change my number. I shouldn't have to.
4: Well, in your case, I can't even advise it. We have found out that anybody who really wants a number can get it. Not from us, mind you, but from personnel records and so on and so forth.
2: Mr. LaManna, I can't go on living like this. I'll go stark, raving mad. Can't you investigate and trace calls?
4: Well, we have no power. This man is violating the criminal code. Now, I suggest you go to the police.
2: The police?
4: Well, it's the only way. Now, we cooperate with them all that we can. We can do nothing without them.
5: Not at all, Miss Rayburn. It's my job, and I'll do everything I can, but I can do nothing without you. I'd be a pretty poor policeman if I told you otherwise, miss.
2: Detective Simmons, what can I do? I've tried every way to get him to reveal his address, his telephone number, his last name. He's driven me to distraction.
5: You forgive me for saying so. There's one thing any woman can do, talk. It takes lots of time to trace a call, even if it comes through just one exchange.
2: It's bad enough to listen, but talk.
5: You'll have to, miss. I'm sorry. Each contact point has to be checked by the telephone company while the call is still in progress.
2: But I've got nothing to say to him.
5: Well, you'll have to hold him on the line, sweet talk him. Make old Vince think he's getting somewhere with the object of his peculiar affection.
2: Oh, no. Really, no.
5: Oh, yes. Now, I don't say it's either easy or pleasant, but you got to get close to a snake before you can kill it. Think it over, Miss Rayburn.

Yes. Yes, Vince, I'm here. No, I've been awake. I've been reading. Don't you understand, Vince? I couldn't sleep. I was waiting for your call. I missed you. Of course I did. I can't help it. Your voice is so exciting. It just gives me chills. No, really, it does. It's so exciting.

0: Maybe I was too impulsive when I decided to play along with Vince and his disgusting calls. But I had to do something. I found myself in a nightmare that terrified me. Could this be me? Could this be my life I was living? The only thing that kept me going was Detective Simmons and the loyal friendship of Ann Howard and Peter Werdell. At least I could talk to them, and I poured out all my worries and troubles.
1: Lorraine, we'll just have to change our number.
2: Yeah, why don't you?
0: Well, because I promised Detective Simmons I'd see this through, and I'm going to, even if it kills me.
1: Which it may, very well, if you're not sensible. You're not looking well, Lorraine.
0: Oh, I'm just tired.
2: He called twice last night?
0: Once at 1:15 and then 4:30. I kept him talking for 8 minutes the first time and 11 minutes the next, and neither were long enough to trace.
1: I still think Peter ought to stay here in our apartment on the couch tonight. If this Vince heard a man's voice, it would scare him good and plenty.
0: Yes, but I don't want to scare him. It's too late for that. And besides, Peter's done enough.
2: Lorraine, believe me, I'd be glad to.
0: Oh, Peter, you're sweet, but you stayed over twice and lost a lot of sleep for nothing.
1: Just because he didn't call those two nights doesn't mean that he won't call tonight.
0: Well, Peter's done enough.
1: He'd be glad to stay, wouldn't you, darling?
2: Of course I would. Lorraine, Ann and I have talked it over, and we feel we can't get married until these calls are stopped once and for all.
1: I wouldn't dream of leaving you alone in this apartment as long as that man is loose.
0: You two are wonderful. Well, all right, let's try again tonight, Peter.
2: Good. If I could only rid you of this Vince, I'd be the happiest guy in the world.
0: Peter stayed that night, and Oh, Peter, you're sweet, but you stayed over twice and lost a lot of sleep for nothing.
1: Just because he didn't call those two nights doesn't mean that he won't call tonight.
0: Well, Peter's done enough.
1: He'd be glad to stay, wouldn't you, darling?
2: Of course I would. Lorraine, Ann and I have talked it over, and we feel we can't get married until these calls are stopped once and for all.
1: I wouldn't dream of leaving you alone in this apartment as long as that man is loose.
0: You two are wonderful. Well, all right, let's try again tonight, Peter.
2: Good. If I could only rid you of this Vince, I'd be the happiest guy in the world.
0: Peter stayed that night. And reassured by his presence, I slept a blessed sleep. But the telephone didn't ring all night, so nothing was accomplished. Nothing seems to work, Detective Simmons. I can't keep this up. I just can't. Isn't there some other way? Why should we be so helpless?
3: Miss Rayburn, everybody's doing all they can, but the calls don't seem to come from the same exchange. The other night, the telephone company traced through 5 digits. Another few minutes, they might have had the whole number and we could have moved in. But you know, it takes time. The calls just aren't long enough.
0: I try to extend them. Heaven knows I try, but there's just so much I can stand. I listen and talk and listen, and then all of a sudden I feel sick to my stomach. I panic. I admit it. And I close the conversation as fast as I can. You see, I was brought up in a small town, so I suppose this sounds foolish to you.
3: Oh, not a bit, Miss Rayburn. I was brought up in the streets of New York, but some of these guys I feel like handling with tweezers. So I have nothing but admiration for you, miss. You've got guts, if you'll pardon the expression.
0: Well, thank you, but I wish it did me some good.
3: Maybe it will, but that depends on how much more you can do.
0: Not much more. I'm almost at the end of my rope.
3: Miss Rayburn, listen to me. If you're game, we'll try a long shot.
0: Game for what?
3: I want you to make a date, Vince.
0: Oh, I couldn't.
3: Take your friends with you to be witnesses. I'll be there. And if Vince shows, I'll pick him up.
0: I don't know.
3: You'll never be bothered again, miss. Think of that.
0: I am...

0: thinking of it. Maybe I'll try. Distance. I'm listening. Well, sure, honey. I was waiting for your call. That voice of yours, it's so thrilling. You must be a fascinating guy to be with. No, Vince, I'm not kidding you. It's great talking to you, but, you know, it's been a long time since you first called, and I'm bored with just talk. You know what I mean? I want to meet you, Vince. I've got to meet you in the worst way. I do nothing but think of you all day and all night. Oh, please, Vince, let's get together. Well, what's there to think about? Not maybe. Say yes. How about tomorrow? At 8 o'clock in the evening. You know the hotel, Phyllis? Yes. Yes, that's it. 45th Street, just east of Broadway, in the lobby. Well, just wear a red handkerchief in your breast pocket. Oh, don't worry. I'll be there. Hello? This is Miss Rayburn. I want to leave a message for Detective Simmons.
1: Miss Howard.
2: Yes, Detective Simmons.
1: You sit over in the corner where you can see Miss Rayburn. Read your book, but keep a sharp eye for anyone who approaches her.
2: I'll go there.
1: Casual. Keep it casual. Mr. Wardell?
3: Yes, sir?
1: Lean against the pillar like you were waiting for a date.
3: Whatever you say.
1: Don't glance at Miss Howard or Miss Rayburn.
3: I get it. Where will you be?
1: I'm going to slip on a porter's jacket. Look like I'm cleaning the lobby. I guess that'll make me entirely inconspicuous.
3: Think you're going to nab him tonight?
1: Your guess is as good as mine, Mr. Wardell.
0: Through the corner of my eye, I saw Anne and Peter take their places. A moment later, Detective Simmons started mopping the grimy marble floor. I knew their eyes were on me and their hearts were with me, or I would have run away. As it was, I waited, with my heart pounding, watching the approach of each strange man, looking for the red handkerchief, which meant that this was the malignant spirit who had appropriated my life, scanning each masculine face for the shadow of evil. Time passed slowly like it had in the many nightmares I had known since that first telephone call. I waited. He never showed up. Peter took Anne and me home. I excused myself and went to bed, but not to sleep, not for a long time. Not until I heard the door slam shut as Peter took his leave of Anne. That was the last thing I remembered until... Hello? Oh, it's you, Vince. What happened to you tonight? Why did you stand me up? Well, of course you stood me up, and I know why. Sure, I'll tell you, Vince. You're chicken. Oh, yes, you are. You're not man enough. All you can do is talk on the telephone. You're afraid of me. That's why you didn't come to the Hotel Phyllis tonight. What do you mean you were there? Where? You were there, watching me. And you thought I was trying to trap you. Well, Vince, how was I going to trap you? Anne and Peter? And that detective? What detective? Simmons? You know his name. I see. And you know Anne and Peter. Oh, dear God. Peter! Nobody else fits. Peter, listen to me. No one else knows those three names. That's how I know. The voice doesn't fool me any longer. Oh, Peter, what am I going to tell Anne? No wonder I never heard from Vince the night you stayed here. Oh, Peter, listen to me. You need help. You're sick, sicker than anyone I've ever known. And unless you get help, I'm going to have to tell Anne the whole story. As sure as God is in his heaven, I'll see that she doesn't marry you, Peter. It's no use telling me that you love her very much. You have to face the fact that you... Peter! Peter! Peter! They found his body the next morning. Torn. Torn, as it were, between the two worlds in which he lived. Anne kept him in her memory with infinite love. She never understood his sudden death. And I never told her.

Theater 5 has presented Ring of Evil, written by Raphael David Blau and directed by Ted Bell. In the cast, Vicki Bola, Roger DeCoven, Ann Costello, Elliot Reed, and Hal Hackett. Audio engineer Bill Sandreuter. Sound technician Ed Blaney. Script editor Jack C. Wilson. Original music by Alexander Vlastotsenko. Orchestra under the direction of Glenn Osser. Executive producer for Theater 5, Edward A. Byron. We appreciate your comments. Write to Theater 5, New York 23, New York. This is Fred Foy speaking.

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0: Jim, this is Ethel. Do you remember Ethel Hoyt? A long time, no see. What's with you? How's the bookie trade? No, this ain't a business course, Jim. Strictly social. I ain't placed a bet in years. Well, it's a long story, Jim. You got time to listen? You'll die when you hear what happened. It'll bother to we kill you. Sit down and take a load off your arches. This is strictly for the birds. You know how I love the horses, like a mother loves their son. Me and Francis used to hit the track 4 days out of five. Jamaica, Belmont, Havre, DeGrasse. I guess I was chased by the gambling bug, but good. But I was improving the breed, wasn't I? The only trouble was I never won. I don't know what was wrong with me. When I went to the track, I studied the charts and figured the percentage and worked them out like a handicapper. But go tell a horse he's figured to win. He's a dumb animal. He can't read the odds.
1: What do you like, Ethel?
0: Looks to me like Sister Katie in the fourth.
1: Sister Katie?
0: She can't lose. Placed and showed the last time out. Today she's racing with pushovers.
1: I don't know.
0: What you don't know?
1: I got a tip on Wolf Smith.
0: From who?
1: A guy who knows. He sells hot dogs in the booth near the paddock.
0: Listen, it's Sister Katie by 3 lengths.
1: How much you gonna bet, Ethel?
0: $6 across the board. You wanna split?
1: No, I'll stick with Wolf Smith.
0: I gave her the tip, but she didn't take it. Oh, she thought she knew it all. Sister Katie beat Waltz me by 5 lengths in that race. They came in sixth and seventh.
2: It's Janet Hill, Matador, and Thirsty Boy in that order. They're making the turn into the stretch. Now it's Matador, Janet Hill, and Thirsty Boy. Thirsty Boy coming up. Matador holding the lead by a length. Johnny Q, second. Thirsty Boy, third. Matador at the finish. Please hold your parachute.
1: What horse did you have, Ethel?
0: Steve Beeman. He just passed the three-quarter turn.
2: It's shuffle in the stretch, followed by Mr. Cooper. Dark Eyes, moving up to make a bid now.
0: Dark Eyes, come on, you Dark Eyes.
2: Dark Eyes, passing Mr. Cooper, moving up on shuffle. Neck and neck, shuffle and Dark Eyes.
0: Dark Eyes, you'll get him, Dark Eyes. He's moving up, he's passing shuffle. Look at him, look. What am I yelling for? That ain't my horse. And that's how it went, Sam. If I picked the sure thing, they scratched him. When I took a chance, I lost. Hard luck, Ethel, that was me. And like Francis said in the subway that day when we was coming home from the track.
1: You know what, Ethel?
0: Huh?
1: You ought to quit.
0: The horses?
1: Yeah.
0: Oh,
1: you're jinxed, Ethel. Well, you lost everything but your permanence this afternoon.
0: Oh, but I like to play the next, Francis. It's so exciting.
1: Mm. It's too rich for your blood, Ethel.
0: Well,
1: with me, it's a passing fancy.
0: Mm-hmm.
1: With you, it's like a disease. Why don't you settle down with some nice guy and raise a family? If I had your looks, I'd have been married years ago.
0: Men don't interest me. Only horses.
1: Then marry a horse.
0: Oh, fancy.
1: You're better off married to one than losing your pay on him every week.
0: I guess you're right, but...
1: What are you looking at?
0: That sign. The advertisement. Up there over the sea.
1: The hair bleed?
0: Next to it. The crystal ball. Look at what it says, Francis. Madame Zaza, solve your problems. Foretells the future. Private consultations arranged.
1: For what?

0: get the angle. If she can look into the future, maybe she'll give me some hot tips.
1: Oh, Ethel, are you cracked? Huh? If she knew a good horse, she'd play him herself.
0: Oh, anyway, I'm going tomorrow. You want to come, Stanton?
1: I got better ways to waste my money.
0: Oh, you don't believe in fortune telling?
1: No.
0: Hey, here's my station. You sure you don't want to see Madame Gaga with me?
1: Positive. They're fakes, every one of them. But, Ethel.
0: Yeah?
1: If she does give you a hot one, you may as well put down two on the nose for me.
0: Well, Sam, the next day was Saturday, and I went up to Madame Zardoz at noon. A guy with a turban on his head and a ring in his ear let me into the apartment and sat me down right in front of the crystal ball and then called his boy.
2: You wish to consult with me?
0: Madame Zardoz?
2: Yes?
0: My name's Ethel Hoyt. I want my fortune told.
2: Sit right where you are, my dear, and face the crystal ball.
0: Like this?
2: Scheherazade, dim the light. Gaze into the crystal, my dear, and tell me what you see.
0: Nothing.
2: Keep looking into the depth. Soon you will see your future. Foretold in all its glory.
0: Oh, you mean it?
2: Gaze. Do you have any questions of import, my dear?
0: Who's going to win the fist that you make this afternoon?
2: I beg your pardon?
0: The fist. The Buckle Cup Handicap.
2: Oh, you are speaking of racing, Miss Hoyt.
0: Matt.
2: I am not a professional tipster, my dear.
0: Oh, but I thought you could see into the future.
2: Of course. However, I deal in more important matters than horse races.

0: Yes. Why?
1: I see that you will become lucky very soon.
0: You mean I'm going to win one?
1: More than one.
0: Yeah?
1: 5 times the goddess of luck will smile down at you, and 5 times you will reap a reward. It is written in the stars.
0: 5 times? Oh, boy. With a 5-horse parlay, I'll be in the chips.
1: But beware.
0: Of what?
1: I see a man.
0: A man?
1: He's tall and he's handsome, and he will follow you and chase you until he traps you.
0: Traps me? Why?
1: Because, my dear, he wants to kill you. That will be $2.
0: $2, huh? $2, I had to pay to tell me that. It's the other day like that. It worries me so much. I could hardly read the dope sheet on my way to the track that afternoon. And when I met Francis near the clubhouse.
2: Ethel.
0: Hello, Francis.
2: What's the matter? You're so late. You missed the first 2 races.
0: I know. For a while, I didn't think I'd get here at all.
2: You're kidding.
0: I went to that fortune teller.
2: Yeah?
0: And you were right. She's nothing but a fake, Francis. Everything she told me was eyewash.
2: Mm-hmm. Uh-huh. When Frances Becker gives you advice, you take it.
0: Yeah.
2: You only wasted your cash, yeah. You see? She didn't give you a tip, huh?
0: Tip? She didn't even know what a horse race was. Strictly a square, that's all. Strictly.
3: They're off.
2: There they go, Ethel.
0: Yeah.
3: It's Georgia Peach on the outside of the one race. Private Eye, second.
2: That's my mare, Ethel. I got 5 on him to place.
3: Private Eye, moving up on Georgia Peach. Turntable now, making a bid, followed by Beezlebub.
4: Private Eye, right in trouble!
2: Ethel, what's the matter?
0: Nothing.
2: You didn't you place a bet?
0: Yeah, I bet.
2: What horse?
0: He ain't in the money.
3: Private Eye going to
0: lead
3: the second turn. 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
2: Placed anyway. Let's see what the odds on the board are going to be. Ethel.
0: Yeah?
2: Snap out of it.
0: Huh?
2: Hey, there's the odds.
0: What?
2: Private Eye pays $6.20 for place.
0: What?
2: Look at the odds on Rumba. Holy smoke, he was a 50-to-1 shot.
0: Rumba?
2: Yeah. What'd you have?
0: Rumba?
2: No.
0: Yeah. Number 3. Look at my ticket.
2: You got it, Ethel.
0: That blind, Francis, I didn't even remember my horse's name.
2: And what did you bet?
0: $5 on the nose.
2: Oh, sister, you're in for 250 smackers. Ethel, you hit the jackpot at last.
0: 5 winners.
2: What?
0: She said I'd have 5 winners.
2: Who said?
0: Meeny, meeny, miny, moe. Pick a horse and grab the dough.
2: Ethel, are you crazy? You going to pick a horse with your eyes shut?
0: It doesn't matter.
2: What are you going to do, Ethel?
0: I'm going to bet my girdle.
3: Coming down the stretch, sway back, moving up, sway back, passing Kissio. Sway back at the finish, Kissio next. Please hold your pyramid.
2: Sway back, that's you, Ethel.
0: Yeah.
2: Oh, look at the odds. 30-to-1. How much did you bet, Ethel?
0: 250 clams.
2: Ethel again?
0: French toast. It's French Toast in the 5th.
2: French Toast? That's a candidate for the Globe Factory. I checked the odds on him myself.
0: He can't lose now. I'm getting on him.
2: For how much, Ethel?
0: Ha ha! The worst.
3: The results of the photo finish, ladies and gentlemen. French Toast, followed by Gollywog.
0: No question about it.
2: I think I'm going to finish.
0: Oh, let's see now. 7,500 is 2-to-1. That's 15,000.
2: Ethel, quick. Let's get out of here.
0: Yeah, what for?
2: Before you lose your money.
0: Don't be ridiculous.
2: Ethel, if you dare pick another horse in that crazy way.
0: Bedtime story.
2: Who?
0: Bedtime story, 3-to-1. That's for baby. Yeah. gives me 45,000 clam stances, so I've got roughly 9 mink coats.
5: Ethel.
0: Eeny, meeny, my...
5: No!
0: No, what?
5: I won't let you do it.
0: Oh, just one more race, Francis, and then I'm through. 5 winners, she said, and I got 4.
6: Excuse me.
5: What?
6: Haven't we met before?
0: Well... No, Ethel. We never seen you before, Mr. Neville.
6: My name is Bertram.
0: What? Let's go.
6: But, ladies, I didn't mean...
5: Stop pulling me, Ethel.
0: You've got to get away.
5: Ethel, stop. Now, what's got into you? He didn't mean any harm. He's such a nice, tall, handsome gentleman.
0: That's the trouble.
5: What's the trouble?
0: My father told me.
5: He's walking our way again, Ethel. And, you know, I'm almost sure I've seen him someplace.
0: You said you wanted to go home, Francis. Come on.
5: But, Ethel!
0: Run, Francis, run. He was just what Madame Zaza said he'd be. Tall and handsome and maybe looking around for a piece of throat to cut. She told me I was going to get me 5 winners, and so far she was right. But if I could help it, that was the only part of her prophecy that was going to come true.
7: Who's there?
0: Ethel Hoyt, Mrs. Ryan. I got the rent I owe you. $80, ain't it?
7: Well, yes, it is, and it's a mighty welcome sight, the hour to see, I can tell you, Miss Hoyt. Oh. Seems today is my lucky day. I rented the last room about an hour ago.
0: 65, 75, 80.
7: That's right.
0: And here's $50 in advance.
7: Well, stand alive. Did you come into a fortune, Miss Hoyt?
0: I'm doing okay now.
7: Stay away from the horses, are you?
0: What?
7: Well, now, don't take no offense, really. I was just saying to my old man Ryan himself, I was saying, a nice young girl like that losing all her money at the races. Oh. Well, she should be taking care of a mess of kids, they say.
0: Yeah, but I won, Mrs. Ryan.
7: Did you know?
0: Thousands of dollars.
7: Stand alive, you don't mean.
0: I'm rich. And don't be afraid, Mrs. Ryan. I ain't moving. I like your boarding house, and I like you.
7: Oh,
0: too.
7: Well.
0: Yeah, I'll keep my room no matter how much I win.
7: But why is this sudden change in luck? It seems to me that you was always a loser, wasn't you?
0: I had my fortune told.
7: Oh, you did, didn't you?
0: Uh-huh, Madame Zaza. Mm-hmm. For $2, she said I'd get 5 winners in a row, and so far I only got 4. So you see, that gives me 1 more to go, Mrs. Ryan. And if I bet my shirt, I'll end up so rich, I'll take my beds in malted milk. excuse me. I better call a bookie. He'll have to set up a corporation to handle a bet like mine. Sam? Well, where is he? Well, who's this? Louis, Ethel Hoyt. Sam knows me. I want to place a bet tomorrow in the first race. What horse? Well, I need some names. Wait. Louis, I'll ride my doe in Scarbrain. That's right, Scarbrain, the first. 45,000. You heard me. So what? Get yourself a syndicate. Can you handle? Okay.
7: Oh, good evening to you, Mr. Park.
8: Good evening.
0: Yeah, I'll call you.
8: You didn't give me a key, Mr. Bryan.
7: Well, I left one in your room and find it on your dressing table.
8: Oh, thanks.
7: Oh, he's a fine young man, isn't he? Why, Miss Hoyt, what's wrong with you? You're as pale as a ghost.
0: Is that your new boarder, Mr. Bryan?
7: Yes, Mr. Bertram Parks.
0: I gotta get out of here.
7: What?
0: He's a tall one. The guy at the track. I gotta move.
7: But, Miss Hoyt...
0: I'll write and tell you where to send my clothes. Keep that money I gave you instead of notice. But don't tell him you're here. I don't want him to follow me. I don't want Madame Zaza to turn out to be right. He must have known. He must have known just where I lived, and he followed me. The first thing I thought of was leaving town. And then I figured I'd see Francis first and ask her advice. So an hour later, I wound up in her apartment. Hello, Francis.
9: Ethel, what are you doing here?
0: You don't mind my waiting in your flat, do you? The landlady let me in.
9: Gee, what's the matter with you, Ethel? You look like you're going to be sick.
0: I ain't gonna. I am.
9: What happened?
0: I saw him again.
9: Who?
0: The guy who spoke to us at the track.
9: Oh, you mean Bertram.
0: You know his name?
9: Sure. He mentioned it, didn't he? Besides, he called me up.
0: He called you up?
9: You want to know something funny? We both work in the same building. That's why he said he saw me someplace before. He must have seen me go into my office once because he phoned while I was typing a letter for Mrs. Sweet.
2: Mr. Sweet was fitting
0: to be tied. Mr. Sweet? What did he want?
9: Bertram?
0: Yeah.
9: He wanted your number.
0: My number?
9: Where you work?
0: Did you give it to him, Francis?
9: Well, yeah.
0: Oh, Francis?
9: Oh, now look, honey. You're taking this Madame Zaza too serious. This fella's such a nice-looking guy, honest. If it wasn't that I got my bill, I'd go for him myself.
0: Oh, but Madam Zaza...
9: Oh, now look.
0: Well,
9: how do you know this is the guy she meant? Well, anyway, it's all a lot of malarkey. You won them races because you got the brakes.
0: Oh.
9: Not because Madame Zaza said you'd win.
0: Well...
9: Now you got a chance to meet a clean-cut fella for a change. Oh, don't be a lemon, Ethel. You can't stay single for the rest of your life.
0: He did look nice, didn't he?
9: Mm-hmm. He looks like a sport. Listen, if he calls you up, let's make it a foursome. You and Bertram, Bill and me. How about it?
0: Well, I don't...
9: We could go to a Broadway show, maybe. If he calls by tomorrow night.
0: Oh, well...
9: Let's look up and see what's playing in the papers, huh?
0: Well...
9: How about a musical?
0: Oh.
9: Let's see.
0: Francis.
9: What's the matter?
0: The headline. On the back.
9: What headline?
0: Woman... Strangler on the loose.
9: Police looking for slayer of two girls.
0: Have they got a description of?
9: Well, let's see. 5'11".
0: What?
9: Dark hair. Wearing a light gray suit.
0: That's Bertram.
9: Oh, now wait a minute.
0: Oh, there's no doubt about it. He's a nut and he wants to kill me.
9: There's a million guys who look just like this description.
0: Not for me, Francis. Not as to what Madame Zaza said. Oh, but now I can't even leave town.
9: Why not?
0: I bet all my money on scatterbrain in the first tomorrow. I got to wait to collect. Oh, what am
9: you
0: I going to...
9: You really are worried, ain't you, kid?
0: Maybe I ought to call the police.
9: But what are you telling me? He ain't done nothing yet.
0: You put that description in the papers.
9: You still ain't sure, Ethel. Well, you can't go making trouble for an innocent guy.
0: Oh, he ain't innocent, Francis. He's a fellow Madame Zaza was talking about. Oh, Francis, what am I going to do?
9: Huh? You want to stay here?
0: I guess I'd better, huh?
9: The couch opens up and there's plenty of room. After a good night's sleep, you... Hello?
10: Is this Miss Decker?
9: Yeah.
10: This is Bertram Park.
0: Who is it, Francis?
9: Oh, now calm down, Ethel. What is it, Bertram?
0: Don't tell him I'm here.
10: Can you give me Miss Hoyt's home address?
9: Her home address?
0: He's lying, Francis. He knows where I live. He moved into the same rooming house.
10: I'd like very much to get in touch with her, Miss Decker.
9: I'm sorry. I can't help you.
10: You don't know where she lives?
9: Well, I used to, but she moved.
10: Ah. Well, no matter. I'll find her home address when I call her office in the morning. Thanks anyway.
9: Don't mention it. He sure is anxious to get hold of you.
0: You're telling me?
9: What are you going to do, Ethel?
0: Collect my winnings tomorrow and blow. Lock up tight, Francis, and put that dresser in front of the door. I'm staying for the night. Couldn't sleep. All night long I dreamed about Bertram. He had four legs and a tail like whirlaway. And a set of words coming out of his mouth when he talked. He neighed. And then once I thought I heard the window open. I lifted my head from the pillow and saw him sticking in with a butcher knife in his hand and murder in his eye. Wake up.
11: Don't bother to call her, Miss Hoyt. She won't hear you.
0: Well, what do you mean? She won't hear me?
11: I drugged her with horse liver.
0: What do you want?
11: You, my dear.
0: You're gonna kill me?
11: Matt?
0: But I ain't done nothing to you, Bertram.
11: You're alive, aren't you? That alone is an insult.
0: You're glass.
11: Like a plate glass window.
0: Look, I got money. I'll win a fixed stake tomorrow, and I'll give it all to you.
11: Money doesn't interest me. I'm only interested in Miss Hoyt, in you.
0: No! Keep away from me!
11: Only in you, Miss Hoyt?
0: No!
9: wake up.
0: Don't kill me. Don't.
9: Ethel!
0: Where is he? He was standing right there with a knife in his hand.
9: Oh, you poor kid. You must have been dreaming.
0: Dreaming?
9: There's no one here but us.
0: Oh, what's that?
9: Take it easy. Easy. What? It's just the alarm clock.
7: Well, another day, another dollar. Time to go to work.
0: Oh, don't leave me, Francis.
9: Oh, but I gotta get to the office, kid.
0: I'm scared to be alone.
9: Well, I tell you what. You stay here until I get back this afternoon. Meantime, I'll make inquiries.
0: Oh, what kind of inquiries?
9: About Bertram.
0: Oh.
9: I'll do a little detective work.
0: Uh-huh.
9: And if he sounds like the nut the cops are looking for, I'll give them a ring.
0: Oh, all right, Francis, I'll wait. I locked and bolted the door as Francis listened. Then sat near the window with a hammer in my lap. As the hours went by and it got to be post time, I started wondering about the race and how it was working out. And happiest one, I tried to get Louie on the phone, but I got no answer. And by the time it got to be two, I just had to look at a paper to get the first result. So I took a chance and left the room. Walked down to the corner newsstand. The street was empty and everything looked copacetic until I reached the stand. There was a guy with his back to me as I started to buy a paper. And when he turned around, I saw it was... Bertram!
6: Miss Hoyt, how nice.
0: Don't come near me.
6: Why, Miss Hoyt? What's the trouble?
0: Don't come near me or I'll yell for cops.
6: But, Miss Hoyt, come back. Come back. I want to talk to you.
0: I ran like a derby winner until my legs turned to rubber. And when I got to Francis' house, I tore up the stairs into a room and then grabbed the phone. But it was out of order. Up, Peter. No.
12: Miss Hoyt, are you in there?
0: No.
12: Miss Hoyt, may I speak to you for just 5 minutes?
0: Get away from the door! Get away before... The door. Like a dope, I left it open. I ran into the next room looking for a knife, a hunk of wood, anything to protect myself. But when I heard him behind me, my mind got paralyzed again and I couldn't think. And then I saw another door. And I opened it and then jumped through. But it was too late to do anything when I found I just walked into an empty closet.
12: Miss Hoyt, where are you? Miss Hoyt.
0: I'll hang you with this hanger.
12: Miss Hoyt.
0: Don't kill her, you.
9: Ethel. Ethel, you lost.
0: I what?
9: Scatterbrain came in fifth.
0: Fifth?
9: Madam Zaza was wrong, Ethel. What's so funny? You just lost a mint.
0: But don't you think Bertram here, if he was wrong about the last race, he must have been wrong about him, too.
9: If my phone wasn't out of order, I could have told you. I tried to reach you 2 hours ago. They caught that crackhead. Bertram ain't the nut.
6: I'm sorry if I startled you, Miss Hoyt.
0: Oh.
6: I'm terribly sorry. I thought you were ill when you ran away from me, or else I wouldn't have chased you down the street.
0: But what did you want, Mr.? Why were you after me in the first place?
6: Well, you see, I'm an artist, Miss Hoyt.
0: An artist? Oh, you mean you draw pictures and stuff?
9: For breakfast cereals.
0: For what?
9: You know, breakfast cereals. Shredded wheat, cornflakes. He draws the pictures on the boxes.
6: And in the advertisement.
9: I just found that out a little while ago myself.
6: I'd like you to pose for me, Miss Hoyt. You see, you're the picture of health. A typical American girl.
9: He'll put you on every box of grape nuts in town, Ethel. You'll be famous.
6: Will you pose for me, Miss Hoyt? For a fee, of course.
0: I'll do it for nothing. And Bertram.
6: Yes?
0: You can call me Ethel. Now that we're really going to get acquainted. So that's the story, Sam. I've been posing now for the last 2 years. Maybe you've seen me once or twice. I'm in all the supermarkets. Bertram... Oh, we got married, Sam. And we're expecting a coat of a baby from the store. Oh, Bertram's just as nice a guy as he can be. And we're both so happy. The horses, Oh, I never play the horses anymore, Jim. I swore off for good. As far as I'm concerned, the breed can improve without me. But, Sam, if you happen to be near the track tomorrow, just if you happen to be near, put $5 on Fleet Philly for me to win.

0: In the animal world, there is the hunter and the hunted, hound and fox, hawk and sparrow, cat and mouse. We in the topmost species have also joined the hunt. But who is to judge precisely which of us are hounds or foxes as we enter the chase? The Chase was created and written for the National Broadcasting Company by Lawrence Klee. In tonight's cast were Ruth Gilbert as Ethel and Anne Thomas as Frances. Others were Ralph Bell and Adelaide Klein. The Chase was directed and transcribed by Walter McGraw. This is Fred Collins speaking. Next week, cunning is matched with cunning as spy hunts spy in The Chase.
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3: 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The Air Hunters. Starring Ken Berry. 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

0: Dean Quinn, young Mr. Happy-Go-Lucky, frolicking his way through life in search of the missing heir to a fortune. He enlists the financial assistance of Clarence J. Walden, a professional air hunter, in return for his services. The search leads Dean Quinn first to Seattle and a dead end, then to Chicago to an address listed in the old newspaper clipping, to the apartment house owned by Ignaz Pasek, and face to face with Pasek's young granddaughter, Stella. They meet again at Dean's hotel under an odd set of circumstances. Stella wants something. Out. Bus fare to California and a place to hide overnight. Dean wants no part of it, but he does want to find the missing heir. And what he finds is that now he's looking for one last link, the end of the family line, Helen Martin. He also finds himself half drowned in a swimming pool in Palm Springs, with a dead body floating in the deep end. To put it in Dean Quinn's own words, why me? The air hunters will continue after this word.
1: The Marine Corps Reserves are looking for a few good men to help keep the peace. We're looking for men who understand that nobody likes to fight, but somebody has to know how. We want men who want to see their children grow up in an age of peace. Men who will do more than wish for it. Men who will work for it. Men who don't need the draft to know there's a job to be done. Men who ask themselves what they can do for their country and do it. We're looking for a few good men to stand with the Marine Corps Reserve. No shortcuts, no compromises, no promises except one. You'll be a Marine.

0: Am I drunk? I must be drunk. What happened here? Did I fall in and hit my head on the side of the pool? Or did someone, whoever killed her, did they try to frame me? Come on, Dean boy. Put it together or your ticket is forever punched. Chicago. Remember Chicago? Remember Stella? Stella was in my room at the Drake Hotel in Chicago when she told me about Charlie Martin.
1: Charlie Martin is dead. He got killed in Korea.
0: What about the little girl, Helen?
1: I don't know what happened to her. Can I have that drink now?
0: Yeah, help yourself.
1: Who are you calling?
0: Don't sweat, sweets. I'm not blowing the whistle on you.

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1: Boss, wait.
0: Our office is closed for the day, but we'll be back tomorrow morning when the big hand is on the 12 and the little one is at the 9.
2: Aren't you going to talk?
1: Yeah, if he ever shuts up.
0: If your call is urgent, please leave your name and number, and one of our representatives will get back to you as soon as possible. 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
1: Boss, this is Dean. Charles Kermit Martin was killed in Korean War, Illinois Regiment. 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Also insurance. Call me at Drake Hotel. Wire money.
2: Sport, you sound like a disc jockey.
1: Hey, what are you doing? Put your clothes back on.
2: I'm getting into bed. I need my beauty rest.
1: Well, I think I'll sack out on the couch here. Sweet dreams. I slept lousy that night. I kept waking up, hearing buzzing in my ears like I used to when pneumonia was coming on. A couple of times I thought I felt something warm cuddling up to me, but I couldn't tell for sure. Might have been just a vivid hallucination. In the morning, I had a brute of a headache. My skin was crawling, and I had a pretty good case of cotton mouth. Worst of all, I was in the bed. Stella was up and dressed. Stella, how did I get here? I mean, in the bed.
2: I don't know.
1: Did I get up and... I mean, we didn't...
2: You kept kicking around saying you were cold.
1: Well, I was. What time is it?
2: 5:00. I'm bored.
1: 5:00?
2: You're going to fall out of bed if you keep jumping around. Some guy called while you were sleeping. I wrote it down.
1: Walden called?
2: You don't have to yell. Lay down. He said the name you wanted was Mrs. Vivian Clay, Route 1, Towan, Illinois. He also said he wasn't underwriting no playing around with girls.
1: Oh, I'm going back to sleep. Maybe I'll get lucky and wake up dead.
2: Boy, you're no fun.
1: But I woke up alive the next morning. I just felt dead. I rented a car and Stella drove me to see Vivian Clay in Towan, a tiny town about 60 miles outside of Chicago.
2: Hey, Deanie, nice farm.
1: Is this the place?
2: Mailbox says so.
1: Then turn in. Vivian Clay was a gray-haired, pleasant woman with firm, regular features. She served us hot tea, which helped me listen as she explained that Helen Martin was her niece, whom she raised when her brother, Charlie Martin, died in Korea. She knew very little about Etta Ryan Martin other than that she was Helen's mother.
3: This here is a picture of Helen taking when she graduated high school.
1: Very pretty girl.
2: That's a pretty old picture.
1: Mrs. Clay, how old is Helen now?
3: Well, 26. Helen travels a lot. After high school, she went to Northwestern. We saved her dad's army insurance. Then she went to study art in that Paris of Rome. Later, she came back to New York and worked as one of them models.
1: Where is she now?
3: California.
1: Pardon? My head's a little clogged. Did you say California?
3: Yes, near Los Angeles.
1: Is there any place I can write her?
3: Why, yes. She has a post office box in that North Hollywood.
1: I don't remember leaving Vivian Clay or her farm, or driving back to Chicago or anything. I don't even know where or when I lost Stella Pasek. I was coughing and sneezing, dizzy, totally spaced out. I just wanted to get back to Beth. Somehow I did. Beth called a doctor, and he came and did his thing for 4 days. On the 5th day, my lungs breathed air again, and I sat up in Beth's king-size bed, ready for action.
4: How are you feeling?
1: Like $10,000. Girl, oh, am I glad to see you.
4: I'll get it. Yes?
2: What bungalow does Mr. Dean Quinn live in?
4: This one. Is he expecting you?
2: Oh, sort of. I'm a very good friend of his, and he asked me to visit.
1: Beth!
4: Well, why don't you come in? Any friend of Dean's is a friend of mine.
1: Oh, why me? Beth, this is Stella Pasek, an acquaintance. Stella, Beth Temple.
2: You don't look so good, Deanie.
1: I've been sick, and I think I'm getting a relapse.
2: Lucky I didn't catch your cold when you insisted I stay with you in that crummy hotel.
4: What crummy hotel?
1: Beth, please.
4: Do you have a place to stay, dear?
2: Not yet.
4: I have a nice little bungalow, number 9, only $80 a month. It would make it awfully convenient for Deanie. And you don't have any other friends here, and, well, we could be friends, couldn't we?
2: Oh, yes.
1: I feel sick.
4: Yeah. Let's get you settled. Stella, is it?

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0: I can always tell when I'm not being appreciated, so I got up and left the El Cairo. I hitched over to Universal City to see Walden and to bring him up to date. He was delighted to see me.
1: Look at those expenses.
0: Oh, it's nothing to get uptight about, Mr. Walden. We got an address for Helen Martin. Post office box, North Hollywood.
1: Post office won't give you her home address. They don't give out that information except to the FBI or the IRS. You aren't either of them.
0: I know that. I wrote her a letter and I mailed it to the box number. I just need a little more time until she picks it up.
1: All right, Quinn. You better find Helen Martin soon. I'm in business to find fortunes, not spend them.
0: That evening, when I got back to the bungalow, things had nearly returned to normal. Beth mixed up vodka martinis and brought out an old shoebox full of photographs. There were a lot of her as a small girl and some of her mother, Josie, who really was a fox, like she said. There was only one of her father, a man you couldn't pick out in a small crowd if you'd seen him 100 times. But in the hodgepodge of snapshots was a picture of Edgar Ryan. He was in a photo with 2 other men, all of them grinning like idiots into the camera. From their clothes, I guessed it was taken around 1925.
2: That one, with the sailor's jacket and derby.
0: He's Edgar Ryan?
2: That's him. Of course, when I saw him, he didn't look much like that.
0: Yeah, 50 years in between can change a man. Who are the 2 guys with him?
2: I don't know.
0: On the back, somebody wrote Ed, Hack, and Tony. Well, Ed's obviously Edgar Ryan. Have you any idea who Hack and Tony are?
2: Not the slightest.
0: Where'd the picture come from?
2: Dad's things. I don't know how it got there, and Dad's name wasn't Hack or Tony. It was William Temple.
0: Yeah. You ready for another drink?
2: Don't rush. We're having a guest for dinner. Who? Stella.
0: It seemed that the sweet, shy little country girl from the Mecca of the corn country had done right well for herself. Stella was now a cigarette girl at the Yodel A-Go-Go, a rock joint on the Sunset Strip. It was enough to make a man give up smoking.
3: Beth, hello.
2: Stella, darling.
3: Oh, hello, Dean. You here? Beth, isn't my job simply wonderful?
2: Just perfect. I'll get the drink so we can toast to your success.
3: Well, will it make me sicky? I never had a drink till I met Dean. Hope I can hold it.
0: I don't believe it.
2: Be back in a minute.
3: Dean, will you come over to my place later?
0: What do you hear from Chicago, kid?
3: You'll be sorry. Where are you going?
0: Just to the door for some air. I could have written a letter to dear Abby that would have given her a mental block. Anyway, a few days later, a tall, slender, beautiful blonde showed up at the post office and picked up my letter. I could tell it was the one I'd sent by the red envelope. She was driving away in a silver, chrome-plated monster as I arrived to start my daily stakeout. But I got her license number, which Walden could check out through the Department of Motor Vehicles. This new development encouraged him enough to write to Cook County, Illinois, for a copy of Helen Martin's birth certificate to prove she was the legitimate heir of Edgar Ryan. I also convinced him that it was worth a gamble for me to go to San Francisco and see what the Maritime Union's main office had on Edgar Ryan. Not enough of a gamble, however, to buy me plane fare. Beth was kind enough to allow me the use of her car. Good old girl, oh. At the Maritime Union, a nice old lady named Miss Morrissey told me she'd been working there ever since she got out of business college, which I figured was about the time somebody invented the typewriter. She went through a lot of dusty old cardboard files.
4: Aha! Here it is. Is this what you want?
0: Name, Edgar A. Ryan. Citizen, USA, born March 13th, 1897. Place of birth, Morro Bay, California. Married? No. I'm guessing he was divorced.
4: No, it would say if he was a divorced man.
0: Oh, there must be some mistake. I know for a fact that Edgar Ryan was a family man.
4: Who knows better, him or you?

to the mountains, to the sea, for transportation to exciting places. Look close. It's the solid Ford Torino for 74. This is the spirited mid-size car, restyled with a new front end, opera windows, and luxurious new interiors. So get in, slam the door, and go. This is the solid mid-size car that says excitement for 74.

0: solid mid-size Ford Torino for $74. 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
1: So with Miss Morrissey's information, the bottom fell out again. If old Edgar Rhind had never married, he couldn't have any direct heirs. Now, this had come up before, so I brushed it off and kept looking for Helen Martin. There had to be a connection. There were just too many unexplained coincidences otherwise. After I left the union office, I went over to the Daily Tribune. I placed a classified ad under personals. It read, Edgar A. Rhine, reward. Anyone having known him, write to Mr. Dean Quinn, care of Clarence J. Walden and Associates, Universal City, California. I drove like crazy to get back to L.A., but I had to lay over in Santa Maria, thanks to a bad cheeseburger. When I finally cruised Walden, he had all the poop on the silver monster I'd seen at the post office. It was registered to Florencia Monti, Acacia Drive, Brentwood. I didn't waste any time getting there. A butler, sporting a bit of a belly and a broken nose, informed me that no Helen Martin was there, ever had been, or was ever expected to be. But after some diplomatic negotiation on my part, he agreed to escort me to see Miss Monti, who did indeed live there, and at that point in time was sunning herself out by the swimming pool. It was the same blonde, all right. She was stretched out on the diving board, wearing a sliver of a bikini, tanning herself, head cradled in her arms. I couldn't see her face. Without moving her head, she said,
2: What do you want?
1: Are you Helen Martin?
2: No.
1: You are Florencia Monti?
2: Via, please.
1: You know Helen Martin?
2: Yes, I know her, but I don't like to feel responsible for her. I keep a post office box in the valley for my own personal use. With a house full of servants, one has very little privacy.
1: Yeah, I know what you mean.
2: Every letter that comes, all my own special little secrets. Anyway, I gave Helen permission to use my post office box.
1: Don't you forward her mail?
2: Yes, certainly. Whenever she writes to tell me where she is. I haven't heard from her in over a year.
1: Last time, where from?
2: Hong Kong, I think, or some such place. She travels, buys, imports clothes.
1: How long have you known Helen Martin?
2: Oh, years. 6, perhaps, or 7. I met her when she was studying in Paris. My family keeps a place there, although they live in Rome.
1: And you met again here in California?
2: Something like that. We've kept in touch.
1: Do you have Helen's last forwarding address?
2: Someplace around. I'll have to look for it. If I find it, I'll let you know.
1: Yeah, do that. I'll leave my card. I'll write down another number where I can be reached.
2: Oh, you are an insurance man. I didn't know that.
1: Yeah. Claims paid promptly. It says right there. I hope I'll be hearing from you, Miss Monti.
2: Zia.
1: See ya, Zia. After meeting with Florencia Monti, I paid a visit to the bank where Walden did his business. I asked Tilford Jones, one of the vice presidents, to give me a Dun & Bradstreet report on Florencia Monti. He told me that she was AAA1, top credit rating, which came as no surprise after I'd peeped her palace. Jones also gave me the lowdown on her personal background when I asked for it. Zia Monti was a legal representative with power of attorney for Roma Fiducia, an Italian holding company under a Swiss charter. Jones explained that the company was primarily an investment house and did very little trading in stocks and bonds, all of which meant nothing to me. Zia was working here under the supervision of her home office, and she was very likely a blood relative of one of the company's high executives. A lot of the old European firms still did business in the old-fashioned way, keeping it in the family. I thanked Jones for the information, and while I still had use of Beth's car, drove back to Universal City to see if Walden had anything further for me.
3: So what's the skinny on the Mounty woman?
1: Well, she's above board, boss, but she's not Helen Martin.
3: Didn't expect she would be.
1: Don't worry, Mr. Walden. Something has to break soon. I think Helen Martin is in China.
3: China? Why don't you take a break, Quinn? Go home. Go back to law school.
1: Oh, Rome wasn't built in a day, you know.
3: What's that got to do with Helen Martin?
1: I don't know. She studied there.
3: Quinn, you're a nice kid. I like you. Well, let's leave it at that. Oh, by the way, a letter came for you. And in the future, you won't use this address.
1: It's from San Francisco. Dear sir, read your ad in the San Francisco Tribune regarding Edgar Rhine. Used to know a man by that name once. Don't know if he's the same one you mean. Note your address is Los Angeles. My ship will make San Pedro on the 19th and sail early the morning of the 20th. You can look me up while I am there. Yours truly, Albert Kress, Second Officer, SS McAllister. The 19th? But that's today. Finally, your dumbness will kill you if you're not careful, because you'll go charging off one last time into someone with a cannon in his fist who's waiting just for you. Had I but known.
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15: Once upon a time there was an engineer.
16: Choo-choo Charlie was his name, we hear.
15: He had an engine and he sure had fun. He used good and plenty candy to make his train run.
17: Charlie says, love my good and plenty. Charlie says, really ring the bell. Charlie says, love my good and plenty. Don't know any other candy that I love so well.
19: Hold it. 15 seconds from now, you'll see the picture he just took. See? With a Polaroid land camera, you get bright, sharp pictures in 15 seconds. Snap, pull, peel. It's that easy. Is there any better way to get pictures of the family?

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0: These spies were thus able to travel freely and to even take the information which they had gathered out of the country under the protection of diplomatic passports. My story tells how this master spy, who was also the consul, had laid a plot which boomeranged. John Holbrook will take up at this point.
1: Thank you, K-7. Our story opens in Yvonne Durell's hotel suite in a large European city. As we begin, Yvonne admits her superior, Special Agent M.
2: M, you weren't gone long. Is it a new case?
3: Yes, Yvonne. And it's not going to be easy. Sit down. We're up against something that this country's intelligence department hasn't been able to crack.
2: That doesn't sound promising, does it?
3: Yvonne, we've got to trap Auntie Vlada. Ever hear of him?
2: The name is familiar. Perhaps your K-7 has mentioned him.
3: Auntie Vlada is one of the world's cleverest spies. He has worked at one time or other for almost every nation in the world.
2: Do you know which one he's working for now?
3: Yes, Ivan. He's acting for his own country. Ivan, he's not only in charge of espionage here, but he is also a consul.
2: A consul? A diplomatic representative?
3: That's right. He's operating a spy ring directly from the embassy itself. He travels on a diplomatic passport. That means he can cross the border without being searched. Do you understand now why he hasn't been trapped?
2: It's fantastic. Why, his spies can visit him at will. In his position as consul, he can even protect them. Have you any plan of action?
3: Yes. K-7 and the intelligence department, they are cooperating. This call may be the answer. I left word I was coming here. Hello? Oh, yes, K-7. This is Agent M. You say she's under arrest. Good. How about her papers? You have them? That simplifies matters. Yes, I'll come down immediately. Yvonne will be with me. We'll be there in a few minutes. Yvonne, that telephone call may have given us the answer. It looks as if this case was up to you to solve.
2: What do you mean, Em?
3: The intelligence department has just arrested a woman spy. They picked her up as she entered the country. Her papers show that she was to report to Auntie Vlada. You're going to take her place.

0: In the embassy building of the spy who was also the consul, two men sat together in earnest conversation. One of them was Ante Vlada.
1: Yes, everything is in readiness. This girl shall report within the next few minutes.
2: You know who she is?
1: No. Emilia's headquarters to send a woman who was no longer of any value to us as an agent.
2: I see.
1: She is to be sacrificed.
2: Sacrificed? Well, what do you mean, Ante?
1: This afternoon I received this nation's plans for mobilization.
2: Yes, I know that.
1: I've got to get him over the border tonight. However, before I leave, I'm going to ruin the reputation of General Bartou.
2: Oh, he's suspicious, eh?
1: More than suspicious. He is planning to expose me. Yeah. However, I'm going to ruin him first. General Bartou is head of intelligence service. If I can brand him as a spy, I can break the morale of his entire department.
2: Yes, but how? How can you succeed?
1: The plan. The plan is very simple, Paul. I called the general this afternoon. He has agreed to have dinner with me this evening. However, I am not going to be able to attend that dinner. Instead, the general will dine with a woman spy who is on her way here.
2: Ante, I begin to see.
1: Yes. This woman spy will have the new mobilization plans in her bag. During dinner, she will be arrested by the famous agent, K7. I've already sent word to K7 that something is breaking tonight. The fact that she is with the general and has the plans, which the government believes only he possesses, will brand the general.
2: Very clever.
1: He will probably face court-martial.
2: It's excellent. It should disrupt the entire intelligence service.
1: It will. But more than that, tonight, at the very time the scandal is breaking,

0: I will leave the country with a copy of the plans. Ah, this may mean she has arrived.
1: Come in.
2: The young lady is here, sir.
1: Send her in.
0: Ah. Good evening, mademoiselle.
3: Good evening.
1: That would be all. Close the door. You came from headquarters?
3: Yes. I'm a little late.
1: No matter. Let me see your papers.
3: They are here, monsieur.
1: Yes. They seem to be in order. This is the passport. Mademoiselle, I have a most pleasant task for you tonight. You are to take my place at a small dinner. You will dine with General Bartou, chief of this country's secret service.

0: The trap was set. Yvonne was given the mobilization plans and told to return across the border with them following her dinner with the general. She, of course, knew nothing of the plan to sacrifice her to ruin the general's reputation. As soon as she had her instructions, she left the embassy and reported directly to Agent M.
1: Those are the plans which he gave me to take across the border tonight, M. He told me they would be perfectly safe in my bag while I was having dinner with the general.
2: Yvonne, this is a trap. These are the mobilization plans which were only completed this afternoon. They're supposed to be in the general's safe.
1: You've talked with the general?
2: K7 has talked with him. He said that Vladar begged him to have dinner with him, and that he finally agreed. After all, Vladar's the consul for his country.
1: Do you want me to keep the dinner engagement?
2: I'm not so sure yet, Yvonne. K7 is down at intelligence headquarters now. He's waiting for a call from Vladar.
1: What's behind it all? Have you any idea?
2: Yes. K7 and I both believe this was a deliberate plot to break General Batu. Just how this was to have been accomplished is another question. If this is K7, we'll know our next move. Hello?
3: M, this is K7. I've just received a tip from Vladar that a woman spy is dining with General Bartow at the Continental Cafe.
2: So that's how they're going to work it. What's the next move?
3: We've tapped the embassy telephone lines and found out that Vladar is taking the North Sea Express in an hour. Meet me at the station. We'll follow Plan B.
2: Right. We'll start immediately.
1: Was it K7?
2: Yes, Yvonne. And now we've got work to do. Take the mobilization plans and put them in your bag. We're going to the railroad station.
0: K7 said, "We'll follow Plan B." A few minutes later, Agent M and Yvonne entered the railroad station. As they did, Agent M was handed a note.
4: Monsieur, this is for you.
2: Oh, thank you. Wait, Yvonne. It's a note. Have Yvonne go to compartment 31 and give the plans back to Vladar, saying she escaped arrest at the restaurant. Join me at prearranged spot. Don't be seen with Yvonne. It's signed K7. That's all, Yvonne. I'm leaving you. The rest is up to you. Good luck.
0: A few minutes later, Yvonne knocked at the door of compartment 31.
5: Yes? Who is it?
1: Let me in. This is L21. Hurry.
5: Ah, you fool. Why did you come here?
1: Close the door. I telephoned you at the embassy. They told me you had left. I was nearly arrested in the restaurant.
5: Eh? What happened to the plans? Were they seized by K7?
1: How did you know it was K7 who came to the restaurant?
5: Why, never mind that now. Have you got the plans with you?
1: Yes. They are here in my bag.
5: All right, then. They have followed you here.
2: There she is, K7.
6: Arrest her. She has the plans.
5: What is the meaning of this?
2: This woman is suspected of being a spy, Vladar. The fact that we found her in the act of handing these mobilization plans to you makes it necessary for us to also arrest you.
1: Look out! Stop him!
6: Sorry you had to see that happen, Miss Yvonne. Open his briefcase, M.
2: Yes. Just as you suspected, K7. Here's another copy of the mobilization plans, and here are the coast defense plans and blueprints of the new bombing planes. This briefcase is full of secret documents.
6: But Vladar will never deliver them, M. His career as a spy is over.

Lauder was clever, but his last plot ended his career instead of that of the man he plotted against. This affair was hushed up to prevent embarrassment to the nation he served. Listen for my next story. This is K7 speaking.

0: in the majesty of motion, from the boundless everywhere, comes the magic name Majestic, mighty monarch of the air. In just a few seconds, you will hear the next episode of that thrilling story, Phantom Spoilers, as related by Majestic's Master of Mystery. He is brought to you through the courtesy of the manufacturers of Majestic Radios, the radio receiver that is as true in tone quality as it is in cabinet beauty, a beauty that is distinctive and luxuriously styled, a tone quality so marvelous, so thrilling, so refreshingly different that one can now realize just how wonderful a radio can be and how truly remarkable is Majestic performance. Your Majestic dealer will be glad to tune in your favorite program in demonstrating one of the new Majestic radios. Before continuing with his story, Majestic's Master of Mystery has a fascinating gift offer to make. Listen.
1: In the heart of the jungle, near the holy city of Benares in India, there grows the sacred sandalwood tree. Every high caste Hindu places on his forehead the distinguishing mark of his caste. The chief ingredient of this caste mark is a sandalwood leaf. And what is even more interesting is the fact that for hundreds of years, the sandalwood itself has been carved out by devout Hindus into swastika charms, the oldest good luck emblem known to man. When I left India, I brought away with me quite a number of these sacred swastikas carved out of sandalwood. Expert craftsmen in this country have fashioned unique replicas of these sacred swastikas, which will be equally prized by both men and women. Though far removed from the country of their origin, these sacred swastikas in sandalwood still retain the famous scent of the sandalwood tree, and they will bring to you all the romance, all the glamour and mystery that is the East. I want you to have a swastika absolutely free. You will be proud to own it, proud to display it. Who knows, but all the good luck associated for 3,000 years with this historic emblem may be yours when you possess it. At the close of my program today, your announcer will tell you how you may secure one of these sacred sandalwood swastikas absolutely free.
0: Majestic's Master of Mystery is on the trail of a gang, one of whom is a woman who has killed his friend, Professor André Charlot. Involved in the mystery is a notorious aviator named Shorov, who for some reason calls himself James Barry. In the last episode, Randall Crawford, fiancé of the murdered man's daughter, is found gagged and bound in his cabin. Now the story will be resumed by the Master of Mystery himself.
1: I stared at the young man. Had I heard aright? Could there be two Randall Crawfords? Cutting away his last bonds, I helped him onto the lower berth. Captain Wilson brought a glass of water. I held it to the young man's lips. He gulped it eagerly. As I took the empty glass from him, he shivered slightly. Sat erect, his eyes opened wide. I steadied him with my arm. What did you say your name was? He looked at me blankly for a moment. His eyes blinked.
2: My name? My name is Randall Crawford.
1: There was no mistaking it. I pressed him further. Aren't you Odette Charlot's fiancé? An odd, faraway look came into his eyes. His head shook slowly. He said nothing. Didn't you know Professor André Charlot, her father? The question seemed to puzzle him. He peered at me through half-closed eyes. He looked to each of the other men in turn, then back to me.
2: No, I don't seem to remember.
1: His eyes closed. He was mumbling rather than speaking now.
2: That's funny. I don't seem to remember anything. Oh, I'm awfully tired.
1: He sank back upon the berth, seemingly asleep. The others looked at me questioningly. Is he ill? It was Gersad, the French detective, who spoke. I stood up. No, I don't think so. The captain pressed forward. Do you think he's shamming? Shamming. It was possible, of course, but I bent over the apparently sleeping figure. I felt his pulse, a little faster than normal. I watched his breathing.
3: regular enough, but shallow. Not the full, deep breathing of an exhausted sleeper. There was one more test, his eyes. If he were really tired, I could examine them without waking him. I spread them open, first the right, then the left. The pupils were large, dilated, one larger than the other. I straightened up. No, Captain, I don't think he's coming. I don't think he's ill, not bodily. I tapped my forehead. There's something wrong with him here. His memory may be affected. Just how, I don't know, nor why. Bending again quickly, I ran my fingers through his heavy, dark hair. His scalp seemed all right. But wait, I felt a small lump above the right ear. I drew my hand away. The fingertips were slightly red. Blood. He had had a blow on the head. Didn't seem serious. Yet one could never tell about those things. I explained my findings to the others. Gershard looked at me critically. Do you think a light blow like that could affect his mind? I nodded. Yes, it could, although... Wait. There was something else, I'm sure of it. My eyes searched the room hurriedly. I had seen something. Something since I had been in this room. I snapped my fingers. Captain, that water glass, where is it? Captain Wilson looked up, startled. His eyes flew to the small dresser. Why, that's funny. I'm sure I put it there. His bewilderment was interrupted by another voice. Oh, pardon me. I've got the water glass. It was James Barry who spoke. The captain wheeled on him. Barry held the glass towards me, an apologetic smile on his lips. Oh, I'm sorry. You see, I suspected the same thing you did. Turning to the captain, Barry pointed to a yellowish, thin, white ring around the rim of the glass. Lucky you didn't rinse the glass when you filled it, Captain. Barry evidently saw the questioning look on my face as I took the glass from him. Oh, I'm in the Department of Organic Chemistry at Oxford. That is, when I'm anywhere in particular. I touched my finger to the yellow powder, then to my tongue. Barry nodded. Scopolamin used in twilight sleep. Mixed here with something else, can't say exactly what. I recognized the drug at once. But the other, I rubbed my tongue against the roof of my mouth, then exhaled gently into my cupped hand. I sniffed quickly. Hashish. I spoke the word aloud. Barry's jaw dropped open. Then a look of approval came into his eyes. Say, that's right. Funny, I didn't recognize it. Gershard had been watching the little scene intently. You don't think that this man has been drugged also? I scraped the remaining crystals into an envelope. That's exactly what I mean. I'm afraid I was becoming a bit irritated with this man who had almost cost me my life. Gershard looked from me to young Crawford Lang on the berth. How long will it affect him? I don't know. There's no saying. Maybe an hour, maybe a month. Ah, and will we be able to learn nothing from him all that time? That also varies. He may remember nothing or his memory may be spotty. That is, with blank spaces here and there. We'll have to wait and see. The captain nodded and started for the door. He tried to turn the knob. It stuck. He rattled it again. He looked at me puzzled. It couldn't be locked. Yet, the door wouldn't open. I tried it with no better result. The lock was jamming. Pounding on the door would disturb the sleeping passengers. We looked at each other hopelessly. Then, suddenly, I thought of the panel that had been cut in the wall beneath the berth. Bidding the others wait, I stretched out on the floor. The panel had been hinged at the top. At the bottom, a short iron rod thrust into the floor prevented its being opened from the next room. It was the work of a moment to pull up the rod and raise the panel. I slid through the opening into the darkness on the other side. Scrambling to my feet, I picked my way to the door. This door opened readily enough. It was but a step to the door of the stateroom I had just left. The cause of the jammed lock was apparent at once. Our enemies, whoever they were, had evidently been prepared for our returning to this room. For some reason still unknown, they wished to keep us there for a while. Their method had been simple. They had bored a quarter-inch hole in the door in line with the lock, right through the slot, piercing the latch. Now, a steel rod had been thrust through the hole and into the latch so that it couldn't leave the slot. Withdrawing the rod, I knocked softly. All right, Captain Wilson, try it now. The knob turned, the door swung open, and the three men filed out. I explained quickly what had happened. I don't know who they are, what they're after now, Captain, but we have got to work fast. Barry gripped my arm. Hey, is there anything that I can do? I assured him there wasn't, but I would call upon him if anything happened. At that, Barry excused himself and stepped into his own room. Gershard wished to stay behind, to look over the staterooms and incidentally keep an eye on Crawford. The captain and I made our way at once to his office. I made my wants known quickly. I needed full authority to enter any staterooms or make any arrests I saw fit. For the former purpose, I needed a master key. The captain demurred only for a moment. Very well, sir, there are evidently some very clever crooks aboard my ship. I will give you all the help you need. Here he regarded me apologetically. But first, purely as a matter of form, of course, I will have to see your credentials. My credentials? I felt of my pocket. My leather wallet was not there. Evidently, it had been dropped in my struggle with the Frenchman. I would have to retrieve it at once. Explaining the situation to the captain, I hurried down to the lower deck. I fairly ran to the stairway and leapt down the stairs. Some odd sixth sense told me that haste was imperative. At the bottom of the stairway, I turned on the long corridor. In that instant of hesitation, I heard the faint click of a fire door opening. Then my amazed eyes beheld the figure of a woman emerging from one of the staterooms, a veiled woman. She saw me at the same instant. She turned with a startled gasp, made for the end of the corridor, and disappeared around the corner. Throwing caution to the winds, I raced after her. As I approached my own stateroom, I realized that the door was open. The veiled woman had been in my room. I stopped for a fleeting glance. The place had been rifled from end to end. Without waiting to see further, I dashed for the end of the corridor. She had gone to the right toward the ship rail. As I rounded the corner, there she stood, not 10 feet before me, facing me, her back to the rail. In the split second that I hesitated, I saw that she was unarmed. Then I knew, too, that I had been tricked, but too late. There was a rush of feet behind me. Powerful arms seized me and lifted me in the air. A moment later, I had been flung far out into space with only the waters of the Arabian Sea below me.
0: What happened to Majestic's Master of Mystery? The veil of mystery will undoubtedly be lifted when Majestic's Master of Mystery returns to the air with the next episode of Phantom Spoilers. Your radio receiver is only as good as its tube. Why not have them tested immediately and replace the weak ones with new Majestic tubes? These tubes are made by the makers of the same tubes which are used in the radios in the homes of more than 3,500,000 radio owners. This is the strongest endorsement that can be given any radio tube. And now to secure the sandalwood swastika. When you purchase a Majestic tube, cut off the top and bottom flaps of the carton. 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
1: I Love a Mystery. A Carlton E. Morse audio novel featuring Jack, Doc, and Reggie, specialists in crime and adventure. Now following the Northwest Trail of a missing millionaire, a killer cougar, and the Phantom Castle.

This is Fred Foy introducing Jim Harmon's presentation of Les Tremain and Tony Clay in an original Carlton Morse thriller, The Fear That Creeps Like a Cat.

0: 7 o'clock in the morning at Port Forest, a tiny lumber milling hamlet somewhere up the coast from Seattle near the Canadian border. Jack, Doc, and Reggie's search for the missing man, declared by his estate to be dead, is being hampered on every hand by a well-organized gang of men and women. The three comrades have fought their way up the coast to Port Forest, the only settlement within 100 miles in any direction and approachable only by water. Their only allies in this isolated settlement are Frenchie, who brought them here in his fishing launch, and his daughter Maria. Frenchie told the trio to meet him at the general store.
1: Here she come now, Bud. Hello there, fellows.
2: Well, here we are, Frenchie.
1: Where Maria? She do not come?
3: No. She said she'd stay on the launch.
1: Oh, she mighty fine girl, that Maria. Oh, Bull, those fellows I would tell you about. This one, she's Packard, Jacques Packard.
3: How are you, Bull?
4: Any friend of French's is a friend of mine.
3: Thank you.
1: This here, she Doc Long.
4: And welcome you are.
2: Might have done nice of you to say so, Bull, old fella. And this here is Reggie York.
1: Hey, now, wait a minute, no. Who doing this, you or me?
2: Sorry, friend.
1: You betcha. Bull, white-haired kid, she is Reggie York.
5: How do you do, Bull?
4: Well, sonny, quite a lad you are, too.
1: And that one, she got muscles. Bull, look out for her.
4: Well, now, what about it, boys? Pour you like a little nip?
3: Oh, I'm afraid not, Bull. A little too early in the morning.
4: Early in the morning, late at night. It's good whiskey. That's right, Frenchie, huh?
1: You betcha my life.
3: Oh, I haven't any doubt of that. But right now, Bo, I'm trying to get some information.
4: Well, you came to the right place, my boy. Nothing that's ever happened in Port Forest, or nothing that's going to happen, gets away from Bull McGinnis. I know every man, woman, and child in these woods for 50 miles around.
3: Well, then you're just the man we want to talk to.
4: And what is it you'd be wanting? Here, set yourselves up on the counter and be comfortable.
3: Yeah, thanks. Do you keep an account book of the sales in your store?
4: Carrie does.
3: Who's Carrie?
4: Carrie's me wife. And be careful how you speak her name, or you'll have her down on us mop and broom handle.
1: She nothing to laugh at, that Carrie. She won holy terror.
2: Hey, you talk about Bull's wife here like that?
4: Carrie's as fine a set of a woman as ever wore a skirt. But I will admit a little mite handy with a broom handle. Bless our cantankerous soul.
5: I say.
3: Well, look, Bull. I'm very anxious to get a look at those books.
4: You ain't got a Chinaman's chance, my boy.
3: Why not?
4: Carrie just won't have it.
3: Couldn't you get them for us without her knowing it?
1: Oh, by God. You ask Bull to put his head in the lion's mouth. You ask him to face Carrie McGinnis?
2: Hey, she ain't as bad as that.
4: Not a chance, me lad, not a chance.
3: Well, now, how about telling us where they are and let us take care of getting them?
1: What I tell you, Bull, these boys, she is not afraid of anything.
2: Hey, looky, Jack. Bull here says he knows everything that's going on around here. Maybe he could tell us what we want to know about looking at the books.
3: Maybe so. How about it, Bull? Do you remember making any large sales of groceries and supplies during the past 6 months?
4: Well, lots of them.
3: But I mean really big orders. Perhaps even 6 months' rations.
4: There's nothing out of the usual. Prospectors, trappers, all sorts of folks living off from Port Forest get their stuff here. Only place they can get it.
5: I say, this isn't going to be as easy as we thought.
3: Well, I guess that's that. Oh, wait a minute. You say you know everyone up in these parts?
4: I pride myself on it.
3: Well, do you recall any stranger laying in heavy supplies?
4: Why, no, I can't say that I have.
6: Oh, McGinnis!
1: Oh, there she blows! Oh, we're sunk, all hands, and the captain.
6: Bull McGinnis, you know Count Irishman.
4: Oh, yes, me darling.
6: Drinking up our stock of liquor.
4: Well, bless your loving
6: heart. At this time in the morning.
4: You can smell me breath.
6: I'll smell your breath with a whack of my broom handle.
4: Harry, me love.
2: Whoopee!
6: Outside, all of you. Scum, carrion, no goods.
5: Oh, I say.
2: Ha, whoopee, every man for himself. Oh.
7: That's a mean broom handle.
1: This is far enough, boys.
2: Boy, this ain't half far enough.
6: Scallywags, now you see that you keep outside of this store.
5: I say, she bally near broke that broom over my head.
7: That's a pretty poor footwork, Rich.
2: Man, what a woman. Where did Frenchie go?
3: He kept running. He must be down to the launch by this time.
2: Oh, go. Hey, Bo, come here.
4: Yeah, it's all right, boys. Everything's under control now.
2: Boy, when your little old wife goes to work, she means business, don't she?
4: Best temper I've seen her in a week. I only got one black eye.
5: Yeah, you usually get two.
3: Yeah, but what's it all about, Bull? What do we do to make her so angry?
4: I've been living with that woman for 20 years now, and I still don't know what riles her.
2: Well, she sure was riled. No kidding about that.
3: Well, let's get back to business, shall we?
4: You see what I mean about getting the account books for you?
2: You betcha. And we don't blame you none, either.
3: Hasn't there anything happened that you thought was queer?
4: Hey, wait a minute.
2: Hey, you got something?
4: Wait a minute now. Now, about 3 months ago...
3: Yes?
4: Jake Sims, yes, Jake Sims, come in here with a wad of money and bought enough supplies to stuff an elephant.
3: Who's Jake Sims?
4: No count bum. Lives on a log hut over next to the timber, down at the end of the street.
5: But I say, what was strange about that?
4: Because Jake Sims don't never work, and he's always broke.
3: And yet... he suddenly comes in and buys a lot of supplies?
4: Enough for a fella to live like a king for, 5 or 6 months.
2: He bought them for himself?
4: That's just it. Them supplies melted away. After he bought them, he went on a week's drunk, and since then he's been begging meals around just like he used to.
3: In other words, he bought the supplies for someone else and got drunk on the money paid him for doing it.
4: Well, that's the way I figure it, yeah.
3: Bull, where can we find Jake Sims now?
4: Up at his place. He never gets up before noon.
3: Well, just where is it?
4: Well, not far. Just go to the end of the street here. Over across that stumpage, you'll see a log hut. And that's it.
3: Thanks, Bull. If you see Frenchie again, tell him we'll be back at the launch in half an hour or so.
4: Yeah, stop by the store on your way back. I'd like to buy you a drink.
2: With Mother McGinnis and a broom standing by? Not me, fella.
4: Wish you'd take it too much to heart. Carrie's the soul of hospitality.
2: Well, she sure got a funny way of showing it. Shall we go, Jack?
3: Yeah, just a minute. Well, have you noticed any strangers in Port Forest the last day or so?
4: Nope, I can't say I have. That is, except them show folks.
5: Show folks?
4: Yeah, they're going to put on a show down at the town hall next week. Couple of women. Half a dozen actor fellas. They're staying down at the King Charles Hotel.
3: Thanks. We'll be seeing you later, Bull.
4: Well, don't forget to stop by on your way back.
5: I say, Jack, actors up here?
3: I suppose it's possible.
2: It might be possible, but I'll bet money they're not. It's Cooper and his gang just as sure as shooting fish.
3: We'll have a look as soon as we've talked to Jake Sims.
5: Well, here we are at the end of the street.
2: Some street. Just one good block long, and weeds are growing up in the middle of it.
3: There's a log hut.
2: Huh? Where?
3: Over there, where the timber line begins.
5: I say, this path looks like it might lead over to...
2: Okay, let's go. Man, will you look at them stumps. There sure have been some big trees cut down around here.
3: Mm-hmm.
2: And all going to waste.
3: Mm-hmm.
2: Yes, sir, some mighty good burning wood for somebody's fireplace. Look at that. Everywhere.
3: Wood to burn, huh, Doc?
2: Okay. What do you think about this fella, Jake Sims, anyway, Jack?
3: He may be our man, all right.
5: I say, it looks like it, doesn't it?
2: Yeah, buying all them supplies.
3: Hold it. We're getting too close.
2: Yeah.
5: Jove, what a pigsty.
2: Darned if Jake Sims ain't white trash of the worst sort.
3: What'd you expect? Bull said he was drunk all the time.
2: Yeah. All this pretty country, and a fella has to come along and make this kind of a stinkhole in it.
3: Well, let's see if he's in. Hey, Jake. Jake Sims.
2: Probably sleeping off a binge. Why don't we just bust in?
3: Might as well. There's no lock on the door.
2: Oh, push her open.
5: Is he in there?
3: Can't see him. We're this far, let's go on in.
2: Sure.
3: Doesn't seem to be...
2: Jack! Jack, look there behind the bed.
5: Oh, I say.
3: Quick, move the bed away. That's enough. Too late. He's dead.
2: Stabbed in the back with a Bowie knife.
5: Ghastly.
3: Well, there's one thing. We were on the right track. But the Cooper gang got here ahead of us.

0: The adventures of Jack, Doc, and Reggie have come to you in I Love a Mystery. 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
2: What? The leveling job. Didn't need any. Took some from the corners.
3: When it's winter?
2: Oh, I don't think so. Got a lot to do.
3: Oh, it's awful hot. Picked a bad day for digging a hole.
2: I didn't dig a hole. I filled a hole.
3: Made a nice, neat job of it.
2: More?
3: Ooh, wouldn't say no. How's Sally?
2: Fine. Just fine.
3: Don't see her about. She in town?
2: No.
3: Gone for a swim?
2: You're a nosy character, Hamp.
3: I know. It's my training. I've been a forest ranger so long, I just can't help minding other people's business.
2: Get you into trouble one day.
3: There's nothing sure. Probably do it because my own business is so dull.
2: How's the family?
3: Swell. Kids as mean as ever, Millie getting fatter by the pound. When are you and Sally going to start in on a family?
2: Hey.
3: Well, Millie was asking. I thought I'd better find out. You know what women are, huh?
2: Yeah. Yeah, I know what they are.
3: Has she gone for a swim?
2: Oh.
3: Sally.
2: No. She's out of town for the weekend.
3: Mm-hmm. Oh, by the way, I'm still over that tonsil job you did on Billy.
2: Now, well, I'll sue, so don't worry.
3: I'm not worried. Notice the car outside. Sally walk into town?
2: No, she picked up a lift.
3: Who from?
2: Well, I don't know. I was going to drive her to the station, but she said she'd arranged a lift.
3: Relatives.
2: What?
3: Is she visiting relatives?
2: I'll fill that up again.
3: Hmm.
2: Yes, a cousin or something in Granbrook.
3: Granbrook? Oh, I know Granbrook pretty well. Millie's folks come from that way. Hey, I know. Save Sal riding the train back. I'll ring my brother-in-law to pick her up. He's visiting tomorrow night.
2: No, I wouldn't bother. It's not...
3: No, it's no trouble. What street's this cousin of hers on?
2: I can't remember.
3: Well, think, man.
2: Oh, Gibson... Ibsen...
3: Ibbins.
2: Yeah, that's it. Ibbins Avenue.
3: Oh, that makes it real easy. My brother-in-law lives in Ibbins. And give me the address and I'll ring him.
2: I wouldn't know the address, Hamp.
3: Oh. Sure you wouldn't like that... swim.
2: Yeah, positive.
3: Folks around here are pretty proud of you, Cray.
2: I'm all embarrassed.
3: No, that's right. You're not a lot for the district. Oh, they were a bit uppity at first. Young city feller taking over old Doc Anders' practice. You know, they thought you'd bring long words and big bills with you. But they turned out wrong. Yes, sir, dead wrong.
2: I'm pretty proud of this town, too, if it comes to that. They've been good to me. Helped me pay for this house.
3: I even helped build it, if you remember. That's how come I'm so sure about the cellar being a good one. Can't figure how it could ever fall.
2: Isn't this a bad fire day?
3: Oh, I should say so. Had to get fresh help from headquarters. I'll be on duty myself this afternoon. You and Sal get on all right, Craig?
2: Sure we do. We're married, aren't we?
3: Yeah, there's plenty of married folk don't get on together too well.
2: Yeah, well, don't you worry about it. We do.
3: Don't see you in any of the local dances.
2: Oh. Doctor's pretty busy, you know.
3: And the doctor's wife?
2: What's in that remark?
3: Oh, nothing. Just that Sally seems to get out pretty often.
2: Well, you know how it is. She's a deal younger than I am. She likes to dance.
3: Yeah, sure.
2: I look like an old draft horse on the dance floor. A doctor has to be dignified.
3: Oh, you ain't so old. What'll it be, 35?
2: You know as well as I do that I'm 41.
3: Well, Sally'll be about 23, yeah? Good catch there, Craig. Real pretty gal.
2: I think so.
3: I figure a wife would be a real asset to a doctor. A good wife, that is.
2: Well, that's just what Sally is. Of course, she can't cook too well, but there's more to marriage than a three-course dinner.
3: Oh, there sure is. Look at Millie. She can cook to beat the band. Trouble is, the only time she's shut up is when she's eating her own cooking. And that way I have to have her thin, miserable, and talking all day, or fat and happy and quiet.
2: And she's the only one you could find who'd put up with her.
3: Yeah, I'll go along with that. Yes, one thing I'll say for Sal, she's always a real nice dresser.
2: And she likes nice things.
3: Mm-hmm. Must cost you a penny or two to keep up.
2: She makes a lot of her own.
3: And the trouble is, around a town like this, there aren't many places to show a pretty dress.
2: That's true.
3: I see Sally forgot her handbag.
2: Did she?
3: Yeah, it is right there on the table.
2: Well, that was silly of her. Now she'll have no money.
3: Oh, she won't need any if she's got a lift to her folks. She'll borrow some to come back. When did you say she'll be back?
2: What? Tomorrow night.
3: Oh, yes, tomorrow night. Yeah, I'm to ring my brother-in-law and get him to pick her up. Heck, she won't need any money. You better think of that address.
2: Yes, I will.
3: Millie's having a pie for dinner Monday. How about you two join us,
2: Well, I don't know that we'll be able to, Hank. We'll try.
3: Very particular about her clothes. That's one thing I'll always hand to Sal. Funny she should leave her hat behind, too.
2: Where?
3: It's right there behind her handbag. Hot day like this, she's likely to get a touch of the sun. Was it an open car she was getting a lift in?
2: I don't know.
3: Who did you say it was with?
2: I didn't say, because I don't know.
3: Oh, yes, that's right, of course. I keep forgetting.
2: Look, aren't you going for that swim?
3: Yes, better go, I suppose. Got to think of something to cool me down. You know, this is the kind of day a person could get killed.
2: Yes, I suppose it is.
3: Yeah, man could have a body on his hands any time on a day like this. All you need would be a weak ticker or a touch of high blood, and bang, you're dead.
2: Now you're talking like a doctor.
3: Don't you worry, Craig. I've seen more than one dead in my time. Yes, sir. I remember one time over in Judson Valley, come across a feller been buried, and... could I have another drink, please, Craig?
2: Yeah, sure, help yourself.
3: It's mighty hot. What's the matter, Doc? Has son got you?
2: No.
3: You look a little pale. Shouldn't have dug that hole in the cellar on a day like this. It's 110 in the shade if it's an inch.
2: It only took me 5 minutes.
3: Well, it's not a very big hole, huh?
2: Get on with your story, huh?
3: Your story? Oh, yes. Well, as I was saying, I come across this fella. He'd been buried for 9 a week.
2: Oh, who buried him?
3: Oh, no one. He'd been silly enough to walk under some rocks. Just as they decided to come loose from the side of the hill. You know, if I wanted to get rid of a body, that's what I'd do.
2: What?
3: Make a nice rock slide, good big one, and duck the corpse under just where she was going to fall. That way, there's an awful lot of Mother Earth between the body and anyone who might be snooping around.
2: Thanks for the tip. If I ever want to dispose of a body, I'll take your advice.
3: Of course, there are other ways, I suppose. Hey, you thought of that address yet?
2: No, not yet.
3: Oh, it'll come to you. Don't worry. I get like that myself sometimes. Can't think of the simplest things, you know. Especially if I'm a mite worried about anything.
2: I'm not worried about anything.
3: I just thought you might be.
2: No.
3: You know, Craig, I was pretty pleased when you and Sally teamed up.
2: So was I, for that matter.
3: There's a lot of fellas were after Sally, you know. Yes, sir, she's about the best-looking gal in the district.
2: Yeah, I bet no one thought she'd marry an old fogey like me.
3: Well, there were a lot of different opinions going around. Lots of didn't think Sal had settled down to being a country doctor's wife.
2: I admit I was a little worried about that myself.
3: But everything turned out fine.
2: Well, you ought to know.
3: Sure, I ought to know.
2: Well, they've been married 4 years, and there's been no trouble so far.
3: Yeah, it puts all the busybodies' noses out of joint, I bet.
2: They deserve it.
3: Yes, they sure do. I'm of real firm opinion that a man never knows what's going to happen. You know, everyone thinks that you and Sal won't last Christmas, and what happens? You go along 4 years, and everything's hunky-dory. All you need now is a family, and you'll be real set up.
2: Well, that can wait. Sal wants to have a little fun before she really settles down.
3: Yes, I suppose that's one thing the doctor's wife misses out on a little. I mean, you've been so busy all the time and working such long hours. Did it take last week? You were away 3 days, wasn't it, on that extra trip to the dam?
2: 3 days.
3: But Sal was pleased to see you when you got back.
2: Yes, she was. Very pleased.
3: Well, I guess better be getting along. You sure you don't want that swim?
2: Sorry.
3: You know, it's a wonder to me you never built that cellar door inside the house. I mean, having it out there, most anyone could break in.
2: There's nothing down there worth stealing.
3: Still, I'd put a lock on the door if I was you. You know, I always figure a man's private business is his own private business. With the cellar door stuck right out there in the open, it's an invite for anyone to take a look down. Yeah, I'd put a lock on it if I was you.

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1: 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Hot?
0: Doesn't get much hotter.
1: Thought you'd be out putting the hose on some fires by this.
0: Yeah, should be. I got something gnawing at my mind.
1: Illegal something?
0: Yeah, that's about it.
1: Well, if you reach into that icebox, you'll find some cold cider.
0: It might help.
1: You can talk while you pour, you know.
0: I know. George, you know if Sally Meldrum's got any relatives in Granbrook?
1: Sally Meldrum? No, I don't think she has.
0: No cousin?
1: Might, but I don't think so. Sally had an uncle there one time, but he died about 10 years ago. Oh, she hasn't got anyone there. Why?
0: Oh, I was wondering.
1: Yeah, one of these days, Hampus, minding other folks' business is going to get you in a lot of trouble.
0: So I've been told. Here's your drink. George, you figure Craig and Sally are getting on all right?
1: As far as I can see. Of course, she's a deal younger than he is, but I think they're all right.
0: She was a bit flighty before they were married.
1: She was that. Still, you can't blame a girl for having a little fun, especially one as pretty as Sally.
0: Lots of stories about Sally.
1: I know a pretty girl in a small town who didn't get the treatment from the town gossips.
0: Yeah, I guess so. I'm wondering whether Craig ever got to hear any of them stories.
1: Why?
0: Oh, well, he's a quiet sort of cuss. Don't go to dance as much. He's pretty much for home, buddy.
1: Look, will you quit running around in circles and come to the point? It's too hot for brain work.
0: Well, George, a lot of folk in this town said Sally had never settled down when she married Craig. Said she was a bad lot. Now, I'm not saying yes or no about the story. Frankly, I've always found Sally to be a nice girl. Too pretty for her own good, but a nice girl.
1: Well, look, why don't you go home and leave me to sweat?
0: But look,
1: peace,
0: so just supposing these stories was true, and just supposing Sal kind of kicked over a little after she and Craig was married, that'd make Craig a little mad, wouldn't it?
1: I expect so.
0: When a man gets mad at his wife, real mad, I mean, there's no telling what he might do, is it?
1: All right, you've made your point.
0: And if a man found things out about his wife, he'd most likely to up and hit her or...
1: Look, husbands have been known to beat their wives, and some of them deserve it.
0: George, you've been the law around here.
1: Yeah?
0: How would you feel if a friend of yours, a man who'd done you an awful lot of favors, and a fellow who'd done the town real proud...
1: Will you get to the point, Hamp? It's hot.
0: Yeah, well, all right. But how would you feel if this friend of yours had, hit his wife, well, under those same circumstances, mind you, and, hit her a mite too hard, and...
1: You mean killed her?
0: Yes, that's for me.
1: Well, I'd have to arrest him, of course, providing there was enough evidence to say he'd killed her.
0: Witnesses and the like.
1: Oh, witnesses and a body. Most times there has to be a body. But if I thought this fellow had killed his wife and there was the evidence to support it, I'd arrest him no matter if he was my own brother. Now, does that satisfy you?
0: Well, that's the answer I expected, but it don't satisfy me.
1: Yeah, well, I can't do any better. Now, look, will you get the heck out of here and let me melt away all by myself, huh? You're taking up too much air.
0: Sure. See you later, George. Hey, don't work too hard.
1: That guy gets some of the craziest notions I've ever heard.

0: What's the matter? Forget something?
1: Yeah, remember something. I'll have a cool drink if you don't mind. I didn't get that address off you.
0: What address?
1: Where Sally's staying.
0: I told you I can't remember.
1: Oh, yes, yes, yes. Silly of me. I could have saved myself the trip out here.
0: There's always the phone, you know.
1: Gee, that's an idea, you know. Why don't you phone up the exchange at Cranbrook? They're bound to know where Sally's cousin lives. They know everything. Real busybody.
0: It doesn't matter.
1: It won't take a minute.
0: No.
1: Look, Craig, you can bust me in the nose for this if you want to, but you sure everything's okay between you and Sally?
0: Of course I'm sure. Why shouldn't it be?
1: Well, I thought you might have heard some of them stories that was going on about Sal.
0: What kind of stories?
1: Oh, you know.
0: No, I don't know. Tell me.
1: Most of them ain't true, you know.
0: Tell me just the same.
1: No, there are. I've only got a grain of truth in them.
0: You tell me and I'll be the judge.
1: Look, Craig, any pretty gal in the town gets the same thing said about her.
0: Does she?
1: Yeah, of course she does. Look, you take the time she and Billy O'Brien get lost over the Bull Neck Pass. Gone 2 days there was, Billy told a rare tale. I mean, he was always a liar. Even if some of them was true, well, Sal's an awful pretty gal, and she's young.
0: Yes, she is. Now, get on with your story.
1: Well, it's no story, Craig. Look, I know a man can lose his temper sometimes.
0: I'm losing mine now.
1: Don't take on. Don't take on. What can you expect if you leave her alone so much of the time? Women don't like to be lonely.
0: If you don't get to the point in a minute, I'm going to throw you right through that door, friend or no friend.
1: Craig, women don't go get eventing off for the weekend and leave their purse and hat behind.
0: Well, Sully must have forgotten.
1: That's what I'm getting at. They don't forget them. If they do, they'll come right back and pick them up.
0: He forgot them.
1: If you walk outside on a day like this without a hat, first thing come to your mind is that you forgot your hat. Then come right back inside and get it.
0: What I do and what someone else would do are two different things.
1: She wouldn't forget her hat. That is, if she was going somewhere, she needed a hat.
0: All this talk of hats, what will you get up at?
1: There's no need to hustle me, Craig. I'm just trying to help you, that's
0: all. Help me with what?
1: I helped you build that cellar, Craig, and I know there's no chance of the floor dropping. It's solid rock, 3-4 feet down.
0: I don't care what you say, Hemp, the cellar floor dropped.
1: I don't blame you, Craig. Maybe she kicked over the traces once too often. I don't know, and I don't want to know. All I got to say is that I'll help you all I can.
0: I see.
1: You did hear all those stories, didn't you?
0: Yes, I did.
1: Hear the story about when you was away at that accident up at the dam?
0: Yes.
1: People are always ready to run with something that's going to hurt someone. Never tell tales on people that might be doing them some good.
0: Yes, I heard all the stories, every last one of them.
1: I've been your friend ever since you come to this town, Craig. You've done a lot to help me, and I want you to know that I'll do anything. Anything I can to help you.
0: Thanks. Thanks a lot.
1: Now, no one never need know anything about the cellar. I can swear I saw Sally leaving town in a strange car just as I was coming out here this morning. Now, that way, folks will think she's run off with some feller. Everyone will be only too happy to believe that. Don't go blaming yourself, Craig. A man does something in anger when there's provocation. Well, I don't reckon he can be blamed.
0: You think I buried Sally?
1: There's no reason why anyone should know.
2: You know what?
1: Wait.
0: Hello, George.
2: Craig.
0: Bit hot for a man of your bulk to be getting around.
2: I'll manage if I take my time. You got a cold drink?
0: Help yourself. What can I do for you, George?
2: Hey, you're awful quiet, Hamp. Figure you've said too much already.
1: What do you mean, George?
2: Man, my job has to do an awful lot of things he don't like.
0: Like listening at doors?
2: The only way I ever get to hear anything interesting.
1: It's funny, I never did figure you for a snooper, George Arnold.
2: You know, when there are things a law officer should hear, he's got to work out the best way of hearing the most. Oh, that's good. A little like this does a fat man a lot of harm. Mind if we take a look down that cellar of yours, Craig?
0: Why?
2: You know why.
0: I want to know why.
2: Don't you go make it any harder for me than it is already. Come on, let's go.
0: You got a warrant?
2: No.
0: You want to search my cellar, you go get yourself a warrant.
2: Sure. Like to come with me for the ride?
0: I'll wait here if you don't mind.
2: That's what I thought you'd say. Hey. I'll bet you want to wait here, too, Hemp.
1: Yeah, I think so.
3: It's too hot to go running out all over the country.
2: I think I'm going to have to see that cellar without a warrant, Craig.
0: And I don't think you are. That's private property, George.
2: Yeah, I suppose you're right. Unless I happen to charge you with a crime of some sort, huh? Now, that way I can look all I like. Now, don't argue with me. I don't quite know what the law says about it, but that's what I say, and I'm the law around here.
0: You're not going down there, George. I won't have my rights tampered with. Nobody.
2: Well, then I'm just going to have to charge you with murder.
0: Now, George,
2: keep out of this, Hamp. Keep out of it, will you? If anyone's to blame about me being here, it's you. You ran around in circles this morning that I just had to start working things out, and when I got the answer, I came right out of here. I got the rest of the story at the door.
0: I'll stop you, George.
2: I'm a fat man, Craig, but I'm an awful big man. Don't try him.
3: He's right, Craig. I've seen him hold off half a dozen.

0: I seen him hold off half a dozen.
1: He's right.
0: Very well. My friends. My dear tried and true friends. Go ahead and dig the cellar up, and I hope you're satisfied.
2: I'd like you to come with us, Craig.
0: To help dig?
2: I'm just doing what I have to do. Now, come on, will you?
3: Craig, I'm real sorry, you understand?
0: I was just trying to help. I didn't know George.
4: That doesn't matter, Hamp. It doesn't matter one little bit.
2: New lock on the door, Craig.
0: Here's the key.
4: See, Hamp, I even took your advice.
2: Light. I should touch it or not.
4: Want me to do it for you? After all, I've got it.
2: Did you and Sally have a big fight?
4: Yes, we did.
2: She hasn't gone to Grand Book, has she?
4: No, she hasn't.
2: Yeah, well, what's that, I suppose?
5: Craig. What? Craig, I couldn't.
0: Sally.
4: I'm glad, baby. I'm glad.
5: I don't care what you believe about me, Craig. I couldn't run off.
4: Oh, I'm glad.
5: I tried, honest, I tried. I love you, Craig. Those stories aren't true, Craig. They're not true.
4: All right, it's all right.
5: But they're not.
4: Oh, honey, I know that, of course.
2: Well, come on, you. Let's get out of here. We've caused enough trouble.
0: But, George, the level couldn't have dropped. I helped dig it myself.
2: Oh, shut up.
0: Yes, but it couldn't
2: have dropped. Shut up. Be quiet. Close that door. They probably want to be alone. Anyway, too much excitement, lad. Man, especially on a hot day.
5: Oh, you missed me?
4: Very much.
5: What have you been doing?
4: Nothing much. Just leveling off the cellar.

A closing door finishes a story. Next week, another key will open another door to another story. Mystery. Romance. Or adventure. All start when a door is unlocked by... the key.

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2: Hello, sir. Oh, no, sir. Nothing tastes nicer than Cadbury's Dairy Milk.
3: Oh.
2: Lovely, isn't it? Mm. And as anyone can see, every bar is chunky.
3: Magic.
4: Yeah.
2: 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Why, sir, nothing tastes nice.

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1: I came across Mr. Kipling in the meadow by the church. If I've painted that spire once, he said, I've painted it a dozen times. He offered me an apple pie. An artist needs inspiration, he explained. Golden shortcrust pastry, delicious apple filling, and just the right amount of sugar sprinkled on top. But then, when it comes to the little details, Mr. Kipling does have an exceedingly good eye.
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4: Nocturne Boulevard? Not far. When you hit Howard, hang a right. Howard meets Philip at a weird kind of angle. And then you cross James and Poe. You can't miss Nocturne. It's just past the Ottoman.
3: 19 Nocturne Boulevard. Your address for suspenseful stories of the speculative, strange, and supernatural.
5: Tonight's story is Jack in the Box.
6: Yes, this is 19 Nocturne Boulevard. Won't you step inside? Did you have any trouble finding it? What do you mean, what kind of a place is it? Why, it's a run-down bungalow apartment court. Can't you tell?

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3: Oops, my mistake. Here's that bungalow court.
4: Mrs. Magruder, I'll have the rent on...
5: Oh, no, this is a when?
4: Friday? What then?
5: You got a package.
4: What? I didn't.
5: I was thinking just that. What's Trudy Garfunkel doing ordering stuff?
4: I didn't.
5: On her little government salary, and I knew she, I mean, you wouldn't. So when I wondered if maybe it wasn't that deadbeat man of yours.
4: He's not mine. He hasn't been for a long time.
5: Might have sent you something for the boy, so I figured no harm in letting the movers into your place. I hope you don't mind, but I wanted to let you know before you walk in and trip over it or anything.
4: Thank you for the warning. You don't have to...
5: I better just go along and make sure, since if I let it into your place and it turned out to be something dangerous, well, I'd never forgive myself. On the other hand, I was just thinking it might just be a vacuum cleaner. So I was just thinking if it was a vacuum cleaner, then I could knock a whole dollar off your rent each week if you just let me use it.
4: The box is that big? I mean, big enough for a vacuum?
5: Land's sakes. You just have to get a gander at it. Well, open it.
4: Did the movers say anything when they...
5: Say anything? Well, I expect they did, but they didn't really seem to speak much English. Didn't worry me, though. They were big, Italian-looking fellas. Not Chinese at all.
4: Chinese? Why Chinese?
5: Oh, I heard it on the radio just the other day about the Chinese. Not sure what they said, but I'll tell you, you better check your laundry real good.
4: All right.
5: Didn't I tell you?
4: You had a box. I didn't expect a crate. How'd they get it through the door?
5: Crate? Box? I said it was big enough for a vacuum.
4: Or some Chinese.
5: You think so, too? Well, you better open it now. Maybe this is how they plan to invade or do whatever it is the radio was saying about them. I'll stay with you while you do it so that I can run back and call the army if they come popping out of there.
4: I really doubt it's a box of Chinese people.
5: You better check.
4: I don't know how to open it.
5: Here. I'll go and get a hammer. We better get this done quickly.
4: Yes, I'd rather have this sorted out before Timmy gets home.
5: Oh, well, that too. And I was thinking that Love of a Generation will be coming on the radio real soon.
4: The radio. Chinese.
6: Status of Earth readiness to hold off an invasion fleet.
7: The Earth is fully prepared to repel all invaders.
0: What? We have seen no evidence.
6: Explain.
5: What is it?
4: Let me get the lid off before you go jumping in. You don't want the nails to get you.
5: Well, it doesn't smell Chinese.
4: No.
5: Well, somebody sent you a box of Excelsior? Sure it wasn't your ex-husband. He seems the type and he's making a big deal out of nothing.
4: Every belonging he ever had wouldn't fill this darn thing. No, the only time he remembers to send us anything is the occasional model airplane for Timmy's birthday. And they're always late.
5: You're better off without him. Just like Ermatrude on Romances of the Great White Way. She dumped Crumb who'd...
4: I found something.
5: Well, it could still be a vacuum cleaner.
4: Here, set this down somewhere.
5: Well, I can't be standing around here all day, and if there's nothing more in there but scrap metal...
4: Ah, paper.
5: Instructions.
4: Maybe. I don't think it's in English.
5: I see. I knew it. Chinese.
6: Which country or continent has the largest potential resistance force?
0: Who do we capture first, in other words?
7: The main army is not that of any surface nation, but a hidden underground force.
0: Explain, underground?
7: The minions of Tunis the Unstoppable are counted in the millions.
8: Starving.
4: Close the door.
8: Whoa. What in high of silver is that?
4: Huh? Oh, young man, I should make you march right back outside and come back in like a civilized human being, and not like a,
9: Bucking Bronco?
4: No, that was last week.
9: Crazy ape man?
4: Fine, like a crazy ape man, but I happen to be busy.
9: If?
4: Ask like a civilized human being.
9: What is it then, Mom? It looks, well...
4: Honestly, I'm not sure. Grab yourself an apple in the kitchen and come and help me find a part that looks like this.
0: Of what nation is this Tunis the Unstoppable? Has he no enemies on Earth?
7: He is the secret master of the world. His armies are legion.
4: There. Oh, goodness, look at the time. It's nearly dinner.
9: Hot bananas. I missed the start of Ralph Richardson, Thug Breaker.
4: You don't want to keep me company in here while I get set to feed you?
9: Oh, come on, Mom. Ralph just found the smuggler's lakeside warehouse, and they caught him and tied him to a piling, and the tide's coming in.
10: That's why Alfalfa Bet is your best bet for breakfast. Ask any horse what he likes, and he'll say,
11: Alfalfa Bet!
10: And now, hear the creaking of the piling? Hear the lapping of the incoming tide? But can we still hear Ralph?
9: Come on, Ralph. You can get loose.
6: We have seen no evidence of this Tunis the Unstoppable.
7: He is said to be an ancient sorcerer who is capable of hiding his every movement.
0: That's ludicrous. Explain this title of sorcerer.
7: One who manipulates the ether and the world around him through mental abilities rather than the use of devices or scientific artifices.

0: Of course you could not see me, for I have the cloak of ancient darkness to protect myself.
1: Oh, you said it. He's got us. There ain't no way out.
2: Well, that's a fine how-do-you-do.
3: It's time for bed, and we've nearly finished putting this thing together.
2: I still say it's a robot. Look, arms, legs, everything.
3: A robot would look as silly as anyone else without a head. Up, up.
2: You look through the shavings again, won't you? See if there's anything else in the box.
3: Aye, aye, Captain. Now scoot.
4: Is this planet Earth very populated with these sorcerers?
5: From my research, they are few but very powerful.
4: Even such as these.

0: Mom? Mom, where'd it go?
1: Well, whoopsie.
0: Timmy, you should join us for breakfast. I would like you to meet Jack. Jack Boscom.
1: Sorry to break in like this, sir. Mom, pleased to meet you?
0: Well, shake his hand.
1: He's not moving. Is he okay?
0: Jack here? Why, he's just peachy.
1: Huh? What'd you do?
0: I must have pushed a switch or something.
1: It sure looks real with the head and all.
2: I am Unit X-14. I am at your service.
0: Well, he looks real, but he don't sound it. Oh, that'll be Mrs. Magruder about the vacuum cleaner. Or the Chinese.
1: What vacuum cleaner?
2: Explain, what is Chinese?
1: Chinese are folks who come from across the ocean and don't talk like us.
0: Timmy, make sure and keep Jack in the kitchen. I don't know what Mrs. Magruder would make of him.
3: So, did you manage to,
0: It's just, well, apparently it's Ken's idea of a joke.
3: I thought you said he wouldn't.
0: And it was all filled with random pieces of metal. And when I got to the bottom, there was a note from him. He said it was supposed to be some sort of, furnace. But it didn't even have all the pieces.
3: Why would he send such a darn fool thing? Your furnace here is fine, isn't it? I can always get Bob in to...
0: No. It was just that the last time he bothered to stop by, we were living in a place with a dicey furnace.
3: Man like that, you're better rid of him.
0: I'll see about selling the bits for scrap or something.
3: Take your time. You can always burn the crates and the shavings. Save on your furnace worries.
2: Explain, what is a Ken?
4: We may need to reconsider the invasion plans.
5: I do not agree.
4: These sorcerers can withstand our invasion.
5: I think the information unit is faulty.
4: That is impossible. The unit must tell the truth. That is its function.
5: It may not know the truth. I say we wait until the other units have been retrieved.
2: Explain, what is it?
1: Shh. Now, this is a really good show. Jay, Mac, and Frenchie are the B9 Detective Agency. They're about to go head-to-head with the Crime Syndicate. Mom, the door!
2: Mom!
0: You two, you should be doing your homework. I let you put it off all weekend.
1: The show! Besides, Jack here will help me with it. Won't you, Jack, old boy?
2: Explain, what is homework?
0: Yeah, a big help. Yes? Oh, Susan.
6: Aha. You remember my name.
0: Oh, no. Last night.
6: Well, are you going to just keep me out here on the doorstep while I read you the riot act for standing me up? You left me high and dry on a Saturday night with two sailors and only one pair of feet.
0: Let me take you to the corner coffee shop to make it up.
6: What? Why?
0: Timmy isn't feeling well, so I really don't want to wake him.
7: Mommy?
6: Oh, so that's it. Well, you better stay. Kids, I love them, but I'm not sure I could keep them. You going to be into work tomorrow?
0: He's much better than he was. Just needs rest.
6: Okay, but next time you could at least call. See you mañana.
0: Bye. Thank you, honey.
1: Oh, show.
2: Explain, what is sick?
0: Come on, Jack, and I'll explain.
8: Say, Tosa Scrimshaw, I couldn't stop some...
9: I know, Frenchie. Mac, check the door, see if it's clear. We'll have to leave Frenchie someplace safe while we go after the syndicate boys. If they find him, he'll be tortured or worse.
0: Have a seat.
2: As you instruct.
0: You look so darn human, I keep forgetting you're a machine.
2: I am X-14, designated Jack Boscom.
0: Glad you like the name.
2: Explain, what is like?
0: First, sick. Well, that's a toughie. Humans, like machines, have lots of parts that all work together. And one of the parts doesn't work right, like instead of breathing, you start coughing. That's what it means to be sick.
2: Repair seems the obvious answer. Explain.
0: Well, see, you might be repairable. Like if you broke a spring or something, you could just go in, take out the spring, and put in a new one. But it doesn't work that way for living things. If one of our parts starts to break, it has to fix itself.
2: Processing. Corollary. Timmy is sick. Which part is broken?
0: Well, he's not really sick. That was a lie. My friend Susan keeps trying to fix me up with guys, and I really just forgot. We were so caught up with having you working and all.
2: Explain, what is lie?
0: Oh, boy.
4: Three more units?
10: Three? Non-functional?
4: Worse. Three more we could not retrieve effectively. So destruct function was activated.
10: Only five still functional. When is retrieval?
4: It's being done.

0: Yes, Mrs. Magruder.
1: Don't you, Mrs. Magruder, me with that innocent look on your face, young lady.
0: But I...
1: I know you have a man in here. I've seen him through the window. What kind of a place do you think I'm running here? And you with a child in the house.
0: Oh, but he's...
2: Is there a problem?
0: This is Magruder. This is Jack Boscom. He's a... He's a vet. Battle fatigued. Our office sent a memo around asking for people willing to open their homes to these boys. How could I say no?
1: Oh, but it's a...
0: He stays in the living room, on the couch. He's really good with Timmy.
3: Jack, hey, ask me that question again on my homework.
0: See?
2: What is the capital of Idaho?
1: Oh, you should have told me.
0: I wanted to wait and see if it was going to work out first. I didn't want anyone to make a fuss right away. He's still pretty nervous, you know?
1: That's why he never leaves the house, eh?
0: Yep.
1: All right. All right. No monkey shines now.
0: Cross my heart.
4: Explain, what is battle fatigue?
5: I should probably know.
6: They are all disabled. All but the X-14 unit.
7: Huh? But we landed 30.
6: Apparently, we both overestimated and underestimated the humans. 12 were rendered non-functional in assembly. 6 were completed and placed in government hands and had to be destructed. 8 were never even opened.
7: Records show these beings are much more curious and greedy than that. Wait, what of the other 3?
6: They tried to resist retrieval and were destroyed.
8: Man, I wish we had a Deathatron landship. I wouldn't have to walk to school anymore.
5: But you are not afraid? What if Tunis comes here? His landship will crush this house.
8: Jack, Tunis is just a story. Did you really think all this stuff on the radio was true?
5: Why would it not be true? Explain.
8: It's fun. Like make-believe. Everyone has stuff they make up. You mean you don't have stories where you come from?
5: I don't know where I come from. My memories begin when you assembled me.
8: Oh, hold on. You know, that's kind of sad. You're sort of just a kid, too. But you learn real fast.
6: We must assume this data is correct.
7: I would prefer a second opinion.
6: Of course, but we cannot take chances. There is another planet in the Gargon Nebula whose dominant life form hasn't yet left the ground. They should be easy to conquer and enslave.
7: The Gargon Nebula is light years from here.

0: Just stick to the plan. They all want to meet you. You remember?
1: I am unable to forget. The plan is if the answer to a question is awkward, I ask them what they like on the radio and let them talk.
0: Right. Everybody here practically lives for one show or another. You thought Timmy was stuck on his shows. Wait until Mrs. Magruder starts regaling you with the plot from My Fifth Husband. Just don't go thinking anything they say is real.
1: Timmy explained.
2: Trudy? Oh, you look lovely, and this must be...
1: Jack Boscombe.
2: I hear you were in the army.
1: I would rather talk about you. Do you listen to the radio?
2: Oh, just occasionally.
3: Oh-ho.
0: What?
3: Oh, nothing, just oh-ho. Can a girl oh-ho a friend without someone thinking maybe she just put all the pieces together and realize why said friend is no longer interested in coming out on Saturday nights?
0: Jack? Oh, he's just...
3: Living in your house? Where do I sign up?
0: Oh, that reminds me. I told Mrs. Magruder he was a vet, and the office set it up. Don't let on, okay?
3: Oh-ho!
4: You, boy.
1: Me? I am Jack.
4: We met earlier, remember?
1: You are Colonel Chutney, 12th Mobile, Great War Medal of...
4: It isn't a test, my boy. Don't try so hard. I wanted you to know that there is someone here who understands your condition and what you've been through.
1: Explain.
4: I've seen a number of cases. Of course, we called it shell shock, but it's all the same thing. If you ever need to talk to anyone and don't want to disturb the ladies, I'm just across the court.
1: Talk?
4: About your experiences in the war. Battle fatigue is nothing to sneeze at.
1: Oh, yes. Yes, sir.
4: What sort of action did you see?
1: Sir, do you listen to the radio, sir?
4: Oh, you can't trust the radio for intelligence. Everything on it is either so covert no one would recognize it, or outright fiction. Were you with the infantry?
1: Sir, I cannot answer that.
4: You can't shock me, son.
1: I was slugged and tortured, tied up while the water came in, flooded with gas.
4: POW? I am so sorry, my boy. No wonder. I won't ask you any more. Just know that I'm always ready to listen.
5: What shall we do with this unit?
6: X-14, the only logical choice is to vaporize it. Its memory cells are congested with data from this planet. It is easier to assemble a new unit than to refresh this one.
0: You were marvelous. I was so worried when Colonel Chutney buttonholed you like that.
1: Explain. What is buttonholed?
0: Only 3 weeks and you sound like any other guy. And you look so real. It's nice having a man around the house, you know. Timmy loves you and the way you fixed the furnace.
1: Machines make sense. Humans are confusing.
0: Don't I know it? I confuse myself sometimes.
1: Explain.
0: I can't. Some things are just inexplicable, like love.
1: Explain.
0: Love is a lot like, just stronger.
1: A feeling of attachment and a desire to be near the object of the feeling?
0: More or less.
1: As an example, you love Timmy?
0: Yes.
1: And Timmy loves Jake, Mac, and Frenchie?
0: Yes.
1: Do you think love can be learned?
0: I really don't know.
1: If this is a topic you do not wish to discuss, we can talk about radio shows.
0: No. It's just a topic that no one finds easy to discuss.
1: I would like to learn more.
7: Unit X-14. Unit X-14. Prepare for imminent retrieval.
1: Did you hear that?
0: What?
1: I am a robot.
0: I know, but somehow it doesn't matter.
1: I may come to understand feelings such as love, but I cannot feel them.
0: You once said that you could never lie, and look how that turned out.
1: I have completed my time with you. I have no feelings for this world or its inhabitants. I will fulfill my mission.
0: Jack, what's wrong? Jack!
8: I am capable of further use.
6: What? Did you speak out of turn, X-14?
8: Destroying me? This unit would be a waste of resources. Logic dictates utilizing all capabilities.
6: What did they teach this thing down there? No wonder three units have this self-motivation to destruct themselves.
9: The unit cites logic. Let it continue.
8: This unit has assimilated enough to remain out of the hands of government entities and to blend into society on the planet below. Continued data gathering is always of use.
9: One unit is not enough to gather all the data we would need for full-scale attack. Not in our projected time frame.
8: If you go to the Gargon Nebula, this unit can continue to gather information for your return.
9: It might work at that.
6: But it will be 40 of this planet's years before we would return from the Gargon Nebula.
0: No, Colonel. He had a bad relapse and had to go back to the hospital.
10: Too bad. Good boy, that. When he comes back, well, a divorcee like yourself could do a lot worse.
0: I know. I have to go, Colonel. There's someone at the door.
11: Hey, Mom. It's a big wooden box.
0: Huh?

Now that you know how to find us, don't be a stranger. We have enough of those already. Tonight's story, Jack in the Box, was written by Julie Hoverson. In tonight's production, Trudy Garfunkel was Julie Hoverson. Timmy Garfunkel was Renaud Leboeuf. Jack, or X-14, was Greg Porter. Mrs. Magruder was Marge Lutton. Susan was Melinda Maines. Colonel Chutney was Richard Haviland. Mockham was Cole Hornaday. And Hockham was Kim Turner. On the radio, you heard Pat McNally, Cole Hornaday, Renaud Leboeuf, Richard Haviland, Diana Haviland, Greg Porter, and Joy Jackson as Tunis the Unstoppable. The Aliens theme music in tonight's show was composed and performed by Jonathan Roberts of JMTR.com. Sound effects and bridging chords were drawn from Soundsnap.com. All other music, including the 19 Nocturne Boulevard theme song, was courtesy of Kevin MacLeod at Incompetech.com. This was recorded at ART Studios. Sound and mastering was done by Julie Hoverson. This presentation is copyright 2008 to Julie Hoverson and Weality Productions. 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
1: Sounded like you said there.
2: And that's why Alphabet is your best bet.
1: Alphabet.
2: What did I say?
1: Alphabet.
0: Even such as these cannot withstand our platinum death ray.
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Once again, the keeper of the book has opened the ponderous door to the secret vault, wherein is kept the great sealed book, in which is recorded all the secrets and mysteries of mankind through the ages. Here are tales of every kind, tales of murder, of madness, of dark deeds, strange and terrible beyond all belief. Keeper of the book, I would know what tale we tell this time. Open the great book and let us read. Slowly, the great book opens. One by one, the keeper of the book turns the pages and stops. Ah, the strange story of a man who was down and out and was willing to do anything for money. A tale titled, Time on My Hand.

0: Here is a tale, time on my hands, as it is written in the pages of the sealed book. Our story begins in one of the cells of the state penitentiary. Joe Martin, his face white and tense, is speaking to Father Dolan.
1: Father Dolan, I'm not faking insanity. I'm not. Everything I've told him is true. Look, you can make him see why it can't be tonight, why it mustn't be tonight. Oh, even if it's only put off until tomorrow, that'll be all right. Then I'll know that what Mr. Benedict said won't come true. Listen, this is how it happened. It all started late one night last September. It was awful cold. It had been getting darker and darker all afternoon. Then, just about midnight, the storm started.
2: Can't sleep here in the park, Joe. Not with all this rain coming down.
1: Yeah. Oh, it's really pouring now, isn't it? I still ain't raised the price of a flop. Oh, I just about sell myself to the devil for the price of a bed. Hey, look.
2: Eh? What's that you're picking up?
1: It's a fountain pen, see? I can hock it. Maybe I can get the price of a bed.
2: It's only a two-bit pen. You couldn't get a cent for it.
1: Well, I'm going to have a try. What can I lose?
2: Okay. And I'm heading downtown. I'll see you later.
1: Yeah. If I don't keel over first. Ooh. Coming down so hard, you can't see more than a couple of feet ahead. Oh, my feet is wet. I feel hot and cold. Hot and cold. Oh, here's Rand's pawn shop. Come on. Oh, no. Closed. No luck. Never no luck. Try Morris's place. Right along here somewhere. Yeah, here it is. Oh, closed, too. Why does this have to happen to me? Arnold's hawk shop has got to be open. Can't see his window. Coming down so hard, it's got to be open. Nobody's lucking me that bad. Be open, be open, be open. Oh, closed. Oh, he's closed too. Now what? Gotta keep walking or I'll keel over. No one in sight. I'm all alone. No friends, no place. No. What's that? A hawk shop? Never noticed this place before. Must be a new one. Here I go. I gotta get in. Gotta get some dough for this pen. I gotta. Must be the boss up there in the back of the shop working on his books. Yeah.
3: Good evening.
1: Good evening. Good evening. You're new on the street, huh?
3: Why, yes, I am. But I've been in this business quite a number of years. Quite a number. You, have something you desire to pawn?
1: Huh? Oh, yeah. This here fountain pen.
3: May I see it, please?
1: Oh, sure. It's a fine pen. Writes good, too.
3: I'm afraid I wouldn't be interested in that.
1: Well, look, mister, couldn't you let me have something on it?
3: I'm sorry, but this pen is worthless.
1: Yeah, just my luck.
3: Possibly you have something else you can pawn.
1: Something else? Me? Well, I got time on my hands. Time. Nothing to do with it. Nothing but starve and freeze.
3: Ah, then perhaps we can do business after all.
1: Huh?
3: In fact, I can make you a very handsome offer. If you're prepared to sell, say, 5 years of your life.
1: Sell 5 years of my life? Look, how can you buy 5 years of my life?
3: Oh, it's very simple. Our firm, shall I say, does it all the time. You merely sign an agreement and the 5 years are deducted from your lifespan.
1: You mean I'd die 5 years sooner than I should?
3: Yes, but then think how unhappy your years are. Well?
1: Who are you, mister?
3: Why, do business under a dozen different names. Benedict is as good a name as any. Now come, are you willing to sell 5 years of your life? I'm prepared to offer you, shall we say, $1,000 a year.
1: $1,000 a year?
3: Yes, $5,000 in all. Think of it. With that money, you can live as you've always wanted to live.
1: Yeah, I know, but 5 years...
3: What will they mean to you? Cold, hunger, wet feet.
1: Yeah, wet feet. Sure would feel good to have a new pair of shoes on my feet.
4: You got the money here, mister?
3: Yes, I always pay in cash.
4: $5,000, huh? Sure. Sure, why not?
3: Why not, indeed. I'll have to look your record up in my files. What is your full name, please?
4: Joseph Henry Martin.
3: Let me see. Joseph Henry Martin.
4: You mean you got my name in that file?
3: Why, yes. We try to keep our records complete. You were born December the 22nd, 1912.
4: Yeah.
3: Your father's name was Richard. Your mother's name was Margaret.
4: Yeah, you're right.
3: Very well, Mr. Martin. Your record is satisfactory and we can do business. If you'll just sign this form, please.
4: Yeah, mister. This line, huh?
3: Yes, please. Your name in full and the date.
4: Joseph Henry Martin, October 5th. There. What about the dough?
3: Of course. If you will just feel in the right-hand pocket of your coat.
4: Money? A handful of $500 bills?
3: Please count them to make sure the sum is correct, Mr. Martin.
4: Yeah, be glad. 1, 2, 3, 4, 5, 6, 7, 9, 10. It's all there. $5,000.
3: It's been a pleasure to do business with you, Mr. Martin. Good night.
4: Oh, yeah. It's mutual. Good night. $5,000. Ah, I'm rich. Oh, am I going to have me a time? Come on, service. How about some service in this hotel? I want a room, see? No. I want a suite. The best suite you got, Mac. With a bath. Never mind how I look. Never mind. I got dough, see? $500 bill. Now, do I get that suite, or don't I? Six suits, brother. That's what I said. I want six suits. Tweed. Like them in a window. Only with more color in them, see? When a guy's got dough, he wears tweeds. And I got dough, see? Any fur coat you like, baby. Just name it. Go ahead, name it. That one? Okay, mister, wrap it up. Go on, you heard what the lady said.
0: But one day, a little more than 3 months after Joe had come into his newfound wealth, he was shocked to learn that he was overdrawn at the bank. It seemed the $5,000 was gone. Even more, he owed a hotel bill of $400. Late that night, Joe skipped his hotel and took up residence at a cheap boarding house. One by one, his possessions began to go.
4: What do you mean, only... What? $10 for these suits? Look, they're worth 60 anyway. Look, Mac, I paid a tailor... $10, huh? Okay, let me have it. Only a dollar for my hat. $1. But, well, I gotta have a bed tonight, so okay. Say, Bud, can you help a fella that's down and out, huh? Huh? Can you help me out with a little something, mister, huh? Just a little... Hey, you louse. Didn't even look at me. Midnight ain't even got the price of a flop yet. Raining again. Always it rain. 4 months ago, I had $5,000. Now I ain't got a dime. I didn't got anything left to pawn. Nothing. Not even a... Wait a minute. Yeah, sure I am. Why didn't I think of that before? Benedict's pawn shop. I'm still young. I got plenty of time left. I'm going to see Benedict.

0: And now to continue the story, Time on My Hands, as it is written in the sealed book. Soaked to the skin, his shoes leaking, Joe Martin trudged through the rain toward Benedict's pawn shop. He peered anxiously ahead as he approached it.
1: Just a little further and I'll be there. He's got to be open. He's just got to. Yeah, yeah. There's a light in his window. He is open.
2: Good evening.
1: Oh, Mr. Benedict. Remember me?
2: Certainly. You're Joseph Henry Martin.
1: Yeah, that's right. Look, how'd you like to buy another 5 years of my life from me, huh?
2: Just a minute, please, while I get your record from the file.
1: You can bet this time I ain't going to waste my dough.
2: Ah, here we are. Joseph Henry Martin.
1: Yeah. Well, is it a deal for another 5 years, huh?
2: Yes, we can do business.
1: Ah, good.
2: However, Mr. Martin, I can only pay you $500 a year this time. $2,500 in all.
1: $2,500? Oh, but look, you gave me $5,000 for the first 5 years.
2: Yes, I know, but we're rather heavily stocked just now.
1: $2,500? I don't know. I was kind of counting on buying a farm with the $5,000.
2: Well, perhaps we can do business another time, when conditions are more favorable.
1: Oh, wait a minute. Let me think it over.
2: Do so, by all means. It's quite all right.
1: My clothes are soaked. My feet are wet. $2,500, I could... All right, it's a deal.
2: If you'll just sign your name and the date on this form, as before.
1: Okay. Joseph Henry Martin. What's the date?
2: January the 18th. And put down the time, Joseph. 2 minutes past 2.
1: Yeah, 2 minutes past 2. Yeah.
2: Fine.
1: Hey, you can feel a dough in my pocket again. Yeah, 10, 15, 20, 25, 2,500, yeah. Look, maybe I better sell you another 5 years, huh? I could get a much better farm for 5,000, you know.
2: Sorry, but I'm afraid we're not interested in any further purchases.
1: Why not?
2: You have no more time to sell.
1: No more? What do you mean?
2: According to my records, with the sale you've just made, deducted from your lifespan, you have just 2 more hours to live.
1: 2 hours?
2: Yes. You're now due to die at 3 minutes after 4 o'clock, in exactly 2 hours.
1: No, that's a mistake. It must be.
2: No, Mr. Martin. I have your record right here, and our records are never wrong.
1: Then what did you let me sell you the 5 years for?
2: My dear Mr. Martin, you asked me to buy them.
1: Yeah, but what good is a $2,500 now? To take back your dough and give me back my 5 years.
2: I regret to say that there are no exchanges.
1: There's got to be one, you hear me? I'm warning you. You're going to give me back my 5 years, or aren't you?
2: I should like to oblige, but it's against our policy.
1: Oh, it is, is it? Maybe this will help you change your mind, huh?
2: I should put down that knife if I were you, Mr. Martin.
1: Put it down when I get back my 5 years or no sooner. Do I get them?
2: I'm sorry to say no.
1: Take that! What are you standing there smiling for? I stabbed you! You gotta fall! Fall, do you hear me? You're not even bleeding.
2: No, Mr. Martin, I'm not even bleeding. You'd better pick up your money and go.
1: Yeah, but... Look, don't you see? Give me a break, will you, mister?
2: You have 1 hour and 58 minutes left now. I'm sorry, Mr. Martin.
1: You can't let me die like this. You can't do it. You got to give me more time, please.
2: Well, I think we could arrange for you to have more time if you care to sell your soul.
1: Huh? Sell my soul?
2: It's of trifling value, of course, but my firm has a certain use for such things.
1: I saw her. I never thought very much about it. Never had any use for it myself, I guess.
2: Few people do. It's superfluous at best.
1: What was that?
2: Merely the clock striking the quarter hour. It's now 2:15.
1: 2:15. All right, I'll sell. Where do I sign?
2: Well, unfortunately, in this matter, your signature would not be binding. There's only one way I could be certain of getting my property when the time comes.
1: What way is that?
2: You'd have to, shall we say, remove some person from this life.
1: You mean kill someone?
2: Exactly. And in return, you shall have the balance of the victim's life. You may be fortunate enough to find someone who has 30 or 40 years to live. Just think, all that time would be yours.
1: Yeah, but to have to kill somebody...
2: Oh, you don't have to. It's just a suggestion.
1: Yeah, but if I don't, I'd die in 2 hours.
2: 1 hour and 47 minutes, to be exact.
1: No, I couldn't kill no one. Even if it means I die tonight. I can't do it, you hear me? I'm getting out of here.

0: means... 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I gotta get out of the storm. There's a bar room. I could use a drink.
1: What do you have?
0: Double whiskey. Keep them coming.

0: Let me have another.
1: Say, pal, you already put away a bottle. Don't you think you had enough for one night?
0: Look, you just keep setting them up. I'm paying for it, ain't I?
1: Okay, it's your funeral.
0: Don't say that!
1: All right, I didn't mean nothing by it.

0: 4 o'clock. Last time I'll ever hear a clock strike. Only 3 minutes. 3 minutes.
1: Did you say something?
0: No. What's that?
1: What's what?
0: What's that? That clock ticking. Where is it?
1: Clock? There ain't no clock ticking in here.
0: There is!
1: Listen, guy, you had a couple too many, I guess.
0: Look, I can hear it, I tell you. It's ticking. Tell me I've only got 3 minutes left.
1: Look, fella, it's time you was going. I don't like the way you're talking.
0: Yeah, I gotta get out of here. Gotta get away from that clock.

And now to continue the story, Time on My Hands, as it is written in the sealed book. His heart pounding in his ears, Joe ran out of the bar and down the street, terror clutching his heart. Try as he would, he couldn't rid himself of one thought. The clock had just struck four. The end was fast approaching. Breathless,

0: I've done it. I've done what you said. I kill a man. I kill him, do you hear me? I kill a man.
1: Yes, I know you have.
0: I'm a murderer.
1: But you're alive. And as you see, it's 4:15.
0: Yeah, I'm alive. And his time...
1: I'm sure you'll put it to excellent use.
0: Yeah. Took his wallet so as to get his name. Proved he, I did it. His name is Frank R. Caldwell.
1: Frank R. Caldwell. I'll look it up in the files.
0: He's young. He wanted to live too, but... I killed him.
1: Frank R. Caldwell. Here it is.
0: How much? How much time I got to live?
1: Now, let me see. His file expires on August 20th.
0: August 20th? What year?
1: This year.
0: This year?
1: Yes. You've received just 7 months from him.
0: 7 months? No, you must be wrong. He was so young.
1: I'm sorry, but 7 months was all he had.
0: Oh, no, no, he can't.
1: You'll find our records are quite correct. So your card will be removed from our files at 10 minutes after 11 p.m. on August 20th.
0: No, no, no. Ah, August 20th. Oh, that's wonderful. So that's what you've done to me. August 20th. Oh, no. August 20th.
2: August 20th. That's the man who stopped me.
3: Hey, you, just a minute there.
2: Yeah, that's the man, all right. He's the one that killed that poor boy.
3: Yeah, come along, you. You're under arrest.
0: August 20th, is that 7 months? Just 7 months! Don't you see, Father Dolan? He said I was going to die on August 20th. Oh, August 20th. So that's why it's got to be put off until tomorrow. Because today is the 20th, and if I go tonight, then he'll... 11 o'clock. 11 o'clock. No.
4: Sorry, Father Dolan. His time is up. You ready, Joe?
0: Yeah. I sure would, and I'm ready. It's time for me to go, isn't it? Just the time he said I'd go.

And so ends the tale, Time on My Hands, as it is written in the sealed book. As Joe was strapped into the electric chair, there was a look of terror in his eyes. It was not death that terrified him, but the thought of Mr. Benedict. Mr. Benedict, who would be waiting for

murder, only to discover that every murder must be paid for. The tale is titled Death Laughs Last.

0: Be sure to be with us again next time when the sound of the great gong heralds another strange and exciting tale from The Sealed Book. The Sealed Book, produced and directed by Jock McGregor, is written by Bob Arthur and David Cogan.
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2: The Diary of Fate.
3: Fate plays no favorites. It could happen to you.
4: Book 84, page 327.
3: In the Diary of Fate.
4: Yes, here it is. The name Peter Drake. Occupation, treasurer of Lewis Swerdling and Company. A comfortable life for a man of your temperament, wasn't it, Peter? A life that required few important decisions. An occupation that dealt primarily with numbers. You would have gone on in your work secure and contented had it not been for your wife, Marcia. She was blindly proud and avaricious. But you loved her, didn't you, Peter? Because of that love, you stand now in the bedroom of your home, the muzzle of a pistol pressed against your temple. And in less than a minute, you will be dead. Soon I will write the final entry under the name Peter Drake. When I have written, I shall read from his record in The Diary of Fate. I hope you'll understand.

And now, keeper of the book, before you close the great volume, show us the tale we tell next time. This one. Ah, yes. The tale of a man who committed the perfect

0: Yes, Peter Drake. It was your unreasoning love for your wife that forced you from the security of your world of numbers. And it was the impelling power of her greedy ambition that drove you to a grim decision. The most important decision of your life. But the ultimate outcome was determined by a little thing. So commonplace and innocent that you failed to notice it that night when you stealthily stepped into your cousin's room.
1: Hello, Arthur.
2: Peter, what are you doing sneaking in here at this hour? Why, well, you're drunk.
1: You're working late, Arthur. Are you worried?
2: Well, yes, I am. I don't know what to do.
1: I do. I know the answer, Arthur. And this is your last chance. I'll tell you if you'll make me a partner.
2: So that's why you came here. No, get out of here. Go on, get out.
1: Oh, no. Not yet, Arthur.
2: What are you doing? Drop that gun.
1: Since when do you keep your gun on your desk? Afraid of burglars, Arthur?
2: No, Peter, please. Give me back my gun.
1: Sit down, Arthur. There, desk.
2: What are you going to do, Peter? No! No!
0: As you fired that shot, Peter Drake, a plan was put in motion. And the end for you was certain. At that moment, I, fate, moved unnoticed into your life. Little thing. A moment's hesitation. A sudden rainstorm. A lost wallet. These are the tools with which I work. Let us turn back to the point where it all began. The country club dance. Marcia had planned on the occasion for weeks. Regarded it as an important social opportunity. And yet, it was only half over, and you were on your way home.
3: I can't understand you, Marcia. You talk about nothing but that dance for a month, and then for no apparent reason, you want to leave in the middle of it.
4: No apparent reason? Are you blind?
3: What was the matter?
4: I'll tell you. Very simple life. I've never been so completely humiliated in my life. Thurman and Arthur Swoodley and their fat wives at a table with the governor. And we seated at the other end of the hall with that obnoxious Mr. Ross.
3: Oh, Ross isn't a bad sort, Marcia.
4: He's a fool. And a nobody. And so are the rest of the people at our table. Complete nobodies. Poor Cousin Thurman's wife made certain of that.
3: Harriet, don't be absurd.
4: She's jealous of me. She made sure I wasn't on the awards committee, nor the receiving line. Nor anything else that might have put me in the public eye.
3: Marcia, darling, we've been over this same thing a thousand
4: times. And I'm fed up with it. Sick and tired of being pushed around by the mighty Swerdling.
3: We've got to be patient, Marcia. Uncle Lewis left the business to Thurman and Arthur, not to me.
4: And the poor nephew became treasurer. The main treasurer for 6 years. You're brilliant, Peter. You're too smart to say treasurer. You have more brains than the two of them. You should be a partner.
3: Please, Marcia.
4: Then let them try to snub and slight and look down their noses. Do something about it. Demand it. You've got to become a partner.
0: Yes, Peter. You felt the security of your sheltered world crumble before the insistent nagging of your wife, whom you love deeply. You would do as Marcia asked. You had even begun to believe she was right when an hour after you arrived at your office the next morning, you boldly entered the office occupied by your cousins, Thurman and Arthur.
5: You left the party early last night, Peter. Anything wrong?
3: No, I had a headache, that's all.
5: Well, too bad. Nice party. Well, Peter, what do you want to tell me about? Does her account?
3: No, Thurman, that's been taken care of. I want to talk about my position here. I'm not satisfied, Thurman.
5: Well, what do you mean, Peter?
3: Just this. I want to be taken in on equal footing. I want to be up there with you and Arthur.
2: What are you talking about?
5: I'll handle this now, Arthur. Now, look, Peter. As a treasurer, you're tops. Keeping books, watching expenses, that sort of thing. That's what you're best suited for. As far as making the big deals, handling our delicate foreign commitments, well, I think you're still a good treasurer.
3: Look here, Thurman. I've made big money for this company for years. I handled our war contracts. I established our overseas trade.
5: Yes, you've always done your job well, Peter. No question about that. But no one man is indispensable. Now, don't forget that. And don't force my hand, Peter.
3: You mean you'd fire me?
5: Now, let's be sensible about this. Right now, there's nothing open. Arthur and I can handle the whole show. If we need to, we want you. Exactly where you are. I think we understand each other. Now, is there anything else?
3: No, Thurman. Nothing else.
5: Very well. Then let's forget it.
3: Yes, Marcia, I talked to Thurman and Arthur. And things look much better. I'm confident that soon...
4: How soon, Peter?
3: Oh, I don't know. It all depends. They both agree my work has done the firm a lot of good.
4: Did they say anything specific?
3: Well, they said they're not quite ready yet, but when things pick up...
4: Oh, Peter, they're stalling you. And they'll keep on stalling you forever. Well, I'm tired of waiting. I'm not going to wait.
3: What do you mean?
4: I mean I'm through. For 6 years, I've been insulted and looked down on by this word. Can't take any more. I'm through, I tell you. Through!
3: Marcia, you don't mean that. You can't leave me.
4: Peter, you're hurting my arm.
3: You can't leave me, do you hear? I won't let you. I love you, Marcia. I love you so much that I'd do anything.
4: My arm, Peter.
3: Please, Marcia, you've got to give me more time.
4: You'd need a whole lifetime. Harriet and Bertha are afraid of me. They'll see that you never get in.
3: I will. I swear I will. But I need time. I love you so, darling. Please give me time.
4: All right, Peter. I'll give you 6 months. Frankly, I think it's a waste of time. You'll get into the firm only when the Swerdling brothers are dead and buried. By that time, I'll be too old to care.
0: Yes, Peter. Your wife had issued an ultimatum. You were forced to a decision. All that night, her words raced through your tortured mind. And by morning, you had reached your decision and established your plan. At the office, you said no more about a partnership. You did your work patiently and quietly. Several weeks went by, and when your chance came, you seized it. You had taken the monthly report into Thurman's office.
5: Cortez. Oh, monthly report, eh? Well, thank you, Peter. Congratulations, my boy. That Desser thing was a nice piece of work.
3: Thanks, Thurman. It did work out well, didn't it? Would you like to go over the report?
5: No. I'm sure it's in fine shape. You just leave it on the desk. By the way, how are you feeling?
3: Oh, I'm all right. I've been getting a little outdoor exercise lately, and... incidentally, Thurman, perhaps you would like to come with me tomorrow.
5: Well...
3: Duck hunting. You used to be a pretty good shot, and I have an excellent place up on the lake.
5: Well, sounds great, Peter. I'd like nothing better. But I've got a golf date with Larry Colpack tomorrow. Maybe some other time.
3: Okay, but if you have any questions on the report, I'll be in the office all afternoon.
5: Just a minute.
3: Yes, Thurman?
5: About this duck shoot. Could we be back by noon?
3: Yes, if we leave early, say about 4:30.
5: Fine. George, I'll do it. You pick me up at 4:30.
3: Fine. I'll pick you up at your house.
5: Good. Better sharpen your sights, boy. You're going to have to go some to beat me. I'll be gunning with a vengeance.
3: Don't worry, Thurman. So will I.
5: What's the matter, Peter? You're shivering.
3: I'm freezing. Aren't you cold?
5: Oh, I like it. Ah, it's invigorating. How'd you ever find this place? Not another soul in sight. Uh-oh. Here they come. It's your shot, Peter. Oh, you missed again.
3: It's this gun. There's something wrong. I can't seem to get the right trigger feel. Maybe it's these gloves.
5: Blame the gun, the cold, even the ducks. But never the hunter, huh? Yeah, you can't get away with that. I've got four already. Take your gloves off like I did.
3: Don't have to. I still think it's the gun. Let's trade and see how we do. You're using the heavier shot, you know.
5: All right, yeah. Oh, hurry up. Here they come again.
3: Thurman, turn around.
5: Peter, stop joking. Don't point that gun at me.
3: I'm not joking, Thurman. I'm going to kill you with your own gun.
5: No, Peter, you're out of your mind. You'll never get away with it. Please, Peter, listen to me.
3: You thought I kept my gloves on because I was cold. No, no, Thurman. Only your prints will be on this gun. I'm going to blow your stomach wide open.
5: No, Peter. No.
3: It'll be an accident.
5: No.
3: Now pray, Thurman. Pray.
5: No.
0: Yes, Peter Drake. In the cold of the morning, you killed a man. Goaded on by the whiplash tongue of the woman you loved, you committed murder. Now, Peter, the plan was finished, complete. The end for you ordained. There was no turning back. Now there are many entries to be made. Soon I will record them all in the Diary of Fate.

0: Yes, Peter Drake. You were convincing with your story of how Thurman met his death. Only his fingerprints were on the gun. And it substantiated your story of how he held the gun by the barrel while he tapped the loose oarlock with the butt when the gun accidentally discharged. You had seen to it that the marks of the oarlock were on the butt, put there after his death. And it was marked down as another hunting casualty. And you can clearly recall shortly after Thurman was buried when you entered Arthur's office, confident that now your long-scheduled promotion was a certainty.
1: Arthur, why didn't you speak to me before you signed this thing? I could have smelled that trick a mile away. It's only been a month since Thurman's accident, and you get us into a jam like this.
2: The point is, I didn't ask you. And I am asking you now. What shall we do?
1: Make me a partner, Arthur, and I can give you all the answers.
2: This isn't the time, Peter.
1: Time? You're hedging, Arthur. You know as well as I do you need me here. I belong here. And the only reason I'm not is because your wife is jealous of Marcia.
2: You shouldn't have said that, Peter. True or not, you shouldn't have said it. If I want your advice again, I'll call you. Good day.
3: But if it's really that serious, Arthur has to give in, Peter. He's cornered.
1: Not quite. He still thinks he can find the answer alone. And if he's not a complete fool, he can.
3: Can't you do something to prevent that? To get him in deeper?
1: Juggle the books, you mean? Not a chance.
3: You've got to do something. We'll never get another opportunity like this. When Thurman dies, we've got our big break. If you let this chance slip by
1: without... There's nothing I can do about it, so forget it.
3: There is a way to trap him. There must be. If you weren't such a coward, you'd find it.
1: You dare call me that? What do you know about courage, Marcia? Marcia, this is going to be a shock to you. But do you suppose killing Thurman was easy?
3: Peter.
1: Yes, Marcia, I murdered him. Shot him in the belly with his own gun. Now will you shut up and leave me alone?
3: You. Everyone said it was an accident. And all this time... Peter, you've gone this far. You can't stop now. You've got to go ahead.
1: No, Marcia. No, no, please.
3: This is our chance. Work on the book. Ruin Arthur. Trap him.
1: Stop it. Stop it. Stop nagging, pushing, and forcing. In heaven's name, leave me alone and stop goading me. I can't stand anymore. I can't stand anymore, I tell you.
3: Where are you going?
1: Out. I've got to have time to think.
0: As you left, your mind was a turmoil of frustration. You were afraid to go on, and more afraid not to. Then, in a frantic effort to escape your thoughts, you went into a bar. The alcohol was warm inside you, and the churning in your brain quieted and finally stopped. Then you left and went straight to Arthur's house. A light burned in the library. You watched through the French doors as Arthur sealed an envelope, laid it on the mantel. Stealthily, you opened the doors and stepped into the room.
4: Hello, Arthur.
2: Peter, what are you doing sneaking in here at this hour? What? Well, you're drunk.
4: You're working late, Arthur. Are you worried?
2: Yes, I am. I don't know what to do.
4: I do. I know the answer, Arthur, and this is your last chance. I'll tell you if only you'll make me a partner.
2: So that's why you came here. No. Now get out of here. Go on, get out.
4: Oh, no. Not yet, Arthur.
2: What are you doing? Drop that gun.
4: Since when do you keep your gun on the desk? Afraid of burglars, Arthur?
2: Now, Peter, please. Put that gun down.
4: Sit down, Arthur. There at the desk.
2: What are you going to do, Peter? No. No!
0: Now, Peter Drake... You had killed again. You had murdered another man. Then you moved quickly. You wiped the fingerprints, put the pistol in Arthur's right hand, pushed his chair close to the desk, and ran from the room. You hurried to your house where you found Marcia asleep. You got into bed at once And you knew that now, at last, you would rule the swirling empire. Now, Marcia would be happy. You didn't know how long you had slept before you were awakened by Marcia rushing into the room.
3: Peter, wake up. Have you lost your mind completely? How much do you think you can get away with?
4: Well, what's the matter?
3: Here. Huh? It's all over the morning paper. Listen to this. Arthur Swerdling dead. President of the Lewis Swerdling Company was found shot to death in the library of his home late last night. Did you do it, Peter?
1: Yes. Yes, I did it.
3: Are you sure nobody saw you?
1: No one saw me. It all happened so fast.
3: What about this? Although there was every indication Swerdling killed himself, police were silent about a single clue, which indicates that someone else may have done
1: a
3: the
1: clue? Thing. Oh, no, Marcia. What could it be?
3: Peter, listen to me. You've got to get to the office quick. Make believe that nothing has happened. You didn't see the morning paper.
1: Oh, a clue. If only I could remember.
3: Get hold of yourself. You've got to hurry.
1: Yes. I'm so shaky.
3: I'll call a cab while you dress. Hurry.
0: As you rode in a taxi to your office, the fatal words drummed over and over in your brain. The police were silent about a single clue. Yes, Peter, they had found something, and the cold terror of what that meant to you made your fingers tremble as you reached for your wallet to pay the cab fare. Then, for an instant, your heart stopped beating. Your wallet was missing. Frantically, you searched through all your pockets, but it was gone. The awful fact descended over you like a shroud. You ran inside and called Martha. Had her look for it at home. Her voice was heavy with fear as she told you it was not there. You had to find out. Had to know if your wallet was the clue. You decided to go back to Arthur's. And in a few moments later, as the wave of panic mounted inside you, you walked up to his door and pressed the bell.
1: I'm Peter Drake. I'd like to see Bertha, Mrs. Swerdling.
5: Were you a friend of Mrs. Swerdling?
1: Yes, a cousin. I'm the treasurer of his firm.
5: Mrs. Swerdling's pretty broken up. She said she didn't want to see anybody.
1: Oh, I understand, of course, sir. May I ask who you are?
5: Lieutenant Fitzsimmons, police department.
1: Oh, I read in the paper that you men had found some sort of clue. Do you mind telling me what you found?
5: I really couldn't say, Mr. Drake.
1: I couldn't go back to the office, Marcia. Look at me. I'm shaking all over. And the police wouldn't tell me a thing.
3: I didn't find your wallet, Peter. I looked everywhere.
1: Huh? What am I going to do?
3: Think, Peter. When did you have your wallet last?
1: At that bar. I must have paid for my drinks last night.
3: Peter, what's the matter?
1: That man coming up the walk. He's the waiter. The one at the bar. And look at that tall man in back of him. It's the detective. I talked to him at Arthur's.
3: Peter.
1: Sure, it's simple now. They must have found my wallet in Arthur's library. They traced my movements, and that waiter, he told him what time I left the bar.
3: You can get away. Run, Peter. Out the back.
1: Look. Stall him, will you? Stall him as long as you can.
3: Where are you going?
1: To the bedroom. Come on, answer the door.
5: Mrs. Drake?
3: Yes?
5: I'm Lieutenant Fitzsimmons, police department. Like to talk to your husband in connection with the death of Arthur Swerdling.
3: He's not feeling well. If you could come back.
5: What's that?
3: Peter! Oh, no!
5: He's dead. Killed himself.
0: Yes, Peter Drake is dead by his own hand. And justice has been served. Although the man is dead, I, fate, has still another entry to make in his record. And lest any mortal fail to understand my writing beyond this finality, I will add the reason. In a few moments, I will write again. And when I have written, I will read from the Diary of

0: when the delicate scales of justice seek their equilibrium, do I, fate, move through the lives of mortals. Only when good has counterweighed evil do I rest. Remember that when the thought is born, the word spoken, the deed performed, the pen indicts. And having been written, the words are indelibly entered in the eternal ledger of the universe. Take heed, you who listen, that your decision be not for evil. For once the decision is made, there is no turning back. And if the decision be for evil, the end for you is certain. In the life of Peter Drake, the plan was set in motion with his decision. And the conclusion was inevitable. For him, self-destruction.
1: Suicide? But why?
2: Because he was cornered. Because you came after him for Arthur's murder.
1: What?
2: Yes. And he murdered Thurman, too.
1: Oh, wait a minute. Arthur Swerdling was a suicide. We found the note he left.
2: What note?
1: Arthur Swerdling left a suicide note on the mantle of his room. He confessed juggling the company's books. That's why I'm here. Your husband was the firm's treasurer, and I thought that...
2: But the clue. You found a clue.
1: Oh, that was nothing. That turned out to be a false lead.
2: No. No, you're lying. What about the wallet? He lost his wallet.
1: Yeah, he did that. This man just told me about it down at the door.
3: Yeah, lady, that's right. You see, he lost it at my bar, and I just wanted to return it. I figured it was the honest thing to do.
0: Now it is time to close the book. Another entry has been duly recorded on the pages of eternity. And the sensitive scales of justice are suspended in absolute balance. In the case of Peter Drake, as in the cases of all mortals, I, fate, am but the instrument of a plan. And the little things that happen every day, the trivia of life, are the tools with which I work. It was a little thing, the innocent loss of a wallet, which, magnified a thousandfold by Peter's complex of guilt, proved his undoing. Ponder well the moral. And remember, you who listen, that there is a page for you in
4: The Diary of Fate. Produced by Larry Finley, Diary of Fate is a Finley transcription brought to you from Hollywood.

0: Hetty committed suicide? Where?
1: At the place where she was living. She'd been told to come along to police headquarters to answer some questions. Went upstairs to put on her hat. She didn't come down. When we went up, she'd done herself in. A razor done the trick.
2: Good Lord.
0: Dr. Jekyll.
3: Kendra, why, what's the matter?
0: He's fainted. Get me some brandy, Paul. There's some on the table over there.
1: Did he happen to know the young woman?
0: I don't know. I don't think so. This whole business has upset him pretty badly. He was to have been married to Mr. Addison's daughter in a couple of weeks' time.
1: Yes, I suppose she won't feel much like getting married now. I tell you, sir, in all my experience, I've never seen a nastier job than that one. Hardly a bone left whole in his body.
0: Yes. Yes, I know.
1: Respectable old gentleman, too. Wonder what he was doing in a place like that.
0: He'd gone down there to try and buy the house on behalf of a client, I understand.
1: You don't say. That man Hyde must be a devil and no mistake. What did he want to kick him to death for if that was all he had against him?
0: Feeling better, old man? Take a little more of this and lie still.
1: You gave us quite a turn, sir, going off like that.
0: I'm ashamed of myself. I can't think what came over me.
4: You need a holiday. That's what's the matter with you. You've been stuck away in this place day and night. Blessed if I can think what keeps you here.
1: Queer-looking place, if you'll excuse me for saying so, sir. What's all in big glass jars and long, twisted bits of pipe?
0: They're a top for chemical experiments. Dr. Jekyll's a well-known scientist.
1: Oh, I see.
3: Feeling better, sir?
4: Yes, thanks, Poole. I'll be all right now.
3: Better let me get you something to eat, sir. You've hardly touched a bit since yesterday.
4: That's a good idea. We'll all go back to the house and shut this place up. It's enough to get on one's nerves without anything else. You all go ahead. I've something I want to do. I won't be long.
0: Well, can't I do it for you?
4: No, oh no. Please go, all of you. I'm really better now. I can manage for myself. Get them something to eat, Poole. Something hot and strong. I feel I need it rather badly.
3: Yes, sir. I'll go right away, sir.
4: That's a healthier sound, old man. I can see I'll have to take you in hand. Come along, officer.
3: Yes, sir.
4: We'll go across. Dr. Jekyll won't be long.
3: Hetty. David Markham. My mother. And my father. Utterson. And now, Hetty. Oh, God. God forgive me. This is the trail of Hyde. Misery and ruin, sorrow and disgrace, and murder. I have done this. I, alone. Oh, let me wipe him from my existence. Let me make certain that never, never can this hideous monstrosity that walks in the guise of man pursue his frightful course again. To destroy the secret tincture that is necessary to transform me into... There. It spills across the floor like blood. Like human blood. Oh, that I could get that vision of the old man's blood out of my mind. And now, I'll go and lock that outer door. I'll lock it, grind the key under my heel, so that never again can I pass through. That was the door to my infamies. Let it be closed forever, and then perhaps in time I'll cease to be afraid. I'll learn to live as other men, not in this hell of fear that he returns. Oh, God. Oh, God. Have pity on me, God. What am I going to do to redeem myself in your eyes and in the eyes of men?

0: school. Is he any better today?
1: Yes, Miss Margaret, much better. He's sitting in the sun out in the garden. Would you care to go out this way?
0: Yes, I will. I bought these flowers for him. They looked so pretty in the shop window. I thought they might make him feel better.
1: I think the sight of you, miss, will do more than any flowers.
0: That's nice of you, Poole. But I'm afraid I'm not very cheerful company these days.
1: We were talking about you in the servants' hall only this morning. If you'll excuse us for taking the liberty, miss. And we were saying that it was nothing short of wonderful the way you've borne up through it all.
0: I've had kind friends to help me, Poole.
1: As if the one thing wasn't enough without poor Mr. Henry getting took so bad. Dr. Lanyon was saying that if it hadn't been for you and the way you stayed with him and looked after him, he doesn't think he'd ever have come round the way he has.
0: How did he seem this morning?
1: Oh, a good deal brighter. Ask me what was in the papers, if you please.
0: Really? Well, that is a good sign. It's the first sign of interest he's shown for weeks.
1: I think you'll find him a good deal brighter in lots of ways when you see him.
0: Then I'll go out right away. Thank you, Poole. I appreciate all you've done for me.
1: It's been a pleasure, miss. A real pleasure.

0: Henry? Henry? Are you asleep, dear?
1: Oh, is that you, Margaret? I think I must have been in some sort of a daydream. I didn't hear you coming.
0: I came over the lawn. No, don't get up. Let me sit here beside you.
1: Oh, it's time I gave up these invalid ways. I'm really quite strong again. See? I don't need a stick anymore.
0: Oh, that's fine. Will we go for a little walk? It's just lovely in the sun today.
1: Give me your arm. I'll see just how far I can go. I'll bet I can manage to the end of the square.
0: Oh, don't be too ambitious. I don't want to have you going back to bed again.
1: Oh, I promise you I won't do that. The weakness is passing now. I'm starting to think clearly again. I could even remember some formulas quite easily last night.
0: Oh, please don't overdo it, dear. You've got to get really strong before you even think of work again.
1: How are things going down at the clinic? Have you been down there recently?
0: Yes, yesterday afternoon. Nurse Peters and Hugh are doing a wonderful job.
1: Oh, now, don't tell me they don't miss me at all. That would be too much to put up with.
0: Never fear about that. I was besieged with people asking how you were. It'll be a great day down there when you're well enough to come back to them.
1: Do you really mean that, Margaret?
0: Of course I do. Why do you ask?
1: I just want you to repeat it. It comforts me somehow to feel that I've done some good in the world.
0: You? Why, whatever are you talking about? There's no other person I know who'd given so much of himself to others. Your whole breakdown was due to overwork.
1: And now, I'm beginning to long to get back to it.
0: Oh, but you mustn't. You've got to rest for a long time yet. Henry, why can't we get married quietly and go away together so that I can look after you?
1: Please.
0: Oh, yes, I know we've been through all this before, but you don't convince me. The fact that you've had a bad breakdown doesn't mean that things have changed between us.
1: I've got to be certain that was the reason for it. These things may have deeper causes than we know.
0: What do you mean?
1: I can only put it in one way. If someone came to me and said a man had had the kind of nervous collapse that I had had, and that he was going to get married immediately after it, I would say that he had no right to do so.
0: Henry, you're not serious.
1: Oh, Margaret, darling, surely you must realize that these things don't happen by accident.
0: Oh, what are you hinting at? Don't let's talk of things like that. You wouldn't if you were really well.
1: All right. Let's enjoy the sunshine and each other's company.
0: You've spoiled everything. Why did you want to say those things?
1: I'm sorry, sweet. I'm sorry. But they're in my mind. In my mind always.
0: It can't be that you're afraid there may be some sort of, well, mental derangement.
1: I can't say yet. It's too early to tell.
0: Oh, no. No, not you, Henry. Not you of all people. I won't have it. It isn't possible.
1: Hush, darling, please don't. Oh, what a fool I am. Now, come. Now, we'll say no more about it now. Perhaps you're right. And these things are only the stupid fancies of a sick man.

0: Look here, old man. What's this balderdash you've been talking to Margaret? Poor girl came to me in a terrible state this afternoon.
1: What did she say to you?
0: You've got some fantastic idea that this illness of yours might have some other cause than overwork.
1: And mightn't it?
0: Oh, might. But it would take a lot to convince me there was anything wrong with you.
1: Why?
0: Do I have to answer that? You know yourself better than I do.
2: And that's the answer, Huey, old friend. I know myself better than you do. Than anybody else in existence does. And that's why I feel I have no right to marry Margaret Utterson.
0: What? You're not serious.
2: Never more so in my life.
0: You'll break her heart.
2: I can't tell you any more than what I say now. But I tell you, Hugh, that I have forfeited all right to marry Margaret. Or any other woman I shall ever meet. Now, don't ask me why. It's the truth. And it is the knowledge of that that has made me what I am. A man old before his time. Broken in health. And my hair turned white before I'm 30 years of age.

0: Here, do you know something? If you stop eating bird's-eye beef burgers and eat these cheap ones...
1: All right.
0: ...you'll save Mum enough money to buy me a Leeds United tracksuit.
1: Fantastic.
0: I mean, they look the same, don't they?
1: Might look the same, but they don't taste the same.
0: Ah, you can't tell the difference.
1: Well, I can. The cheap one's yours.
2: Bird's-eye. Somehow other beef burgers just don't taste the same.
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0: It's nice to have friends. And I can count quite a few of my own. Most people consider me to be a very good fellow to know. Well, if you'll pardon a bit of boasting on my part. They find that their time is enjoyable, and the minutes and hours of their lives are valuable things indeed. To these people, working towards an end for themselves and their families, time provides them with the opportunity to relax, to do a job, and to build for the future. Yes, I count myself lucky to have so many friends. But I also have some enemies. Who are my enemies? I'll tell you who they are. They're the inmates of prisons throughout the world. They're the misfits and the socially outcast. Many of them can be reclaimed. Many of them serve out their terms, pay their debt to society, and later begin anew. But there are a few, a very few, who will never change. These are the hardened types, the killers to whom human life is cheap. These are the ones who watch my hands as they slowly turn year after year, who watch my face knowing that for them, time has no rewards. These are the ones, my friends, who hate me and who despise the world.
1: Wait.
2: You got the rods.
1: Here's yours. Stick it under your shirt, quick. Duke slipped them to me about an hour ago. We're going into the yard.
2: The Duke's all right. He comes alone.
1: He gave me the dope in the hash house. We go east to the river, and we cut across to the bay. We hide out on the beach, and Joel pick us up there on the fast boat.
2: I got it.
1: When do we make the break?
2: Now.
1: Now?
2: Yeah. All I was waiting for was to get my fingers on a rod.
1: But I figured that we were going...
2: I'm running the show, Smiley, just like I always run it.
1: Oh, sure, sure, Red. We know. We
2: Everything's
1: know.
2: Worked out. We can't lose, and we can't wait. We start the panic as they start taking us back inside. I'll short-circuit the lights by firing into the switchbox. We pick up the guard and march.
1: Right.
2: Look, Smiley, this is it. I don't want to be grabbed, see? We either get out of here on our feet, or we get carried out in a box. Understand?
1: Yeah, and I'll duel anybody who stands in our way.
2: Okay. Tip the Duke off. Here comes the guard.
3: All right, men. Time's up. Line up to file back to your cells. Forward, march.
1: Fire! The gun's on fire!
3: Fire! Fire! Fire! Fire! Stand where you are. Fire! Nobody move. Stand where you are or I'll shoot.
4: You want to live, screw?
3: What?
4: Start getting us out of here. You know the way in the dark. Start moving fast or I blow your head off.
2: Smiley.
1: I'm here, Red.
2: Duke.
4: Right behind you, old man.
2: You did a nice job, screw.
3: You let me go now, won't you? You're free.
1: There's the car, Red. Don't lift it like you said.
2: Yeah. Come on. Wait a minute. Where you going, screw?
3: I thought you were taking me with you.
2: We ain't got no room. We can't take you, and we can't leave you behind. Huh?
3: No. No. Over the line.
2: Now, let's get out of here fast.

0: What time you got, Smiley?
1: 10:05.
2: Yeah, he's late.
1: I tell you, ain't coming with. Look at that pug out there underwater. He couldn't find his beach if he tried.
0: Do we come this far, then, Lose Out?
3: Don't irritate yourself, my boy. Joe's a man to be trusted. He'll be here.
0: Yeah, when?
3: When the fog lifts. Tomorrow night, perhaps. Remember what he told us. We're to keep the same rendezvous every night at this time until he shows up with the boat.
0: And while we're waiting, what do we do? Stand here on the beach until we're spotted?
3: I must admit we didn't allow for that contingency.
1: Hey, Red, look.
0: At what?
1: On the other side of the beach, in that cove.
0: Yeah, it's a house.
1: You only want
3: to
1: see.
3: There you are. We can help ourselves to shelter, so to speak.
0: How do we know who's in there?
1: Ah, what difference does it make? We take over, that's all.
0: Yeah, take over. Okay, come on. Let's go.
4: These are the facts as we have learned them up to now. One of the most daring jailbreaks of all time. The prisoners escaped through sheer nerve, brutally killing a guard as they left. It is uncertain as to what direction they took, but all state police have been alerted.
0: Hello, Ann.
5: Finished work, Dad?
0: Oh, yes.
5: I was just getting some more news about the amazing jailbreak that happened this afternoon.
0: Now, what did I do with my glasses?
5: On the table, Dad.
0: Oh, yes.
5: It was simply fantastic. They forced a guard to lead them right out of the prison, and then they killed him.
0: Oh, who did?
5: Darling, don't you ever listen to anything I say?
0: I'm sorry, my dear. What were you saying about a prison?
5: Never mind. I can never get you to listen unless I talk about bugs and test tubes.
0: Well, I had quite a day today in the lab.
5: Really?
0: I've developed a new medium for my cultures. It ought to prove extremely satisfactory.
5: You know, darling, I'm glad we bought this old house here on the beach.
0: Are you?
5: Oh, it's so pleasant for you. And you're so happy here.
0: Yes, I'm very happy, Anne. It's nice to have a laboratory right inside the house and to be free of all outside disturbances. But what about you? Are you happy here?
5: Of course I am.
0: You know, perhaps it was selfish of me to bring you all the way out here to this deserted spot. You're young and you want excitement and company.
5: Oh, I get plenty of company when I go into town twice a week. And that's for excitement. I'd much rather help you win the next Nobel Prize.
0: Nobel Prizes aren't just given away. I've got a lot of work ahead of me.
5: One day, Dad, you're going to be a famous man.
0: Am I?
5: One day, when people mention the name of Dr. William Carter, they'll...
0: Now, who on earth can that be?
5: I don't know.
0: Who might be someone looking for directions?
5: I'll see who it is. Yes?
0: Inside.
5: Dad!
0: Inside, I said.
5: You can't!
6: Well, what's going on here?
0: Smiley, take a look through that door.
3: Okay.
5: Is this a hold-up?
3: Not exactly, young lady. If you'd like an explanation...
0: Shut up, Duke. Who else is in this dump outside of you two?
5: No one.
0: You sure?
5: Of course I'm sure.
1: The joint's empty, Red.
0: That's good. Take care of the phone.
5: Dad, he's tearing the phone from the wall.
6: Well, that's the smartest thing to do under the circumstances.
5: Wait! I know who they are. They're the three escaped convicts. I remember their description on the radio.
0: Pipe down, baby.
6: Everything's all right, honey. Now, just keep your head.
3: Permit me to introduce myself and my colleagues. My name is Bowen, Charles Bowen, but I'm more widely known as the Duke. This gentleman on my left is Red Fulton. You may have heard of him. He's been serving a life term for murder.
0: You talk too much, Duke.
3: Smiley, the gentleman on his right, is another genius at homicide. How many do you have to your credit, Smiley?
1: 4. Red's got me, baby. He got 8.
0: Can't he, Gav? Are you?
5: Me?
0: You got anything to eat in this dump?
5: There's a little cold meat in the icebox.
0: Get it out.
5: What?
0: I said get it out. Hey, what goes with you? Can't you hear?
6: Go on, Anne. Prepare some sandwiches for our guests.
0: Look, go with her.
3: The pleasure is all mine. After you, lady.
0: What's your name, mister?
6: Carter. Dr. Carter. Doctor of medicine, retired.
0: The dame your daughter?
6: Yes.
0: All right. Sit down.
6: Thank you.
0: Look, Doc. Let me get something straight in your head before we go any further. My pals and I want it, and want it bad. This is only a stopover as far as we know. And we'll be getting out of here tomorrow night.
6: I see.
0: Now, just so you remember, we've got a wrap over our skulls. That means the chair if we're caught. so we ain't going to be bashful about adding a couple more to the list we already have.
6: You mean you'll kill us in cold blood if it becomes necessary?
1: You catch on fast, Doc.
0: If you take it easy, don't try any gags. Maybe we'll walk out of here like we came in. Quiet. If not, you and your daughter better figure to get yourselves measured for a couple of kimonos. Yeah.

0: five.
1: Well, I only counted four, Red.
2: Where's the last one, Doc?
0: Downstairs, in the cellar. I use it as a laboratory.
2: Let's go down and look.
0: I assure you there's nothing down there, but...
2: We'll look anyway. Go on, move.
1: Hey, it's an opening in the floor.
0: This trapdoor leads to the cellar. There are stairs going down.
2: Smiley, you first. The doc next. I'm last.
0: I assure you there's nothing down here that would interest you.
2: Then you got nothing to worry about by showing it to us.
0: Please be careful. I have several valuable specimens in the test tubes that are important to me.
3: What are you reaching for?
0: The light switch, of course.
1: Hey, wait. Get a load of this place.
2: Yeah. What's all the glassware for, Doc?
0: Those are flasks and test tubes. I'm a bacteriologist.
2: What?
0: I work with infectious diseases. I try to find vaccines that will prevent or cure them.
2: Yeah. Does it pay off?
0: In satisfaction, yes.
2: Nuts.
1: Red, look at this. You got a rabbit in here.
0: That's not a rabbit. It's a guinea pig.
2: What's the idea?
0: I use them for experiments.
1: Well, he looks like he eats good. Look how fat he is, Red.
2: Yeah. He certainly is fat.
0: Hey, what are you doing? Don't pick him up, please.
2: I want to try a little experiment of my own. I want to see if he can breathe when I squeeze his neck.
0: You're strangling him.
1: Red's always good for a laugh.
0: Why, you killed him. You strangled him to death.
2: Sure. Just so you remember, Doc, there ain't no difference between his neck and yours.

0: The ocean tides can be depended on to rise and fall according to a fixed schedule of time. But mist and fog, the soupy fog that billows in from the high seas and hovers over the beaches like a curtain of oil, that can never be relied upon to leave, and even the threats of three armed killers have no effect upon its arrival or departure.
1: What's the matter with that fog? How many nights we got to hang out in this hole?
2: Joe won't be around tonight, Breed. I just took a look at the beach. It's worse than yesterday.
3: As Mark Twain once said, everyone talks about the weather, but no one seems to be able to do anything about it.
1: Shut up, Duke.
2: The duck's downstairs, playing with his bugs.
1: And the dame?
2: In the kitchen. Red, what happens when we leave?
1: What do you mean, what happens?
2: Joe's going to pull us off that beach in a motorboat. He takes us to a tanker 12 miles out, and we head for South America.
1: So what?
3: What Smiley is trying to tell you is that the plan is perfect, provided no one else is aware of it.
2: That's what I mean.
3: If we happen to leave anyone behind who can notify the Coast Guard, that tanker won't get very far.
1: We ain't leaving nobody behind who can talk.
2: Wait.
1: Yeah.
2: Look.
1: What are you doing in here?
4: I wanted to go into the laboratory. My father hasn't had his dinner yet. I'm bringing it down to him.
2: You're sure nice to your old man, baby. You ever like to be nice to anybody else?
4: Take your hands off me.
2: Take it easy going down them steps, baby. Them pins of yours are too cute to be busted.
5: Do you think the girl heard what we said about getting rid of them?
1: And if she did there, so what? It ain't gonna do either of them any good.
6: Boy, dinner. Oh, that's sweet of you, my dear.
4: Dad, I want to tell you something. I just heard them talking upstairs. They're gonna kill us before they leave, Father. They're afraid we know too much about their plans.
7: What's going on down there?
4: Nothing.
2: It's sure taking a long time to park that hash.
4: They're coming down.
1: Don't be nervous, Annie.
7: What are you two cooking up?
6: Oh, we've just been talking.
2: Yeah?
7: You spend too much time down there, Doc.
1: I don't like it.
6: I have work to do.
1: That's so.
7: Okay.
4: They're searching your specimens. Stop it! Stop it! Do you hear me? They've broken almost everything.
7: Sure. You got nothing to work with now, so you got no work to do, and no reason to be down here.
6: You shouldn't have done that.
7: No.
6: You'll regret it.
7: Yeah!
6: You're getting too smart, Doc. Next time you'll have a mouthful of teeth.
2: Hey, Red.

0: You got some of that stuff on your clothes.
1: What stuff?
0: That junk that was in them tubes. Some of it spilled on me, too. Here, let me brush it.
1: That won't do you any good.
0: What?
1: The bacilli in those tubes were among the most dangerous known to man, and they strike very quickly.
2: Well, what's he talking about?
0: I don't know.
1: Have you ever heard of bubonic plague?
2: Stop dishing out them fancy words. Speak English.
1: I've been working on bubonic plague for years. It's one of the most horrible diseases in creation. In a day or two, perhaps you'll begin to know what I mean.
2: What are you trying to do? Put a scare into us, Doc?
1: We'll see when the time arrives.
2: Come on, get moving. From now on, you and the dame stay inside the bedroom. And you don't come out, see? Unless you're asked.
3: Time seems to stand still for my enemies, Red, Smiley, and Duke. But let's see what happens.
4: The fog's still as bad as ever. There's no sign of Joe.
0: Maybe tomorrow night.
2: Hey, Duke.
4: Yes, old boy?
2: You're a smart guy.
4: Brilliant is the word.
2: Yeah. What's a bubonic plague?
4: A disease.
2: It ain't bad, though. Is it?
4: My dear Red, in the Middle Ages, bubonic plague killed people like flies. It's a frightful contamination. Frightful. Why do you ask?
2: Well, yesterday we busted up the old man's glass factory.
0: Now, we got some stuff in our clothes, too.
2: He said it was a bubonic plague. What are you looking at?
4: A bubonic plague?
2: Stop looking at me like that and talk.
4: I don't know what to say.
2: How can he have a disease cooped up in a test tube? He was lying, wasn't he?
4: I don't know. If he was working with a bacilli...
2: That's the word he used.
5: Hey, what are you moving away for?
4: I want to sit down. Over here. Away from you.
2: What are you sniffling about, Smiley? You've been doing that for an hour.
0: I don't know. I got an itch in my nose.
2: An itch?
0: Yeah, and my chest feels kind of funny.
4: You mean you feel sick?
0: Hey, wait a minute. I didn't get no disease. I'm all right.
4: Keep away from me. Keep away.
2: Duke, are you nuts?
4: Bubonic plague. I'd rather be dead than have bubonic plague.
2: Bubonic. Get the doc in here, Smiley.
0: Come inside, Doc.
6: Why, yes. What is it?
2: Now, listen, Doc. And listen hard. Don't lie to me, or I'll stitch your ribs with slugs. How do you know when you get this bubonic plague?
1: The symptoms are very easy to recognize.
2: Yeah?
1: Itching nose, heaviness in the chest, that's the beginning.
0: Red, I got it!
1: The nose itches because the bacilli enter the body that way. Later, the pains in the chest become more painful, and circulation ceases in the extremities.
2: Yes, the extremity. What does that mean?
4: It means your arms and legs can fall off.
1: It's a slow death, one of the most painful known to civilization.
2: Take a look at Smiley and see if he got it.
1: I know he has.
0: Oh, don't say that, Doc.
1: But I'm looking at you now, Red.
2: Me?
1: Yes. Does your nose itch?
2: No.
1: I'm sure it does. How does your chest feel? Is it heavy?
2: I'll kill you for it!
4: Red, don't touch him. He may be your only chance.
1: And yours, too.
4: Mine?
1: You can't help contracting the disease. Those broken test tubes have made this place a death house.
2: What about you and your daughter? If we get it, you get it too.
1: Oh, no. I told you I was working on it. I've found a vaccine for it. We've been injected. We're immune.
0: Hey, can you give us an injection too?
2: Shut up.
1: Of course I can if you want it.
2: You ain't giving us nothing. Now get back into that room.
1: All right. Just as you say.
4: Look, Rad, you've got to be reasonable.
2: He's lying. He's trying to scare us. When Joe shows up, I'll knock the two of them off myself. You can't scare me, not Red Fulton. I'm tough, see? I'm as hard as nails. And I'm top man around here, understand?
0: We'll be finished in a couple of days if the doc don't help us. Call him in, Red.
2: Shut up.
4: It's 2-1. You don't have to take the injection if you don't want to. But we will.
2: Yeah, we have.
6: I
1: I have the hypodermis ready, gentlemen. If you've stopped bickering and you want to live, I can give you the backseat.
0: I'm ready, Doc.
1: All right, roll up your sleeves.
7: So am I.
1: Well, Red?
2: Will it hurt?
1: Not very much, just a pinprick.
2: Which sleeve should I roll?
1: Either one will do. Just hold steady. It'll all be over in a moment.
2: Hey!
1: There.
0: Me next, Doc.
1: All right.
2: I.
1: There. And you?
7: If you please, Doctor.
1: All right. There we are. I haven't poisoned you, if that's what you're afraid of. I suggest you all sit down now and relax to give the solution a chance to go through your bodies.
0: You know, I feel better already.
2: So do I. The pain in my chest is gone away.
1: It'll be completely gone in just a moment, Red.
0: Oh, gee. See, that's funny. I feel...
7: tired?
0: Yeah. Yeah. Hey, Chuck.
2: Hey. You ain't kidding, I can hardly keep my... Wait a minute. Smiling.
1: He's asleep, Red. And the Duke will be with him in just a second.
2: Asleep. Hey, what did... My rod. Where's my...
1: You'd be too weak even to lift it, Red. Just relax and go to sleep.
8: Father!
1: It's all right, Anne. Everything's fine.
8: They're all fast asleep.
1: Yes. Morphine, my dear, is a wonderful thing. Don't you think?
9: Well, Doc, I've got to hand it to you.
1: Officer, I trust my recent guests are safely behind bars, where they belong.
9: They're our guests now, but it's only temporary. They're getting the chair for the murder of that guard.
1: And what about their accomplice, the man with the boat?
9: He showed up just as you said he would. It'll be a long time before he goes for a boat ride again.
1: Well, that seems to conclude just about everything.
9: There's only one thing we can't figure out, Doc.
1: What's that?
9: Red and Smiley kept saying something about bubonic plague. They were scared stiff when they woke up in the squad car. And the other one, the Duke, he kept complaining about an itchy nose and a pain in his chest.
1: Oh, yes, yes. You see, they smashed some of my equipment. And there were certain viruses in some of the test tubes.
9: Bubonic plague?
1: Oh, no, not bubonic plague. I'm working on something else.
9: They kept saying you didn't cure them. They said you didn't do them any good.
1: I'm afraid they're right. You see, I've been working on it for a long time, officer. But so far, I've still been unable to find a cure for the common cold.

0: Yes, I find I have many friends, like Dr. Carter, for instance. In his own quiet way, he makes good use of time. And as for my enemies, well, surprisingly enough, I know of three in particular who have lately become my friends. They are watching the clock now with eager concentration and hope. They're watching for a reprieve which will never come and which they don't deserve. I can bring them no reprieve, my friends, for that is beyond my power. But as my hands go round and the seconds tick slowly off, sooner or later I will be able to bring them justice.
1: The clock will be heard again next week, same time, same station. This program was written by Lawrence Klee and starred Harp McGuire as the clock. Also heard were Frank Waters as Red, Beryl Marshall as Anne, Ozzie Wenburn as Smiley, Leonard Bullen as Dr. Carter, together with Gordon Chater and Gordon Glenwright. The Clock, directed by John Saul, is a Grace Gibson radio production.
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0: Operator? Are you there, operator?
1: She's probably gone out for a spot of tea.
2: Or a date with one of the music hall boys.
0: You people be quiet.
1: Isn't she pretty when she's excited, Hayes?
2: Oh, quiet, quiet.
0: Operator. Operator.
1: Why would anyone be so anxious to call one's sister anyway?
2: I can't for the life of me imagine.
0: Will you two please go take a walk or something? Operator, are you there?
1: You could write your sister a letter, you know, instead of trying to call her long distance.
0: I'd probably get in touch with her sooner. Are you there, operator? Oh, I had her on the line just a moment ago.
2: Now, if it were her young man she were calling, I'd know why she's so very anxious.
1: I say, old man, it so happens I am the lady's young man.
0: Oh. Well, I have nothing to do with either of you if you don't stop teasing me.
1: My dear girl, you really want to get that call through to your sister?
0: Oh, no, I'm just standing here jiggling this receiver for the exercise. Ajax says it's good for the arm muscles. Operator, will you please answer?
1: Here, old girl. Let me have a try.
0: Reggie, go away. Don't bother me.
1: Permit me, milady, to assist you.
0: No, Reggie.
1: One side now, one side.
0: Reggie, this call's important.
1: Just why I'm so anxious to help you. Now, look here, operator. We've been trying... Huh? What's that? Oh, operator. Yes, into a telephone transmitter, but if... I say now, look here, my girl, if you want...
0: Give me that receiver.
1: Oh, but, Mandy...
0: Are you there, operator? Yes, I wish to place a call. We were disconnected. This is Amanda Loveland. Yes, at Lookout Point. That's right, the artist colony. I wish to speak to Miss Grace Loveland, number 12, Garrett Street, London. Yes, that's right. How soon can you get through to London, please? Very well, will you call me back? Thank you.
1: There, you see? The damsels always come running when a gentleman calls.
0: Oh, Reggie, save your humor for some other time, will you?
1: I say, something wrong, old girl?
0: I don't know.
1: Why do you use that tone, darling?
2: Well, look here, Amanda. Nothing wrong with your sister, is there?
0: No, it's not that.
1: But something's wrong. I can tell by the way you've been acting.
2: Yes, you were certainly never in such a hurry to call Grace before.
0: I'm anxious to know where she was today.
1: Where she was?
0: Yes. She was supposed to be attending a tea party in London, but... Well, I've reason to think she wasn't there.
1: Well, so suppose she wasn't. Why should that upset you?
0: Perhaps if I tell you, you'll understand.
1: Yes. Something's wrong. I certainly want to know about it.
2: Yes, Amanda, by all means, tell us what's troubling you.
0: Yes. Yes, I must tell somebody. Reggie, will you please close the door?
1: Why, certainly, darling.
2: Now, Amanda, sit here.
0: No. No, I'd rather not sit down.
1: Say, you are upset.
0: Yes. I had the strangest experience this afternoon.
1: You did? Where?
0: In Nanor Canyon.
1: So that's where you were today.
2: No wonder we couldn't find you. Reggie and I wanted you to go up to the falls with us.
0: I went into the canyon to paint.
1: Well, we gathered you were off somewhere working. I noticed your equipment wasn't around any place.
0: You've been there, haven't you, in the canyon?
1: Oh, not I. I've been planning to go there, though.
2: Oh, I've been a couple of times.
1: Why didn't you tell me you were going into Nanor? I'd have gone along.
0: There's only one way into the canyon from this end, you know.
2: Yes, near Flagstone Point. It's 12 miles to the other end.
0: Well, I arrived at Flagstone Point about noon. So I climbed down the path and picked out a shady spot in the canyon to eat the lunch I'd taken along.
1: Yes?
0: After that, I looked around a while and then picked out a scene near the entrance to the canyon.
2: To paint?
1: Of course, to paint haze.
2: Oh, sorry.
1: Go ahead, dear.
0: It was a perfect scene. The light was just right, so I spent most of the afternoon there until the light began to fade.
1: Did you finish the sketching?
0: Yes. Filled in a great deal of the color. It was really going to be quite good.
2: What do you mean, going to be?
0: I'll never finish it.
1: Why, dear?
0: Because I never want to go back there again.
1: Well, what on earth happened?
0: Oh, why doesn't that operator get that call through to London?
1: Amanda, tell us what happened in the canyon.
2: Yes, for heaven's sake, the suspense.
0: What happened was like a nightmare.
1: Darling.
0: Yes, like a nightmare. Just as I was getting ready to pack up my things, I heard a noise behind me. A low, rumbling noise. And when I looked around, I saw that a side of the canyon was caving in.
1: My word, landslide?
0: Yes. The whole side of the canyon was falling away, making a terrific noise about it. Left a sheer vertical cliff there, where it had been sloping before.
1: Yes?
0: right where the only path down into the canyon had been.
1: You mean you were trapped there in the canyon?
0: I certainly was. With night coming on. And you know the stories they tell around here about Nanor Canyon.
2: Yes, they say the place is simply oozing with ghosts at night.
1: Oh.
0: No, really, Reggie. The place does have a reputation.
1: Oh, I've heard the stories, but you don't want to believe everything you hear, you know.
2: Well, how on earth did you get out of the canyon, Amanda?
0: I had a beastly time of it.
1: Did you get out before dark?
0: I certainly did not. As soon as I saw that the path was cut off from the landside, I started walking along the side of the canyon, trying to find a way out.
2: But there are no others.
0: Didn't I find that out? I walked and walked, and all the time it was growing darker and darker, and finally the sun went down, and a ghostly gloom settled over the canyon. I began to walk faster, but I couldn't find any place that looked like a way out.

I've walked for miles. No way out of here. Oh, dear, it's so dark. All I can do is keep walking. Night birds. Yes, that's all. Such a weird sound. I've never heard anything like it before. Oh. Thank heaven it's gone. That's strange. That bird was the only noise I've heard in this place. No other night noises at all. Good heavens. What's that up there? Light. Shining on a human figure. Am I losing my mind? It's Grace there in the light. Oh, no. Oh, no, it can't be. Grace! That is Grace standing there in that strange glow of light. Pointing. Gesturing as though trying to show me a path out of here. Yes. Yes, she is directing me out of the canyon. The light. I can see the way out. Grace? Grace, is that you? Is that you, Grace? Oh, no, don't go! Maybe. The light's fading away. She's gone. There's still that strange light. Shining on the way out of this awful place.

0: Tell us there actually was a path leading up out of that canyon.
1: How else do you suppose I got back here?
2: Amazing.
1: That strange light continued to glow until I found the path and managed to climb up. When I looked back, it was pitch dark in the canyon again.
0: Amanda, are you certain you didn't dream all of that?
1: Oh, for heaven's sakes, Reg.
3: No, I don't think it was a dream.
0: Well, what makes you say that?
1: Oh, well, it must be London. Are you there? Yes? Yes, this is Amanda Loveland. Yes, ready for my call to London, thank you. Are you there, Grace? Oh, darling, this is Amanda. Oh, fine, thank you. Darling, have you been in London all day? Oh. Oh, no, nothing's wrong. Oh, no. Don't worry, dear, everything's all right. Yes. I may be coming to London soon. All right, darling. Take care of yourself. Goodbye, dear.
0: Yeah?
1: Grace has been in London all day.
0: Surely.
1: There in the canyon in that strange light, I saw her as plainly as I see you now. But the voice wasn't hers.
0: Then how are we going to account for what happened?
3: There is only one way to account for it.
1: You mean... Hey, you think you know what happened to me?
3: I think so. You were guided out of that canyon by a swarf.
1: A what?
3: A swarf. It's a name commonly applied to a supernatural spirit with the power of impersonating some earthly being.
0: Impersonating, you say?
3: Yes, there's no explanation. Except that swarfs have often been seen in these parts. Now, this particular spirit took the earthly shape of your sister and helped you find a way out of your temporary prison.
0: Oh, I don't believe such things happen here.
1: Well, you'd certainly believe it if you'd experienced it like I did.
3: Yes, Reggie, you're wrong. Those things do happen. Swarfs do appear in this vicinity.
0: But that's weird.
1: Well, it certainly is. See one's sister appear in a place in the darkness and speak in a voice and then to learn she was actually hundreds of miles away at the time.
3: Amanda, is this the landscape you were doing?
1: Oh, yes.
0: Mind if I have removed the cover and have a look?
1: Oh, no, go right ahead. Just as I left off, I was packing up.
0: Here, Hayes. You better let me give you a hand. If you spoil one of Amanda's paints, you... I say, look, Amanda. Have you seen this since you left the canyon?
1: No. No, I told you I haven't.
0: Look at it. There in the right-hand corner.
3: A strange, monstrous-looking creature. Lurking in the shadows.
0: Amanda, were you conscious of the fact you were painting that fantastic creature into the picture?
1: No. No, I wasn't. I hadn't even noticed it.
0: That's very strange.
3: Yes. Isn't it?
0: If your perspective is correct, Amanda, that creature is about 8 feet tall.
3: A huge, fiendish thing.
1: But how did it ever become a part of my painting?
0: Yes. How?
3: Well, we'll find out.
0: What do you mean, Hayes?
3: We'll go down into the canyon and have a look.
1: No, no, not me.
3: Oh, I mean tomorrow, of course. When it's daylight...

0: How much farther, Amanda?
1: We're practically there.
2: What amazes me is that you couldn't find the way the swarf pointed out to you last night, Amanda.
1: I'm sorry, Hayes. It doesn't seem to be there today.
0: No, well, what's the difference? Didn't take us long to come in from the other end of the canyon on horseback.
2: Yes, the only thing that annoys me is that we couldn't ride the animals all the way.
0: Oh, well, the walking won't hurt you. Besides, we've only been afoot a few hundred yards.
1: Oh, here we are. This is the spot I was painting. I set up my canvas over there on that little mound.
0: Then according to the sketch you made, that fearful creature was lurking about here.
1: Reggie, look here.
2: Bones. Human bones down there in that crevice.
3: Oh, I say, those can't be human bones.
1: No, they're much too large.
3: I should say so.
2: You're wrong, both of you. They are human bones. I've studied anatomy enough to recognize the clavicle, humerus and ulna of the human arm, and the femur and fibula of the leg there.
3: Jove, Hayes is right.
2: This was some gigantic prehistoric creature. Heaven knows how many years old.
1: Could this skeleton have any connection with the ghostly figure in my painting?
2: It could, yes. It's just possible that the spirit of this prehistoric man is himself a swarf.
0: And can take on a human shape. The spirit, I mean.
2: Precisely. He saw Amanda sitting there on that mound, painting. He assumed a shape she couldn't make out, but one which her professional brush caught in the sketching.
1: Then he could have assumed the form of my sister.
2: If our theory is correct, yes.
0: That's fantastic.
1: But how can we learn anything about this thing that's buried here in this crevice?
2: There's one way I know of. We can consult Dr. Gustav.
3: By Jove, you're right. Dr. Gustav's staying at the colony.
1: Well, then let's go get him and bring him here.
2: Yes, let's. Who knows? We may have discovered something entirely unknown to our civilization.

0: Well, Dr. Gustav?
1: Yes. Your suspicions were correct, my friends. These are human bones.
2: Can you identify them, Doctor?
1: I most certainly can. This was a Neanderthal man.
3: Neanderthal? Well, the Neanderthal man existed thousands of years ago.
1: True, Miss Loveland. From 20 to 40,000 years ago.
0: There's no mistake about it?
1: Not the slightest. This is the fossilized remains of an ancient man. Look. Look at these peculiarly shaped molar teeth. Now, that's one sign. Every bone of his body shows some distinct markings. Many of them are of simian nature.
2: Ape-like, you mean?
1: Exactly. Eyebrow ridges were like those of the gorilla. The roof of the skull was low like theirs. And yet, his brain most probably surpassed the modern Europeans in size and ability.
0: How long ago did you say he existed?
1: The native of his culture may be put down tentatively as extending from 40,000 to 20,000 B.C. The Neanderthal man appears to have been the sole occupant of Europe during the middle of the Pleistocene period, throughout the time in which the Mousterian culture prevailed. He buried his dead with great signs of respect. He worked flint implements with great skill. He was a fine hunter. Lived in caves and rock shelters.
2: But, Doctor, after all this time, his remains should be quite deep in the earth.
1: I know. And he undoubtedly has been buried deeply through the centuries. But some subterranean disturbance must have caused this crevice and exposed his burial place.
3: Look! Did you man see this?
0: What, dear? A stone tablet.
3: There's some sort of strange pictures on it.
1: Let me see, please. Yes, sir. Just so.
0: What is it, Dr. Gustav?
1: Why, this is the final proof. This is the picture writing of the Neanderthal man.
3: Can you decipher it?
1: I can, indeed. And now, let's see. This portion here, my left, that's indiscernible. But the rest of it reads, "Who moves my bones will surely die as I have died."
0: A curse. Well, then, let's take his advice and leave him alone.
1: Oh, not on your life, sir. Why, this is one of the most amazing finds of the century. These bones must be removed to the museum and reconstructed.
3: But the warning on the stone tablet.
1: Oh, nonsense, Miss Loveland, nonsense. Do you think a curse can continue to exist through 40,000 years? 400 centuries?

0: Well, Mandy, this is the museum. Ever been here before?
1: Once, when I was a child. Uncle Reginald brought me.
0: Mm. How long has it been since the Neanderthal man was brought here?
1: Oh, at least 6 weeks.
0: Well, Dr. Gustav said in his letter that the man had been completely reconstructed. The skeleton had been placed in a standing position in a special room.
1: There's the room, see?
0: Well, yes, the sign over the door. The Neanderthal man.
1: Let's go look before we visit the doctor, shall we?
0: Right.
2: Hey, here we are. The door was open.
0: But this room is empty.
1: Yes. But there's a stone base over there. They're saying might have been built up on it.
0: Hmm. That's strange.
3: Beg your pardon.
0: Yes, what is it?
3: I am called Vanneth. Could you direct me to Dr. Gustav's study?
0: Oh, why, yes. It's at the end of the hall. See, his name is in black letters on that frosted door pane.
3: Oh, yes. I thank you so very much. Pardon me for having disturbed you.
1: Reggie.
0: Amanda. That man, Jove, what a giant. At least 8 feet tall.
1: But bushy eyebrows and low forehead. He looked like an ape.
0: And what was wrong with his neck? He held his head crooked over to one side. One shoulder humped up in a terribly grotesque position.
1: Did you see whether or not he went into the doctor's office?
0: No, I didn't.
1: Reggie, if I didn't know better, I'd think that man was...
0: Was what, dear?
1: Nothing.
0: I know what you're thinking.
1: That warning, Reggie. Who moves my bones will die as I have died.
0: Look.
1: What?
0: There in the room, on the stone base, the skeleton of a prehistoric man.
1: But he wasn't there just a few moments ago.
0: Good Lord, come on, into the doctor's office.
1: Dr. Gustav!
0: Dr. Gustav! Dr. Gustav! Good heavens.
1: Oh, Reggie. What's happened to him?
0: He's dead. Broken neck.
1: He was sitting at his desk. Writing.
0: Writing? A report on the Neanderthal man. Look. He just completed one sentence. Is my finding that the death of the Neanderthal man discovered in Manos Canyon was caused by a broken neck.

0: The Curse of the Neanderthal. Another original tale of dark fantasy, written by Scott Bishop. Ben Morris was heard as Reggie. Eleanor Naylor Corrin was Amanda. Murillo Schofield was Hayes. Fred Wayne played Dr. Gustav. And Daryl McAllister was Banner. Next Friday night at the same time, we'll bring you another story of the fantastic and the unusual, created by Scott Bishop. Listen for Death from the Past, a strange, weird adventure laid in modern America with the flavor of the 19th century. The story of a businessman who was almost too honest and who found a method of paying a long-standing debt of honor, although 30 years in his grave. Dark Fantasy originates in the studios of WKY, Oklahoma City. Tom Paxton speaking. This is the National Broadcasting Company.
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0: The hermit knows of them all. 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Turn them out. Ah. Have you heard the story without end? Then listen while the hermit tells you the story.
1: This is a story of love that has no end, of the deep, dark shadows of sorrow, of dreams that span the bridge of time. It's my story and Loray's. I am David Runzel, just an ordinary guy with hopes like yours and dreams like yours. I was one in a foxhole with thousands of boys. And in the nighttime when the enemy was pouring all they had on us, I did what a lot of fellas did. I put my mind on other things, but not so my pal Jim Green.
2: Giving is all they got tonight, Dave.
3: Yeah.
2: There's a funny feeling a guy gets out here, never knowing just what minute the end is going to come, and yet always so close you can down near taste it.
3: Yeah.
2: It's a funny thing, though. It never seems to get you like it does me.
3: You know why, Jim?
2: You got some secret system?
3: Maybe.
2: Well, give. Let another guy in on it.
3: You got a girl back home, Jim?
2: A girl. Man, I've got dozens.
3: I've got just one.
2: I figure there's more safety in numbers. You got just one. How do you know she'll be yours when you get back?
3: I know, Jim. There was never anyone for Loray but me. And there was never anyone for me but Loray.
2: You got more faith than I have, Dave. There's still a lot of fellas on the home front making hay while the sun shines. So they tell me.
3: I never worry about Loray. She's always with me. Always.
2: Doc! Christopher, that was a close one.
3: Yeah.
2: I hate all of this. Why do we have to be out here, our bodies targets for death?
3: Quiet, Jim. About something else.
2: You're a fool, Dave. You don't have any more chance than I have.
3: But I have. I've got faith. You know what, Jim? It always seems that Loray is right beside me. Sometimes walking in front of me, shielding me from enemy fire.
2: That's rot.
3: You don't have to believe me, but I know it's true. I can feel her presence tonight more than ever. I know she's here beside me.
2: You expect me to believe in such a thing? As if a person a million miles away could protect you in this foxhole. What's more, it's getting hotter up here. We're in for it tonight.
3: Faith, Jim. Faith.
2: I'm afraid, Dave.
3: Let Loray protect you as she does me.
2: Down this spot it is. We gotta move out of here.
3: And don't be a fool.
2: It ain't safe here, I tell you. They're zeroed in on us. Jim, come back. Jim. Oh, Jim, I told you to stay by me. Loray would have protected you.

0: Oh, you may not believe my story any more than Jim, who lost his life that night. But I knew my darling Lorraine was constantly by my side. No matter how terrible the battle, she was protecting me. When I was on the front line, she was my shield and my protector. When we moved along the roadways and our planes above spotted us, I had no fear, for Lorraine was near me. Since childhood, we'd been pals living on nearby farms. Somehow, even as kids, we seemed to sense that there was a strong bond between us that no amount of kidding from the other kids could harm.
1: Walking home with me,
2: Dave. As if I care.
1: They'll bother you all day tomorrow in school.
2: Let them just try.
1: Dave?
2: Yeah?
1: Are you planning to marry me when we grow up?
2: Well, I guess I am.
1: I'm planning to marry you, too.
2: Can't nobody bother us.
1: Only Pa. He says it's silly for a little girl to have a sweetheart. You are my sweetheart, aren't you, Dave?
2: Well, I guess so. You're the only one I like in all the world.
1: More than your uncle and aunt that you live with?
2: Sure, they ain't like real folks to me. You are.
1: I'll always belong to you, Dave. Always.
0: And that's the way it was, right up through the years. We always belonged together. Maybe it was because I didn't have any real folks. I was an orphan. And the folks that adopted me, let me call them aunt and uncle. They were good to me. Uncle Henry planned to let me run the farm when I got through my course down at agricultural college. And someday, the farm would be mine. And Lorraine and I, we planned to be married just as soon as I finished my school course and began to run the farm. And then, along came the war, and I had to go. And the evening before I left, Lorraine and I walked to our favorite place for meeting, in the woods, just beyond the clearing of Uncle Henry's place. We had a favorite old log there where we could peer through the clearing and see the house and hills beyond. And a patch of sky to the west, where the sun dipped down from sight and sent colored streamers out into the sky. And here, when night came, we could look up above the treetops and see the stars and watch the old moon come riding forth into a purple field. Our trysting place was like a seat in a cathedral. Everything good and clean in life was close to us there at our meeting place in the woods. It was here that we said goodbye.
3: You don't want me to come into town and go to the station, Dave?
0: Don't you think it's better to say goodbye here?
3: We'll never say goodbye, Dave. Never. No matter where you go, I'm always going to be with you.
0: Sure. I kind of feel like that, too.
3: And, Dave, when you come back, the very hour that you return to me, I'll know it. I won't come down to the station. I'll be waiting here in the woods, here on the old log. This is where you'll find me.
0: Oh, Lorraine.
3: Dave.
0: You'll be brave?
3: Yes.
0: I'm going now. Don't turn and look. I'm walking away, but I'm not really leaving at all. I'll be with you always. Oh, don't turn and look. Before you know it, I'll be back. I'll return and be sitting beside you. Here on the log at our old trysting place.

And so it was that all during the long days of war, I never felt that I was really away from Lorraine at all, or that she was absent from me. Why, there were times when it was as if I could reach out just a little and find her beside me. In fact, there were times that I could actually hear her voice. I recall the first time I heard it. It was a bad hour. The enemy was giving us everything they had from the sky. Fellas I knew and liked were dropping all around me. Their cries struck terror in my heart.

0: In the midst of all the hellfire and dying, the pain and the terror, just as clear as a bird call on a silent night, I heard Lorraine's voice for the first time.
1: Not here, my darling. I hear thee. Here beside you.
0: It was so clear, that voice of hers, that I expected to look and see her standing near me. You can scoff if you like. You can shrug your shoulders and pass my whole story over lightly if you wish. But I know Lorraine was there beside me as the battle raged all around.

0: And then it was over. The war was over. And finally the day came for leaving the battle-torn old world, getting on a ship and starting homeward. There was shouting and rejoicing. There was singing and laughter. There was hope about to be fulfilled. There was home just beyond the horizon. We were at sea. Then we were in the harbor. Then on shore. And then soon discharge. I'd made up my mind I'd return without a word to anyone. Yes, I'd fool Lorray. She said she'd know the very hour that I'd be returning. I wouldn't have to tell her, she said.
1: The very hour that you return to me, I'll know it. I won't come down to the station. I'll be waiting here in the woods. Here on the old log. This is where you'll find me.
0: Yeah. We'd see how good she was. We'd test that second sight of hers, that intuition. All the while on the train that carried me towards home, I kept chuckling to myself. We'll see. Just see if she will be waiting on the old log when I come walking into the woods. My heart was pounding with the excitement of my returning, of the surprise in store for Lorray. Oh, it seemed as though the long train trip would never end. Finally, we pulled into the station. There was a little bunch of town folks around the old depot. I didn't want to see anybody. I waited until the train was almost ready to leave, and then I jumped off on the opposite side. I took to the fields that led out to the road to where our farm stood. It was autumn. Already there'd been a frost, and the old maples in the woods were dressed in scarlet, brilliant red. Under my feet, the dry leaves made soft music. Only a little way further to go, and our log would be in sight. And then, there it was before me. I stopped, dead still. I couldn't move. For there she was. There was Lorray, seated on the log just as she promised. The setting sun made her all golden. Her fair hair was touched with it, and sparks of light danced upon it. She was looking right at me. Now she was standing, her arms stretched out to me.
2: Oh, Dave. Dave. Oh,
0: you knew.
2: Yes, Dave.
0: You knew I was coming.
2: Yes, my darling.
0: Just as you said you would know.
2: Yes.
0: Oh, darling, Lorray. You've never been absent from me. Not for an instant.
2: No, Dave.
0: You followed me wherever I went.
2: Yes.
0: There were times when I actually heard your voice.
2: Of course.
0: What did you say to me? Do you remember what you said?
2: Yes.
0: Tell me.
2: I remember. I said, do not fear, my darling. I'm here, Dave. Here beside you.
0: Yes. That's what I heard you say.
2: We will never be separated, Dave. Never.
0: Of course we won't. Not now. I'm home safe and we'll never be parted again.
2: Never let anyone tell you differently. Never let them say that we are parted.
0: Oh, what do you mean? We're together. We can't be parted, not ever again.
2: Dave.
0: Oh, my darling. More beautiful than ever. But you're so cold. Night is coming. It's chilly here in the woods. I must get you home.
2: Try and catch me. Try and catch me, Dave.
0: Well, hey. You can't run away from me like this. Wait, I'll catch you. I'm a pretty fair runner these days. Don't you know I've been at training? Hey, you can't hide from me. Well, what do you know? You've pulled one on me. I can't see you anywhere. Lorray, where are you? Say, you can't run out on me like this. I'll find you. Huh. Well, what do you know? Got out of my sight. Okay, honey, you win. If you can hear me, I'm going up to the house to clean up a bit. See Uncle Henry and Aunt Martha. But I'll be over to your house on the stroke of 7. Do you hear me? At 7. And tomorrow we get the license to be married. Lorray, can you hear me? The license to be married.
3: Grand
0: feeling to see you two.
2: Oh, don't he look wonderful, Henry?
3: Taller than ever, and filled out, too.
2: Oh, we're glad to have you back, David. Glad you made it safe and sound. Oh,
0: I tell you, there wasn't a chance of me not making it. You know something, Aunt Martha? All through the terrible business, I felt that Lorraine was beside me, protecting me from death.
2: Oh, Davy.
0: And the most wonderful part about it all, even though I never let any of you know I was coming home today, Lorraine had a feeling about it. She was waiting in the woods for me just now at our old log where we always used to meet.
2: What did you say, Dave?
0: Lorraine was waiting in the woods for me. I just left her. She sensed that I was coming home today, and just like we planned before I went away, she was waiting for me in the woods.
3: My boy.
2: Henry. Henry, you gotta.
3: Didn't you get our letters, Dave?
0: Well, sure, I got some, but mail hasn't caught with me now for a long time.
2: Dave. Oh, Dave.
0: What's wrong? What is it?
3: Well, David, it's like this.
2: She couldn't have met you in the woods, David. Lorraine couldn't have been in the woods just now.
0: But she was. I just saw her.
3: No, David, no.
2: Lorraine died, my boy. She passed away just a little while after you went overseas. We wrote you. We finally wrote you about her death.
4: Now David finds that the person close to his heart, who he has just met at the old trysting place in the woods, is of this world no more. She's a dream and a vision that is ended in death. What will happen to David's life now? Eh? The hermit will tell you before the night is done.
0: Now the hermit again.
4: And now David Runslow goes on relating the story of his life to the hermit. Listen.
0: You ask, what happens to my life now? You think that I believe that death has separated Lorraine and me? Never. As we reckon time on this earth, my Lorraine was asleep in death at the time she appeared to me on the battlefield. She was not of this world when, in returning home, I met her in the woods at our old and destined meeting place. Uncle Henry and Aunt Martha have taken a place in town. They've left me the farm as they promised, and I'm working it. I've been here 3 months now. Last evening, Aunt Martha came out to see me.
2: I brought you a pie and some cookies, Davy.
0: Thanks, Aunt Martha.
2: Oh, your Uncle Henry and I worry about you, my boy.
0: Oh, you must not do that.
2: But we can't have you here all alone.
0: Not alone.
2: Davy, you need somebody to keep house for you. You should find a nice girl. Court her and marry her.
0: Aunt Martha, never.
2: Oh, well, it ain't right. It's a sinful, terrible thing, you thinking that a dead girl is beside you all the time.
0: Oh, stop, Aunt Martha. You can't talk this way to me.
2: I gotta, David. The living can't bow down to the dead.
0: Lorraine is not dead.
2: I saw her lowered into her grave.
0: You must say no more. It's the way I want it. There's no one in all the world, here on this earth or after, that I want but Lorraine.
2: Oh, David. It's the war. It's touched your mind.
0: No, Aunt Martha. There's no use trying to explain. There's a bond between Lorraine and me that is stronger than life, deeper than earth, and beyond all time and reckoning.

0: Sometimes I wonder. I puzzle over the why of it all. Why am I left on Earth alone? Why, if Lorraine had to pass beyond, I could not have met her there. But such was not the way it was planned. And I'm not alone. Often as night gathers, when the stars light the sky, when the wind is soft and blows a fragrance in the windows, I hear the door open softly. Lorraine?
1: Yes, David. I am here.
0: I can feel your presence, but I cannot see you.
1: I cannot always return to your sight, but I am ever present.
0: Yes, I know.
1: I will always be near you.
0: Oh, why can't I too die that we may be together?
1: That I cannot answer. There will be an hour. Time for meeting.
0: You will never appear to me again like you did in the woods when I came home?
1: No, my darling. Not until the final hour.
0: Until my death, you mean?
1: We do not call it death. We who love, for love is stronger than death, my darling. Love is of the spirit, and the spirit never dies.
0: And so it is I know. The love I bear for Lorraine and the love she bears for me knows no boundary.

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What matter what you say or what you think? 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This is my story of love that never ends.

This is the story of David Rudzel, a boy who believes in a love stronger than life or death. This is the story he told me, a story without end. Turn on your lights. 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I'll be back. Pleasant dreams.

0: All characters, places, and occurrences mentioned in the Hermit's Cave are fictitious, and similarity to persons, places, and occurrences is purely accidental.
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0: last trip, did you discover what the Earth people eat? 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

0: ever watch as a man goes through the agonizing throes of a nightmare of trying to hold on to some semblance of sanity. Such a man is Bill Sampson as he lies in his dingy bedroom near the docks. Never stops. Now it's coming from the room upstairs. Coming down. Just the ceiling, it says. Let the water drip. Let it drive me mad. I can't stop it. I can't stop it. I can't.
1: You can. It is from the room upstairs. You can stop the drip.
0: Now I'm hearing voices. And this is how it starts when the mind begins to snap. You hear voices.
1: You're hearing my voice.
0: I've got to see. Something's happened to the lights.
1: Why lights? We can only come close like this in the dark, Bill.
0: We know each other.
1: I know you. Go upstairs. See what's there.
0: Go upstairs. Wait. Don't go away. No one's here. I'm going mad.
1: But you're wrong, Bill. Listen to the door close behind me.
0: I went upstairs to the room above immediately. There was a man with a knife wound still fresh. He was dead.

0: Hello, police. Hello, police, police. The telephone. It's dead, too. Into the fog. Police. Must find a policeman. Police! Police!
1: Bill.
0: You?
1: Fancy calling the police.
0: There's been a murder.
1: Didn't you know?
0: Didn't I? Well, why? How could I know?
1: Because you murdered him.
0: What?
1: I saw you do it.
0: Why would I want to kill a stranger?
1: Why? Unless...
0: Unless I was...
1: Mad.
0: Who are you? I can't see you.
1: Does it matter? Here in the darkness and in the fog.
0: What when the fog lifts?
1: It will never lift for us. Are you still going to call the police?
0: I don't know.
1: They'll never understand what drives you to kill. As I do.
0: As you do.
1: Yes. As I know you, Bill. Now go back to your room.
0: My room.
1: And then back to the room upstairs. Change to a suit of clothes and carry him down to the street.
0: And then?
1: I have a car. I'll help you hide him from the world.
0: But I...
1: Go on, Samson. Let me think for you. You prefer me to, don't you?
0: I don't know. All I know is I'm afraid. Afraid to think for myself. Afraid. Imagine it behind her black veil. But I could feel her thinking for both of us. And I could sense her presence, too, as if there was an aching nerve connecting us.
1: Where there, Ben?
0: Where?
1: Where the dead sleep.
0: A cemetery?
1: Yes. Tie her in your arms behind me as I show the way.
0: I carried him into the fog, along the path that ran between rows of graves. He was lighting my arm.
1: Yeah, Bill.
0: It's a mausoleum.
1: Yes. Can you see?
0: Up the belly.
1: I'll stop a minute.
0: But not for me. I shall always see it. Always.

0: feel you're trying to think for yourself. Don't.
1: Three coffins. Two more empty.
0: The name plates are Henry and Robert.
1: And their dates?
0: Tomorrow night in the Neck House.
1: How will they die?
0: We will kill them.
1: Why?
0: Because it is in their nature to kill.
1: But why? Two more strangers I've never seen.
0: You'll do it for me. In gratitude.
1: Gratitude? For tonight?
0: Aren't you grateful?
1: You say you saw me in the room upstairs, but...
0: But
1: if I don't believe you?
0: Does it matter? After what's been done? You're getting out here. Goodbye. Until tomorrow.
1: Tomorrow? Where's it to be?
0: Outside the Beacon Club at midnight.
1: How will I know you?
0: I'll know you. Good night, Bill.

0: the taillights were the red eyes of the morning, closing with the rising mists, disappearing from sight. The red eyes of morning. I've been having a nightmare. None of it has happened. It was a game that the imagination plays when the mind begins to go. It was hours before I found my way home. Found my way back to the room upstairs. The door was closed with dust curling from the action of the doorknob, as if the room had been sealed up for years.
1: You're at the wrong door, mister.
0: Joe.
1: Downstairs, you live number three.
0: I know, no, but I...
1: Yes?
0: Who lived? Lived in this room?
1: Nobody.
0: You sure of
1: that? Nobody lives in there. Empty a year already.
0: Could I have a look inside?
1: Sure. It's only an empty room, you'll see.
0: Well, I heard some noises coming from it. I couldn't sleep.
1: Oh, mice it was. Hang on. There's the room.
0: Empty.
1: It smells empty.
0: The furnishings are gone. The couch was here.
1: Well,
0: and over here a lamp.
1: Are you furnishing the place?
0: I'm remembering it, as it was furnished. There was a straw rug on the floor, stained red and seeping through down through the floorboard. And a picture hung here. A wolf, howling at the moon. A picture by Sergeant. These things. Where are they?
1: What?
0: What have you done with the furniture?
1: Let me go.
0: Choking me like that.
1: I'm going to call the police.
0: No, Joe, please. No, policeman. I'm not well. That something woke me in. Frightened me.
1: Oh, mice, I told you. They're in the walls, they're in the floor.
0: Yes, it's mice. I know that's what it was. No, I'm sorry. I lost my head. Forget it, please.
1: Well, all right.
0: Thank you. Thanks. Downstairs. In the room below. In my room. It all became vivid again. As vivid and real as the blood stains on the bedclothes, the dried patches of red rust on my pajamas and dressing gown. I went to her the following night. I tried not to, but the streets were one road leading to her.
2: You can't.
0: I couldn't help myself.
2: I know.
0: I came to see your face, if you have a face.
2: You think not.
0: I think sometimes you're a shadow thrown by my imagination. A shadow thrown by a sick mind.
2: Look at me with your own eye.
0: I am looking.
2: And what do you see?
0: No veil. This time there's a mask, the smiling mask of a goddess.
2: The goddess of Zhu. And a costume to match. See?
0: Yes. Why this masquerade?
2: It's carnival night inside the cafe. We're going in. Wear this mask. And put this in your pocket, close to your fingers. Yes. Henry prizes it most in his collection.
0: Henry is the name laid on that second casket.
2: Yes. He's an expert. You'll return the dagger before he misses.
0: Henry's inside?
2: An honest guest. You know him by his laughter. The loudest laughter you hear inside.
0: I'm to do a murder for you?
2: For you, too. You're forgetting I know you, Bill. I know what drives you.
0: Yes, I hear it.
2: Like murder. Murder. That's Henry laughing. Bill?
0: What?
2: When you return his prize, do it only when he's laughing.
0: I did it like that. Exactly like that.

0: mausoleum. We put Henry beside the first. We put him to rest with his cheeks and eyes still wrinkled in laughter.
1: Crazy.
0: He looks happy as if he's laughing at me.
1: Laughter is a scheme with Henry. A scheme to warn you, Henry. A way to be found. Close the lid.
0: And then what would he do?
1: Make you the fool and the victim.
0: As he made you?
1: That.
0: Are you making me?
1: You're daring to think for yourself.
0: No, but how did you know I could do what I did?
1: I know you.
0: Tell me about myself.
1: You sleep through the day.
0: Yes. I hide until night.
1: You're grown as a man with no memory of boyhood.
0: No memory. No.
1: You're afraid of your hand.
0: What you said, you've described me. It's as if it's me talking. It's me telling you about myself. It's as if the agony inside me found its own voice.
1: I told you I understand you, Samson. I told you I understand what drives you. Come now. Back to the center of the fog. I'll leave you there again to find your way home.
0: Well, when is it to be for the third coffin?
1: Tomorrow.

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0: feel when a body meets a body coming through the fog? Let's get back to the mystery of the mausoleum, shall we? Stayed another day, another night. As heavy as it was and oppressive, the mind groped towards a light that wavered in the mist, a light that wouldn't hold still for even a moment's sanity. And questions that ran together as my mind fell to pieces. What's real? A thing assembled by the imagination, a thing fitted together from broken pieces of sanity.
1: The third coffin is for Robert. Only Robert now, and they are filled.
0: And your revenge is complete.
1: You are trying to think for yourself again. You will meet Robert in his home. Come, I'll show you where.
0: How will I know?
1: He will know you.
0: Know me?
1: He expects. I told him to prepare for this.
0: Why did you?
1: To wring every suffering from him.

0: dumpy little man with eyes watching my approach.
1: Go away. Go home.
2: I'm home.
1: I was told you'd expect me like this.
2: Go home.
1: I was told that you were prepared to die.
2: No. Prepared to live.
0: See. A pistol.
2: Your hands won't be quick enough. Go home.
0: Oh, but that I must.
2: She's put a spell over you.
1: That's Rita's way and her madness.
0: Rita, you've given her a name.
2: Forget her.
0: Forget the murders.
2: Run away and hide.
0: Can I hide?
2: If you go far.
0: But you'll find me if she does.
2: No more, I promise you. No more. You're free to walk the streets unmolested. Free to board a train. Go away and forget.
0: You want to escape and forget everything.
2: Don't you?
0: I don't know if I do. I don't know. I walked the street, unmolested. Hours and hours with no one beside me. No voice. It was as if she, Rita, had evaporated into the mist. The sound of cars. I could see as if my sight was suddenly back, as if I'd wakened from a walking sleep, as if I'd snapped back to the night I ran from the room upstairs, screaming police. Police!

0: Please.
1: Hey, come on now, wake up, wake up.
0: Wake?
1: Hey, you talked yourself out and then you fell asleep.
0: Sleep?
1: Yeah. Sergeant Flanders brought you here.
0: Oh, what time is it?
1: Well, it's early morning.
0: I talked myself out, you said, and then...
1: Yes.
0: What do you know about the last 3 nights?
1: Oh, yeah, it's all here on paper. What a story. What an imagination.
0: Imagination?
1: Yeah, the goddess in the night in the room upstairs. The tomb with 3 coffins.
0: Oh, we didn't fill the last coffin. She told him to prepare.
1: Yeah, I know. He was ready with a pistol to shoo you away.
0: Well, he ordered me to escape, to forget.
1: Yeah, but you didn't listen to him.
0: No, I had to talk about it. I had to tell the world to stop me from murder.
1: Yes, you did. You talked about it. You've got it all written down here. Now, let's go into the main room. There's someone I want you to meet.
2: Stop it!
1: Stop it!
0: Oh,
1: get away from me!
0: Oh,
1: all right, doctor, we've got him under control.
0: All right,
1: now.
0: Take another
1: look, Bill. See who it is?
0: Oh, my head, it's... You told me to go away to escape.
1: This is Dr. Harvey, the owner of this sanatorium.
3: You're William Sampson. We haven't met before. I've been meaning to visit you, as I do all our patients.
0: Patients?
3: Yeah, you mean I...
1: Take it easy, Bill. You were charged with a homicidal attempt on your girlfriend. As a result of a psychiatrist's report, you were given a suspended sentence so long as you went into a sanatorium. It's for your own good, Bill. You've got an instinct to kill.
0: Yes. That's what I've done. Heaven help me. She, Rita, she made me kill.
1: Now, it's all in your mind, son. You haven't killed anyone. You've been in this sanatorium. Hey, wait a minute. When you escaped, did you...
4: She's there! I've got on the lawn! She's not in my mind! It's not! She sounds like marble! And the cold sun on her, looking like I'd imagine she'd look. A painted smile on her face, her lips too thin for laughter.
5: You're identifying one of our patients! That's Rita!
4: Quick! Get her!
6: Rita! Tell them what you made me do! The things you said out there in the
7: lawn!
8: Oh, I didn't watch you!
9: You better watch that young lady, too.

0: You know, Sergeant, Rita is my first cousin. We were all left a considerable amount of money by our Uncle Justin. The money to be divided equally in the case of one of us dying. Rita knew of Samson's homicidal impulses. She played upon his imagination. Poor Bill.
1: What will they do to him? I thought it was all in his mind. Vance committed two murders.
0: They're both mad. They'll be put away for the rest of their lives. All they will have left is their imagination.

walking about in all that fog and mist, not knowing who he was, or where he was going, or whom he was going to kill next. It's enough to make a man go out of his mind.

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0: You know, some marmalades get some of their tang from added flavoring. While Robertson's Golden Shred gets all of its tang from Seville oranges. What would you rather have for breakfast?
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0: Nothing is more common form in old-fashioned books than the description of the Winter Fireside, where the aged grandam narrates to the circle of children that hangs on her lips story after story of ghosts and fairies, and inspires her audience with a pleasing terror. But we're never allowed to know what the stories were. Here, then, is a problem which has long obsessed me, but I see no way of solving it finally. The aged grandams are gone, and the collectors of folklore began their work too late to save most of the actual stories which the grandams told. Yet such things don't easily die quite out, and imagination, working on scattered hints, may be able to devise a picture of just such an evening's entertainment. Let's see now. There's the fire burning brightly in the large stone fireplace. On the one side sits the squire, exhausted by a long day after the partridges, and replete with food and drink. On the other side, his old mother sits with her knitting, and the children, Charles and Fanny, are gathered about her knee.
1: Oh, I want to wind Granny's yarn. You did it last time.
2: No, you did it twice before that.
1: Well, that doesn't count because...
3: Oh, now, my dears. You must be very good and quiet, or you'll wake your father. And you know what'll happen then.
1: Oh, yes, I know. He'll be wounded, cross-tempered, and send us off to bed.
3: What's that? Fie on you, Charles. That's not a way to speak. Now, I was to have told you a story, but if you use such light words, I shan't.
1: Oh, Granny, please.
2: Oh, Granny.
1: Oh, please, we'll be...
3: Oh, now I do believe you have woken your father.
4: Look there, Mother, you can keep them brats quiet.
3: Yes, John, yes, it's too bad. I've been telling them if it happens again, off to bed they shall go. There now. You see, children, what did I tell you? You must be good and sit still. And I'll tell you what. Tomorrow you shall go a blackberry. And if you bring home a nice basket full, I'll make you some jam.
1: Oh, yes, Granny, do. And I know where the best blackberries are. I saw them today.
3: Oh, and where's that, Charles, dear?
2: I know too, Granny. It's in the little lane.
1: It's in the little lane that goes up past Colin's cottage.
3: Charles? Fanny? Whatever you do, don't you dare to pick one single blackberry in that lane. Don't you know? There, how should you? What was I thinking of? Well, anyway, you both mind what I say.
2: Why, Granny?
1: Why shouldn't we pick them?
2: Why shouldn't we pick them?
3: Shh! Remember what I told your father.
1: But Granny, why?
3: Very well, then. I'll tell you about it. Only you mustn't interrupt. Here, Fanny, you can take the knots out of this skein for Granny. Now, let me see. Oh, my, sounds like a storm blowing up outside, doesn't it, children? Well, no matter. We're safe and warm inside, aren't we? Well, now, that lane. All this, mind you, happened when I was quite a little girl. That lane was feared even then, and as far back as anyone can remember. And if something that happened to your granny on that lane is any indication, I've often wondered if there was any connection between what I saw and all that about Mr. Davis and his friend that I'm about to tell you.
2: What did you see, Granny?
1: Yes, what did you see, Granny?
2: What did you see?
3: Well, you know that lane passes near to the top of that hill, where you've seen that old figure cut out in the crag. Well, I was passing along there one evening. I was already late getting home for my supper. But I remember seeing the currant and gooseberry bushes along the side leading to the top of the hill. The berries were ever so ripe and delicious. And before I realized, I had followed them tasting one bush, then another, near to the top of the hill. Then I stopped for a moment. I was sure I heard something. Voices, I thought. But I couldn't make out plainly because of the wind. I couldn't make out whether they were coming from the top of the hill or from inside. Somewhere inside the hill itself, voices singing or calling or something. I wasn't frightened at all at first, and I remember walking farther up to see where the sounds were coming from, and the farther up I went, the more it seemed the voices were coming from all around me, from below as well as above. Then, suddenly, you know all those strange old rocks around the top of that hill? Inside one of those rocks. No one believed me when I told the story later, or made out they didn't believe me. Well, what I saw was a hand, a whole arm reaching up from out of the earth. Now, they say that the hill had once been a burial place in ancient times, and that a skeleton arm could very well be unearthed by the rains. But that was no skeleton arm. There was flesh on it, dark and old, and long nails, more like claws. Now you can believe me or not, but I say I saw that arm reaching up out of the earth. And it wasn't a dead arm. When I came nearer, I saw its fingers moving like it was in pain, like it was beckoning me to help it. The rest of it, out of the earth. Now, I told you that I wasn't afraid, and that's true, until I got so close that it almost touched me. But then, suddenly, a terrible fear overcame me, and I ran all the way down the hill. And I have never once set foot on that place since. Well, now, it was only a short while after that that the events I was going to tell you about began. Careful, Fanny, not too close to the fire with that yarn. That's better. Well, now, up at the far end of that lane, let me see, is it on the right or on the left-hand side as you go up? Oh, yes, the left-hand side. You'll find a little patch of bushes and rough ground in the field, and something like a broken old hedge round about, and the kind of gooseberry and currant bushes I told you about growing among it. Well, that means there was a cottage stood there, of course. And in that cottage, there lived a man named Davis. This Mr. Davis lived very much to himself. He didn't work for any of the farmers, having, as it seemed, enough money of his own to get along. But he'd go to town on market days. And one day he came back from market and brought a young man with him. And this young man and he lived together for some long time and went about together. And whether he just did the work of the house for Mr. Davis, or whether Mr. Davis was his teacher in some way, nobody seemed to know. He was a pale young man and hadn't much to say for himself. Well, now, what did those two men do with themselves? Of course, I can't tell you half the foolish things that the people got into their heads. And we know, don't we, that you mustn't speak evil when you aren't sure it's true, even when people are dead and gone. But as I said, those two were always about together, late and early,
5: And there's one walk that they take regularly to the place on the hill that I just told you about. And it was noticed that in the summertime, they'd camp out there all night. I remember once my father, that's your great-grandfather, told me he had spoken to Mr. Davis and his young friend one evening when he met them on the road. He asked them why they were so fond of going up there.
6: Why? Why, sir, it's a wonderful old place, and I've always been fond of the old-fashioned things. And when him, my boy here, and me are together there, it seems to bring back the old times so plain.
4: Well, it may suit you, but I shouldn't like to be in a lonely place like that in the middle of the night.
7: Oh, sir, we don't want for company at such time. That is to say, Mr. Davies and me is company enough for each other. Ain't it so, Master?
6: Aye. Then there's a beautiful air there of a summer night, and you can see all the country round under the moon.
7: Oh, it looks so different, seemingly, from what it do in the daytime.
6: Them bars there, the mounds, all over up there. Now, what would you think was the purpose of them, sir?
4: Why, I've heard, Mr. Davies, that they're all graves. And I know when I've had occasion to plow up one, there's always been some old bones and pots turned up. But whose graves they are, I don't know. People say the ancient Romans were all about this country at one time. But whether they buried their people like that, I can't tell.
6: Oh, to be sure. Well, they look to me to be older like than the ancient Romans. And dressed different. That's to say, according to the pictures, the Romans was in armor. And you didn't never find no armor, did you, sir? And not by what you said.
4: Well, I don't know that I mentioned anything about armor. But it's true, I don't remember to have found any. But you talk as if you'd seen them, Mr. Davis.
6: Seen them, sir? That would be a difficult matter after all these years. Not but what I should like well enough to know more about them old times and people, and what they worshipped and all.
4: Worshipped? Well, I dare say I've heard and read about them heathens and their worship. Torture and dances, behavior lewd and ungodly, sacrifices.
7: Oh, torture and dances, you say?
6: Sacrifices, you say? Oh. Lewd and ungodly behavior. What manner do you suppose?
7: Read about them, you say. Heathen, you say.
5: That was the only time my father had much talk with Mr. Davis. It was around that time that people believed some sort of meetings went on at night time on that hill, and that those who went there were up to no good. And there was known to be others besides Mr. Davis and his young man, I mean. And it was only guessed what really went on.
8: Dances and talk.

0: Not so close to the fire with the yarn, Fanny dear. Now mind what I say, else you find yourself going up in flames. Oh, don't stretch that skein so, Charles. Hold it loosely. That's it. Well, now. Oh, I suppose it was a matter of 3 years that Mr. Davis and this young man went on living together. And then, all of a sudden, a dreadful thing happened. I don't know if I ought to tell you what it was.
1: Oh, yes, Fanny. Oh, please, Granny, do, please.
0: Well, then, you must promise not to get frightened and go screaming out into the middle of the night.
2: Oh, no, we won't.
1: No, we won't.
2: Of course we won't.
0: Well, one morning, very early, towards the turn of the year, I think it was in September, one of the woodmen had gone up to his work near the hillside just as it was getting light. And what he saw nearly drove the poor man out of his wits. He dropped everything he was carrying and ran as hard as ever he could straight down to the parsonage and woke up old Mr. White.
3: Parson White!
4: What is it, man?
3: Hope.
4: Quiet, glory be. What's the matter with you?
3: Oh, Parson, sir. Come with me quickly. It's horrible. It's horrible. But you must come with me to see what's been done.
4: Calm, will you quiet down and tell me what it is, man? What have you seen?
3: In the little woods near the hill.
4: Yes.
3: Oh, sir, I was going up to my work and I saw it in a clearing. A white thing, what looked like through the mist.
4: A white
3: like a man. Like a man, sir. And when I came near, I saw it was a man. Mr. Davies, young man, sir.
4: What?
3: Oh, he was dressed in a sort of white gown, sir.
4: Foolish.
3: Yes, he was, and he was hanging by his neck to the limb of the biggest oak. Quite dead, sir.
4: Glory be.
3: But the real horrible thing, sir, was his hands.
4: His hands.
3: Oh, I don't think there were any hands.
4: What?
3: No, I couldn't rightly see for the blood, sir. Oh, the blood.
4: Lord bless us and save us. What a sight to behold! A demon's work, if ever I saw one himself before us. His left hand chopped clean off. Oh, if clean we can call it. Maybe cleansed would be the word for it. Cleansed, but for the right. Blood! Blood!
3: There, Parson, there, just below. I hadn't seen before. Look, sir.
4: What, oh?
3: The hatchet! Oh, the hatchet on the ground here, stuck with blood and bits of flesh.
4: Horrible.
3: Some flies on it already.
4: Oh, don't touch it, don't touch it.
3: Do you think, sir, that this is a murder?
4: It's an abomination.
3: Oh.
4: An abomination, but I think it's his own act, I think so. You see here, the rock over here. He could have jumped from it and...
3: Oh.
4: Yes, it must have been. You can see the saints, the blood... The hand!
3: Aye, sir, 'tis the hand where he chopped it off. And there it lies. Oh, a sight, sir.
4: Such a thing.
3: Oh, and do you see, sir? Do you see it is grasping something?
4: So it is.
3: What with all the blood, can you make it out? Oh. It seems flesh. It seems part of a living body. Oh, sir, what do you think?
4: God's mercy. I think it's no living body whose part this be. This is Mr. Davis's man, you say, on the tree.
3: Ah, oh, yes.
4: I think we'd best find what we can of Mr. Davis himself.
3: Oh, yes, sir. We'd better hurry,
4: Come
3: I think.
4: Now.
3: Come on,
4: Come.
3: Sir. The cottage is down there.
4: Oh,
3: on the hill, you see, in the field.
0: Well, now, the door of the cottage stood wide open. And the two men rushed in, not knowing what horrors to expect.
3: Mr. Davis!
4: Mr. Davis!
3: Mr. Davis!
0: When they came to the little room which served as a parlour...
3: Oh!
4: Bless us and save us!
0: What they
4: look,
0: saw!
4: Look.
0: Oh, they would horror. Not forget the sight for the rest of their lives.
1: What did they see?
0: Well... There, in the centre of the room...
4: The work of the devil's own devil!
0: ...was a table that had been set up as a kind of altar or place of torture, and stretched across, his feet in clamps attached to the foot, and his wrists held at the corners above his head, spread out, naked, facing upwards, lay Mr. Davis. His body almost in shreds from a whip which lay beside him, a tangle of blood and flesh. But the worst of it, oh, the worst of it, the work of the axe. Just below the breastbone, the body had been sliced as far down and torn open, and inside the axe had hacked and slashed away. A part of the spine stuck up, but nothing else was recognizable except the blood. Oh, the blood everywhere. And the strangest thing of all...
4: Do you see the face, Woodman?
3: Aye, sir. The most horrible part.
4: Not a mark on it. The eyes staring up. Oh. And the mouth open into a terrible grin. Oh! Did you see that twitch?
3: Yes.
4: The man can't still be alive and breathing.
0: And trying to speak, it seemed. Oh. Both men leaned close to hear and swore later what they heard, though no one could make sense of it. But they swore they saw the mouth move and the words barely audible come forth.
2: Again. Again.

0: Well, now, Fanny, you're shivering, dear, and so close to the fire. You should fetch a woolly from upstairs, dear.
1: No, Granny. I'm not cold.
0: Well, here, you put Granny's shawl round you anyway. That's it, now.
2: Well, did they bury Mr. Davis?
0: Did they bury Mr. Davis? Oh, that they did. And his young man together. That very night, but not in hallowed ground, as Parson White would have none of that, but up on the hill. And it was no proper burial either. Some of the men just dug a hole large enough and gathered rocks. Oh, only those few men needed for the task were there. They heard the bell.
3: It's not coming from the church, Parson.
4: No, we can all hear. It's coming from inside the hill. For the coming of them of their own.
3: Aye, Parson. And when we dug the grave, we could swear, but for the darkness and only the candles lighting, we struck things that screamed and pulled themselves deeper into the earth.
4: We've no place here. This isn't the Lord's ground. Quickly now, throw the bodies in.
3: Right.
4: Cover them with rocks and some earth. And be away now, come on.
0: And they did. But it wasn't exactly the end of the story.
2: What happened then, Granny?
1: What's that sound, Granny? Do you hear it?
0: Ah, the sound. I'm coming to that. Well, next morning, some of the town folks passing by saw those strange black patches on the road leading up the hill like a trail.
5: They look to be alive, like.
0: Oh, how could they be? But they shimmer so. And when they went closer...
5: Oh, God preserve us! Flies! Thousands of huge flies!
0: And look what they've been feeding on. Patches of blood from those bodies that were rolled up last night.
5: Where did they come from? Well, there's never been so many flies about.
1: Oh, look! Lifting up all along! Oh, the sky is black with them!
0: They found the women, swollen beyond recognition, almost changed in shape, you might say, looking more like them horrible half-animal monsters you see pictures of in ancient books. But almost as fast as they came, they were gone, the blood cleaned from the road, and as some folks swore, taken back by the flies into the hill. Now, Charles.
2: Yes, Granny.
0: And Fanny.
1: Yes, Granny.
0: Now, I want you to pay special attention to what I'm going to tell you. You remember my saying about them blackberry bushes, not to pick a single blackberry?
1: Yes,
2: Granny.
0: Well, from what I'm going to tell you now, you can judge for yourselves. Now, I said those flies went back into the hill, or wherever they came from, but that wasn't the end of it.

0: is always seen about up there. And it was one day, while I was courting your grandfather, we were walking up there among those very bushes, and one of them berries, at least I thought it was, seemed to hand. I felt the sting that couldn't open my hand. Now I can only say what I know. A numbness went over me. I heard sounds. Then something like a terrible whip. I can't remember all that happened, but your grandfather says he had to hold me from doing things. And it was his own words that the very devil had gotten into me. Later, when I opened my hand and wiped the awful insect away, I couldn't tell whether the blood had come from me or the demon itself. So you both mind what I say, and find your blackberries down in the hollow near the creek. Oh, but look at the time. Off with you to bed.
1: Oh, Granny.
0: Off with you now.
2: Granny, can we have a candle tonight?
0: A candle? Certainly not. Now, off with you, and Granny will come and tuck you in later. Go on.
1: Oh, Granny.
0: And Charles? Charles, don't you frighten your sister up there in the dark, or there'll be no more stories for you.
3: Mother, what's that?
0: Oh, I've just sent them off to bed.
3: Oh, you've been telling them those stories again. You know, Mother, that none of them is true. Where do you get them from?
0: Well, some of it's true, and the rest... Well, it's like I take hold of something and pull gently, and the rest comes up all of its own.
3: Well, I couldn't tell you where it comes from. I'm going to my bed, too. You'll see to locking up, Mother. Good night.
0: Oh, I'll see to it. Good night, Sonny.
4: Yes. I'll just sit a little while longer.
0: Where do they come from? Where?

That was, we hope, An Evening's Entertainment by Montague Rhodes, James. Pat Franklin played Granny. Her children were played by Marion Winch and Arlene Sagan. The narrator and Parson White were played by Bernard Mays. Don LePage was Mr. Davis, and Frank Laverdi played Granny's father. Mr. Davis's young man and the woodman and the snoring father were played by Eric Bowersfeld, and the two ladies who were eaten by the flies were Arlene Sagan and Pat Franklin. The technical production for this story was by John Whiting, and the adaptation was by Eric Bowersfeld. And now, good night.

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5: Good evening, friends. This is your host to welcome you through the creaking door into the inner sanctum. Come in, come in. We've been having labor trouble. Our pet vampire, Oscar, a member of local has been complaining about unfair haunting conditions. He wants longer nights and fatter victims. And then there's also a jurisdictional dispute going on between Oscar and Harry, the demon hangman. Oscar says that Harry should keep his news out of other people's business. Oh, by the way, let me tell you about our latest guest. Used to be an income tax consultant. One day, he deducted his wife's head from her body with a hatchet. Sort of a decapitor games act.
6: Tonight's Inner Sanctum Mystery, Flame of Death, was written by Ed Adamson and Bob Sloan, and stars Charlotte Holland in the role of Norma, with Les Tremaine as George.
5: Well, now, you folks ready for tonight's gory gambit? Oh, you want to leave? Well, go ahead. Over my dead body. Like angry ghosts, the thoughts of fear and death stalk uneasily through the dark and torturous labyrinth of the human mind. They are ghosts that cannot be denied. Ghosts that distort everyday living into an unreasoning, shuddering existence.
7: He comes into my room and screams, "You won't let me alone." You say it can't be, George, but I know. He isn't really dead.
5: These are the things a woman says to her doctor. The woman is Mrs. Norma Loring, and the doctor is a close friend, George Haynes. Inside Norma Loring's mind, there's a cold, frightening despair. A doctor can help sometimes. A doctor can probe into the human mind. But how deep? How deep?
8: You must rest. Sleep is very important.
7: Sleep. Oh, I tried, George. I tried, but I can't. I can't do anything but think of David and the way he died in that fire.
8: You've got to put those thoughts out of your mind. It's been 6 months since your husband died.
7: It wasn't 6 months ago.
8: Norma.
7: It was last night. Every night it happens all over again. Every night I see those flames. See him looking out of that locked window in the cabin, hearing him screaming for me to help him. And then he laughs at me and he says he'll punish me for not helping him.
8: You did all you could.
7: No. I should have gone in and tried to save him. He'll return just as he says he will. He'll return and make me die in the flames like he did.
8: Norma, stop it.
7: I can't escape him.
8: Stop
7: it.
8: And listen to me. I'm a doctor. I know about these things.
7: I killed him. I killed my husband.
8: No. You're just torturing yourself with a guilt fantasy. You probably couldn't have saved David, even if you'd tried. But deep in your mind, you feel you could have.
7: But David was sick. I should never have let him alone, George. I don't want to die. You mustn't let the fire kill me, George.
8: You've got to calm yourself.
7: Yes.
8: I can't help you if you don't cooperate.
7: Yes, yes, yes.
8: Now, I sent Miss Freely for your coat. It's a nice, brisk day. You and I are going for a walk. All right?
7: Yeah. All right, George. All right.
8: Feel like having a cigarette?
7: Yes, a cigarette would be fine.
8: Here you are.
7: Thank you. George!
8: What is it?
7: David, he's here. He's looking at me.
8: Norma, don't.
7: He's in that flame.
8: Norma, this is just a lit match.
7: Take him away from me. Don't bring him near me. Please, don't.
8: All right, there. Match is out. There's nothing to be afraid of now.
7: Don't ever let him in again. Promise me you won't, George. Promise me.
9: Here's Mrs. Loring's coat, Doctor.
8: Thank you, Miss Freeling.
9: Oh, by the way, Mrs. Loring, this letter is for you.
7: A letter for me?
8: Well, go ahead, Norma. Open it. Then we can get started on our walk.
7: All right. George.
8: What's the matter?
7: Look what was in the envelope.
8: Why, part of a photograph of you.
7: It was taken outside the cabin at Tallwood 3 years ago.
8: Strange. Wonder what it's about.
7: You said the dead don't return.
8: Huh?
7: Look in this envelope. The rest of my photograph. Charred paper and ashes.
8: Miss Freely, where did you get this envelope?
9: Why, it was in the mailbox, Doctor. Very peculiar, isn't it?
8: There's something even more peculiar.
9: What do you mean?
8: The cabin in which Mr. Loring was burnt to death was located at Tallwood. This envelope is postmarked Tallwood. Norm, I wish you wouldn't come with me. I'll phone you after I get the information at the post office.
7: No, George. You'll try to keep things from me, and I want to hear the truth. I've got... Oh, George, wait.
8: What is it?
7: Come in across the street. That's Ralph, my postman.
8: Good. He should be able to help us.
10: Good morning, Mrs. Loring.
7: Ralph, this is Dr. Haynes, a friend. We want to talk to you.
10: Oh, sure.
8: It's about this envelope.
7: You delivered it to my house this morning.
8: You'll notice that the address is typewritten and it's postmarked Tallwood.
10: Oh, yeah, I see, Tallwood.
8: How can we trace this envelope to the sender?
10: You can't trace it, Doctor.
8: Can't? Why not? It came by regular mail this morning. You yourself delivered it.
10: Oh, not me. I'm making my first morning delivery now.
8: Well, then how did this envelope get in the mailbox?
10: You got me, Doctor. Maybe somebody's playing tricks on Mrs. Loring.
7: David, put it there.
8: Come on, Norma. I'm taking you back to the house.
10: just a minute, Mrs. Loring. What? I got a letter for you. This one's through regular channels here. It's a funny thing, though. This one's got the same postmark, too. Tallwood.
8: I'll take that letter.
10: It's for Mrs. Loring.
7: No, it's all right, Ralph.
10: Okay, Mrs. Loring, as long as you say so.
7: This envelope is from David, too. He's come back. I'm going to die. And there's nothing anyone can do to save me.
8: No, Norma. Someone is playing rotten tricks to make you suffer. Somehow I'll prove it to you. Now, here. We'll open this envelope and see what it is this time.
7: The letter with burnt edges.
8: Yes. Norma, the flames and I are at Tallwood, waiting for you. David.
7: It's from him. He's waiting for me.
8: He's not there. Can't you see how obvious it is now?
7: No.
8: Dead men don't write and mail letters. It's just as I told you, a trick.
7: No, it isn't. David sent that letter. There's no mistake. That's his handwriting.
9: Mrs. Loring, you should listen to Dr. Haynes. It isn't wise for you to make this trip.
8: It's no use, Miss Freely. Her mind's made up.
7: You don't understand, either one of you. I have to go to Tallwood. I can't escape him. It's better this way. Up here, maybe he'll forgive me.
9: But, Mrs. Loring, your husband died 6 months ago. You're just making things difficult for yourself.
7: He's not dead. Not the way you think he is.
8: Perhaps, Norma, it is best you insisted on coming up here tonight. It'll give me a chance to prove something to you.
9: Is it much farther, Doctor?
8: No, we're almost there. The cabin in which Mr. Loring was burnt to death was located just around this bend in the road. In a few seconds, Norma, you'll see for yourself how things really are. And then...
9: What's the matter, Doctor? Why did you stop so suddenly?
8: Miss Freely, you stay here in the car with Mrs. Loring.
11: George, look at it.
9: Doctor, what is it?
8: That cabin over there with the lights. Can't be. When I saw it last, it was just ashes. But now it's just the way it was before the fire.

0: No one answers.
1: George, please. Please take me away from here before it's too late. Please.
0: Oh, wait. Door's open. Come on, Mona.
2: George, do you smell it?
0: Yes.
2: The odor of burning wood.
0: Well, they probably forgot to put the fire out in the fireplace.
2: But there's no wood in the fireplace. It's empty. David is here. He's here waiting for me.
0: No, Norma, no.
2: This cabin, it's just the way it was the night of the fire. The two chairs were just this way. His coat was on this bench right here where it is now. And this newspaper on the table, this paper, look at it. Look at the date.
0: September 16th, 1948.
2: The 16th of September, that was the night this cabin burned out and the night he died in the flames.
0: I'm taking you back to the car, Norma. And
2: Jack!
0: What is it?
2: Look at the window, his face.
0: Well, there's nothing at the window.
2: He disappeared. He didn't want you to see him. The dead can do that. He's out there waiting for me, waiting to...
0: Probably Miss Freeman.
2: No, no. It's David. Don't let him in, George. He's going to kill me, George. Please, if you love me, if you want to save me, George.
3: Hello, Norma. It's been a long time, hasn't it? A very long time.

0: been a long time, hasn't it, Norma?
1: You.
0: Nice of you to remember.
2: Norma, who is this man?
0: I'm Carl Loring.
2: Loring?
1: He's David's brother.
2: I didn't know David had a brother.
0: I guess I'm the kind of family talks about in hushed tones. You know, one in every family closet.
2: What's this all about, Loring?
0: I don't believe I caught your name.
2: It's Dr. Haynes. Now tell me, what are you up to?
0: I might ask you two the same thing.
1: Carl, David is here.
0: He said he would be.
1: Then you know?
0: Don't cut it out, Norma. Why did you send me the letter?
2: What letter?
0: This one. With the burnt edges. In the handwriting of my dear departed brother.
1: He wrote to you, too?
2: Look, Loring, I don't know what your game is, but Norma has been made very sick by your rotten trickery.
0: Mine?
2: It's obvious that you're behind this. That cabin door was locked, but you had the key to open it.
0: I don't have to make explanations to you, but just to set you straight, these keys were sent to me in the mail. Here, you can keep them. You can keep this box they were mailed to me in.
1: George, the address on this box, it's in David's handwriting.
2: Come on, Norma. I'm taking you back to the car.
0: Car? What car are you talking about?
2: Why, mine. It's parked down the road a few yards.
0: Well, I just came up the road. I didn't see any car.
1: Miss Freely.
0: Who's Miss Freely?
2: Norma's nurse. She was in the car waiting for us.
1: George, you've got to find her.
2: Will
1: David,
2: help me look for her, Loring?
0: All right.
2: You stay here, Norma.
1: Oh, no. George, wait.
2: Yes. What is it?
1: Don't make me stay here alone.
2: You'll be all right. No, we'll be back as soon as possible. Let's go, Loring.
1: George.
2: Take the woods on the other side of the city.
3: Mrs. Loring, I'm sorry I frightened you that way.
1: Miss Freely, we felt something had happened to you. They're out looking for you. I'll call them back.
3: No, don't. I want to talk to you alone.
1: What?
3: It's about your husband. There's something out back in the woodshed. I want to show it to you.
1: I don't understand.
3: Your husband's death in the fire. I don't think it was an accident. There's something in the woodshed that makes me think it was murder. It's just inside the door here, Mrs. Loring. I'll switch on the flashlight so you can see it. There. That can.
1: What is it?
3: Look at the label.
1: Magnesium.
3: An incendiary powder. That's why the cabin went up in flames so quickly, before you had a chance to get in and save your husband.
1: David was murdered. That's why he's come back. He's inside, did it?
3: No, Mrs. Loring. Your husband hasn't come back. I know what it is now. The real murderer is trying to drive you mad.
1: But how did you find this powder?
3: I saw a man come up the road when you and Dr. Haynes went into the cabin.
1: Yes?
3: I hid the car in the woods. Then I followed the man. He had a package under his arm, this can. He put it here in the woodshed. Then he went over to the cabin. He was the man who left with Dr. Haynes.
1: Carl. Yes, yes, he hated David.
3: I'll stay here, Mrs. Loring. You'll have to work fast before they return.
1: What should I do?
3: There's a phone in the cabin. Get back there as quickly as you can and call the police. Oh. Here, take the flashlight.
1: Yes.
3: Now hurry.
1: All right, Miss Freely.
3: Dr. Haynes? Dr. Haynes, is that you? It's so dark, I can't see. Dr. Haynes, please answer me. Is it...

0: Hello. Operator. Operator, hello.
1: What's the matter, Mama?
0: George.
1: What are you doing at the phone?
0: What? I was trying to get the police, but the operator doesn't answer.
1: The police? Why?
0: Well, something Miss Freely told me.
1: Miss Freely? You've seen her?
0: Yes, she's out in the back. She told me...
1: Wait a minute.
0: What is it, George?
1: Those keys Carl Loring put on the table here, they're gone.
0: But they were here when you both left.
1: Yes, I know.
0: George, that's Miss Freely.
1: Come on. Norma, look. Woodshed's on fire.
2: Oh, hurry!

0: Look at this, Norma.
1: A burnt lock.
0: I found it in the ashes. This lock is the reason Miss Freely didn't have a chance. The door to that shed was locked from the outside. She was trapped.
1: The same way David was trapped. She was murdered the same way David was. She found out about David. That's why she was killed.
0: What did she tell you about David?
2: Yes, Norma. What about David?
1: Carl.
0: Loring, where did you come from?
2: I was standing back there watching the fire. Quite a blaze, wasn't it?
0: A woman died in that fire. Miss Freely.
2: Oh?
0: She was locked in there. Murdered.
2: By David's ghost?
0: I only know this, Loring. The keys you put on the table in the cabin are missing. A killer, ghost or otherwise, must have locked the door with one of those keys. Now, if we can find...
2: You haven't far to look for them, Dr. Haynes.
0: What do you mean?
2: There at your feet in the dirt. There are the keys.
1: George, why are you slowing down?
0: That diner just ahead. Hmm? I'll call the police from there.
2: I thought you were going to drive right into the village and give the sheriff this story.
0: I've changed my mind. I decided this way would be better.
2: Okay, you're the doctor.
0: I'll be out in a minute.
1: Oh, George, let me go with you.
0: No, there's nothing to worry about. You're all right now.
1: George!
0: I won't be long.
2: You're afraid of me. Aren't you, Norma? Afraid to be alone with me. How long have you known Haynes?
1: A year.
2: Well, I'm going to tell you things about Haynes you didn't know. And you're lucky I'm here to tell them to you. Haynes is a murderer.
1: What?
2: He killed your nurse. I don't know why. Probably because she was getting in his way.
1: No.
2: He told you he tried to call the police in the cabin. But the line was cut. He lied. I tried it. It was alive.
1: No, you're not telling the truth. George is in there now calling the police.
2: Don't fool yourself. He's not calling the police. It's just a stall. I've been following him. I saw everything he did up at the cabin. He's a crazy killer, Norma.
1: What are you doing?
2: He'll try to get you first and then me. I'm taking you to a place where he won't look for you. We're going back to the cabin. And just in case he does come back, we'll have the police waiting there for him.

0: This is Dr. George Haynes. May I speak to the sheriff, please?
1: Sheriff ain't here. He's out.
0: How soon will he be back?
1: I can't say.
0: This is very important. Please try to get a message to him as soon as possible.
1: I'll try. What's the message?
0: Tell him I'm bringing in a pyromaniac.
1: Pyro what?
0: A fire-mad killer. I'm calling from a diner on the Craig River Road. Tell the sheriff that in case something goes wrong, I may need his help to hold on to the murderer.
2: Why are we waiting, Carl?
3: There's nothing to worry about now, Norma. You're here in the cabin, and I'm with you.
2: But he might come back here looking for me. You said we'd call the police as soon as we got here.
3: Oh, the police. That's right. Go ahead, Norma. You call them.
2: Yes. All right, Carl. Carl.
3: Mm-hmm.
2: There's no buzz on the wire.
3: That's right. There couldn't be a buzz if the line is dead. What's the matter, Norma? Why are you looking at me that way?
2: The line. George said it was dead.
3: Is that what George said? Oh, yes, so he did.
2: Then
3: what, Norma?
2: Then it was you. Not George. Who...
3: That's right, Norma. Me.
2: You're the murderer.
3: Forgive me for lying to you, but I just had to get you alone this way so we could talk. It's nice to talk normal before you come to unpleasant things.
2: No, please, Carl. Please let me go.
3: After all my trouble, I wouldn't think of it. That letter from David and the photograph, I sent them to you.
2: You?
3: And this cabin, I rebuilt it just for you. I thought you would appreciate reliving a few moments here. I wanted you to have some pleasant memories of the past.
2: You murdered your own brother.
3: Oh, did I? Now, let's see. How did David die? Oh, yes. Magnesium powder. The door was locked from the outside. It was very simple, wasn't it? When everything was arranged, all that had to be done was strike a match.
2: No,
3: it's so easy to do. Just
2: no.
3: Strike a match. Still simple, isn't it, Norma?
2: No.
3: Just a little match.
2: No, not again. Please don't.
3: Why are you afraid of fire, Norma?
2: I don't know.
3: You hate it, don't you? You're afraid of fire like a frightened animal in the forest.
2: Carl, don't look at me like that.
3: David was afraid of fire, too. Petrified of it ever since he was a little boy. When he was 6 years old, he burned his hand. He was so frightened he couldn't move a muscle. He couldn't take his hand out of the fire.
2: Carl, please.
3: It was that way the night the cabin burned down. I can see him now. He was like a child again, terrified, lost at the first sight of fire. I can see him.
2: You were here that night?
3: I said I can see him, didn't I? It's simple enough to murder anybody who's that afraid of fire. Anybody like David. You.
2: No, don't come near me, don't.
3: Don't be afraid, Norma. You'll make it much too easy for me. You'll be petrified like David when I light this fire.
2: No, don't.
3: Run away, Norma. Go ahead, run before it's too late.
2: No, Carl, please, put it out.
3: Well, why don't you run? You can't, can you? You're paralyzed with fear just like David. Just like he was that night.
2: No, he wasn't afraid. He wasn't. He didn't even know.
3: Why did you kill him, Norma?
2: Who?
3: David.
2: Huh? David? I don't know. I don't remember exactly. The thought came to me when I saw David light his pipe. It was the flame. I didn't want to kill him, but I couldn't stop myself.
3: And Miss Freely.
2: Hmm?
3: Do you remember about her?
2: Miss Freely. Yes. Miss Freely would have told on me. She found out about the magnesium powder. I'd be punished.
3: I brought that powder up here.
2: Oh, no, I put that powder there.
3: That was 6 months ago.
2: Hmm?
3: I found it in the woodshed after David's death.
4: I knew you killed him. I had to prove it. That's why Dr. Haynes let me bring you back here.
0: You were right about her, Loring.
2: George.
0: You better put on your coat, Norma.
2: George.
0: I want you to come with me.
2: Where, George? Where are we going?
0: Well, we'll have to go to the police first and tell them.
2: The police? Why, what's wrong?
0: What you did, Norma.
2: Oh, but that was a dream. It didn't really happen.
0: Norma, please.
2: David isn't really dead. I got those letters from him. The fire was just a dream.
0: Come, Norma.
2: Tell me. Why don't you tell me? It was just a dream, wasn't it?
0: Yes, Norma. In a way, it was a dream. A nightmare. Well, that extinguishes tonight's fiery little fable. Now you can see how a ghost turns out to be just a false alarm. You know, Norma Loring's flame-throwing act brings to mind a ringing verse by an engine-chasing Hottentot. Now let's see, how's it go? Oh, yes. Some flames burn red, while Bunsen's burn blue. But light up your spouse for that multicolored hue. Good night.

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0: The American Broadcasting Company presents Quiet, Please, which is written and directed by Willis Cooper, and which features Ernest Chappell. Quiet, Please, for today is called Is This Murder?
1: Thank you very much for coming to see me. I would have come to your office, but I'm sorry, infirmities prevent my going out. That's why I have to have it so dark in here, too. I hope you won't mind. Thank you, do sit down. Just put your coat on the chair there. Anywhere, would you care for a drink? There's some excellent sherry there on the sideboard. At least I've been told it's excellent. Amontillado, I think. I don't indulge myself, but you help yourself. Please do. Amontillado. Like the stuff that the good Montresor was drowned in Poe's delightful story, The Cask of Amontillado. You remember the story, of course. Yes. Well, help yourself. I asked you to come here because I think I need some legal advice. About murder, I'm afraid. Yes, quite. I'm afraid I'm a little hazy about things legal, so, do you mind? Like the sherry? I've been told it's excellent. Help yourself, too. Way, I hardly know where to start, but, that door? That's my workshop. I haven't been in there in quite some time. Artificial limbs. Rather unusual ones, if I do say so myself. Well, I've invented a few devices, you see, and they've been quite successful. Oh, yes, a great many persons wear hands, arms, legs, and so on that I invented. You didn't know my assistant, of course. Well, I don't know. I don't know where he is. As a matter of fact, it's Dan I wanted to talk to you about. Dan and Joyce. Joyce was his sweetheart. No, I didn't murder them. It's rather an awkward story to tell. Are you sure you're comfortable? Good. Have you ever read the works of Mary Wollstonecraft Shelley? Never heard of her? Well, she was the wife of the poet Percy Bysshe Shelley. She was a novelist. She died in 1890, nearly 60 years ago. But I'm afraid one of her novels is more or less responsible for what I'm going to ask you about. You don't... I mean, you aren't familiar with her works. Why, the best-known novel she wrote was Frankenstein. Oh, it's nothing at all like the Frankenstein you've seen in pictures. No Boris Karloff, no Bela Lugosi with a fly girouette, no weird castles. But it's a powerful book with a very important message. You haven't read it. Well, perhaps you ought to. I was talking with Dan about it one day in the workshop there.
2: We could just about make us a monster with all this equipment, Ernest.
1: Not a monster, Dan, old boy. I did better than Mr. Frankenstein did. At least mine would be good looking.
2: Wouldn't need any spare parts of dead people either.
1: No, indeed.
2: How'd you get it to work, though?
1: That's the problem.
2: This new arm almost has its own brain.
1: Not much like the one that Lionel Atwell, was that his name?
2: Yes, Lionel Atwell.
1: Wore in the picture. The one he had to manipulate with his other hand.
2: That's good looking, too.
1: Right. No good without a brain and some live muscles to put it to work, though, is it?
2: Nothing is.
1: It's an intriguing thought, isn't it?
2: What?
1: A synthetic man.
2: Wouldn't have to feed him, wouldn't have to pay him wages. Great idea.
1: And he'd be good and strong, Their aluminum arms and legs.
2: Chrome steel fingers and plastic muscles.
1: Chromium plated head with wide-angle lenses for eyes.
2: Microphones for ears.
1: And what for a brain?
2: You know what Frankenstein used.
1: A brain.
2: The wrong kind of brain.
1: That was in the picture. He got a criminal brain by mistake, remember?
2: I wonder what would have happened if he'd got a good brain.
1: You've got the book and the pictures mixed up, boy.
2: All right. But what would happen if you could make a synthetic man and put a real good human brain in it, huh?
1: Mm.
2: Wouldn't it be something? Wouldn't it be... Just think of muscles that never tire. A man, a thinking man, that couldn't be harmed by disease. That would be capable of superhuman things. And that would live forever.
1: Mm. Nice. But impracticable, boy.
2: I wonder.
1: Well, now, look, Dan. Don't you go messing up my nice, clean workshop with mechanical men. Ordinary ones are trouble enough.
2: Mm, that's what Joyce thinks, too.
1: Get to work, boy. And be careful with that elbow, will you? It bends the other way.
3: You try some more sherry. I'm told it's exit. Oh, yes. Murder. We were talking about. Well, let me see. Let me collect my thoughts. Oh, yes. This first conversation that I've repeated to you, it took place about 6 months ago. I beg your pardon? Where is Dan? Well, I'm sure I haven't the faintest idea. If you don't mind, I like to be orderly, methodical. I think the next occurrence was Joyce's visit to me. Or rather, I met her in a cocktail lounge downtown. Yeah, I haven't been there in a long time. I dropped in one afternoon. It was 3 or 4 weeks later. And I was drinking a lemonade, I remember. My, how long it's been since I've had a lemonade. Oh, no thanks, no sherry. But you help yourself. Can you find a bottle, all right? It's so dark in here, but I'm afraid I have to have it that way. Forgive me, do. Well, I was sitting quietly, drinking my lemonade, and she suddenly appeared alongside me, sat down at the table before I saw her almost. Why, Joyce, I said. Why, Joyce.
4: Hello, Ernest. What are you drinking?
1: Lemonade. Of course. Would you have one?
4: No, thanks. I've got to run.
1: Oh, but do have
4: one. No, I had a drink. I'm just leaving. Matter of fact, I had 2 drinks. 3, if you must know. I don't want any more.
1: Why, what's the matter?
4: Dan stood me up again.
1: Dan? Stood you up?
4: 3rd time in a week now.
1: Why, how come, Joyce? I thought you were
4: you
1: here.
4: You tell me.
1: What? Well, I'm sure I don't know.
4: You mean you aren't making him work nights at the workshop?
1: Well, I certainly am not.
4: Well, that's where he is, all right.
1: At the workshop?
4: That's what he says.
1: Joyce, my dear, the workshop's right in my own home. If Dan has been in there...
4: Oh,
1: my goodness, now what have I said?
4: If he isn't at the shop, where is he?
1: Oh, I don't know.
4: Look, Ernest, I happen to love that guy.
1: Now, I'd stake my life, Joyce, he isn't out with somebody else. Another girl, I mean.
4: For his sake, I hope he's not on it.
1: Well,
4: because if I catch him cheating on me, do you know what I'll do? I'll murder him.
3: I beg your pardon? No. She didn't murder him. I'm sorry to keep you in suspense, but I'm afraid I'll have to tell you the story in my own way, if you please. Well, Joyce went away, and I thought to myself, my goodness, that Dan is a very foolish fellow. That's a very attractive girl, I said to myself. Dan oughtn't to play fast and loose with her. And she loves him, too, I said to myself. But I shuddered a little when I said it. I didn't like the way she said, I'll murder him. No, sir. I didn't like it. But she was a very attractive girl. What? But... Yes, I know I said was a very attractive girl. A slip of the tongue, sir. As far as I know, she still is. Well, anyway, I taxed Dan with it the next morning. Dan, I said. Dan, you look tired.
2: I am tired, Ernest.
3: Sleeping all right?
2: All right.
3: Here you've been working nights.
2: Who told you that?
3: Joyce.
2: Oh.
3: Said you were working here at the shop.
2: She did.
3: I know you haven't been working here at the shop. Because I'd have known it.
2: Of course you would.
3: Have you been working?
2: If I have, it's been on my own time, Ernest.
3: Joyce seems to think it's her time, too.
2: It does, huh?
3: What are you up to, Dan?
2: Listen, Ernest, do I ever pry into your affairs?
3: Now, you don't need to take that tone with me, Dan. Dan, that girl loves you.
2: So what?
3: Well, now, really, Dan.
2: I'm sorry, Ernest, but I've got so many things to think about now. I'm sorry.
3: Can I help you, Dan?
2: You think I've gone crazy?
3: You've never shown any signs of it, old boy.
2: Well,
3: all right. Let's get to work. But I really do think you ought to give more consideration to Joyce, old boy.
2: Listen, Ernest.
3: Dan?
2: You know that talk we had a few weeks ago?
3: Talk?
2: Frankenstein?
3: Frankenstein? Oh.
2: That's right.
3: Have you been letting that prey on your mind, Dan?
2: I've done more than that.
3: Huh?
2: Come here.
3: Why, what?
2: Come here. See?
3: Well,
2: I told you I've done more than just think.
3: Do you know what he'd done? I looked. A gleaming chromium-plated head. Duralumin arms and legs.
2: And the fingers are high-test chrome steel, Ernest. I used your industrial-type hand, you see? I haven't installed the lenses for the eyes, but there's the selenium cells for light to react on. I've got two small microphones for the ears. And look, the hands and arms and the legs are controlled by this solenoid.
3: Why, you're a fool, Dan.
2: Sure. But isn't he a beauty, Ernest?
3: You're a fool.
2: If he only had a brain. Who's that?
3: You idiot.
2: Think so, huh?
3: I'll go. Lock that thing up.
2: It's locked up. Who is it?
3: Why, good morning, Joyce.
4: Is Dan here? Oh, there he is. Well, hello, Dan.
2: Hello.
4: I wonder if you remember we had a date last night.
2: Sorry, I was busy.
4: Busy? Where? Here?
2: Yeah, here.
4: Was he here, Ernest?
3: Yes. He was here.
4: Oh. Alone?
2: Yeah.
3: Well, he was...
4: Well?
3: He was alone, Joyce.
4: I don't believe it.
2: Now, look here, Joyce.
3: Tell her, Dan.
2: Listen.
4: Tell me what? Tell me what, Dan?
3: Look, this is all foolishness. Joyce,
2: cut it out, Ernest.
4: Go ahead, Ernest.
3: I tell you that. Hold it, Dan. Look here, Joyce. Dan's been working on a project of his own.
4: What's her name?
3: It isn't a her, Joyce.
4: No?
3: Show her, Dan.
2: Now, look here.
3: Stop being a fool. Show her. Unlock the cabinet there. Don't you see you're being a fool, Dan? Open the cabinet.
2: I don't want... Well,
4: what in the world's that?
2: It's a mechanical...
4: It's a monster. Oh, who do you think you are, Dan? Frankenstein.
2: I told you.
4: Let's see it. Does it work? It
2: certainly does work.
4: Can it walk?
3: It's made out of some of the artificial limbs I invented.
2: And a lot of other things, too.
4: Can it talk? Bring it out, Dan.
2: It can't talk yet,
4: but... Oh, marvelous. Make it move, Dad.
2: Look out. I'll make it raise its arms. Press this button here. See?
4: Oh, the other arm, Dad. Why, how wonderful. Dad!
3: Yes. That was the first mishap. That mechanical arm, that arm of sturdy Duralum, with the fingers of chrome steel, smashed down on the back of Dan's neck like a sledgehammer. Oh, no, he wasn't killed. That's not the murder I'm going to ask you about. He was paralyzed. That is, his legs were paralyzed. He was in the hospital 3.5 months. The doctors did everything they could for him, but there wasn't anything that really could be done. He was helpless. Do have another glass of the sherry. It's excellent, I'm told. Dan used to drink it. And Joyce. Joyce loved it. Huh? Yes, yes, I know. I didn't mean to use the past tense. I suppose she still loved it. Huh? No. No, sir. I assure you, I'm telling you, what do they say in court? The truth, the whole truth, and nothing but the truth. Yes, indeed. Oh, why, we brought him back here, of course. No relatives, so far as I know. And we were very close, Dan and I. Oh, yes, Joyce was here frequently. Yeah, that girl really loves that boy. I suppose it was really pretty frightful having to lie in bed all the time, unable to move. Joyce used to stay here all day and sit with him. Then at night, I'd come in his room, and the three of us would sit around and talk. Mostly about robots, mechanical men, monsters. And I brought the man, the machine, into his room so we could tinker with it while we talked. And we talked a great deal about it.
2: How do you know it won't work if we put a brain in it, Ernest?
3: It isn't possible, Dan.
2: Frankenstein's worked.
3: Dan, that's a story.
2: Maybe. Maybe it's true.
4: How would you get a brain, Dan?
2: Frankenstein got a brain.
4: And look what happened.
2: But that was a criminal brain.
3: Look, Dan. Even if you could, by some miracle, attach a brain to this thing,
2: it'd work.
3: But it wouldn't work right.
4: Why, Ernest?
3: Because man has no business playing around with such things.
2: You think any brain would turn out to be evil just to punish a man for trying to create a superhuman thing like this?
3: That's exactly what I think.
4: Where would you get a brain, Dan?
2: I don't know.
3: Stop talking this nonsense.
2: The thing is, Ernest, I don't think it's nonsense.
3: Well, it is.
4: Where would you get a brain?
2: If I knew a doctor.
3: Well, you don't.
4: How would you know the brain wouldn't be evil?
2: I'd make sure of that.
4: How?
2: I'd select it very carefully.
3: Will you stop talking about this?
2: Scare you, Ernest.
3: You don't have to be so gruesome.
2: I'd pick a woman's brain, I think. Women are smarter than men.
4: Dick.
2: Want to lend me a brain, Joyce?
4: Well, I should say not.
2: You'd have a fine time, Joyce. You'd live forever.
4: I don't want to live forever.
2: Nothing could hurt you. You could do anything you wanted.
4: And have to live in that metal skeleton? No, thanks.
2: You'd never be hungry.
4: I like being hungry. It's too much fun to eat. And drink.
2: Never be tired.
3: Yeah, I like to be tired, boy. Good night's sleep.
2: I wish I could put my own brain into it. Then I could get up and walk around. Do things. Go places.
3: Oh, stop this morbid talk. This is a play toy, Dan. You talk as if it's coming to life any minute.
2: All it needs is a good brain, Ernest.
4: Well, I tell you what I'll do, Dan. You tell me where to get a brain, and I'll get it for you. And we'll make $1 million. How's that? Well, good night. I'm going home. Gee, I'd certainly hate to have Frankenstein here put his arms around me.
3: Is this murder? I mean, suppose a man does take a human brain and put it into the frame of a mechanical robot, charge it with colloids that simulate blood in the very brain structure itself. Suppose he does it successfully. Is this murder? No. Wait before you answer. Suppose that the brain goes right on living. Suppose that the operation, if you want to call it an operation, Suppose it works. The brain will never die. Life goes on. The only thing that's missing is the body it once inhabited. Is this murder? The only effect is that somehow or other, while it's in the body, the brain is capable of fine, noble feelings of love, affection, friendship, of all the virtues, in addition to all the vices. Yes, that's true, but when it's transplanted, well, look at the Frankenstein story. When it's transplanted, the virtues are missing. Only the vices remain. Intelligence? Yes. Awareness? Sentience. But good is gone. Only evil remains. But that's not the question, sir. If the body only is killed and the mind survives forever, is this murder? You don't have to answer yet. Oh, you think you know what I'm driving at. Well, we'll see. Now, have another drop of sherry, do. I've almost finished. Then you can judge. Because I have another question for you. This final thing happened night before last. I went into Dan's room. He was soldering a wire onto the round, chromium-plated head of this thing, this monster. Joyce was sitting alongside him, watching closely. She didn't see Dan wink at me as I closed the door.
5: Hello, Ernest.
6: How do you feel, Dan?
2: Me? I feel fine.
6: How are you, Joyce?
4: Oh, I've got a little headache, Ernest.
6: Well, I'm sorry. Have an aspirin.
4: I took one.
6: Too bad, dear.

0: furnace.
1: Oh, I'm sorry. Have an aspirin.
0: I took one.
1: Too bad, dear. Well, how's it going, Dan?
2: I'm more convinced than ever, Ernest.
1: If you only had a brain.
2: If I only had a brain.
1: Joyce, I wish you could do something to snap this fellow out of this.
0: Why?
1: Why? Because, are you starting to believe this nonsense, Joyce?
0: Well, I don't think it's nonsense, Ernest.
2: You see, she's got a brain, Ernest.
0: Well, certainly she... Dan, I'm going to take that thing away from you.
2: Take away my pretty Frankenstein?
1: Oh, well, I should say you're not. Dan, listen, I don't want to say this, but I'm afraid... I mean, Joyce, don't you... I mean, won't you help me?
0: Help you what?
1: Get Dan's mind off this thing, I mean.
2: No, she won't.
1: Joyce,
0: Dan could only get a brain.
1: Joyce.
2: Ernest, won't you help me?
1: I will not.
2: Please, Ernest. It's all ready now. All it needs...
1: Stop that.
0: Don't, Ernest.
2: Come on, Ernest. Help me.
1: I won't.
2: Ernest.
1: Joyce! Do you know what he's going to do?
0: What?
1: He's going to...
2: Ernest!
1: I know what you're going to do. I know what's in your mind, and I won't help you.
0: What's he going to do, Ernest? What's in his mind?
2: Come here, Joyce. Lean over here.
0: Dan, darling.
2: Closer. Joyce, dear.
1: No. No, stop. Stop, Dan! Stop!
3: All there was in my mind was a confused memory of a pain in my throat and bright lights and confused voices and Joyce's laughter. I tried hard to think. I was dazed. I found I was lying on the floor. I got up slowly. I saw Dan still lying on the bed. He was smiling at me. He said something.
4: Yeah.
3: No, I couldn't make it out. And then I heard his voice.
2: How do you feel? Ernest.
3: And I tried to answer. And it was a long time before my voice came. And finally I said, where's Joyce?
0: Why, here I am. Frankenstein.
3: And I stretched out my hand to steady myself. And I looked at my hand.
2: Arms and legs of duralumin. Fingers of chromium steel.
3: And I looked in the mirror. And I saw a round, chromium-plated head with lenses for eyes and... You can turn on the light now. If you want to. I ask you the question again. Is this murder? It is. And if a steel and duralumin robot takes a life, or more than one life, is this murder? Because I have been murdered, you say. I do not live. I cannot commit murder. Very well. I told you how the force of evil has taken hold of my brain. No, I didn't kill Dan. Nor Joyce. Not yet. I told you I didn't know where they are. I do. You're in the workshop back there. I locked her in the closet where my body used to be. Dan. Why, he's paralyzed, remember? His hands are strong. But against chrome steel, it won't be murder, will it? It won't be murder either. When I kill you first. Thank you, sir. No, there isn't any more, Sherry. Just the...

0: title of today's Quiet Please story is This Murder? It was written and directed by Willis Cooper. The man who spoke to you was Ernest Chappell. And the others were Joyce, Gordon, and Dan O'Hurley. As usual, music for Quiet Please is played by Albert Berman. Now, for a word about next week, here is our writer-director, Willis Cooper.
1: Thank you for listening to Quiet Please. For next week, I have a story for you called Summer Goodbye.
0: And so, until next week at the same time, I am quietly yours, Ernest Chappell. Now, a listening reminder. For predictions that have a 77% chance of coming true, and even more, listen to Drew Pearson on ABC tonight. That's ABC, Drew Pearson, tonight. This is ABC, the American Broadcasting Company.
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12: This is the Mysterious Traveler, inviting you to join me on another journey into the realm of the strange and the terrifying. I hope you will enjoy the trip, that it will thrill you a little and chill you a little. So settle back, get a good grip on your nerves, and be comfortable, if you can. Where are we going? Today we're going to delve into the strange story of a Chinese bell. A bell whose ringing is a summons for the dead to live and the living to die. As you shall see in the story I call... Death is the Judge. Our story begins in a small curio shop in New York's Chinatown. Dr. John Williams, one of the finest brain surgeons in the Middle West, and his wife are celebrating their 20th wedding anniversary by a trip to New York. They have stopped in at this curio shop for sentimental reasons, just as they did on their honeymoon 20 years before.
13: Oh, John, it's the same. It's exactly the same as it was. Doesn't look as though a thing had been sold since we were in here last.
14: It certainly doesn't. If it wasn't that old Ki Wong is dead now, I'd be tempted to believe we'd gone back 20 years when we came through the door.
13: Even the smell of incense and ginger is the same. Mm. We must buy something, John, even if it's only a trinket. Just for sentiment's sake.
14: If you want a trinket, how about this statue of Buddha here, huh? It only weighs about 3 tons.
13: Oh, we're silly. But what about one of these bells, John? We need a dinner bell. How would this one do?
14: That would be better for a temple gong, darling. Better try again.
13: All right, John. Oh, I have it. This lovely little bell of rose crystal. Why, it's the exact color of that rose crystal pendant old Ki Wong sold us on our honeymoon.
15: The lady has found something that pleases her.
13: Yes, this crystal bell. How much is it? And please don't make the price too high.
15: The price is not high, but the lady would not want it.
13: But I do want it. Why should you think I wouldn't?
15: Once it was a most unlucky bell. Now it is broken. My honored father, Ki Wong, broke it to break the evil fortune that followed it.
13: Broken? Where? Looks all right to me.
15: It is broken because it will not ring. The clapper is gone.
16: That's right, Mary. The clapper is missing.
13: But I could easily have a new clapper made.
15: It is not possible. Only the clapper carved when this bell was carved out of the same block of rose crystal will make this bell ring.
13: But that's ridiculous. I never heard of such a thing.
16: Oh, we can test it easily enough. Suppose I tap it with this silver pencil. That ought to make it ring.
15: I am happy to have you try.
16: That's odd. It won't make anything but that dead sound.
13: I'll bet I could make it ring.
16: You're welcome to try, my dear.
13: No, I don't mean now. I mean once I got it home.
15: When my honored father took out the clapper, he meant that this bell should never ring again. And it never will.
16: But why, Sankey?
15: Because bell was stolen, and so carried evil fortune with it. And because it is a bell of life. It came from a temple in Tibet. Only lamas were permitted to lay hands on it.
16: But obviously someone else did.
15: That is why it is unlucky. When my father received it 20 years ago, he took out the clapper and disposed of it. I do not know where or to whom.
13: But why? Just what was he afraid of?
15: He dare not risk having this bell ring, for it belonged to the High Lama of a tribe that believed the ringing of this bell will bring the dead back to life.
16: You mean this bell?
15: Yes, yes. You look skeptical, but it is true. When someone died whose life was too precious to spare, this sacred bell was rung beside his body, and death let go his hold. The dead return to life.
13: You mean you really believe that?
15: It is true. But I have not told the whole story. This carving here upon the bell, it is Tibetan. It says, who rings this bell cheats death. But death will not be cheated.
16: A little cryptic, I'd say.
15: It means that when the bell is used to rescue someone from death, another, whose span of life is not yet over, is taken by death instead.
16: You mean that the Grim Reaper keeps his quota filled, even if he has to take somebody who's not on his list?
15: It is so, Doctor.
13: John, you're talking as if you believe the whole thing. It's just nonsense, of course. But what a lovely topic for conversation it'll make. I just simply won't leave without this bell now.
16: But if it won't ring, what good is it?
13: I'll make it ring. Leave that to me.
15: If the lady wishes the bell, the price is $5.
16: Well, the lady wants it, so she'd better have it, I guess. Oh, I don't want to risk breaking it while we're traveling, though. Can you mail it to our home address?
15: Of course.
16: The name is Dr. John Williams, 1766.
12: And so, a week later, shortly after Dr. Williams and his wife had returned home, a small package reached them. As he unwrapped it, Dr. Williams' curiosity was stirred again, and in his study he tried once more to make the strange bell of rose crystal ring.
16: Curious. It really won't ring, no matter what I tap it with.
13: Hello, John.
16: Oh, hello, Mary.
13: You're home from the hospital early, dear.
16: Yes, I felt a little tired today. But look what just came in the mail.
13: Oh, why, it's my crystal bell. Oh, John, it's lovely. It's even more beautiful than I remembered it.
16: Yes, but I'm afraid Sam Key was telling the truth when he said only the original clapper will make it ring. I've tried everything I can think of.
13: The trouble with men, darling, is that they're not logical.
16: What do you mean?
13: Well, if the ball is of rose crystal, a rose crystal clapper should make it ring, shouldn't it?
16: The logic is perfect, but how can we test it?
13: By using my rose crystal pendant, of course. I'm wearing it this afternoon so we can try it out right away. Here, see?
16: Now what?
13: You hold the bell, and I'll tap it with the pendant.
16: All right, tap away, but I bet it doesn't ring.
13: You'll see. Now listen. There. What did I tell you?
16: It did ring.
13: Of course it did. I was sure it would, even if Sam Key's story was true. John, don't you see?
16: Don't I see what?
13: Well, my crystal pendant is the bell's missing clapper.
16: The missing clapper?
13: Mm-hmm.
16: Good heavens, I almost believe you're right.
13: Well, I am right. As soon as Sam Key told us how his father took the clapper out of the bell and sold it 20 years ago, well, I was positive he made it into the pendant that he sold us 20 years ago.
16: It should be impossible, but it certainly looks as if it must be true.
13: After all these years, the bell and the clapper have come back together again. You know, I knew there was something queer about that bell the minute I saw it. Queerest feeling came over me that I just must have it.
16: I'm not sure that I like that thought, Mary.
13: Oh, silly. I know you half believe that story Sam Key told us, but I didn't. Now, I have my bell complete. Now, all I have to do is unfasten the pendant and attach it to the bell again.
16: But, Mary...
13: Help me do it, John. Look, the pendant's loose. It'll come off the chain if I twist it. Here it is.
16: Mary, are you sure this is wise?
13: Now, if I tie it inside the bell with this thread... Darling, please hold it so I can see what I'm doing. There. Now, it's as good as new again. Listen.
16: Mary,
13: John. John, what is it?
16: I don't know. I don't feel well.
13: Oh, you're tired, darling. Now, please sit down. Sit down here.
16: I will. I feel better now. It was just a moment's dizziness.
13: You're working too hard at the hospital. That's what's the trouble.
16: Well, maybe. I admit I had a strenuous day. I spent 2 hours on a brain operation. Splendid boy. He looked a lot like our David. But he'll be good for another 50 years now, with luck.
13: Just the same, you must take it easier, John. Now, you sit still here while I fix you some spirits of ammonia, and then...
16: Well, that's probably for me.
13: Now, you sit still. I'll answer. Hello? Yes, Dr. Williams is here. Who's calling, please? The hospital? Oh. Yes, I'll tell him. Goodbye.
16: Mary, what's happened at the hospital?
13: It's an emergency case, John. Another brain operation. And, oh, darling, you are so tired.
16: Can't be helped. I'm the only brain surgeon in town these days. Help me get into my coat, will you? Where's my hat?
13: Oh, here you are, dear.
16: Thanks.
13: Now, let me straighten your tie.
16: Right.
13: There, you're ready. I'm going to drive you over, and you can relax until we get there.
16: All right, then, but let's get going. The almost 5 miles to the hospital. Nurse, another sponge, please.
13: Here, Doctor.
17: Dr. Williams, the pulse is very faint. The breathing has become dangerously weak.
16: I'll have to try adrenaline. The hypodermic, nurse.
13: Yes, Doctor. I'll get it ready.
17: The patient has stopped breathing, Doctor. And there's no pulse.
16: Quick with that adrenaline. We've got to get the pulse started again.
13: Here, Doctor.
16: Good. That ought to start the heart action again.
17: There's still no pulse, Doctor.
16: We'll try artificial respiration.
13: Yes, Doctor.
16: Oxygen, nurse. Quickly. Yes. Keep the pressure steady, nurse. Johnson, any pulse yet?
17: Not yet, Doctor. The adrenaline doesn't seem to have taken effect.
16: Well, it must. Nurse, give me more oxygen. I'm going to continue the artificial respiration as long as there's a single chance.

0: I'm afraid it's no use, Doctor. No sign of a pulse at all.
1: Dr. Williams, please rest now. You've done everything that anyone could. But he hasn't shown a sign of life, not for half an hour.
2: Yes, I'm afraid we're beaten.
0: If anyone could have saved him, you'd have done it. But death had, well, too strong a grip on him for anyone to bring him back.
2: Too strong a grip. Yes, I do rather feel as if I'd been wrestling with someone for this poor fellow's life. And lost.
0: Well, Doctor, don't feel too badly. In room 8, there's a boy who has a full life ahead of him, thanks to you.
2: I suppose I have to look at it that way. Well, help me off with these things, will you, nurse?
1: Of course, Doctor.
2: There's the gloves and the jacket. Now, what did I do with my coat? I just threw it down somewhere when I arrived here. I was in such a hurry.
0: I've got it, Doctor. Let me help you.
2: Oh, thanks, Johnson. What the deuce have I got in this pocket? That bell, I must have jammed it into my coat without thinking in the rush to get here. Oh, look out, catch it!
0: Oh, I have it. Ooh, that was close. Might have smashed on the floor. Here you are, Doctor.
2: Thanks. I almost wish it had broken, though. For some reason, I hate the sound of it. But my wife...
1: Dr. Williams.
2: Yes, nurse?
1: The patient. The color's coming back in his face, and I can feel a pulse now.
2: What? Now, let me see. Yes, you're right. His heart's beating again.
0: Look, he's beginning to breathe.
2: Quick, start the oxygen again. I'm going to give him an injection of plasma. Make the preparation, please, Johnson.
0: Yes, Dr. Williams.
2: How is the pulse now, nurse?
1: It's getting stronger, Doctor.
2: And his respiration is gaining, too.
1: Yes, Doctor. What? I've never seen anything like it.
2: It's almost a miracle. Now, where's that plasma?
0: Here, Doctor. I have everything ready.
2: Good. Nurse, disinfect the arm, please.
1: Right away, Dr. Williams. Oh, here comes Dr. Bronson.
3: How's it going, Williams? Been having trouble?
2: Oh, hello, Bronson. Yes, a little trouble, but I think we're in the clear now. For a while, I thought the patient was gone, but now he's going to pull through, I'm sure of it.
3: Good. Doctor, I'm afraid I have bad news for you about your other patient, though.
2: What do you mean?
3: The boy in room 8, when you operated on this afternoon.
2: Yeah.
3: He died suddenly just a couple of minutes ago. Just went like that for no reason at all.
4: Dr. Williams' second patient, who had come back seemingly from death itself, did live. But when the operation was over and Dr. Williams was driving back to his home with his wife, he was strangely silent and preoccupied. So that when his wife spoke to him, he did not seem to hear her.
1: Don't you want me to drive, John? John, I'm speaking to you.
2: Oh, what, Mary?
1: I said, don't you want me to drive?
2: Oh, no, thanks, Mary. I'm perfectly all right. It's just that I was thinking.
1: About that operation? Yes, the nurse told me about it. It was wonderful that you saved him.
2: That's just it. I didn't save him. He was dead. Dead, do you hear? Then for no reason whatever, he came back to life.
1: But you injected adrenaline and...
2: I injected adrenaline half an hour before he showed signs of life. Then he revived. For no apparent reason whatever.
1: Well, perhaps the adrenaline took a delayed effect.
2: Perhaps. But there was no more reason for it than there was for the boy in room 8 to die suddenly as he did.
1: But you have said yourself, John, that in medicine, nothing is ever absolutely certain.
2: That's true. But just the same, that boy's sudden death bothers me. I want to know why he died.
1: Well, an autopsy would tell you, wouldn't it?
2: An autopsy. Yes. Mary, I'm going to turn around and go back to the hospital right now. I'm going to perform that autopsy myself.
1: But, John, you mustn't turn here. There's too much traffic here.
2: Oh, there's nothing coming now. I'll just swing around.
1: John, look out!

0: Stand back, all of you. Come on, get back.
1: Now, lady, drink this. It'll make you feel better.
2: Thank you, officer.
1: You were in an accident and knocked out for a couple of minutes. But you're coming around all right. Just drink this and lie quiet.
2: An accident? Yes. My husband, where is he?
1: I'm sorry, ma'am.
2: Oh, he's hurt. Where is he? I must go to him.
1: He's right here, ma'am. When I come along on the motorcycle after it happened, I pulled you both out. But he wasn't breathing.
2: John. John, speak to me.
1: No use, ma'am. I'm afraid he's gone.
2: John. John.
0: Come on, get back, all of you. Get back, I say.
1: Now, ma'am, the ambulance will be here in a minute. If there's anything to be done, they'll do it.
2: There's nothing. I've been a doctor's wife long enough not to know death when I see it. Just let me sit here where I can see it.
1: I know how you feel, ma'am, and I hate to bother you. But if you could just tell me how it happened for my report. You see, the other driver says...
3: It wasn't my fault. I couldn't help it. He pulled right out in front of me. Didn't even signal.
1: Now, take it easy, mister. Or you'll make that bump on your head worse.
2: Officer, where's my bag? There's some smelly salts in there. I feel faint.
1: Well, here's your bag. I took care of it.
2: Thank you. I'll feel better in a minute.
1: And here's something that was in the bag, ma'am. Fell out and I put it in my pocket. It's a bell. I'll put it in your bag if you like.
4: Mary.
2: Thank you so much.
4: Oh, Mary. Where are you?
2: John. John.
4: Was that a bell ringing? Seemed so loud and clear. Like an alarm waking me up. What's happened, Mary?
2: There was an accident, John. But you're all right. You're all right.
4: An accident? Are you hurt?
2: No, John, no. Please lie still.
1: He's trying to sit up. And only a moment ago, he was dead.
3: See, I'm glad he's okay, even though the accident wasn't my fault. Hey, mister, I'll give you a hand. Officer,
1: what's wrong? I told you to be careful. You got quite a bump on the head.
3: I feel so weak, so dizzy.
1: Oh, he's keeled over. Where are those smelling salts?
4: Here, let me look at him. I'm a doctor.
2: John, you shouldn't exert yourself.
4: Now, please, Mary.
1: How is he, Doc?
4: This man is dead.
5: Though Dr. Wilson protested that his injuries were not serious, he returned to the hospital where Dr. Bronson treated him, finding nothing wrong save a slight concussion. His wife took him home in a taxi cab, promising to see that he stayed in bed for a day or two. That night, however, neither Dr. Williams nor his wife could sleep, though they remained awake for different reasons.
4: Mary, is that you?
2: I was counting the strokes. It's midnight.
4: You should be asleep.
2: Can't go to sleep. Not until David gets home.
4: David? Where is he? The movie?
2: No. He came to me this afternoon and said there was a party at his fraternity tonight. He asked me if he could borrow the old car for the evening, and I let him have it. But he's not back yet, John. I can't help worrying. Especially after what happened to us.
4: Well, I'll give him a talking to in the morning. A boy of 17 isn't old enough to be out until all hours.
2: You ought to be asleep yourself, John. How's your head?
4: It's all right. Just throbs a little. All I had was a slight concussion.
2: John, are you sure?
4: Of course I am. Didn't you hear Bronson say so? What are you getting at?
2: The bell. The crystal bell.
4: Well, what about the bell?
2: Your first words were about hearing it ring like an alarm wakening you. And it had just rung.
4: Well, what of it? It rang and I heard it as I was regaining consciousness.
2: But at the hospital, the bell rang in the operating room. And your patient came back to life. He heard the bell ring, too.
4: Oh, don't be silly, Mary. My patient revived for natural reasons. As for me, I was just knocked out.
2: But both times, somebody else died, John. At the hospital, the boy in room 8. And after you returned, the driver in the other car died.
4: Pure coincidence. The boy probably had a blood clot on his heart. The driver had a fractured skull. It's a common occurrence for men with fractured skulls to keel over without even realizing they're hurt.
2: But Sam Key told us that when the bell rang, the dead would return to life. And someone living would die.
4: Oh, stuff and nonsense, Mary. You've been a doctor's wife long enough to know that such thing isn't possible.
2: But, John,
4: No buts about it. It's impossible, do you hear?
2: Yes, John. Of course it's impossible. Oh, I do wish David would get home. I feel so uneasy about him.
4: He'll be home any minute now. He knows that he's supposed to...
2: Oh, it's the telephone.
4: Well, I'll answer.
2: No. No, let me.
4: No, stay in bed. I'll answer.
2: Oh, all right, John.
4: It'll only be a moment. Hello, Dr. Williams speaking. The police? What is it? What's happened? An accident. My son... Where is he? Is he badly hurt? The car turned over and burned. And my son? I see. The Rockford Village mourns. Yes, I'll come at once.
2: John, what was it?
4: Mary, I told you to stay in bed. It was just an emergency call.
2: It's David, isn't it? Yes, it is, David. I can tell by your face. Where is he? What's happened to him?
4: He's been in an accident, Mary.
2: David is dead. Is that it, John?
4: Yes, Mary.
2: Take me to him. Oh, John, you've got to take me to him.

0: This is the place, mister. The Rockford Village Morgue. Cross the pavement, go down those steps, then along the walk to where you see that little light over the door.
1: Thank you. Mary, you must wait in the cab for me.
2: I want to come with you.
1: No, you mustn't. Promise me you'll wait here.
2: I want to come with you. I want to see my son.
1: Not yet. Promise you'll wait for me.
2: Oh, all right, Johnny. I'll wait.
0: Be careful of those steps, mister. They're pretty steep, and it's awful dark.
1: I'll be careful. I'll only be 5 minutes or so, Mary.

0: Here comes your husband back now, ma'am.
1: John. Oh, John. Was it David?
2: Please get back in the cab, ma'am.
1: No, John, I must know. Was it David?
2: Yes, Mary, it was David.
1: Oh, I have to go to him.
2: Mary, stop.
1: No, let go of me. I'm going to David.
2: Mary, stop struggling. You can't go to
1: him. I must.
2: Mary, don't you understand? You mustn't see him.
1: I'm going, John.
2: What have you got in your hand?
1: It's the bell, the crystal bell.
2: What are you doing with it? Here, give it to me.
1: No, I'm going to ring it.
2: Oh, give me that bell.
1: No, I won't. I'm going to ring it, I tell you. There. There, I've rung it. David, did you hear?
2: Mary, you're out of your mind.
1: I'm not. I know what I'm doing. David, can you hear me?
2: Now give me that bell. There. In heaven's name, what are you trying to do?
1: It brought back your patient. It brought you back. And it'll bring back my son.
2: Mary, come to your senses. It's just a bell.
1: It's not. I know it's not. You were dead. And I saw it bring you back to life.
2: You mustn't believe that. And even if the bell were more than a bell, don't you understand? The car turned over and burned. I had to identify David by his fraternity ring and the driver's license in his wallet.
1: I don't care. He's my son. David!
2: Mary, get into the cab.
1: I won't. Not until I have my son back. David!
2: Mary, won't you please?
3: Mother!
1: John. David.
3: Mother!
2: David.
1: David, he can't find us. I got to go to him.
2: Mary, don't you understand? He was burned horribly.
3: Mother, Dad, where are you?
2: Mary.
1: Let go of me. He's my son, and I'm going to him. David.
2: Mary, come back. Mary, don't go down those steps to the morgue.
3: David.
2: Mary, come back. Come back.
4: Hey, mister, watch yourself. Look out for them steps.
2: Mary.
4: Mister, look out. Mister, are you hurt?
0: Gosh, he fell all the way down the steps. Mister, are you all right? Here, let me help you.
5: Dad, here I am. I'm all right. I wasn't in the car at all. It was one of my fraternity brothers. I lent him my driver's license and... Dad, what is it? What's wrong?
0: He started this way and fell down these steps.
5: But... why is he so still? Dad, speak to me.
1: John, speak to us. David's all right, you hear? David's come back to us. He's come back from the dead. He doesn't answer. He isn't breathing. David, he's dead.
0: Yeah, lady, I guess he is. You see this glass bell he was holding? When he fell down, it broke. Looks like one of the pieces of it went straight into his heart. The bell killed him. Mm-hmm.

This is the mysterious traveler again. Yes, Dr. Williams was dead, but his son is alive and well, even today. Although it wasn't because the bell rang. Of course not. Anyhow, the bell is broken, so there's no way of proving whether or not it had strange powers of life and death, or whether it was just a coincidence that each time it rang, one of the dead lived and the living died. But if I were you, I'd certainly play safe. If you hear a bell ringing tonight, don't answer it. It might be ringing. Oh, you have to get off here. I'm sorry. But I'm sure we'll meet again. I take this same train each week at this time.

0: You have just heard The Mysterious Traveler, a series of dramas of the strange and terrifying. In tonight's cast were Maurice Toplin, Cameron Prudhomme, Eleanor Phelps, Donald Buca, Juan Hernandez, and Mort Lawrence. Original music was played by Charles Paul. The Mysterious Traveler is written, produced, and directed by Bob Arthur and David Cogan. 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
2: Cool down, my dear. That's better. Lovely in the Mediterranean moonlight. Mediterranean moonlight. Every girl should wear it instead of makeup and perfume. Champagne? It foams like the spray of the surf and sparkles like your eyes. Yes, they used to call me an intelligence agent and an international operator, a confidential representative, a private eye, and a detective. But now they have machines that do it all so much better. Computers that sort out millions of fingerprints, that never forget a name or a face, that analyze tons of information in minutes, that reduce the art of deduction to bookkeeping. The only ones left for my powers of observation and my imagination is speculation upon your charms.
3: Theater 5 presents

0: Banjo! Open the door. Roberto, wake up, you rascal, and let us in. Three Russian spies are after us.
1: Mr. Benson, you wake up everybody in St. Clair.
2: I'm only trying to wake up that old relic, Roberto. Confound these French apartment houses, locking up tight at night.
0: Roberto!
2: Why, for all he knows, three Russian spies might be after us.
1: Well, that would be exciting.
2: Ah, here he is now.
3: Oh, it is you, Monsieur Benson. I should have known.
2: You should have been awake. I have a good mind to tell the manager you were sleeping on the job again.
3: I am the manager. I will report myself to myself. Please to come in.
2: Let us enter, Miss Jones. The portals are open at last.
1: Why, what a fascinating old place.
2: You know, it's just an old chateau Roberto bought cheap and remodeled into an apartment house. The only good thing about it is the view. Straight out over the Mediterranean from a 100-foot cliff. That's what I pay my rent for, the view.
3: Speaking of the rent, monsieur.
2: We will speak of it later. George, you seem lost.
1: You know, Mr. Benson, I haven't the faintest idea when you're being serious and when you're not. Not even though we've been together all day. I really didn't dream an intelligence agent would have a sense of humor.
2: Intelligence agent? Please, do not honor me with fancy words. I am merely a businessman. Roberto.
3: Monsieur.
2: Tell the young lady what business I am in.
3: Monsieur Benson is in the import-export business, mother.
2: You see? Just the businessman.
3: He imports and exports the intelligence. He is a spy. Here on the Riviera, many people mingle. There is much gossip and careless talk by people from all countries. St. Clair has many spies, but Monsieur is our favorite.
2: Confound you, Roberto. You'll get me shot yet. Some night, you open the door and I'll fall in full of bullets.
3: Oh, no, Monsieur. It is strictly forbidden to shoot anyone in St. Clair. The police take strong action when there is shooting. It is bad for business.
1: Oh, Mr. Benson, you're both so unbelievable.
2: Now, we've known each other all day. So call me Josh, please, and I will call you Nancy.
1: Well, all right, Josh.
2: As for being unbelievable, the whole world is unbelievable. Men racing for the moon. Nations pointing rockets at each other, any one of which could blow up the whole state of Rhode Island. Computers making human beings obsolete. Is any of that believable?
1: Well, you put it that way, I suppose you're right.
2: Still, we have business to finish up. That I'm getting paid for. You hear that, Roberto? You'll get your rent tomorrow.
3: I am gratified. You wish to be taken up to your room, sir? Or, shall I have Pierre bring you drinks first?
1: Oh, dear, I hope I'm not a bad influence on your reputation, Mr. Benson.
2: No reputation is safe from the reflections of a continental mind, Miss Jones. Roberto.
3: Oh,
2: you have the wrong idea. This young lady is a reporter. Her name is Miss Nancy Jones. She's from an American magazine, and her magazine is paying me to give her a story about how a freelance agent operates today. That is all. A-L-L in English? All.
3: Of course, Monsieur. She is also very pretty, and there will be a moon later tonight on the Mediterranean. I will send up the drinks presently, then. Please to enter the elevator.
1: Mr. Benson.
2: That's because of the moonlight. We'll have to squeeze into this birdcage they call an elevator here. Just room for the three of us.
3: Monsieur, we're not so fat, there would be room for four.
2: Roberto, you're impertinent. If you weren't the owner of this place as well as everything else, you'd have you fired.
3: Oui, monsieur. Shall I call you in the morning? Would you prefer to sleep?
2: Blasted Roberto, you have a one-track mind. We will be leaving inside of an hour. As soon as a caller I'm expecting arrives. So don't go back to sleep, you hear? You'll have to be awake to let my caller in.
3: I understand. At what time will your caller arrive? I will set my alarm clock.
2: Never mind the alarm clock. Just stay awake. He'll be here exactly at midnight. Bring him straight up.
3: Well, monsieur, there will be a caller at midnight.
2: Anyone who arrives earlier is an imposter.
3: I understand. Well, flower, monsieur.
2: And about time, too. Watch your step, Nancy, my dear. There. Don't forget now. Stay awake for my caller.
3: Trust me, monsieur. I will not fail you.
2: This way, Nancy. Second floor is mine. Step into my humble abode. You see, spies these days are not well paid. I cannot afford the kind of lodging every decent spy in a Hollywood motion picture has.
1: Oh, I think it's nice. No draperies, pictures, carved wooden furniture. Big room.
2: All left over from when this was a chateau, before Roberto cut it up into rooms and apartments. Yeah, but let me take your coat.
1: Oh, thank
2: you. Now, please sit down over here.
1: Mm-hmm. Good. And I'll get out my notebook. You promised me.
2: I promised you a glimpse, a very small glimpse, of international espionage at work. I do have a caller coming, a very important one, bringing me something that is almost priceless. Perhaps he'll make up for your disappointment in me.
1: Now, I didn't think you'd guess.
2: I'm middle-aged. I'm fat. As a spy, you can see that I'm the joke of the whole Riviera. But I still have a certain amount of wit. Of course you're disappointed. Your magazine commissioned you to write a glamorous, exciting article about freelance spies. Isn't that true?
1: Yes, I guess it is. And don't make it sound all glamorous, Josh. Not even very exciting.
2: Truth is truth. We freelancers are reduced now to listening for gossip in the gambling casinos, to grubbing for pennies. Giant computers are taking over our work. Facts are fed into thinking machines in the world capitals, and the conclusion disgorged in seconds.
1: You do make it sound so humdrum. Oh, but surely you're exaggerating. There must be some excitement, some danger.
2: Yes, a little. Smuggling microfilms out of hostile countries now. Machines can't do that yet.
1: I suppose I ought to make a confession, Josh.
2: No, let me guess it. You expected Josh Benson, spy, unattached, to be suave, dashing, handsome, expert at dodging daggers or dallying with divorcees.
1: Oh, yes, I'm afraid I did. Or at least a little bit sinister, perhaps with bullet scars. I suppose I've been reading too much James Bond.
2: Oh, dear me, James Bond. If life could only be like the books, a continual round of danger, excitement, and suspense. Now, that's what you expected today. Instead, we've had lunch, gone for a drive, visited the gambling casino, had dinner, shamelessly eavesdropped on tipsy foreign officers here on vacation, and not a single tiny secret document has changed hands, has it?
1: Nope, not one. Tell me, did you at least overhear anything interesting?
2: Nothing that hasn't been in the newspapers. Let me tell you something, Nancy.
1: Yes, Judge. You are rather interesting looking, aren't you?
2: Now, don't get off the track. I was saying that a good agent hates danger. He does his best to avoid it. If I lived like a character in a book, I'd be hooked on tranquilizers in no time.
1: Yes, I can see that. Still, I think you're quite an interesting man, Josh, and I'm not sorry, but... Josh.
2: What is it? Why do you look so startled?
1: The long drapes there.
2: Yes. I admit they need cleaning.
1: But there's somebody behind them.
2: Somebody behind them? That's impossible.
1: I saw them move just now. Someone's been hiding behind those drapes ever since we came in, and...
4: The name is Cartwright, Josh. That's the time come to stop hiding.
2: Charlie. What the devil are you doing in my room? I thought you were in Berlin.
4: I am, officially. There you are. Put up your hands, Josh. That's better. Sit down with your hands on top of your head. That's right. You too, young lady.
1: Josh, he's pointing a gun at us.
2: A loaded Beretta. I'm afraid we must do exactly as he says. This is no time for any tricks.
4: Just keep remembering that. I may be able to avoid shooting you both. Now, we will sit quietly and wait for your midnight caller. And then I will take charge of those microfilms that he's bringing.

0: Nancy, I apologize.
1: I don't understand.
0: This thin-faced gentleman pointing his gun at us is quite capable of using it. I apologize for leading you into danger.
1: But you kept saying there was no danger today.
0: A slight exaggeration. Charlie here is a renegade of the old school who will work for anyone and enjoys killing if he can get away with it.
2: Thank you for the character reference, Josh. But this time I won't kill either of you if I get those microfilms without any trouble from you.
1: Microfilms?
0: Well, used to be secret documents. Nowadays, microfilms are easy to smuggle through customs.
2: And these particular microfilms, my dear young lady, are rather unusual. They're rumored to show some new and interesting military installations and supply dumps in the most picturesque and strategic part of the world. The governments have spent millions without obtaining this priceless information. But you see, it has a price to me.
0: Charlie, I would certainly like to know how you know so much.
2: You're getting old and clumsy, Josh. This meeting tonight, I knew of it 2 days ago. You know, you used to be much more clever.
0: Maybe so, but how the devil did you get into this room? Huh. Off the balcony, I suppose. Confounded thing's a relic of the old days and goes past the windows in the next apartment. That's empty, so I suppose you slipped in there, came along the balcony, and climbed in my window, didn't you?
2: No. As a matter of fact, I didn't know about the balcony. Would have saved me some trouble. I picked your lock a few hours ago.
0: Believe me, Charlie, I'm not going to forget this.
2: You may not get the chance to. Put your hands back on the top of your head.
0: Oh, don't be so suspicious. We have a bit of a wait, and I'd like a cigarette.
2: Stand up and turn around.
0: Yeah.
2: Stand up. I'm interested in finding a strip of microfilm worth $1 million. Now, I wonder if you could possibly have it already.
0: Oh, you're such an optimist, Charlie. Did anyone give me anything today, Nancy?
1: No, nothing. Nothing at all.
2: Pretty women make the best liars. Here, let me check your wallet. Bills, cards, you can have the money back. I'll keep this wallet and examine the lining later.
0: Thank you for the money, Charlie. I need it for the rent.
2: Nothing in your pockets but cigarettes and a handkerchief. No gun. Yes. You never did carry one, did you, Josh?
0: I rely upon my wits. Guns sometimes backfire.
2: Your wits? You're a clown, Josh. All right, I'll keep the cigarettes. Microfilm can be rolled inside of a tube of cigarette paper.
0: I was afraid you'd think of that.
2: I won't search the young lady because I've had the two of you watched all day. And my men didn't see either of you receive anything. Still, luncheon, dinner, drinks, and gambling. Josh, you're a great talker, but whoever engaged you to receive those microfilms is a fool.
0: I'm beginning to think so myself. May I sit down?
2: Yes, sit down. Now then, we'll all wait for your midnight caller, whoever he is. And when he comes...
0: You will shoot us, I suppose.
2: No, not if you simply accept the microfilm and then send him away. I'll simply tie you up and you'll be released in the morning.
0: That's very good of you. Well, it seems we may spend the night together after all, Nancy, my dear. Because Charlie is obviously in control of the situation.
3: Did you
2: Who's that, Josh? It can't be your caller. It's only 11:30.
0: The gendarmes, of course.
1: The police?
2: You're lying.
0: You'll see, Charlie, that I'm not a complete fool. I asked the chief to send 2 gendarmes to guard me tonight until the microfilm was safe. He was glad to do so. You know the official attitude toward violence here in St. Clair. It's bad for business. What are you going to do, Charlie? If I let them in and you start shooting, they'll shoot back. And if I don't let them in, they have orders to break down the door. You can't get away.
2: Oh, but I can. The balcony. I'll hide out there on the balcony. I'll keep you covered through the window. So open the door and take them away. If you don't, I'll kill you both and get away through the next apartment before they know what's happening.
1: He can do it, can't he, Josh? Kill us and get away.
0: Blasted, yes. That confounded balcony. All right, Charlie. You win. I'll send them away.
2: Wait until I'm outside, then open the door. And remember, I'm a crack shot.
3: Did you beat him? Is anything wrong?
0: Coming. Don't knock the door down. Come in. No need for all the noise.
4: Pardon me, Chief. I did not mean to interrupt.
1: It's not the police. Just a waiter.
4: The wonder. Earlier today, Monsieur ordered me to bring champagne after he returned. I am but doing so. I will set it here. Now to open it. Now, I will leave, monsieur, sir.
0: Wait, Pierre. For you. One whole franc note. Don't spend it all on luxury.
4: I will take utmost care of it, monsieur. Bon nuit.
0: Well, for once the service was on time. Champagne. Ah, a vintage year. You like it.
1: Josh, how can you be so casual? That man is still out on the balcony. He may shoot us.
0: I don't think he will. But if he does, we are now expendable. The microfilm he wants so desperately is safely on its way again.
1: I don't understand.
0: Oh, my dear, you must forgive me. I've been using you.
1: Mm-hmm.
0: Our conference today, our lunch and dinner together. I arranged it for today for a very special purpose.
1: You did? What purpose?
0: You were to be my screen. No one seeing me dining with a beautiful girl would think I was engaged in important business. Remember at the cafe when the waiter brought me a trayful of franc notes for change?
1: Well, yes. Yes, I do.
0: One of those franc notes was the same note I just gave Pierre. The waiter in the cafe, myself, Pierre, the waiter here, we are only links in the chain that will get that microfilm to the proper people.
1: But you kept saying Cora would arrive at midnight.
0: Simple misdirection, my dear. I also said the caller would bring the microfilm. That was to make sure no one attacked me for it sooner. Actually, I've had it all afternoon. That franc note had been split open, the strip of film placed inside, the note glued together again.
1: Oh, of course. I think I see now why you talk so much and seem so foolish.
0: People do not take me so seriously when I play the clown. But sometimes I show a little cleverness, do I not?
1: Well, I think you're wonderful. But that man on the balcony will be desperate. Now he'll shoot.
0: I doubt it. Let us both see him. Ah, the moon is rising. See the Mediterranean so far below. Hear the waves beating on the rocks.
1: But...
0: Yes, my dear.
1: But the balcony. I mean... There isn't any balcony.
0: Champagne, my dear.

0: Theater 5 has presented A Caller at Midnight, written by Robert Arthur and directed by Ted Bell. In the cast, Jackson Beck, Misty Gould, Gilbert Mack, and Ivor Francis. Audio engineer, Neil Pope. Sound technician, Ed Blaney. Script editor, Jack C. Wilson. Original music by Alexander Vlastutsenko. Orchestra under the direction of Glenn Otter.
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In the animal world, there is the hunter and the hunted. Hound and fox, hawk and sparrow, cat and mouse. We in the topmost species have also joined the hunt. But who is to judge precisely which of us are hounds or foxes as we enter the chase?

0: Yes, I am a party member. I've been a party member all my life. From the time I was 3 and was taken to the square to have my first glimpse of the Kremlin, I have been lectured, trained, indoctrinated with the gospel. The true faith, as our leaders like to think of it. When they were done with me, they were sure they had a finished product, an automaton who would click his heels and do their bidding, think their thoughts, believe in their fantastic theories. And then I was awarded the highest honor, the ultimate proof of their confidence in me. I was trained as an agent of the secret police. The mold was cast, and to them it was a firm one. They taught me their methods, showed me their tricks, and then dispatched me to weed out the dissidents, spy on those who dared think for themselves, liquidate the undesirables. How were they to know that one day I, too, would become one of the undesirables? It was Professor Kolchak who first noticed the change in me. Professor Kolchak, the beloved schoolteacher, one of the few men who still believed in freedom of mind and soul. If I had said what I said to anyone else in my Budapest apartment that rainy summer evening, this diary would have been blotted out at its inception. This diary which I write in English, hoping that someday, somehow, it will fall into British or American hands.
1: It is nice here in your flat, Andrei, so quiet and peaceful.
0: You are welcome to stay as long as you like, Professor.
1: I have only come for a short visit. Andrei, I have been troubled about you.
0: About me? But why?
1: Something is happening to you. Something I cannot fathom.
0: Perhaps I'm getting tired.

0: I cannot fathom.
1: Perhaps I'm getting tired of being an executioner. Perhaps I'm sick of being a bloodhound, a ferret who has the power of life and death over malcontents.
0: We are living in difficult times, Andrei.
1: And in a difficult country.
0: Andrei.
1: They taught me all their tricks, their incredibly clever tricks. I've been given the degree of master of espionage and self-preservation when in the camp of the enemy. And I am getting tired.
0: Quiet, my boy, quiet. Men have said less for a bullet behind the neck.
1: Professor, as you know, I have been sent into the Western camp many times.
0: Yes, as an agent.
1: I have seen how they live in the West. I have read their books and newspapers and spoken with the people.
0: And you have become disillusioned with the party?
1: Let us say that I have begun to ask myself questions. Questions for which I find no answers.
0: And when you find the answers, what will you do? Desert for the West?
1: No, of course not. I've been indoctrinated too well and for too long. The West would never trust me, for one thing. But what am I saying? I have no intention of leaving, Professor. The jackals never join the lions. When one is a jackal, one remains a jackal.
0: Then this is merely idle talk?
1: Oh, no more.
0: You disappoint me, Andrei.
1: Do I?
0: For a moment I thought... Well, no matter. I still think of you almost as my son, in spite of how differently we have always felt about the regime.
1: Yeah. Your talk is dangerous too, my old friend.
0: Will you turn me in for treacherous leaning?
1: Turn you in? I would sooner leap from the window and end it, as so many have done before me.
0: Not you, Andrei.
1: Don't worry. I am much too much of a realist. Besides, I am not an easy mark, remember. If at any time I choose to leave, I leave.
0: But they will follow.
1: You forget, old friend, that I am one of them. Schooled in all their subtler methods. Professor, if I should leave and they should try to liquidate me, they would have to catch me first. And the cat would not be chasing the mouse in my case, Professor. I too am a cat.
0: You are expecting a call?
1: No. It's on my private wire. Excuse me. Yes?
2: Andrei Provish?
1: Speaking?
2: Comrade Potkin here.
1: Good evening, comrade.
2: Are you alone?
1: Yes.
2: Busy?
1: No.
2: Good. Come and see me at once.
1: Tonight, comrade?
2: I will wait for you in my office.
1: But that
2: is an order, comrade.
1: Very well. 20 minutes.
2: Done.
1: I'll be there.
0: Who was it, Andrei?
1: Potkin.
0: What does he want?
1: He wishes to see me. It must be urgent.
0: Have you spoken to anyone? The way you just spoke to me, Andrei?
1: No, Professor. No. But something is up, and I don't like the looks of it. Will you remain here?
0: No, I will return to my own apartment.
1: And then I'll see you there.
0: Andrei, my boy, be careful.
1: There is no need to warn me, old friend. I have been a dues-paying member of the firm for many years. I will be very careful, I assure you. They will never get Andrei Provish to follow the others through the window. Potkin was my immediate superior. A man with the mind of a hyena, the appetite of a horse, and the face of a pig. His office was a gigantic room furnished in the most lavish bourgeois manner. It always reminded me of something I read once in the West. They wrote that we in the party are all equals, only some are more equal than others. Comrade Potkin?
3: Comrade Provish, come in, please. Cigarette?
1: No, thank you. No? American cigarettes, comrade?
3: Naturally. Unfortunately, the best tobacco is produced by the bourgeois democracies, along with the tastiest food and the most attractive women. I get very tired of our athletic females, comrade, with their powerful muscles and inflexible minds. A bit of fluff would be welcome from time to time.
1: That sounds suspiciously like dissatisfaction, comrade.
3: Don't be ridiculous. I was merely being facetious.
1: Of course. Now, why have you called me here, Comrade Potkin?
3: I have a new assignment for you, Andrei.
1: Oh, in the West?
3: By your tone, one would think you enjoy working in the democracies. A true party member should find it a nauseating sacrifice.
1: I do, I assure you.
3: Then you should appreciate this assignment, comrade. It can be handled right here in Budapest.
1: What is it?
3: A simple matter of getting rid of a dissident intellectual.
1: Who?

0: Professor Kolchak.
1: Professor Kolchak?
0: You know him?
1: Oh. Why, yes, everyone has heard of the professor.
0: Everyone has heard too much of the professor, Provis. That is why we want him out of the way. He was always a middle-class intellectual, a soft-shelled pedagogue with dangerous ideas. Up to now, we have tolerated him, for he has sentimental friends. He has those friends no longer, however. And he must go. But what, comrade?
1: I was just thinking of his age.
0: What has his age got to do with it? He is an enemy of the state, is he not? He is a proponent of dangerous anti-revolutionary ideas.
1: Because he believes in freedom of expression?
0: What did you say?
1: I said because he believes in freedom of expression, naturally this is most dangerous.
0: Andrei, as an old friend and comrade, I must warn you. Your behavior of late has been less than exemplary.
1: Has it?
0: There is talk about you. Small talk, it is true. But disturbing talk, nevertheless.
1: You forget, Comrade Potkin, that I have friends in Moscow, and that I learned party discipline while you were swabbing streets in Kiev. Be careful who you accuse and how you accuse. One of my assignments may be marked with your name.
0: You dare talk to your superior like that?
1: There are no superiors in the cause, comrade, or have you forgotten?
0: You have your assignment, Provis.
1: I have.
0: Carry it out. Bring me proof of Kolchak's death within 24 hours. You understand?
1: I'll bring you his head, comrade, on a silver platter for lunch tomorrow. It had come to that. They wanted me to rid them of Kolchak. Kolchak, my most trusted friend. And for what? What had he done? I was sure now that the time had come. I had to break and break fast, or I would be next. The situation was intolerable, and I was getting out. But first, I had to warn Professor Kolchak. Those were my orders, Professor. You must leave the country at once.
2: And you?
1: I will go with you.
2: But where? How can we escape? They are too smart for us, Andrei. We are doomed.
1: Smart, yes. But I, too, am smart. And in their own way, Professor. I know every move they will make before they make it. I've played the hound too long myself. I will match them trick for trick, maneuver for maneuver. We'll see what happens when spy hunts for spy.
2: Shall we head for Berlin and try to get across the American side?
1: No, that would be suicide, Professor. It is just what they would look for. Every train, every plane, every road between here and Berlin will be covered. No, that is the pattern they expect us to take. But we will do the unexpected.
2: The unexpected?
1: Yes. We will cross the Iron Curtain from the east.
2: The east?
1: Through Russia itself. They will never dream of us taking a course like that. From Russia, we will go south through Stalingrad and onto Turkey. If that is not feasible, we will travel through Siberia and China to Hong Kong. I will forge the necessary documents. I've done it many times. Professor, how much money do you have?
2: Not too much, Andrei.
1: I have some British pounds and American dollars. We can get a premium for them on the black market, but we need more. Perhaps Sonya will have some.
2: Sonya Pavlovich? Your sweetheart?
1: Yes, I will see her immediately.
2: And tell her everything?
1: Professor, she loves me. Even the Kremlin magicians have found no way to transform love into deception. No, pack your things and meet me at the railway station, Professor. In exactly 1 hour, we leave Budapest. They've given me a day to get rid of you. That means a 24-hour lead, old friend, before they begin the chase. And remember, from now on, our lives depend on every move we make. Sonya could be trusted. I was sure of it. No matter how she felt about my escape, there was still a debt of gratitude and sentiment which she owed me, and which I now hope to collect.
3: Andrei, my darling, I am so glad you've come tonight. I have missed you so, my darling.
1: Sonya.
3: Life is so difficult. Really, Andrei, it appalls me. I have read something today in the papers which has depressed me. What are we coming to? What is happening to people, Andrei?
1: Sonya, there is something I want to tell you.
3: Later, Andrei. Later. First, you must kiss me. Oh, Andrei. My Andrei.
1: Sonya, what is it that's disturbed you so? What have you read today?
3: You know about Droshkin?
1: The Central Committee member?
3: He was executed last night.
1: For what?
3: dissemination of false democratic propaganda. Isn't it horrible, my Andrei?
1: You mean horrible that he was killed?
3: Of course not. Horrible that he should have spread lies about our leader. Death was too good for him. If I had my way...
1: But, Sonia, he only uttered an opinion in regards to the war in Asia. He merely suggested that, well, perhaps we had made a few mistakes about the democracy.
3: Mistakes? We never make mistakes. If I were in Moscow, I would go to his execution myself. Happily.
1: Suppose it was I who had disagreed with the party line, Sonia. How would you feel then?
3: I would attend your execution too, Andrei. Oh, you are getting morbid. Let us forget about Droshkin. Only the worms are interested in him now.
1: Yes, of course.
3: What was it you wanted to tell me before? You seem to have something on your mind.
1: It was nothing, Sonia. Nothing at all. Forget it. Sonia, too. They had polluted her mind completely. They had changed her from a woman to a robot, a walking echo as far as the leaders were concerned. I could see that I would get no help from that direction. 5 minutes later, I made some excuse and left her house, promising to return in the morning. I went home by a roundabout route, then entered my apartment through the rear. It was very lucky I had taken that precaution, for as I crossed the kitchen, I heard a voice in my sitting room, a familiar voice, talking to someone on the telephone.
4: This is Comrade Potkin. Yes, I'm in his apartment. He should return very shortly. I will take care of it. Yes, naturally, he must not be allowed to leave. He will be found in the morning, Comrade, another accidental victim who has fallen through the window. If you like, you can start to prepare the obituary now.
1: It could only have been Sonia who informed them. Somehow she must have suspected me. I turned quickly and left the apartment without a sound, then hurried over to Professor Kolchak. It was now or never for both of us.
2: He was there? In your apartment, Andrei?
1: Yes.
2: Then we are lost.
1: No, not yet, Professor.
2: But what can we do? How can we leave the city? At least before we had 24 hours.
1: Pack some things in a small bundle, an extra pair of woolen hose and some linen. We must leave here at once.
2: For where?
1: The airport.
2: But that is the first place they will cover.
1: We are not going to the commercial airport, Professor. We are going to the military transport field just south of the city.
2: The military
1: Don't argue, Professor. We have no time. Hurry, please. We drove to the airport by way of the side road, and I abandoned my car. Then we waited in the shrubbery as three heavy transports took off and turned east. What I was looking for was a small plane that carried no more than a crew of two, and our luck held out as I spotted one fueling up on the southwest runway. The pilot was a woman. She was standing beside the plane, signing her cargo receipt as I walked over to her with the professor a few feet behind me.
5: Good evening, comrades.
6: Good evening.
5: Where is this cargo going?
6: And who wants to know?
5: Andrei Provich, secret police. My identification, comrades.
6: Oh, I am sorry. My cargo goes to Bucharest, comrade.
5: You know what it contains?
6: No.
5: Good. You make room inside for my assistant and myself.
6: You are coming with me?
5: Yes.
6: May I see your orders?
5: My identification will suffice, comrade. Part of this cargo is extremely valuable. Headquarters has assigned me to escort it to its destination.
6: What am I carrying?
5: It would be better for you to remain ignorant of its contents. Now, how many in your crew?
6: Just my co-pilot. He is in the cabin now.
5: Have him remain there. Comrade Kolchak and I will ride in the cockpit with you. Kolchak!
7: Yes, Andrei.
5: We are ready to leave. Step inside.
6: Your name is Provich, comrade?
5: Yes.
6: Mine is Brom. Bertha Brom.
5: German,
6: I was until I saw the light. Now I'm a citizen of the great, all-powerful...
5: Yes, of course. But we have no time for speeches now, Fräulein Brom. Are you ready to take off?
6: As soon as you enter the plane...
5: After you, Fräulein.
1: My card impressed her, and I could see she was intimidated by any mention of the secret police. But how long she would continue to be fooled was exactly as long as we could look forward to our chance for freedom.
5: You
1: You handle the controls like an expert, Fräulein Braun.
6: I have been a pilot for 10 years, comrade.
1: In Germany?
6: Yeah.
1: Hitler Germany.
6: What difference does that make?
1: I, too, am a flyer, Fräulein.
6: Yes.
1: That was part of my training. Perhaps I can relieve you and take over the controls when you are tired.
6: I am sorry, but that is strictly forbidden, even for an agent.
1: Yes, naturally. What course are you taking?
6: South-southeast.
1: Oh, of course, to Bucharest. Uh-huh. How soon shall we arrive?
6: Oh, 2 hours, perhaps.
1: Good. Then we can relax. Kolchak, do you have a cigarette?
2: Yes.
1: Thank you. Fräulein, your co-pilot must be lonesome back there with the cargo.
6: No, he is used to it.
1: Oh. Is he armed?
6: Why do you ask?
1: The shipment is too important to take chances with. If your co-pilot was an enemy agent...
6: Hans? Oh, don't be ridiculous. He is a numbskull who obeys orders without question.
1: A perfect recruit for the Central Committee, hmm?
6: What's that sarcasm, comrade? It is a message from Budapest. Would you hand me those telephones on the back of your seat?
1: Here you are. Something is wrong, Fräulein?
6: The reception is not good. Wait, I have them now.
1: I watched her face as she listened and saw her expression change from puzzlement to startled surprise. Then she looked at me, and I knew what the message was without a doubt. You'll excuse me, comrade, while I pull this wire.
6: No! Take your hands off me!
1: I'll also accept that revolver next to your seat. There we are. Now, behave yourself, Fräulein, and follow my orders.
6: You have tricked me! They want you in Budapest!
1: They don't always get what they want, Fräulein.
2: I will go back to the cabin and make certain the co-pilot is taken care of, Andre.
1: No, Professor. I'll handle it. Change your course, Fräulein.
6: No!
1: Fräulein, let me warn you. I may be an outcast now, but at one time I was in the secret police. I have murdered for the state many times, and it will be a small matter to murder now for my own safety. Change your course, woman!
6: In which direction?
1: West.
2: West, Andre?
1: Yes. I had not counted on the luck of capturing a plane intact, Kolchak. It will not be necessary to escape the hard way now. In 1 hour, we can be in the American zone in Austria. Free men. Well, Fräulein?
6: I have changed course, as you directed.
1: Kolchak.
2: Yes, Andre.
1: Lock the door behind me. The co-pilot can stay with the cargo until we land. There is nothing he can do back there.
2: All right, Andre.
6: You will never get away with it, you...
1: Horror from within is always a good phrase, Fräulein. Or, deviationist, perhaps. If you run out of epithets, you can always borrow from the manual approved by the Central Committee in the little box.
2: Andre!
1: Oh, it's a fighter plane, a MiG. They're shooting at us.
6: You see? You are close. You will die now as you deserve.
1: Does it occur to you that you will join us, Fräulein?
6: No! No, they mustn't!
1: There is a parachute underneath your seat, Kolchak. Strap it on.
2: Yes,
1: and
2: yes,
1: you, Fräulein, will take off your own parachute and give it to me.
6: What will I use?
1: Wings, if you can grow them soon enough.
6: You would expose a woman to certain death.
1: In the super state, comrade, there is no gallantry, or haven't you heard? Off with the chute. Kolchak, the port motor has been hit. It's in flames. Jump! Jump, Kolchak! Open the door! Please excuse our hasty departure, Fräulein, and thank you for the ride.

0: I plunged out of the cockpit and pulled the cord. For an awful second, nothing happened. And then suddenly the chute burst open and I was floating down in pitch darkness with the noise of the plane above me receding in the night. I landed in an empty field, removed my chute and buried it in the ground. I had no idea where Kovchak was, and it would have been impossible to find him in any case in the dead of night. So I trudged across the field to a road that ribboned away on my right. A heavy truck was parked on one side, and I saw the driver's legs protruding from underneath the chassis. He was evidently making some repairs, so as quietly as I could, I climbed into the rear and settled down behind some potato sacks. A few minutes later, I heard the motor cough and we started to move. This was the last thing I remember before I fell asleep, exhausted. I have no idea how long I slept, but when I awoke, it was daylight. I peered out through the canvas covers and saw that we were inside a large city. A moment later, I knew it was Vienna. But I was still in the eastern zone, and I realized it would take all the artfulness at my command to cross over to the west. It was exactly 5 days later, just before I was ready to make my final move, that a miracle happened. I was sitting in an outdoor cafe, a beer in my hand, when I heard a familiar voice just behind me.
1: Andrei!
0: Kovchak! Oh, Kovchak, old friend!
1: Oh, imagine I thought I would never see you again.
0: Sit down and keep your voice low. There are always agents about. Hmm. Now, how did you get here?
1: Sheer luck. And you?
0: Yeah, more of the same.
1: Where are you staying?
0: Hotel Münchner. I am using the name of Prakov. And you?
1: I am in a rooming house on Feldstrasse.
0: Yeah. I have forged papers and I am crossing the line tonight. Perhaps I can get some for you as well.
1: No, no. You have done enough for me, my friend.
0: No, no, not quite. Freedom is not far from here. But in order to reach it, there is still a ways to go. Now, do as I say, Kovchak. Meet me at my hotel this evening at 7. Meanwhile, I shall get hold of your papers.
1: You mean, you really think you can get us across the line to the west?
0: I am still a cat, Kovchak, and only 8 of my lives have been lost so far. I am one man they cannot force to use the window. No, but now we must separate. It is too dangerous here. Remember, 7 o'clock at the Hotel Münchner. I'll be waiting for you. I spent the rest of the day getting papers for Kovchak and arrived at my hotel a little before our rendezvous time. As I approached the door to my room, I suddenly had a premonition of trouble. I tried the room next to mine and it was empty. I entered and crossed to the door which connected with my own room. Cautiously, I opened it and peered through the crack. Comrade Potskin was standing near the window with his back to me, one hand on a revolver in his pocket, waiting. Don't move, Potkin.
2: Bullish.
0: Keep your hands up. All right, just hold still. Now, I'll relieve you of your gun, comrade, if you don't mind.
3: You're a very clever man, Andrei.
0: Thank you for the compliment.
3: But it will do you no good.
0: No?
3: You're finished now. You cannot escape.
0: A familiar refrain, Potkin. But let me remind you that up to now I have done quite well.
3: You fool. You think I'm alone? There are others who will hunt you down.
0: Yes, yes, I know many others, but they can be eliminated, Potkin, as you will be now.
3: You would shoot me in cold blood?
0: Why not? Wasn't I taught to execute with finesse?
3: But that is inhuman, Provis.
0: You talk about inhumanity? How much blood have you spilled, Potkin? How many have pleaded with you for their lives to your amusement?
3: Look, release me and I will pay you well. I have money, much money. I have gold in Switzerland.
0: As a precaution, comrade, if the regime should collapse.
3: Take it all, Andrei, but don't kill me. Don't kill me.
0: I am nearing the end of this diary now. Potkin is lying on the floor beside this desk, looking for all the world like a dead fish out of water. My papers are in order, and I am ready to make the final dash across the line. All I'm waiting for is Kovchak, my old friend who... Ah, he's here. He's coming in the door. But... He has a gun in his hand. A gun, and he's pointing it at me. Professor!
1: Remain where you are, Andrei.
0: You are one of them, too.
1: You are clever about everything, Andrei. But me.
0: Oh, now I see it. Now I see it clearly. I wondered why all my moves were checkmated. You were informing them about me all along. Potkin in my apartment in Budapest. The fighter plane. Potkin here. That's all you're doing, Kolchak.
1: You were being tested, Andrei, at first, when they assigned you to wipe me out. If you had made the attempt, I was prepared to stop you and testify to your loyalty.
0: Loyalty? What do you know about loyalty? You and all the rest of the filth you call your comrades. You would knife your own brothers and twist their handles in the wounds if they gave the order.
1: You have little time to waste in preachment, Andrei.
0: For years you believed as they did while pretending to be the last of the free-thinking intellectuals, the secret lovers of democracy, the men who would fight for freedom with the last drop of blood. But underneath it all, you were one of the inner circle with the morals of a snake.
1: You have your choice, Andrei. The window or a bullet in the head. You always boasted that you would never end by way of the window. Well, which do you prefer right now?
0: The window will be good enough, Kolchak.
1: Then move.
0: With pleasure. Not by myself, Kolchak. I'll take the window, yes, but we'll go together, comrade.

In the animal world, there is the hunter and the hunted. Hound and fox, hawk and sparrow, cat and mouse. We in the topmost species have also joined the hunt. But who is to judge precisely which of us are hounds or foxes as we enter the chase?

0: The Chase was created and written for the National Broadcasting Company by Lawrence Klee. In tonight's cast, Norman Rose was heard as Andre. Others in the cast were June Foray, Edgar Staley, and Stephen Snoddle. The Chase was engineered by Lee Kramer, your announcer Fred Collins. The Chase was directed and transcribed by Walter McGraw. Next week, a toupee transforms a bald-headed man into a fugitive from death in The Chase.
1: Starting the 18th, enjoy The Best of Groucho on NBC. Starting the 18th, enjoy The Best of Groucho on NBC.
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3: 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The Air Hunters. 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
3: Dean Quinn has been trying to locate Helen Martin, missing heiress to a hidden fortune. He's been fishing for clues, but to this point has caught only a good case of pneumonia. He meets Virginia Clay, Helen Martin's aunt, who sends him back to California into a post office box. Dean Quinn back in California, back to his girl, Beth Temple, and into the fire, brought upon by the arrival of the irrepressible Stella Pasek from Chicago. But it's the business of air hunting that Dean Quinn has chosen, so he follows the trail north to San Francisco, then back to Los Angeles, to the mansion of the young and beautiful, mysterious Florenzia Monti, but still not a trace of Helen Martin. He has no idea where or even who she is, nor for that matter does he know exactly how he got to where he is, in a swimming pool, half-drowned and bleeding, and not alone. His company is dead, murdered. Dean Quinn wants to know, in a word, why. The Air Hunters resumes after this message.
6: Hi, this is Buddy Merrill from the Lawrence Welk Band, and I'd just like to say, if you're a veteran just returning to civilian life, the Veterans Administration urges you to take advantage of your rights under the GI Bill. If you need additional education, you may have as much as 36 months of schooling coming to you. If you haven't finished high school, you may do so and still have your full GI school time coming to you for college or other education. You get paid every month while you work toward your diploma. So, why not get on with that GI schooling? Don't let the opportunities that could be yours pass you by because you aren't prepared. Don't let the rights you earned while in uniform go unused. This is Buddy Merrill saying, get full information from VA. Get started in school under the GI Bill and follow the road to success that millions of veterans have taken.

0: I pulled myself out of the pool and staggered into the living room. It was a mess. A disaster area. It looked worse than my head felt. Whoever had bopped me and killed her... Come on, Boyle. Remember it all or they'll get you for sure. Water. The harbor. Water. What am I thinking of? The McAllister. I went to the pier to talk to Albert Kress about Edgar Rhine.
1: Sure, I knew Edgar Rhine. Often wondered what happened to him. Last saw him maybe 15 years ago. He was second engineer aboard the Sulu Seas, a tanker older than Noah's Ark. I was on her, too, as an A.B. You have more coffee?
0: No thanks, Mr. Kress.
1: Well, we picked up a cargo of crude in the Persian Gulf, sailed up to the Red Sea, to the Med, and played over in Istanbul a couple of days, and sailed back to the States. We got held up at customs when we berthed in Jersey. Ship was swarming with treasury men. They'd been tipped off that we'd picked up some junk in Turkey. Point I'm making, Rhine left a ship there in Jersey. Well, what was odd was he'd signed on from the West Coast.
0: You mean he deserted?
1: No, he just drew his pay and walked off. Didn't say goodbye or go to hell.
0: I drove back to face Walden again. I thought maybe what Kress had told me might perk him up a little.
2: So what?
0: Well, I don't think old Rhine was in on the smuggling from the start, but he knew that engine room and everything in it. He found where the stuff was hidden, quit the ship, and walked off with a couple of tobacco tins of pure morphine.
2: I won't condone that. $100,000 from dope, salted away in little bank accounts under different names. The government will attach those accounts when they're revealed in probate.
0: No, they won't. They'd only be guessing. There's absolutely no proof. Besides, there's the statute of limitations.
2: I'm not going to argue with you, Quinn. You got me into this, but I'm getting out now.
0: You can't. We've got a contract for a year.
2: Oh, have we? There's your contract. Want to sue me?
0: So I was canned. On my way out of Walden's office, I asked Nora, his secretary, to refer any telephone calls for me to El Cairo Court. Flat broke again and really down. I went back to Betts.
3: Hello, honey. Stella and I have been out shopping. Well, how'd it go at the office today?
0: Oh, great, if you dig getting fired.
3: Oh, Dean. Well, what are you going to do?
0: I don't know. I guess I could go back to passing out handbills.
4: Hey, maybe I could fix you up with a job. One of the boys at the club quit last night.
0: A job doing what?
4: Parking cars.
0: How much? You know, I've been making pretty good bread.
3: You'll do it.
0: So I took it. That night, Beth drove Stella and me to work at the Yodel A-Go-Go. It had no parking lot of its own. Steep hills above and steep hills below. I could tell right off it was going to be tough sledding. Stella introduced me to a young dude in a red T-shirt and tight white stretch pants.
4: Gilroy. This here's my very own first cousin, Dean.
0: Stella, I don't think that's...
4: He needs a job real bad, and right away I thought of you, Kilroy.
5: you thought about me?
4: Yeah, he's an awful good driver. And I think you were just so sweet. You know what I mean?
0: How could Kilroy say no? He couldn't say anything at all with his eyes popping out, watching Stella slink into the club. Then the suckers began arriving, and we, the real suckers, started parking cars. We stashed them all up and down the side streets on both sides of Sunset, anywhere within 5 blocks. Then we had to whip back to the club on a dead run for the next one. By the time the club closed, I was a basket case. This wasn't a job for someone with chronic pneumonia. Back in El Cairo, I found Beth asleep on the couch. She left me a note explaining why. Dear Chaser, a girl named Nora called to leave a message for you that another girl named Zia wants you to call her in the morning. I think you should know that this is not an answering service and you might think about looking for new pastures to graze in. Let sleeping giants lie, Beth. I met Zia for lunch at the Barrier Reef, a little restaurant on the beach near Malibu. Seems she was interested in buying a paid-up insurance annuity.
4: Could you sell me one?
0: Sure, I guess so. How large an annuity?
4: Oh, $250,000.
0: $250,000?
4: I want one that will pay me, say, $10,000 a year for the rest of my life.
0: Yes. Sure, of course. Well, I'll work out the details.
6: Sun is shining, things are growing, things are going well with you and me. Future plans together.

Metropolitan Life knows how important the future is to you and your family. We've been preparing hard for the future so that your Metropolitan representative is qualified to help you prepare for it better. 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

0: I didn't tell Zia I wasn't working for Walden any longer because, knowing Walden, I knew he wouldn't turn down the kind of business I had in my pocket. My commission would be somewhere around $7,500, exclusive of what Walden made for overriding it. I swaggered into his office and we drew up another contract. 3 days later, I called Zia at home.
1: I must talk to you about the project again.
0: What? You haven't changed your mind?
1: I don't want to discuss it over the phone. If you could meet me this afternoon, why not drive with me to Palm Springs? We can talk on the way.
0: Boy, oh, this is the way to do business. I've never been out this way before.
2: About that annuity, Dean. I want it in the name of Constance Niles.
0: I thought it was for you.
2: Of course it's for me. I simply want it in another name. Is it so wicked to want to save taxes?
0: No, but I doubt the insurance company will issue to a false name. And Internal Revenue has laws, too.
2: All right. But I think I can convince you. If not, perhaps I'll have to cancel the policy.
0: Just checking out the way Zia was built, I didn't need much coaxing. The hideaway was several miles outside of Palm Springs, a sprawling desert adobe the same color as the sand surrounding it. The place was closed up. No servants were there or anybody. The small cottage, as she called it, was actually a vast ranch house, complete with air conditioning. Zia opened a bottle of champagne and another of brandy and mixed French 75s. We sat on the patio beside the swimming pool, watching the mysterious blue desert night come down. The moon was a huge incandescent globe that pulverized the heavens with powdered light. The whole scene was totally surreal. I couldn't believe what was happening. Boy, oh, she was really some tomato. By the time we left Palm Springs for Los Angeles the next day, Zia had me convinced. Convinced that if I didn't change the name on the annuity to Constance Niles, I'd lose the sale and never see her again. And I didn't intend to do either. Hi, I'm back.
3: And just in time. Kilroy says you're fired if you don't show up tonight. And after all the humiliation I had to go through to get you the job.
4: I know, dear.
0: Hey, since when have you ladies decided to run my life for me? From now on, I am running my own. I'll pack my stuff and get out.
3: Where are you going? The Century Plaza? And how much money you got?
4: He doesn't have $10.
3: And he'll spend that out chasing girls. It's a good thing he's got you, Beth, to keep an eye on him.
4: Dean, why don't you move back into number 9? Stella can move in with me.
0: Oh, please. Knock it off. So I moved into number 9 and Stella started camping with Beth. Until my insurance commission came through, I still needed the tips from the parking lot. There was a lousy band playing that night, and business was slow, so I didn't make much money, but at least I kept most of my sweat inside my body. Stella got a ride from that same guy as last time, but in a different car. A shiny, new domestic model, about a half a block long, and Kilroy was plenty teed off.
5: Hey, Dean, looky here. I guess I fixed that creep. Took it right out of his glove compartment.
0: Kilroy... That's a gun.
5: Yeah. Real pretty, ain't it? Yaffe Kush don't go in for those cheap stuff.
0: Yaffe Kush?
5: Yeah, the jerk driving Stella home big time. Big shot. Syndicate. This has got to be worth at least $50.
0: Are you out of your mind? You stole a gun from him? He'll come back looking for it.
5: Nah. He's got plenty more. Hey, Dean. Be on time tomorrow now, will you?
0: Hey, Kilroy. Look at that broad.
5: Where?
0: Over there, across the street.
5: I don't see no broad.
0: Oh, you missed her. She's gone now.
5: Hmm.
0: Well, see you tomorrow.
5: Yeah.
0: I couldn't let Kilroy keep that gun. He was an all right guy, and I didn't want to see him getting snuffed for something so dumb. So while he was looking across the street, I lifted the gun from his saddlebag. After he was gone, I put it in a paper bag and I hid it in the bushes by the club. Let's see, that was Friday night. I called in sick on Saturday, and Sunday the clubs closed. I was in bungalow 9 about 10:30 Sunday night, washing out my drip-dry shirt when... Yeah?
3: Hi, sport.
0: Stella? Out. Out!
3: Gee, it's nice to be alone at last. Beth's gone to a movie.
0: Stella, go back to Beth's place. You know what she'd think if she found you here.
3: Oh, boo, I wouldn't want to hurt Beth. We're dear friends. But you did break up with her, didn't you?
0: Do you have anything cooking on the stove?
3: No. Why?
0: Well, in that case, Beth's bungalow is on fire.
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8: There was a time when people thought there really was a fountain of youth, and that it was possible to turn iron into gold, the thing some people used to believe. Even today, there are people who still think all aspirin is alike, but the fact is all aspirin is not alike. Bayer tested its aspirin against every leading brand. The test showed for quality, Bayer is superior. Remember, as with all medicines, read and follow label directions carefully. When you get a headache, get Bayer, the better quality aspirin.
0: I guess it was the most excitement they'd had in the neighborhood for some time. All those sirens and flashing red lights brought people together who hadn't seen each other in years. Actually, the fire wasn't that bad. The cops seemed to think the blaze was a cover-up for something else. Maybe robbery. They noted that the furniture was smashed and the drawers emptied out. As far as Stella and I could see, nothing was missing, so they wrote it up as a stock case of teenage vandalism. After they'd gone, does Yaffe Kush know you live here?
3: Of course not.
0: Then how have you been getting home? On a magic carpet?
3: For your information, Mr. Cush is a gentleman, which is more than I can say for you. He calls me a cab whenever I want to come home.
0: It never occurred to you he might own the cab company?
3: Mr. Cush is in the machine business, Mr. Smarty.
0: Sure he is. Slot machines, vending machines, political machines.
3: Oh, I hate you.
0: Oh, hate me later. Help me clean up this mess before Beth gets home. I didn't come right out and say to Stella that I thought Yaffe Kush had been there looking for his missing gun and tried to burn the place down when he couldn't find it. The next day, I went to see Walden about any late developments in the Florenzia Monte Constance Niles deal.
9: Ah, Quinn, come in.
0: Back to the old drawing board, I see.
9: I just can't seem to give it up or beat the damn thing.
0: You ever consider cheating?
9: There's a letter for you. It's from Chicago.
0: It's a photostat of Etta Rhines and Charlie Martin's marriage license.
9: Still plugging away, eh, Quinn?
0: Another bummer. Etta Rhines' father was Henry Rhine. So if, and I don't even know if I can find out, if Henry Rhine and Edgar Rhine were brothers, that would make Helen Martin, wherever she is, Edgar's grandniece, not his granddaughter.
9: So what? We're off the Ryan case anyway.
0: Yeah. Well, there's still my insurance commission.
1: Hello?
0: Zia, it's Mia. Clean Dean. It's all set.
1: Wonderful. I'll be out by Palm Springs tomorrow. What do you say we meet at the hideaway? 8 o'clock? We'll have a private little party in honor of the event.
0: Boy, oh, that sounds terrific. I'll bring the papers.
1: I'll bring the money. $250,000 in cash.
0: Cash? What's wrong with a cashier's check?
1: It'll be safe. I'll keep it under lock and key in my cosmetics box in the trunk of the car. Besides, a cashier's check would involve a bank, and I don't see where it's any of their business, do you?
0: Well, no, I guess you're right. See you at 8.
1: Bye now.
0: The next morning, I rented a car and drove all over town to make sure everything was in perfect running condition. At 6 o'clock, I couldn't sit any longer. I made sure I had the papers, and... Oh, no. No, why now? Why me?
10: Want me to start?
0: No.
10: Well, what are you going to do?
0: I don't know. I can't kill myself without fumes.
10: You can use my car. I won't need it tonight.
0: Oh, girl-o, you'd do that for me? I was almost to the freeway when I thought of something. Bringing all that cash back with me could be dangerous. So I turned up Wilcox and headed toward Sunset in the Strip. Kilroy wasn't there yet, so nobody recognized me when I went looking in the bushes. I found the paper bag with Yoppie's gun, then headed out for Palm Springs. A bit late, but on my way. I thought I could make up some lost time out in the open road, but I made a wrong turn, and I was halfway to Indio before a gas station attendant straightened me out. It was almost 9:30 when I made the turn onto the long dirt road. I threaded my set of wheels into the five-car garage attached to the house. The garage was empty except for the stodgy, square, conservative coupe she had driven down in. I parked beside it and got out. As I walked past the car, I remembered the cosmetics case locked in the trunk. Pretty baby. $250,000. I'll take real good care of you. Hello? Zia, it's Mia! I walked from the garage around the house to the main entrance. The wind was up. I dodged a tumbleweed that blew across the lawn. The desert cools off fast at night. I hoped it hadn't cooled her off towards me. The lights were on in the living room, so she was here like she'd promised. I punched the doorbell. I stood there quite a while, but no one answered. I was getting impatient, both for Zia and my commission. You know, 33% of nothing is nothing. I knocked on the door, just one little rap, and it swung open. Anyone here? At ease, dry your tears. Dean's here. Hello, anyone home? The living room was empty. Also the dining room, the library, sunrooms, kitchen, and the game room. The whole joint was deserted. I opened the sliding glass door and stepped outside to the patio and pool. The outdoor lights were off, and it was plenty dark. Almost concealed in the darkness by the side of the pool nearest to me, something was bobbing in the water. I stepped to the edge of the pool to take a better look. Oil. Zia stared up at me from the water. Her eyes and her mouth were wide open, and her hair was matted to the side of her head. Except for the features of her face and the curled fingers of one outstretched hand, her body was suspended a few inches beneath the surface. I didn't have a chance to see any more because, without warning, my arms were pinned behind me and some ape had his hands around my throat. There were two of them, but I couldn't see who they were. Then I got zapped upside my head. Ow! Like I told you, if you're not careful, you can get killed.
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0: America's number one adventurer, K-7, former United States secret agent, who operated in 22 countries, on land, on sea, and in the air, brings you a story of today. Here is K-7.
1: With huge defensive rearmament programs getting into stride, shipyards have assumed a new importance in all of the great nations. Keels are being laid almost daily, and several great floating fortresses are under construction. This activity has attracted many foreign spies. They seek information about the new ships, and particularly pictures of the shipyards and their location. This latter information would be of the utmost importance to bombing planes seeking to destroy the shipyards in the event of war. Such is the background of the story which John Holbrook introduces.
0: Thank you, K-7. Our story begins near a great shipyard. It is near midnight as a small group of men work in darkness around an anti-aircraft sound detector, which has four great horn-like ears pointed toward the sky.
2: Nothing approaching from the north.
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2: Needle at zero. No sound from east.
3: Needle zero. No sound east.
4: It's after 12 o'clock, General Tevyage. Begins to look as if we want to have a visit tonight.
5: Well, the plane has flown over as late as 2 a.m., Agent Benign. We'll just have to wait.
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5: Three. 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Mm. Sentries might have mistaken it for a commercial plane off its regular route.
4: Wait, General. The sound detector has picked up something.
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0: They're circling to the west to turn back. They've seen our lights.
2: It'll be out of sight in another minute. Did you get a look at him?
0: Only briefly. It's a fast monoplane, General. It looks almost like a pursuit ship. He's almost away. I think I have a plan. That's all that we can do here tonight, General. I'll see you in the morning.

0: The next morning, Agent B-9 and his assistant, Rita Drake, drove to General Tiviot's headquarters. On the way, B-9 outlined the case.
1: A plane has flown over the shipyard for 3 nights in succession, Rita. I've checked all flying fields within 1,000 miles. There's no record of any such plane having taken off.
2: Then where does it come from, B-9?
1: Probably from a secret field somewhere along the coast. I've discounted it's coming from the deck of a ship at sea. The Coast Guard hasn't been able to locate a mothership. And from the little I could see of the plane when it flew over last night, I'm sure it's a land plane. We'll stop here.
2: Have you any idea why the flights are made? They wouldn't dare drop bombs.
1: No, Rita. The flights are made to map the exact location of the shipyard and the ships now under construction. You'll get the rest of the story in the general's office. Here, we'll use this entrance.
3: Whom do you wish to see, sir?
1: General Tiviage. Agent B-9 calling.
3: Yes, sir. This way, sir. Special Agent B-9 calling, sir.
4: Well, come in, B-9. This is your assistant, Miss Ray.
1: That's right. Rita, this is General Tiviot.
2: I'm glad to know you, sir.
3: The pleasure is mine, Miss Drake. Your father is in the service. I know him well. Sit down.
2: Thank you.
3: Now, B-9, have you had time to form any opinions?
1: My inquiry is already underway, General. I'm convinced the plane is a land plane, a foreign make. I believe the flights over the shipyard are for the purpose of taking pictures.
3: Pictures?
1: Yes. If I'm right, they are using expensive cameras with infrared film. The science of night photography has progressed far enough to ensure fair results.
3: I see. B-9, I think you're on the right trail. What's your next move?
1: Most of the infrared films manufactured today are made in this country, General. I've talked with most of the film companies by long distance this morning. A telegram will be delivered to me here within the next few minutes.
3: You want the names of those who have purchased films?
1: That would be too much to hope for. I'll be satisfied to learn that such films have been sold to a dealer in a city south or southeast of this point.
3: I see. So the information should... come in.
5: Telegram has just arrived for Special Agent B-9 in care of you, sir.
1: Oh, well, let me have it at once. Thank you. Yes, this is the information I want. Infrared film sold only to our dealer in Osborne, in your part of country. Has placed several orders. Should have supply on hand. General, Osborne is southeast of this point, isn't it?
3: Yes, it's a small city about 150 miles away by air.
1: Then I'm starting for there at once by car. Rita, I want you to remain here until 11 o'clock tonight.
2: Yes, B-9.
1: And General, at 11 tonight, I want a plane and a skilled pilot assigned to Miss Drake. The plane is to be equipped with landing flares.
3: I'll arrange it at once. What is your plan?
1: I'd rather not discuss it until I've thought out the details carefully, General. Rita, we'll leave now. You and I have a lot of work to do. And, General, if we're lucky, we'll have your spy by tomorrow morning.

0: Rita and B-9 spent the next hour over maps of the countryside and making their plans. Then B-9 left for the small city, which was to be the center of their activity. At 11 that night, Rita and her pilot took off and also headed into the southeast. An hour later, her plane circled the city of Osborne at a high altitude.
1: This is about the right altitude, pilot. It's clear night, too. We should see B-9 signal easily.
2: Have you any idea which side of the city the field is on?
1: No. I haven't heard from B-9. He was going to talk to the photographic dealer and then question those who lived in outlying sections. If he locates the field, he'll signal to us by flashlight from the ground.
2: That looks like a level field below. A plane could land or take off from there. Use your glasses.
1: I am. Pilot, those flashes, did you see them?
2: Yes.
1: Wait, B-9.

0: flashes. 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
1: Two dots, dash, dot, F. Dot, dash, two dots, L. Drop flares. It's the signal.
0: We're right over the field. Release them. Keep circling. There's the flare.
1: There's a plane on the field. See it below us?
0: I don't see anyone. Keep circling and come into the wind so that we can land if necessary.

0: On the ground, two men were preparing to take off as Rita's plane appeared overhead. When the flares were dropped, one of them issued a sharp order.
1: A flare. Get under the wing so he won't be seen.
2: Someone looking for a landing field.
1: Yeah, for us. Keep out of sight until the flare dies out. Then we'll take off. This plane is faster than any in this part of the country.
3: Yes, sir.
1: What are you looking at?
2: A man.
3: He was standing up at the edge of the field looking this way.
1: You are sure?
3: I saw him plainly for a minute.
1: Flare is dying. Come on. Keep down.
3: Yes. What are you going to do?
1: I'm going after him. Keep down. The grass is quite high.
3: Do you see him?
1: I think so. Yes, it's a man. Have your gun ready for use.
3: All right.
1: Put up your hands. Turn around. Let me look at you.
4: Take your flashlight out of my eyes.
1: Oh, benign. Well, so we meet again. Get his gun, Paul.
4: All right. I've got it. Who are you? Trouser.
1: Yes, benign. I'm Lavelle Trouser. The last time we met, you sent me to prison. It'll be different this time. Turn around and walk to the plane.
4: What do you think you're going to do, Trouser?
1: We'll talk about that later. You're going with us. Start the motors. We've got to take off before the other plane lands.

0: Above them, Rita's plane still circled. Then Rita saw the flashlight moving.
1: There's something going on down there. Drop another flare. Maybe we'll be able to see it.
2: Hey, keep watch. Here goes. It will burst in a minute. There it goes.
1: Look, three men walking across the field. One of them has his hands over his head. It's B-9.
2: They're getting into the plane.
1: Swing into the wind. We're landing.
2: Hold on. The field may be rough.
1: Hurry, the plane's turning around. They're going to take off.
2: Oh, no, they're not. Hang on, Miss Drake. I'm going to land and crash them. Hang on. Here we go. Are you all right, Miss Drake?
1: I think so.
3: Rita.
1: Oh, B-9, where are they?
3: Both of them are knocked out, Rita. I don't know how badly they're injured. They tried to jump just as you hit us. Are you all right?
1: Yes. B-9, were they the spies?
3: Yes, Rita. One of them was Lavelle Travzer, an old enemy of mine. He's one of the most ruthless spies in the world. If you hadn't arrived in time, he would have killed me.

The master spy, Lavelle Traverser, died on the way to the hospital. If he hadn't attempted to jump, he would have probably have been safe. Lavelle Traverser was one of the most dangerous of the international espionage agents, a man whose very existence was a menace to peace. Listen for my next story. This is K7 speaking.

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1: Strange Wills. Starring the distinguished Hollywood actor Warren William and featuring Carlton Young, with Howard Culver and an all-star Hollywood cast. Original music by Del Castillo.
2: Dead men's wills are often strange. We cannot attempt to understand them or try to find the answers. We can but tell the story.
3: This is Warren William bringing you the story, Dance Director. But first,

0: And now back to Warren William as John Francis O'Connell in Dance Director.
1: An opening night on Broadway invariably brings back a flood of memories and stories about the private lives of many of the stars whose names have written theatrical history. One name in particular, that of Margot Davis, stands out above all the rest. I knew Margot when she began her climb on Broadway. In fact, I was her father's lawyer. It was upon his suggestion that I drew his will with the provision that his only child and heir at law must first earn her own living for 1 year before acquiring his estate, roughly estimated at around $10 million. He wanted her to learn the value of a dollar, the hard way. I remember the day I called upon her at the Davis Hut townhouse. It was a few weeks after her father had been buried. I found Margot in the music room.

0: May I interrupt?
1: Oh, John, you startled me.
0: I'm sorry. I hated to interrupt your playing, Margot.
1: Well, I'm glad you did. I'm afraid it's a dreary old piece anyway. Well, come on in and sit down, won't you?
0: Thank you. Margot, may I have your undivided attention for just a few minutes until I tell you what I have to say?
1: I'll be very attentive.
0: Good. Now then, Margot, you've had rather a sheltered life to date, haven't you?
1: Extremely.
0: Did you learn anything?
1: Well, that depends. I know which fork to use at dinner. I know how to dress, conservatively.
0: Did you learn how to work for a living?
1: Work? Well, quite frankly, John, I've never earned a penny in my life. But I'm not afraid of work, if that's what you mean.
0: Your father was a hard worker, Margot.
1: He loved it.
0: He did more than love it. He believed in it.
1: Just what are you getting at, John?
0: Only this. His estate will net around $10 million. But in order to make sure that you learn the value of a dollar, he made a special provision in his last will.
1: A special provision? What do you mean?
0: He insisted that you earn your own living for 1 year before you come into your inheritance.
1: 1 year? Earn my... John, that's wonderful.
0: Wonderful?
1: Well, of course. Do you know I've envied every girl I've ever seen catching the subway on her way to work?
0: Envied? Why?
1: Those girls had a look of independence about them. They were self-supporting, self-sufficient.
0: You mean you've wanted to work?
1: For years, but I've never had a chance.
0: Well, what can you do, Margot? What sort of work can you learn to keep you alive for a whole year?
1: Did you ever hear of a yen?
0: Yes, of course.
1: Well, I've had a yen for almost 2 years. I'll start looking for a job in the morning, and when I get it, you'll see a transformation you'll never forget.
0: What will it be, Margot?
1: Margot Davis, Broadway chorus girl.
0: True to her word, Margot Davis started out bright and early the next morning to look for a job as a chorus girl. She bought a copy of Variety and read that Bert Frost, dance director of the Broadway Follies, was holding auditions. Margot caught the subway and went over to the Harris Theater. It was jammed with girls, beautiful girls, all trying out for the dancing line.
2: All right now, chicks, line up across the stage. That's right. Spread out. Give yourself plenty of room. Hey, Blondie, you in the polka dot sun suit. Park the gum. This is for the Follies, baby, the Follies, not Minsky's burlesque. Okay, that's fine. Now listen, chicks. Pete here at the piano is going to do a time step rhythm. Now, starting with the girl at the left, I want each of you to pick up the beat when your turn comes and do about four bars the time step. Do you all get it?
3: Yeah, sure.
2: All right, then, Pete, let's have it.

0: Good, good. What's your name?
1: Alice Allison.
0: All right, Alice. See me after rehearsal. Come on, next. Let's go. Oh, no, no. Oh, hold it. Hold it, Pete. What's your name, kid?
1: Margot Davis, Miss Frost.
0: Well, Margot, you've got a nice figure. Your face is cute, too. But, honey, this is a tryout for a dance line, not a kangaroo hop. Okay, next girl.
2: Well, Margot walked slowly downstairs to the dressing room. She learned quickly and bitterly that it takes more than a pretty face and a nice figure to crash a Broadway chorus line. As she entered the dressing room, an old-time Broadway hoofer, Rena Blake, saw her in tears and walked over to her.
3: What's the matter, kid? Been kicked around a bit?
4: He said I danced like a kangaroo.
3: Why, that's so-and-so. Yeah, but that's just like him. He's just a Broadway jerk for my dough.
4: But I wanted so hard to...
3: Yeah, I know. You wanted to make the grade on Broadway. And the guy that wrote that song, There's a Million Tears for Every Light on Broadway, wasn't kidding, was he?
4: I guess not.
3: What's your name?
4: Margot Davis. What's yours?
3: Rena Blake, the oldest hoofer on the stem. I ain't bragging, honey, but three facelifts ago, I look classier than all them dames up there rolling the one. And I can still outdance any of them.
4: Oh, Rena, I feel terrible. I counted on this job so much.
3: What'd that old goat say to you, honey?
4: He said I had a cute face and that my figure was good, but...
3: Yeah, I know. You can't do the time step.
4: That's right.
3: Ever danced before?
4: Just a little, for fun.
3: Well, I say you got a lot of nerve, kid. Any girl who tries to crash a Bert Frost production and doesn't even know the time step. Oh, boy.
4: But I didn't know it was so hard.
3: Yeah. Well, you still want to make it?
4: Uh-huh. But how can I? He knows me now. He wouldn't let me try again.
3: Listen, he's going to try out 600 babes today and tomorrow.
4: But I still don't know how to do it.
3: Suppose you get into your street clothes and come with me, huh?
4: With you? Where are you...
3: Now, don't go asking questions. But I'll tell you this. I got a little apartment over on East 54th. I got a tap board, too. Get it?
4: You mean...
3: I ain't promising nothing, kid. But if you're game and your feet hold out, I'm going to teach you what you need before tryouts tomorrow morning. And then you can come back and knock Mr. Bert Frost for a loop.
4: But won't he, Mr. Frost, recognize me, Rena?
3: Recognize you? Oh, honey, listen. With 600 pairs of gams to look at, that guy ain't going to remember your face. Believe me. All right, honey, let's try it again. Now, remember, and right foot, pick it up, hop down. Left foot, pick it up, hop down. Right foot, pick it up, hop down. Left foot, that's it. That's it, kid, you got it.
4: Oh, and I'm dead. I'm exhausted, but I'm happy.
3: Yeah, I'll bet you are, kid. Well, it's 4 a.m., honey. Better knock off for a few hours of shut-eye so we can be in first-class shape by 10 o'clock tomorrow.
4: Oh, I'll be asleep before you can turn off the light.
3: I just can't wait to see Bert Frost's face when you go into your dance in the morning. I just can't wait.
0: All right, girls. All right, line up across the stage. Now, pay attention. When you get into your practice clothes, I want each of you to do a waltz clog for me this morning. Do about 4 bars each, okay?
3: Okay. Right, that dirty double-crosser.
4: Waltz clog. Oh, Rena, what can I do?
3: Wait. Let's stay right here on the wings and watch. And then when your turn comes...
4: Yeah, when my turn comes, I'll still only know the time step. Oh, Rena, there's only a few girls left. It's almost time for me to go on stage. What'll I do?
3: Get in there and pitch, kid. Remember, it's One, two, three, four, five. One, two, three, four, five. One, two, three, four,
0: five.
3: All right,
0: five. One, all two, right, last group on stage. Hurry up, hurry up. Line up, girls. We haven't
4: one,
0: got
4: two,
0: all
4: three,
0: day.
4: Four, five. One, two, three, four, five.
0: Okay,
4: one, two, three,
0: same
4: four,
0: thing.
4: One, two, three,
0: now pick
4: four,
0: up the beat and give me about four bars in the waltz clog. Starting off with the first girl at the left. All right, Pete. That's all, that's all. Next girl. Now, who told you you could dance, baby?
5: My mother.
0: Well, go back home and tell her to guess again. All right, next girl. Wait a minute. Hold it, Pete. Hey, you, haven't I seen your legs before?
4: No, I don't think
0: weren't
4: so.
0: Weren't you here yesterday?
4: Here?
0: Yeah, right here on this stage. You couldn't do the time step, remember?
4: Oh, no, I can do the time step. Want to see?
0: Listen, honey, I'll bet you a job in the line against a hamburger sandwich that you can't.
4: You will, huh? All right, turn on the music.
0: Okay, Pete, give the little lady music. Okay, honey, you win. I guess my eyes are going bad. First time in my life I ever forgot a pair of legs. Wait a minute. Honey, you're in.
4: Oh, thank you, Mr. Frost. Thanks.
0: Don't thank me, honey. What's more, when we're through here, I'll buy you that hamburger, too.
2: Oh, well, that's the way Margot Davies crashed her way into the Broadway Follies, the hard way. From that day on, Bert Frost saw more of Margot than just at rehearsals. In fact, their backstage romance was the talk of the cast. Everything would have been all right, too, if Gloria Wainwright, the leading lady, hadn't heard about it. She, too, it seems, was in love with the gentleman. And now a chorus girl, some cheap little minx, she surmised, was trespassing on what she thought was her property. She decided to have a talk with Bert.
6: Darling, what is all this chatter about you and that chorus girl?
0: Oh, you mean Margot? Why, what have you heard?
6: What have I heard? What haven't I heard? Bert, you're making a fool of yourself.
0: What makes you think so, Gloria?
6: When the day comes that Broadway's biggest dance director starts chasing around with some little dame from the dance line...
0: Now, just a minute, young lady. Get this straight. Margot Davis is no dame.
6: But how do you think I feel about it, Bert? After all, you did ask me to marry you.
0: That was last season, honey, and anyway, you turned me down, remember?
6: Well, maybe I did. But there was a reason for it then.
0: Oh, yeah?
6: Of course, darling, I had a career to think of.
0: You still have.
6: Well, maybe I have. But on the other hand, maybe I'm ready to reconsider.
0: No, you're not, kid, and you know it. I know you better than you think I do.
6: I resent that.
0: Go right ahead, but it's true. You know, Gloria, once upon a time I really thought you'd make a swell wife, a partner. Now I know better.
6: What do you mean?
0: I would have been, it would have been Mr. and Mrs. Gloria Wainwright.
6: I'll always be Gloria Wainwright, Bert.
0: Don't I know it? You don't love me, you love you.
6: It's degrading, Bert, to have some little guttersnipe take my place in your affections.
0: You're just burned, kid.
6: Just supposing I withdraw from the cast. What would the great director do then?
0: I'd have Margot Davis take your place. You don't know it yet, Gloria, but that kid's got everything you've got and maybe a little bit more.
6: All right, have it your own way. But I'm going to tell you something.
0: Shoot.
6: I'll give you odds that she will never be around to open the show.
0: What odds?
6: Ha ha, brave, aren't you? Well, just wait until I get through with this...
0: Now, supposing you stick to dancing and leave the rest to me.
6: You'll be welcome to the leavings, Bert Frost, after I get through with Margot Davis. Hang around and pick up the pieces.
7: Act Two of Dance Director, written by Ken Crepin and directed by Robert Webster Light, follows in just a moment. 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

0: And now back to Dance Director, starring Warren William as John Francis O'Connell.
1: The night before the opening, Gloria Wainwright caught Margot alone in the dressing room. This is what she'd been patiently waiting for.
2: I want to talk to you, Miss Davis.
3: Go ahead, I'm listening.
2: Bert told you what I said.
3: Yes.
2: Well?
3: Well, what?
2: No $60 a weeker is going to take away anything I want from me, understand?
3: I haven't tried to take anything from you, Gloria. If Bert and I happen to be in love, that happens to be our affair.
2: I told Bert to hang around and pick up the pieces.
3: Yes, I know.
2: And he's going to get them in about 2 minutes. Stand up, you creature, while I slap your little face.
3: You can try. All right, I'm up.
2: You did slap me. That's just the beginning.
3: You bet it is. There, returned with interest.
2: All right. You asked for it?